0: the church to the opening theme tune to Tomorrow's World. And I sung it to her, and she thought, well, actually, that's what... Da, da, da, da, da, da, da, da, da.
1: But on, like, a hovercraft. I always use it, Maggie Philbin. In the future, none of us will have to walk ever again. Oh. Because of this.
0: You liar, Maggie.
2: They were all lying.
1: And in the future, we will eat in pill form.
2: Yes.
1: No!
0: They're going to bring out a hammer powered by the sun. Here's a tray that's completely round and square. Spherical.
3: In the future, this programme won't exist.
2: Yeah.

0: future, this programme won't exist.
1: Yeah.
2: But in many senses, it won't need to.
0: Well, that's not a bad tune to set off on a marriage.
2: Well, thank you.
0: Tomorrow
2: very
0: as well has an optimistic
2: yes,
0: ring
2: yeah,
0: to it.
2: Tomorrow as well. Yeah.
1: You do have to walk a bit like a tit.
3: Yeah. To that music. Yeah.
4: If you've got the Tomorrow as Well theme at your wedding, you'd have to go, I do. I think a great record for a bride to come down the aisle to is You Can't Touch This by MC Hammer. You see, Amanda does not know that record, yeah, so he's just like, read script, pretend I know record.
1: Yeah.
0: MC Hammer.
1: You've
4: yes,
1: heard of
4: yes,
1: him.
4: Yes.
0: Hammer
1: he's
0: time.
1: Very, very current. Yes. It's a good name to drop.
0: You'll know him in Scotland as Muckhammer. Which is the guy on the front of the porridge oats packet.
2: Now, that's racist.
0: Is it?
2: Yes, Top of the Pops, yes, no, it's a shame. And did you have to, when you were doing it, were you the microphone, were you...
4: They gave you a gold microphone. It was like you'd won sort of incredibly unlucky lottery.
1: And did you have that little group of girls around you making you look slightly like a paedophile? They always have.
4: I don't need a little group of girls around me to make me look like that. I mean, they're on television, they're very, very excitable. Mm. It is like... If you're a parent here and you accidentally give your children's supermarket's own brand of Coke, which has so much more caffeine than the regular stuff, at a party, and the clown is on, and the kids are basically full of drugs, and there's a clown on, and they're like... That's what the Top of the Pops audience is like. I was that clown.
2: I still remember the most devastating heckle I ever heard, which was from my son when he was 4, and we were reined up in a hotel in Devon. So nothing doing outside, so the hotel decided to put children's entertainment on, and they put a clown on, and my son, all the way through it, very loudly just shouted, "But you're not funny." And... it was both tragic and hilarious.
0: But he'll be saying it to you soon, and then you'll see it. You won't like it then.
4: I quite like the way Armando and the family probably chat about, and you remember when the little one heckled the clown, and they never did see the local paper, clown found swinging under bridge.
1: Yeah.
2: Actually, the headline probably read, unfunny clown. But...
4: So after the gig, he has to paint a tear on his cheek.
2: So, just before we move on, I'm just talking about...
0: This is like Desert Island, so we've heard about your marriage, your child, your favourite records.
2: I see Friday evening stroke Saturday lunchtime topical comedy shows as a form of therapy.
0: Really. Yes.
2: Okay, well, as you know, Top of the Pops has been going for over 40 years on the telly, but it did exist as a programme on the radio, even before that. So to commemorate its demise, here's Vaughan Savage with a recreation of the very first chart rundown from 1954.
5: At number 10, it's Washing Mangle Rag by Billy Oxtail and his lukewarm spuds. Up 2 at number 9, it's Stanley Matthews and the England World Cup squad with We're Going to Win the 1954 World Cup. Last week's number 3, down 5 at number 8, it's Yes Please, Mr. G.I. by Pencil Up the Leg. A new entry at number 7, Bernard Dubin with Double Bacon Rations, Now I Bumped the Old Girl Off. From over the pond, we've got a non-mover at number 6 for Don't Intern Me, I'm Korean by Kim Il-han and the non-Japanese. Up 9 places to number 5, it's The Girl with Harold Macmillan's Eyes by Benny Hotrod and the Tory Wives. Down 1 at number 4, it's I've Been and Gone and Pawned Me Obnail Boots by Winifred Bungalow and her jaunty hats. John Betjeman goes straight in at number 3 with his recitation, Elizabethan England Again, Oh How Lovely. A non-mover stays at number 2 for a third week. It's Ireland, Ireland, the Tranquil Isle by Roddy Trumpet and his Leprechaun Dreamers. Which means this week's British Isles and Commonwealth Top of the Pops for the second year running is Ekaterina Vasily singing Arrivederci Polio.
2: Now then, if you just tuned in, Charm Offensive comes this week from prison. We're in HM Prison, Westaway, Northumbria. We're very close to being the most overcrowded British prison ever. That being the case, we thought we'd try and break that record. So what we need are 7 more prisoners. All we need are 7 more Radio 4 listeners to break the law today. It has to be something bad enough to get you sent down or turned over to the fuzzers, as I think you prisoners say. Picking up the lingo. Locked up doing muesli. So we need 7 listeners to commit a car crime or breaking and entering a sub post office. And please don't email us saying we're encouraging lawlessness, because all the money stolen will go to children in need. OK, I hope to be talking to some of the prisoners later, but now onto the part of the show called Nothing's Gonna Stop Me.

0: because I take omega-3. This is inspired by reports this week that the government is considering giving children compulsory supplies of omega-3, the chemical found in fish oils that it's claimed improves brain power. So, panel, time to look at alternative medicines and ask if fish oil makes you clever, why are fish not clever?
1: Yes.
2: Well, they always say that, you know, whales and dolphins and things are terrifically clever, so maybe that is why, that they're just sucking in that fish oil.
1: But the dolphin thing I don't really understand, because they're meant to be very clever, aren't they? But I think they're just spiteful, really.
0: Spiteful?
1: More than clever, yeah.
0: Really?
1: I think they look spiteful. And the way they're always, I think when people go swimming with them, and they're always going, ah, ah, ah, and you think, you know what they're saying about you. They're going, oh, look at her in that swimsuit, what does she look like?
2: But do you think if you just followed all these things, you could really improve your health? I had an uncle try this. He just ate nothing but fish oil and then pumpkin seeds and pears. And he died at the age of 45, unfortunately, but because of a van at the health food store ran over him. But he was Scottish, so 45 was quite an age. So
0: well, there you go with your cheeky racism there again.
2: Don't try and out-Scottish me, you Nucci.
0: Mac Nucci to you. There's another... A lot of scientists have recently been trying to poo-poo the... they'll be trying to poo-poo, obviously.
1: Roughage. That's what you need for that. Yeah. Roughage.
0: Yeah. No, they've been trying to poo-poo any reports that homeopathy works. They've been saying that doesn't work.
1: Well, they're right, aren't they?
3: Homeopathy is built on the credulity of morons.
1: Their slogan, I believe, yes.
2: With homeopathy, you take some substance and then you dilute it, and then you dilute it again, and you dilute it again. Well, in the southeast of England, we can't do this anymore. There's a hosepipe and homeopathy band.
1: I did try acupuncture once, and it's really unpleasant because the whole thing is it's meant to relax you, and so you lie there on a bed just waiting for someone to hurt you.
0: Yes.
1: You think you might as well have a one-night stand, really. That's what you're doing.
2: You try acupuncture for things that, you know, you can't cure.
1: So yeah.
2: I tried it for... I used to get pins and needles, so I tried it for that, and... nothing.
0: So are we basically saying that none of this works? Because my dog has...
2: Hang on, we've done your wife, your child, and your dog. Welcome to my world.
0: Yeah, I mean, the...
2: What sort of dog is this?
0: It's a long-haired Dachshund.
2: Yes.
0: And,
1: they're very bright.
0: Called Bailey, which is short for Bailiwick. I can't remember what was wrong with her now, but the vet gave her...
2: Short legs?
0: The vet gave her a homeopathic tablet, and it worked. Now, how does that work?
2: But you might have stumbled on something here with your dog. I mean, you might have stumbled on your dog for that matter. It's small dog.
0: I think that was the problem in the first place.
2: It must prove it works then, because there's no way...
0: Well,
2: it can't be a placebo effect.
1: Except it might have just cleared up on its own in that way.
2: A dog that clears up on its own, that's not the kind of dog.
0: Okay, time now to meet some of the prisoners here in this prison we're recording in. This is actually the first time a Radio 4 programme has come direct from a prison intentionally. There was once some sat-nav confusion when Farming Today thought they were turning into Covent Garden Fruit Market and ended up talking about forced rhubarb to 50 sex offenders in Pentonville, which went down extremely well, though both presenters were never seen again. Anyway, I'm going to find out what conditions are really like here by speaking to the prisoners. Because it's Radio 4, I've asked to speak to only the middle-class prisoners. And also, I am scared. You, sir, first of all, what's your name?
4: Killer Macduff.
0: Okay, perhaps I'll move on to someone else very quickly. You, sir, what's your name?
4: Non-payment of council tax, Dave.
0: Excellent. Excellent. And what are you in here for, non-payment of council tax, Dave?
4: Speeding, but that name was taken.
0: Okay. And I just want to take views from the scum about prison conditions. A lot of the media are implying you all have an easy time. Any views? Yes, gentleman there with a scar across two other people.
5: It's very tough in here. They only do continental breakfasts at weekends.
0: Man there with a beard growing out of each knuckle.
5: It's a brutal regime. My trouser press is 40.
0: Okay, the effeminate man down there.
6: Well, one of the dinner ladies misspelt hors d'oeuvre on the menu board.
0: Okay, man with a T-shirt saying my girlfriend burgled a branch of Woolworths and all she stole was this lousy T-shirt and £7,000 cash.
7: The coat hangers in the wardrobe are the type that are fixed to a rail. It's positively barbaric.
0: There you have it. All the feedback from the guys in Stir Fry. thank you, the prisoners, for that entertaining chat. Now, please get me out of here or I will shoot.
2: That was marvellous, Amanda. That was like Johnny Cash in San Quentin. It was just...
0: Yeah. I'm a prison sort of guy. Now we go on to a round called, is that an obscenely shaped raspberry in your pocket, or are you just pleased to see me? And it's all about misshapen fruit. This week, Waitrose announced they were going to sell ugly or misshapen fruit, normally thrown away, because not deemed to have a 100% perfect shape, at knockdown prices for people to make jam out of. So here to talk about the range of fruit on offer in our supermarkets is Waitrose's fruit selector, Conan Grammaticus. Okay, thank you very much. And you brought along some of the... misshapen fruit. Now, you've been laying a lot of stress in that this fruit, although it looks odd,
8: yes,
0: is perfectly edible.
8: Perfectly edible.
0: Absolutely no different from perfectly shaped fruit.
8: Absolutely fine. It's absolutely fine to eat. It's very juicy, it's fresh, it's good for you.
0: Okay, well, let's just talk me through some of your samples. What's that there?
8: Okay, that's the arse-faced kumquat. Okay. Mm-hmm. But it's just like an ordinary kumquat.
0: Except it has
8: an arse for a face.
0: Yes. Okay, this one here?
8: That's the acne currant.
0: Uh-huh.
8: That's what we've got there. It's just, a regular currant. Tastes just like an ordinary currant.
0: Doesn't taste of acne.
8: No. No, something like that. It does look as if it would.
0: So. Okay, this one here?
8: The vaginal quince. First name out of the hat.
0: Yeah. I suppose it does look...
8: A little bit like a quince.
0: Yeah. Okay. This one here?
8: Ah, yes, now this is the bloated corpse fruit. Yes. Not that appetizing, but there is a lot of it. So, bang for your buck.
0: Right, well, while I ponder that image, just talk me through this one here.
8: Yes, the fat blue veined monkey banana. Yeah. Personal favourite, I have to say.
0: Yeah. Just quickly run through a few more.
8: Okay, we've got the farting tamarind. Yep. This is what, actually, racist strawberries.
0: Oh, very good.
8: Yeah, just like ordinary strawberries, but a little bit right-wing. This is quite nice, a coffee apple. I wanted to get my wife to make a coffee apple crumble I could bring in, but unfortunately I'm not married.
0: what's that?
8: This is fun. This is a blackberry that's in the shape of a blackberry, but a blackberry that receives email.
0: Right.
8: Yes. It's you see, it's got bits of like buttons. You can sort of imagine you're programming your digestion or something. You know.
0: Yeah. And that there, what's that?
8: Yes. This is the eye pea. Mm. It's a pea pod that can contain up to 10,000 peas. Yeah. It's a lot of capacity.
0: Nothing frightening about that at all.
8: No, they're very good peas. Yeah.
0: Just one last. What's that there?
8: The multi-pollet Moylesbury.
0: Is that selling well?
8: Not at all, no. It's disgusting and it makes people cry.
0: Well, thank you very much for talking us through your misshapen fruit, Conan Grammaticus.
8: Thank you, Amanda.
0: Thank you. Could I just point out that was a fictional Waitrose fruit and veg selector and is in no way is meant to represent the actual Waitrose fruit and veg selector, James Doyle, who I happen to know. Because he lives near me and came up to me one Saturday while I was with my kids shopping and said to me, "Hi, Amanda, saw your show on the telly the other night. Didn't think much of it, but I'll give next week's one a go." Well, James, I resisted the temptation at the time to say, "Saw some of the fruit you selected for Waitrose the other week. Didn't think much of the criteria you adopted for the selection process, but thought I might go back to Waitrose next week to see if that selection criteria has improved." No, I didn't say that. Do you know why? Because that would have been immature. I remember resolving to myself then that what I would do is simply walk away and wait 10 years until I developed a topical radio show which goes out on Radio 4 at the weekend when I know you're listening and bide my time until a news item about the criteria Waitrose choose for the selection of its fruit and veg comes up. And then strike. You bothered by misshapen fruit?
2: Well, there is a thing called an ugly fruit already. It's half grapefruit, half John Prescott.
3: I've got some ironic fruit.
0: Ironic fruit?
3: Yeah, I've got an orange the shape of Gerry Adams.
0: We actually asked some listeners to send misshapen fruit in, and I've got something. Someone sent in a fruit shaped like an Eastern European fruit picker's finger. Oh, thanks to all the atheists who sent in aubergines whose seeds spell out, there is no God. Can't help but notice some of you are ignoring the words, but Allah. That is... I think we're on to the last round now. There was a story during the week that the website Wikipedia, it's an online encyclopedia which normally allows anyone to access it and write up definitions and entries, has had to be a little bit more careful because apparently people are writing up untrue definitions. So we thought we might end with an opportunity really just to tell lies about people in a Wikipedia style.
3: Well, I logged on to Wikipedia and art critic Brian Sewell, I was reading his biography, and apparently he invented cheese string.
0: I could accept that.
3: Sue Lawley lives in the eaves of a barn like a swift.
9: Queen Victoria is still alive and presenting late-night shows on Granada Men and Motors.
0: Paul Pott played the saxophone solo in Jerry Rafferty's Baker Street.
9: That's true. That is true.
1: You believe that, though, because you don't know about the modern music.
0: Is that true? Who is this Pol Pot?
9: The Wikipedia is just like sort of pub conversations or stuff that people tell you in, you know, taxis.
0: But it's given the sort of the air of authenticity, isn't it? Because it's...
9: Because it's got written down.
0: It's written down. We say where the Daily Mail and Daily Express have the air of authenticity.
3: The internet, you know, when they were sort of selling it at first, they were using the phrase information superhighway, whereas I think the global toilet wall is more appropriate. Yes.
9: But I think that's a bit unfair on newspapers because they check their facts and they get it right. And incidentally, I don't know if you know that today's Daily Express, on Monday actually, has got some new evidence about the death of Diana, Prince of Wales. Mm. It's just come in this week.
1: Yes, I think her death caused house prices to plummet. I think that is their headline.
3: It's almost like they've got We Know Who Killed Diana Tourette's, because they carry on like a normal newspaper, and it's like they're on this every eight-day cycle. They'll do the headlines, you know, recession, this, that, and then on the eighth day, Diana, dead, we know, Frenchman, bad, pregnant, the palace knew, cover up. And it's almost like they take, have your medicine, calm down, have your medicine. And then they're back to, oh, black people in the country. Oh.
0: Okay, well, I think that's all we've got time for. Just heard that we've now received the ugliest fruit ever, which is a plum in the shape of the expression on Noel Edmonds' face as he receives his paycheck. Good night.
10: That was Amanda Iannucci's Charm Offensive, presented by Amanda Iannucci. The guests this week were Clive Anderson, Joe Caulfield and Phil Jupitus. It also featured Dan Mersch. It was written by Amanda Iannucci and John Holmes, Will Smith, Ian Martin, Nick Doody and Sean Gray. And the producer was David Tyler. The programme was a positive production for the BBC.

0: Steiner.
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7: Once upon a time there was an engineer.
8: Choo-choo Charlie was his name, we hear.
7: He had an engine and he sure had fun. He used good and plenty candy to make his train run.
9: Charlie says, well, my good and plenty. Charlie says, really ring the bell. Charlie says, love my good and plenty. Don't know any other candy that I love so well.
10: Another color with city dirt.
11: 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Right on the dirt.
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14: Bags, Mags, and Bags, written by Sandeep Kohli and Donald McCready. Episode 5, Cousin Wacko.
15: So, lads, are you both coming? I'll need your deposits if you are. Narinder?
16: Count me in, Jim. I'll be there with the cherry on the top.
17: Right, Ramesh. A local need to go down to cash and carry. We're down to our last sieve.
18: Oh, no, a local's gone to fetch his cousin Wacko from the airport.
17: Wacko?
18: Yes, my nephew. He's from my village, Firozpur, in India. In the old days, he used to revere Michael Jackson and dress accordingly. He's 25 now, but we still call him Wacko. It is the humour. You know Jim and Narinder?
19: Oh, of course. Jim from Reeds and Weeds and Narinder from Narinder's Fancy Goods. Hello.
14: Hello there, Dave.
10: Oh, how is it hanging, Dave?
19: Fine, fine. That's a lovely surprise. 3 confectionals in the one shop. To what do we owe this guilty pleasure? What's going on?
14: Something that's been overdue for many a long year, Dave.
19: Oh, good, good. Finally getting your teeth done, Jim.
14: No. I was talking about the newsagent's work through.
19: Works do.
18: Yes, Dave. Works do.
19: I didn't know independent retailers got a works do.
18: Well, we don't, do we? We don't get a works do. We don't get any of the office politics doodah. No leaving dues, no secret this thing Santa, no hurriedly purchased birthday muffin with a candle all poked into it.
14: What's wrong with my teeth?
19: Nothing. Be fair, Ramesh, I hurriedly purchased you a birthday muffin last year.
18: Yeah, but where was the big card, Dave, huh? Where was the big card?
19: I got you a card. Purple Ronnie. I seem to remember you laughing at his hilarious observation about bad hair or toenails or whatever it was.
14: What's wrong with my teeth?
18: Nothing. It's just that it's a lonely business being a newsagent store confectioner. I mean, you know I love you, Dave, and I tolerate my sons, but we don't have the numbers to form a do. We don't even have enough for a five-a-side team or something of that nature.
19: Ah, be fair. Father Henderson's offered to go in goals.
18: Dave, he's rubbish in goals. You don't join the clergy because you're good at sport.
10: This is true. You joined Tottenham Hotspur.
14: What's wrong with my teeth?
10: Nothing.
18: Well, I think the notion of a small local retailer's works do is both amazing and great. I don't mean the works do is small. I mean the nature of the retailing is small. So, what will the do entail?
14: Well, we all go to a country house. Potentially about 25 of us in a bus. Aircon, of course.
10: Smashing time.
14: Then we get our dinner. 3 course. Carvery.
19: Oh, like a carvery. Oh, like a guy.
14: You get your starter, main, choice of pud, right, and then the clincher. One of us gets killed.
18: I think you're going to have to repeat that.
10: We got you. It's a murder mystery.
18: No.
10: The murder is fictional. It is the lad piping at Al.
18: You got me.
10: We got him, Jim. I told you, Jim. We got him.
15: I must admit, it was worth it just to see the look on your face.
18: Well, it was the face of the surprise, I shouldn't wonder. Well, count me in.
15: Right. Well, I'll need 20 quid off you, Ramesh. Fiver for bus, fiver deposit for the meal, and a tenner up front for room.
18: Room? Hold my shoes. This is an overnight stay.
15: Long weekend, Ramesh. Dinner, murder, minibar, double bed, right? Doesn't get any better than that.
18: But I'm very sorry, lads. I can't come to this.
15: What? Come on, Ramesh. Everyone's going. Well, I am.
18: Oh, right. So who is taking care of Narinder's fancy goods?
10: Narinder Jr.
18: You leave the shop with your son for 3 days.
10: I know he's overly fond of his grime music, but he's got a very good head on his shoulders. You know, he's very responsible.
18: Right, so what about you, Jim?
15: Jim Jr.? He's a good boy.
18: Well, you are lucky. I don't have a Ramesh Jr. All I have is a Sanjay, and he is not interested in shop. All he is interested in is Bebo and sarcasm. And these are both the polar opposite of shop.
0: Hey, guys, what's new to retail?
15: Alok, I have a question for you.
18: Oh, no, Jim, just...
15: No, Ramesh, you're coming. Alok, how would you feel about running your dad's shop for 3 days, huh?
0: Oh, you're joking. Oh, what an opportunity. Dad, check these out. Nicotine crisps.
15: Ah, oh dear.
0: We'll need them front and centre. I can move the Chupa Chups and...
15: Move the Chupa Chups. What planet are you on, son?
18: Where is Vaco, son?
0: I had to leave him in the car, Dad. He's actually dressed like Michael Jackson in the Thriller days.
18: Oh, dear.
0: I'm worried about repercussions, especially if I'm going to be running the place.
18: Well, it's not going to happen, son.
0: What?
12: Hi, everyone. It's great to be here in Scotland. My name is Anil Chatterjee, but you can call me Vecco.
15: Oh, my God.
12: Hi, Uncle.
18: Hello, Anil. Get him in the back shop before a well-meaning but ultimately misguided lynch mob assembles.
10: Take it off, Anil.
12: It's Vecco, and what's wrong with it?
10: Why are you wearing a sequin glove anyway? A sequin might fall into the little rubbery fried eggs and go in someone's filling or something.
18: When did you suddenly care about little rubbery fried eggs and people's welfare?
10: I don't. I'm trying to get him to take that stupid glove off. He looks like Wacko.
12: That's kind of the point, Sanji.
10: My name's Sanji, and you know it.
12: I know, but Vecco wouldn't call you Sanji. He would call you Janji.
10: You're a psychopath.
18: Stop, Sanji. Cousins shouldn't fight. Cousins should go 10-pin bowling together.
10: I'm not going anywhere with Wacko dressed like that.
12: Oh, miss, I love 10-pin bowling.
18: Take Wacko to the space bowl at once.
10: You take Wacko to the space bowl.
18: No, Sanji. I don't get to do the space bowl, do I? I don't get to do anything interesting. I don't get to do the PC plum in the kitchen with this thing lead piping. And it's killing me.
20: Hello there.
12: Hi there. I wonder if you could furnish me with your name, please.
10: What are you playing at?
20: Well, my name's Gordon.
12: Well, Gordon, it's nice to make your acquaintance, Gordon. That's a lovely cardigan, if you don't mind me saying so, Gordon.
20: Thanks, I just threw it on.
12: It answers you, Gordon. I like the way the pixelated snowflakes are falling on the cat's head. The cat seems annoyed. I like that attention to detail.
20: Aye, the cat does seem annoyed, doesn't it? Thanks.
12: You seem like quite a creative kind of guy, Gordon.
20: I work in the slaughterhouse, I stun heifers. But I was quite good at art at school.
12: Ah, you see, you know what you need? A 3-pack of pan scouters.
20: What? What? No, I'm just in for a return of cat meat for Wee Binro.
12: And Wee Binro will get his cat meat. Is Wee Binro a cat?
20: Aye.
12: Good. Now, just looking at you, I can tell by your cardigan and your hair that you're a man of the world. Can I ask, are you seeing anyone special at the moment, Gordon?
20: Not especially, no.
10: Kelsey, please.
12: Only a matter of time, Gordon, guy like you. So when the time comes and you have to cook a meal for your special lady, Gordon, you don't want to do her up some scrambled eggs in a dirty pan, do you, Gordon?
20: You're absolutely right. I wouldn't want a dirty pan. A dirty pan might scare her off.
12: So you'll buy the pan scouters?
20: I will. Actually, yes, I will. Why shouldn't I have a girlfriend?
15: What?
12: You should also buy this clear plastic car filled with water and small coloured balls.
10: Why?
18: What?
20: In for a penny.
18: What?
12: That'll be £9.50, please, Gordon.
20: Well, thanks very much, mate. By the way, I like the glove. Sequins, classy.
12: Thanks, Gordon. Oh, and give my regards to Binro.
18: Do my legs deceive me? Did you just sell the car of balls?
12: Oh, wow. Thanks, guys.
18: No. A round of cricket applause is the least we can do. You have sold, through sheer charm, the single most intractable item in the shop. The see-through car of water and balls was never even intended to be sold. It was eye candy. It was supposed to lend a touch of glass. You are a miracle, Wacko.
19: I am impressed. How did you do it, Wacko?
12: Well, Dave, the secret is, Dave, you've got to engage the person on a one-to-one basis, Dave. Can I ask you, Dave, have you ever considered going on intensive customer relations course?
15: Hold on a minute. Say, Dave, have you ever considered again?
12: Dave, have you ever considered?
15: Again.
12: Dave, have you ever considered?
15: Again.
12: Dave, have you ever considered?
15: And now say, am I speaking to the householder?
12: Am I speaking to the householder?
18: Ah, you sold me broadband. He sold me broadband.
1: You don't have a computer.
18: I know, but it was very charming. I didn't like to say no. Stop this wedding. How could my nephew in India sell you this thing broadband?
19: Call center. Wacko, where were you working in August last year?
12: Noida, in the call center.
19: Ah, there you are.
18: This boy here, let me tell you, miss. This boy's got the gift, but your name wasn't Wacko back then.
12: No. According to the manual, my name was... Ryan Sturridge from Wigan in North Yorkshire. I could do the accent a bit better back then. From my window, I could see the Pennines.
18: Oh, it's a small world, isn't it? But this is a smashing development. Sanjay, change of plan. Wacko is not going space bowling. Wacko is staying right here. Quite a morning, Dave, huh? What is the damage in the front window?
19: Well, it looks like Wacko's sold that fibre-optic picture of Niagara Falls.
18: Now, that was inspired. I never even knew that Mr. Willis had a dodgy prostate.
19: I have to say, I've occasionally clocked a penny-sized stain on his slacks, but I never put two and two together.
18: Brilliant. What else?
19: The unlicensed Batman lampshade.
18: What? The one with Batman wearing Superman's cape?
19: That's gone.
18: Blimey! And I can't see the inflatable cricket set in a net bag. How did Wacko shift that?
19: Well, to be fair, a cricket enthusiast did come in and ask for that specifically. Mr. Proudfoot, riddled with the osteoporosis.
18: Anything else?
19: Those oven gloves with a tractor and gone fishing written on the side. Gone.
18: What? He sold them? They were just on display for the humour. It was clearly a mix-up at the factory. Now, this Wacko is something like a phenomenon.
1: OMG, Alok, what have you done to your hair?
0: Oh, don't you know, Sanjay? Apparently you don't have to spend 10 years of your life working here to get respect from Dad. You just have to dress as an 80s pop star.
19: So who are you then? Ray Reardon?
0: I'm Gary Newman, obviously. And anyway, how many number one hits did Ray Reardon have exactly, Dave? You tell me.
19: Snookaloopy.
0: He wasn't on Snookaloopy.
19: Well, you have to look at Dracula anyway.
18: Son, I can't see you shifting the car full of balls in that get-up, just like at this thing vampire.
1: I thought we shifted the ball car.
18: Ah, yes, but Alok has questioned my decision to place Wacko in charge, and so I have purchased another ball car. Alok must replicate Wacko's feat if he wishes his shot at retail glory. Alok, I give you the ball car.
0: Bring on the ball car. Have a good look at the ball car, because you're only going to be seeing this ball car for 2 minutes.
1: Stop saying ball car.
21: Oh-ho! Oh, there he is. Ray Reardon. It's 11 Bree. Snooker, loopy, nuts, are we? We're all snooker, loopy.
0: I wasn't in snooker, loopy. I was frozen out. Plus, I'm Gary Newman.
21: Good for you. It's sellotape I'm after.
0: Oh, right, Sellotape. Can I ask your name, Ted? Sellotape. You're a bit of a ladies' man, Ted. I like your jumper. Do you want to buy this ball car?
21: Oh, dear God, no. It's full of balls and water.
0: Fair enough.
18: So you know it's Thursday then?
12: Yes.
18: Right, so you'll know that Mr. Sutter's
12: gets his men's health magazine.
18: Right, and it comes with a
12: free DVD this week, Bums, Thumbs and Plums, the full workout.
18: Good. You're across that. And
12: Mrs. Trentis starts a Bill Ross Kemp skeleton part work, free Ross Kemp tibia with part one.
18: Excellent. And
12: we're low on drifters, we're high on nice price custard creams, and there's been a build-up of cereal dust in the northwest corner.
18: Right, so you are on top of things.
19: Ramesh, off you trot. Wacko here has assimilated the shop into his bloodstream. The boy's like the Matrix. Are you sorted?
18: Well, I don't know, Dave. I never had to pack for myself. I've got, a toothbrush, toothpaste, pants, two pairs of, Satsuma's bag off. Oh, I packed my Maivi Binchi for the journey.
19: You're not finished that yet, Ramesh. It's been 5 years.
18: Yeah, well, I'm a very busy man, eh? I only get 30-second windows between customers. I can't get any Binchi momentum.
19: You need your momentum with the Binchi. The plot's a labyrinthine.
18: Labyrinthine.
10: Stop saying labyrinthine.
18: Ah, Sanjay, you're here. I didn't see you there.
10: Yes. Well, you don't seem to see much past Wacko these days.
0: He's right, Dad. It's Wacko this and Wacko that.
18: Oh, look. Didn't see you there. No hard feelings.
0: Some taken. I'm actually very hurt inside, Dad. And that's why I want to be here when that clown crashes and burns. Because he will. Then you'll see how great I
18: am. Right, got to go. The boys are in a raucous mood and they are planning some taunting of the bus driver. Right. Everyone, listen to Wacko. Wacko is in charge.
12: You enjoy yourself, Uncle, and your work's due.
18: Work's due. I'm going to work too. Work's
12: due. So, it looks like it's just the cousins. Cousins together? Like the good old times.
0: Yeah, great.
10: What good old times? We went to India and you stole all our pants and socks out of our suitcase.
12: Yeah, that's when I got my first Wacko t-shirt.
0: Wait a minute. The thriller one. The one with the white suit and the baby panther.
12: Yes, that was my entry level into Wacko.
0: So what? We created you?
12: I guess you did.
0: Oh, bloody hell.
10: Was it you that took my 10-inch Trent Darby tape?
12: Yes, I did. But Wacko was the horse that I backed.
0: Yeah, well done, cousin. You've stolen a bit more on the Terence Trent Darby tape and a Wacko t-shirt this time.
10: And some pants.
12: What do you mean?
0: You've stolen the shop. You moonwalk in here with your charming naivety and your stupid glove, and you hoover up my legacy.
10: Just like you hoovered up my pants.
12: Hey, man, I didn't mean to rain on anyone's parade. I'm a lover, not a fighter.
10: Very good.
12: I'm serious, yeah. We need to work together. I can't make this place work without you. If we're gonna be starting something, we've gotta be starting something. We're cousins. We're a team. It don't matter if you're black or white.
0: That doesn't work, because we're like, well, we're all brown. Oh, I'm out here.
12: What about you, me, Sanjay? Ebony and Ivory?
10: Two things, right? That's not even Michael Jackson, it's Stevie Wonder's. And second, how can we be Ebony and Ivory? We're the same colour.
18: What about me?
12: Yeah, you and me, Dave. Side by side on my piano keyboard. Oh, Lord.
18: Why don't we?
10: Ten in.
12: One at a time, please. If you're not at the front of the queue, remember we have some great bargains around the store. You've got the old favorites like your double deckers and what have you, etc. But you might find something exciting that catches your eye.
21: Has that 2-minute airbag always been there?
12: Yeah, you seem like a popular guy. I imagine you have a lot of company staying over, huh? To soak up your banter.
21: A few people have missed the last bus home to hear my chat, yes?
12: $11.99 and you can chat all night.
21: Oh, I'm having that.
2: My God, Dave, they're like locusts. Look at them.
19: Yeah, he's whipped them up into a buying frenzy. He really knows how to make people feel good about themselves.
2: Oh, I know what you're saying. He's bigged me up something rotten, and I'm sorely tempted to buy that I'm the boss apron for the multi-faith picnic. I've been a bit down since Imam Hack thrashed me at table tennis. Had a few ecumenical doubts as a result, but the atmosphere in here, well, Father Henderson is back.
12: Listen, Father, I put the apron on hold for you. That's safe. No one can take that away from you. But maybe with this I'm the boss spatula, you could complete the set.
2: Do you mean spatula?
12: Yes, but I can't say spatula.
2: Oh, count me in. I must say, I love what you've done here. There's a great atmosphere in the shop. You've really brought a showbiz buzz here to Lindsay. And I must say, I love your get-up. It's very charismatic. Have you lost the glove, or is that an affectation?
12: Oh, it's actually an affectation that's quite specific to Wacko.
2: Right, and that's yourself, Wacko.
12: Yes, but I fashion myself after Michael Jackson.
21: Oh, Michael Jackson, Quackle Jackal.
12: Yes, Michael Jackson, the best all-round entertainer this planet has ever produced.
21: Now, am I allowed to like him? For some reason, imagine if his name is Sitting Backley.
12: But why is that?
19: Father Henderson, there's nothing wrong with Michael Jackson. And the Thriller days?
21: Oh, no, in the Thriller days, no, but later.
3: It's just come to me. Naughty, naughty, Michael-y, Jackson-y.
19: Father Henderson, have you seen our Destiny's Child sellotape?
21: I don't believe so. Surely that'd be all Beyoncé. That's the only one anyone knows.
19: Just come over and have a look.
21: This is Chaz and Dave masking tape. You've got me over here on a false pretense.
19: Father, Wacko doesn't know about Michael Jackson's downfall.
21: Oh, how could he not know about that? I know about it, and I'm a priest. We're always the last to know the pop culture. Only this morning, I thought Shane Ritchie was still married to a Nolan.
19: Point is, Wacko comes from a small village in India. He's got no TV or radio. As far as he's concerned, Wacko's still at the top of his game. He's still the Peter Pan of pop.
21: Isn't that Cliff Richard?
19: Well, in his mind, Michael Jackson is still getting his photo taken with E.T. then. People still like him, is what I mean.
21: Oh, brilliant. I finally get to dish out some showbiz news. I'm like some kind of Catholic 3 a.m. girl. Assuming that one of the actual 3 a.m. girls isn't Catholic.
19: You can't tell him, Father. You'll destroy him.
21: Don't worry, Dave, don't worry. I do confessions and sermons and that. I know the subtle way to get my point across.
19: You can't.
21: I'm a priest. Today it's Wacko Jacko. Tomorrow could be El Diablo himself. It's my duty to let my parishioners know when they've backed the wrong Gigi.
19: He's not your parishioner, he's a Hindu.
21: He's breathing lens air, isn't he? That makes him one of mine.
4: Don't do it, Father!
21: Wacko, I wonder if you could spare a moment?
12: Yes?
21: So, Thriller-era Wacko, he's your man, isn't he? That's the Wacko people like to deal with.
12: Is there any other?
21: Well, I watch a program called Doctor Who, you know? It's had a bit of a resurgence recently. Don't know if that's on your radar. No? Not biting? Well, anyway, it was very popular in the late 70s. Actor called Tom Baker played the part of the idiosyncratic time traveler. There was lots of gubbins about sonic screwdrivers and the Blinovich limitation effect, but I won't bore you with the details. The thing about Doctor Who was, he could regenerate his form, take on a different personality. Now, it was just a way to recast grumpy leading men, but it had its ups and downs. Tom, he was the most popular Doctor, and after him it was all downhill. There was the wet vet, Peter Davidson, and then Colin Baker, who had a perm, that was his thing. And then it was Sylvester McCoy off Jigsaw.
12: I don't know what you're saying.
21: Well, if Thriller Jacko is Tom Baker, then today's Wacko is... Well, no, it's not Sylvester McCoy, because although the viewing figures were low, he was actually surprisingly good. No, you'd have to sink to an all-time Doctor Who casting low. Imagine if they cast Bobby Devereaux or Jimmy Nesbitt.
12: I don't know who any of these people are.
21: You really are out of the loop, aren't you? Right, imagine, if you will, Darren Day as Doctor Who. That is how low Michael Jackson has fallen in public perception.
12: Darren Day?
21: Uh-huh.
12: How dare you? Darren Day? Michael Jackson is Darren Day? That is just ignorant.
21: I'm only telling you for your own good.
12: There's nothing wrong with Wacko. Wacko's ace. You shut up. I'm going to do a focus group. Who here all likes Wacko? No one? No one likes Wacko? All right. Well, enjoy the store. Keep shopping. And yeah, thanks. I'm just going into the back for a bit.
19: Oh, dear. I think you burst his bubble, Father.
21: Never mind that. Where's that spatula? I deserve it.
19: Ramesh, you're back, really?
22: I knew it. I knew it. Look at this. What has happened? Where is all the stock?
19: Now, calm down, Ramesh.
22: Calm down. Calm down. The shop is this thing and it is empty.
19: Yeah, but have you asked yourself why?
22: It was a lock, wasn't it? Where is he?
19: He's not here.
22: Oh, what was his scheme this time, huh? Space trousers? Motorized hats? Solar beard trimmers?
12: Actually, we sold everything.
22: What? You sold everything? In 2 days?
19: Ramesh, we thought this boy was good. But my God, he was selling stuff I didn't even know we had. Did you know there were Harlem Globetrotters tea towels?
22: Yes, they must have fallen behind the spinning rack of discreet hair dyes. Where is the spinning rack of discreet hair dyes?
19: Sold and sold.
12: I thought Mr. McTeigh's dog would look better as a blonde, you know, bring out his eyes.
22: Oh, is he having more fun, this dog?
19: Well, he did say sausages. It's the best day's takings I've ever seen, Ramesh.
10: I know. My throat's raw from seeing 10 in.
19: What are you doing back here, anyway?
22: Well, I couldn't enjoy the murdered gubbins, could I, huh? Everyone's going round with magnifying glasses looking at PC Plum's stoved-in skull, and I am worried whether or not Mrs. Oliver has received a copy of Snakes Alive Part Work.
19: Well, she did. And she bought 3 mops and sticks, 3 telescopic mops, a kiddie's fun mop, and a Vileda super mop.
22: That's a lot of mops.
12: I told Mrs. Oliver that she's a beautiful woman, and she should have the kitchen floor she deserved. No message could have been any clearer. If you want to make your floor a cleaner place, buy a number of mops and clean the floor. Woo!
22: Right, this is both amazing and great. I can go back to my murder, and you, Vacco, you can do the big shop up at the cash and carry.
12: Are you serious, Uncle?
22: Well, you cleared the shelves, Vacco, huh? You deserve to fill them again.
12: You mean that?
22: Well, what a day. The best takings in the history of the shop. There is only one thing that can top this.
15: What's that, Ramesh?
22: I'm going back to the Lansdowne Hotel and solve the fictional crime. I did it, boys. Huh? Miss Marples, eat my dust. Poirot, read this and weep. That guy from, you know, Midsummer Murders, you know, Bergerac? I am considerably better than you.
19: Take it yourself, the murder, Ramesh.
22: Oh, too right I did, mate. Butler, conservatory, would have led this thing. It was me that got it right.
19: So you put the fiendish jigsaw clues together, did you?
22: No, I just didn't like the look of his face. I mean, probably not very PC, but it got the job done. Oh, a celebration is in order, I think. I think I'll crack open a frube. Can anyone explain to me why the fridge is full of Michael Jackson frisbees?
10: Wasn't me.
19: Wasn't me either, Ramesh. I like Ellie Meatloaf and Bonnie Tyler, and that's it.
0: Wasn't me either, Dad. It was your prodigy.
22: What, Wacko?
19: Well, you did give him carte blanche to stock up the shop, and he was determined to puncture the Wacko animosity in the Lindsay area.
0: Yeah, so Genius Boy filled the shop with remaindered Michael Jackson merchandise. I told you.
22: Yes, I can see. The Thriller zombie fingernails, smooth criminal smoothies, Billie Jean antihistamines, moving Wacko action figures. I remember these. Limited edition moving islands with tiny glittery socks and slip-on shoes. So, how many Wacko items have we sold?
19: None, Ramesh. It's actually been the worst 2 days in the shop's history.
0: Get in!
22: So, where is my idiot nephew?
0: He's away, Dad. Couldn't take the shame.
22: Oh, brilliant. So he buggers off back to India and we are left with all this Vacco landfill.
10: Yeah, and he took all my pants and socks.
19: Listen, Ramesh, it's not a disaster. He cleared the stock the first 2 days, so we're actually breaking even over the week.
22: Oh, well, that's something, I suppose. Right, well, come on then. Let's start packing away the Vacco gubbins before Martin Bashir shows up. Let's draw a line under this sorry turn of events.
0: Oh, no, Dad. You don't get away with it so easy. Your nephew shows up out of nowhere, and you give him the keys to the shop. How do you think that makes me feel?
22: Well, I see your point, Alok, and I'm sorry, but you're just not ready to take over. And I don't know if you'll ever be ready.
0: Thanks very much, Dad. At least I know where I stand.
5: All right. You're back, Ramesh.
22: Hello, Mrs. Begg.
5: Well, I have to say I'm disappointed. I would have thought some common sense had returned and I could get my medium-sliced whole meal. But oh no, I see it's still Wacko this and Wacko that. I'm very angry about it.
22: But I'm very, very sorry, Mrs. Begg, but my judgment has been poor.
0: You're really quite angry, aren't you, Mrs. Begg?
5: I am really quite angry. I don't mind telling you. Angry is a fair summary of my feelings. Yes.
0: Right. Have you seen a range of Michael Jackson voodoo dolls?
22: What?
5: I have not.
0: Yeah, they're called Moving Wacko. As you can see, miniaturised versions of the disgraced King of Pop.
5: Oh, yes, I can see that. A good likeness, that. Makes my blood boil, so it does.
0: Well, hold on to that thought, Mrs. Begg, because as your blood boils, you can pop one of these into Wacko and cause him remote pain.
5: Dora the Explorer hairpins?
0: No, Mrs. Begg. Dora the Explorer voodoo hairpins.
22: What?
0: They're imbued with a voodoo mojo.
5: Really?
0: Absolutely. So you can just pop one of these wackos into your handbag and cause him remote pain at your leisure. At the cinema, on the bus, roller skating, wherever.
5: I would love to cause Michael Jackson pain. So would all the girls at my coffee morning. I'll take the whole lot.
0: Certainly. My assistant Sanjay here will pack up your Michael Jackson voodoo kits.
20: Sick! Nice work, Alok.
22: Didn't I have to say, Alok? That was brilliant. Ah, there may be hope for you yet, son.
0: Nicotine crisps?
22: From my cold, dead hands.
14: Fags, Mags and Bags. With Ramesh, played by Sanjeev Kohli, Dave by Donald McCleary, Alok by Sushil Kumar, Sanjay by Omar Raza, Father Henderson by Gerard Kelly, Ted by Gavin Mitchell, Narinder by Hardeep Singh Kohli, Gordon by Tom Urie, and Mrs. Begg by Marjorie Hogarth, with other voices performed by the cast. The director was Ian Davidson, the producer was Gus Beattie. Fags, Mags and Bags is a comedy unit production for BBC Radio 4.
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0: Yes, Minister by Anthony Jay and Jonathan Lynn, starring Paul Eddington as the Right Honourable James Hacker MP and Nigel Hawthorne as Sir Humphrey Appleby, with Derek Foulds as Bernard Woolley in The Writing on the Wall.
1: I'm still not happy with this report, Humphrey.
2: Then, Minister, we should be happy to redraft it for you.
1: You've redrafted it three times already.
3: Oh, that's not absolutely correct.
1: Yes, it is, Bernard. I can count. This is the third draft.
3: Quite so, Minister. Therefore, it's been drafted once and subsequently redrafted twice.
1: Don't quibble, Bernard.
3: Sorry, Minister.
2: We should be happy to redraft it a third time.
1: And a fourth time, and a fifth, and a sixth, no doubt. But it still won't say what I wanted to say. It'll say what you wanted to say, and I wanted to say what I wanted to say.
3: What do you want it to say, Minister?
2: We wanted to say what you wanted to say.
3: I'm sure the department doesn't want you to say something that you don't want to say.
1: Pete, stop. All I want to say is that the civil service is grossly overmanned and must be slimmed down.
2: Quite so. That is what the report says.
1: Oh, no, it doesn't.
2: Oh, yes, it does.
1: Oh, no. No, look. I'm talking about a phased reduction in the civil service of about 200,000 people. Are you going to put this in the draft or not?
2: Perhaps, Minister, if you'd care to take the draft home this weekend and study it, you might find that it does indeed say what you want it to say.
1: And if it doesn't?
2: Then we shall be happy to redraft it, Minister.
1: Humphrey, will you give me a straight answer to a straight question?
2: So long as you're not asking me to resort to crude generalisation or vulgar oversimplifications, such as a simple yes or no, I shall do my utmost to reply.
1: Do you mean yes?
2: Yes.
1: Right. Here's the straight question.
2: Oh, I thought that was it.
1: Humphrey, in your evidence to the think tank, are you going to support my view that the civil service is overmanned and feather-bedded or not? Yes or no?
2: Well, Minister, if I'm pressed for a straight answer, I shall say that, as far as we can see, looking at it by and large, taking one time with another in terms of the average of departments, then in the final analysis, it is probably true to say that at the end of the day, you would find, in general terms, that, not to put too fine a point on it, there really was not very much in it one way or the other. As far as one can see. At this stage.
1: Does that mean yes or no?
2: Yes and no.
1: Suppose you weren't asked for a straight answer.
2: Oh, then I should have to play for time, Minister. Ah, Bernard. Good of you to pop in.
4: Oh, my pleasure, Sir Humphrey.
2: Do sit down. Bernard, you know the department's report to the Central Policy Review staff? We haven't had it back from the Minister yet.
4: No, Sir Humphrey.
2: Why not?
4: Perhaps you should ask the Minister.
2: I'm asking you, Bernard.
4: Yes, Sir Humphrey.
2: You don't seem to be replying, Bernard.
4: Yes and no, Sir Humphrey.
2: Bernard, are you trying to be impertinent?
4: No. I'm sure I would succeed if I tried.
2: Ah. There you are, Norman.
5: Yes, sir.
2: A scotch on the rocks, please.
5: Yes, sir. One, sir.
2: Yes, just the one. Bernard, is the Minister doing his boxes properly?
4: Oh, yes, indeed. He's most conscientious.
2: Then what's going on?
4: Perhaps you should ask the Minister.
2: I'm asking you, Bernard.
4: But I'm the Minister's principal private secretary. I'm responsible to him, aren't I?
2: You are indeed, but you are also a public servant. A Minister's average tenure is 11 months, Bernard. But your career in the service will last till you're 60, won't it?
4: I hope so.
2: So do I, Bernard. However, the choice is yours.
4: Yes. Sir Humphrey. Can I ask you a hypothetical question?
2: That's always a good idea.
4: Suppose a minister, a purely hypothetical minister, were to be unhappy with a departmental draft of evidence to a committee. And suppose that minister were to be planning to replace it with his own draft, worked out with his political advisers and people at his party headquarters.
2: I can't believe it.
4: No, of course, it's purely hypothetical. And suppose this minister was planning to bring his own draft in so close to the final date for evidence that there won't be any...
2: Wouldn't.
4: Wouldn't. be any time for the department to redraft it for him.
6: Well?
4: Well, suppose this hypothetical minister's principal private secretary were to be aware of this hypothetical draft, in confidence, of course, should he pass the information on to the permanent secretary of this hypothetical department?
6: Certainly not, Bernard. Not if the principal private secretary has been given this information in confidence.
4: That's what I thought, Sir Humphrey.
6: Have a drink, Bernard. just one other thing, Minister. Mm. The evidence to the Central Policy Review staff.
1: You mean the think tank?
6: Yes, Minister.
1: What about it?
6: Have you redrafted the redraft of your draft?
1: You don't want it yet, do you?
6: Yes.
1: Why?
6: So that we can redraft it.
1: No, that won't be necessary.
6: I think it will, Minister.
1: Humphrey, drafting is not a civil service monopoly.
6: It is a highly specialized skill which few people outside the service can master.
1: Nonsense. Drafts are easy. It's a game anybody can play.
6: Not without getting huffed. So could I have the draft back, please?
1: Of course, Humphrey.
6: When, Minister?
1: Later, Humphrey.
6: Yes, but when?
1: Well, you always say we mustn't rush things, don't you?
6: Minister, I must ask you for a straight answer. On what day? Tomorrow? Monday? Tuesday?
1: In due course, Humphrey. In the fullness of time, at the appropriate juncture, when the moment is ripe, when the requisite procedures have been completed. Nothing precipitate, of course.
6: Minister, it is getting urgent.
1: Urgent, Humphrey? You are learning a lot of new words.
6: Minister, I hope you will forgive my saying this, but I'm beginning to suspect that you're concealing something from me.
1: Humphrey, surely we don't have any secrets from each other?
6: I'm sorry, Minister, but sometimes one is forced to consider the possibility that affairs are being conducted in a way which, all things being considered and making all possible allowances, is, not to put too fine a point on it, perhaps not entirely straightforward.
1: Well, you're the expert on straightforwardness.
6: So what about the draft evidence to the Central Policy Review staff?
1: Well, since you ask, Humphrey, to be perfectly straightforward, I have redrafted it. And I don't wish you to redraft it. I'm perfectly happy with it as it is.
6: May I be so bold as to ask what you have said?
1: I've said what I wanted to say. Phased redundancies in the civil service.
6: But,
1: look,
6: Minister,
1: Humphrey, you frustrated me over the economy drive. You frustrated me over open government. But this time I'm having my way. The party wants it. The public wants it. And I'm bound to say that all we get from the civil service is delaying tactics.
6: I wouldn't call civil service delays tactics. That would be to mistake lethargy for strategy. Minister, the evidence that you are proposing to submit is not only untrue, it is, which is much more serious, unwise. We've been through this before. The expanding civil service is the result of parliamentary legislation, not bureaucratic empire building.
1: So, when this comes up at question time, you want me to tell Parliament it's their fault the civil service is so big?
6: It's the truth, Minister.
1: I don't want the truth. I want something I can tell Parliament. Humphrey, you are my permanent secretary. You are supposed to enact my policies. Yet, and I can't understand why you seem implacably opposed to them. I must know where you stand on all this.
6: Where one stands, Minister, depends on where one sits.
1: Am I to infer from that you will not support me?
6: We shall always support you, Minister, as your standard-bearer, but not as your pall-bearer.
1: What are you saying, Humphrey?
6: I should have thought my meaning was perfectly clear, Minister. Do not send such a report to a body whose recommendations are to be public.
1: Well, that's precisely why I'm going to send it. And I don't want to hear any more about it.
6: May I say just one more thing?
1: Well, only if it's in plain English.
6: Very well, Minister. If you must do this damn silly thing, don't do it in this damn silly way.
4: Minister, I'm afraid you'll be late for Cabinet if you don't hurry.
1: Oh, yes, Cabinet. What are we talking about this morning?
6: Cabinet is discussing your proposal to close down the land registry.
1: My proposal?
6: Yes, you remember, reducing the number of autonomous government departments.
1: Your proposal?
4: You initialed it, Minister.
1: Did I? What was in it?
6: Oh, don't worry, Minister. It'll all go through on the nod.
1: Oh, good.
4: Got all the stuff?
7: Yes, Minister.
1: Come on, then. Mustn't be late.
8: Humphrey.
6: Ah, Jumbo.
8: Have you written your department's evidence to the think tank yet?
6: More or less.
8: What do you mean, more or less?
6: Well, the Minister's written it.
3: Humphrey.
6: Yes, I know, he's very ill-advised, but he insisted. He's worked at nothing else for more than a week now.
8: You should never let ministers get so deeply involved. Once they start writing the draft, the next thing you know, they're dictating policy.
6: I know. Is this going to be a lengthy cabinet?
8: No, don't think so. Ghastly waste of time.
6: Yes. But if we're not here to hold their little hands, who knows what they might not get up to.
1: Humphrey.
6: Oh, excuse me, John. Yes, Minister?
1: You know that I'm recommending to Cabinet that we close down the land registry.
6: Yeah.
1: Why?
6: Why?
1: Why?
6: Why are we closing it, or why are we bringing it to Cabinet?

0: Excuse me, John. Yes, Minister?
1: You know that I'm recommending to Cabinet that we close down the land registry.
0: Yeah.
1: Why?
0: Why?
1: Why?
0: Why are we closing it, or why are we bringing it to Cabinet?
1: What?
0: What?
1: Humphrey, why am I making that recommendation to Cabinet?
0: Well, surely you know.
1: Well, no, that's just why I'm asking you. I made the recommendation. You said it would all go through on the nod. Now the PM started asking everybody very awkward questions. And I haven't had time to read my proposal.
0: It's because there has been a 9.75% rise in the number of autonomous government departments.
1: Right. Of course. Thanks. 9.75% rise, number of government. Got it.
2: Helping to restrict the growth of autonomous government departments. That should find favour with the PM, policy-wise.
0: Oh, hello, Donald. Why?
2: Very fashionable, simplifying the civil service, especially now that there's the think tank recommendation as well.
3: But they haven't reported.
2: Yes, they have, unofficially.
0: Well, they can't have. They haven't even taken all the evidence.
2: The Central Policy Review staff do not sully their elevated minds with anything as squalid as evidence. You may take it they will be advising the PM to reduce and simplify the administration of government.
0: Well, keep me busy, I suppose. Oh, well.
2: Wouldn't count on it. But I'm sure you don't expect me, as the Prime Minister's senior policy adviser, to betray confidence, this permanent secretary.
0: Well, not to your colleagues, certainly.
2: On the other hand, no doubt the grapevine would inform you by lunchtime.
3: Inform us of what?
2: Humphrey, you know that your minister is always seeking to reduce overmanning in the civil service.
0: Yes.
2: Well, he's going to get his way. The Treasury and the Home Office and the Civil Service Department have all proposed abolishing your Department of Administrative Affairs.
1: What?
2: And the PM is smiling on the plan.
1: But that's absurd.
2: Clean, dramatic, very popular politically, and no real inconvenience. Let's face it, all your functions could be subsumed by other departments. Jim Hacker will win through with a thoroughly public-spirited, self-sacrificing policy. The PM will probably kick him upstairs. Lord Hacker of Kamikaze.
1: I hardly think that's funny or likely.
2: Why not? He ran the leadership campaign against the PM, didn't he? Yeah. It would be the PM's masterstroke. At one fell swoop, approbation, elevation, and castration. You know the PM's motto, in defeat, malice, in victory, revenge.
1: Abolish my department? Absolutely. Out of the question. Simply can't be done.
2: I'm sure you know best, Humphrey. Oh, by the way, there's a job centre in the Horse Ferry Road. The number 36 stops right outside.
4: I'm appalled.
1: You're appalled. I'm appalled.
4: I can't believe it. I'm appalled. What do you make of all this, Bernard?
5: I'm appalled, Minister.
4: So am I. Appalled. It's appalling. Appalling. I just don't know how to describe it.
5: Appalling?
4: Appalling. Are you sure it's true? You sure it wasn't having you on? They can't seriously want to abolish this entire department.
0: Well, it rings true, doesn't it? I've just seen the joint departmental proposal.
4: Whitehall's full of proposals.
0: Well, Donald's very close to the PM.
4: But what's going to happen? Where will I go?
0: Well, there is a rumour, Minister.
4: Rumour? What rumour?
0: Minister with general responsibility for industrial harmony.
4: Industrial harmony? You know what that means. That means strikes. From now on, every strike in Britain will be my fault. Mars.
0: Well, have you considered what might happen to me, Minister?
4: No.
0: I'll probably be sent to ag and fish. The rest of my career dedicated to arguing about the cod quota. And as for you, Bernard, if your minister bites the dust, your reputation as a high flyer, such as it is, will be hit for six. You'll probably spend the rest of your career in the vehicle licensing centre in Swansea.
5: Oh, my God.
4: It's your fault, you know.
0: My fault?
4: It was your proposal to reduce the number of autonomous government departments.
0: It was your proposal to carry out a phased reduction on the civil service.
4: Oh. All right. What do we do now?
0: We could put a paper up.
4: Up what? A paper up. Brilliant.
0: Well, have you any suggestions, Minister?
4: No. No. I'm...
5: appalled.
0: I think we must really work together on this, Minister.
4: You said that before.
0: What do you mean?
4: Your idea of working together is you tell me what to do and I do it.
0: Oh, Minister.

0: That isn't true.
1: But this time you've nothing to suggest anyway, have you?
0: Well, Minister, I was about to suggest that Bernard goes and gets your political advisor.
1: Frank? You want me to consult Frank?
0: Yes, please. Thank you, Bernard. And with respect, Minister...
1: Don't use that filthy language to me, young man.
0: Filthy language, Minister?
1: I know what with respect means in your jargon. It means you're just about to imply that anything I'm about to suggest is beneath contempt.
0: Oh, Minister, no. This time I really do mean work together. I need you.
1: Do you mean that, Humphrey?
0: Yes, Minister.
1: Well, very nice of you.
0: Minister... If the Prime Minister is behind a scheme, Whitehall on its own cannot block it. Cabinet Minister schemes are easily blocked. Redrafted, of course. But the PM is another matter. We'll need to fight this in Westminster as well as in Whitehall. Frank Wisell might be able to mobilise the backbenchers on your behalf.
1: Yes. Now, what about Fleet Street? Could he mobilise the press, too?
0: Well, if there's no other way.
2: Mr. Wisell.
1: Ah, Frank. I suppose you heard the news.
3: Burns just told me.
1: What do you suggest we do?
3: Well, I can't think of anything. I'm appalled.
1: Look, we've got to stop flapping about like wet hens. We've got to do something to save the department from closure. Now, I want you to get through to the Whip's office to mobilise the backbenchers and to Central House and try and stop this before it starts.
2: Look, I'm awfully sorry to quibble again, Minister, but you can't actually stop things before they start.
1: Yes, thank you very much, Bernard. Frank?
3: It's not so easy, you know, Jim. It will actually be a very popular move with backbenchers.
2: But what about a publicity campaign? You know, administration saves the nation. Or red tape is fun, full-page ads and... Well, it was just an idea.
1: Red tape is fun?
2: Well, what about red tape holds the nation together?
0: Well, there's no doubt about it. The writing's on the wall.
2: Well, in any event, we'll have to do something to make the public think kindly towards administration because of the Europass.
0: Yes, quite so.
1: Europass? Europass?
0: Yes, the European Identity Card, Minister. Bernard, surely you informed the Minister.
2: Minister, didn't you do your boxes last night?
1: No, I was redrafting the redraft of the draft.
0: Oh, well, briefly, Minister. Brussels is about to decree that there is to be a new European identity card to be carried by all citizens of the EEC. The Foreign Office is willing to go along with it as a quid pro quo for a deal over the Butter Mountain, the Wine Lake, the Milk Ocean, the Lamb Warren, the Cod Stink. Obviously, the PM wants you to introduce the legislation.
1: Me?
0: Yes, Minister, you're known to be pro-Europe. And it'll simplify our administration enormously in the long run. It's a good idea, don't you think?
1: Good idea?
3: Good idea?
0: Not a good idea?
3: Political suicide.
1: You want British citizens to carry compulsory identification papers? They'll bring up that police state thing again. Is this what we fought two world wars for, Humphrey?
0: Well, it's nothing more than a sort of driving licence, Minister.
1: It's the last nail in my coffin, that's what it is.
2: You might get away with calling it Euro Club Express.
1: Bernard, either shut up or get up.
3: But why do we have to introduce it? Can't the Foreign Office do it?
0: Well, I understand the PM did originally suggest that, but the Foreign Secretary suggested it was a Home Office measure, and then the Home Office took the view that it was essentially an administrative matter, and the PM agreed.
3: They're all playing past the parcel.
1: Can you blame them? When you can hear it ticking.
0: Yes, anyway, I fear that the identity card bill is planned to be the last action of this department.
3: Wonderful ammunition for the anti-Europeans.
1: Yes, Humphrey, doesn't the Foreign Office realise how damaging this is to the European idea?
0: Well, I'm sure they do, Minister. That's why they support it.
1: But the Foreign Office is pro-Europe, isn't it?
0: Yes and no, if you'll pardon the expression. The Foreign Office is pro-Europe because it is really anti-Europe. In fact, the civil service was united in its desire to make sure that the common market didn't work. That's why we went into it.
1: What are you talking about?
0: Minister, Britain has had the same foreign policy objective for at least the last 500 years, to create a disunited Europe. In that cause, we have fought with the Dutch against the Spanish, with the Germans against the French, with the French and Italians against the Germans, and with the French against the Germans and Italians. Divide and rule, you know. Why should we change now when it's worked so well?
1: But surely that's all ancient history.
0: Yes, Minister, and current policy. We had to break the whole thing up, therefore we had to get inside. We tried to break it up from the outside, but that didn't work. Now that we're in, we're able to make a complete pig's breakfast out of it. We set the Germans against the French against the Italians against the Dutch... Foreign Office is terribly happy. It's just like old times.
1: I thought we all believed in the European ideal.
0: Really, Minister?
1: If not, why are we pushing to increase the membership?
0: Same reason. It's just like the United Nations, in fact. The more members it has, the more arguments you can stir up, and the more futile and impotent it becomes.
1: What appalling cynicism.
0: Yes, Minister, we call it diplomacy. It's what made Britain great, you know.
3: But how will the other EEC countries feel about having to carry identity papers? Won't they resist, too?
0: No. The Germans will love it, the French will ignore it, and the Italians and the Irish will be too chaotic to enforce it. Only the British will resent it.
1: You know what I think? I think it's all part of a plan to get rid of me.
3: You'll be got rid of anyway if your department's abolished.
1: Perhaps the PM just wants to make absolutely sure.
3: Don't be so paranoid.
1: You'd be paranoid if everyone was plotting against you.
0: We're on your side, Minister.
4: Oh, yes, Minister.
3: Martin will be on our side.
1: That's true. Where is Martin?
4: I think the Foreign Secretary's in the House, Minister, where you ought to be.
1: Right. Let's go and see him.
5: Yeah, it really is a hell of a problem, Jim. You've done a Samson act, really, haven't you?
4: Samson?
5: Yes. You wanted to reduce the civil service bureaucracy, and you've done it. You've pulled the whole superstructure down and buried yourself.
0: A Pyrrhic victory.
1: No ideas?
5: Well, I'd help if I could, but...
3: But I don't understand about the Europass. It doesn't make sense. Why can't the PM see the damage it's going to do to the government?
1: I agree. I think this Europass has used the worst disaster to befall the government since I was made a member of the cabinet.
4: I don't think you quite mean that, Minister.
5: But everyone knows that the Europass won't happen.
1: Well, then, why?
5: Look, the PM has to play along with it till after the Napoleon Prize is awarded.
3: Napoleon Prize?
5: Yeah, it's a NATO award given once every 5 years. Gold medal, big ceremony in Brussels, and 100,000 quid. The PM's the front runner this time. It's for the statesman who has made the biggest contribution to European unity.
0: Since Napoleon. That is, if you don't count Hitler.
1: So?
5: Well, the award committee meets in 6 weeks. So, obviously, the PM doesn't want to rock the boat till it's in the bag.
4: You don't put boats in bags.
1: What's that, Bernard?
4: Oh, nothing, Minister.
5: Once the prize is won, the PM will obviously dump the Europass.
1: Martin, how many people know about the winner of the Napoleon Prize?
5: Well, it's top secret.
1: Oh, you mean everyone?
5: No. Top secret.
1: Well, then that's it. Humphrey, do you see?
0: See what, Minister?
1: Backbenchers, leaks.
0: The Welsh Nationalist Party...
1: No, Humphrey.
6: Sorry, Foreign Secretary, I'll come back later.
1: No, Donald. The very man. Come in. I want to ask your advice.
6: You know, I will give you any help I can, Minister, though if it's a question of shutting stable doors after horses have bolted, even I am powerless to help, advice-wise.
1: I'm sure you're not powerless in this case, Donald. It's really a sort of moral dilemma. Look, suppose a backbencher were to table a question to the PM about whether or not the Europass...
6: So, which backbencher? The Europass is top secret.
1: Oh, you mean like the winner of the Napoleon Prize is top secret?
6: I think the Minister meant a hypothetical backbencher.
1: Quite so, Bernard. Thank you. A hypothetical backbencher and a hypothetical question to the Prime Minister asking whether or not Britain is going to adopt the Europass.
6: Highly improbable.
1: I agree. Highly improbable. But presumably, if the PM says yes, it would be damaging in the country.
6: Yes.
1: And if the PM says no, it would be even more damaging in Europe. To the PM, personally. Well, Napoleon prize-wise. Well, suppose a hypothetical minister got wind of this parliamentary question in advance. What should he do?
6: The only responsible course would be to ensure that the question was not tabled. That must be obvious.
1: It's a serious business, trying to suppress an MP's question.
6: Nevertheless, that is no other course.
1: The only way to stop him might be to let him table a question asking the PM... to squash the rumours about closing the Department of Administrative Affairs.
6: Whatever made you think? No question of anything but the fullest support.
0: But you said only yesterday that the plan to abolish the department had been put up, and the Prime Minister was smiling on it.
6: Smiling at it. At it, not on it. I mean, the whole idea was so ridiculous, laughable. Out of the question. A joke.
0: A joke.
6: Of course, you didn't imagine.
0: So a minute from the PM's office confirming this and scotching the rumour will be circulated to all departments within 24 hours so that we can all share the joke, you understand?
6: Do you really think?
7: Yes. Yes.
6: Well, I'm sure it can be arranged. Now, if you'll excuse me.
0: Checkmate, I think.
5: Game, set, and match.
8: But can Donald Hughes really fix this? Don't prime ministers have a mind of their own?
1: Certainly. But as President Nixon's henchman used to say, when you've got 'em by the balls, their hearts and minds will follow. Isn't that right, Humphrey?
0: Yes, Minister.
9: In The Writing on the Wall, you heard Paul Eddington as Jim Hacker, Nigel Hawthorne as Sir Humphrey, and Derek Folds as Bernard. Frank was played by Bill Nye and Sir Frederick by Peter Sellier. Tenniel Evans was Martin, Edward Petherbridge was Dr. Donald Hughes, and Kerry Francis was the butler. Yes, Minister was written by Anthony Jay and Jonathan Lynn, and produced by Pete Atkin.

0: Well, come in, Smithers. What is it? Speak up, boy. Orange juice.
1: No, sir. New Kellogg's Rise and Shine.
0: Hey, finish.
1: And look at this, sir.
0: No peel, no pips, and it's got vitamin C. Well, Smithers, I suppose this is it.
1: What are you doing, sir?
0: Thank you, Governor. Wife and three pips to support. Thank you.
2: 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Now tastes as good as orange juice.
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4: No, I don't think so.
3: What about that?
4: No. It's quite nice, though.
3: Is it? Do you think I might try a piece? I'll have 2 ounces, please.
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0: We had a party last night. 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
1: Hold it. 15 seconds from now, you'll see the picture he just took. See? With the Polaroid Land camera, you get bright, sharp pictures in 15 seconds. Snap, pull, peel. It's that easy. Is there any better way to get pictures of the family?
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3: Ladies and gentlemen, Life with a Lion.

0: And now we'd like you to meet the Lyon family.
1: I'm Richard Lyon.
2: I'm Barbara Lyon.
3: I'm Ben Lyon.
4: And I'm Baby Daniels Lyon.
3: And here's the Lyon family in Is There a Dog?

0: breakfast.
1: I'll be down in a minute, honey.
0: Go ahead and eat your breakfast, kids.
2: Mother, is it Aggie's day off again?
0: No, Barbara, but she doesn't like to be awakened until 11 o'clock. Did you take her tea up to her, Richard?
3: Yes, Ma.
2: I still don't see why she has to have every morning in bed.
0: What's the matter, Barbara? Don't you like my cooking?
2: Oh, yes, it's wonderful. Shall I put these doilies under the plate?
0: Those are not doilies. Those are my pancakes. And you know it. Richard, you aren't eating a thing.
3: How intelligent of me.
0: What?
3: I mean, I'm not hungry, honest, Ma.
0: Oh, well, stop stalling, both of you, and eat your breakfast.
2: All right, Mother. Pass the lettuce, Richard.
0: Oh, you think I was starving you both to death. There's plenty besides lettuce. Eat your codfish, Richard.
3: I can't.
0: Why?
3: Because it's got such sad eyes.
0: It has not. I don't know what I'm going to do with you two, honestly.
2: Why isn't Daddy down to breakfast, Mother?
3: He's smart.
0: What?
3: I said he's smart to rest when he has a day off.
0: Oh, you did not. I heard what you said. And he's not resting. He's still very upset about that publicity he got last week.
2: You mean because he won first prize for making those fairy cakes?
0: Yes. Since then, he hasn't slept well, he doesn't eat, and he hasn't kissed me once all week.
3: Hasn't he, Mom?
0: No. And when you're used to being kissed once a week, you miss it. Now, you be quiet, you kids. Here he comes.
4: Oh, good morning, dear. Good morning, kids.
0: Good morning, Daddy. Sit down, darling. I have a wonderful breakfast for you. Pancakes.
4: Oh, I don't feel like eating.
0: Oh, but then you must. You haven't touched your breakfast in a whole week. I don't think these pancakes will keep much longer.
4: Oh, I'll never live it down. Darn those fairy cakes.
0: Oh, don't be like that. All great men have their ups and downs. Ever since Disraeli put his cloak down for Queen Elizabeth.
4: B.B., that was Sir Walter Raleigh.
0: Oh, all right, then. Ever since Disraeli put his cloak down for Sir Walter Raleigh.
4: B.B., you've got the wrong man.
0: Oh, no, I haven't. You're the only man for me.
4: Okay, honey, forget it.
3: Cheer up, Pop. Think of the nice job you've got. Not every man can be a film executive.
4: Maybe I haven't got a job. Mr. Fox hasn't renewed my contract yet, and I don't think he's going to.
0: Oh, that's just because he can't make up his mind. He's undecided.
4: I heard what he said. He said rather than sign me up again, he'd shoot himself or jump out of a window.
0: There, you see, he can't make up his mind.
4: Look, let's not talk about it.
0: Oh, I know it'll cheer you up, darling. You'll love this. It's a joke I heard at the beauty parlor while I was having my hair done. It seems there was a traveling salesman, and he stopped at a farmer's house. Well, the farmer had a beautiful daughter. So after supper, they went in the living room.
4: Well?
0: That's all I heard. I had to go into the dryer.
4: Well, it's a wonderful joke. That's great.
0: Yeah. You feel better now?
4: A little weak from laughing, but better.
0: Good.
3: Say, Danny, what'll happen if Mr. Fox doesn't renew your contract? Will we be very poor?
4: Oh, no. We'll be all right, son. I've got it all figured out. I'm going back to Variety.
0: Ben, the British people would never forgive you.
4: I can see you're trying to discourage me, but my mind's made up. I'm going back to Variety, and that's final.
0: Where's your father, children?
3: He's studying his new act in the den.
0: Well, I'm going to change all that. Wouldn't you be proud of your father if he were a doctor?
2: What are you talking about, Mother?
0: Well, when he was a young fellow, he studied to be a doctor.
2: Yeah, but that was only for 6 months.
0: Nevertheless, I'm sure the reason he isn't happy in his work is because he was born to be a doctor. So I sent his handwriting to a phrenologist.
2: But, Mom, a phrenologist is a man who reads bumps.
0: Well, have you seen your father's handwriting lately?
3: How did you find out about this specialist, Mom?
0: Well, I saw his advert in the paper, so I sent him a shilling. Let me read you the important bit in his letter. Now, wait a minute. Oh, here it is. I have read your husband's handwriting with great interest. It reveals a true public-spirited humanitarian who is eager to help his fellow man. He is definitely cut out to be a doctor. See?
3: You mean you found all that out for a shilling?
0: Yes.
3: Gee, maybe if you'd sent 2 shillings, Pop could have been a specialist.
2: My new friend Brian Hanwether is a medical student. I think doctors are romantic. There's something about them that's so overpowering.
3: That's a disinfectant on them.
2: Oh, you're so common.
3: And you're so silly.
2: I wouldn't lower myself to answer that remark. You're completely illiterate.
3: Sure, I'm illiterate. And I'm proud of it. Not everybody can be a good literate.
2: You don't even know what the word means.
3: I don't have to know. It sounds good.
2: Why, you little...
4: Quiet, you two. Quiet. I'm trying to learn my new act.
0: Run along, kids, will you? I want to talk to your father about, you know.
2: Okay, Mom. Good luck.
3: We're with you, Mom.
4: Say, what's all the mystery about?
0: Nothing. Only a man with your brain should be doing an important job. You know, like a doctor. You studied to be a doctor once. Why did you give it up?
4: Because I learned I wasn't cut out to be one.
0: Oh, you're wrong, Ben. You're the sort of man to give a sick person confidence.
4: Oh, no, baby. I haven't got that soothing touch that sends people off to sleep.
0: Oh, how can you say that after what you did to the audience in Blackpool?
4: Even so, I couldn't be a doctor. You have to go to school to be a doctor. You have to go to school for 7 years.
0: Well, then you're practically a doctor. You've already been to school for 6 years.
4: Look, what's all this silly talk about?
0: It isn't silly. I sent your handwriting to an expert, and he agrees with me. You're in the wrong business. You should continue your medical studies.
4: Oh, well, that's the most ridiculous thing I ever heard of. Even if I wanted to be a doctor now, I couldn't. I'm too old.
0: How old are you?
4: The same age as you.
0: When is 33 too old?
4: Oh, forget it, honey. Forget it. Show business is my true profession, so let's not talk any more about this doctor nonsense.
0: All right, dear. I won't say another word. I think I'll run next door to Florrie's.
4: Okay, but don't stay all day.
0: I won't, doctor. Hello, Bibi. Hello, Florrie. Have you heard the news about Ben?
1: You poor darling. What's he done now?
0: Oh, he hasn't done anything. He hasn't even agreed yet. But I had to tell you because you're my best friend. He's going to be a doctor.
5: Oh, that.
1: Mm. Richard and Barbara told me all about that.
0: Well, tonight I'm going to the hospital and offer his services.
1: Oh, Bibi, I hate to disillusion you, but he hasn't a chance. He couldn't even be a witch doctor.
0: Oh, no? Oh, no, you just bring him a sick witch. He'll show you.
4: Barbara, where's your mother?
2: Oh, she's next door at Mrs. Wainwright.
4: Oh, well, you and Richard come over here and sit down. I want you to listen to some jokes I'm putting into my variety act.
1: I'd love to, Dad, but I've got to do my homework.
2: Yes, and I've got to dust my bedroom.
4: Oh, well, you can do all that later. Now, come on. Look, what do you think of this joke? A man went into a restaurant and asked what was on the menu. And the waiter said, "We have a nice crab dressing." And the man said, "Well, I can't wait for him to dress. Bring him in naked." Oh, dear. You like that, Barbara?
2: Yes, Daddy. I'm sure it's very funny.
4: How do you like it, Richard?
6: Oh, sure, Pop.
4: Good. Well, look, here's even a better one. A very funny thing happened to me today. I went to a wooden wedding.
7: Two poles got married.
4: Say, you kids are right up on the latest joke. Yes, Aggie, yes. I've got to get all my props and my makeup together. I'm going back to variety.
8: Well, that's real nice to know.
4: Oh, thank you.
8: People most definitely be glad to hear that, Mr. Lyon.
4: Well, thank you.
8: Hi, they'll be looking forward to hearing the old jokes again. There's nothing but the old jokes.
4: Well, look, Aggie, come here and sit down and listen to my new routine.
8: Oh, I have just loved it.
4: Move over, kids, and let Aggie sit down.
8: Come on, Aggie.
4: Here's a new one for you, Aggie. I say to the audience, speaking of physical culture, I'm taking lessons by post. And guess what they're doing for me?
8: They're going to send you your muscles next week.
4: Yeah, that's right.
8: Oh, you're a very funny man, Mr. Lyon. You know, you're nearly as funny as some of our Scotch comedians.
4: Well, which ones do you mean?
8: Oh, you know them all. Vic McOliver, Jimmy McEdward, and Arthur McEnglish.
4: Oh, yeah, sure. Well, now, look, come on, everybody, get comfortable. Stop fidgeting, Richard. I'm going to do my whole routine all the way through. Hiya, folks. Speaking of hotels...
6: Say, by the bell.
4: What?
6: I said that's swell.
4: Oh. Well, I must fix those chimes on my next day off. Oh, hello, George. Come in.
9: Hello, fairy cakes.
4: Now, cut that out, George.
9: Oh, I was only joking.
4: Well, don't. Sit down. You should know that's the cat's chair by now.
9: Sorry, Skippy, old boy.
6: Mr. Wainwright, Pop's going back to Variety.
9: Variety?
6: That's right. He's going to try his whole act out right now.
9: Well, I've enjoyed our talk, Ben. See you later.
4: Oh, don't go, George. I want you to hear my opening routine. It's terrific. Oh, hello, baby. Hello, Florrie. You're just in time.
6: For what?
4: Well, I'm just doing my variety act.
2: Oh, no. Goodbye, Ben.
4: Oh, stop clowning.
8: Oh, Mr. Lyon, how are you going to finish your act? You know, I think you should sing a wee song. You're such a grand voice.
4: Oh, well, thank you, Aggie. I have a nice, bright little number lined up. You know, the one, Busy Line. Barbara, Richard, will you give me a little accompaniment?
2: Sure, Daddy.
4: You know, this is the song Rose Murphy sings, but I sing it without my foot.
5: I put a nickel in the telephone and dialed my baby's number and got busy line. I got a dagger nickel in the phone and got my baby's number. Got a busy line.
4: I don't know what he's squawking about. I didn't sit on him. I was just singing.
0: Maybe he'd rather have you sit on him.
4: That's a nice thing to say. Now, look, everybody be quiet while I do my act. Hiya, folks.
0: Well, be very nice to you. See you later. All right, honey.
4: On the menu.
0: Come on, Richard. We've got work to do.
4: I'm coming.
7: Have a very nice pad,
0: right? I'll come out and help you, Aggie.
4: I can't wait for him to dress. Bring him in naked. Hey, wait. Where's everybody going? Well, it's... At least you didn't leave, Skippy. How did you like my act? Skippy!
0: Oh, Ben!
4: Quiet, honey, quiet. I'm on the telephone to Val Parnell. Oh, hello, Val. Yes, Val, this is Ben. Look, Val, I'm going back to Variety, and I thought you'd like to book my act. What? Yes, yes, I have my act all written down in two little books. Yes, they're in my pocket. No, no, I won't lose them, Val. I promise. I promise.
0: Ben, will you stop kissing the phone?
4: Quiet, quiet. No, not you, sir. Yes, sir. I will. Goodbye.
0: Well, you sure told him.
4: Oh, don't be funny. He just said he'd get me a date, but first I have to try out my act somewhere. He wants me to do the finale in my cat costume. I must go and find it.
2: What are you putting on your coat for, Mother?
0: I've got to get over to the hospital quick if I'm going to save your father.
6: Gee, is Daddy sick?
0: No, but he will be if he goes back to Variety. Your father's going to be a doctor whether he likes it or not. Excuse me, nurse. Is this a general hospital?
10: It is. May I help you?
0: Yes, I want to offer my husband's services.
10: Is he a doctor?
0: He's going to be.
10: Has he taken medicine?
0: Oh, yes, every morning.
10: Well, perhaps you'd better talk to Dr. Parker. He's the head of our research department.
0: Oh.
10: You'll find him in the experimental laboratory down the hall.
0: Thank you.
11: How is your experiment coming along, Dr. Parker?
12: I've gone as far as I can, Dr. Ronald. I've tested the serum on guinea pigs and monkeys, but I can't find a man to volunteer.
11: Exactly what will the serum do?
12: If it works, it will mean man will live to be 100.
11: Yeah. And if it doesn't?
12: I don't know. That's why I can't get a volunteer. I've offered money. This morning I advertised in the newspapers. I'm afraid there isn't a man brave enough to risk it. Come in.
0: Dr. Parker?
12: Yes?
0: I'm Mrs. Lyon. I'd like to offer my husband services.
12: As a volunteer?
0: Yes. Can you use him?
12: Can we? Amazing, isn't it, Dr. Ronald?
11: Quite extraordinary.
12: Sit down, Mrs. Lyon. Tell me, why didn't your husband call in person?
0: Well, he's busy.
12: I see. Well, can you fill out his slip?
0: No, no. He's much bigger than I am. Oh, yes. I see what you mean. Oh, yes.
12: His name?
0: Ben Lyon.
12: Wait.
0: I'm not sure. Sometimes he weighs as little as 12 stone, and sometimes as much as 14 stone.
12: Well, I'll put it somewhere around the middle.
0: Yeah, that's where he usually puts it on.
12: Height?
0: 6'1" and 4'2" in his stocking feet.
12: 4'2" in his stocking
0: feet? Yes. He always sits down when he takes his boots off.
12: Oh, I see. Now, one more question. About his physical condition. Are his nerves steady?
0: I don't know.
12: How long have you been married to him?
0: 20 years.
12: Steady nerves. Well, that'll be all, Mrs. Lyon. Thank you.
0: Oh, and thank you, Dr. Parker. My husband will be over tonight right after dinner. So you see, Florrie, I was right. He goes to work tonight in the biggest hospital in London.
13: But I still can't get over it. What kind of job is he going to do?
0: Well, I don't quite know. It's in the experimental lab.
13: But that's where they work with microbes and bacteria. I hope he doesn't bring any home.
0: Look, Florrie, Ben may be broke, but he wouldn't steal.
13: Oh. Forget it.
14: Why are we whispering?
13: Shh. Ben's in the next room. I want him to get used to real hospital conditions.
7: Oh!
13: How does he like the idea of working in the hospital?
7: Oh, I haven't told him about the job yet. I'll have to trick him into going, but once he gets there, his instinct will do the rest.
13: Well, you better start tricking, because here he comes.
7: Okay.
14: Oh, Phoebe! Phoebe, I can't find my... Oh, hello, Florrie.
13: Hello, Ben.
14: What's the matter, Florrie? Don't tell me you lost your voice, I hope.
7: Well, as I was saying, Florrie, they wanted Ben to do his act at the General Hospital, but I said, no, doctor. My husband hasn't time to do his act at your hospital.
14: Wait a minute, Phoebe. Somebody wanted me to do my act and you turned them down?
7: Certainly. Dr. Parker called up from the General Hospital. He seems to think your act would help the patient.
14: Well, he's right.
5: I put a nickel in the telephone and dialed my baby's number. Got a...
7: You know, Florrie, maybe the doctor is right. Ben's voice is soothing, sort of like an anesthetic.
1: Yes, when Ben gets to the hospital, they'll have a real dope.
14: Hey, this is a terrific idea, BB. I can try out all of my new stuff on the patients and find out what clicks. Where will I find this Dr. Parker?
7: At the General Hospital. I'll call him and tell him you'll be around later tonight, huh?
14: Thanks, honey. I'll go upstairs and get my stuff together.
5: Okay. I put a nickel in the telephone and saw my baby.
7: I hated to trick him, Florrie, but it's worth it. Someday he'll be a great surgeon.
1: If he is, it'll be the first time the ham ever did the carving.
7: Come in.
15: Oh, excuse me, Mrs. Long. I'm Mr. Winfield's brother, Aloysius.
7: Oh, well, how do you do, Aloysius? Come on in.
15: Well, I just came out to apologize for my brother.
7: Apologize for what?
15: Well, for last week. You know when you tell my brother, Mr. Winfield, about your cake being on the ceiling, mm-hmm. and he thought... Well, I'm a little ashamed to say it, really. He thought you were wrong in the head.
7: Well, we all make mistakes.
15: Yes, your daughter explained the whole thing, and I really feel proper ashamed of my brother. It like that time when he thought your old man had the slate loose. Yeah, well, I'd like to apologize to your old man, too, if he's about, you know.
7: Well, you better hurry. He's getting ready to go to the hospital.
15: Oh, I'm sorry to hear that. What's the matter with him?
7: Oh, nothing physical.
15: Oh, nothing physical?
7: No. No, but I'd rather not talk about it.
15: Oh, you wouldn't, eh?
7: No. You see, he doesn't realize why he's going in.
15: Oh, doesn't he?
7: No. He thinks... You see, he thinks he'll have all the nurses and doctors rolling in the aisles.
15: Rolling in the... Eh?
7: Yeah, so it's best not to delude him. When you talk to him, don't let on, will you?
15: Oh, no. Perhaps maybe I'll better not disturb him, eh?
7: Oh, he'll be glad to see you. He's upstairs in his bedroom. I'm sorry I can't tell you exactly why he's going to the hospital.
15: Don't worry. I can guess.
14: Hey, Richard. Oh, Richard, where did you put my cat costume?
3: The headpiece is in your little brown suitcase under the bed. And the skin's rolled up on top of that chest of drawers.
14: I see. Thanks. Oh, doggone it. Now, where's the tail? Oh, probably fallen down in back of this chest. Well, I guess I'll have to crawl under it and get it.
3: Oh.
14: This thing is either getting closer to the floor or I'm gaining weight. Come in.
15: Now, I'm Aloysius, Mr. Winfield's brother. I just dropped in to say, blimey, I could have sworn somebody said, come in.
14: Well, I did.
15: Well, where are you?
14: I'm under this chest of drawers.
15: Well, what are you doing under there?
14: I'm looking for my tail. Oh, never mind. I'll find it later. Give me a hand up, will you?
15: Yes, sure, yes.
14: Oh. Thanks.
15: Did you say you were looking for your tail?
14: Yeah, that's right. Gee, I'd sure hate to lose it. You have no idea the laughs I get when I wag it.
15: Mr. Lyon, are you sure you're all there?
14: All but my tail. I've got my skin, and my head's in that little brown suitcase under the bed.
15: You're in?
14: Yeah, and you should see it when the eyes light up. The people scream.
15: I think my brother was right. If you're all right, Mr. Lyon.
14: Oh, of course I do. Don't be simple, Wimple.
3: Oh, dear.
14: I made it funny. Say, you know, that's a good joke. I must remember that.
15: Why?
14: Well, maybe I can use it tonight. Oh, I'm a little worried about tonight.
15: Then you know?
14: No, I don't know. That's just the trouble. Even when I was right at the top, I was never sure. And you know, I'm not right at the top now.
15: You're telling me. Well, now, take it easy, Mr. Lyon. Take it easy.
14: Take it easy? Well, suppose I lay an egg tonight.
15: Well, you can always flog it.
14: Oh, wait a minute. Now, look, stop talking silly and help me get the rest of my things together.
15: Now, did you lose something else?
14: Yeah. Somewhere in the bottom of this trunk, I've got a big red nose.
15: You have?
14: Yeah. I have several noses, but I like that one the best.
15: Well, I think it's time I went.
14: Oh, must you go?
15: Yes, but don't you worry. I'll send you some handkerchiefs in case you get a cold in your noses. Goodbye.
3: Who is that, Pop?
14: Oh, that was Aloysius Wimple. You know, Richard, I think he's just as peculiar as his brother. Well, come on and help me finish packing. I must get over to the hospital. Dr. Parker will be waiting for me.

0: serum's all ready, Dr. Parker.
1: Good. Mr. Lyons should be here any minute.
0: You know, I can't understand why a married man should want to take such a risk.
1: You should. You met his wife. Now, remember, Ronald, we must treat this man with extreme care. He's very valuable to us.
0: Indeed. Well, if he shows up, he'll be the bravest man I've ever met. Why, this serum could...
2: Come in.
3: Dr. Parker?
2: Yes?
3: My name is Ben Lyon.
1: Oh, my dear Mr. Lyon, I'm delighted to meet you. Do be careful not to trip over that mat.
0: And mind your head on that low lamp. We must take very good care of you, Mr. Lyon. You mean so much to us.
3: Oh, thank you.
1: I'll take your hat, Mr. Lyon.
0: And allow me to hang up your coat, Mr. Lyon. Good gracious, it's heavy.
3: I'm still in it.
0: Forgive me. Just that we don't want you to exert yourself.
3: Oh, don't worry about me. I'm in the pink. Say, I understand you want me for a little routine.
1: Did you hear that, Dr. Ronald? What a magnificent understatement.
0: Yes, magnificent. Almost British. Aren't you just a little bit nervous, Mr. Lyon?
3: Oh, a little bit. I don't know why I should be. I've been doing this kind of stuff for years.
1: Well, I think you'll find today's job a little different.
0: Yes, that's right, Mr. Lyon. Today, you'll be taking the place of Dr. Parker's guinea pig.
3: Oh, that's nothing. Well, once I took the place of Professor von Steiner's monkeys.
1: Professor von Steiner? I don't believe I know his work. Is he from Hungary?
3: Strictly from Hungary. You know, I killed me.
1: Dr. Ronald, before we start, I think we'd better check up on Mr. Lyon's physical condition.
0: Very well. Your pulse, please, Mr. Lyon.
3: Oh, my pulse. Here.
0: One.
3: Do we have to bother with all this? I'm raring to go.
1: I admire your spirit, but we must check your physical condition.
0: Why?
1: To make sure you don't die.
3: Why, with my material, there's not a chance.
1: Two. Of course, we have hope.
3: Hope? Hope? Oh, then you'd better put me on ahead of Bob. He's too tough to follow.
1: What a man. Jesting at a time like this.
3: Three. By the way, Doctor, where am I going to do my stuff?
1: In our theater.
3: Oh, you've got a theater, huh?
1: Yes, we have the best equipped theater in London.
3: Good. Well, how about the audience?
1: That's what I was going to ask you. Is it all right if all the available doctors and nurses watch?
3: Sure. The more, the merrier. The bigger the audience, the better I like it.
1: Or then you won't mind if the students stand in the back.
3: No, no. It'll be like old times. Standing room only. I put a nickel in the...
1: Mr. Lyon. Mr. Lyon, we can postpone this if you're in pain.
3: I feel great. Five. Five already? My pulse is fast today.
4: Another cup of hot chocolate, Brian?
5: Thanks, I'd love to.
6: Hi, lovebird. Who's he?
4: That's my kid brother. Richard, I don't want you in here.
6: It's my house, too. Well, it's half mine.
4: Yeah, but you're in the wrong half. Now go away and leave us alone. How are things at the hospital, Brian? Do you like being a medical student?
6: Oh, grand.
5: I say, that reminds me. We had a man out there tonight with the same name as your father's.
4: Oh, it was Daddy. He's gone up there to learn how to be a doctor.
5: Then this man couldn't have been your father. This man was a volunteer for a very dangerous experiment.
4: Really?
5: Yes. He was a very brave fellow. He kept singing something about brr, brr, brr, busy bee.
6: Holy smoke! That is Pop. He must have been mistaken for a volunteer. We better get Ma and hurry over to the hospital.
4: Okay, Richie.
6: You sure this is the right hospital, Ma?
7: Positively. Now, hurry, kids. We haven't a second to lose.
8: Wait just a moment. Where's the three of you going?
6: To the experimental lab.
7: I'm sorry. No one's allowed in there tonight except doctors and nurses. Are you sure?
8: Positive.
7: Did you hear that, Dr. Richard?
6: Yes, Nurse Daniels. Come along, Sister Barbara.
7: Just a minute. You look awfully young to be a doctor. Well, he had his face lifted.
8: Come along, Doctor. Not so fast, if you please. I think I'd better take it to the Lady Almoner.
7: All right, and take it to Lord Almoner, too.
1: Well, Mr. Lyon, we're just about ready to begin.
3: Fine, fine. Good voice today, fine.
1: How's the pulse, Dr. Ronald?
0: I'm still taking it. Seven?
1: Well, at least he's warm. Our audience is assembled, Mr. Lyon. Will you remove your clothes?
3: Oh, wait, that's not the kind of an act I do, Doc. For that, you should have gotten Phyllis Dixie.
1: What courage. Choking up to the last minute.
0: Come on, Mr. Lyon, time's short. Take your clothes off.
3: Do I have to?
1: Yes.
3: All right, if you insist, but shouldn't we save that for a shock finish?
0: Mr. Lyon, remove your clothes.
3: Okay, but please give me a fan.
7: But Mrs. Lyon, the Lady Almoner explained all that.
4: But it's all my fault that my poor husband is in there.
7: I'm sorry, but I've strict orders.
4: Then tell the doctor to give me the serum. I love my husband. Let me take his place.
8: Oh, just a minute, madam. Here comes Dr. Park and Dr. Ronald now.
4: What have you done with my husband, Dr. Parker?
1: Madam, I'm sorry to say the experiment has been a failure.
8: You mean?
4: Oh, my poor daddy. You mean it's all over?
1: Yes, it's all over.
4: And my husband?
1: Mrs. Lyon, I hate to tell you this, but...
4: But what?
1: Your husband is as nutty as a fruitcake.
5: Oh. Did you give him the serum?
1: No, we couldn't catch him.
5: He's running around telling jokes with nothing on but his underwear.
4: Oh, isn't that wonderful?
1: Finally, he did a song and dance and knocked over a bottle of chloroform. And all the doctors and nurses went to sleep.
4: Are you sure it was the chloroform that put them to sleep?
1: I don't know. But half an hour later, Mr. Lyon said they were a tough audience.
4: I think I'd better go in and get him.
2: Oh, did I hear my wife's voice? Oh, hello, baby. Hello, kids. Let's go home. I can't do a thing with that audience.

0: Are you cured of wanting to go back to Variety?
1: Yes, but I still can't get over that audience. They were so stiff.
2: Good night, Daddy. Gee, I'm glad you're safe.
1: Oh, thank you, baby. Good night.
3: Say, Pop, if you ever do go back to Variety, I'd like to be your manager, and I wouldn't charge you 10%.
1: Oh, well, that's very nice of you, son.
3: No, I'll only charge you 7.5%.
1: That's my boy. That's my boy. Good night, son.
3: Good night, Daddy.
0: Ben, you aren't mad because I tried to make you a doctor, are you?
1: No, honey, of course not. And you should be glad I'm not a doctor. They work so hard, their wives get very little romance.
0: No burning kisses?
1: No, doctors don't have time for that. All a doctor's wife gets is a fast peck on the cheek.
0: Well, then I'm glad you're not a doctor. Good night, dear.
1: Good night, honey.
0: Ben, kiss me again.
1: Okay.
0: Good night, doctor.

Phoebe Daniels and Ben Lyon with their children Barbara and Richard in Life with a Lion. Also in the cast were Doris Rogers, Molly Weir, Ian Sadler, David Enders, Derek Giler, Robert Grice, and Joan Frank. Script by Phoebe Daniels, Bob Block, and Bill Harding. Dance orchestra conducted by Stanley Andrews with incidental music written by Arthur Wilkins. Production by Tom Ronald.

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0: And welcome to Act Your Age, the show that puts three comedy generations through their paces in a contest to discover which one is funniest. Yes, unlike other shows, we have no fewer than three teams battling to be crowned by me for 1 week only, the golden age of comedy. So three sides locked in a bitter struggle, a bit like Gordon Ramsay's marriage. First of all, we'll introduce the up-and-comers, anxious to prove their elders aren't necessarily their betters. We have our regular youngster, the funniest man ever to drop out of the Hispanic Studies course at Bristol University, John Richardson. And alongside him, the recipient of this year's Best Newcomer at the IF. Comedy Awards. Although unlike fellow Geordies Anton Deck, she actually won her award. It's Sarah Millican. So a promising round of applause then for John and Sarah. Can we have a favourite joke from you? John, first of all, do you want to go first?
1: There's an old couple at church, and the woman leans over to the man, and she says, I think he just did a silent fart. What should I do? And he says, turn your hearing aid up.
0: Sarah, tell us one of your favourite jokes, please.
2: What do donkeys get for their dinner in Blackpool? Half an hour.
0: So they're the up-and-comers. Now it's time to meet the current crop next to our regular, the small but perfectly crafted, just like her jokes, Lucy Porter. We have the comedian who put the pun into punchline. It's Milton Jones. Lucy, to start with you, a much-loved joke, please.
3: I say. My daughter went on a sailing course in Poole. In Dorset? Yes, she'd recommend it to anyone.
0: Milton, what have you got for us?
4: A tortoise goes down a dark alleyway and gets mugged by a gang of snails. And the police interview him afterwards and say, well, what happened? He said, I don't know, it all happened so fast.
0: And finally, it's the voices of experience we call the old guard. We have our regular, a man who amazingly was Northern Ireland's champion hammer thrower for 2 years, narrowly beating Frank Carson into second place. That's Roy Walker. And joining him, the undisputed king of the corporate, so busy, he's only with us tonight as his after-dinner gig at the Woolworths Christmas do was mysteriously cancelled at the last minute. It's Adrian Walsh. Roy, a favourite, please, from your little black book.
5: Okay, I went to a funeral last week, and while I was in the cemetery, we arrived by car, there was four guys carrying this coffin around for quite some time, and when we were leaving in the cars, they were still carrying this coffin around, and I thought, they've definitely lost the plot.
0: First groan of the evening. Adrian, do you have a tried and tested one for us?
6: I do. I think with the age comes wisdom, and if there's anybody listening at home or anybody in the audience that have got parents in their 80s and 90s, you know where I'm coming from, because it's a word you seldom hear nowadays, wisdom, and how can I explain it? My father's 95, and last December where my father lives, they had a bin man strike, and everybody in the street had 6 foot of rubbish. My father didn't even have a twig. I said, what did you do, Dad? He said, simple, son. He said, I wrapped it up in Christmas paper, put it in the back of the car, and some bugger stole it.
0: Ladies and gentlemen, there are teams for tonight. Let's start with round one, which we call the Comeback Club. In this round, we ask each team in turn to nominate something from the past that they would like to bring back if they had the chance. And remember, the funniest team, as judged by me, will win the round and the points. Let's start with the current croppers. Lucy and Milton, what would you like to bring back?
4: I think we want to bring back smoking in pubs. Very, very important. They start with smoking. They probably ban drinking in pubs next. And also, you can't play plug hole challenge in the urinals with a cigarette butt. You know what I mean, lads. Ladies?
3: Because I don't think it's not really helped to give up smoking. Because I've tried everything to give up smoking. I've done all the sort of things that I've been hypnotised. I've had acupuncture. I've had gum patches. I've actually spent so much money on giving up smoking now. I'm wondering at what point does it become more cost effective just to carry on? Quite frankly, and possibly with the money I've saved by a child off the internet, so I'll have a heart and lungs ready to go when the time comes.
1: You know, I'm a non-smoker, and I'm one of those. You feel like you're not allowed to say it now, but I think it's brilliant. Send them out, I say. I'm jealous of them as well, because I'm not much of a conversationalist. And as a smoker now, you've got a ready-made conversation starter, because you go outside and the first thing you do is go, ridiculous this, innit? And then you're off. People like me just sat in the pub staring at strangers going, well, I...
3: The problem is, we're becoming strong, that's the thing. As smokers, we're becoming incredibly resilient. We're going to be...
1: Not in a race.
0: Hey!
6: Actually, in a paper the other day, they said the smoking was more dangerous than they actually thought. Than they originally thought it was going to kill you. What's it going to do to you now? Poke you in the eye and kick you in the backside as well?
0: Remind me of the plug hole challenge, Milton. What happens there? I missed out on that.
4: I'll show you afterwards.
0: Okay.
3: But you do that with the little urinal cakes, don't you? You do that.
4: I thought they were sweet.
0: I think we'd better leave that. Lucy Milton, thanks for that suggestion, smoking in pubs. Old guard, Roy and Adrian, what part of the past would you like returned to the here and now? Surprises.
6: I think discipline, really, because, you know, I'll never forget once when my father said to me, if you don't eat your vegetables, I'll shoot the dog. I used to eat my vegetables really slowly and watch a dog panic.
5: Yeah, things have changed a lot now. I remember when a Big Mac was a raincoat.
6: I remember when safe sex meant pulling the bed away from the wall so the headboard wouldn't hit it.
5: I remember when a barbecue was a line of people waiting to get their hair cut.
0: Can I be absolutely clear? What is it you're trying to bring back? Discipline, I thought you said.
6: But actually, anything at all.
5: Anything at all, you know. Just bring back something, you know. Des O'Connor, bring him back. Yeah.
6: I'm at the age now where getting a little action means my prune juice is working.
0: So the thing the thing you want to bring back is sort of...
6: Yeah, we would just like to bring back our youth.
0: It's your suggestion then, John and Sarah. What would you like to see revived?
2: I'd like to bring back snoods. Remember snoods? It's really cold outside, and if you've got a hat and a scarf, there's a little gap, isn't there? And if you had a tube of wool, like in the 80s, then it's not cold anymore. And then you could be a snoody instead of a hoodie.
3: I've got some brilliant news for you. That I was in Leeds Poundland, right?
1: And that's great news.
6: Was it a sale on?
2: Can we find out what the news was? What's the news? You didn't tell me the big news.
3: Oh, sorry, the news was I bought a snood.
2: Shut up!
3: No! I totally will not shut up, right? Because I totally did buy a snood.
2: What colour is it?
3: Maroon.
2: Oh!
3: The colour
2: of the...
3: You
2: should bring maroon back. I think I'm wearing it, aren't I?
3: I'll get
1: Can I bring back
3: time?
1: The 50s where men didn't have to listen to this?
0: Okay, thank you very much for all those memories and remembrance of things past. Back to the present, I can tell you, in my view, I think the funniest generation so far, with the splendid smoking in pubs and plug hole challenge idea, Lucy Porter and Milton Jones, the current crop in the lead at the moment. So on to the next round, where two of our opposing comedians go head-to-head against the clock. They have 90 seconds between them to talk about an archetypal comedy topic. Each time one of them earns what I deem to be a big enough laugh, the clock is stopped and their opponent takes over until they get a laugh, at which point it switches back again. When the time is up, the comedian who has taken the least time to get their laughs is the winner. First up in our head-to-head zone, it's the old guard against the current crop. So we'll have Adrian, please, fighting it out with Lucy. It's Adrian to start, and the classic comedy subject is health. Remember, the idea is to get to those laughs as quickly as possible, and your 90 seconds start now.
6: I really am the world's greatest hypochondriac. If you don't believe me, ask my gynecologist.
3: I have done something recently that's been really good. I was trying to lose some weight, and I went on the feng shui diet, which works by just repositioning things around the house, and it really does work, mainly because furniture's bloody heavy. I lost a stone just getting the fridge up to the attic on day one, to be honest. That wasn't enough of a laugh. Okay.
6: You know, they just brought in a new spray-on Viagra. I just hope you don't get that mixed up with your deodorant. You'll never get your arms down.
3: Sorry. Thing is, I do try and be healthy because I am a vegetarian. When I say I'm vegetarian, I do eat fish and chicken.
6: I hear all this medical advice we get nowadays. Don't eat red meat. I'm sorry, don't eat green meat.
3: I always try and buy meat that's, you know, sort of free range, kind of environmentally friendly, sort of happy meat. Essentially, with anything, God, that's even worse. You just think, oh my God, that cow had so much to live for.
0: Lucy took 59 seconds to get to a joke. Adrian took 31. Adrian takes the points. So time for our next round. This is called Dear Simon. This is a chance for the comedy generations to offer words of wisdom to a listener by becoming agony aunts and uncles. I've got a letter here from a member of the public, which is strange as we haven't actually given out our address. But anyway, it's reached us and it says, Dear Simon, I recently started going out with a new boyfriend and things are going well, although he does have a few strange habits that I'm having to get used to. My question for you is, how do I know if he is the one? John and Sarah.
2: Well, the one doesn't exist, so she should get that out of her head to start with, because it's... the one only exists if you've just been watching Pretty Woman. And you're a prostitute.

0: The one only exists if you've just been watching Pretty Woman. And you're a prostitute. But there's not one. Anyway, there's five. One for every decade, 20s, 30s, 40s, 50s, 60s, and then after that you just have no strings attached sex with whoever's in the same home.
1: Have you got the name of that home?
2: Well, I was intrigued by the annoying habits bit, because she didn't specify what those were, but I think that is the problem, I think, when you move in with someone and you get that thing, like with my last boyfriend when we started living together, and it was all the little annoying things, like having to, you know, like fish his pubic hair out of the plug hole of the kitchen sink. It's horrible.
3: This lady says that she wants to know if he's the one. You know, well, if it's Gordon Ramsay, no.
1: Well, let's be totally honest about this. As far as women are concerned, no man is the right man, because girls, men are the most stubborn animal in the face of this planet, right? Yes. I'll never forget my grandfather's dying words. I'm not dipping my lights till he dips his. My mother once caught my father wearing a pair of underpants that she'd been using as a duster for 4 years. And the only way we discovered this, because every time he walked past, his ass smelt of Glade.
4: Thank you for that invaluable relationship advice. I'll give it 6 months. However, I can tell you that in that round, I think the funniest generation, I thought, was going to be the up-and-comers with that very exciting Pretty Woman idea. I'm going to have to give it, though, to Roy and Adrian, sneaking it just at the end. The points to the old guy. Okay, it's time for our second Against the Clock. So could John and Milton please move to our head-to-head zone? It's known as the front of the stage to everybody else. This time it's a battle then of the up-and-comers and the current crop. It's Milton to start, and your subject is jobs, and your time starts now.
5: The pollen count. That's a difficult job.
6: I'm not really justified to talk about jobs, because my job is basically just sort of finding ways to fill spending the day on my own, which I'm good at. I've lost an entire day this year just walking around my house going, when I say whoopsie, you say daisy. Whoopsie, daisy.
5: Some people say the firefighters deserve more money, but apparently a poll was taken and they all fell through a hole in the floor.
6: Can I have that applause? Because it was in my buzzer.
5: My dad was a dustman. I didn't like him coming to collect us from school, though. Not because I was ashamed he was a dustman. It's just he never knew which day he was going to come.
6: I had a proper job once. I was a salesman for a tobacco company, which would make you think I was evil, but I was really bad at it. So my theory was that if I didn't do my job, someone better than me would have, and more people would have died. So technically, I was saving lives. And it's not that funny, but it's a serious point.
5: Easiest job in the world, of course, Australian psychiatrist.
7: G'day, g'day. How you doing? No worries. Next.
6: The most irritating thing is, because stand-up's not a proper job, I feel very insecure. Like, when I get on trains and there's businessmen there, and they shout loud into their mobiles so that I know they've got a better job than me. I've got a tactic now, which is that I retaliate. So if I see a guy sort of going, yeah, yeah, I'd love to talk, Brian, but I'm working on the CP2000, pretty big deal at the moment. I pretend to have a conversation when he's finished, and I say stuff like, yeah, I'd love to talk, but I'm a bit busy, I'm working on the CP3000 at the moment.
4: Just before I give the scores at the end of that round, that whoopsie daisy routine. Do you live on your own?
5: Does now.
4: I can give you the scores. John took 65 seconds to get the last. Milton took 25. Milton takes the points. So we move on. It's time for our 6x100 meter comedy relay. This involves all six performers, so if you could all move to the front, please. In this round, one of our comedians starts with a subject of my choosing, but when the bell goes, he or she passes on the comedy baton to the next performer, as named by me. At the end, I'll decide who's won the relay and who has been disqualified for running outside their lane. I'm going to ask John to start. The subject is going to be holidays. On your marks, get set, and you're on.

0: off.
1: Well, it won't surprise anyone to learn I go on holiday on my own. It's cracking on. And I had the best holiday I've ever had last year on my own. I went to the Lake District and I climbed up Scarfell Pike with nothing but cheese and red wine in my bag and the Lord of the Rings soundtrack on my iPod. It was easily the best day I've ever had, coming over the top going, da da da da da da da. I'm going to get drunk and eat cheese on my own.
2: Roy, I went on one of those late holidays you booked late, and it was the Saga cruise, and really old people. I was the only fellow on board with real hips. I should have been warned when I walked along the side of the ship. All the portholes were bifocal.
3: Lucy.
4: I'm with John. I really like holidaying in Britain, right? And apparently there's a big resurgence in the British holiday camps. It's the biggest time for them since the 50s. But it's kind of different now, because you know they used to have things like knobbly knees competitions, and now it's just fat knees competitions. And then, but the best one is the glamorous granny, because now they're all 18. My favourite one to go to is Blackpool. It's my favourite place, because in Blackpool they've got a big sign up which says, "Welcome to Blackpool, Britain's answer to Las Vegas," which I just think is the most optimistic, brilliant thing ever. Just think, Blackpool, Britain's answer to Las Vegas. It is only if the question Las Vegas asked was, "Where can we go on a rubbish hen night to catch chlamydia in a bus stop?" Really.
3: Sarah.
5: The last time I went on holiday, I went to Spain. Ooh. And I got really nervous about going in the pool, because it was a pool where everybody else could go, and there were loads of sort of wafer-thin women going in the pool. So what I decided to do after watching for a while was just to wait till the kids went in, because they were all really fat. And if I'm walking in the same time as an 8-year-old boy who's got bigger boobs than me, they're not looking at me anymore.
3: Adrian.
6: I don't know if you heard the news today or not, but a cruise ship left Southampton this morning with 2,000 honeymoon couples on board. You thought there was a lot of screaming on the Titanic. Do you know what gets me about hotels? You know that top sheet on the bed? Can they make that any tighter? You can't get in the bed, can you? I've actually caught myself going in head first, turning around and coming up.
3: Milton.
7: What I love to do when I'm on holiday is to go into the hotel room next door and make the sheet really, really tight. You can't go on an ordinary holiday these days. Last year I went on a ballooning holiday and I put on 4 stone. Sometimes, though, going to the beach isn't as much fun as you think it's going to be. I don't know if you've seen the beginning of Saving Private Ryan. I know the industry from the other side. I was with Lund Poly for many years, or Lund University, as it is now.
3: What an attractive clanking noise that is. This is a marathon, of course, not a sprint, but we'll see how that affects my final decision at the end of the show. But as far as that particular race is concerned, I would give the points to Adrian Walsh. She takes the prize in that round. Well done, Adrian. So now it's time for our final pairing to go head-to-head against the clock in the guise of Roy and Sarah. So this time it's the turn of the old guard against the up-and-comers. It's Roy to start, and the classic comedy subject is love. And your time starts now.
2: Love. They say love is blind, but marriage is a real eye-opener.
5: I think you can tell when you're really in love when something like this happens to you. I was recently watching a film that had George Clooney in it. Ooh. And, exactly. And he came out of the shower and put a bathrobe on, and my first thought was, oh, I could get a bathrobe.
2: You know, they say there's someone for everyone out there, but Anne Widdecombe, the man for her, is still in hiding.
5: I think it's about forgiveness. Love is about forgiveness as well. And I recently had to forgive my boyfriend when we were having a romantic moment and he tried to put a sock on one of my boobs.
2: You didn't take a photograph of it, did you?
5: No girl ever wants to know that her boobs are lovely and long. And it stayed on as well, and I wasn't sure whether to be pleased or not.
2: Somebody said, "You can't buy me love," but don't tell that to Paul McCartney.
5: I think It's about finding a balance as well. Love is about finding a balance, because recently we've discovered that we've only got time for food or sex. So what we do is we put the dinner in the oven and then we see how long we've got.
2: I need as long as it takes. So it's a turkey.
4: Just picturing you with a sock on your boob.
1: It's when their football sucks. That's when you got to start worrying.
7: That snood might come in handy.
3: Well, the scores are in. I can tell you that it took Sarah 49 seconds for the last. It took Roy 41. Roy takes the points. It's time now for a round in which each team in turn claims we had it tough. I'm going to give them a subject harking back to their formative years and ask them to explain why it was their generation who had it hardest. And as ever, the funniest team, as judged by me, will win the round. John and Sarah, if you could go first, please. The subject is school days. What was so tough about school as far as you two are concerned?
1: I didn't listen to any of my teachers, except one teacher who had the genius foresight to put on a speech impediment. So that we would all listen when he was talking. And he would just a little one, like at the end of every now and again. He was my technology teacher, and he'd do a little noise at the end of sentences. So he'd go, don't forget, lads, if you're doing a dovetail joint, just seal it off with some PVA glue. Psychological as well, because we were listening out for it and accidentally learning stuff.
5: I had a T-shirt that my mum had bought, is obviously because I was six, that had I love school and underneath when it's closed. See what she did there? But I was so nervous about getting, expelled that I used to tuck the bottom of it in. So I was bullied, but I kind of deserved it.
3: Lucy and Milton, why were your school days?
4: Well, I suppose it was different because we were educated by nuns, and it's a weird Irish nuns, and it's got this weird thing now for me. If I hear the Irish accent, lovely as it is, I don't kind of think of Wilde and Joyce and Beckett. I just want to go, no, Sister Mary Victor, please don't hurt me.
7: Something weird happened to me recently. I found out my old science teacher died, and they asked me to say a few words at his Thanksgiving service, and I didn't know what to say, but then it just came to me. Method, we put the coffin in the crematorium. Observations, it burned with an orangey bright flame. Conclusion, no more homework.
3: Roy and Adrian, can you remember back as far as yours?
0: It wasn't easy, was it, Roy? Because they made us wear nuns' outfits and top.
2: Some boys were good at girls at school, you know what I mean? They used to, what was those games you used to play? Doctors and nurses. I was always the ambulance driver.
0: I think they're having them a lot easier than our generation because they got calculators, they got laptops. We had to do it the hard way. We cheated. Because we used to write all the answers in a little bit of paper and stick them up your nose, and we still failed the exam because we kept picking the wrong answers.
3: Some poignant memories. Thank you very much indeed, teams. The funniest generation. Well, I'm going to give it entirely because of Milton's science teacher, which will live in many people's minds for a long time. We're going to give it to the current crop, Lucy and Milton. Yeah. All of which brings us to our final round. It's called Be Funny or Else. I say a word, a phrase, or maybe a topic, and our comedians simply come in with a relevant joke or one-liner. Your first topic is the internet.
2: I did a bit of trading on eBay, and I bought one of those John the Baptist dolls, and I made a profit.
7: I ordered a book on the internet, How to Have Absolutely Nothing to Do with Your Neighbours. But unfortunately, I was out when it was delivered.
0: I'm totally and utterly technophobic. You know when you walk into the supermarket and the door's open? For years, I thought that was a coincidence.
3: Okay, here comes another topic for you. This is dentists. Lucy.
4: Women go to the dentist, and just as the dentist puts his drill in her mouth, she cups hold of his intimate area. And he says, what the hell are you doing? She says, well, we're just both going to have to be very careful, aren't we?
7: I go to the same dentist as Prince Charles. Something about crowns.
2: I went to the dentist and said, have you got anything for yellow teeth? He said, have you tried a brown tie?
3: Okay, let's move on. Let's try the English language. Yeah, John.
1: Our generation, Sarah, we're supposed to be the ones that are ruining language, but I just want to get on record as a young person saying I hate text speak and all that, and I hate love, L-U-V. I just think if you ever text someone saying I love you and you can't be bothered to spell the whole world, you don't love them.
5: I've got a friend who thinks LOL stands for lots of love. So you get like a text saying, I'm sorry about your nana, LOL.
3: Okay, let's try the French. Milton.
7: I can't even count to 10 in French. Un, deux, trois, quatre, cinq, six, sept. So I've got a wheat allergy.
3: Anyone take us for the French? That sounds...
1: Here come the French by boat.
3: Either means that, or that time is up. The moment has come for me to announce the winner of tonight's programme. Lucia Milton, very good work, particularly with the Lund Poly, the science teacher, the smoking pubs, liked all that. And I was tempted for a long time to give the prize to John and Sarah, but for a fantastic sequence involving very tight sheets, this week's winners in the golden age of comedy for 7 days, Adrian Walsh and Roy Walker, the old guard. All that remains is for me to thank all of our guests, John and Sarah, Lucy and Milton, Roy and Adrian. Join us next time when three more teams of comedians will be told to act your age. Goodbye. Thanks for listening. Act Your Age was presented by me, Simon Mayo. The guests were John Richardson and Sarah Millican, Lucy Porter and Milton Jones, Roy Walker and Adrian Walsh. The program consultants were Lee Stewart Evans and Lucy Clark. Act Your Age was devised and produced by Ashley Blaker and Bill Matthews.

0: Bring out the Branston. 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
1: 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I've already crunched them all.
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0: Señor Fawlty, he on telephone. 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She, we got two telephones.
1: Oh, dear.
2: Hello?
1: What a shame.
3: Manuel?
2: Hello, operator, what is going on?
1: Oh, I know.
2: I've been trying to get through the speaking clock.
1: Oh, dear.
2: Well, it's engaged.
1: How awful.
2: Well, it's been engaged for 10 minutes. How is this possible? My wife isn't talking to it?
1: Well, hold your head right back. That usually stops it.
2: Right. Speaking clock has obviously taken the phone off the hook. Either that or there's been a light shower within 20 miles.
1: Well, you better not go on if he's getting on the bedspread.
2: Unobtainable. Clock's been cut off. Obviously, it didn't pay its bill.
1: Well, call me back when you staunched it. I don't know why she stays with him. Good evening, Mr. Johnson.
4: Evening. Any messages?
3: Three, I think.
1: Three? Everybody wants you, don't they?
4: Oh, I wouldn't say that.
1: Oh, well. You're only single once.
2: Twice can be arranged.
1: What, Basil?
2: Nothing, my dear. We got enough bananas this week, dear?
4: So Harry says, you don't like me anymore, why not? And he says, because you got so terribly pretentious. And Harry says, pretentious? Moi? I'll just try that number.
1: Oh, that's awfully good, isn't it? Moi. Did you hear it, Basil?
2: What, dear?
1: The joke.
2: Oh, a joke. No, I heard you laugh. I thought perhaps he was having a tea party.
1: Tea party? Oh, now I understand the banana reference. You mean you think he looks like a monkey?
2: Only from some angles.
1: Well, from my angle, he's very attractive.
2: Attractive?
1: You know, easy and amusing and charming.
2: Charming, eh? Well, he's certainly covered in charms. I've never seen so many medals round one neck in my life. He must be the bravest orangutan in Britain. What is the point of decorating yourself like that?
1: They're not just for decoration. They have symbolic meaning.
2: Sybil, that type would wear a dog turd round its neck if it was made of gold.
1: Basil, you're so ignorant sometimes. One of them happens to be a rhino's tooth. One's an ancient Egyptian fertility symbol.
2: Well, that must come in handy.
1: It's not supposed to be handy, Basil. It goes back to the dawn of civilization.
2: Well, by the look of his forehead, so does he.
1: Tell me, Basil, what is it about the Mediterranean type that antagonizes you so? Is it because women find them attractive?
2: Sybil,
1: seem to think that we girls should be aroused by people like Gladstone and Earl Haig and Baden-Powell, don't you?
2: Well, at least they had a certain dignity. It's hard to imagine Earl Haig wandering around with his shirt open at the waist, covered with identity bracelets.
1: Well, he didn't mind the medals, did he? The military decorations?
2: That's not the point.
1: I suppose the reason you confuse them with monkeys is that monkeys have fun. They know how to enjoy themselves. That's what makes them sexy, I suppose. I never thought of that. Good evening.
5: Good evening. I telephoned earlier. The name is Abbott.
1: Oh, yes. There hasn't been a cancellation, I'm afraid, so it is still a room without bar.
5: That's fine.
1: Oh, good. Would you just fill that in for me, please? Yes, we're terribly busy at the moment.
2: Just enjoying myself. Good evening.
1: Good evening.
2: Good evening.
5: Good evening.
1: Oh. Thank you, Mr. Abbott. Oh, Dr. Abbott, sorry.
2: Doctor?
5: Yes?
2: I'm terribly sorry, we hadn't been told. We hadn't been told you were a doctor.
5: Oh,
2: how do you do, Doctor? Very nice to have you with us, Doctor.
5: Thank you.
1: You're in room 5, Doctor.
2: And Mrs. Abbott, how do you do?
5: Dr. Abbott, actually.
2: I'm sorry?
5: Dr. Abbott.
1: Two doctors.
2: You're two doctors?
1: Yes.
2: Well, how did you become two doctors? It's most unusual. I mean, did you take the exam twice? Or...
5: No, my wife's a doctor.
1: I'm a doctor.
2: You're a doctor too. So you're three doctors.
5: No, I'm just one doctor. My wife is another doctor.
1: Manuel! Your room is at the top of the stairs and onto the left.
2: Oh, I see. You see, I thought when he said two doctors that...
1: Manuel, would you take the doctor's cases up to number 5, please?
2: Yes, this way, please, doctors. Yes, when you said two doctors, I thought perhaps you were a doctor of medicine, perhaps a doctor of...
1: Did you get through all right?
4: One was busy. I'll try again in a minute. Look, I forgot to ask, any news in that room for my mother?
1: Oh, yes, number 16 has decided to stay, I'm afraid. I've tried a couple of other places for you, but everywhere's full at the moment.
4: Oh, well, no hassle. She won't mind sharing with me.
1: Lucky mum.
4: I'll just go and try that number again.
1: Oh, here, use this one.
4: Oh, thank you.
1: May I ask, the sign on the chain by the Egyptian fertility symbol. What is that?
6: Greek astrological sign.
1: Oh, it's beautiful. Where did you get it?
6: Colchester, I think.
1: Colchester?
6: Oh, hello. Can I speak to John Lawson, please? Oh, all right, I'll hold on.
1: So your mother will be arriving tomorrow?
6: Yes, first thing. She's getting the overnight train down from Newcastle.
1: Newcastle?
6: Yeah, visiting grandchildren. She's 77.
1: 77? Isn't that amazing? Old people are wonderful when they have so much life, aren't they? Gives us all hope, doesn't it? My mother, on the other hand, is a little bit of a trial, really. You know, it's all right when they have the life force, but mother, well, she's got more of the death force, really. She's a worrier.
6: No, it's all right, I'll hold.
1: She has these, well, morbid fears, they are, really. Vans is one. Rats, doorknobs. Birds, heights, open spaces. Confined spaces. It's very difficult getting the space right for her, really, you know. Footballs, bicycles, cows. And she's always on about men following her. I don't know what she thinks they're going to do to her. Vomit on her, Basil says.
6: Can I leave my number? He can call me back.
1: And death.
6: Oh, I see, right.
1: She's frightened of death. I told her there's nothing she can do about it. On about it the whole time she is. I mean, nature can only take its course. The only thing you can hope for is that it won't be long drawn out and painful. But she can't accept that.
6: Oh, excuse me. Hello, John. How are you? Ah, fine. I'm just down for the weekend.
2: Charming people.
1: Yes?
2: The Abbots. Charming couple.
1: Yes, all three of them.
6: All right for the night.
2: That outfit that Mrs. Abbott was wearing, you should get yourself something like that.
1: What, for the gardening, you mean?
6: No, I can't tomorrow night. How about lunch?
2: This attractive woman, how old would you say she was, Sybil?
1: 48, 50.
2: Oh, now, Sybil.
1: I really don't know, Basil. Perhaps she's 12.
6: No, favourite, magic.
2: Yeah, it's nice to have that kind of person staying, isn't it? Professional class, educated, civilised. Up both ends of the evolutionary scale this week, isn't it? Evening.
7: Why, just going out for a stroll. What time do you serve dinner?
2: 7:30 till 9.
6: See you tomorrow then. Ciao.
8: Do you have a guide to Torquay?
2: A guide? Oh dear, I think we're out of them again.
6: Do you want to look at this one? I've got it in town.
8: Oh, thanks. Yes, what's on in Torquay?
6: Yes, yeah, one of the world's shortest books.
8: Ah!
6: What? One of the world's shortest books. Like the Wit of Margaret Thatcher. Or Great English Lovers.
1: Oh, that's very funny, isn't it? Perfect.
2: Are you taking dinner here tonight?
6: Sorry?
2: Are you dining here tonight, here in this unfashionable dump?
6: Well, I wasn't planning to.
2: No, not really your scene, is it?
6: Well, I thought I'd try somewhere in town. Anywhere you'd recommend?
2: Well, what sort of food are you thinking of? Fruit, or...?
6: Anywhere they do French food.
2: Yes, France, I believe. They seem to like it, don't they? And the swim would certainly sharpen your appetite. You better hurry. The tide leaves in 6 minutes.
1: Excuse my husband's sledgehammer wit, Mr. Johnson. There is a very nice place, La Pomme d'Amour.
6: Oh, La Pomme d'Amour, the apple of love.
1: Yes, in Orchard Street.
2: Or that ancient Egyptian place, the Golden Dog, something.
1: Do enjoy yourself. We'll see you later.
9: I have had it up to here with you.
2: Haven't
9: you? You never get it right, do you? You're either crawling all over them, licking their boots, or spitting poison at them like some Benzedrine puff adder.
2: Just trying to enjoy myself. did you enjoy your beef?
8: Oh, yes, thank you.
2: Ah, good. Would you care for a dessert?
8: No, just coffee, thank you.
7: Just coffee for me.
2: Two coffees, Sybil. Two coffees. Here, please. Here. Would you care for a little something with us? A little aperitif, cognac, brandy, on us, with us, which we'll pay for on the house?
8: Well, thank you. Yes, I'd like a cognac, if I may.
2: Dr. Abbott?
7: A port, thank you.
2: Mon plaisir.
10: Coffee for you, Doctor.
8: Thank you.
10: And for you, Doctor.
7: Thank you.
10: Have you been to Torquay before?
8: Well, not for a few years, no. We had a free weekend and we suddenly thought we'd like to get out of London.
10: Lovely. White or black?
8: Black, thank you.
10: And black for you, Doctor?
7: Thank you.
2: Cognac for you, Doctor. It's rather fascinating you're both being doctors. Port for you, Doctor. Because at one stage I was contemplating becoming a surgeon.
10: A tree surgeon.
2: Thank you, Sybil.
10: Had to give it up. Couldn't stand the sight of sap.
2: It's a bit old, isn't it, Dom? My great-grandfather on my mother's side was a doctor, so it was always felt that I might...
11: Run a hotel. Are you both in general practice?
8: No, I'm a paediatrician.
2: Feet?
8: Children.
2: Well, children have feet, don't they? That's how they move around, my dear. You must take a look next time. It's most interesting. And you, Doctor, are you,
7: I'm a psychiatrist.
2: Very nice, too. Well, cheers.
0: Basil, he drink the doctor's port.
2: I'll get you another one, sir.
11: A psychiatrist? How fascinating. We never had a psychiatrist stay here before. We had a faith healer the first month we were open.
7: Really?
11: It's a relatively new profession, psychiatry, isn't it?
8: Well, Freud started about 1880.
11: Yes, but it's only now we're seeing them on the television.
2: Here we are. I must just excuse me.
7: How long have you had this hotel?
11: Well, my husband and I...
2: Keep back.
12: What is it?
2: Abbott.
12: What's the matter with him?
2: Psychiatrist. Look at him. Look at the way he's listening. See, he's taking it all in. She doesn't realize. Look at the way she's talking. You've got photographic hemorrhage.
11: Yes, Basil?
2: Could I just bother you, dear?
11: What is it?
2: Just a little problem. Nothing personal, nothing of a private nature, just...
11: Excuse me, would you? What is it, Basil?
2: Just take it easy, okay?
11: What?
2: Well, just keep your distance. I mean, remember who you are, all right?
11: Remember who?
2: Well, just don't tell him too much about yourself, all right?
11: Basil, I'm perfectly...
2: All right. What have you told him?
11: Nothing. We were talking about Scotland.
2: Scotland? What's he want to know about Scotland?
11: Why are you so nervous?
2: I'm not nervous. I'm just saying take it easy, all right? All of us, just take it easy, right?
11: What's got into?
2: Nothing's got into. I'm just saying take it... I mean, can't I say take it easy without starting a panic? I mean, what is going on?
13: Mr. Fulton, take it easy.
2: Now look, get one thing clear, all right? You don't tell me to take it easy, all right? I don't pay you to tell me to take it easy. I pay you to take it easy. No, I pay you to tell you to take it easy. So take it easy, all right?
11: Why are you getting so upset?
2: I'm not.
11: You liked him when he arrived.
2: Look,
11: and then just because you find out he's a psychiatrist...
2: I'm not bothered by that. I'm not bothered by that. If he wants to be a psychiatrist, that's his own funeral. All that matters, bloody March hares anyway. That's not the point. Look, how does he earn his money? He gets paid for sticking his nose...
11: Oh,
2: no, I'm going to have my say in people's private details. Well, just speaking of myself, I don't want some total stranger nosing around in my private parts. Details. That's all I'm saying.
11: They're here on holiday. They're just here to enjoy themselves.
2: He can't.
11: Can't what?
2: He can't tell me anything about myself that I don't know already. Well, this psychiatrist's a load of Tommy Rock.
11: Yeah.
2: You know what they're all obsessed with, don't you?
11: What?
2: You know what they say it's all about, don't you? Sex. Everything's connected with sex. Oh, what a load of cobblers.
8: You see, if they wanted to do that, well, they'd have to close the hotel, wouldn't they?
2: Yes, if you would just sign that. Thank you so much.
7: Yes. We were just speculating how people in your profession arrange their holidays, how often you can get away.
0: But Mr. Fulton is so busy, he not hear this.
7: How often do you manage it? How often can you and your wife manage it? You don't mind my asking?
2: Not at all. About average, since you asked.
8: Average?
2: Mm-hmm.
7: What would be average?
2: Well, you tell me.
8: Well, a couple of times a year.
7: What? Once a year? Well, we knew it must be difficult. My wife didn't see how you could manage it at all.
2: Well, as you've asked, two or three times a week, actually.
7: A week?
2: Yes, pretty normal, isn't it? We're quite normal down here in Torquay, you know.
11: And he says, pretentious, wah! Oh, I always like a man who can make me laugh.
12: Are you all right, Mr. Fulton?
2: Yes, fine. Just...
11: What's the matter, Basil?
2: Nothing, no, just talking to Dr. Abbott.
11: Oh, now, if I had the money to go to a psychiatrist, he'd just the sort I choose. I can't leave anything nicer than having a good old heart-to-heart. I'm sure they understand women.
2: Sybil.
11: What, darling?
2: Do you know what he asked me just now?
11: What?
2: He asked me...
11: Oh, don't be ridiculous.
2: I'm telling you the truth, honestly, as God's witness.
11: What's got into you today?
2: He turned around and asked me, just like that.
11: Well, what did he say?
2: He said... Angie, his wife said...
11: But they're talking about holidays, Basil. I was just saying to them about how difficult it is to get any.
2: Twice a year? Oh, my God, what did I say?
11: Just
2: how was I to know? Hello? You know, we were at cross purposes just now. They were talking about sex. I thought you were talking about walks. And no sex, holidays. Holidays. Ha, sex. Ha, ha, ha. No, my wife and I have one about twice a year. I mean, a holiday. Whereas, so far as a good walk goes, well, we have a jolly good walk about two or three times a week, average.
7: Well, we're just taking ours now.
2: Thank you. Well, enjoy it. The walk. I'm so sorry.
14: My name is Raylene Mars. I have a reservation.
2: Ah, yes, that's right. Would you be so kind as to fill this in?
14: Mm-hmm.
2: Very nice.
14: Oh, thank you.
2: Your thing. I mean your charm, in the middle.
14: Yes, I know.
2: May I ask what it is?
14: It's a St. Christopher's medal.
2: Saint?
14: St. Christopher, patron saint of travellers.
2: Hello, dear. St. Christopher's medal protects travellers. Very pretty.
1: Yes, isn't she? Where did you put the order forms, Basil?
2: Down there, dear.
1: Where?
2: Down here, dear.
0: While they're no looking, Mr. Johnson sneak in with girl. He tell her to go upstairs to bedroom.
15: Hello. Come keep number 6, please.
1: You're back early this evening, Mr. Johnson.
15: Yes, well, got to be up early for mother.
2: Thank you. She put you in number 7.
1: Mm-hmm. Manuel!
2: It's all right, dear. I'll take them up. We have a Spanish porter for training at the moment. Be quicker to train an ape!
1: Never mind, Manuel.
2: I'm wondering, are you in fact Australian at all by any chance, by
14: Oh dear, is my accent that strong?
2: Oh no, it's just that you're quite tall, so I thought perhaps you were... Here we are, this is your room. I hope it's to your liking. Mm-hmm. View of the English Riviera down there behind the trees. Mm-hmm. This is your bathroom. Here we are. Oh, it's not working. I'll just fix it. Have you had a tiring journey?
14: Oh, 7 hours in the coach. Is the dining room still open?
2: Well, the chef leaves at 9, I'm afraid. We could always do you sandwiches.
14: Oh, I'd like a hot meal, really. Is there a restaurant near here?
2: Well, there's an awfully good little Welsh place, Leek House, about 5 minutes walk.
0: He reached back into the room, feeling for a switch. But there's no switch, he feels, is Miss Miles, how you say, booby. And now Mrs. Fulty is coming room.
1: You left this downstairs.
2: Sorry, I was trying the switch. I'm sorry. Sybil, I'm sorry. I didn't know she was there. I was trying the switch.
1: It's pathetic, Basil.
2: Look, Sybil, I was reaching round for the switch.
1: Don't bother.
2: Look, the lights won't work in the bathroom, right? Okay, so I went in, checked the fitting, which was loose.
1: I read about it, Basil. The male menopause, it's called.
14: Oh, and one word of advice. If you're going to grope a girl, have the gallantry to stay in the room with her while you're doing it.
2: I'm sorry, I do apologise for just now sort of feeling for the switch.
14: Oh, I realise, that's perfectly all right. I hope your wife didn't...
2: Oh, no, my wife, she's been on about that.
14: Where was that restaurant again?
2: Out of the gate, turn left, 5 minutes on your right, Leek House.
14: Thank you.
2: Not at all.
4: Pretentious, moi.
2: Yes, can I help you?
6: I was just wondering if I could get a drink now.
2: A drink.
6: Well, a bottle of champagne.
2: Champagne?
6: Yes.
2: I see. You are aware of our rule about visitors, are you?
6: Hmm?
2: No visitors in guests' rooms after 10 o'clock.
6: Oh.
2: Of the opposite sex.
6: No, I wasn't.
2: Ah.
6: But I am now. So you'll send up the champagne, will you?
2: What?
6: The champagne.
2: You're drinking it on your own, are you?
6: I guess I'll have to.
2: Very well. One bottle of champagne for one.
6: Thank you.
2: And one glass.
6: That's all I need, unless you care to join me.
2: No, thank you. Not when I'm on the job.
6: Well, that's when I enjoy it the most.
16: Mr. Fulty, did you know that there's a cartridge stain?
17: Yes, I did.
16: Has he come for the Major?
17: What?
16: Has he come for the Major?
17: No.
16: Oh, good. We were rather worried.
18: I'm sure they have them in Birmingham, too.
2: Right, ladies. Come on, Manuel. Come on. Bottle of champagne. One glass, quick.
0: Mr. Fulty go next door into Dr. Abbott's room to listen through wall to Mr. Johnston. Only the Abbott doctors come back from walk and catch him.
2: This wall, we had some complaints from downstairs, so I'm just giving it a check.
17: Okay.
2: Yes, that's fine. No, we're all right. Fine, well, sorry to disturb you. Good night.
16: Good night.
2: Good night.
0: I come with champagne bottle on tray. Mr. Foldy, he take it from me and try to push into Mr. Johnson's room. The door is locked.
2: 2 minutes, you know! You continental cricket! I'm sorry, I'll get you another one. Then out for it! Tonto, tonto, tonto! This time they don't take that Spanish ape, sorry, person, and bundle it together. There you go, bird brain. God knows how they ever got an armada together. I'll clear all this up. Right. But if you'd like to go back to rooms.
19: Sure. Foldy!
2: Yes.
19: Here. What? I thought you ought to know.
2: What?
19: There's a psychiatrist in the hotel.
2: Yes, I know.
19: Oh, you know?
2: Yes.
19: Oh. Well, apparently he's dressed up as a guest.
2: Well, he is a guest, Major.
19: Oh, well, your guess is as good as mine.
2: Perhaps he has come to get you.
0: I bring another bottle of champagne for Mr. Foldy to take to Mr. Johnson.
7: Come. All right, thank you. On the table, please.
2: Ah. Go.
0: Mr. Foldy, he still want to listen through wall to Mr. Johnson. But this time, he go into Miss Miles' room.
12: Who is it?
2: It's all right, it's all right.
12: What are you doing?
2: Please. Yeah, nothing. I didn't know she was in here. I just came in to check the walls. Do you mind? Sorry. I thought you'd gone down to the restaurant.
12: Oh, I was just so tired.
2: No, that's fine. Well, sorry to disturb you. Oh, bloody walls.
7: You all right now?
12: What was that?
2: What? Nothing, dear.
12: Why was she screaming? What were you doing?
7: What's going on?
2: Nothing. She thought there was someone in her room.
7: Someone in her room?
2: Yes, someone in her room.
6: You have to charge her double rent.
12: What were you doing in there?
2: Oh, is she all right?
7: She's all right.
12: What were you doing in there?
20: Oh, I'm sorry, Mr. Foldy. I didn't realise it was you.
2: That's all right. That's all right. I'll tell you in a moment. Oh,
20: silly of me. I didn't know it was him. He came in to check the walls.
12: To check the walls?
2: Emma, quick, come on.
21: Mrs. Foldy, Mr. Foldy.
12: What?
21: He fall off ladder.
12: Off a ladder?
21: She, come.
12: What was he doing up a ladder?
21: He tried to see girl.
12: What?
21: He tried to see in room to see girl. She make him crazy. Come.
12: I see.
21: I tell him careful, but he go to see girl.
12: Right.
2: Hello, dear. Just going to,
12: What's that?
2: Oh. What in God's name are you doing? What are you hitting me for?
12: How dare you? How dare you?
2: Are you run mad? What's got into you?
12: You really don't know?
2: No, I don't.
12: What were you doing up that ladder? Come on.
2: I was trying to see the girl. Is that so strange? Stop hitting me.
12: Get away from this door and don't you dare try and come in here tonight.
21: She gone completely mad.
19: Crazy. She got crazy.
21: I mean, crazy. I said to her, you tried to see in girl's room, and she got crazy. I tell her, you got to see girl in room. You crazy about this girl, okay? Okay, so, you go up to try to look at her, and Mrs. Foldy, she got crazy.
0: Mr. Foldy hit me so much, I think I die. But Mrs. Abbott come.
3: Now, that's how an Englishman would do it, you see. Now, a German would go... No, that's enough for tonight. All right, we're going with your training in the morning. We're just training him in the art of hotel management. It's rather interesting, actually. He's from Barcelona. And one of them will...
5: He fall in the room.
3: Sorry, I missed the door. Oh. Everything all right? Everything normal?
22: Yes.
3: Fine. Well, I'll leave you to it, then. I mean, to go to bed. To sleep. To sleep, that is. Perchance to dream. Well, have a good night. Good night, sleep. Sleep well.
23: Good night, and you.
3: Thank you. Yes, I will. God knows where.
22: Oh, I'll get you, you tilt-down ponce.
0: Next morning, Mr. Fawlty, he looked terrible. I think he no sleep too good.
20: Are you all right?
0: Hmm?
20: Are you all right?
19: Oh, yes, right. Go, go, go.
3: Sybil, dear.
24: What do you want?
3: Got your tea for you, dear.
24: Just leave it outside the room.
3: Yes, all right, dear. Yes. Sybil.
24: I'm not speaking to you, Basil.
3: No, could I just have my electric razor, dear, just for the guests? Thank you, dear. Look,
24: Basil,
3: please, let me explain
24: you
3: something.
24: Get your foot out of the door.
3: Let me explain. When I said I wanted to look at that girl last night, I wasn't talking about that ray something, the Australian girl. I was talking about the girl in the room next to her.
24: Basil.
3: In Johnson's room. Johnson smuggled a girl into his room last night. That was the one I was trying to get a look at. Not that Australian hayseed.
24: Basil, you've had 8 hours to think of something. Is that really the best you can come up?
3: You don't believe me.
24: Oh, go away.
3: Right, I'm going to get up and show it to you.
24: Yes, you do that.
3: Right, I will. Right. All right.
22: Come.
24: Mr. Johnson, do you want your guide back?
22: Oh, thank you, yes. I'll see you later then. Thank you.
24: Okay, darling.
3: Right, the game's up. Up there. Bit of game pie got stuck up there. Everything back to normal. Enjoy your walk.
0: Mr. Fawlty, he go into broom cupboard on landing to keep eye on Mr. Johnson. Poor Mr. Fawlty, he knock over tin of paint and it go all over hand. Mr. Johnson, he managed to sneak girlfriend out of room.
19: Okay.
0: Mr. Fawlty, he hear something and run out to grab woman, but it's Miss Miles.
3: Wait, that's it.
20: What are you doing? You jeez, what's going on?
3: I'm sorry, I thought you were somebody else.
20: You scared the hell out of me.
3: Yes, I'm awfully sorry. You see, there's a girl in there, and the bloke's not going to run off. Just explain to Miss Miles about our little problem. And with the extra guest, Mr. Johnson's friend, in six, last night.
24: What's that on your hand, Basil?
3: What? Oh, that's some stuff in the cupboard, dear. Something I knocked over.
0: Mr. Fawlty's handprint is on Miss Miles' front chest where he grabbed her.
3: Sorry, I got confused.
20: What?
3: Sorry, I got confused. Sip. Look, I'll tell her to go. Torrance, I'm going to get the other girl just to prove it to you, but I'll tell Miss Miles to leave. Out. Excuse me. I do apologize, but I'm afraid I shall have to ask you to...
0: Mr. Fawlty, he hears someone come and hide in wardrobe.
20: Come in.
25: Sorry to bother you. I thought I'd better apologize for my husband's behavior.
20: No, please, now. Really, Mrs. Fawlty.
25: He's going through rather a disturbed time at the moment.
20: No, please, look, I don't quite understand. He does seem a bit worked up about something, but I'm sure there's some quite innocent explanation.
0: They can see Mr. Fawlty's fingers sticking out of wardrobe door.
24: Basil?
3: Hi there, just checking the doors.
24: All right, what's going on?
20: I was in the bathroom.
3: Yes, she was, dear. So I just popped in to have a look at these hinges, you know, the ones we've been...
25: Do you really imagine, even in your wildest dreams, that a girl like this could possibly be interested in an aging, brilliantine, stick insect like you?
3: A girl like who, dear?
25: This one, Basil, the one you've been chasing ever since she arrived.
8: My dear woman, have you got out of your mind?
25: What are you doing in there?
8: Look, you know the trouble we've been having with these hinges. Like what I said, all right, if you really want to know, I came to apologize for the incident just now, but I thought she was the girl in Johnson's room. You remember when I put my hand on the... Sybil!
25: Do you think I've got time to listen to any more of your hopeless lily-liver jellyfish lies?
8: They are not lies. I am trying...
25: Why can't you be a man? If you want to grope for guests, why can't you at least be honest about it without making up some pathetic song and dance...
8: Shut up!
25: Oh, you've done it now.
8: No, I haven't. I'm just going to. I'm fed up with you, you rancorous, quaffered old sow. Why don't you swing the donuts out of your ear and get some sense into the dormant organ you keep hidden in that rat's maze of yours? There's a woman in that room that Johnson smuggled in last night. Right, that's the woman I've been trying to get hold of. Right, right, stand up. Stand up and watch. Champagne?
9: What?
8: Another bottle of champagne, perhaps? I thought you said you rather enjoyed it when you were on the job.
9: Have you got a screw loose?
8: A screw? No, no, it's just that I thought that I'd rather form the impression that there was someone in the room there with you. A female person, perhaps a lady, you know, an opposite person of the contradictory gender, that sort of thing.
9: Mrs. Johnson is in here, yes.
8: Oh, of course. I should have guessed. Oh, yes, of course, the little woman, eh? The only thing is, I thought you told my wife that you were single.
9: I am.
8: I see. So who's this Mrs. Johnson, then? The late president's wife, or...?
9: She's my mother.
8: Your mother? This, bit of crumpets, your old mummy, is she? Oh, this is rich. Oh, Mother Johnson popped up for a quickie, did she? May I meet her?
9: Certainly.
8: Mother Johnson! Mother Johnson! Come out, wherever you are. How do you do? Are you enjoying yourself?
10: Yes, thank you.
8: Well, I'll get the champagne. This calls for celebration.
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13: Well, the news is England have lost the toss and have been inserted. It's a wee bit overcast, and I don't know about you, Agus, but there might be something in for the bowlers.
14: Switch that off, Maud!
15: Oh, we've lost the toss, but we're batting.
14: I couldn't care less. Switch it off. Switch it off.
15: Oh,
14: thank you. Oh, I'm getting one of my headaches. That wretched woman, I could have killed her.
15: Oh, we've run out of chocolate chip cookies.
14: Open the washing machine for me, would you?
15: Oh, right.
14: She drove me absolutely stark, staring bonkers. Oh, Bernard, would you mind moving my chair out of the draught? Oh, Bernard, would you mind flushing the toilet for me? The flush is a bit stiff. Our flush isn't stiff.
15: It might feel stiff if you're 80.
14: I could never admire a man who was so totally dominated by his mother. I've decided I dislike Bernard intensely.
15: Oh, come on. You can't turn against old Bernard now. Oh, you've been sweet on him for years.
14: Frankly, I shall have nothing to do with him in future, socially. All I want is his professional advice about our tax situation.
15: Well, they've gone now, so just relax.
14: I can't relax. I've got to do the blasted rooms.
15: Oh, I'll do that. Don't worry. You go out and just sit in the garden, have a day off.
14: But it's supposed to be your day off.
15: Well, I don't mind. We can do a swap. I can listen to Test Match Special while I do the beds and scrub the bathrooms out.
14: Oh, thank you, Maud. I'm so grateful.
15: Go on.
14: I'll just take my biscuits and a bottle of mineral water and my paracetamol. I'm going to dive into Virginia Woolf and forget everybody else exists. Oh. You know what they say, hell is other people.
15: Yes, especially in your case.
14: Yeah, oh, Maud.
13: Oh, this is a very disappointing start for England. Yeah. Yeah. Red in the madness, sir. Whereas the rush back to the head and he's on his way back to the pavilion without troubling the score.
16: Good morning, miss.
15: Oh, Mr. Mullet.
16: Is the coast clear, as they say?
15: What?
1: as the elderly lady left. Only you did ask us to keep clear whilst the elderly lady was here so as not to disturb her.
15: Oh, yes. Yes, Mrs. Tort went home this morning.
1: So it's all right for Jason and I to get cracking with the concrete mixer, then.
15: Huh?
1: We was going to get rid of that crazy paving path in the back garden.
15: Oh.
1: I'll just tell Jason to get busy with the sledgehammer, and I've hired one of their pneumatic drills. It's a blessing you got rear access, isn't it?
15: No, wait. My sister's got a headache today, and she's trying to relax in the garden. I think it would be better if you resumed work tomorrow, to be honest.
1: Oh, dear, I am sorry to hear she's unwell.
15: Yes.
1: She always do look a bit peaky, mind. Not like you, miss, eh? Always the picture of health you are. Blooming.
15: I have my moments.
1: Oh.
15: Well, you'll have to excuse me, Mr. Mallet. I'm halfway through scrubbing a bath.
1: Oh.
15: So we'll see you tomorrow, then?
1: Oh, certainly, miss. I'll be here 8:30 sharp, unless I hear to the contrary.
15: Right.
1: Cheerio.
13: And as he sets his cap at the end of another note, this young man knows. He's got England absolutely hit to it. Yes, well, they're like rabbits, caught in the headlights.
14: Oh, for crying out loud.
2: Good morning.
15: Good morning. Or is it afternoon?
2: 11:58, actually.
15: Oh, it's such an awkward time of day, neither one thing nor the other.
2: I was wondering if you had a room available for tonight.
15: Yes, we do. I'm just changing the beds, actually, so it's not quite ready, but I don't think we've got a booking for tonight.
2: Oh, wonderful. Do you know, Norwich is ever so busy at the moment, I was beginning to despair. In fact, I'd formed a contingency plan to throw caution to the winds and drive off to Wells next to Sir.
15: Oh, I'm sure that won't be necessary. Do come in. Oh. Perhaps you'd like to see the room. It's in chaos at the moment, but I'll have it ready in a jiffy.
2: Oh, thank you.
15: Pleasure.
2: Oh, what lovely vinyl.
15: Well, it's practical. Lots of muddy feet. My sister wants to sand the floorboards down, you know, and have rugs.
2: Oh, now, you can easily slip on a rug. My friend Adrian sustained ligament damage slipping on a rug in his mother-in-law's conservatory.
15: Oh, dear.
2: Yes, I'm not sure whether it's the cruciate or the anterior ligament, but all I know is he won't be playing badminton for a while.
15: Poor chap. Would you like to see the room now?
2: Oh, yes, please.
15: Right here, this way.
2: Oh, thank you.
15: There's an ensuite bathroom through there.
2: Yes.
15: I've just got to finish it off. I'll only be 5 minutes.
2: Oh, it's fine, fine. Oh, you've got a lovely view from the window. Is the garden for the use of guests?
15: Well, not really, I'm afraid.
2: Honey, I think I can see somebody down there sitting under that tree. Is that a guest?
15: Oh, no, that's my sister, actually. She's got a bit of a headache.
2: Oh, I won't disturb her then.
15: No, but
2: honey, I was thinking it would be nice to sit in the garden while I waited for you to finish getting the room ready.
15: Well, to be honest, I think it might be best if I brought you a cup of tea in the guest sitting room. There's a TV in there.
2: Oh, have you got satellite?
15: No. Oh. My sister's always been opposed to the idea, but I think she's coming.

0: be in the guest sitting room. There's a TV in there.
1: Oh, have you got satellite?
0: No. Oh. My sister's always been opposed to the idea, but I think she's coming round. I certainly hope so. Then I can watch cricket from all over the world.
1: So you're a sports fan, then?
0: Oh, yes, I adore cricket. Do you?
1: No. I find it a little tedious, to be honest. I tend to stick to golf and ornithology.
0: Oh, yes. We had some wonderful birds when I lived in Africa.
1: Oh, you lived in Africa. Whereabouts, exactly?
0: A little place out in the bush, at the foot of the Great Dyke, near Garube. 12 miles from the nearest bus stop.
1: Only, I'm contemplating an ornithological holiday in Africa next January.
0: Oh, really? Would you like to come downstairs? I'll make you a cup of tea.
1: Oh, thanks. That'll be lovely. I think I'll just leave me rucksack here if it won't be in your way.
0: Oh, that's fine. Just there.
1: Yes, I'm very tempted to go to Zambia. I want to see the western banded snake eagle, Lillian's lovebird, and the fire-crowned bishop in its summer finery. I believe that's quite something to behold. And there's a chance we might also see the fork-tailed drongo.
0: Oh.
1: And the mammalian life would be wonderful too.
2: Ah, yes, the big cats.
1: Not to mention the humble warthog. I've always identified with the warthog in a way, because of the warts, you know.
0: Ah, I hadn't noticed.
1: Yes, inherited them from my great-grandmother. She also had a massive goiter, so perhaps I got off lightly.
2: Milk and sugar?
1: Yes, please. 4 sugars.
0: 4?
1: It is awful, I know, but I don't have many other voices.
0: Well, look here. I'll just show you the sitting room, and you can chill out there for 10 minutes while I go up and finish your room, okay?
1: Well, that's fine. Much obliged.
0: Oh, where's my... this gentleman has just walked in for the night.
1: I don't believe it.
0: What?
1: We've met before.
0: Have we?
1: Yes, don't you remember? I bumped into you early last year in a hide in Hickley, the bird reserve.
0: Oh, goodness, that's right.
1: We even shared a ploughman's in the pub down the road.
0: Yes, yes, I remember. You showed me your imitation of the courtship display of the ruddy duck.
2: Well, isn't that marvellous? Such a small world.
0: Yes, what a coincidence. Will you be staying long?
1: Well, I was rather hoping to stay about 3 days, if that's okay.
0: Oh, I'm afraid that might be a bit tricky. We've got a booking for Swallows from tomorrow.
2: No, we haven't.
0: Yes, we have, Maud.
2: But I've just looked in the book and checked.
0: I hadn't written it in yet.
2: Oh.
0: It was some Americans. They're arriving tomorrow and staying a whole week.
2: Good Lord, well, why didn't you mention it?
0: Oh, it slipped my mind. We've been terribly busy for the last few days looking after an elderly lady.
1: Oh, yes, I understand. I keep an eye on my mother, you know. In fact, I think I remember discussing this with you over lunch last year.
0: Ah, yes, elderly relatives.
1: And is your father still well?
0: Oh, yes, thank you. He lives downstairs in the granny flat. What shall we give him for lunch, Maud?
2: Now, don't you fret about Daddy's lunch. It's supposed to be your day off. Why don't you go back and sit in the garden?
0: Yes, all right. I just came in from my factor 35. The sun's come out and it suddenly feels very strong.
1: Your garden looks wonderful.
0: It is a little haven, yes.
1: I admired your nickety harness from my bedroom window.
0: Mm-hmm.
1: But your sister explained that the garden isn't for guests' use.
0: Oh, not in general, but of course, if you'd like to have a look round.
1: Oh, I'd love to. I noticed you had a lovely pair of long-tailed tits on your feeding station.
2: I'll call you when your room's ready.
3: So, 65 for 2. Hardly a single first session so far, but I suppose it could be enough worse. Now, these two can just dig in and build up something. I'm sorry, I bought dash. I don't think I want my coffee all over this.
0: Oh!
3: I'm so sorry.
4: Good afternoon, Maud.
0: Bernard, is everything all right? Did you get your mother home safely?
4: Oh, yes, thank you, Maud. She had a wonderful time.
0: Oh, good.
4: She's already talking about making a return visit in the not-too-distant future.
0: Really? Oh, how marvellous.
4: I've just called back because she thinks she may have left something under the bed.
0: Oh, I see. Now, do come in.
4: Thank you.
0: We are...

0: 65 for two.
1: I beg your pardon?
0: The cricket.
2: Oh, I've never much cared for cricket, I must confess. Golf is more my sort of thing.
0: Ah, yes. A chance to rub shoulders with a bank manager, eh?
2: Oh, I must confess it is an agreeable way to mull over the vagaries of the stock market.
0: Well, I'm just doing a mother's room, actually, so I'll look under the bed, if you like. I've got a vacuum in there, anyway. What is it she thinks she's left?
2: Her corset.
0: Her corset? Do old ladies still wear corsets?
2: Well, Mother does, for special occasions, anyway.
0: Oh, how sweet. Well, I'll nip up and hoik it out in a jiffy. You might like to go out and say hello to Alison. She's in the garden.
2: I'm afraid I can't really stop, Maud. I'm rather pressed today.
0: Oh, just for 5 minutes, Bernard. Do me a favour. I think Alison needs a bit of moral support.
2: Moral support? Well, I'm not sure I understand you.
0: This bloke's turned up. She bumped into him at a bird reserve thing last year, and I booked him in for the night without knowing it was him. Should have seen her face when she came in and recognised him.
2: Oh, dear. Is he undesirable?
0: You bet. Almost ingeniously undesirable. He's even more boring than anybody. Poor old Alison's out in the garden with him now. I think he's got a bit of a thing about her, you know.
2: Oh, dear, that sort of situation is always so awkward.
0: Yes, so if you wouldn't mind just slipping out for a few minutes and, well, sort of establishing a kind of male presence in her life. Mm. You know, just sort of hover in a territorial kind of way.
2: Oh, I'm not sure I'm any good at that kind of deception.
0: Oh, go on, Bernard. You'll be brilliant. We'll be eternally in your debt. And, well, I'll nip upstairs and find your mother's girdle.
2: Oh. Very well.
3: Goodness me, your nicotianas are very far forward.
4: Yes, I grew them myself from seed. They germinated on my bedroom windowsill.
3: Faces south, I suppose. Which is your bedroom?
4: Oh, you can't see it from here. It's round the other side.
3: Oh, I see you've got tits nesting in your nest box.
4: Ah, yes. I have to keep a sharp lookout for cats. A garden always attracts undesirable interlopers.
3: Have you ever thought of installing closed circuit TV?
4: Oh, no, we haven't even got a burglar alarm.
3: Not in the garden, in the nest box.
4: I didn't know you could do that.
3: Oh, yes, you can get a kit, complete with slot-in camera, flip-top roof and low-level lighting. They're advertised in the RSPB magazine.
4: Goodness, have you got one?
3: Oh, yes. I've had a wonderful time this year watching the chicks being fed.
4: Oh.
3: And earlier on, I even saw the adults mating.
4: There is something a little bit impertinent about it, I think. Watching every moment of their private lives.
3: Oh, you'd soon forget your scruples if you could watch your own little tits getting bigger every day. I'd be happy to install it for you, although I expect your husband would see to the DIY aspect.
4: My husband?
3: Yes. You mentioned him last year when we met at the reserve. Bernard, I think you said his name was.
4: Oh, no. Well, that is... Well, to be honest, Mr... I'm sorry, I've forgotten your name.
3: Just call me Brian.
4: When I'm travelling alone, women on their own have got to be on their guard, you know.
3: Oh, of course. There are so many unsavoury characters about.
4: Well, sometimes, when I'm on my own and I get into conversation with somebody, especially in an isolated spot, one feels vulnerable, you know.
3: Oh, I hope you didn't feel uneasy on my account. I wouldn't arm a fly.
4: No, of course. But that's probably why I may have mentioned that. I do sometimes pretend I'm married, you see, to avoid any misunderstanding.
3: Look, I clearly remember you ringing Bernard on your mobile and arranging to play golf later in the afternoon.
4: Oh, dear, that was probably not a real phone call. Oh, dear, this is embarrassing. I'm so sorry.
3: Oh, no offence, I'm sure. I understand perfectly. In fact, if I was a woman on my own, I'd probably invent a husband too. Although I think I might call mine Colin. So, you're single then? There is no Bernard?
4: No. And that's the way it's going to stay.
5: Alison!
4: Bernard!
3: Bernard?
4: It's a different Bernard. This is just my accountant. Bernard, this is Mr... I'm sorry, I can't remember your name.
3: Just call me Brian.
2: How do you do? I'm sorry to come back and plague you again so soon, Alison. I can't keep away.
4: It's fine, Bernard, fine. Is there some sort of problem with the account?
2: Oh, no, nothing like that. I just came back to retrieve something. A corset, actually.
4: A corset?
2: I left it under your bed, I'm afraid.
4: Oh, you mean your mother's corset. Alison's mother has been spending a few days with us, you see.
3: Oh, delightful. I'm sure she enjoyed herself.
2: Oh, yes. You were all attention, Alison. Mind you, our families have always been close, haven't they, my dear?
4: Yes. Although I hadn't actually met your mother before.
2: But I talk about you so much at home. Mother felt she already knew you very well indeed.
4: Oh, really?
2: Intimately. We often sit down in the evening. Well, we tend to turn the TV off during EastEnders, of course.
4: Of course.
2: And I'll say to Mother, I wonder what Alison's up to. You do work far too hard, you know, Ally.
4: Ally?
3: Running a B&B must be a nightmare. You're continually at the mercy of the general public.
4: Yes, yes, it is very tiring.
3: I absolutely hate and abhor the general public.
2: I was wondering, Alison, are you doing anything later this afternoon? I thought we might have a round of golf. I'd like to see you again in your Harris tweed breeches.
4: My Harris tweed breeches?
3: Not many women can carry off Harris tweed.
2: Oh, Alison's got wonderfully trim ankles, if you don't mind my saying so, my dear.
4: I don't think I could cope with golf this afternoon, Bernard. I was planning to have a very quiet day in the garden. I've got a bit of a headache, actually, and my breeches are at the cleaners.
3: I wouldn't mind a round of golf if you're looking for company, Bernard.
2: Oh, you play. Oh, what's your handicap?
3: Oh, it's only 29. My 5-iron technique's appalling. Have you been following the golf this week?
2: No, alas, I was away. Sabatini won, didn't he?
4: Sabatini? I thought he was a tennis player.
3: Oh, no, this is Rory Sabatini of South Africa. Slightly less attractive than Gabriella, I hope he won't mind me saying. Yes, he finished on 14 under par, 270.
2: Oh, I'm a great fan of Fred Funk and Niklas Fast. How did they do?
4: Strange names golfers have. They all seem to be variations on the F word.
3: Well, Fred Funk shared second place on 274, four shots off the pace. Waldorf originally knocked up a 67 to finish on his own in second place, but he was penalised for a violation on the 12th.
2: Really? What for?
3: He flattened an irregularity on the tour.
2: Oh. One has to be so careful these days.
4: Mm. Would you like to come in for a cup of coffee and the news headlines, Bernard? I think Brian's room must be ready by now.
2: No, thank you, Alison. I don't bother with the news these days. Too depressing. What about Niklas Fast?
3: Oh, I'm sorry to say Niklas Fast self-destructed at the end of the front nine when he double-bogeyed the par 4-8.
4: Come to think of it, golf itself is a four-letter word.
2: You're not really an outdoor person, to be honest, are you, Alison? I've never known anyone like you for headaches.
4: Yes.
2: How did Fast end up then?
3: Well, after all that, would you credit it, he went and triple bogeyed the par 3-9.
2: Oh.
3: He ended up in a tie for 7th with David Love and Tom Gillies.
2: Oh, dear. How very unfortunate. I know the feeling. One sets off hoping for birdies and ends up wallowing in bogeys.
3: Rather like a bird-watching trip in the hay fever season.
4: I'm trying to water my hanging basket. Oh.
1: He's gone.
5: Oh!
1: He's gone.
5: Gone.
1: Dead of finger since Scarlett.
5: Yeah.
1: 101-4. No shot offered. And yes, we're looking at it again on the playback. There's no doubt about it. He was absolutely to plan.
5: Oh!
1: Oh.
6: Good afternoon, miss.
4: Oh.
6: I just took the liberty of dropping in a little headache remedy what your sister might like to try.
7: Oh! Well, how kind. Do come in, Morris.
6: Oh, thank you.
7: She has got some painkillers, I believe. I never touched them myself.
6: Quite right, quite right. But then you're a different character altogether, if you don't mind my saying, miss. Anyway, this headache remedy, it's not pills. It's a kind of headband thing you put round your head. Here.
7: Oh, intriguing. How does it work?
6: It looks a bit grubby, I'm afraid, because Jason used it for something else, but never mind that. It's designed on the principle of acupressure, see, miss, what the Chinese people have been practicing for thousands of years.
7: That's fascinating.
6: Using this acupuncture malarkey, see, miss, you could have a hysterectomy whilst remaining perfectly conscious.
7: Not today, thank you, Mr. Bollett. Although I will offer the headband thing to my sister. I think she's having quite a stressful time at the moment.
6: Dear, oh dear, I'm sorry to hear that.
7: Basically, she's on the receiving end of a little bit of sexual harassment from a man she met in a bird-watching hide.
6: I can't bear and avoid sexual harassment, miss. It fair gets my dander up to see a lady in difficulties. If anybody was to sexually harass you, for instance, oh, I'd soon give him what for.
7: How kind. But I find I rarely experience the tensions of that sort. I think my manner puts them off.
6: Doesn't put me off, miss, if you knows what I mean. In fact, I'd go so far as to say I've always admired your independent spirit.
7: Yes, thank you, Mr. Mullet.
6: Not to mention your fine figure, miss, if I may be so bold. Has anyone ever told you you got a beautiful complexion?
7: No, I don't think they have. I'm afraid my skin's been rather scorched by the African sun.
6: Oh, I got sunburned once in Burnham Overy. Nice little B&B there we stayed in.
7: Ah.
6: Lady kept three Labradors. I was out in a deck chair on her patio, like, and I dropped off, and when I woke up, my whole face was burned something terrible.
7: Oh, dear.
6: I had to lie down indoors for 3 days, groaning with agony, with a wet flannel over my face. Oh, happy days.
7: Well, one should never underestimate the power of the sun, though, of course, I absolutely adore it.
6: I expect you did a lot of sunbathing over in Africa, miss, and being out in the bush, like, well, I dare say you could have sunbathed topless and nobody would have been any the wiser.
7: Oh, well, I never had any time for sunbathing. I was running an enormous farm, although trying to cope with a B&B in Norwich seems even more of a challenge sometimes. Now, you must excuse me, Mr. Mulleton. I'm in the middle of something.
6: All right, yeah, miss. I'll be off then. Oh, Africa, eh? Yes, I bet you slipped into your bikini now and again when the harvest was over, like. I don't suppose you got any photos of you sunbathing when you was a little bit younger, like?
7: No, nothing like that.
6: Oh, shame. I wouldn't have minded having a little peep at the African bush, love.
7: If it's a glimpse of Africa you want, I can recommend Peter Moore's Swahili for the Broken-hearted. Goodbye, Mr. Mullet.
6: Cheerio. Ah, good day to you, miss.
4: Oh.
6: I just dropped off a headband for you.
4: What?
6: I was sorry to hear you got a bad headache, miss, so I brought you one of the acupressure headbands, like.
4: Oh.
6: You put it on, and it's supposed to bring relief. I left it with your sister.
4: Thank you.
6: There's a little knob thing, see, and you got to make sure that's over the centre of pain. Now, where is your centre of pain exactly?
4: I thought it was in the back garden, but I'm beginning to change my mind.
6: Ah, of course. This traffic's blinking awful these days, isn't it? Well, good luck with it, miss. I knows what torture headaches can be. My old Eileen was laid out with a migraine once in Sheringham. Oh, she was sick 13 times.
4: Goodbye.
6: Cheerio.
4: You know, Maud.
7: Hmm?
4: I sometimes think I must have done something quite vile in a previous existence.
7: What?
4: I'm being punished for it now.
7: Cheer up, old girl. I'll make you an ice pack and you can go lie down in your room.
4: It was quite insane of me to think I could ever happily expose myself to the general public.
7: Yes?
4: I've half a mind to book myself in at another B&B just to get away from this one.
7: Brilliant idea. You could go to Brenda's.
4: No, I couldn't. Her sheets are 50% polyester.
2: No, we've been admiring your nicotianas, Alison.
7: Yes.
2: Goodness, what's that on your head?
7: It's Mr. Mullet's patent acupressure headband.
2: Were you trying to look like Gabriella Sabatini?
4: I was trying to cure my infernal headache.
6: Oh, I've got a surefire cure for headaches.
3: I did a course in reflexology. I can probably cure that headache for you by manipulating your big toe.
7: There's an offer you can't refuse, Alison.
3: Don't worry, I'll be gentle. I've been told I've got very sensitive hands.
4: Bernard, I wanted to ask you something about the tax return.
2: Oh, I must be going, I'm afraid, Alison. Maybe we can discuss it next week. See you at the golf club at 5, eh, Brian?
3: Oh, yes, I'm looking forward to it. Bernard's been telling me what a wonderful time his mother had when she was staying here.
7: Yes, it was lovely to have her, wasn't it, Alison?
4: Delightful.
3: I'm very impressed. In fact, so much so that I've decided to come back one day soon with my mother. I'll wait till you've got a slack period and we'll come for a whole week.
4: A whole week?
3: Yes, Mother and I haven't had a holiday together for several years. Now, Alison, if you'd like to come to the sofa and take your socks off, I'll get to grips with your big toe.
4: Oh, my head.
3: Oh, I'll soon put that right for you, don't worry.
2: Blimey.
1: It's a beautiful day here at Lord's. Blue sky, fluffy white clouds. A lady in a pink dress making her way down. Oh, no, it's a man. Well, that's cricket for you in the 21st century. It's a flock of pigeons settling down in mid-autumn. I've been given a note to say that we've received a particularly splendid chocolate cake from Mrs. Bin Laden. Oh, Mrs. Bin Laden. Oh, dear. Hang on a second. I think I smell a rat. Well, more of that later. 166.5.
5: Alison and Maud was written by Sue Lynn. The cast was Denise Coffey as Alison, Miriam Margulies as Maud, Chris Emmett as Mullet, and Geoffrey Whitehead as Bird. The producer was Jonathan James Moore.
8: 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I'm crunching my polo, dear Liza, crunching.
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0: Right. Tuesday morning. I work for Miss Edith Black at 27 Marlborough Road. She's a retired secretary from a good family, as she says herself. She worked for one of the big brain men in the Royal Victoria Hospital. She never shuts up about it. She's very fussy about her house. We clean the floor on our hands and knees. That's what she told me when I started. Well, I haven't seen her on her knees yet. She takes in lodgers, arty types, all men. You never know who you'll be cleaning up after. She says it's for the money, but I'd say it's for the company. She likes the men. She's two at the minute. Some red-haired idiot who claims to be a poet and an opera singer, Fintan Fanning. He's a lovely fella. She's the leading light of the Residents Association. She's in everything but the crib. Last year, she had a reeling stolen. A gang came in a van in the middle of the night and cut them off. Well, there was more fuss, and all over a nice set of rusty railings. She had the police tortured. She spent all this year tracking them down. That's when she wasn't getting her Rococo barbecue built. Well, I suppose we'd better be getting in the door here and get started. I hope Fintan's in. Can't stand 4 hours of that old gurney gob, Victor.
1: Hello, it's only me. Anyone home? Oh, Fintan. How are you?
2: Fine, Sally. Thanks for the lift yesterday.
1: You're welcome, Fintan, any time. How'd your opera go last night?
2: Well, I think good audience. Got your tickets for Friday.
1: Friday? That's very good of you, Fintan. I'm looking forward to that.
2: A cup of tea?
1: Yes, why not? Thanks, I'll just get these leathers off.
3: Well, here we are, Marlborough Road. Show us that address again. Here, Willie, I can't make this out. Does it say 21 or 27?
4: Looks like 27. Aye, it must be. Sure, look, 27 is no realist, 21 is a fence.
3: Ring a doorbell. Sure, they'll tell us that they're not expecting them.
1: Yes.
3: Is this number 27?
1: Aye, that's why we put it in the door. What do you want?
3: You the owner?
1: No.
3: We're here to put the railings on.
1: Oh, they're in the garden. You can drive down the lane at the back.
3: We have them here.
1: You couldn't have.
3: We do.
1: Hang on a wee minute. Fintan, do you know anything about new railings?
2: No.
1: Is Miss Black in the charity shop?
2: No. She had to go to Dungannon this morning. Her sister's poorly.
1: We'd better not phone her then. Is Victor in?
2: I think he's still in bed.
1: There's two fellas here with new railings. I'm sure Miss Black didn't change her mind after her trailing around scrapyards all year. What'll happen to those old ones rusting out the back?
2: She did say something about having finally found the right gate last week. Maybe the railings out the back didn't match it?
1: Uh-huh. Well, Victor might know. I'll go and ask him. Victor? Victor, you in there?
5: Where is it? I'm very busy.
1: Miss Black didn't mention anything about railings to you, did she?
5: She may have. What's it to you?
1: There's two men outside here with new railings. I thought she was using the old ones out the back.
5: And she'd have consulted you, would she?
1: She usually leaves me notes.
5: Can you read? As a matter of fact, she was chatting to me about it last night.
1: What'll I tell them?
5: Look, why don't you get on with your job? Lay this to me.
1: Suit yourself. I won't be here when she gets home anyway. They're at the front door. You tell them to go ahead then.
5: Tell them yourself, you fish with you. And go back to sleep. Oh, man. I hate stop that noise. Bloody doorbell. I'm on my way. I'm coming for a split second. You didn't even put the door on. What? What do you want?
4: We're from Nicholson's. Here to put your new railings on.
5: Railings?
3: Iron railings. These yokes here. Everyone in the street has them except here.
5: Iron railings.
3: Aye, you had it first time, mate.
5: Do you always start work this early?
3: It's after 9 o'clock.
5: Oh, feels a lot earlier. Well, don't just stand there. Get on with it. And I'll be working upstairs in my study. Could you make as little noise as possible?
3: Crawling back to your pit, more like. Did you get a whiff of that drink of him? Must have been on a right bender last night.
4: He's a face with stop o'clock, hasn't he? I wonder, does he dye his hair? That shade of red's not natural.
3: No, it's not. Never trust a man with red hair.
4: You've red hair?
3: That's what I mean. Right. Says here, remove wooden fence.
4: Well, there isn't one. They must have taken the old fence off themselves to save us the bother. Come on, Jimmy, we better get going. We can have this done in a couple of hours. Come on, we can be finished by lunchtime.
3: All right, you are, then. Get the rest of them off the barn. Right.
1: Victor! Did you tell Anne they could go ahead?
5: Yes, I did. Why didn't you see to your work, woman? Lay this to me.
1: I just do everything, Victor. On your head, be it.
2: Did he tell them to go ahead?
1: He did.
2: Don't worry, Sally. You take too much on. Let him answer to Miss Black. I wouldn't like to be in his shoes when she gets back.
1: All the same, I'll run in and see if Trevor's there. He would know. I won't be a minute. Hello, Saffron. Is Trevor here?
6: No, but I'm expecting him home for lunch.
1: Are you still nursing that choice, Saffron? She's nearly three.
6: Oh, but it's so good for her, Sally. And it keeps her quiet while I'm teaching Simon.
1: That's no reason. You said last week you were going to stop after she complained about you tasting the curry, didn't you, Miss Posy? Come on, you. Off your mammy's knee.
6: Oh,
1: I'll give you a big drink of orange juice.
6: Thanks, Sally. She's been feeding for over an hour.
1: I should raise you up something shocking. Come on now, you hear mammy worn away. You'll be needing to get yourself an uplift grass, Saffron. Mark's does great ones now. Purple and red and everything.
6: Yes, I should, Sally. I just never get into town.
1: Saffron, you know that Victor McVitie?
6: Uh-huh.
1: He's given the go-ahead to two cowboys to put up Miss Black's railings.
6: About time. It's taken her ages to find the right ones. She's been to every scrapyard in Northern Ireland. I think we're getting our new ones on this week as well.
1: That's what I thought, was it not today?
6: Well, Trevor did mention something about it this morning.
1: When will Trevor be in?
6: He said he'd call in about two.
1: Would you ask him to run down to Miss Black's when he gets in?
6: Uh-huh.
1: I need a wee word with him.
6: She's called another residence meeting.
1: Oh, good.
6: She's objecting to our front door being purple. She's an interfering old baggage.
1: You needn't tell me about it. What's wrong with purple?
6: She says it looks wrong on a Victorian terrace. I love purple.
1: Victorian me eye hasn't a little to worry about. Purple cheers you up. Go on, Posy, back to your mommy. I'd better get back to my work. I suppose Fenton's right, you know. So why should I be bothering about her, really?
6: See you, Sally.
3: All right, Willie. We need something to eat. The cement needs to set.
4: All right, enough. Come on, we'll take a wee down and down to the donut shop. Come on.
3: Hello, my pumpkin.
7: Hello.
3: Mm-hmm. How are my two girls?
7: We're fine. Sally was looking for you this morning.
3: Oh, was she indeed? I wonder if she's decided to tell me she's come out.
7: Come out? What are you talking about?
3: Claire found out yesterday that Sally's been headhunted by some type of gay call girl agency called Maids to Order. I told you last night.
7: Did you? Maids to Order? Gosh, how exciting for Sally. I must talk to her about it. I suppose that awful husband finished her with men, really.
3: Have the workmen arrived at the railings yet?
7: Well, not a thing. But Miss Flack's are being fitted. I thought that was why Sally wanted you.
3: Typical. I was hoping ours would be up first. They did say Tuesday morning.
7: Mm.
3: I'd better phone them. Hello? Hello? Is that Dickelson's? Thank you. Yes, Mr. McNamara from 27 Mar... Press 1. Hello? Mr. McNamara... Press 2. Hello? Yes, Press 3. Hello? Yes, Mr. McNamara... Press 4. Hello, yes, Miss... Give up. I'll go and see what Sally wants. Where is she today?
7: Miss Black's.
3: I hope she hasn't picked Mad to bear her soul to me. I only have a half an hour for lunch. I have to see a client at 3 o'clock.
7: I don't think so. She would have mentioned something to me.
3: Not necessarily, darling. It's sometimes easier to speak to a man about these things. I'm more detached and level-headed, somewhat more mature than my little Saffron.
7: 20 years older, you mean, darling?
5: My pain is real. I feel it deep from amidst my heart. My torn, bleeding heart, throbbing way. We love and... And all at once, your gorgeous Beck appears. What do you want? Can I help you?
8: Hello, Victor. Just looking for Sally.
5: Yes, you're very free and easy about walking in and out of people's houses in the street.
8: Yes, bit of a tradition, really. More like the old style of neighbourhood.
5: Well, it puts my hero off.
9: I've no privacy to write my poems. What with on thinking and practicing his scales and songs all day. And Sally hoovering up and down my legs.
8: I suppose it is a bit busy. We're all used to it.
9: Well, I know. And them wains are allowed to roam wild about the flesh. We savages.
8: Yes, the free-range Marlborough Road children, as Miss Black calls them. We like to think that they're developing at their own pace.
9: Well, I'm going to start developing at my pace. I'm going to start locking the back door from now on.
8: Well, Victor, if you want to build a fortress, that's your prerogative.
9: So it is. Now, what was it you wanted?
8: All right, could I have a quick word with Sally?
9: It sounds to me like she's busy. I'll tell her to stop by your house when she's done with her work.
8: Right, so, sorry to bother you. I expect Sally's heart-to-heart will have to wait.
6: What is it? You look upset.
8: That red-headed loon Victor is a rude pillock. He wouldn't let me speak to Sally.
6: Oh.
8: I wonder why the workmen didn't come. I was hoping ours would be up before Miss Black's.
6: She said Ferguson's would do a better job, didn't she?
8: Yes, at twice the price.
6: Well, at least they're prompt, which Nicholson's aren't. Oh, dear, I can't face another residence meeting listening to her droning on about our inappropriate wooden fence.
8: Okay, I'll try Nicholson's again.
10: Ah, finally, a person. Yes, this is Trevor McNamara, 27 Marlborough Road. I'm calling to see why my railings haven't arrived. What? They most certainly aren't here. I shall check out the front at once.
9: They certainly weren't here the last time I looked out.
10: Absolutely not. I am standing at my own front door speaking to you. There is no one here. Yes, please do.
9: My God.
6: What did they say?
8: He's going to call the workmen on the mobile and ring me back. Is there anything to eat besides this bean curd?
6: Well, I made some mung bean curry, but Iggy ate it. Do you know that iguanas, unlike other lizards, are vegetarian?
8: God help it. Listen, I'll be back in 10 minutes, okay?
6: You're not sneaking off to get a beef burger again, darling, are you?
8: Oh, absolutely not, Pumpkin. I just forgot to pick up the Guardian on the way home.
9: My head is sad the day, and my gut churns with longing for ye. Come home to me the new, and chase my pain away. No, that won't do. My head hurts. The thought of you coming home chases my pain. Not standing here alone in my pain. My head hurts to think of ye. Yes, what is it now?
11: Hello, we're selling hamsters. We have a stall outside if you want to select one. Only £1 each.
12: I brought this one to show you. It's a female. Her name is Gertrude. Her brother is Laertes.
11: Laertes, Anna.
12: Simon picked the names.
9: Who told you she could just barge in here?
12: Miss Black lets us come in.
9: Well, she's not here. She's not back till 6. So would you mind clearing it?
11: Could we see Sally?
9: She's upstairs working. Look, just clear it and take them smelly wee rats, will you? Oh, you never know what you could get from them dangerous wee beasties.
11: Hamsters are harmless, actually. The most dangerous animals of all are the tiny owl poison frogs of South America. The skin of one of these frogs contains the most powerful poison known. There was enough in each frog to kill hundreds of people. I read about them in International Wildlife.
9: Yes. Well, why don't you find the poison frog and eat it? Now, get it. I'm busy. Did you not hear me? Get it, now.
12: We can sell you both hamsters for only £1.50. That's a big saving.
9: Get them vermin out of here, or I'll feed them to that old cat at the back.
12: You should drink chamomile tea. My mum says it really calms you down.
9: Eat, now, and take your rotten beasties with you. Eat, eat.
11: I hate him. He's horrible, isn't he? I expect he has a personality disorder.
12: The cheek of him calling our poor babies rotten beasties.
11: He's a rotten beastie.
12: Why does Miss Black let him live there?
11: Maybe he's her lover.
12: Do you think so? My mum says she has the hots for her opera lodger.
11: My mum's friend Bea has the hots because of the menopause. Let's pay him back for being so rotten to us.
12: How?
11: Leave it to me, Anna. I'll think of a plot. Let's go. let's go and see if the Nelsons want the hamster.
9: My heart aches. And... Yes, what do you want? Am I never to hear any peace?
13: Oh, I'm so sorry. Is Sally here? Hi, you must be Victor, the really famous poet. Is that your full-time job?
9: Well, yes, I suppose you could put it like that. Who are you, young lassie?
13: I'm Evie, from next door. Is that what you're doing now, writing poems?
9: Yes, I'm working on a volume of poems in my native tongue.
13: Are you from Ballymena or somewhere?
9: No, I am not. I'm involved in the promotion of the ancient Ulster tongue, Ollans. It's about time it had parity of esteem with English. That's only the language of the Sassenach.
13: Seriously? Huh. Listen, we have to interview a poet for our English project. I was going to write to Seamus Heaney, but maybe I could talk to you. What are your poems written in?
9: Ollans.
13: Could I understand them?
9: Oh, I'm sure a clever girl like you would be no bother. I could always translate them for you.
13: Nice one.
9: Miss Black is organising a poetry reading some evening next week. You could always come to that.
13: She wouldn't let me. She's pissed off with me at the minute.
9: How could she be annoyed at a bonny lass like you?
13: My friend Mikey threw up over her front path last week when he was drunk. He did try and keep it in as far as our house, but he couldn't. She went ballistic.
9: I'm no surprised.
13: It was her fault. If she had her stupid railings up, he wouldn't have fallen into her garden in the first place. She's so random.
9: Random?
13: Don't you think?
9: Oh, I suppose she is a bit random. The railings are going up now.
13: Yeah, about time.
9: Is Mikey your boyfriend?
13: Oh, no. He's just a friend. Have you got any cigarettes?
9: Have I?
13: Thanks.
9: You're a very bonny lass, Evie. How old are you?
13: Well, how old do you think?
9: Oh, 19, maybe 20.
1: She's 16, maybe 17.
13: Oh, hi, Sally.
1: What are you doing here, Miss Evie?
13: Mum just sent me around to see if you remembered you were coming to us for now this afternoon. Dad has some of his bores from working again tonight.
1: Well, tell her not to panic. I'll be in a minute. I thought Miss Black asked you to smoke outside, Victor.
9: Wasn't he? Oh, hi. Aye, she did. I wasn't thinking.
13: Yeah, well, I better go.
1: Mm-hmm.
13: Nice to meet you, Victor.
9: And you.
1: You may open a window. She's a nose like a bloodhound. Has Miss Black left my money? She usually puts it in the hall table.
9: That front door has been lying open all day.
1: That's funny. I thought I saw it earlier. I'd better give her a wee ring.
9: Oh, hang on a minute there. Oh, it's no this, £15. I found it somewhere, thought it was mine.
1: Oh, and you were keeping it safe for me, Victor Ox, thanks very much.
9: That Trevor one was unlocking you. I told him you were busy. Is he the big hedgehog in the lane or something? Himself will follow himself.
1: Oh,
9: aye? I hate the way the ends in this lane come and go as they please, in and out of people's homes.
1: You didn't seem to mind, Evie.
9: She's a lot more civil than the rest.
1: Civil? Is that what you'd call it? Jailbait, I'd call it. Where's Fenton?
9: Yeah, it's making a showy sell Denny's Tai Chi in the garden again.
1: Aye, well, you'd know all about that. I'm away.
9: Oh, am I to be tormented further? Hello, what is it?
14: Victor.
9: Oh, Miss Black, hello. How are you?
14: Something up? You sounded very cross.
9: No, not at all, Miss Black. I was in the middle of my work and I was miles away. Sorry about that.
14: Oh, yes, sorry to interrupt your muse. My sister isn't very well, so I've decided to stay an extra day.
9: Oh, dear, I'm sorry to hear that. But don't worry, I'll howl the fort.
14: Yes, now you remember our conversation last night about the railings?
9: Last night?
14: Yes, when I was having my whisk and you your vodka.
9: Oh, aye?
14: Well, I'm expecting workmen from Ferguson's to come and fit them tomorrow.
9: Ferguson's? The railings? Tomorrow?
14: Yes. Now, you kindly said you'd sand them down for me.
9: Oh.
14: Oh, so sweet of you, Victor. They're in the shed at the back.
9: Oh.
14: Yes, so could you please ask the men from Ferguson's to put a coat of primer on?
9: Fred Ferguson's?
14: And make sure they do the same to the gate. You don't mind?
9: No, not at all.
14: Great. Thank you so much. I'll see you tomorrow night.
9: Right. Goodbye then, Miss Black.
14: Goodbye, Victor.
9: Great. What am I going to do now?
1: Hiya, Fenton. Oh, I'm sorry to interrupt your tight jeans. I'm going to McDonald's now, but I'll be in Nelson's tomorrow afternoon. Maybe you could come down for a wee cup of tea.
2: I'd like that, Sally. See you then.
1: All right. See ya.
15: Hi, Sally.
1: Oh, there you are. Trevor, I was looking for you.
15: Have you been out the front today?
1: Yes, why?
15: Railings. The railings have come at last.
1: No, isn't it odd that Miss Black decided to get new railings after all that?
15: She didn't. Those are mine.
1: Yours? What do you mean?
15: The workmen went to the wrong house. They should have come to us. She's not even using the same firm. They're going to have to take them off again.
1: But they've set them. In concrete.
15: I know.
1: A red-headed clipe. He wouldn't listen to me.
15: What do we do now? It took them 12 weeks to make them.
1: Why could they not just put hers up outside your house?
15: No, out of the question. Hers are the real thing. Ours are just copies.
1: They look exactly the same to me.
15: They're a lot more shiny.
1: Well, will they not look the same once they're painted?
15: The gate's different.
1: Well, they haven't the gate on yet. Could they not just put her old gate on?
15: She'd find out.
1: How? Are you going to tell her?
15: Victor might.
1: Victor? Oh, I don't think so. He was the one who told them to go ahead.
15: They'd have to be primed first. No, I'd worry about it. It's dishonest.
1: There'd be a bigger fuss if they're not put on. And she'll blame you, not her darling port.
15: She would, wouldn't she?
1: Uh-huh. I can warn you, Edgar, leave this to me. I'll go and speak to the workman. And then I'm going to have a nice sweet chat with Mr. Victor McVitie.
16: Well, he told us to go ahead.
1: I know. He made a wee mistake, didn't you, Victor? So, he's going to help you put them L1s round the back of number 21 as soon as he has them sanded down.
3: That's going to take a hearse.
1: Not at all. I'm sure Victor's a dab hand at the sanding. Aren't you, Victor?
3: Aye. We'll leave you to it in that case. We'll be back tomorrow.
1: Leave that tin. Victor will prime them as well. And remember, Victor, they have to look exactly the same. There you are, Victor. You're to use this wire brush first to get the rust off.
17: Could I not just paint her it?
1: No. Trevor says this is the best way. He'll be down in a minute to see how you're getting on.
17: How I'm getting on? The heat boy will be doing the spy on me, I suppose.
1: I'm away, Owen. I'll see you tomorrow.
17: Not if I see you first, you old bat. I can't take much more of this. This place is like a prison camp.
18: Ah, Victor, how's it going?
17: What business is it of yours?
18: Need a hand there?
17: No, I do not.
18: I think you need to wet the sandpaper, Victor. You'll not get the rust off like that. Hang on, I'll be back in a tick.
17: I'll be back in a tick. Who does that booty think he is?
11: You're making the lane all dusty. Why are you doing that?
17: Would you clear off, wee girl? This isn't your garden.
11: We go in all the gardens.
17: Get away now before I latch this brush at you.
11: I'm telling my mum and you.
18: Here you are. Bucket of water and Saffron's rubber gloves. We don't want you to damage your hands.
17: Pink gloves? What do you take me for? I'm not wearing them.
18: Very well, Victor. That's up to you. But this wet and dry sanding can be rough on the old skin.
17: Well, my skin will be fine.
18: Fine, Victor. But you've the priming to do next. I would be profoundly concerned your hands would be out of condition.
17: Do you think I'm a palsy or what?
18: You aren't feeling peckish, are you? Saffron has made a batch of okra fritters. I'll send Simon down.
17: Look, for the last time, why could you pass off, will you? Let me be.
18: Very well, Victor. You are on your own.
1: Right. Now, have we any further items? Well, that just about concludes all our business. Trevor will distribute the leaflets about the next meeting.
19: Yes.
1: Could I ask you all, please, to stay for a drink? Oh. Victor, would you be so good as to open the wine? I'll go and get some nibbles.
11: Oh, yes. Thank you.
17: Surely. Ah, boys, I can't do this.
18: Do you need some help with that, Victor?
7: Oh, your hands are all bandaged. Did you hurt them?
17: Hurt them? They're raw. The skin's coming off in clumps.
7: Oh, well, I have some homeopathic cream you could rub into them.
17: That Sally is one interfering outcoat.
18: But to be fair, Victor, you were the one who gave the go-ahead to the men.
17: Aye, and I'm paying for it now. My fingers are mere wood of the bone. I'm no use to that type of manual labour. I was sanding for 6 hours yesterday, then painting all day today.
18: Anyway, both sets of railings are on. And you can't tell the difference. Miss Black even got her own gate.
1: Excuse me, everyone, please. I would like to propose a toast.
7: Oh.
1: Every house in the terrace has finally got a complete set of railings.
7: Oh.
1: Now, I don't want to lord it over the McNamara's, but even though you all say you can't tell the difference, there is something about the thickness of the uprights. And my aesthetic soul can feel the difference. So, here's to our new railings.
19: Well done,
20: hi, everyone. Here, sorry, Saffron. Simon's in bed, but Posy wouldn't sleep without a wee sock.
1: Oh, darling, did you want Mummy's booties? Perhaps you'd like to go into the kitchen, Saffron. Mixed company and all that. I noticed your parents couldn't make it tonight, Evie, dear.
20: Yeah, well, Dad isn't home from work yet, and Mum has a lecture to write, so she's glued to her computer, just for a change.
21: Would you carry drop a wine, Evie?
20: Yeah, why not?
1: Evie will have some juice, Victor. We all know the effects of drink on people your age, don't we, Evie?
20: Yeah, well, I have to go anyways.
21: Do you have to go, Evie? Here, give me your glass. I'll put a wee drop of vodka.
20: Nah, I'm bored with vodka. Oh, here, Victor, I told my English teacher about your poems, and he said that would be fine. He didn't think I would have got you, Mussini, anyway, so I'll drop in sometime this week, okay?
21: No bother. I'll work on the translation.
22: Oh, I have another item for the next meeting, Miss Black. It'll be about Sally. She was picked up today by a van bearing the legend Maids to Order.
1: Maids to Order?
22: Mm.
1: Sounds a bit dubious.
22: Yes, that's what we thought. Still, there's no indication it might be a gay organisation.
1: Gay? What are you talking about?
22: Not to be discussed right now, Miss Black. As I say, an item on the next agenda. I think it's our turn. Isn't that right, Saffron Pet?
20: Yes, Treasure Sweetie.
22: Our house Monday night, okay.
1: You'll do the leaflets?
22: Of course.
1: Oh, this is very disturbing, Trevor. Sally picked up in a van. The sooner we hold the next meeting, the better.
22: Mm.

0: In Two Doors Down by Annie McCartney, Sally was played by Frances Tomalty, Fintan by Jared Murphy, Victor by Alan McKee, and Saffron by Ali White. Trevor was played by Jared McSorley, Evie by Katie Gledhill, Miss Black by Ruma Tomalty, Anna was played by Bethan Lloyd, Simon by Patrick Gledhill. Other parts were played by members of the company. Two Doors Down was directed in Belfast by Tanya Nash.
1: Is that proper farmhouse cheddar?
2: No, I don't think so.
1: What about that?
2: No. It's quite nice, though.
1: Is it? Do you think I might try a piece? I'll have 2 ounces, please.
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10: Gary? Gary? Are you going to get up and give me a lift in? I'm late. Oh, I could murder him. Is my bag in here? 6-3.
11: Oh, hiya, Bev. It's Sophie.
10: Hiya, love. What's up?
11: Oh, I'm going to be a little bit late in this morning.
10: Oh, yeah?
11: Yeah, thing is, oh, dear. Oh,
10: come on, Sophie, spit it out.
11: But Dad and me are expecting him. I've got morning sickness and I don't want everyone to know because, well, it's embarrassing, isn't it? And I just don't know what to do
10: Sophie,
11: anymore.
10: Sophie, oh, yeah. Will you stop? Oh. That's fabulous news, love. Congratulations. Imagine another little Sophie in the world. Are you sure you're well enough to come in?
11: Oh, yeah, it'll be gone soon. I'll be fine. Listen, I'll have to go.
10: Heaven help us. Gary, if you're not coming, I'll just have to take the car myself. Right. He's asked for it. Don't do a flipping thing all day anyway. Kevin, if you're not in school today, I'll make mincemeat of you and feed you to the first years. Do you hear me? Do you?
12: Yeah.
10: Because if I can't trust you to get there on your own, you'll just have to come in early with me. Right. Try then. See you at lunchtime.
12: Try.
13: Bye.
14: Bev! Bev! Bev!
10: Dad!
14: Has she gone?
13: Yeah.
14: Oh. Bev!
10: Dad! Do you think Mrs. Harris wants to see you in your underpants?
15: Oh, morning, Mr. Pope.
14: Blame it, hell!
10: Morning, Stan. Looking for breakfast in our bins again, are you? They don't pay caretakers enough these days, do they?
16: Flippin' ants.
5: swarming all round the bins. I'll have to spray behind them before I can put them back.
10: Well, look on the bright side. They got you out of bed on a Monday morning anyway.
5: More than can be said for some of us. What time do you call this?
10: Thank you, Stanley. Don't forget to come for your mug of vinegar at break time, will you?
5: Ah.
12: When the poppies blooms again.
10: Morning, Sheila. Sorry I'm late.
12: Don't worry, love. I started the donuts and bread. And for your brew, I've made a pot.
10: Oh, yes, please. Bit stuffy in here. I'll open window. Oh, crikey. Look out there. It's Mustang Sally.
12: Morning! Look out!
5: Oh, fuck it.
10: She had that thing. She'll never learn. Morning, Evil Knievel. How many did you jump this morning?
12: Why, Ben Stanley calls himself a caretaker. Takes precious little care when he leaves them bins.
13: Are you all right, Sally, love?
12: Oh, yeah, of course I am.
13: Here you are, a strong cuppa to wake you up.
12: Oh.
13: Something you should have had before you got on the bike.
12: What am I on this week?
10: Oh, snacks.
12: Oh, good. I'll try making them chicken tikka pizzas. I thought of them after my Sanjay made tandoori chicken the other night. It was brilliant.
13: Oh, here we go.
12: What are you on, Bev?
10: I'm doing main courses and the till, and Sheila's on hot sweets. Mm. I put Sophie on washing up. Something even she can do. And Joe's on sandwiches, if they ever get here.
12: Is that why you got to gob on like a wet weekend?
10: No, Gary wouldn't give me a lift in. So I took the car.
12: Oh, you never! Ah, Bev, if you want to borrow me crashing helmet for when you go home this evening, you're very welcome.
10: No, you're all right. He might be a brute, but he's not stupid. If I had concussion, I'd do the cooking. Oh, it's no good, I've got to tell you. She says she doesn't want anyone knowing, but Sophie's pregnant.
12: Crikey!
10: She's what? I know. Can't imagine her doing it, can you?
12: No, we aren't to die again. Ben, don't, really.
10: I suppose we'll have to do a surprise dinner for her now, you know. Celebrate.
13: Well, we'd do it for anyone else, wouldn't we?
12: Oh, I suppose so. Just make sure there's no wet lettuce on the menu. We'll get enough of that, yeah.
10: Right. I'll do us some scampi, then. Might as well treat ourselves for doing a good deed, eh?
12: Oh, lovely.
13: Smashing. Have we got any?
10: No, but I'll nip over the shop. It'll be my treat. Crikey, George, the price of your scampi. What you done, gold plate some?
16: If you want something cheaper, I've got scampi flavour nuggets, crab sticks, fish rissoles.
10: No, I want something nice.
16: You're never giving the kids scampi, are you? What you done, struck oil on the school playing fields or something?
10: Hardly. Now, how much are these new potatoes that weren't priced?
16: 55 a pound.
10: You what?
16: Jersey mids, them. Lovely spuds.
10: Go on, then.
16: That's £7.75, then, please.
10: Oh, crikey. I've only got £7.72. Sorry, George.
16: Don't worry. You can owe me the three.
10: Oh, tar.
17: But that's wonderful, Sophie. What are you going to do to celebrate?
18: Well, nothing, really.
19: Oh, you got to do something, Soph. It's amazing.
13: Yeah, we didn't know you had it in you.
19: Sheila.
18: Oh, yeah, thanks.
10: We've got a nice surprise for you later.
18: Oh, what?
10: You'll see. Anyway, you can start celebrating by doing the cornflake crispies. And after that, you're on washing up this week.
18: Oh, okay. But, Joe usually does them too.
10: Cornflakes, funnily enough.
18: Cornflakes. Right. I'll get my penny.

0: Okay. But, Joe usually does them too.
1: Cornflakes, funnily enough.
0: Cornflakes, right. I'll get me penny. Cornflake flipping Krispies.
2: Where the hell is Joe?
3: Oh, help yourself to a pie, who are you?
4: You could just say you dropped a bottle, can't you? Anyway, I haven't had any breakfast, so give me a break.
3: I'm already giving you a lift. How much you want?
4: Can't go any faster, can you?
3: No, I can't. But if you give us a hand with these deliveries, it'll speed things up.
4: Oh, no, you're all right. I've got enough running round to do when I get there. Anyway, I had a look at Rota on Friday. I'm on sandwiches this week. They're easy.
3: And what's with a baseball cap? Going trendy, are you?
4: What do you mean, going? Bloody cheek. No, me hair's a mess. So, I smuggle it in under a cap, swap it for a white one in the locker room, and likewise on the way home. Bingo! No one knows I didn't wash it this morning.
3: You know, Summer...
4: Dave, I don't want you getting in trouble on my account.
5: Right, that's 100 donuts ready for break time. I'm a bit left over. Anyone fancy one?
6: No.
5: Sophie, you finished them crispies yet?
7: Nearly. Just a few more to do.
5: For crying out loud, what you doing? Dipping each cornflake individually.
7: I'm going as fast as I can.
5: She isn't all.
6: No,
5: Babe, I can't find them tandoori spices. I'm sure we had some.
6: Do you mean that red stuff?
5: Yeah.
6: I had to chuck it past its sell-by date.
5: Like me. What am I going to use for the chicken tikka then?
6: Don't ask me. Make do with what we've got. You're the one with tandoori fingers.
5: Oh. I bet they don't have bone when you beat your nose with your
4: Blimey, what have you not got to laugh about on a Monday morning?
5: Hey, girls, look at this baseball cap and a bodyguard.
4: Yeah, well, Bonnet's went out a while ago, you know. And he's not my bodyguard, he's my chauffeur. Aren't you, Jim?
3: Don't start blaming me.
6: Joe, do you know what time it is? You can get that fashion gear off and get stuck in. Morning, Jim.
5: Stop ruining my chances, you two.
3: Yeah, come on, Louis.
4: Yeah.
3: Right.
4: Sorry, I'm a bit late, Beb. Right. You know, time of the month and all that.
6: Time you got back from the pub last night, more like. We all managed to get here in the mornings, Joe, no matter what flipping time of the month it is.
4: Well, some of us see if you can swipe that hat thing from Joe's locker. I've had an idea.
5: Oh, okay, then. Right, say hello to the real spice girl in this kitchen. I've solved the tandoori paste problem. They should do the job. Tabasco sauce, red food colouring, stock cubes, and a dash of piccalilli.
6: Yes, Maggie?
8: I've got the chairman of the governor's on the line, Mrs. Orenshaw.
6: Oh, thank you, Maggie. Do put him through. Good morning, Bob.
9: Morning, Cynthia. Nice weekend.
6: Oh, yes, thank you. We went to the opera in Manchester on Saturday night. La Traviata. It's really splendid.
9: Oh, back to earth with a bump now, eh?
6: You could say that.
9: Yeah. Listen, we need to get cracking after Governor's meeting last week. Can I come over this afternoon?
6: Oh, absolutely. Why not come for a spot of lunch and we can get down to business straight after?
9: Is that such a good idea? After all...
6: Bob, we may not be the Ritz at Old Dale School, but I don't think we've poisoned anybody yet.
10: You probed your sausages, Sally?
5: Yeah, they're 85 degrees.
10: Tarlo. Joe, how many instant whips?
11: 60. And I've done 100 rolls and 200 sandwiches.
10: Grand. Making up for lost time, eh?
11: That's it.
4: Bev, I'm just nipping out the back for a quick fag before the madhouse starts. Helps with my period pains, you know.
10: Well, all right, but you've got 4 minutes. It's you and Sally.
5: Oh, I don't believe it.
10: Oven? Oven, they go in the fridge, you daft mare.
7: Oh, no one told me. Anyway, I tried one that's sort of like biscuits.
5: Oh, come on then, let's try one. Where are they, love?
7: Over here.
5: They're well hidden then.
7: They don't look too bad, do they, Sheila?
5: Oh, my God. Actually, they're not bad.
10: Yeah, let me try one.
5: Mmm. Mmm. Mmm.

0: right. Give me one of those.
1: Sophie Smith, have you got a guardian angel or something?
2: If any of you would like me recipe, I'll be over by the sink doing washing up.
0: Do you know all I think, Mum?
3: Unbelievable.
4: Morning, ladies. Glad to hear you're all in such good spirits.
1: Morning, Mrs. Ollerenshaw.
5: Morning.
4: Beverly, I have a special request.
6: If you'll excuse me, Mrs. O and Beverly, I must proceed with my rhubarb crumble and custard.
3: Likewise, you'll have to excuse me also. I am neat eyes that need probing.
1: Yeah, thanks, girls.
4: Beverly, I'm sorry to spring this on you at such short notice, but the chairman of the governors has only just announced to me that he's visiting today. I wondered if you and your ladies would be so kind as to provide a luncheon in my conference room for him and myself.
1: You're right. It is short notice. But I'm sure that we can do something. How about chicken tikka pizzas?
4: Oh, is there anything else on offer?
1: Spaghetti bolognese.
4: Did I mention that the luncheon was for the chairman of governors?
1: You did. All right. How about scampi, new potatoes and salad, then?
4: It sounds perfect, Beverly. Thank you so much. You do remember that Mr. Rennie has a rather healthy appetite?
1: Don't worry, Mrs. O. He won't go hungry. There's rhubarb crumble to follow. Sophie, after that stuff's washed up, can you set up Mrs. O's... Nice to know I can count on you all when I need to.
3: Don't mention
6: Any
3: it.
6: Time.
2: You're welcome.
1: Sheila, Sally, over here. I'm sorry, girls. There goes our posh dinner. But I'll keep enough back for Sophie, eh?
3: Well, I suppose so.
7: Hiya, Mr. Wright.
8: Oh, hello there, Mrs. Pope.
1: I didn't realise digging the allotment was part of the biology teacher's job.
8: No, just sowing some more seeds to replace what's been nicked. School allotments are easy pickings these days, apparently.
1: Oh, dear. Sorry to hear that. And I were just bringing you something to cheer it up. Not much left to cheer up by the look of things. Anyway, there you go. A new hat for the scarecrow.
8: My word. That is bright. Thanks.
1: Can I ask you something?
8: Far away.
1: Have you ever heard of cigarettes helping with period pains?
8: No. Can't say I've ever heard that one. But then some people do make rather extravagant claims about their need to keep smoking. Sorry, I haven't just shattered an important excuse for you, have I?
1: Me? No, no.
8: Incidentally, did you know that your Kevin's not in school today?
1: The little bugger. No, I didn't.
8: Well, he wasn't at registration. And last period I should have had him for biology, but he still hadn't turned up. He's not the one in the family with the period pains, is he?
1: No. But he might be by the time I've finished with him.
2: Royal Winton. No rubbish, eh? Oh, Beverly, a luncheon for two for myself and chairman. I reckon she's trying to get into his pants. Dried up old spinster. Only the lonely could fancy something that looks like that. Right, wine glasses.
4: Is going on. Are you all right?
5: Sophie.
4: Oh, yes, of course, Sophie.
5: I'm sorry, Mrs. Ollerinshaw. It was an accident. I'll pay for any damage. I'm really sorry.
4: Don't upset yourself, Sophie. Really, it's okay. I don't use them very often in any case.
5: Well, I'll buy you some new ones, I will.
4: That won't be necessary, Sophie. But if you could make sure it's all cleared up in time for lunch. Oh,
5: yes, Mrs. Ollerinshaw. Of course, Mrs. Ollerinshaw.
4: I was wondering, Sophie, is everything all right in the kitchen today? Everyone getting along well?
5: Yeah. Why shouldn't we be?
4: Oh, no reason, my dear. I just thought I sensed an atmosphere in the kitchen. I thought maybe you'd heard some bad news or something.
5: No.
1: I should be on...

0: Flipping master chef, I should. Wait till you taste me bolognese. Anyone seen Rita yet? She's late.
1: No, not yet.
2: She'd probably get her tongue sharpened. Oh, that's
3: right. It's me pizzas. Can you get them out for me, Sheila? I'm in the middle of frying the chips.
1: Righto, love. Oh, my God.
3: Here, Sally, you'd better come see your pizzas. The chicken tikka's gone purple.
4: Yeah, what? It can't, child.
3: Oh, I can't believe it.
0: Let's have a look.
2: The kids will never eat some of that colour. It looks like plastic.
3: Oh, no.
4: What's going on?
0: Sophie, come and see absolute proof that you're not the only walking disaster area in the school.
4: Oh, you are. Oh,
3: I think maybe the thick lolly were a mistake.
4: Sally, you can't send
3: them. No, not chipping. They'd be glad to see the back of her nose.
2: Do you know, every school I've worked in, the dinner time supervisors have always been the most miserable sods in the whole place.
3: Yeah.
2: I think it's part of the job description.
3: It is.
5: I heard that, Josephine Hunter.
0: Rita, how long have you been stood in the kitchen?
5: Long enough.
0: Listen, take no notice, love. Just a bit of a joke.
5: Not very funny from where I'm standing.
2: You want to get a sense of humour?
5: Do I? I might want to just turn round and go home. Then dinner time will be a real riot.
0: Rita, love, take no notice.
5: I won't. I'm off.
0: Rita, we do appreciate you, love. Tell you what, I've got a right posh dinner here, made specially for Mrs. O, and we've got a portion with your name on it. Fresh scampi, new potatoes, and a nice salad. Would you fancy that?
5: Well, I might be persuaded.
0: Right. It's over here in the side oven. There's your scampi. Freshly caught this morning and not in the old Dale Canal neither. New potatoes. First jerseys of the season, specially flown in. What do you think?
5: I dare say I could force some down, but I'd need a few more of them scampies. And I could manage another few potatoes and all. Now then, what sort of salad is it?
6: And do you know, ever since then, I've not been able to even look at a trout.
7: You should try being married to one.
6: Oh, Bob, you shock me sometimes. Another sherry?
7: No, thanks. I could do my dinner, though.
6: Oh, certainly. Do come through to the conference room. Lunch should be ready. Ah, excellent. It's all here.
7: Jumping in with both feet and upsetting people shouldn't make you too unpopular, Cynthia.
6: Let's get one thing straight, Bob. This is a decision by the Board of Governors of Old Dale School. And as chairman, it is your job to take responsibility for those decisions and to break the news. There will be no discussion on that matter, I assure you.
7: Oh, right.
6: Shall we start lunch?
7: Aye. I'm starving. What's this? A sample to see if I want a proper portion?
2: Sausage, chips and gravy, please. There you go, love.
1: Any sausages left?
3: No, that were the last one. We've got pizzas left. Do you want one of them instead?
1: No, Fee. Looks like dog's been at them.
3: Blimey, cheese.
2: Come on, lads.
1: Just chips and gravy, then.
2: Please.
1: Please.
2: Sophie, out of consideration to you and the new baby, I'm going out the back to have a fag. Don't want you passive smoking now, do we?
8: Oh, right.
2: Has anyone seen my baseball cap? The sun's blinding out there.
0: I'm afraid someone took a bit of a shine to it, so I said he could have it.
2: You what?
8: Who?
0: Wurzel Gummidge.
2: Wurzel? You've never. If that cap's gone missing, Bedford.
0: Come on, let's get this lot sorted out, then we can all go home.
1: You might be going home.
8: You're still doing that cleaning job, Sheila?
1: Aye. I couldn't make ends meet without it.
3: I don't know how you do it. I'm finished after leaving here.
8: Bev, did you say something about a surprise or something?
3: Oh, I think you'd better leave us to explain, Bev. Looks like you've got a visitor.
9: Good afternoon there, ladies.
8: Hiya.
3: Hello.
9: Mrs. Paul, I wondered if I could have a word with you.
0: Of course, Mr. Rennie.
2: Where's that chuffy Beverly Pope?
3: Oh, aye.
2: The flaming birds have crapped all over me baseball cap.
0: Shut up.
2: Oh.
9: In private?
0: You can go in me office. Now then, what can I do for you?
9: Well, you know,
7: We've always reckoned you ladies do a grand job. And you're all very important at school.
0: I can hear a book coming.
7: Yeah, you can. I won't beat about bush, Mrs. Pope.
0: Oh, call me Bev, for heaven's sake. Are you all right? You've gone a bit pale.
7: No, I'm fine, thanks. Bev, there's no easy way to say this. It couldn't be avoided, really. We need to make savings, and this is the only way we could see to do it. Anyway, last week's governor's meeting decided the school's catering services would be put out to tender. We'll be inviting companies to bid for contract. Obviously, we will do our best to make sure you're all kept on, but...
0: Out to tender? Contract? What do you mean?
7: Beverly, you're being privatised.
10: In Dinner Ladies, Barbara Dixon played Bev. Jean Haywood, Sally. Bridget Forsyth, Mrs. Ollerinshaw. Kay Ragg, Joe. Debbie Chazen, Sophie. Joyce Gibbs, Sheila. Jack Smethurst, Bob. Tim Dante, Gary. Bill Dean, Stan. Andrew Wincott, directed by Taran Ali, and is a Bonalati production for BBC Radio 4.
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1: We present I'm Sorry I Haven't a Clue, the antidote to panel game. 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
2: Hello, and welcome to I'm Sorry I Haven't a Clue. 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
2: We're going to play the round called Double Feature. This round takes, of course, as its premise, the poverty of the international film industry. For economic reasons, new films will have to be remakes of pairs of old films. I want you to give me the resulting titles, teams, and I'll award points for pretty well anything. Let's start with you, Barry.
4: Well, they've combined three films to make a new one. They've combined Up the Junction, Back to the Future, and Passage to India.

0: Oh, I did.
1: We interrupt this joke to go on to another one. No, it's all right. French lieutenant's woman, letter to Brezhnev. Oh, it's... No, I've got one. My beautiful laundrette has been combined with No Surrender, a new film called I'll Get These Socks Clean If It Takes All Night. I should have left earlier, really.
2: Willie.
3: Sylvester Stallone is doing a remake of The Wizard of Oz. They're going to call it Somewhere Over the Rainbow.
2: Okay, Stephen.
4: Well, there are a lot of films. Don Juan, Casanova, MASH, The Onion Field, and Exodus have been put together as bangers and mash with onions to go.
5: The producers of Whoops Apocalypse, Get Carter, The Wild Duck produced a U certificate version of Whoops Get You Ducky.
1: They've combined Back to the Future with Kiss of the Spider Woman, a new film called The Margaret Thatcher Story.
5: Same producers combined How Green Was My Valley and The Man Who Never Was to make The Jeffrey Howe Story.
4: We've got Pardon My Past, Some Like It Hot, and The Wind is Sorry I Had Curry Last Night.
3: There'll be quite a dull one about the SDP's electoral prospects. They're going to take The Sun Also Rises and the amazing Japanese film Ran, and it'll just be called Also Ran.
2: Any more? No? Right, we closed that one. Very good. Now, this is the point where I give... This is the point where I give the teams advance warning that they'll be announcing late arrivals later on in the programme, and they'll be late arrivals at the musicians' ball. And I want you all to be very careful. Musicians' ball. Right, we're going on to a round called the Bad-Tempered Clavier. This next round, as I've just said, is called the Bad-Tempered Clavier. And the aim of the round... These scripts are lovely, aren't they? Only two lines on the whole thing, and it doesn't make any sense. The aim of the round is to see how much of a song a team can sing when accompanied by a pianist who is not only tone-deaf, but also incompetent. In other words, Colin Sell. Tim and Willie, you're going to go first, and you're going to try and sing My Way.

0: You've been rehearsing.
1: Okay, Barry and Steve now. Your song is Wonderful Copenhagen.

0: Well, in response to the audience's applause, I'm not awarding any marks for that round. We're going to go on to the next one, which is the very popular round, good news, bad news. Someone whom I'm about to nominate will start with some good news, and then the next person gives us the corresponding bad news. And it goes on until I press the buzzer, when I can find it. Oh, there it is. Right, we'll start with you, Willie Rushton.
1: Good news. I'm going on a cruise.
2: The bad news is it's being launched from Greenham Common.
3: Good news. I've always wanted to visit Russia.
4: Bad news, it's aimed at Wapping.
1: Good news, it's aimed at Wapping.
2: And the bad news is it'll never get there. Mark Thatcher is the pilot.
3: Good news, Thatcher. Good news, cruise has been privatized.
4: Bad news, it's been bought by the Russians.
1: Good news, so is Mark Thatcher.
0: Right, I think we'll do another round of that, and we're going to start with you, Stephen.
2: Good news, I've just made a killing in the city.
3: Bad news, there were witnesses.
4: Good news, I had a stocking over my head.
1: Bad news, Libby Purvis was still in it.
2: Good news, I escaped up a ladder in the stocking.
4: Oh, I'm frightened.
3: Bad news, there was something nasty waiting at the bottom.
4: I am frightened. Good news, I woke up and it was all a dream.
1: The bad news, I was still in Libby Purvis's stocking.
2: Good news, Libby Purvis was no longer in it herself.
3: Bad news, Gloria Hunniford was.
0: Oh, that's that. Well done, Tim. You can start the next one.
3: Good news, Elton John's had a successful transplant.
4: The bad news, he looks silly with a liver on his head.
1: Good news! Oh. Thank you. It's Gloria Hunniford's liver.
2: Bad news, she's got Elton John's scalp.
3: Good news, nobody's noticed.
4: Bad news, Derek Jameson's taken over her TV program.
1: Good news, he's had a voice transplant.
2: Bad news, he's got Janet Street Porter's voice.
3: Good news, nobody's noticed.
0: Okay, now here's the round called Sound Charades. Using only the immense versatility of their voices, each team will in turn give us a charade of a play, a film, some music or a picture or whatever. The other team will then have to guess what it is. And the answer will go up on our electronic scoreboard here. And it's your charade, first of all, Barry and Stephen. So here for you listening at home is the mystery voice to tell you what it is.
5: Turtle Diary. Turtle Diary.
0: Right, well, you all know what it is now, except, of course, Tim and Willie, I hope. So, Barry and Stephen, is it a book or a film or what?
5: It's a film.
2: And a book, in fact.
3: How many words?
5: And a takeaway meal.
2: In the book? about 80,000 words in the book.
5: Yes.
1: We're mentioning a few.
5: Mention a few, just as clues. Not a band.
0: Okay.
2: But two words,
0: Barry,
2: in the title.
5: Two words.
0: Right.
5: April the 7th. Got up this morning, went for a stroll on the beach.
2: August the 11th. Arrived back for breakfast.
6: September the 22nd. I'm very worried about my eldest, Amy. She's very shy. Refuses to come out of her shell.
2: November the 9th. My birthday today. My darling wife didn't snap at me all day. And she gave me a lovely man-necked sweater for my birthday.
6: The end.
3: Russell Hoban.
2: Yes.
3: Turtle Diary.
0: Oh. Yeah, well.
4: Captain Scott's final journal, isn't it?
3: Turtle Diary. By,
0: yes, very good. Yes, I thought you'd get that.
6: Nobody loves a smart ass.
0: Would ask the audience to be a bit quicker with the applause, because it's the only way we know that a game's finished. Oh, we're going to do another one of that. Tim and Willie, you're going to have do a charade now. It's going up on our computerised board, and our computerised voice is going to tell you what it is at home.
7: Kiss of the Spider Woman. Kiss of the Spider Woman.
0: Okay, what's this, a book or a film, Tim?
8: It's a film. My knowledge.
4: I think there is a book of the film, but whether it came first or later, I don't know.
8: No.
4: It's quite irrelevant, anyway.
0: How many words?
4: Several.
3: Okay. If I could be more accurate, several-ish.
0: Right, carry on.
3: Five, I reckon.
0: Okay.
4: Five.
9: Put your arms around me, darling.
10: I certainly will.
3: No, all of them.
9: Excuse me, asking this, darling, but have you shaved recently?
10: Which bit? Oh, pucker up then.
9: Osculate with me, you glorious, hairy lovely.
10: All right.
9: Oh! Dies the end.
0: Well, that confirms that Willie Rushton doesn't know what osculate means. Very peculiar noise that was. Anyway, come on.
4: Well, it's very old problem.
6: Having to do with kisses and a lot of legs.
2: Hairy legs.
6: Kisses, a lot of legs.
2: Hairy lot of legs.
6: Ah. The Nolan sisters. No, wait a minute.
2: Only you would know. What's that one?
6: We're playing with them, aren't we?
2: Yes, yes.
6: Oh, I know. Well, the listeners can't see that. Well, it's Kiss of the Spider Woman.
0: According to the latest Maury poll, Stephen and Barry are in the lead, slightly, and we're going to go on to the next round, which is called Translations. It's an educational round. I'm going to give each team an obscure foreign phrase and ask each member to translate it and give its derivation. 2 points for each correct answer, teams. And, Barry, we're going to start with you. Chacun a son goût.
6: Goût, surely. Sorry, Hummel.
0: You're not allowed to correct the channel.
6: Chacun a son. Oh, you like pot noodle, do you?
0: Willie, here's yours. Cul-de-sac.
4: Cul-de-sac. My bag is in the refrigerator.
0: Stephen, yours is the German one. Ich Dien.
2: I am Jane Torville's dancing partner.
0: Après-moi le déluge.
3: Pardon?
0: Oh. Après-moi le déluge. Je.
3: You can have the lavatory after me.
8: I think I cleaned that up.
6: I wouldn't like to do that. Sorry.
0: Any more from anybody?
3: I always thought that steak tartare meant the meat's off.
2: Prima Donna is Sean Penn's Bachelor Days.
4: Droit de Seigneur is Sir Dresses on the Right, I believe.
3: Antipasta. I aunt's past it. Anti-mister would have been worse.
4: Oh, sole mio, that's my fish.
2: He's ad nauseam, feeling you get from watching too much ITV.
3: Oh, clever. You won't work for ITV.
0: Any more?
3: Au clair de la lune. Claire's a bit of a nutter.
11: La cucaracha, chef special.
2: Après midi de fin, of course. You've been on the telephone since lunch.
0: So we're going on to the round, which is entitled One Song to the Tune of Another. We're going to start with you, Barry. I want you to sing the tune of the Star-Spangled Banner to the words of Obladi Oblada.

0: Tom, Eamon Andrews once introduced that song when he was on live television and he's reading his autocue, the words on the camera. He'd never seen it before, and he introduced it as "Oh bloody, oh bladder."
1: Willie, the words of "Underneath the Arches" to the tune of "Climb Every Mountain."
2: I don't know where to come in, really.

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0: Where can Hammerstein go? Let me just say, Rogers, come back. If war breaks out, I can always be a nun.
1: Stephen, I want you to sing the words of Knees Up, Mother Brown to the tune of the Sky Boat Song.
2: Oh, good choice. I hope it won't make several warnings so that anybody with sensitive ears to turn off instantly. Somebody hit

0: Yes.
1: That was so good, I'm tempted to ask you to do another one. But I'm a kind chap and I won't. Tim, the words, please, of Chattanooga Choo Choo to the tune of Oh Danny Boy.

0: God. Right.
1: Thank God, this is where I...
0: We're going to listen now to the announcement for the late arrivals at the musicians' ball, which means we shan't be hearing about Colin Sell for a while.
2: Would you welcome, please? Mr. and Mrs. Uendo, and their none too bright son, Dim Ian Uendo.
3: It's from Ireland, the O'Lynn family. There's Vi and Mand. And no others.
4: And they're accompanied by their old chums, the Carto family, with their children Leg, Stack and Pitsy.
3: Mr. and Mrs. Moonlight and their son Arta.
5: The Sycord family and their daughter Harpic. That's a household name.
2: Barry Tone, who is weaving his way across. He's harpist.
4: And the freezer salesman, known to us all as Ice Ted Ford.
3: They've let Joe in. I'm very surprised. I thought they were going to ban Joe, but she's... there's a wonderful patron of music, Art Scansel, and he's come to buy some composers. I can see his Chopin list there.
4: Oh, there's Tim Parney and Kate Etteldrum. No, Kate. I've written it very close to the paper.
3: Oh, there's the opera family with their daughter, who's in public relations. She's a smooth operator, I can tell you.
4: Which leads me to Andrew Lloyd Webber. I didn't want to go, but it's late. With his fan, Tom of the Opera. His new show is an underwater version of The Hunchback of Notre Dame called Ringing in the Seine.
5: He also has his cosy fan, Tutti.
2: Also from Italy, will you welcome Signor and Signore Mobile, and their daughter Donna A. Mobile. She's the strumpet voluntary, I was going to tell her. Oh, she's come with her vibrato.
5: No.
2: It doesn't give a Figaro.
5: Obviously not.
2: With any luck. Would you welcome all the way from Sweden, please? This is Mrs. Knight of the Proms and their son Lars Knight.
5: They are the Blues Brothers and their wonderfully disgusting sister Bad Penny. Small tribute to the chair.
4: What a tribute. What a tribute.
2: Oh, there's Hitler. Or some other German leader.
3: Oh.
2: Clarionette, who's here with her baby, Grand. And her cat, Gut.
4: I was just thinking, can Tata ever take the place of goodbye?
2: Or even goodnight?
0: Samantha tells me that the score is finally poised, and she should know.
4: Ready for the taxis, Humph. The car men are getting busy.
5: Despite being thrown out three times, here is Colin Sell and his sister, Carew.
4: With her mate, Cynthia Sizer.
0: That's all we have time for this week. Next week is the last in this series, and I don't know about you, but I can't wait. For now, goodbye from all of us.
6: Tim Taylor, Barry Cryer, Stephen Fry and Willie Rushton were being given silly things to do by Humphrey Littleton, with Colin Sell setting some of them to music. The programme was produced by Paul Mayhew Archer.

0: Once upon a time there was an engineer.
1: Choo-choo Charlie was his name, we hear.
0: He had an engine and he sure had fun. He used good and plenty candy to make his train run.
2: Charlie says, love my good and plenty. Charlie says, really ring the bell. Charlie says, love my good and plenty. Don't know any other candy that I love so well.
3: Is that proper farmhouse cheddar?
4: No, I don't think so.
3: What about that?
4: No. It's quite nice, though.
3: Is it? Do you think I might try a piece? I'll have 2 ounces, please.
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0: Z, Tony Hancock, Sidney James, Bill Kerr, Hattie Jakes, and Kenneth Williams in...
1: Hancock's Arthur.
2: Hey, Tug, here's a letter from Sid James. I recognize the handwriting.
3: Show me. Fivepence postage due. Yes, that's from Sid. Hello. It's an invitation. Mrs. Hancock and Kerr. Oh. You are cordially invited to a party given by Sidney James and Associates to celebrate the return of petrol rationing. Evening dress, prison record optional. Dancing to Busker Bertie and his Mayfair rock and rollers.
2: Petrol rationing? That's a funny thing to celebrate.
3: Not for Sid's lot. Those spivs have been waiting for something like this for years. Most of them haven't worked since the nylon shortage. Given them new hope, this has. They got a brand new line of rackets to brighten their lives. Makes me feel sick. People cashing in on the national crisis.
2: We're not going, then.
3: Of course we are. Free banquet and a booze up. Don't be a mug. Look, nip down the repertory company, give this 10 bob to the leading man and tell him I want me tails back. Now, where'd I put me metal ribbons? I had them somewhere.
4: Dear, dear, dear.
3: What a mob. Look at them. All sideboards and shoulder pads. They've got no idea, have they? And painted ties or evening dress. Not right, you know.
2: Still, the food's pretty good, though, isn't it?
3: It should be. They hijacked the lorries that were taking it to the Russian embassy reception. No, thank you. No, thank you. No more caviar for me, mate. I got a bucket full here. I haven't touched it. Hang on, though. I'll have a handful of the tatty de foie gras. Merci beaucoup.
2: Say, Tub, you speak French pretty good, don't you?
3: Oh, oui. Oh, I should say so. Oui, yes. Yes, I picked it up during the war, you know. I was with the Free French ATS at Aldershot. Dangerous years they were.
2: It's pretty dangerous sitting amongst this mob.
3: I know. Just look at that big bloke over there, with all the razor scars. Look at him. Face like a strip of contemporary wallpaper.
2: I didn't know there were so many spivs in London.
3: These aren't all of them. These are just the shop stewards. This is the cream here, the sort of elected representative, so to speak. Each of these are here on behalf of about 50 men. See the little plaques in front of them, just like the United Nations, see? Bethnal Green Pickpockets and Allied Workers. Crouch End Safebreakers. Hammersmith Forging, Engraving and Clerical Workers. They're all here.
2: Where's Sid?
3: Place of honour. He's the chairman this year. He makes the speech of welcome when the nosh is finished.
5: My lords, ladies and gentlemen, pray silence for your chairman this year, Mr. Sidney James.
6: Thank you. Mr. President, Mr. Commissioner, your worship, my lords, ladies and gentlemen, we are assembled here tonight to celebrate the return of petrol rationing. But I'm sure we all agree this is the most heartening news we've had for many years. Now, I'm optimistic that we will now make up for these terrible years in the wilderness. Years of plenty, no rationing, no black market, years of extreme hardship to all of us gathered here tonight. All right, then. For many years now, since the end of wartime rationing, many of us have had to scrape a living out of seasonal items like walnuts, pumped-up oranges, turkey raids on outlying farms. Some of us have even had to stoop as low as selling funny-shaped balloons.
3: You, for a start.
6: Do you mind?
3: I'm sorry.
6: Of course, we've been grateful for a few bright spots. Cup finals, test matches, Liberace concerts. And if it hadn't been for the Bolshoi Ballet, we'd have all been up the creek. Thank you, gentlemen. But now the tide has turned. Like a shaft of light cutting through the bleak darkness comes petrol rationing. And it is with tears in my eyes and my heart bursting with happiness that I tell you that we can now look forward to a good 6 months fiddling.
7: Yeah. Good. Oh, he's a jolly good fellow.
1: How did the speech go down among the boys last night?
7: Oh, marvelous, Sid. I've heard nothing but praise. The vote of confidence in you was unanimous.
1: Good. We'll start operations immediately. Go out and buy up all the garden hoses you can find. List them petrol siphons for the use of. Get all the spare cans and oil drums you can find and send the boys around the car parks. I'm getting hold of 2 petrol tankers, which will be placed at strategic points, ready to collect the day's taking, so to speak.
7: Supposing we get caught, Sid?
1: I thought of that. We've got to have a front. If there's any trouble, we'll be in the clear. I've got it all worked out. We want a highly respectable man who doesn't know what time it is. And believe me, I know just the mug we need.
8: I don't mind telling you, Bill. I've never been so disgusted in my life.
2: What did she say?
8: I'm not talking about her. What a mind you've got. I'm referring to that terrible party last night. Reveling in the return of petrol rationing. Most unpatriotic. Well, I'm having nothing to do with any of them, I'll tell you that. Cleaning my own guard defense medal this morning, I felt ashamed, I really did.
9: I say, Hancock, just a minute.
8: It's Mr. Hancock, if you don't mind, sauce.
9: Oh, all right, Mr. Hancock. If you want your petrol ration book, you'd better get down to the post office with your logbook.
8: What do you mean, I'd better get down there? You're my secretary, I told you to see to it 3 days ago.
9: I was too busy.
8: Doing what?
9: Get in mine.
8: Listen, you get yours in your own time. I don't know why I pay you straight, I don't. You haven't done a thing for me since you started here.
9: I beg your pardon. I typed all your letters this morning.
8: Oh, they were my letters, were they? I thought you were typing them in Polish. Must have fingers like pork sausages. No wonder I can't get any work. Nobody can read me letters.
9: Don't you blame me for your being out of work. I can't help it if people don't think you're funny.
8: How dare you? Don't think I'm funny. Well, let me tell you, my old matey.
9: Don't keep digging me in the ribs with your fingers.
8: I'd need fingers 2 foot long to reach your rib. Ha, ha, ha. That struck home, didn't it? Go!
9: So did my umbrella, didn't it? You go and get your own petrol coupons.
8: I will not.
9: Then you'll have to go without, won't you?
8: Yes. As it happens, I decided to do so anyway. Patriotic as I am and not wishing to increase the nation's burden, I have volunteered not to run my car at all, but to put it up on blocks.
9: Where it's been for the last 2 years.
8: Where it's been for the... No, that's nothing to do with it. It's a roadworthy car. I could still claim petrol for it.
9: Only for the lamps. The rest of it runs on coke.
8: I know that. Nevertheless, it's still classed as a 2-horsepower vehicle. And as such, I'm entitled to 1/2 gallon a month. Plus 1.5 pints supplementary to visit the hospital.
9: To see who?
8: You, if I have any more lip.
9: Why don't you take your petrol ration and sell it? You could make a nice profit.
8: You've been going out with Sidney James again, haven't you? I'll do no such thing. I'm not dabbling in any black market dealings. And anybody who does ought to be strung up from Tyburn Tree.
10: I couldn't agree more.
8: Oh, it's you, is it? I don't know how you got in, but I suppose there's a pane of glass missing out of the front door now.
9: Hello, Sidney, dear.
1: Hello, my little swan. Hey, Hancock. Enjoyed a party last night?
8: Disgusting. You ought to be thrown in the tower, the lot of you.
1: Oh, you mean a speech? Yeah, well, I've had second thoughts about that. I woke up this morning with pangs of conscience.
8: What?
1: I thought to myself, Sidney, this is a far, far worse thing you do now than you have ever done.
8: You thought that?
1: Yeah, well, I twisted it a bit. The upshot is I got a proposition to put to you.
8: No, I am not interested in anything connected with the black market. I thought I'd made that quite clear.
1: This is nothing to do with the black market. I want to see that put paid to as much as you do. I've broken with all those nasty men. I got a plan that'll stop all these fiddles.
8: Go on.
1: Well, if the public had all the petrol they want, there wouldn't be any need for a black market, right?
8: Right.
1: Then we're going to give them all the petrol they want, right?
8: Right. No, wait a minute. You had me going there for a minute. You can't give them all the petrol they want. There's a shortage.
1: Only of the stuff that comes through the canal. Not of the stuff that's made in England.
8: What stuff?
1: Our stuff. I'm making my own petrol.
8: What from?
1: Well, it's a secret formula that my chief analytical chemist, test tube Charlie, discovered.
8: You can trust me, Sid. How do you make it?
1: Well, it's very complicated. You've got to have a scientific brain to understand it.
8: Well, speak up, speak up. I'm red hot on the old science. Red hot. Miss Pugh, look up my exchange of correspondence with Einstein. The letter where he told me to mind my own business. Have no fear, Sid. I'll follow you.
1: All right, then. Well, I'll put it simply. The formula is C12 plus HL times the square of alpha plus pi r squared over 9.2746 multiplied by the double fraction from the hydrochloric content, which is, of course, the root of 4H1 plus O15, times x to the power of 4 over 91.5.
8: Yes, that seems pretty foolproof.
3: Where do I come in?
1: We need a place to sell it, right?
3: Right.
1: And your front garden's right on the main road, right?
3: Right.
1: So all we got to do is dig a big hole in the lawn, sink a tank, shove some pumps up, and we're in business, right?
3: Wrong. I'm not having cars driving willy-nilly over my lupins.
1: How can you think of lupins in a time of national crisis?
8: Sydney, I realize the seriousness of the situation, but trample down the lupins, never.
1: You want to smash the black market, don't you?
8: Yes, but be prized, lupins said.
1: Oh. I can just see that petrol pump out there in the front garden. The glass dome on top, all lit up. Hancock's extra.
8: No, Sid, I can't... Hancock's extra.
1: Plus... ITA.
8: Yes.
9: What about the lupins?
8: What lupins? Don't bother me. I'm seeing it a bit clearer now. Can I be the man with two heads who says, that's Hancock's, that was?

0: for the drive-in, the blind corner with a brick wall right round the other side.
1: He doesn't miss a trick, old Sid, does he? I had to put my foot down about the tire repair racket, of course. Spilling jagged glass all over the forecourt. Not right. Slash my gumboots up something rotten.
2: Ah, there you are, Mr. Hancock. Well, I'm ready to start serving. Do you like my overalls?
1: Yeah, very smart. I wondered what had happened to my camping tent. Well, I think we're all ready to open.
0: There's only one thing missing. We haven't got any petrol.
1: Oh, it'll be arriving any time. Sid's gone to make some.
3: Right, Robert, all set. The garage is up and ready to start serving. How's the petrol situation?
4: Still coming in, Sid. The boys have siphoned 1,400 gallons so far. I'm still waiting for number three unit to come in. They're working Whitehall and the Houses of Parliament. Should do very well there. They don't go short.
3: All right, then. Now, when the tank is filled right up, give us a nod and we'll drive it down to the garage.
1: Hello? Here we are. Here's the petrol.
5: All right, sir.
6: Yeah, open the valves. We'll pump it in.
5: Didn't take long to make that lock, did you?
6: Ah, once you know the secret, it's dead easy.
1: Let's have a look at this stuff. I say, it looks just like real petrol, doesn't it?
6: Uncanny, isn't it?
1: It smells like it, too. It's amazing, it really is. Motorists should be very pleased with this, Sid. I suppose it's as good as the stuff they normally use, is it?
6: It's the same.
1: Well, you've just got here in time, I'll tell you. I've had a queue of motorists here all morning. I told them we had no petrol. Three of them punched me on the nose and one drove his car over me. If the cement hadn't been wet, I should have had it.
6: Oh, well, it should be all right now. There's enough here to last you a month. Sell them as much as you like. As soon as you run out, give me a tinkle and we'll send another lot down.
1: There's plenty more where this came from, then.
6: Yeah, never-ending supply.
1: Good lad. This is the way to beat the black market, eh? How much are we charging?
6: 12 and 6 a gallon.
1: That's a bit hefty, isn't it?
6: Not for this stuff. It's very dangerous making this, you know. And there's a lot of overheads. Apart from the fines that have got to be paid.
1: The what?
6: The refineries that have to be made.
1: Yes, of course, yes. Still, the motorists won't mind that. They should be grateful as much as they want. No coupons.
6: Yeah, well, I'll leave you to it. I'd better nip back to the refinery and make some more. See ya.
1: There goes a great man, William. It might well be that he saved the country. Cometh the hour. Cometh the man.
0: Who said that?
1: I did. Why don't you listen when I'm talking to you? Right, to work. Take down the no petrol sign. Put this one up in its place. Coupon free petrol, as much as you want. Now, nail it up.
0: Right.

0: to stand there. Get me out of this subject.
1: Oh, what a lot of madmen. Where did they all come from? The road was empty just now. Now look at them. 24 out in the street, 18 in the forecourt, and one on top of the petrol pump. You'd have to come down, sir. I shan't serve you there. Right, Bill, you take the left lane, and I'll take the right lane. Now, come along, me lucky lads. Who's fast?
2: I say, petrol chap here. Is this true? No coupon?
1: Perfectly true, sir.
2: As many gallons as we like?
1: Yes, sir.
2: Well, I don't want a lousy petrol. You can give it up your hosepipe. I've been longing to say that ever since the thing started. So, good day to you.
1: And good luck to you, too.
3: Nick,
4: fill it up, please, will you?
5: Penny, please. Stop bringing your lighters in, will you?
3: And the next.
6: Good afternoon.
5: Oh, good afternoon, your ladyship.
6: Fill her up, please. 20 gallons.
5: It's 12 and 6 a gallon, madam.
6: Oh, dear. Oh, I told you we should have brought a smaller car, Bernard. Well, I think we better make do with two. He's not earning the money nowadays.
1: All right. 2 gallons, 25 shillings.
3: And the next piece.
2: I say, petrol chap here.

0: Oh, it's you back, is it?
1: Yes, I'll need some petrol after all. I stopped for an espresso up the road and some blighter siphoned all mine off.
0: Odd luck. Yes. Some shocking people about. How many?
1: 10 gallons, please.
0: 10 it is. £6.05.
1: That's 12 and 6 a gallon.
0: Correct. Give that man an extra gallon. Next week... next week you'll be coming back and going in the soundproof box to try for the pint of oil. And the next jet, please.
2: Oi.
0: Yes?
2: Fill it up.
0: Certainly. How many?
2: 130.
0: You can't bring your petrol tankers in here.
2: I own a garage down the road. Fill it up.
0: All right, then. 12 and 6 a gallon.
2: 3 and 3 a gallon. Trade price.
0: 12 and 6.
3: Cedric!
2: Yes, Albert?
3: Don't muck about. Thump him one. Right.
0: No need, sirs, no need. 130 it is at 3 and 3. And lang may your pump leak, as our good old Gallic friends are wont to say. Call again.
1: I say, petrol chap, can I have another 10 gallons, please?
0: You must have been nipping about a bit.
1: No, it's all been siphoned out again while I was in the phone box, only 50 yards down the road.
0: Well, here's another 10. Should get you around the next corner with a bit of luck.
4: And the next jet, please.
5: Well, that's the first rush over.
0: Yeah, we soon sold that lot, didn't we? Have you phoned Sid up to send some more down?
5: Yeah, he's on his way. How much have we taken?
0: 800 quid. Not bad for half an hour's work, is it?
5: Hey, Tom, are you sure this petrol's all right?
0: Of course it is. It looks like it, it smells like it. And the cars are going all right.
5: I don't mean that. I mean all the reports in the papers about parked cars having their petrol siphoned off.
0: Well, you're bound to get that. There's a lot of crooks about. They'll flog that on the black market, you mark my words. That's the sort of thing Sid and I are fighting.
5: Yeah, but there's another bit in the paper here about a BOAC airliner says it took off from London Airport going to New York, but it ran out of petrol over Shepherd's Bush and had to turn back.
0: Well, what's that got to do with us?
5: Well, you remember that last car we served.
0: What about it?
5: It got 10 yards down the road and took off.
0: Did he? What, without warning? Didn't he even stick his hand out to the sunshine roof?
5: No, he just went straight up.
0: Still, I'm not surprised. He had a big moustache, didn't he?
5: Yeah, but don't you think it's a bit suspicious?
0: No, of course not. It just shows you how powerful Sid's petrol is. When you pay 12 and 6 a gallon, you're not mucking about, you know. You just have to take precautions. Put a notice up. No petrol served without a pilot's license. Now, don't bother me. Get the pumps ready. Sid will be down with another lot soon.
6: You sent that next lot of petrol off to Hancock?
7: Yes, Sid, and what a bit of luck we had. We didn't have to bother about siphoning it off from the cars.
6: No?
7: No, we were doing the rounds last night, and what did we see?
6: What?
7: Standing outside a cafe on the Great North Road, a great big 3,000-gallon tanker. The driver was inside, held up by the fog.
6: Yeah?
7: So we jumped in and drove it off. Saved us a lot of trouble.
6: Well, that's marvellous. Drive it down to Hancock's, pump it into his tanks, and we'll ditch it.
8: Here is the news. Last night, during thick fog on the Great North Road, thieves stole a brewer's tanker containing 3,000 gallons of brown ale. Will anyone who can give any information please communicate with the chief constable?
0: Ah, here we are. Here's Sid with some more petrol. Different wagon you got, Sid.
9: Yeah, what a transport shortage. You got to take what you can get. Not one of ours. Let's pump it in.
6: Hello. There's lots of funny colour in it.
0: Probably got rusty. It goes like that, you know.
6: Yeah, I suppose so. Have you got the money from the last lot?
0: Yes, £800.
6: Right, hand it over. Here we are. Here's your cut.
0: Oh, Sid. Oh, thank you very much. I didn't expect £10. Just a patriotic duty on my part.
6: It's all right, son. You've earned it. You're on to another one when you sold this lot.
0: Right, you are. But I'll give you a ring when we've sold out. Send some more down.
6: Well, try and give us a bit more notice next time. We might have to try our Manchester refineries next. Getting a bit worked out in London.
0: Yes.
6: The mineral deposits are not as great as we thought.
0: No, no. No, well, of course, it's built up, hasn't it? You want to dig around in the open a bit. Have you tried the Cotswolds? There's a ton of stuff down there.
6: Yeah, well, I'll look into it. See you later.
10: You ought to get a medal, that man.
5: Hey, Tub, look, there's a police car coming along the road.
6: Yes, it's not going very fast, is it?
5: Well, that's not surprising. It's being pushed.
6: Hello? He's coming in here. Good morning, officer.
11: Good morning.
6: No wonder crime's on the increase. Having trouble with the car?
11: Yes. I went back to the station to get me sunshine and somebody siphoned all my petrol off.
6: They don't care who they take it from, do they?
11: I know, and it's shocking. We got 25 police cars in this area and none of them's got any petrol. We no sooner get a couple of gallons put in and someone creeps up and sucks it out again. Makes you feel daft when you're a policeman.
5: But don't you ever see who doesn't?
11: No, they're too clever. Hey, wait until you're listening to the radio. I lost 4 gallons during Housewives' Choice this morning. Can you let me have some petrol?
6: Certainly. How many do you want?
11: Well, I've only got enough coupons for 2 gallons.
6: Oh, you don't want to worry about coupons. We don't bother with them here.
11: Oh, don't you?
6: No, we serve anybody as much as you like.
11: How much do you charge?
6: 12 and 6 a gallon.
11: That's 6 and 6 above list price. I'm going to report this to my inspector.
6: Why?
11: His wife's been paying 15 bob.
6: Disgusting. Absolutely disgusting. That's what comes of dealing with the black market. Mm. 10 gallons, all right?
11: Yes, please. And 2 gallons in the can to take home.
6: 10 gallons it is.
11: Oh, don't sleep a wink and I can't think and I need it. Here.
6: What?
11: That petrol's got Ed on it.
6: Got Ed on it?
11: What?
6: Never.
11: Ed has. Look, he's frothing all out at the top.
6: You're right. Of course, this is a new brand of petrol, you know. It's a detergent. They put soap powder in it to clean out the engine at the same time.
11: Good idea. Here, what can I smell?
6: What smell?
11: Like P.C. Jones' breath when he comes back from seeing the pub shut on time. He smells like brown ale.
6: I wouldn't know. I'm a pineapple juice man myself.
11: Here is the petrol.
6: It can't be.
11: It is. Let's taste the drop. Ooh, it's smashing. You have a sip.
6: It's all right, isn't it?
11: Mm. Go and get a couple of glasses.
6: Oh, no, no. This is depravity, drinking petrol. You never know where it'll lead to. I've read about that. They finish up a metal polish and air cream. Terrible state they're in.
11: Oh, go on, don't be rotten. Get some glasses. Go on, I'll ring up the station and get the lads round and we'll have a party.
6: No.
11: Oh, go on, it's nearly Christmas.
6: No, no, I can't.
11: Oh, go on.
6: No, I'm not in a position.
11: Oh.
12: As sure as you're lying on the floor, I'd like to tell you... May I interrupt, please?
13: And say of you what I've always said.
12: I know what you're going to say because I've said it a million times.
13: A million times before.
8: Here is the news. Last night, the drivers of 25 police cars were arrested on charges of drunken driving. Scotland Yard are investigating reports to the effect...
6: I can't understand it, Bill. Sid hasn't sent any petrol down for 4 days now.
5: He won't be bringing any more in. Haven't you read the papers? Him and his gang were caught siphoning petrol out of parked cars in Regent Street last night. Making his own petrol, and you believed it all. He took you for a right mug all the way along the line.
6: I'm too trusting, that's my trouble. I only see the good in people. Still, we haven't done so badly out of it. We've got a garage doing a roaring trade.
5: Well, that's true. They've been flocking in ever since the word got round. Cars queuing up right down the street.
6: I know, we'll make a fortune here. Hey, look at the time. It's 10:25. Right, come on. Time, gentlemen, please, last orders. Come along now. Pick up. 4 gallons of brown, 30, man. A bit on the other part. Now, come along now. We'll have our lives to take it away. Pick up, if you please. Do you want?
14: Good
8: This has been Hancock's Half Hour, starring Tony Hancock with Sidney James, Bill Kerr, Hattie Jakes, and Kenneth Williams. Theme and incidental music composed and conducted by Wally Stott. Show written by Alan Simpson and Ray Galton. The program which was recorded was produced by Dennis Mayne Wilson.
10: Dear Henry, I've just burned the roast and I've ruined the sponge.
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25: 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Oh, you tickle tail, you.
26: You'll get a punch up the cock if you don't belt up, mate.
25: Mr. Seagoon, please. Such vulgarity ill becomes you.
27: Nonsense. It throats him down to the ground.
25: What?
27: Basically, it really is down to the ground.
26: Baffle me with the posh chat, Mr. Spriggs. Now, Mr. Greenstreet, if you'll just stand in this bath of treacle and sit down slowly, you'll come to a sticky end. Part two.
25: The dreaded Goon Show. This week...
26: The Moon Show!
25: Everybody dance!
28: Yes, folks. It is 1853. The year of months. No giggling, please. Now then, if listeners in the Lincolnshire district will raise their blinds, they will observe the moon casting its painted wooden beams upon a compost heap on which is found a ragged idiot recumbent upon a field of turnips. He speaks in spokes.
25: Ah, moon! Ah, English type moon! What beauty! What rotundity! What delicacy! What purity! What joy!
29: What rubbish!
25: What?
29: Only 10 watts? You're not very bright, are you?
26: Hey, don't push the nudie. I see the... The voice came from a face sinister standing up a tree.
29: Oh. Seagoon held up a board which said...
26: What are you doing up a tree?
29: We are mountaineering on a rather tight budget. Allow me to introduce my friend here on the South Col branch. He is, and I quote from the Blue Book of the London Telephone Directory, Count Jim Knees Moriarty, fruit bottler extraordinary to the House of Pronk, and ex-world Turkish bath champion.
25: Oh, listen, Neddy. We heard your poetry, and it's an insult to people without knees to hear that type of stuff.
26: What?
25: You can say that again. What? Listen, Jim Broody Moriarty. Do you realize you're addressing Neddy Davis Seagoon, celebrated ink writer and tramp poet for East Clun? If you can do better, go ahead.
29: Right, lad. Moriarty, hand me my poet's tin speaking trumpet.
26: Right. I'll plug it into my knee.
1: There once was a beautiful moon. It was up in the sky, chum, when he said, "What's the time?" They replied, "What?" And the horse departed, leaving Spawn.
26: It didn't rhyme or scan.
29: Do you think it was easy?
26: You see, Neddy, that's known as poetic license.
27: Where can I get a poetic license?
26: Now, there's just one left in the shop. Here, aprons marked down from 6'3". What's a reduction?
27: I'll just write you a check on the side of this horse.
29: Right. Sign your name across the bottom.
26: What? There. There, gentlemen.
2: Wait a minute.
26: How do we know this horse won't bounce? I assure you, any reputable stable will cash it.
29: Thank you, Neddy. And here's our receipt on this banjo.
26: Thank you and thank you. Now to test my new poetic license. Where's my leather speaking trumpet? Moon! You're like a melody-type tune. You're so clever you can rhyme with goon. Ooh, what a boon is the moon in June to goon. I'll think of another rhyme soon. And in this land of liberty, I'll make my living at poetry.
29: You'll starve. You know, I'm afraid, lad, your verse still lacks Browning's merry note.
26: Did he leave one?
29: For the milkman, he did, yes.
26: Listen, Neddy, you're very fond of the moon, aren't you?
27: Yes, if only it were mine.
29: Neddy, it can be. Step up into the tree into my office.
3: Morning, Mr. Spink.
29: Good morning. Now, Neddy, pull up your trousers and sit down. Neddy, the moon has been in Moriarty's family for many generations.
26: You mean the moon is of French origin?
29: So the blood tests show. Unfortunately, at the end of the last century, during the anti-Moriarty riots in Paris, the dear Count was forced to flee to England, bringing the moon with him.
26: How did he manage that? I bought it in the daytime disguised as the sun. Quel brilliant stratagem.
29: Quel terrible pronunciation.
26: What?
29: I'm coming to that. Right. You see, lad, owing to the high cost of maintaining his ancestral bedsitter, Count Moriarty is forced to put the moon on the open market.
26: It's for sale?
29: Only by public auction, maybe.
26: Where, when, how, what, who?
29: Yes, well, for reasons best known to Moriarty, the auction will take place at dead of night in a tree at Christie's.
26: Yes, till then, Neddy, our revoyer.
29: Which is French for Max Geldre.
26: But round the back for the old brandy now. Good luck.

0: 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An auction.
1: Gentlemen, please. If you will take up your positions in your respective trees, we will commence the auction. Now then, first, one moon, the property of Count Moriarty. Now, folks, what am I bid for one moon?
2: Start the bidding, Ned Eddy.
3: 76.
4: 7 and 6. Neddy, you can outbid that.
3: 10 shillings.
1: 10 shillings going once.
2: 10 shillings, Neddy. Don't let it get away with that.
3: You're right. 12 and 11.
4: It's worth more, Neddy.
3: It's 12 and 12.
1: Sold at 12 and 12 pence. Oh, my finger. Now, the next item was this explodable bust of anatomy.
3: It's mine. The moon is mine. The moon is mine tonight. The silvery beam comes down through my window. And the moon is mine tonight. It's mine forever.
2: You're starved.
0: Now, the proud owner of the moon, Seagoon retired to his centrally heated compost heap in Lincolnshire and applied himself to his steaming art.
3: Now, where's my new roast beef speaking trumpet? No poetry speaker is complete without it.
5: Play testing, testing. 1, 2, 3.
3: Seems all right to me. Now.
5: Oh, moon of my dreams. How brightly it gleams. What comes next? I know. Ying tong, idle eye, bo.
6: Bravo, bravo, lad. Aren't you, Neddy, under milk pudding, Seagoon?
3: Hey, the Dunlop, what are you doing here?
6: I've turned tramp composer, lad.
3: Well, give us a tune and an instrument.
6: Well, it only plays if you place a coin in it, you see. And I seem to have left my pockets in my other suit.
3: Here's a shilling.
6: Oh, tar, yes, fine. Away we go. 1, 2, 3. And the next chance, please.
3: What a beautiful tune that was.
6: Yes, it's number one on the stock exchange, you know. I wrote it myself. It was spring and the moon above Paris.
3: Stop, Bloodlock. Moon over Paris. Moon above Paris. Obviously, Moriarty didn't bring the moon over from France in the first place. This one over England must be a forgery.
6: What? Well, there's only one way to prove it, lad. Royal. We must consult the Royal College of Astronomers. And to give us time to get there, Tom Danger and his orchestra will play in the pavilion.
7: Let's pick up another thought.
0: As Seagoon hurries to the Royal College of Astronomy, awaiting him there are two erudite astronomers who are even at this moment astronoming.
8: Hey, Professor Eccles.
9: Please, Professor Bottle, my good man.
8: Yes?
9: Let me get on with my mathematical work.
8: Okay, then.
9: Away with you.
8: All right, then.
9: Let me say now, computations. I am mathematics. Lower mathematics. X. Two straight lines. Is the unknown quantity. X. Two. Do you think Arsenal will beat the Spurs this week?
8: I should think it's most unlikely.
9: Why?
8: They're playing Blackpool. Hey, Professor Eccles, have you seen the moon anywhere?
9: You must remember where you put things, my good man. Have you looked up the giant telescope?
8: Oh, I'll try that. Yes, I will try that. Oh, you was right. The moon is inside the telescope. Look who there.
9: The moon's up the other end. And a bit of the sky. Let's put the cap on the end, quick.
8: Oh, goody, goody. We got it tripping.
9: We got it for England. Hold up.
10: That got rid of him. He's gone.
11: Who's gone?
10: Well, you have.
11: You naughty boys. What have you done with me?
12: What have you done with me?
11: What are you... What are you doing with the great old British leather telescope?
10: We dropped the moon inside it, Professor.
11: What? Let me see with the looking type gaze. Yes. Men.
12: Oh.
11: They're right. They captured the moon.
12: Oh.
11: We must put it in the fridge before it goes off.
12: Goes off, Henry?
11: Yes. Didn't you know the moon is made of green cheese?
12: Oh. We can have it by supper, Henry.
8: Oh, that's a good idea, Auntie Min.
12: Young Bottle! Huh? What are you doing out of bed without your pajama trousers on?
8: You see what it was?
12: Yeah.
8: We were playing from the latest film, Zurich, and little Jim had my pajama trousers over his neck.
12: Oh.
8: He got one arm down the Lego, waving it about like a trunk. He was an elephant, you see.
12: Go on, buddy.
8: But suddenly I sneezed, and the seat of my trousers fell out, knocking little Jim into the bath.
12: Oh, dear, dear.
8: Little Jim. Tell them what happened, little Jim.
12: So I fell in the water.
11: Min, get these adapted children up to bed. You.
12: Get up, you naughty
3: girl. Good evening.
11: Okay, come in out of the dry and wet yourself by this tap.
3: Thank you. Professor, I want proof that there is only one genuine moon.
11: Ah, there is only one. We've got it trapped in this telescope here.
3: Let me see. Oh, that's the forged one. The real moon is over Paris.
11: What? This means war with Napoleon. Take the scabbard off my safety pin and fetch my leather horse quickly.
12: Not him. Write him down in his prime.
11: No, your moon.
3: I must go to France and get back my rightful moon. Farewell, Ellington. Keep them amused while I'm away.
13: Man, the excuses he makes to get to that brandy.

0: Gentlemen, be seated. 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And the ladies, keep standing.
1: Meantime, in the Hotel Deluxe de Super Ritz in Paris.
2: Waiter, Garkov.
3: What is it, monsieur?
2: Moratti? I'm tired of driving this lift, do you hear?
3: I told you that 12 shillings we got off Seagoon wouldn't go far.
4: Follow me, monsieur. Who is will tell me where to sell the bain?
2: Maybe.
4: Goodbye.
3: Moriarty.
2: Shut up, you heavily oiled French wreck.
4: Gentlemen.
3: Gentlemen, what do you mean?
2: It's just a word, Moriarty.
3: Ah.
4: Here is a rope for your arrest.
3: Arrest? Run for it. Run for it.
4: That's the very horse I wrote the check on. After them on this pit orchestra.
1: Across the length, length, and length of Europe, Seagoon pursued the charlatan new menders.
4: Finally, I traced them to Venice.
5: They fallen in the water.
4: Right,
6: H-E-L-P. Senor, this way. Let me pull you from the water.
4: Oh, thank you. You saved my life.
6: Well, we all make mistakes, you know.
4: I know. I saw your wife. Now, where are they?
6: Hiding behind the clothes horse in Romania.
4: All right, you two. Come out from behind that clothes horse in Romania.
3: Curse, he's seen us in Romania. The game's up in it, fight.
2: Never, Mariotti. Get behind the wheel of these running shoes.
3: Right. Hold tight, and off we go to the race.
4: Curses. They had the perfect formula for escape. In willingness, as the criminals in the streamline else, you see Fimsel sped over the Ponte Rialto. I leapt into English sharing cupboard and gave chase.
3: Mariachi.
4: Get as quick as I can.
2: Get more power out of those
4: jam tins. I've got all the ones that I've been putting around. You saw me the wrong moon. It's a fortune. It's a fight. I know
1: where you are. While the chase is in progress, I should like to take this opportunity of thanking you all for your letters to me. Many correspondents have asked why I have not made more significant and prolonged appearances in my role of Wallace Greenslade's demon talker. I can assure you that I have approached Mr. Seagoon with regard to taking over his part in the show. He said, I've got it written down here. You stick to announcing or you will get a punch up your big steaming conch. Which, as you'll all agree, is not the wittiest of lines. I will therefore return you to the great Seagoon versus Moriarty Grippipe Thin Chase, this time with piano accompaniment.
2: Pick up, Moriarty.
4: Get as quick as I can.
3: Get more power out of those gambins.
4: I've got all under them. You're traveling on the moon. It's a fortune, Grippipe. I know where you are. Going fast, you can.
3: Hurry up, Moriarty.
4: Oh, one of those ladies I saw you with last night. Oh, ladies,
2: over here,
4: I can't wish to know that, you pair of idiots.
2: I
4: say, this is jolly exciting, isn't it?
2: Yes, it is, isn't it, Danny?
4: It's no good, Gridpipe. These feet I'm using are exhausted.
2: My knees are overheated, too. We shall have to catch a train to Tangier.
4: What luck, Gridpipe. Here's a sound effect of a booking office. I'll get the ticket. Two cheap day returns to Tangier.
2: You must hurry, Mariani.
4: Even quicker than that. Where are those men booked to?
2: They're going to Tangier's.
4: Are they?
3: Yes.
4: I'll book the carriage right behind them and try to overtake them. Porter?
7: Yes.
4: Carry me to the train.
7: You look strong enough to carry yourself, sir.
4: Very well. Help me up onto my shoulder.
7: Right. You've dropped your knees, mate.
4: I can't wait now. Post it to me in the plane wrappers, Mark. Knees urgent.

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0: I wondered why we were sitting on the cow catcher.

0: 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Scrap metal merchants.
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0: Now, gentlemen, that moon you sold me was forged. I have it here inside this telescope.
2: Oh, well, now, look here. We are willing to sell you the real moon, but, of course, it'll work out much dearer. Let me see now. 8 million tons at 1 1/9 ton, that'll be, what, 14 pounds, nearly.
0: Done! Now, my moon, please.
2: Let me show you, Neddy. Look, I'll just hold this jam jar up to the sky, get it in the right position, that's it. Now, there. What do you see in it?
0: The moon! The moon, it's in the jam jar!
2: Correct, Neddy.
0: Goodbye.
3: Oh, that was a white.
0: Hooray! The moon is mine!
4: And that is how Mr. Seagoon brought the genuine moon back to England. And a pretty dull ending it was, too. That was The Goon Show, a BBC recorded program featuring Peter Sellers, Harry Secombe, and Spike Milligan, with a related quartet, Max Geldray, and the orchestra conducted by Wally Stott. Script by Spike Milligan and Larry Stevens. Announcer, Wally Greenslade. The program produced by Pat Dixon.

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2: Sorry.
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2: Sorry.
1: And don't forget the hazelnut in every bite. 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What has a hazelnut in every bite?
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4: Here you are, two, three, and three.
5: Ah. Oh, it's a big picture, Bert. Can you feel that?
6: Yeah. Got my shoes off.
5: Well, how about a nice orange?
6: No. Just one of them sardine sandwiches. Tar, Ada. Where's the vinegar?
5: Oh, I didn't bring none. Oh, I fancy some peanuts.
6: Oh. Oh, wait, I'll drop this hard on sandwich. Light a match, eh? I can't see it.
5: Here it is. Just by that old ice cream carton and the lolly stick.
6: Got it.
5: Here, Bert. This fellow in front seems a bit annoyed about something.
6: Oh, no. Keeps turning around and giving us a nasty glare.
7: Well, that is an excerpt from Look Back in Anger. Another in our new series of A Play to Remember. May also help you to forget the next half hour.
8: Meanwhile, for those with a strong disposition, here is a sort of radio show which is beyond our ken. Among those taking part are the Reverend Elvis Chum Whittington, Sawley Fursdale, Alicia Batsup and her magical fan, Charlie Nibbs, Miss Vanilla Ketchup.
9: Oh, she's a saucy devil.
8: To continue, Private Inspector Sir Osbert Fuchs, the Haverford West Male Nurses Calendar Quartet, and, of course, Mr. Kenneth Horne, who prefers to remain anonymous. Ladies and gentlemen, Kenneth Horne. And welcome to Beyond Our Ken, the show the BBC put on in a week. Moment. Well, now, let me tell you some more of the outstanding things that have happened to me in the last few months. In January, for instance, I attended the annual dinner of the Swedish Photographic Association. Well, nobody did very much. They spent most of the evening taking snacks. However, in March, well, I was due for a holiday, and I'd more or less fixed to go as usual to Trimmingfold on the Essex coast, because Mrs. Martin has always done me well there, you know, paper around the sandwiches, indoor plumbing and all that. And then quite suddenly I thought of abroad, in the nicest possible sense. Actually, I think it was a chance remark made by a BBC official that helped me to make up my mind. He took me to one side and said,
10: "Horn, why don't you leave the country?"
8: Or something like that. Anyway, eventually I decided to fly over to Switzerland. A friend of mine had just come back from skiing there, and when I went round to see him in hospital, he said, "Ken, you must go over for the winter sports." So he gave me their addresses. And one rather cold morning in March, I arrived at the airport.
11: Attention, please. Flight 23 is for Istanbul, stopping at Oxshott, Bagshot, and Virginia Wharf. Passengers for flight 22 to Geneva, please put out their cigarettes and follow the hostess to the plane which is about to take off. The plane, that is.
5: Thank you, ladies and gentlemen. This way, please.
6: Ah, good at last.
12: No, I've changed my mind. I'm not going. I can't stand it. I'm not going on that plane, I tell you. I'm not going.
6: No, steady on, old chap. You seem a bit hit up.
12: I know. It's a thought of flying. It's my first time, you see.
6: Oh, well. Nothing to worry about. You'll soon get used to it. Once on board, you just sit back and relax, and it's really very enjoyable.
12: Oh, that's all right for you. Sit back and relax, you say. I couldn't do that.
6: Why not?
12: I'm the pilot.
5: Here is our aircraft. Your boarding ticket's ready, please. Thank you. Welcome aboard.
6: I'm terribly sorry. I beg your pardon, madam. I'm sorry.
9: I wish you'd mind what you're doing. You don't have to have your skis on yet.
6: Oh, well, I'll just take them off.
13: Excuse me. Sir, fasten your belt, please.
6: Why, are we off?
13: No, but your trousers nearly off.
6: Thank you very much, hostess. Thank you.
13: Ladies and gentlemen, please fasten your seatbelts and prepare for takeoff.
9: Are you Kenneth Hall?
6: Well, yes, as a matter of fact, I am.
9: Yeah, I thought that. I wasn't absolutely sure, and I didn't like to ask. You know how it is. Then I spotted your suitcase with a gold lettering across it which said Kenneth Hall. And I thought to myself, yes, it could be. And it is. Because I don't suppose you remember me.
6: Well, now, wait a minute. Isn't that a Cambridge tie you're wearing?
9: Yes, that's right. I was at Cambridge.
6: Well, what did you take?
9: This tie.
6: Oh, of course. I'd know that laugh anywhere. Reggie Tipton Thorker.
9: You remember. Well, where are you off to?
6: I'm going to Gestapo.
9: So am I. Oh, fancy that. I say you've gone quite white.
6: Oh, it's nothing.
9: What's the matter, Hall?
6: Well, it's a big mountain, actually. Why?
9: Yes, never mind. Ever been to Gestapo before?
6: No, it's the first time.
9: Oh, you'll love it. The food's marvelous. Especially the fruit. Their prunes are absolutely fabulous.
6: Prunes?
9: Oh, yes. Everyone has prunes in Gaston.
6: I think I'll go to St. Moritz.
9: Don't change your mind now. Besides, you'll be able to watch me skiing. Hurtling down the old slope there. Whoosh, wee, whoosh, wee. Kerplop.
6: Kerplop?
9: I fell over. We're moving on now. Geneva, Montreux, up the old mountain railway, and then it's hey-ho, any more for the ski lark. Well, here we are. Good journey, eh, Hall?
6: I thought it was a bit bumpy coming up the mountain on that music link. So, Switzerland at last.
9: Oh, I say, look. There goes a large skiing party. By Jove, how very odd. They're all carrying musical instruments.
6: Wait a minute, I recognize that chap in the bobble cap and goggles. It's Paul Fennelly and the BBC Variety Orchestra.
9: What are they doing here?
6: Well, they must be coming. Yes, good heavens, it's Pat Lancaster. What a lovely surprise, Pat.
14: Yes, isn't it wonderful up here among the mountain peaks? Makes you want to sing at the top of your voice.
6: I thought it might. Well, Pat, it's a peak listening time, so go ahead and sing.
14: Where God paints the scenery, just two crazy people together. While you love your lover, let blue skies be your coverlet. When it rains, we'll laugh at the weather. And if you're good, I'll search for wood so you can cook while I stand looking. Beans could get no keener.

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1: Bye, Ken.
0: Bye-bye.
2: Well, Horn, here's your hotel. Come on.
0: Oh, I say, Bridgie, everybody seems very keen here. Look at that chap just arrived outside the hotel, leaping about like a 2-year-old.
2: Oh, yeah. Oh, he's practicing. See? Jump turns, low crouches, and parallel swing.
0: Yeah, I say, sir. I say, I suppose you can't wait to get on the ski run.
2: Now I've got my suitcase on my foot.
0: Oh, sorry, sir. Come on, Bridgie, let's go in.
3: Ah, good morning, sirs. Welcome to Switzerland. You want to buy a watch?
0: Well, no, thank you. I haven't got enough money.
3: Oh, you can have it on tick.
0: No, thanks. If you just see to the luggage, I think I'll go out in the veranda lounge and have a nice hot chocolate. You coming, Reggie?
2: No, fear. I want some excitement. I'm off to see the Jungfrau.
0: That's miles from here.
2: Not the Jungfrau I know.
3: Ah! Oh, the lounge is through there, sir.
0: Thank you.
4: Hello there, Poppet. You're new, aren't you? I'm Diana Duffington, and this is Freddy Stark.
0: How do you do, Stark?
5: Well, how do you do?
0: My name's Horn.
5: You're not one of the Alpine Horns.
0: No. Are you one of the Alpine Starks?
4: Stop it, you two. Actually, Freddy's a ski champion, you know.
0: Yes, I was just admiring his sweater. Unusual design on the front. Moose, isn't it?
5: Yeah, we had a bit of that last night. Well, Horn, I'll see you on the ski run tomorrow, eh?
0: Well, I've never skied before.
4: You'll soon learn. We've got some first-class ski instructors here. Half an hour with one of them and you can't go wrong.
5: That's rich coming from you, Dad. Well, see you tomorrow, then. I'm off now. I'm going off to do a spot of curling.
0: Yeah, I wondered how you kept your hair so nice.
5: Oh,
4: Freddy's frightfully clever, Mr. Horn. You know, last year, he won the Schleichenhoffenheimer Schlade de Philosophischen Pots and Diamond Medal.
0: Really? What's that medal for?
4: Being able to say Schleichenhoffenheimer Schlade de Philosophischen Pots and Diamond.
0: Oh, we'll give you one, too. Yes, don't worry. I say, Miss Juffington, what a glorious view from here. The clear blue sky, the snow-capped mountains.
4: Oh, the ice glistening in the sun.
0: Happy young couples with nothing to do.
4: The Edelweiss.
0: Same thing. And over there, the little group of mountain goats.
4: It's absolutely lovely.
0: And so are you, Diana. Why don't we get Pally in a chalet sometime?
4: Oh, look, the goat herd.
0: You shouldn't be listening. Now, Diana, Diana.
4: Please, no, steady on. No, steady on, do no, there. No. I'm late for a date. Going to tobogganing with six other chaps.
0: Six? You must be very popular up here.
4: Well, I suppose I'm just a girl who's easy to toboggan with. Au revoir. See you on the ski run.
0: Right. See you tomorrow. Well, maybe when I've had some instruction.
4: Oh, actually, you're in good shape for a jumper.
0: Yes, I might say the same about you.
6: All right, everyone. All aboard the ski lift. Going up, 5,000 feet, cold winds and snowdrift. Going up, 7,000 feet, earplugs and handkerchiefs. Going up, 10,000 feet, clouds and bleeding noses. Well, here we are, 12,000 feet. Mountain Peak, ski hut, and the restaurant.
0: Well, happy skiing. Oh, happy skiing. I walk to my instructor. Oh, excuse me, my name's Horn. Who is my instructor?
7: Oh, good morning. That'll be me. My name's Bernard.
0: Oh, yes, of course. I wondered why you had that barrel around your neck.
7: Yes, I always like a little brandy andy. How do you like it here? Good food in your hotel?
0: Oh, yes, excellent. I'm staying at the Gestalt Hotel. They do a marvelous gestake.
7: Oh, no, I stop messing about. Yeah, I say, do you know how to make a Swiss roll?
0: You're not going to pull that old one about push him down a mountain.
7: Not now, no. Well, let's just check your equipment. Boots, thick socks, sweater, nose, goggles, a bubble cap. Yeah, this cap's faulty. Look, the bubble on your bubble cap don't bubble. Yeah, it's got a bit of a wobble. Oh, wait a moment. Now, skis, sticks. Hey, no pistol.
0: Pistol? What's that for?
7: Oh, well, if you break your leg, I'm going to say we have...

0: These sticks. Hey, no pistol.
1: Pistol? What's that for?
0: Oh, well, if you break your leg, I'm afraid we have to shoot you.
1: What?
0: Oh, yes, all right, I'm only joking. But you see, if you fall over, it's very difficult to get out by yourself on skis, so you might do yourself a mischief. So, you just send up a signal light from your pistol.
1: Oh, I see, and someone comes and helps me up.
0: Oh, no, we bring you food, water, and a blanket for the night. Well, let's get started. There's a lot to learn. Now, first of all, I want you to...
2: I say, we're all going down the ski jump. You coming?
1: Well, I don't think so. I've only just had my first lesson.
3: Oh, no, it's easy, Poppy. Watch me. All right,
1: good luck.
3: I'll go down first.
1: Hello, hello.
3: 2, 3, 4. Oh.
2: Good jump, Diana. Now, Horn, me next and then you. There's only one thing to remember. Use your stick to control your flight. Who knows, you might be the best jumper in the start. Well, here I go.
1: There you go. Oh,
0: now you.
1: Now I've changed my mind.
0: No, I'm not behind you. I'm
1: in
0: the bush.
1: No. I don't know. I'd rather you didn't.
0: Oh, don't be silly. You'll be all right.
1: No, I'd rather.
0: Go on. Come on, bend down.
1: Well,
0: that's right. Get ready. Right. Off you go.

0: Thank goodness I'm all in one piece.
1: Well done, sir. Magnificent job.
0: Oh, thank you. Where's Reggie and Diana and all the rest of the gang from the Gestapo Hotel?
1: I don't know what you're talking about, sir. This is St. Moritz.
0: Well, that's my story, and I'm sticking to it. And now here are four more friends of mine who went skiing in March and spent April in Plaster of Paris. It's the Fraser Hayes...

0: And so to the Kenneth Horne documentary feature, Hornorama. Yes, once again, Kenneth Horne and his team of investigators bring you a factual report on topics of immediate interest. And this week, we present a close-up on show business. There's a famous old saying that the show must go on.
1: But why do some shows go on and on and on? Well, now, first of all, let's have a word with one or two show business personalities, such as the very famous singer Stanley Birkinshaw. Glad to have you with us, sir.
2: Oh, it's a pleasure, I assure you.
1: Well, Mr. Birkinshaw, I believe you have a very big following from teenagers.
2: That is so, yes. Whenever I sing, they all seem to swoon. I suppose it's because I succeed in being sincere.
1: Well, perhaps we might persuade you to sing a little something for us now.
2: Yes, certainly. Music, maestro, please. First your day smile, next your day face, would lead an unsuspecting heart on a merry scale.
1: Thank you very much. Thank you.

0: Thank you, Mr. Bagginshaw. Just before you go, tell us, how exactly would you describe your voice?
1: Well, you might say it's falsetto.
0: Yes, of course. Now we meet a celebrated television personality.
2: Good evening. I must say that television has made all the difference in the world to me.
0: Well, how do you mean?
2: Well, before I appeared, you see, I used to walk down the street and simply no one recognized me. But since I've been on television, they all point me out and say, "Oh, look, there goes our what's-her-name."
0: Well, such is fame. Now, let us go behind the footlights and meet a delightful old character, the stage doorkeeper at one of London's most famous theatres.
3: Yes. Good evening, sir. Good evening. I'm delighted to meet you.
0: Yes. Always. Thank you. Pleased. Thank you very much indeed, sir. Thank you. And the same goes for you. Now, tell me. Tell me, sir, how long have you been a stage doorkeeper?
3: All my life I've been in this same stage doorkeeper's box for 45 years.
0: Now,
3: 45 years.
0: 45 years. Very remarkable. And yes. when do you expect to leave the theatre?
3: Yes, when someone unlocks the perishing door.
0: Well, show business covers a vast field of entertainment. Let's first consider the world of variety. One of the acts that has always intrigued me is thought reading. We are fortunate in having a demonstration tonight from Ambrose and Felicity Canasta.
4: Good evening. Now, as you see, the lady is blindfolded. And I shall come down into the audience.
3: Now then, sir, would you give me any objects you like from your pocket?
4: Oh, thank you. Right. Felicity.
5: Yes, yes, Ambrose.
4: What am I holding in my hand?
5: A bus ticket.
4: Correct. Now another object, sir. Oh, thank you. What am I holding now?
5: Yes, I think I have it. Yes, it's a book.
4: Now I open the page at random. Can you read me the fifth line on page 48?
5: Wait a minute. Yes, I have it. She trembled with excitement at the hot passion of
4: pain. Oh, that's enough. Absolutely correct. Thank you, ladies and gentlemen. Well done, Felicity. Oh, nice. And I would like to thank this anonymous gentleman for his assistance. It was very kind of him. Thank you, Uncle Arthur.
0: Now, another variety act that never fails to excite and entertain the public is, of course, the knife thrower. And appearing at the Delphinium Theatre this week is the great Mulvaney. And we sent our commentator, Cecil Snaith, to investigate.
6: Well, listeners, I'm speaking to you from the stage of this well-known variety theatre, having volunteered to assist the great Mulvaney in his knife-throwing act. I'm actually standing up against a very large board, the position normally occupied by his very attractive assistant, Brenda. Ah, here he comes now.
7: Gentlemen,
6: I wonder if he's ever called Mac the Knife. Oh, well, I do hope you won't take offense at that remark. He's looking at me daggers drawn. I'm going to begin. Funnily enough, I'm not terribly nervous as I wait for the first knife to be thrown. That one whizzed past my left ear. And that one by my right ear. The great secret of this, of course, is having complete and utter confidence in the knife thrower. Now, he's going to put one above my head. This is Cecil Yul Brynner Snaith.
7: studio.
0: Finally, let us turn to the straight theater. Today, the dramatic theater has been influenced by the new approach to acting, that of the method school. Listen now to one pupil as he discusses his work with a close friend.
8: Hello, Rodney.
9: Hello, Charles. Well, how do you like being a pupil of Jenny's Lodge?
8: Absolutely dolly. I'm learning to express myself very much better.
9: Well, what sort of things do you do at these method classes?
8: Well, just recently I've been studying the art of improvisation, representing inanimate objects, you know.
9: What?
8: Of course, you wouldn't understand. Look, I'll show. Now, look, I crouch down on my haunches, stretch out my arms like this. Now, what am I?
9: A bit of a nit, if you ask me.
8: Rod, don't be rude. Actually, I'm a chair.
9: Oh.
8: Now, watch this. I bend down and touch my toes and... a table.
9: Mm.
8: Now I stretch myself to my fullest height and... a tall boy. No. No. I'm a lampshade.
9: Oh, what a load of rubbish. Well, that's not a good that's going to do you.
8: Oh, you can scoff at method acting, but he's got me a job already. I'm making an appearance next week.
9: Really? Where?
8: At the furniture exhibition.
0: Well, there you are. There'll be another Hornorama next week, and the subject will be the ladder industry. Can we step up production? Also, next week's program, there'll be a talk given by our brewer on why there are more hops in leap year. A group of West End actors and actresses will be reviewing Milton Schulman. And there'll be an excerpt from the new film, which deals with a ministry official who swallowed a cigar and is called Havana in Our Man. Until next week, then, this is Kenneth Horne saying goodbye for now and leaving you with this thought, which comes from a listener. Do musicians in Malaya play in rubber bands? You have either been listening to What Have Just Missed, Beyond Our Ken, a sort of recorded radio show which gave employment to Kenneth Horne and also to Kenneth Williams, Hugh Paddock, Betty Marsden, Bill Pertwee, Pat Lancaster, the Fraser Hayes Corps, and the BBC Variety Orchestra conducted by Paul Fennelly. The script, believe it or not, was written, and letters of complaint should be sent to Eric Merriman. However, the onus must inevitably fall on our producer, Jake Sprout.

0: 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Cookery, fashion, competitions, Stewpot's treasure trail, Katie's letter page, Roger Elliott's star forecast.
1: I never knew there was so much in it.
0: There's plenty for everyone, so put the sun into summer with this week's TV Times.
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0: On your last trip, did you discover what the Earth people eat? 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They peel them with their metal knives. Boil them for 20 of their minutes. Then they smash them all to bits. They are clearly the most primitive people.
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1: Now here's the way I see it. We need a big finish to this epic. 2,000 Indians come screaming over the hill. Meanwhile, the whole cavalry troop, all 600 of them, trapped in the fort. There's this great battle. Bullets flying everywhere. Blood, gore, everything. What a finish to the picture.
2: But J.B., we only got $3 left in the bank. How are we going to pay all them extras?
1: We don't have to, boy. In this scene, we'll use real ammunition. Real ammunition! Ah, what the hell?
3: Ladies and gentlemen, the last in the present series of Round the Horn.

0: Big party after the show.
1: Yeah, I know. And hello and welcome to the show. Now, during this series, we've received several letters giving listeners' opinions on Round the Horn.
0: I like listening to Round the Horn because of the six naked ladies who stand silently in the background.
1: Well, since this is a radio show, I think this listener is allowing his imagination to run away with him. Anyhow, there are only five naked ladies.
2: Girls used to avoid me before I started listening to Round the Horn. They called me a Spotty Herbert. And threw bread rolls at me. Now all this has changed. Glamorous women pursue me. I owe it all to Round the Horn.
1: Oh, thank you.
2: And winning 30,000 on the pool.
3: Your program is a boon to us busy mothers. I find the children are as good as gold if I threaten them with Round the Horn.
1: Well, it's good to know one can bring a little pleasure to the gallant housewives of the nation, particularly at my age. Now, as this is the last program in the present series, I'd like to pay tribute to many people behind the scenes who have made Round the Horn possible. First, a tribute to Mrs. Goose Strangler in the washroom. Always ready with a cheery word. It's one which unfortunately can't be mentioned. Now, a mention must be made, too, of another unsung hero of radio without whose cooperation Round the Horn would never get on the air. I'm referring, of course, to the Director of Public Prosecution. And now for Movie Go Wrong. Forward Smith.
4: Sir, Hornographic Productions, in association with Cine Lollies, the laxative on a stick... proudly present Kenneth Williams as the immortal white god of a lost African tribe. He, son of she, grandnephew of them, distantly related to it.
2: And a good friend of Gordon's.
1: My name is Septimus Owl Fumbler, Gammon Nudge, Brandy Fowl, Inchmutter. Our story opens one day in the Explorers Club in London. I'd just finished a splendid lunch of hammerhead shark bonfam and was relaxing with a liqueur glass of Camel.
4: That's Kummel.
1: Not at the Explorers Club, it isn't. An old friend approached. Ah, Major McWordle, I thought you'd gone to the Limpopo.
5: Yes, I did, but there was someone in there. I've just returned from Africa. I have seen what no white man has seen. I've trod where no white man has trod.
1: Well, you always were clumsy, weren't you? And he whipped out an old yellow papyrus and unrolled it on the table.
5: See this? It's a map describing the way to the lost city of Howzatagan.
1: Howzatagan?
5: I said it's a map describing the way to the lost... Oh, forget it. Legend has it that this is the home of a great white god with long, wavy, blonde hair.
6: That's me. I am George Aisha, but I'll come on later.
5: Yes, George Aisha, I'm going to lead an expedition to search for the great white god. Will you come, Septimus?
1: Well, very well, but are you sure you know the way?
5: Of course, I know Africa like the back of my hand. We'll start here at the knuckle, down through this hairy bit, and turn left at the mole.
1: And so, the expedition began. We soon met up with a dark-skinned native. How far is it to the Zambezi?
7: I don't know, man. This buzz only goes as far as gold is green.
1: And now perhaps this is a good moment to introduce the other members of the expedition.
7: As well as George Aisha, I'm also playing Hugo Grott. Millionaire playboy, world champion, underwater unicyclist, fellow of the Institute of Elizabethan Whimsies, entrepreneur in reconditioned horse meat, expert in Urdu mouth music, pink belt in butterfly wrestling, and backer of idiotic expeditions.
1: You must tell us something about yourself one day.
3: And I am his wife, Ramona. Ramona Grott. They wrote a song about me.
1: Oh, don't tell me. Let me guess. I've got you under my skin.
3: Yes.
1: Oh, that's the one, yes.
5: And, of course, I'm McWhirtle, Major McWhirtle. I'm here because of my experience in Africa, which I'd prefer not to speak about. Especially as I've already sold the rights in the Sunday newspapers. Read my story entitled, I Was an Underwater Nun for the FBI.
1: Anyway, we set sail for the Dark Continent, and as our boat neared the African shore, we could see rows of happy, welcoming black faces. They burst into song. Thank you. A tall, sunburned man stepped forward to greet us. He was wearing a solar topi and immaculate white ducks.
8: Hello. Excuse the ducks.
1: Of course.
8: Yeah, I'll keep them for the eggs. I'm the district commissioner.
1: Ah, commissioner, I want to go into the bush.
8: Well, if you must, you must.
4: Night falls quickly in Africa. The yellow globe of a tropic moon swims in the purple glow of the African dusk.
3: Nice.
4: Near the waterhole, we hear the plaintive cry of the tick-tick bird. Tick, tick, tick, tick, tick, tick, tick. What, as if I didn't know was that?
1: It's those damn white ducks again.
4: And now, see, here comes Jumbo the elephant, ready to drink his fill. Thud, thud. But hark, here come the soldier ants. Soldier ants, halt. Soldier ants, present, halt. Soldier ants, stand at, wait for it. Peace. Soldier ants, attend.
1: Smith. Smith, have you taken leave of your senses? Honestly. You must come over him. Now then, it's going to be a hard day tomorrow. I think I shall retire.
4: Well, it's not for me to comment.
1: I walked across to my tent and stumbled wearily into Ramona. Ramona, I hear the mission bells above.
3: Yes.
1: Ramona.
3: Settles.
1: Yes, sir, what?
3: Settles. At last, we're alone together. Oh, cling to me, Septimus.
1: You cling to your own, Septimus. All that night, we'd bivouacked on the veldt.
9: Just a minute, just a minute.
1: All right, yes, William.
9: I'm not one to complain, Mr. Orme. This is the last show of the series, and I'm not being given a chance to flower. I want to show my gigantic repertoire.
1: Yeah. But you play he.
9: There's another 3 pages of this rubbish before I come in. Let's cut them out. No. For a start, we don't need this scene with the hippopotamus and the trampoline. You'd never get the sound effects right anyway. And this bit, this can go.
4: Another bit where I play the Victoria Falls. I've been rehearsing in the bathroom for days.
9: It's out. Let's get on to my bit. Whereas Hugo Grott, I spread my message among the natives. Let's have a music link. Where's that Max Harris, that great tone-deaf ragamuffin?
1: Six pages later.
5: It's pity about Hugo Grott being eaten by drink-sodden termites before he could spread his message through the book.
9: Wow, that was my best part.
1: Ah, it serves you right, too. Anyway, we had reached the temple of Aisha, the great white god of whom legend spoke. Wise of the wisdom of centuries, all-powerful, all-knowing.
9: No, here, stop messing about. Here. Now, this is where you get a bit of the real acting. Now, you watch how I move the audience.
1: Yes, I think they've started moving already.
9: I am Aisha. I've made myself immortal by standing in the sacred flame. Well, I've made most of myself immortal. All except the little bit that was sticking out.
1: Your big toe?
9: Yes. I'm, in fact, 2,000 years old.
5: Well, 2,000 years old. Give him a big hand. Have you ever had any embarrassing moments?
9: Mind your own business. Come into my temple, O travellers. I shall introduce you to the guardian of the sacred flame.
2: How do you do? I am Madame Osiris. I'll bring you many roses and a sudden surprise with my lucky spike.
1: Yeah. What does the future hold, O wise one?
2: Well, Pisces, the fish is in a favourable aspect, but you're due for a bit of trouble with your Aries. Your lucky lunch is veal and egg pie, and your lucky flower is self-raising. Cross me palm with 10 quid's worth of silver, and you may ask me 2 questions.
1: Oh, that's a lot of money for 2 questions, isn't it?
2: Yes. And your second question?
1: I don't think I'll bother. Now, tell me, Aisha, where exactly is this sacred flame?
9: It's here in this sacred oven. You just turn this sacred regulo to gas mark 7 when you fancy adding a few years to your life, see? Then you step in...
4: At this point, it should be mentioned that I, Douglas Smith, play the sacred flame. I belch out of a crack in the rocks.
9: You dirty devil.
4: I'm a pure flame. I don't smoke, and I'm cutting down on the drinking. I bring immortality. I fortify the over 400s.
1: I turn to Aisha. Oh, immortal one, my name is Septimus Inchmutter.
9: Wait.
1: 14 stone 3.
9: Wait, no, wait. No, wait. Who is that glamorous, delectable creature who stands behind you?
10: McWhirtle, Major McWhirtle.
9: Not you fool! Oh. The bird! Who are you, my dear?
11: I am Ramona Gross.
9: Oh, Ramona! Do you not feel that you've lived before? That in the past you and I have known each other?
11: Many times. Many, many times.
9: Oh, Ramona, now I've found you again. Come, let me immortalize you.
1: And so saying, Aisha took her hand and led her into the sacred Douglas Smith. He licked hungrily around them.
4: Lick, lick, splutter. Plop, plop, plop. Fut.
1: Fut, Smith?
4: I've gone out, sir. Anyone got a sacred shilling for the sacred slot?
1: Anyone? Change for a sacred 10-bob note? No? Well, then, that's it, then. Will Betty Marsden get a new lease of life? Will she get Douglas Smith going again? Is Kenneth Williams a doppelganger? Can Hugh Paddick and the two old ladies escape from the locked laboratory? Is Max Harris Anastasia? Are the writers finally cracking up? For the answers to these questions, tune in next week, and much good may it do you. Now, it's traditional at the BBC that when a series ends, nobody takes any notice at all. But this year, news filtered through to the powers that be that the current series of Round the Horn was drawing peacefully to its close. And the controller decided to lay on a buffet. And very good he looked, too. Flanked with truffles and with an apple in his mouth. Everybody connected with the show was invited, and it was indeed a glittering spectacle as the guests mingled in the marble splendour of Broadcasting House's most lavish and well-appointed washroom.
5: Tsar of all the Russias, Lord of Skoff, Grand Duke of Novgorod, and Sovereign of the Circassian Princes, J.P. Smallgrunt Futtock, and his good lady.
1: Since when have you been Tsar of all the Russias?
9: Since Tuesday. Oh. Fat Alice at the horse meat shop chanced to let it drop in the middle... in the middle of a conversation that the post had fallen vacant, so I elevated myself and adopted the title.
1: I see, so now you're a despot.
9: I don't go looking for it.
1: And what's that you're wearing?
9: My official garb, which my good lady wife, the Tsarina of all the Russias, Buttercup, ran up for me.
12: Oh, cheeky face!
9: Such a row, dear. Yes.
12: Yes, she crocheted it out of a length of tripe.
1: Yeah, very, very unusual. Well, you'll find the caviar over there.
12: Oh, Tom.
1: Not at all. Nice, nice service. Thank you very much indeed.
13: His Grace, the Suffragan Bishop of the Gonga Islands, the Arsenal Supporters Club, Miss Judy Coolibar and Cobber.
1: Ah, Miss Coolibar herself. Nice to see you. Well, you're the last arrival. Now you're here, we can really get down to it.
14: What do you mean by that?
1: Oh, nothing, nothing. You're looking very smart, Judy.
14: It's my going away, Clobber Cobber.
1: Going away?
14: Too right I am.
1: How far are you thinking of going?
14: Wash your mouth out with soap, dirty beast. Yeah. If you must know, I'm going back to Aussie. I've had enough of you Poms. You're all sex mad and depraved.
1: Well, not all of us, surely.
14: No. Do you know how many times I've been molested since I arrived in this country?
1: Well, no, I don't. How many times have you been molested?
14: None. How furtive can you get?
1: Well, bon voyage and a safe didgeridoo, Judy. Well, the other guests seem to be enjoying themselves.
8: Ah, Fiona, how good to see you. How long has it been?
15: How long, Charles?
8: Yes.
15: Too long, Charles.
8: And yet, it seems so short.
15: Since we met.
8: Was it at the bar in the Piccolo Marina in Capri? Was it at the Bursal at Twine Palace? Was it in Sardis in New York? The Jockey Club in Rio de Janeiro?
15: No, Charles.
8: Where was it then?
15: The Wimkie Bar, Tufnell Park.
8: Ah, yes, I remember it well. From the song of the same name. That was where we said goodbye. Oh, where's it gone, Fiona? What's become of it? Is it lost? Irretrievably lost and gone?
15: Oh, I love Charles. Lost and gone.
8: Oh, I love Fiona. Is there nothing left between us? Must we write finis on the end of our affair?
15: We don't have to, Charles. We can start again. It must have been fate that brought us together here. Again, after all these years. Kismet has had a hand in it.
8: I know.
15: I know you know.
8: I know you know, I know.
15: Yes, I know.
8: Can we pick up where we left off?
15: Yes, Charles. Yes.
8: Oh, darling. Ask me for anything.
15: Anything?
8: Yes. Anything.
15: All right. Waiter. I'd have some turkey, a slice of ham, yes. Potato salad, yes. A pickled almond. A stick of salad.
1: Now, ladies and gentlemen, we are to be entertained by one of England's leading folk singers. But first, here is Rambling Sid Rumpel.
16: Hello, my dearios. My song tells of a fabled beast who is said to have ravaged the West Country in the distant past, and the origins of the song go back into the mists of antiquity before the talking pictures come to Pulpero. It's called the Ballad of the Loom Bogle's Boom, and goes after this fashion, jauntily but with a hint of animosity. Oh, list while I tell you of Loom Bogle's boom, which o'er the West Country caused doubt and great gloom. It wordled the ladies and nadgered the men. Then it galloped right back to its covert again. Tourlay, tourlay, singing turlay. Oh, which man will rid us of this awful scourge? The mayor of Polperro did plaintively urge. Then up stood a bogler who suitably greased. Said, I, Rufus Lackwind, will nadger this beast. Turlay, turlay, singing turlay, turlay, turlay. Bold Rufus set out for this spot on the heath, where loom bogles boom, it did dwell underneath. He challenged the creature to a man-to-man duel, but the boom nadgered Rufus, the stupid old fool. Turlay, turlay, singing turlay, turlay, turlay. So if any should venture out Exeter way, beware, for the ravening beast still holds sway. Look out for strange creatures,

0: Oh, thank you, Rambling Sid. You certainly helped to make the party go. Or at least you thinned it out a bit, anyhow. Now, which of our guests haven't I spoken to? Let's see. I've chatted to her. I've managed to avoid him. I've listened to them. That's everybody, I think. No, wait a minute. Who's that lurking behind that potted palm?
1: Oh, hello. I'm Julian, and this is my friend Sam. Bone at about your dolly old Eek
0: oh,
1: again.
0: Oh, thank you. But why are you hiding? It's not like you two to be shy.
1: Well,
0: don't be strange.
1: Well, it's Jewel, Mr. Orne. Yes. He's worried about his social bloomers.
0: Oh. The elastic gun?
2: Oh, he bowed!
1: No, you see, Mr. Orne, he done a faux pas once, didn't
3: yes,
1: you, Jewel?
3: I did, yes.
1: And it's made him nervous in company.
3: Yes, it has.
1: Nervous, you see.
3: The memory of it makes me blush right to the roots of my rye.
4: Right to the roots.
1: Yes. Tell him what it was. Go on, tell him. Tell him what happened.
3: Don't lie.
1: Go on, tell him.
3: No.
1: Go on, get it out in the open.
3: No. No, that, you see, the memory of my contretemps haunts me.
1: Haunts him, it does.
3: I feel I can't varder the world in the Eek again.
1: Go on, Jewel, go on.
3: No.
1: Unburden yourself.
0: Now, look, as this is the last show, don't let's have a boner contention.
1: Oh. I swear he understands every word we say. Go on, Jewel, go
3: oh,
1: on.
3: Bless
1: go on,
3: him.
1: No, go on. Go on.
3: Yeah, all right then. Well, see, it all started on my birthday.
1: On his birthday it started.
3: Yes.
1: That's a nice present, didn't you, Jewel?
3: Yes,
1: presents.
3: I did.
1: What about the present?
3: Yes, all right. Well, Jock.
1: Yeah.
3: Jock, he gave me a carafe of that new aftershave lotion, Merchant and Venturer.
1: Merchant.
3: And Stan gave me a.
1: Tell him what I gave. Tell him what I gave.
3: Give us a chance.
1: Go on.
3: Yes.
1: Put yourself together. Tell him what I gave him.
3: And Stan gave me a brand new Aristotle bound in Morocco.
1: Brand new Aristotle it was, bound in Morocco. His old one had got dog-eared. Hadn't it, Jewel?
3: All the corners, yes, it had. I won't go anywhere without my work of Aristotle, will
1: no,
3: I?
1: No, he won't, so I'll give him the works.
3: Yes.
1: And a tie pin with his initials on it in rhinestones. Where it, now, show him, Jewel.
3: What?
1: Show him the tie pin
3: oh,
1: in rhinestones.
3: There it is.
0: Oh, no. Yeah, very nice, too.
1: Yes.
0: Now, see, your initials are JML.
3: Yes. Julian M. Lestrange.
0: Ah. What's the M for?
1: Mango.
3: You traitor! No, he swore he'd never tell.
1: Yeah. Mango! Mango!
3: Shut up!
1: Mango! Yeah. Mango. It's Celtic. It means lovable. Stop titillating yourself. And Julian means youthful, so in full his name means a strange but lovable young man.
0: Yeah, very appropriate.
1: Yes, you haven't seen the rings on his bark.
3: Yeah.
1: Anyway, that's what I give him for his jour de naissance, that's your actual French for birthday. And now comes the crux.
3: Yes, the crux is coming now.
1: Yes, tell him what Gordon give you. Tell him what Gordon give you. Go on.
3: Gordon.
1: Gordon. Gordon, give me.
3: Gordon, give me.
1: A pair
3: a
1: of...
3: A pair.
1: Come on.
3: No. Gordon, give me a pair of jockey shorts with pub signs on them.
1: Jockey shorts with pub signs on them.
3: Yes.
1: And now we come to this party.
3: Yes, it was given my honour.
1: Given in his honour, it
3: yes,
1: was given.
3: Given.
1: Given.
3: And, of course, I wanted to look my best, so I'll give myself a liberal dousing with the Merchant Adventurer, and I'll put my best suit on.
1: Over his pants with these pub signs.
3: Signs, yeah. So, anyway, now, I should never have done the mashed potato.
1: That's the dance.
0: Oh, I wondered, yes.
1: Yes. You should never have done it, not in these tight trousers.
3: No, no. So, anyway, cut a long story short, me... Me mohair split.
1: And before you could say Jack Robinson, we was all staring at his prospect of Whitby.
3: Yes.
0: Jesus.
3: Oh, the shame. Oh, the shame of it. It suffused my ick to purple.
1: It did. And from that day to this, he's never been able to face the gathering.
3: No, no.
0: What a shame.
3: But it's not, you see, it's not for me so much, I mind, but it's the embarrassment to my wife.
0: Your wife?
3: My wife, yes.
1: Yes, we're both married.
4: Didn't you know?
0: I'd no idea.
1: Of course we are. And a more boner pair of Dolly Pallones you've never met. Look, here they come now. Our wives.
5: Oh, hello, I'm Julie. And this is my friend, Sandra.
1: Show your ring.
0: Wonders will never cease, but for the time being, round the horn will. So, till we meet again, from all of us, it's cheerio!
1: Cheerio! Cheerio.

That was Round the Horn, starring Kenneth Horne, with Kenneth Williams, Hugh Paddick, and Betty Marsden. The scripts for the series were written by Barry Took, Johnny Mortimer, and Brian Cook. The Max Harris Group supplied the music, and I, Douglas Smith, played the announcer. And jolly good I was, too. The series was produced by John Simmons, whose naivety, not to say gullibility, made the whole thing possible.

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3: And now, from Norwich, we invite you to go to the lavatory. And among the celebrities tonight on Go to the Lavatory are Pope Isabel Barnett, transvestite and bracket, the right half of Diana Dawes, the wrong half of Diana Dawes, and finally, the man who likes watching Melvin Bragg. Nice to have you on the show, Melvin. And now, here is your host for the evening, the reigning Nicholas Parsons, a lump of wet putty from Stoke-on-Trent.
4: Good evening, ladies and gentlemen, and straight away can we have our first person tonight, please, who wants to go to the lavatory.

0: Good evening. Now, your name is Ron Doris of Biggin Hill. You're out of work because you can't keep your job down. You're on a strict diet because you can't keep your food down. And I understand you have 16 children.
1: That's correct, yes.
0: Right, well, let's get straight on with the show, Ron. You know the rules, don't you?
1: Yes.
0: Very well. Ron Doris of Biggin Hill, will you now please go to the lavatory?
2: Next week will be the Sid Lawrence Orchestra and Emu, Joseph Cooper playing the dummy Robin Rowe, and one of the 10 obscure journalists who write the preview page in Radio Times while the other 9 take it in turns to read it. So why not join us again then when, who knows, it might be your turn to go to the lavatory.
3: Mr. Dennis Healy, an apology.
4: In a recent sketch on the Berkey's Way, we inadvertently stated that Mr. Dennis Healy was, in fact, an overweight yak whose brain was punctured when he backed into a cactus plant. We have been asked to point out that this is not the case, and we sincerely apologize for this unfortunate comparison and for any embarrassment it may have caused the yak community of Tibet. Now, PM reports.
5: Hello and welcome to PM Reports. Well, with me in the studio today I have, on my right, Austin Thrimson, who works on the Daily Express and in his spare time cries a lot. Arthur Heckenbottom, known to millions as Gene Rook. And Harold Flark, Southeast Australasian quantum mechanic affairs correspondent on the Sunday Times Mephisto crossword. On my left are Eric Heffer, leader of the militantly left-wing tweed jacket group. Next to him, the leader of the Monday Club and his nurse. And finally, the leader of the opposition, the Right Honourable Prime Minister. Now, gentlemen, the question I want to put you all tonight seems currently to strike at the fundamental core of social order and democracy in this country. And broadly speaking, it's this. Was it Bill or was it Bill that fell into the pond just

0: it been?
1: Arthur Hackenbottom, would you like to come in on that one?
2: Look, I'm sorry. I think there's something wrong here.
1: Nonsense, sir. What do you say, Mr. Heffer?
2: It's just... There's a comedy leak in this studio.
1: A comedy leak?
2: Yes, can't you smell it?
3: Oh, don't be ridiculous. We can't have a leak in this studio.
2: Well, why not?
3: Well, think of the carpet.
1: Oh, you're right. There it was again. But I just heard a deadly gag escaping into the room. What should we do?
2: We must call for help. What we need is a skilled expert, someone who can render jokes totally inert.
3: We'd never get Bernard Manning at this time of night. Oh, did you hear that? It's getting worse. I'll ring up the BBC maintenance department.

0: Is that the BBC maintenance department?
1: That's us, pal.
0: I want you to come round here immediately.
1: Oh, can't do that, pal. We've got a rush job on, pal. One of the England cricket team's bats. Come to think of it, the rest of them aren't too bright either.
0: Now, look, you've got to come straight away.
1: Oh, sorry, pal. I'm out of the country at the moment.
0: There's a cup of tea in it for you.
1: What's your trouble then, pal?
0: We think there's some sort of comedy leak in here. Listen.
2: You have trouble with leaking jokes? Do you long for a gag which doesn't slip out in conversation? Well, if you find one, address it now to Frank Carson's mouth, care of Joe Kendall, Chris Emmett, Nigel Reese and Fred Harris at the Burgess Way, Stephanie. Then by return of post, you'll have your post returned. 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
3: Well? What's happened?
1: Oh, you've got a faulty Burgess Way, pal. You had a humorous wireless program leaking out and flooding the place with whimsical quips and spoofs of a satirical nature. I've just cut you off.
0: Well, what do we put out on the air while we're waiting for you to fix this leak?
1: Well, let's see what I've got. Oh, yes. How about this?
4: Once upon a time, long, long ago, ago, in a land so distant, distant, that you couldn't see it until it was in view, lived a wicked caliph. Each morning at sunrise he chose a beautiful maiden, had her bathed in pure lamb's milk, cleansed in freshly gathered dew from the mountain pastures, and sweetened with herbs and spices from the Orient, and took her for his wife. Unfortunately, his wife always sent her back because she preferred cornflakes. Whereupon the caliph would kneel before his youthful bride and declare his eternal and everlasting love for her until they should be parted by cruelest death. Then, in the evening, he had her killed. This went on until one day when the caliph already had 52,987 mothers-in-law, who all came for surprise visits every Sunday afternoon, he married the beautiful and wise Scheherazade. By the device of telling her husband 1,001 different stories, one each night, she was able to stay his hand. And yet, she still had to beware, for if she should forget and tell a story the caliph had heard before, she would be in deadly danger. However, one day he went into a chemist's shop and asked for some talcum powder. Certainly, said the assistant, will you walk this way? If I could walk...
5: Heard it! All right, Scheherazade, my dear, I'm afraid I'm going to have you painfully put to death tonight a bit.
6: But, exalted husband, I've another story to tell you.
7: Oh, not another one.
6: Oh, yes, mighty one.
7: Good grief, this must be the... 986th story you've told me since we were married. Can't you tell it after I've had you painfully put to death?
6: Oh, no, not really, oh wise and strong benefactor.
7: Damn. Oh, all right, then. Abdul! It's off again. I can't help it. You've got another bloody story. Well, you shouldn't have put the oil on the boil, should you? You know it's always running down your neck. How should I know what to do with 40,000 ravenously hungry man-eating black panthers? Stick them in the fridge. Of course they'll keep. I got them from a shop we're not allowed to advertise, but has 16 letters, begins with M and rhymes with Sprouts and Mensa's. Anyway, we can always smear her with honey and open a tin of soldier ants if we have to. Now then, what? Oh, I'm sorry. Now then, what's this story? Hurry up, I've got to put my slippers in curlers at 10 o'clock.
6: Very good. Oh, redoubtable paragon of personified joy. Once upon a time, there was
3: was a poor thief of Baghdad. He was, however, glad of heart one day when he found on a beach a strange bottle clouded with misty contents. He wondered.
7: Heard it.
3: What do you mean?
7: Heard it before. Story number 153. The thief of Baghdad. He found a bottle with a genie in it.
3: Well, this one's not about a thief, but a fisherman. A poor fisherman who found a bottle with strange misty...
7: Heard it.
3: When?
7: Number 547, the fisherman of Baghdad. He found one as well. And story 234, the lost Eskimo of Baghdad. And number 455, the ticket inspector of Baghdad. And number 964, the interior design consultant of Baghdad.
3: Well, he didn't find a bottle with a genie in it.
7: No, he found a lamp with a genie in it. Then there was number 5, the chiropodist of Baghdad, who found a toenail with a genie in it. Number 768, the professional footballer of Baghdad, who found a tube of algepan with a genie in it. Number 23, the Tony Blackburn of Baghdad, who found...
3: All right, then. All right. He didn't find a bottle at all. He found something quite different.
7: What?
3: What would you like?
7: A puce and orange elephant's foot umbrella stand.
3: What?
7: A puce and orange elephant's foot umbrella stand.
3: All right, then. I'll start again.
7: Right.
3: Once upon a time, there was a poor fisherman of Baghdad. He was, however, glad of heart when one day on the beach he found... a puce and orange elephant's foot umbrella stand.
7: Good, good.
3: And imagine his surprise when, upon holding up this...
7: Puce and orange elephant's
3: foot umbrella stand to the sun's ray, he saw a genie.
7: Heard it.
3: A young girl whose name was Genie. Yes, he saw a beautiful young virgin as naked as the day she was born.
7: Heard it. Abdul. Get the soldier hands ready.
3: I'm sorry, did I say virgin? I meant verger. Yes, he saw a beautiful young verger as naked as the day he was born.
7: No, the choir boy of Baghdad saw one of those in number 345.
3: Look, can you remember anything you haven't heard a story about yet?
7: Yes, a bookshop.
3: A bookshop. You sure?
7: Yes.
3: Right. Once upon a time, there was a bookshop. It was, however, glad of heart when one day...
2: Good morning.
8: Good morning.
2: What can I do for you, sir?
8: I'd like a copy of Gay Boys Monthly, please.
9: We are unable to proceed any further with this sketch, as it has been stopped by the BBC Programme Content Advisory and Not Censorship Honestly Committee. 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
1: Good morning.
2: Good morning.
1: What can I do for you, sir?
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3: We interrupt this sketch on the advice of the BBC Extremely Alarmist panel to bring you a new and even revised version written by a dear little old lady in Catford.
2: Good morning. I'd like a copy of Gay Boys Monthly, please.
3: I told you he wasn't a little old lady.
0: We interrupt these interruptions to apologise for the slightly non-Arabian feel of this last Arabian Nights story. We return you now to a proper one.
4: And lo, it was in the month of the exhausted rabbit, as the blood-red sun descended to its nightly grave among the mountains of B.A.T., that Sinbad returned from his travels, returned to where his beautiful young wife, Reg, daughter of King Amos the Myopic, stood waiting for him.
5: Reg, dearest Reg, I am home from my weary travels.
6: Sinbad, I don't believe it, you've changed.
7: Nonsense, dear, I am the same Sinbad that left you all those years ago to pursue his quest around the world. And what perilous exploits I have been through. First of all, I was mauled to death by the saber-toothed, six-headed tiger of Lemnos. Then I was eaten alive by the 8-2-page newsreader of Xanadu. Then I was poked in the eye with a pencil of it by the giant dwarf of near Farnsborough. And finally, I was told I was no good in bed by the ten-fanged dragon of Crete.
6: Oh, how horrible.
2: And then I was snatched up by a giant rock, which is an 80-foot-tall bird and gives the impression of living on a snow-capped mountain. But it isn't snow, really. And then I was thrown into a dungeon by the five-buttock Liberal MP for North Pole South East. And the only way I could get out was by changing my name to Cockroach and crawling through a crack in the wall.
6: Oh, how dreadful.
5: And then I was mauled to death by the saber-toothed, six-headed tiger of Lemnos, a different one. And then, then I was beaten up by the two-brained police force of Mycenae.
6: Oh, how awful.
7: And then I was caught by the evil witch Circe,
2: who put a spell on me
5: and gave me three heads.
6: Oh, how terrible, how ghastly, how diabolical.
7: Look, will you start reading that book of Pamera's poems and listen to me?
5: And then I had to tackle the evil wizard of Minos.
6: There's no such thing as the evil wizard of Minos. He doesn't exist.
2: Ah, that was my trump card. You see, when I
6: look,
2: saw...
6: Look, I don't believe a word of all this. I bet you've been out in the fields again, treading on frogs.
7: I bet I haven't been out in the fields treading on frogs.
6: I bet you 5,000 pieces of gold you've been out in the fields treading on frogs.
5: You're on.
6: Right. What have you been doing today, Sinbad?
2: I've been out in the fields, Ted.
6: There you are!
8: Hold down!
9: Heard it!
6: Good Lord! Who said that?
9: You know damn well who said it.
6: Sinbad, I think we have an intruder in the palace, said his wife. Take out your scimitar and kill him.
9: That's
6: before...
9: enough of that. Come on, I've heard it all before. Story number 665. It was word for word the same story, except the Liberal candidate in that one had six buttocks. A damn sight more interesting as a result.
6: Well, you try inventing 1,001 different stories. It's not easy, you know. Suppose you think it's a piece of cake.
9: Of course I don't.
6: Well, stop nibbling it, then.
7: N.B., Scheherazade is talking about a slice of bread pudding.
9: I know. Tell me the one about Ali Baba and the 40 thieves.
6: I don't think I know that one.
9: Yes, you do. It's the one that goes...
10: Once upon a time, there was a young man named Ali Baba who got a job as a very bad pun in a backstreet hairdresser's. One day, while out riding, he came across a strange cavern which was blocked by an enormous rock.
2: That was lucky. The rocks just galloped away. There appears to be some strange cavern behind it. I shall take a look inside. Oh, this is indeed an eerie place. Ugh! Oh, what's all this horrible stuff on the walls?
11: Ferric powder of Croydon.
2: Good heavens! A man.

0: And chained to the rock. Tell me, Mr. Croydon, what are you doing in this evil place?
1: I was pinched by the 40 thieves.
0: In the back of the Casbah?
1: No, just the arms and legs, mate.
0: But what brought you here in the first place?
1: I'm on holiday.
0: On holiday?
1: Yeah.
0: But this country is a long way from Croydon.
1: Yeah, I suppose that's why it's so popular, mate.
0: And how long are you here?
1: About 2.5 inches.
0: And here?
1: 1.6.
0: I see. Listen, shamblingly palsied old wreck of a man.
1: Thank you, sir, thank you.
0: This is a fearful land to visit. You must be careful in case you come into contact with any diseases.
1: It's all right. They had all the cholera germs vaccinated before they let me through.
0: Yes. Yes, well, isn't he a panic? Well, I can't stand round here all day talking, so I'll
1: then,
0: just...
1: Then, of course, I had to be inoculated myself.
0: Yes, yes. And what did they inoculate you against?
1: Against a wall. I got that one off a paper hat.
0: Yes, yes, I'm sure you did. Well, what's this strange inscription out over here?
1: I never go on the beach, you know.
0: Really?
1: No, I usually wait till I get home.
0: Well, thank you, Mr. Croydon. I used to go
1: freshwater fishing.
0: Yes.
1: Only it kept dripping through the net, see?
0: Yes. Right. Now then, what is this strange inscription carved into the rock just here? I think I can just about make it out. There was a young girl from the Ritz who had the most...
2: Well, that's where we have to leave the Arabian Nights, I'm afraid, because we've just heard that the Berkeley Way's leak has now been mended, so it's time now to reconnect the program.
3: Yes, here it is, the best thing you'll ever see in a pair of jeans, a girl's backside. 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
2: Winds up another lesson in our amazing correspondence course in dynamic living. 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Or if you'd like to be big, strong, and handsome, writers Andrew Marshall and David Renwick will show you how to become a dead ringer for Steve McQueen. Simply kill yourself, then press his doorbell. Remember, all material is confidential, so promise to keep it secret. Cross your heart and make it payable to producer John Lloyd of Europe. 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

0: Then next week's Burgess Wayne has a wacky time in store when Dr. Arnold Higgins examines a patient who apparently doesn't understand what he's talking about.
1: Now then, Mr. Weed, how are the old waterworks?
2: They're all right.
1: Oh, good.
2: They were going to pull them down, of course, but what with the cuts in public spending and all, they decided...
1: No, Mr. Weed. What I meant was, how are your little naughties?
2: Right? What, my little naughties?
1: Yes.
2: How do you mean, little naughties?
1: Naughties.
2: No?
1: Yes, you do. Everybody does. Naughties. You know, sometimes you have big naughties. And sometimes little naughties.
2: Oh, I don't know what you're talking about.
1: Look, you know when you go to the cinema?
2: Yeah.
1: Well, what happens during the intermission?
2: Oh, Pearl and Dean.
1: No.
2: Oh, I know. I'll go out into the foyer.
1: Exactly, you'll go out to the foyer. And when you go out to the foyer, do you have any trouble doing what you do when you go out to the foyer?
2: Oh, no, not at all.
1: Oh, good.
2: No, I always buy the squishy lime tubettes with no trouble.
1: You stupid little man, I'm your doctor. What do you think I want to know about your squishy lime tubettes for?
2: Oh, isn't that why you're dressed in that usherette's uniform?
1: Of course it isn't. What I'm talking about, bluntly, is your little tinkles.
2: Oh, sorry, I don't understand that.
1: Your tickles.
2: No.
1: Air in the stoat.
2: No.
1: Unzipping the xylophone.
2: No.
1: Shooting the swan at Staffordshire.
2: No.
0: Folks, there's some real goings on in next week's intermission, as voiceover Eric Smart finds out.
3: There will now be a short intermission.
4: And now, the epic motion picture that will tear into your soul. The heart-rending film classic which heralded a new era in the history of the cinema. We present Phil Spector's production of The Gospel According to the Ronettes.
5: Behold, Adam and Eve, you have sorely displeased me.
6: What is it, O Lord?
5: Hear me thus. You must this day leave the Garden of Eden. The do run, the do run.
6: But why, O Lord?
5: Hear me. You have both eaten of the fruit of the forbidden tree, which I commanded no man to touch. The do run, the do.

0: And what a cover-up for poor old Scheherazade, who still can't find a new story to tell her husband, the Caliph.
1: And so the punk rocker of Baghdad lived.
2: Paddy!
1: You did that on purpose. You just waited until I'd nearly finished.
2: Abdul, get the guillotine ready.
3: What is it?
2: You needn't bother about the shaving leather this time.
1: No, look, wait. Have you heard the one about the continuity announcer of Baghdad?
2: I can't say as I have.
1: Well. Well, it goes like this. Once upon a time, there was a poor young continuity announcer. He was, however, glad of heart when one day he found that this program had suddenly ended. What could he say but...
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9: 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What would you rather have for breakfast?
10: Hold it. 15 seconds from now, you'll see the picture he just took. 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
12: Colin Gordon, Sheila Sweet, and Percy Edwards. The life story of that shy young man, David Alexander Bliss, known to us as George Cole. First, a brief insight into his character from his current girlfriend, Zoe Hunter.
13: David's different from anyone else I've ever met, but I don't mind.
12: And now, another chapter in his life. Scene, the house of his sister Anne and brother-in-law Tony. Chapter entitled, Two Dozen Red Roses.
14: Well, it'll be just like old times this evening. Zoe's coming round to help me babysit.
13: You're very smitten, aren't you?
14: Oh, to put it mildly.
13: Have you told her so?
14: Well, you know me. I can never put anything into words.
13: It's still important to try, for her sake. Pour out your heart, shower her with compliments, because one day... One day she'll get married.
14: And then?
13: The rest is silent.
14: I say, you are in a mood.
13: In a good mood, oddly enough. I had a visitor today, an ex-boyfriend, Frank Ashby. He suddenly appeared at the front door.
14: Really?
13: Yes, really. He stayed at tea, too. Tony's going to be so jealous when I tell him.
14: Oh, I don't know. He probably had tea at the office.
13: It's not about that, silly.
14: I was joking.
13: He was always particularly jealous of Frank, and not without reason. Do you remember how good-looking he was?
14: No. Should I?
13: Definitely. You were still at school, and he used to help you with your prep.
14: Oh, yes, of course. I do remember him now. Nice chap, but weak at maths. Yeah, fairly tall.
13: And rather slight. Fair hair, blue eyes, terribly handsome. Oh, dear, how he's changed.
14: Meaning he's aged?
13: Disintegrated. Poor Frank. He's not slight anymore. In fact, he's rather plump. He's gained a chin and lost his hair.
14: Oh, not bald.
13: Completely. And to make it worse, he sports a large moustache. It looks for all the world as if... No, I mustn't be unkind.
14: Oh, no, you can't stop now.
13: As if his toupee slipped.
14: Yeah, disintegrated's the word.
13: There's such an air of defeat about him. I can't understand it, really. He's not all that old.
14: Yeah, well, did he ever marry?
13: No.
14: Oh, so we can't put it down to that.
13: Don't you be so cynical. We could put it down to him being a bachelor. There's Tony now. Don't forget, as far as he's concerned...
14: Yeah, Frank hasn't changed a bit, trust me.
3: Hello there.
13: Hello, darling.
14: Hello, Tony.
3: Hello, dear.
13: Anything interesting happened at the office?
3: Oh, not particularly.
14: Something interesting happened here.
3: Oh, what was that?
14: Anne had a visitor.
13: An ex-boyfriend of mine.
14: And he stayed to tea.
3: Good for him. What time are we due round at the Duncans?
13: Frank Ashby.
3: Who's he?
13: Don't pretend you've forgotten.
3: But the name does ring a bell.
14: We should light a fuse.
13: You must remember him, Tony. He was awfully good looking.
3: Yes, I do vaguely. Fair hair, chap.
13: Fair hair, blue eyes.
14: Fairly tall and rather plump. Slightly plump and rather bald. Slightly tall and rather...
13: Puppet.
14: Fairly tall and rather slight. I got a bit muddled. Sorry.
3: My dear chap, don't apologize. In an uncertain world, it's nice to have something to rely on. Old Frank Ashby, eh? Yeah, you're right, he was a good-looking chap.
13: Frightfully handsome.
14: Yes, frightfully. And he hasn't disintegrated a bit.
3: Disintegrated?
14: Oh, he hasn't changed a bit, has he, Anne?
13: Well, no. Except that he's grown a moustache.
14: But apart from that, he's as frightful as ever. Yes, handsome.
3: I can't imagine old Frank with a moustache somehow. How does it look?
14: As if he's toothpaste.
13: Very dashing. Look, you'll have to hurry, darling. I said we'd be there by 7.
3: Yes, all right. Well, what's the old devil doing these days?
13: He's got a job in Kenya.
3: Oh, him turning up like that.
13: It was certainly a nice surprise.
3: Yeah, I'd like to have seen him myself. He had quite a crush on you once, didn't he?
13: Yes, he did. Still has, for all I know. Do you know what he said? That I was looking very lovely.
3: Well, bless your heart, and so you are.
13: As if you notice how I look.
3: Ah, oh, but I do, and I agree with him. You were changing tonight.
13: I have changed.
3: I'll go and spruce myself up. Look, when will Archie Ramsey drink one evening? The old boy's probably a bit lonely, and I'd like to hear more about Kenya.
14: Oh, come now, Tony. You're saying that to hide your feelings. It's pretty obvious you're jealous.
3: Jealous? Well, of course I'm jealous. He escaped.
13: Oh, word. Failure.
14: Well, it certainly failed me. I'm sorry.
13: It wouldn't have made any difference. He really is impossible.
14: Well, it only means he trusts you.
13: It means he takes me for granted.
14: Oh, now, look, I don't understand. Why you want him to be jealous?
13: How else does a wife know whether her husband still thinks she's attractive? He never tells her so. He's too busy craning his neck round at every pretty girl that passes.
14: Well, even Tony?
13: He couldn't be more thorough if he was taking a census.
14: Well, not seriously.
13: No, automatically. Don't worry, I'll get over it. All husbands are the same, you know. That's what I meant about Zoe. It's important to pay her pretty compliments.
14: Why?
13: So that you'll have something to look back on in the lean years to come.
14: You do sound bitter.
13: Not really. As a matter of fact, it's true. I still treasure some of the things Tony said. I remember once we were sitting on a stile together.
14: Oh, that'll be Zoe now.
3: All right, I'll go.
14: Oh, sorry. You were on a stile together.
13: Tony suddenly said, "You're so lovely. My heart glows every time I look at you. And sometimes I close my eyes just for the pleasure of opening them again."
14: Gosh, how beautifully put. But then Tony's always had that gift. I could never think of anything half as good.
13: Why not borrow that? I'm sure you won't be needing it again.
14: You know, I think perhaps I will. It might be the solution for me. Let me see. What was it? You're so lovely.
3: There you are.
13: One babysitter reporting for duty. Hello, Zoe.
14: Hello.
13: And how nice you look. How nice of you to notice. Now, give us rushing away, but we ought to be there.
3: See you both later. Oh.
13: Bye. Seen quite herself.
14: Well, no, she's a bit upset, actually. One of her old boyfriends called round, and she thought it would make Tony jealous.
13: Didn't it?
14: No.
13: No wonder she's upset.
14: Zoe.
13: What?
14: I've got something to say to you.
13: Something nice?
14: Jolly nice. Yeah, that's if I can remember it. You remember how I want to say it. Let's sit down on the stile. You sit down in style on the sofa.
13: All right, then.
14: Oh, jolly good. Now then, Zoe, you're so lovely, my heart glows every time I look at you.
13: Good gracious, this is very unexpected, but welcome.
14: Yes, and that's only the beginning.
13: There's more to come.
14: Yeah, definitely.
13: Oh, I'm sorry I interrupted.
14: That's all right. Now, let me see, where was I?
13: Glowing heart.
14: Oh, yes, yes, every time you look at her. And sometimes...
13: He, her?
14: I, you. Yeah, and sometimes, Zoe, I close my eyes just for the pleasure of opening them again.
13: David, what a lovely thing to say.
14: Oh, it's true.
13: And so beautifully put.
14: Ah, yes, but then Tony's always had that gift.
13: Tony. Oh, I see. So that's where it came from.
14: Yes, but it's all right. He won't be needing it again. Oh, no, no. No, of course not.
13: It's too late now. Oh, you are the limit, David. It's so insincere.
14: Well, it isn't that, honestly. It's just that, well... I'm not much good at paying compliments, but I know how important it is for you.
13: Important? Why?
14: Oh, so that you'll have something to look back on in the lean years to come.
13: Lean years?
14: Yes, you know, when you finally get married. According to Anne, anyway.
13: Ah, now it's getting clearer. Is this what she said this evening?
14: Yes.
13: Oh, dear, she must have been upset.
14: She was, rather. But I do think you're lovely, and my heart does glow when I look at you. I'm not saying I close my eyes, but then I wouldn't want to miss a moment. You do realize that, don't you?
13: Sorry, I wasn't listening.
14: Oh, what's the good?
13: David, I've got an idea.
14: About what?
13: Anne and the ex-boyfriend. We'll see to it that Tony is jealous.
14: We will?
13: Yes.
14: Well, I'd like to know how.
13: Well, it's easy. Tomorrow morning you go to a florist and send Anne a dozen red roses.
14: You're joking.
13: No, I'm not.
14: Of course you are. Why should Tony be jealous of me?
13: It'll dawn on you in a second.
14: Oh, gosh, yes. Yes, I see. He'll think they're from Frank Ashby.
13: If that's his name. And to make sure he thinks so, you can send a note with them.
14: Yes, all right. You're carefully disguising my writing. Oh, what shall I put?
13: To Anne, a token of my undying love.
14: Oh, I say, steady on. Jealousy is an ugly passion.
13: All right, then, what? All my love?
14: Your kindest regards.
13: Fondest love?
14: With love.
13: Fondest love.
14: You'll drive a hard bargain.
13: Settled?
14: Settled. I only wish I could be here to see Tony's face.
13: You can. Tomorrow's Saturday.
14: Oh, yes, so it is. I'll find out what time they're likely to arrive and then wander around.
13: Well, don't make it too obvious.
14: Oh, don't worry, I won't. I'll pretend I just happened to be passing. It should be fun.
13: Yes, it should.

0: Morning, Tony.
1: Oh, hello, David. Man, come on in. Hello, Saggy. In there.
0: Oh, right. What brings you around?
1: No reason. I happened to be pretending, so I thought I'd pop in.
0: You
1: happened to be farting, so I thought I'd pretend. Thought I'd pop in. Nice morning, isn't it?
0: Yeah. Come in. Sit yourself down.
1: Oh, thanks. Has Anne heard any more from old Frank Ashby?
0: Not that I know of. Why? Was she expecting to?
1: You know, not that I know of. Have you, you been in all the time?
0: When, this morning?
1: Hmm. Oh, then you would know.
0: Well, not necessarily. Anne might not have mentioned it.
1: Oh, nonsense, Tony. Of course she would. She'd hardly keep them a secret. Then. Yeah, I mean, messages from Frank.
0: Look, David, old boy, I work hard all week. Old brain gets tired. On Saturday, I like to rest. What's it all about?
1: Nothing. Ah, there's the front door. Now,
0: expecting somebody?
1: Oh, no. No. Well, yes, it might just be Zoe.
0: Then you'd better go and answer it.
1: Yes, right, huh? No, you stay in there with Tony.
2: Flowers for Mrs. Fellows.
1: Oh, jolly good. Oh, all done up in cellophane, eh? Beautifully wrapped and nicely timed. Here you are.
2: Oh, thanks, Governor. Morning.
1: Good morning.
3: I say, Tony.
2: What?
3: Look what's just arrived for Anne.
2: Flowers.
3: A dozen red roses.
2: Mm.
3: Beautifully timed, too. You would be beautifully... a beautiful time for them.
2: I'll call her.
1: I'll put them down on this table.
2: Something about...
4: Did somebody call me a minute ago?
2: I did.
4: I'm sorry, darling. I was out in... Oh, what gorgeous roses. They're not for me.
1: Yes.
4: Oh, but how wonderful. Who are they from, you know?
2: That's man Ashby. The card's there.
4: Well, oh, yes. To Anne with fondest love. Oh, isn't that sweet of him?
2: I think it's a bit steep myself.
4: Steep?
2: To a married woman.
4: You're just teasing me.
2: I'm doing no such thing. I told you, I think it's a bit steep. And I'm sure David would agree with me. Wouldn't you, David? Yeah? Wouldn't you?
1: Go.
2: You would take your sister aside. Yes, well, I can tell you I'm not going to stand that. I happen to have old-fashioned views about marriage. Ah, the front door. I'll answer it. Who knows? It may be Casanova Ashby.
4: Well, would you believe it? He's really jealous. I couldn't be more surprised.
1: I'm flabbergasted.
4: It's perfectly natural.
1: Yes, but you don't understand. He... Yes, perfectly.
4: I'm going to put these in a sudden dreadful thought. It could be Frank at the door.
1: Why, did he say he was coming?
4: No, but he's off to Kenya tomorrow and he might have come.
2: It's Zoe.
1: Oh, thank goodness.
4: Hello. Hello, Zoe.
1: Hello.
2: She happened to be passing, so thought she'd pop in.
4: Look what I've got from an admirer. Good gracious. Sorry, darling, only teasing. Back in a second, I'm going to put them in water.
2: Bless her heart, she's as pleased as sponge. How was I, David?
1: Masterly.
2: My word, exactly. yes, well, I've got one or two jobs.
1: Tony?
2: What?
1: Thanks.
2: Oh, my dear chap. See, you don't give the game away.
4: Give the game away?
1: He found out it was me.
4: Oh, golly, how?
1: Teamwork.
4: Teamwork?
1: He had his suspicions and I confirmed them.
4: Oh, well, never mind. It all seems to have turned out all right.
1: Despite me.
4: Oh, come on, buck up. You disguised your handwriting beautifully.
1: My handwriting? Oh, you've seen the note.
4: Hmm, it's here on the table. Do you like my hair better this way?
1: Your hair?
4: Oh, David, you haven't even noticed.
1: Oh, now, look, don't you start. I mean, that is a fly. I haven't had a chance.
4: I think the bird I want in here. Ah, yes, there it is. Did you see anything else?
1: No, all quiet.
4: I suppose it was rather naughty to send red roses. But then Frank was a confirmed bachelor. I doubt if he even realized. I gather Tony was jealous. To say the least of it, I've never seen such a performance. It was quite incredible, wasn't it, Dave?
1: Masterly. You need self-control on your part.
4: I must ring Frank up and thank him later on.
2: Ring him up?
4: He's staying at the Rothschild. It's really made my day.
1: Oh, gosh, no, the whole story's bound to come out now. He won't know what she's talking about.
4: Oh, I know, and she'll be so disappointed.
1: Well, I'm afraid she will. Still, I don't see what we can do about it. We can't stop her phoning.
4: David.
1: What?
4: I've got an idea.
1: Oh, no, not another.
4: supposing Frank, whatever his name is, phoned her first?
3: Well, he still wouldn't know about the roses.
4: No, but you know about them.
3: I'm sorry, I don't follow.
4: I can't get over the way you disguised your handwriting. It was awfully clever.
3: No, I don't know about that.
4: Oh, it was, really.
3: You think so?
4: Yes, I do.
3: Oh, I'm jolly good.
4: And I'm sure you'd be just as clever at disguising your voice.
3: Well, as a matter of fact, I'm not too bad. I've done it for a joke sometimes. And... No. No, definitely no.
4: Well, Anne probably hasn't heard his voice over the phone, so it's perfectly safe.
3: No, Zoe, definitely no. And that's my last word. No.
5: This channel is currently offline for essential maintenance and will be back as soon as possible. Please check back soon.
4: No, Frank, what's it?
3: Years ago.
4: Well, just say hello, then ask to speak to Anne. There's nothing to it.
3: That's what you said about the last idea.
4: Yes, but this one should be foolproof.
3: Well, I'm certainly the man to test it.
4: Poor David, am I bullying you? I didn't mean to.
3: You're not.
4: Sure?
3: I'm positive. It should be fun.
4: You're sweet. There.
3: Oh, gosh, it's not such a bad idea after all. Right. Here goes. I wonder what sort of voice he'd have.
4: Well, living in Kenya, rather Pucker Sob.
3: Pucker Sob's India.
4: Well, it's the same sort of life, though.
3: All right, then, let's see. Just rang up to say goodbye. Off tomorrow. Nice to have seen you again. How's that?
4: Even better than the handwriting.
3: No, but seriously.
4: Perfect, Sob.
3: I hope I don't get Tony. Still, forewarned. Is anything it? Oh, dear. Oh, hello, Tony, old boy. Yeah, Frank Sob here. Pucker Ashby. Frank Ashby.
6: Oh, hello, Frank.
3: Long time no see.
6: Yes, I take you want to speak to Anne.
3: Well, yes, I'll say goodbye, you know. Off to India tomorrow. Go off to Kenya.
6: Hold on, I'll call her. Frank Ashby.
4: You think he guessed?
3: No, surprisingly enough. But I still got Anne to come.
4: Oh, you'll be all right. Just keep it short and sweet. Say you're in a hurry.
3: What shall I call her? My dear?
4: Oh, no, just Anne. Safer. The voice is gorgeous.
3: Really?
4: Absolutely.
3: Well, I'm glad I did something. It was...
7: Hello, Frank.
3: Oh, hello, gorgeous. Hello, Anne. Joking. Oh, just joking. Yeah, rang up to say goodbye.
7: How nice of you.
3: Not at all.
7: I was going to ring you.
3: Yes, I know. I know why. The flowers. Arrived safely?
7: Yes, and they're excellent.
3: Oh, good job. Look, I'll have to cut it short. I'll rather hurry. Bye, Anne.
7: Goodbye.
4: Oh. Let's get out of here. It's boiling.
3: Is it? I thought it was just me.
4: Fresh air.
3: What was I all right?
4: Magnificent, Bob.
3: Right. I made quite a few slips.
4: Yes, but you kept the stiff upper lip and fought back. Made me feel quite proud to be British.
3: It wasn't that good. Dash it all.
4: Oh, it was a wonderful performance, really.
3: You know, I've got a feeling Tony will put two and two together. After all, he knows I sent the roses.
4: Yes, but I'm sure he won't give the game away.
3: Oh, good gracious, no. And let's face it, he's... quite a good actor, too.
8: What's the matter, eh?
3: Oh, hello, Tony. We came in the back way. Hello, then.
4: Hello, Psyche.
8: David, I'd like a word with you. In the hall.
3: Oh.
8: Right. Mind you, Jack?
4: Well, yes, of course.
3: No, you stay in there. Yes, Tony?
8: Shut the door.
3: Oh, sorry.

0: There we are.
1: Where's Ashby staying? You know?
0: Yeah, at the Rothschild. Why?
1: He phoned while you were out.
0: Oh. Did he?
1: Yes, he did. And I've had just about enough. Calling yesterday, phoning today, has got stopped. I told Anne as much, and believe me, I mean it.
0: Masterly.
1: Implying what?
0: You're pulling my leg.
1: I'm doing no such thing. I was in the room all the time, and I could hear his voice at the other end. I couldn't hear all he said, but I heard his opening remark. Do you know what it was?
0: Hello, gorgeous.
1: You think that's a joke, but you're right. That's exactly what he said. Another thing. He wasn't a bit surprised when Anne thanked him for the flowers. You know what that means?
0: No. Tell me.
1: That he sent her some himself. I'm not a jealous man, but Ashby's gone too far.
0: Oh, now, look, Tony, I ought to have owned up before.
1: Oh, no, I know what you're going to say, that it's all perfectly innocent. I'm not so sure. When I challenged Anne about it and she refused to discuss it, went scurrying round next door, looked pretty guilty, too.
0: But you don't understand.
1: No, yes, trust you to defend your sister. I'm going upstairs to change. The Rothschilds, you said?
0: Well, yes, but...
1: It's lucky for him we're not in France. They take a more lenient view over there.
0: Of what?
1: Cream passionnel.
0: Oh, no. No, just a second. Look, if you'd only listen...
2: David, I really must be going. Are you ready?
0: No, I'm not.
2: What's the matter?
0: He thinks Frank really sent Anne flowers. Look, I'll have to go up and tell... Oh, dear, the front door. Everything always happens at once.
3: Flowers for Mrs. Fellow.
0: Oh, no. Not red roses.
3: Second lot today. There we are.
0: Oh, thank you.
3: Oh,
0: they're here.
3: Oh, thanks, Governor.
2: David, you don't think they're from...
0: Who else can they be from?
1: Who is that there at the door, David?
0: A chap selling something.
1: Huh? What was he selling?
0: He didn't say. I didn't give him a chance to say. Well, why? Did you want something?
1: No, I just wondered.
0: Honestly. Mm. What on earth are we going to do with these?
2: Hide them somewhere?
0: Too risky with Tony in his present mood. No, there's only one answer.
2: Dustbin?
0: Yes. You can do it on your way out, through here. It's by the back door.
2: Oh, but I can't leave you to face it alone.
0: Oh, I'd much rather you did, honestly. Your bag's here.
2: Oh, thank you.
0: Oh, gosh, now it's the phone. Yeah, bye, darling. I'll see you this evening. Hello?
4: Oh, hello. Is Mrs. Fellows, ma'am?
0: I'm afraid not at the moment.
4: Oh, dear. Push me in later on.
0: Oh, yes.
4: My name's Ashby.
0: A week later on. I'm not really sure. Could I give her a message for you, Sahib? Oh, could I give her a message?
4: Well, yes, sir. Just that I phoned to say goodbye.
1: Is that for me, David?
0: No, it's for me. Hello. Yes, I'll tell Anne. Goodbye.
1: Tell Anne. Ashby again.
0: No.
1: Yes, I wonder.
0: I'm sure.
1: And are you sure that chap at the door was selling something?
0: Yes, of course.
1: Oh, that's all right. I thought perhaps it was the chap with my flowers.
0: Your flowers?
1: I say I've sent Anne a dozen roses.
0: Oh. You said
1: Oh, poor old lad. I was pulling your leg all the time. I knew it was you on the phone.
0: Did you? How? Oh, that's a silly question. Teamwork.
1: Yes. I thought it was time I taught you a lesson.
0: All right, I know. Never interfere between husband and wife.
1: Ah, oh, bless your heart, we don't really mind. What happened to the roses?
0: They're in the dustbin.
1: For heaven's sake, David! Of all the stupid things to do, what on earth do you want to
2: put... They're absolutely beautiful.
0: Good gracious, so you got them?
2: From Zoe. I met her at the back door. Thank you, darling. Was this your way of saying sorry?
1: Sorry? For what?
2: Being jealous. There never was the slightest reason to be.
1: No, I know. It was silly of me.
2: I'll go and put them in water straight away.
0: Women. Look, I must get it straight. Does Anne realize it was me on the phone?
1: No, she still thinks it was Frank.
0: Oh, jolly good. One to me.
1: Mind you, she thought he'd been drinking.
0: That's more like it. Like I say, it was lucky about the roses.
1: Yeah, right, it was.
0: Honestly, what a morning.
1: What are you grumbling about? Your luck held out right to the end.
0: Yes, right to the end. But what a performance.
5: That was A Life of Bliss. The artists taking part were David Bliss, George Cole, Anne Fellows, Diana Churchill, Tony Fellows, Colin Gordon, Psyche the dog, Percy Edwards, Zoe, Sheila Sweet. This recorded program is written by Godfrey Harrison and produced by Leslie Britton.
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10: 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The Bishop buys a mug. Starring Robertson Hare, William Mervyn, John Barron, and Jonathan Cecil, with this week's special guests, Joan Sanderson as Mrs. Hugh Critchley, and Eric Chitty as Canon Hodges.

0: It is Saturday afternoon, and in the study of his palace, the bishop is lovingly washing his collection of coronation mugs, helped by his domestic chaplain.
1: Is that the Staffordshire William the Fourth?
2: Not. Yes, my lord.
1: Oh, isn't it beautiful?
2: Yes, my lord.
1: Is that clock fast?
2: I've no idea.
1: This was the first coronation mug I ever bought. No, good. I got it when I was a curate for 5 shillings.
2: I really think I ought to go and change, my lord.
1: Oh, don't. What are you fussing about?
2: The ramble, my lord. I don't want to be late.
1: What ramble?
2: But I told you, my lord, it's the St. Ogg's Rovers spring ramble this afternoon. You said I could go.
1: Oh, yes, of course, Luke, of course. Just finish washing the Dolton Edward VII, and we'll put them away.
2: Right, my lord. Here you are.
1: Thank you, Luke. You know, Luke, I'm not given to boasting, but I really can't say that I know anyone who has a better collection of mugs than this.
2: What about Canon Hodges at Hawley, my lord?
1: Well, old Hodges. Oh, I'd hardly call that a collection. He hasn't got one good piece.
2: Oh, how funny you should say that.
1: Funny? Why is it funny?
2: Because he said exactly the same about your collection.
1: The other thing. Oh, did he? Well, I think he'll soon regret those words, Newt.
2: Why, my lord?
1: Because of something I've seen recently, Newt. Something I've searched for years. A beautiful Milton earthenware Edward VIII mug.
2: But he wasn't crowned.
1: Oh, but they made this beautiful mug, and I know someone who has a very fine specimen.
2: Oh, and have you asked to buy it?
1: No, Newt, it's not quite as simple as that.
2: Oh, you mean this person doesn't want to sell?
1: Well, let me say that if he knew I wanted it, he might not want to sell it to me.
2: Oh, is it someone who doesn't like you, my lord?
1: Well, you could put it like that, Newt, yes.
2: Then, what will you do?
1: Well, I intend to do all I can to make him like me, Newt. Go and answer the front door, will you?
2: But I'm already late for the ramble, my lord.
1: Oh, very well, Newt. I'll do it myself. You go upstairs and change.
2: Oh, thank you, my lord.
1: All right, come in, come in. Oh, my dear Dean.
3: Good afternoon, my lord.
1: What a pleasant surprise. Won't you come in, Dean?
3: Thank you, my lord. So whether you will think my visit so pleasant when you hear its purpose is doubtful.
1: But what is the matter, Dean?
3: The visiting preacher, my lord. I'm afraid I must insist that you give him lunch tomorrow.
1: Me, Dean?
3: Yes. My wife and I have entertained the preachers for far too long. It is high time that you bore your share of the burden.
1: Oh, my dear Dean, it will give me the greatest pleasure.
3: You agree?
1: Well, certainly. Surely you know you only have to ask me for anything.
3: What?
1: You seem surprised, Dean.
3: Frankly, my lord, I am.
1: I can't think why.
3: Because when I mentioned this matter to you some time ago, you took a very different attitude.
1: Oh, nonsense, my dear Dean. You must have misunderstood me. Please tell the visiting preacher I should be delighted to see him for luncheon tomorrow.
3: Ah, thank you, my lord. I am most grateful.
1: My dear Dean, you know, you and I have a duty to set an example of cooperation to the cathedral and to the diocese at large. We must blaze a path.
3: Of course, my lord, yes, of course. To be frank, I had a particular reason for this request. My wife and I are spring cleaning, and we are anxious to dismantle the dining room. The soft furnishings must go to the cleaners, and they have a special offer of reduced terms this week.
1: Oh, say no more, Dean. I fully understand. Now you are here. Why don't you come in for a moment?
3: No, thank you, no, my lord. I must hurry back to my wife. She is expecting me.
1: Yes, of course, of course. Don't let me keep you. I can imagine how keen you must be to join such a charming lady.
3: We're only going to finish papering the cloakroom, my lord. Good afternoon.
1: Allow me to open the door for you, Dean.
3: Ah, thank you, my lord. Good afternoon.
1: Good afternoon.
4: I'm
1: Jack Horse,
4: my lord.
1: My dear, what have you got on?
2: Those are my rambling clothes, my lord, my shorts and anorak.
1: Yes, but that thing on your head.
2: What? Oh, my little woolly hat. Yes, rather jolly, isn't it?
1: That's one way to describe it, certainly.
2: Right. Well, I'll be off, my lord.
1: No, Newt, I'm afraid you won't.
2: Why not?
1: Because you've got to go shopping instead.
2: But I'm supposed to be at HQ at 14:30.
1: Oh, well, never mind about that, Newt. We are entertaining the visiting preacher to lunch tomorrow.
2: We are, my lord, but why?
1: Because the Dean has asked me, Newt. And if the Dean asks me, how can I refuse?
2: Well, you always have before. You said he gets the allowance and he can do the work. You said you weren't going to be pushed around. I mean,
1: Newt, you heard what I said.
2: But I shall miss the ramble.
1: I realize it's very hard on you, Newt, but rest assured I have my reasons.
2: Well, frankly, my lord, I think I'm entitled to know what they are.
1: Very well. Now, tell me, have you ever been in the dean's bathroom?
2: Yes, my lord. When we had lunch at the deanery and Mrs. Pugh Critchley made that trifle.
1: Yes. Well, then you noticed the dean's tooth mug.
2: No, I didn't. I was feeling too ill.
1: What a pity, Newt, because if you had, you would have seen it is an Edward VIII Minton earthware coronation mug.
2: So that's where you've seen it?
1: Yes, Newt. Now you understand how imperative it is that we do not offend the dean.
2: I understand. I'm going to miss my ramble, my lord.
1: Oh, my dear Newt, no great collection has ever been formed without some sacrifice.
2: But I've been looking forward to this for weeks.
1: Well, if you hurry, you'll be in time.
2: I suppose I might. We're starting with a pre-ramble powwow. Oh. If I cut that, I might just get there in time for the movie.
1: Yes, yes, of course you will, Newt. It won't take you long to change.
2: Why should I change?
1: Well, as my chaplain, you can hardly go shopping dressed like that.
2: But if I change, I shall be late for the movie.
1: Sometimes, Newt, I wonder if your heart is really in your job.
2: Well, what am I going to buy?
1: You go upstairs and change, and I'll make out a shopping list.
2: Oh, very well.
1: Oh, who can that be? Oh! Henry, dear old friend, come on in.
5: Thank you, Bishop. I've got a bit of news for you.
1: And I've got some for you. Yesterday, Henry, yesterday, for the first time, I went into the dean's bathroom.
5: You did, Bishop?
1: And Henry, you know, I think I could say it was the most exciting moment of my life.
5: In what way, particularly?
1: Because, Henry, as soon as I opened the door, there it was, facing.
5: Really? I thought it was round the corner to the right.
1: No. No, a coronation mug, a Minton Edward VIII earthenware coronation mug.
5: Oh, has he got one too?
1: What do you mean, too? They're very rare.
5: Oh, they can't be, Bishop.
1: I tell you, they are. I've never seen one.
5: Well, I have.
1: You have? When?
5: 10 minutes ago, in that shop in Fifth Street.
1: What? The antique shop?
5: Yes. It's in the window. That's what I came to tell you.
1: Henry, how splendid. This means I don't have to try and get the dean to sell me his.
5: Yeah.
1: You're sure you're not mistaken?
5: I went in and checked, Bishop.
1: But supposing he sells it?
5: Oh, he won't do that. He said only one person in St. Ogg's would be interested in it.
1: Ah, he meant me, of course, didn't he, Henry?
5: No, Bishop. He meant Canon Hodges.
1: What? Oh, come on, Henry.
5: Where are we going?
1: To the antique shop, of course. We've got to get that mug before Hodges sees it. Come on.
5: Coming, Bishop.

0: Ah, come along in, Henry, old friend.
1: Thank you, Bishop. Oh, 3 o'clock.
0: That didn't take long, did it?
1: Newton, what are you doing sitting on the stairs?
2: Waiting for you, my lord.
1: For me? Whatever for?
2: Waiting for your shopping list.
0: Oh, never mind about that, Newton. Look, do you see what this is?
2: Yes, my lord, a mug.
0: The mug, Newt. It's the mug. The Milton Edward VIII.
2: Oh, the Dean's given it to you, has he?
0: No. Henry found this one in an antique shop, and we've just seized it from under the nose of Canon Hodges. Oh, my word, that was a brilliant piece of strategy, Henry.
1: Not bad, was it, Bishop?
0: You won't believe this, Newt, but we just turned the corner in Fish Street, and there was old Hodges with his nose glued to the window of the shop, and this mug sitting there looking at him. Oh, don't mind telling you, Henry, that was one of the worst moments of my life.
1: A bit tricky, Bishop.
0: Oh, it certainly was, but you'll never guess what we did, Newt. The Archdeacon strolled over the road and started chatting to him, while I, under cover of a convenient meat lorry, nipped round behind into the shop without Hodges seeing me and bought the mug. Now, what do you think of that?
2: Not much, my lord.
0: I beg your pardon?
2: Making me change and miss the ramble while all the time you've been into the town and done the shopping yourself. I think it's very inconsiderate.
0: But I haven't done the shopping.
2: Then what's the visiting preacher going to eat tomorrow?
0: Well, that's the Dean's problem, Luke.
2: You said we were going to entertain him.
0: Oh, did I? Well, I've changed my mind. We've no need to bother with that anymore. I'll ring the Dean and tell him.
2: Ah, right, my lord. Do you know, I might just be in time for the move-off after all.
0: Well, of course you will if you hurry.
2: I'll just rush upstairs and get back into my rambling clothes.
0: Yes, that's right.
1: What will you tell the Dean, Bishop?
0: Oh, I'll think of something, Henry. Now, who can that be? Go on into the study, Henry, and take this mug with you.
1: Right-ho, Bishop.
0: Oh, Dean! What an enormous parcel. Oh, is it for me?
3: No, my lord. I'm on my way to the cleaners.
0: Oh, you dismantled your dining room already, have you?
3: Completely, my lord. We have removed the table and furniture, rolled up the carpet and underfelt for collection on Monday. My wife is cleaning the lampshades and pictures, and I have here in this parcel the curtains and chair covers. The room is completely bare.
0: Goodness, that was quick.
3: On occasions such as this, my wife and I pride ourselves on our teamwork.
0: Oh, yes, of course, Dean.
3: As a matter of fact, there is something I wish to ask you.
0: What is it?
3: May I put this parcel down? It's rather heavy.
0: Oh, yes, Dean, of course you can.
3: Yeah, thank you. Yes, my lord, emboldened by your earlier remark...
0: What do you mean when I offered to have the visiting preacher to lunch?
3: When you spoke so generously of our duty, my lord.
0: Oh, that... Well, what of it?
3: Well, I was telling my wife how you spoke of our setting an example of cooperation to the cathedral and the diocese at large, and she suggested that you might care to help us out of a temporary difficulty.
0: Oh, what is that, Dean?
3: Tomorrow's lunch, my lord. We have nowhere to eat.
0: What? Oh, you mean because you've dismantled the dining room?
3: Yes.
0: Well, how can I help?
3: My wife and I were wondering, as you are already entertaining the visiting preacher, whether two more would overstrain your resources.
0: Well, yes, Dean, but I'm very sorry, but I'm afraid it's out of the question.
3: Oh, we should not wish to impose.
0: Oh, no, it's not that, Dean. You see, the whole thing is off. I can't even have the visiting preacher either.
3: But you agreed to. You can't go back on it now.
0: Oh, but I must, you see, Dean, because I haven't got anything for him to eat. My chaplain is busy rambling or something, and there's no one to go shopping.
3: But how can we entertain him now that we've dismantled our dining room?
0: Well, I can only suggest that you mantle it again, Dean. I should take those things straight home and hang them up.
3: Well, this is almost inconvenient. But the cleaners, their free offer ends today.
0: Well, I'm very sorry about it, Dean, but there it is.
3: It'll take a long time to put the dining room back as it was.
0: Oh, surely not, Dean. Remember, you pride yourselves on your teamwork.
3: My wife is not going to like this, my lord. I hardly know how to break it to her.
0: Well, you know what they say, Dean. Bad news is best broken quickly. Good afternoon. Henry, where is it? Where's the mug?
1: Here, Bishop.
0: Oh, just look at it, Henry. Isn't it beautiful? How could anyone with a soul use a beautiful thing like this for cleaning his teeth?
1: A bit risky, Bishop.
0: Risky? Oh, Henry, don't course, it's appalling. Just imagine, Henry, one day when he's there cleaning his teeth and not really concentrating, you know, thinking about one of his interminable sermons or something while he's rinsing his teeth, and then he puts it down on the edge of the wash basin and he lets go with that. Is it broken? No, Henry Locke. My Edward the Eighth Minton Mun.
1: But can't it be mended?
0: By cleaning teeth, possibly, but not for my collection.
1: Oh, Bishop, what will you do?
0: What can I do, Henry? Oh, well, I suppose I'll just have to start working on the Dean all over again.
1: Well, I'm off.
0: Off where?
2: To the Bramble, my lord. I should just meet them at Ketsby for tea and prayer.
0: No, all right. Off you go.
2: Thank you, my lord. By the way, how did the Dean take the news?
0: What news?
2: That he's got to have Canon Hodges for lunch tomorrow.
0: Who said he has?
2: You did, my lord. You said now you've got that mug, the Dean would have to entertain him after all.
0: What? You mean Canon Hodges is a visiting preacher?
2: Yes, my lord.
0: How do you know?
2: He told me when I saw him last week.
0: What? But we can't let him go to the deanery.
1: He might see the dean's mug, Bishop.
0: Precisely, Henry. If he goes up to the bathroom, and he's almost certain to want to. Oh, it's too terrible to contemplate. Quick, we must telephone the dean. Canon Hodges must come here. We must insist upon it.
2: But we haven't got any food.
0: Oh, nor we have. Quick, Newt, go and buy something.
2: But I shall miss tea and prayer.
0: Never mind that. Do what I say at once. Get a joint of beef, potatoes, Brussels sprouts, and anything else you can think of.
2: I suppose I better go and change again.
0: Oh, no, there's no time for that.
2: But I thought you said this.
0: Don't I should think, Newt, act.
2: Yes, my lord.
0: Oh, hello. Dean? Dean, there's been a new development. Yes. I find my chaplain has done the shopping, so I can have the visiting preacher to lunch after all. But, Dean, I thought you wanted me to entertain him.
1: What's he say, Bishop?
0: He's being typically uncooperative, Henry. But, Dean, it won't take a moment to dismantle it again. But I thought you prided yourselves on your teamwork. Oh, good. Well done, Dean. Thank you. That's settled. Just ask him to come straight over to the palace after matins. Oh, really, the fuss people do make, Henry. Newt, have you got everything?
2: No, my lord. I haven't got anything.
0: Why not?
2: I just looked at the time. It's too late. The shops are shut.
0: What? Bishop, what shall we do?
1: Oh, I don't know now, Henry.
2: Would you like me to ring the dean and ask him to entertain Canon Hodges, my lord?
1: Oh, Newt, would you mind?
2: Of course not, my lord.
1: Oh, and Newt.
2: Yes, my lord.
1: Would you ask him, as he is entertaining Canon Hodges, if three more would overstrain his resources?
0: But, Bishop, we don't want to have lunch at the deanery.
2: Oh, no, my lord. Remember the last time, that trifle.
0: Well, I'm very sorry, Newt. You'll have to have it. We have no choice. Somehow we have got to stop Canon Hodges seeing the dean's tooth mug.

0: do hope, dear lady, that this is not putting you out.
1: Not at all, Bishop. I must warn you, the portions will be rather small.
0: A case of the loaves and fishes, eh?
1: Hardly, Archdeacon. There's no bread. Excuse me, I must take this into the dining room.
2: Are we supposed to wait here in the hall, do you think?
1: Well, there isn't anywhere else. The drawing room is under dust sheets.
2: Oh, I'm so sorry. I didn't realize.
1: We're trying to do our spring cleaning, you know. Excuse me.
0: Bishop, what is it, Henry? I get the feeling we are not welcome. Never mind about that, Henry. Just remember, both of you, what you've got to do.
2: You mean keep going to the bathroom?
0: Precisely.
3: Come in, Hodges, come in.
4: Thank you, Dean.
3: Oh, you are here already, my lord.
0: Oh, yes, dear, yes. After such a kind invitation, we didn't want to be late. Good morning, Hodges.
4: Good morning, my lord. Archdeacon, we meet again.
3: Have you two met recently?
0: Yes, Dean, just by chance.
4: I have since wondered if chance had much to do.

0: It's a pleasure to entertain you, Karen.
1: His lordship was asking if lunch is ready, my love.
0: Was he? You all go into the dining room, my lord. I'll bring in what little there is.
1: Yes, right. Then let's go in. Oh, wait. First, does anyone wish to go to the bathroom?
2: Oh, well, as a matter of
3: fact. I do.
1: Do you? I'm afraid the cloakroom is out of commission. Would you mind going upstairs, Hodges?
2: Well, perhaps Newt would prefer to go first.
4: Oh, no, Canon.
3: Newt! Oh, yes! Thank you.
1: Well, gentlemen, if you will come this way.
2: Thank you, Dean.
1: My lord, I'm afraid the other dining chairs are at the upholsterer's, but I have found this bench. Now, if you will sit here, and the archdeacon on the other end of it by my wife, your chaplain can sit in the middle when he joins us.
5: Oh, yes, of course, Dean. Anything that... whatever is most convenient.
1: Frankly, my lord, none of it is convenient.
0: There we are. Stuffed breast of lamb. I hope you like it, Canon.
2: Yes, indeed.
1: Shall we wait for your chaplain, my lord?
5: Oh, I think not, Dean. He's likely to be up there for some time.
2: Oh, is he? Oh, dear me.
1: Very well. I will say grace. For what we are about to receive, may the Lord make us truly thankful.
5: Amen.
1: Shall we sit down?
3: Yes, indeed.
1: Oh, yes, I should perhaps have warned you, Archdeacon. It is necessary for you both to sit simultaneously or the bench tips up.
3: Oh, I noticed.
5: Oh, are you all right, dear old Henry? Just about, Bishop. The floor is rather hard.
0: I'm sorry, but the carpet is waiting to be cleaned.
5: Yes, of course, dear lady. Now then, Henry, you're ready. We'd better sit down together. One, two, three, sit there. Now, what were you saying, Dean?
1: I wasn't, my lord.
0: And tell me, Karen, what was your sermon about?
2: Forgiveness.
0: And were you pleased with it?
2: Not very. I didn't feel my heart was really in it.
1: Now, this is for you, Hodges.
2: Oh, thank you. In fact, I shall preach on a different theme this evening at Hall 8.
5: Oh, what do you have in mind?
2: I haven't decided yet.
1: Now, help yourself to potatoes.
2: Thank you.
0: If you cut the big one in half, Canon, they'll go round.
1: My lord.
5: Thank you. Thank you, Dean.
1: There. I hope this is not too much meat for you, Archdeacon.
5: No, I think I'll manage, Dean.
0: A potato, my lord.
5: Thank you, dear lady.
1: Grace, my love.
6: Thank you, Lionel.
5: A potato, Henry. You'll need one. Thank you, Bishop. Mrs. Pugh Critchley.
0: Thank you, my lord. Don't wait, Canon.
2: Thank you.
1: Oh, dear me. We mustn't forget your chaplain, my lord.
5: Newt. Oh, don't worry about him. I expect he'll be in the bathroom for some time yet, Lee.
3: Oh, will he? Oh, dear.
1: Nevertheless, he will presumably want some lunch when he does come out. Archdeacon.
5: Yes, Dean?
1: I appear to have been overgenerous.
5: Oh, I wouldn't say that.
1: I must ask you to return some of your meat.
5: Well, if you say so, Dean.
1: Thank you.
5: Not at all.
2: Look, at last.
1: You've been quick.
7: Well, there didn't seem much point in staying longer, my lord.
2: If you will excuse me,
5: Henry, quick, go on. I must go into the bathroom.
3: No, must you, Archdeacon?
5: Yes, I'm afraid I must.
2: Go on quickly, Henry, get up.
5: Right, Bishop.
1: Be careful of the bench, Archdeacon. Too late, I'm afraid.
7: Crikey, Moses. Bishop, oh, my lord, what are you doing on the floor?
3: What does it look as if I'm doing, Luke?
2: Oh, don't worry about me, Henry. Go on, get to the bathroom, quickly.
1: I'm afraid he will have to wait, my lord.
3: Well, of course he mustn't wait. You can't wait, can you, Henry?
5: Not possibly.
1: I'm afraid you'll have to, Archdeacon. Canon Hodges has gone to the bathroom.
3: What? But he mustn't. He can't.
1: I think he must be the best judge of that, my lord. Now, do let us all sit down.
7: Where am I to sit, Dean?
1: Note there, Newt. And here is your plate. Now, please hurry.
7: Oh, thank you, Dean. Yes, right.
0: Now, if you'll excuse me, I'll clear these things away and bring in the pudding.
5: Pudding? Ho, ho, ho. Is there a pudding?
0: Yes, Archdeacon. I've made one of my trifles.
1: Why have you stopped eating, Newt?

0: I suddenly don't feel hungry, Dean.
1: Oh, well, then, let me help you care these things, my love. Come on. Excuse me, gentlemen.
2: Don't. Why didn't you stay up there like I told you?
0: I didn't think it was necessary, my lord.
2: Not necessary? Of course it's necessary. Look what's happened. He's up there now with that mug.
0: But my lord...
3: Where is our host?
2: Why, do you want to ask him to sell you his tooth mug?
3: His tooth mug? Why should I want to buy his tooth mug, my lord?
2: Oh, don't try and fool me, Hodges, because it is a Minton Edward VIII coronation mug.
3: No, surely not,
2: you
3: my lord.
2: No, it is.
3: Very well, my lord, if you say so.
2: And I saw it first, and I insist that you keep out of this.
3: Like you did yesterday, my lord?
2: That was different. Quite different.
3: Was it? I see. But, my lord, if you already have one, why do you want the Dean's as well?
2: Ah, well, because that
0: His
2: was...
0: His lordship had an accident.
3: You've broken it?
2: Yes.
3: Yeah, dear me, that does alter things.
2: Here we are with the trifle.
4: Dean,
2: I want to ask you a favor.
1: You do, my lord.
5: Another favor, Bishop?
2: Yes. I've been talking to Hodges here, and it seems we both want to buy your tooth mug.
1: My tooth mug? Why, my lord?
2: Yeah, never mind why. The point is that we both want it.
1: Really? Won't you have some trifle, my lord?
2: Thank you. No, no.
6: Newt, plenty of trifle for you because you missed the first course.
0: Oh, no, thank you. No, I got it wrong.
6: Yes, of course you must.
5: Yes, I made it specially for you, Newt.
0: Oh, did you?
5: Yes, I remember how much you said you enjoyed it last night.
6: Yes, there you are, Newt.
0: Oh, how kind, Dean. Thank you.
2: Hodges, now, what are you prepared to give?
3: What are you prepared to give, my lord?
2: £10.
0: Gracious me. Oh, I shouldn't do that.
2: Be quiet, Newt. Get on with your trifle.
3: Supposing I said I'd give 12, my lord.
2: 15.
0: Oh, you really shouldn't.
3: And if I said 20?
2: 25. Now, beat that.
3: I pass. It's yours, my lord.
2: Oh, splendid. Quick, go and get it for me, will you, Dean?
1: £25 for my tooth mug. Is this a joke?
2: Indeed it is not, Dean.
1: But there is nothing special about my tooth mug.
2: There may not be to you, Dean, but there is to me.
1: But I cannot possibly accept money for this tooth mug.
2: Now, Dean, now, remember our new resolution, our duty to cooperate. Surely if I want to give you £25 for it, you cannot refuse.
1: Yes, well, if you put it like that, my lord.
2: Oh, I do. Please, go and get it, and I'll write your check.
1: Very well, if you insist, my lord. Excuse me, gentlemen.
2: Well, Hodges, it looks as if the best man won.
3: Yes, my lord, it does. Will you excuse me? I have to go and prepare my sermon for evensong.
5: Of course, Canon. I quite understand.
2: Oh, and have you decided what theme to preach on?
3: Yes, my lord. Retribution.
1: Here is my tooth mug, my lord.
2: No, Dean, I don't mean that plastic one. The Edward VIII coronation mug.
1: I don't have a coronation mug.
2: But you do. I saw it in your bathroom on Friday.
1: Yes, my lord. But I sold it yesterday morning.
2: Sold it? Who to?
1: The antique shop in Fish Street.
2: Oh.
1: It was to help pay for the reupholstery of our dining chairs.
2: Oh, we shall be able to have all the chairs done now, my love. You knew, Hodges. You knew all the time. You knew that it wasn't an Edward VIII.
3: Well, I told you it wasn't, my lord. Well, I must go and write my sermon.
1: What text are you using?
3: An eye for an eye and a tooth for a tooth. Or should it be a tooth mug, my lord?
2: Good afternoon, gentlemen. Why didn't you tell me, Newt? You went up there.
0: Oh, I tried to, my lord. And if you'll excuse me, I've got to go up there again.
2: Nonsense, there's no need now.
0: Yes, there is, my lord. Every need. That trifle.
2: No.
1: The tooth mug, my lord, if I could have your check.
2: Yes. I haven't got my pen, Dean.
1: Allow me to lend you mine.
2: Thank you.
1: Oh, this is really most generous of you, my lord, and I really feel that this heralds a new era in our association. As you so rightly say, we have a duty to set an example of cooperation with the people and the diocese of ours. We must save the power.
7: The parts were played as follows: the Archdeacon Robertson Hare, the Bishop William Mervyn, the Dean John Barron, the Chaplin, Jonathan Cecil. Mrs. Pugh Critchley, Joan Sanderson, Canon Hodges, Eric Chitty. The Bishop Buys a Mug was written for television and adapted for radio by Pauline Devaney and Edwin Apps. 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
1: Amanda Iannucci's Charm Offensive, presented by Amanda Iannucci.
2: Hi, welcome to Charm Offensive, the only Radio 4 show that's twinned with Sky One's top 10 celebrity mingers. actually, that's not as exciting as it sounds. All it means is we're allowed to use their canteen. And there's not much of a choice of food there. Especially once 10 mingers have been through it. Now, at this point, a lot of you may be thinking, curious, mingers. This radio show used to take a satirical swipe at the goings-on of politicians and a sideways look at public balderdash. The presenter would usually open with some far cleverer wordplay like, hello and welcome to Amanda Iannucci's Charm Offensive, the show that gets its title by taking a contradiction in terms and adding the word offensive. A clever play on the words from the presenter, you may still be thinking. Even if not everyone in the studio audience got, I certainly enjoyed. Certainly enough to tolerate his accent. But as for this week, the presenter's upfront obsession with the word mingers has seen his show descend to the level of a sewer-filled gutter Cadbury's are denying they pumped their chocolate through. Well, that's because it was the week journalistic standards fell when Jonathan Ross interviewed David Cameron and asked him if he ever pleasured himself over pictures of Mrs. Thatcher. The Times showed colour photos of David Beckham throwing up, and The Guardian published a wall chart full of cockles. How can media standards get any worse? Please welcome this week's panel, Chris Addison, Will Smith and Joe Brand. So with all those foul images still fresh in our mind, how did you react to the Jonathan Ross incident?
3: I think, like most English people, I was mostly appalled at his lack of euphemism, that he was so straightforward and direct. And that's a missed opportunity. Because
2: one that I feel we are not going to miss now.
3: Oh, no. It's not by a long chalk. I've spent the afternoon thinking up loads of my own. There's a great thing about euphemisms for pleasuring oneself is that they don't have to make any sense. Just so long as they sound vaguely convincing. Bringing the horse home rudderless. Yes. Tipping your hat to no one in particular. Getting the animals in one by one.
2: How about hoof one up to Rooney?
3: Hoof one up to Rooney.
4: I thought Jonathan Ross has got a speech impediment, and he might have just been saying, how do you rank Margaret Thatcher?
2: Right. But he did say, how do you rank all
5: rank
2: over her?
5: Yeah. Scattering your seed on stony ground?
3: Yeah. Letting my people go?
4: Popping down to Pevensey for the weekend?
2: Well, I've got going for a ramble in the Mendips. And breaching the hosepipe ban. Well, to get back to the Jonathan Ross incident,
3: oh, yeah.
2: Does this signal a lack of respect?
5: Yeah. I mean, there are other things that Jonathan Ross could have asked him. You know, why do you look like you're made of dough?
4: But I don't see how you could pleasure yourself over an image of Lady Thatcher.
5: You couldn't. It's impossible.
4: First of all, Lady Thatcher does sound like some sort of mechanical implement for removing hair from your bikini area. Trim those straggly hairs with the Lady Thatcher.
3: You only have to do it once every 5 years.
2: Yeah. Men could have a tebbit, couldn't they? I mean, the interesting thing was that Cameron didn't seem to disapprove of control.
3: He's trying to be everybody's friend, isn't he? There's a real problem with everyone in the public eye now, is they have to try and be your friend. That's what's so awful about the news, is you watch these idiots like Kaplinsky, God help us, winking at you and laughing with each other. That was a funny thing that we just said. Anyway, AIDS. You know, they're supposed to be sort of jolling you along like you're having some kind of pub chat.
4: She's there precisely, isn't she, to make you stroke the hairy cornflake rather than
3: David Travis.
2: But the more shocking thing was that Cameron didn't complain, and he'd sort of gone out of his way to subject himself to this sort of intimate, embarrassing interview. Here's a little clip of him later on this week being interviewed by Jenny Murray on Women's Hour.
6: Dave, what do we actually really know about quality of orgasm?
7: I'm not going to be bounced into announcements like that.
6: Does it strike you as a lot? 5,000.
7: Well, I it's difficult for me to say because I've been doing the job 3 months and I've never put forward a list of people.
6: What could enhance women's enjoyment of sex?
7: I've published proposals for sorting this area out.
6: Literal envy.
7: That's wrong. That's what we've got to stop.
3: Sorting this area out?
2: Yes, yes. And also, just to go on this tack of politicians descending to journalist level, there was an interview with Margaret Beckett this week in which she revealed that when she was told she was going to be Foreign Secretary, her first reaction was the F word.
3: But to be fair, so was everyone else's.
2: One of the, an MP, Claire Curtis Thomas MP, was trying to promote the idea that certain lads mags like Nuts and Zoo should be placed on the top shelf. And she started reading extracts from them. The Speaker had to prevent her from reading anything further out because he thought it was so offensive that it couldn't be uttered in the House of Commons.
3: And of course, if she did read it out, Hansard would have to end up on the top shelf.
2: Yes. in cellophane.
3: Yeah, with a free supplement of the 50 dirtiest speeches since 1945. You can see
2: Blair Babe's calendar.
3: Oh, no.
5: They should be on the top shelf, though, those magazines, shouldn't they?
2: Yeah, well, Nuts and Zoo.
5: Yeah,
2: and,
5: absolutely. Yes. Kids have got it too easy. Well, it's there on their right. It's not fair. No. No, it's not. They've got the magazines there for them, and they've got the internet as well. And, well, we had to bribe older boys to go in and get it, or hunt for it in the woods. And they've got it easy there on a plate for them.
2: What did you find in the woods?
5: Damp pornography. From the dew. That's where you found it, didn't you?
2: Is this what happened when you went rambling in the Mendips?
5: The porn fairy used to leave it there. Am I the only one who used to find porn?
3: Porn fairy is the only fairy with a noticeable beard line. Yeah,
2: so who put the damp porn in the woods?
5: I think it was men who, you know, either moved in with their girlfriends or children whose mother searched their rooms and it was discarded. But it was kind of left for the next generation. It was kind of, there was an honour and a nobility to it that is lacking amongst today's youth. It was a code of silence. You just knew that's where it will be.
2: Okay, well, moving on. Now, later in the show, stunt magician David Blaine is going to perform his most dangerous stunt when he attempts to cover himself in chocolate, get chopped up into a million bars distributed across the country, and then have himself completely recalled 5 months later. Which brings us on to the terribly serious trouble Cadbury's are in amid fears that salmonella may have leaked from a pipe into their chocolate.
5: It's madness. Why have you got a pipe carrying salmonella next to your chocolate factory? I'm not a confectioner, but I know the basics.
2: No, I have to point out, Cadbury's officials do claim it's all perfectly safe, it's just a precautionary measure, though they are putting a stop to their flake slogan, tastes like chocolate never tasted before.
4: So I actually thought leaking pipes would be quite a good name for a lads mag, wouldn't it?
5: Yeah. Did anyone see the BBC website about this? They had this really strange thing where they said, because the Cadbury's have to dispose of all this chocolate, and it's, how much is it? It's, yeah, it's 250 tons of chocolate.
4: Well, where is it? I'd risk it.
3: Yeah.
4: But in fact, if anyone wants to play Cadbury's roulette, I've got a twirl here with me. I'm going to leave it there. And anyone can come up and just take and have it, not you.
3: Just checking the ingredients for salmonella.
4: Yeah. Actually, we had salmonella in our house this week.
2: Did you?
4: That's because people in South London give their kids such shit names.
2: I feel quite good about being Scottish now because we deep fry our chocolate to kill off all.
3: That's what it is. It's a health regime.
2: Yeah, it's health and safety. Health and safety.
5: They've got to get rid of a million bars.
2: Yes.
5: How much they've got, which the BBC said is the equivalent of 55 elephants. Which, I know. That doesn't make it any clearer at all, does it? It's 250 tonnes of chocolate, which is a million. But they may as well just say it's the equivalent of 251 tonne weights. I mean, why is the elephant the currency of
3: a chocolate?
5: It's a completely different set of problems disposing of 55 elephants. If you've got a million chocolate bars, you could give one each to a million people and say chuck that in the bin or break it up into four pieces, you get to 4 minutes. It went 55 elephants. You have to find 55 people with an articulated lorry and heavy digging equipment. It's just a, but they had a picture of a graphic of a chocolate cube, not a, but a cube, with 1 million, and then underneath, 55 tiny elephants. It wasn't even to scale. I mean, that, just, why not 110 hippos?
3: Yeah. So you're saying a hippo is half an elephant?
5: Yes. Sorry.
3: Key to get the exchange right here. Yeah. And surely the obvious animal to measure chocolate in is bunnies. Isn't it? That's the...
2: What is fondant?
5: It's a soft centre in a chocolate bar.
2: All right. Is anyone interested in fondant? Who here likes fondant? You know,
5: when you say interested...
2: Said, over there is fondant. Would you go, great? I just want to know, I'm just genuinely interested in
5: how much fondant.
3: I'm drawn to a fondant-based chocolate comestible.
2: Are you?
3: Yeah. Fries chocolate cream, that's got a sort of semi-hard fondant.
2: It's a very grown-up thing,
3: it's
2: I find.
3: It's a very grown-up chocolate, yeah. Can I say the same?
2: Yeah. Well, kids don't grow up saying, Mummy, can I have more fondant?
3: Not in my house, they pronounce it probably fondant or nothing.
2: Oh, do they call it nougat?
3: Oui, oui, yes. Bien sûr. Yes. Mon brave.
4: I think we have had a child called fondant in our house. Fondant and salmonella.
3: Do you know Bob Geldof, then?
2: Actually, Mars are having a great time over the Cadbury's thing. They're taunting Mars about the stomach problems caused by salmonella by renaming their Mars bars Relieve. Well, that clever wordplay, we move on to a part of the show called Pimp My Ming Campbell. Now, this is inspired by the news this week that Lib Dem leader Sir Mingus Campbell has recruited a branding consultant to help make his image more appealing.
3: Oh, God, that's...
2: So, panel, do you have any advice for Ming that will enable him to achieve, I don't know, the statesmanship of Nelson Mandela combined with the sexual allure of Russell Brand? Or the other way around?
4: I think he needs to appeal to young people more.
2: Yes.
4: So he could change his surname to
2: Yes.
3: But the thing about me is that...
2: Hey, he should change his name to Ting.
3: Ting. Ting Campbell.
2: So that when he turned up with someone else, he'd be... You know, here's Mark Eaton and Ting. Get him cred points, wouldn't it?
5: Yeah, he's...
3: Yeah, in 1980s Brixton. Yeah. Yeah. He's never going to look that cool. There's something of the church hall about Mingy's. You know, you wouldn't be surprised if he went to his kitchen, there's an enormous tea urn. In a big hot water urn with loads of biscuits.
5: Well, you're basically saying, you know, if you want a prime minister that looks like he can teach you some knots and explain contours on a map,
3: yeah.
5: Vote Lib Dem.
3: Yeah. But that's their best chance of winning power, is if there's a hung parliament and they have a scout badge off.
5: Yeah. He's got the most badges, yeah.
3: He's got the most badges. Campbell, it's gonna be me, isn't it?
5: He'll run this country like a village fete.
3: Yeah. Exactly. Can't do Prime Minister's question times because he takes youth group on Wednesdays.
2: One of his spokespeople actually said, no, there's a whole side to Ming that the public don't know. For example, he said, I went round to Ming's house last week and there he was sitting with a tray of fish and chips watching Strictly Come Dancing.
5: But that's not what... That's the behaviour of a divorced man heading for redundancy. It's not...
2: So what does he have to do? What does Ming have to do?
5: Ming needs to go bling.
4: Yes. Also, he's one of the few people that hasn't, but probably needs to have an affair with someone.
3: Yeah, but who?
4: John Prescott.
2: Do you think when Ming was 12, he used to think, go for a ramble in the Mendips over photos of Shirley Williams or Sister Wendy? He did that now. All that would come out would be dust.
3: Sister Wendy. The address to write to is BBC Broadcasting House.
5: But it isn't just... The idea of being told you need to be rebranded is just embarrassing, really, because they're basically saying, can you do your job better?
3: I think
5: at the moment, his catchphrase would be, where was I? Or, I can't remember what point I was trying to make.
2: Which you can now download as a Mingtone.
4: What about if he had a makeover from Trini and Susanna and then he killed them? If he got married to Jade Goody?
5: What, that wouldn't help, would it?
4: I don't know.
5: Think she'd
4: she's
5: understand.
4: She's very popular.
5: Yes, but she's wrong.
4: Wrong in like, what sense?
5: She's just
4: existential,
5: wrong.
4: Existential,
5: yeah,
4: moral?
5: Yeah, she shouldn't really be. payment.
2: It's certainly proof against the argument for intelligent design, isn't it?
5: Yeah. Yes.
3: Or at least if there is intelligent design, it doesn't have erasers in its pencil case.
2: I think he should just carry around a knife.
3: And that's, and I'm carrying, don't mess with me.
5: Yeah, that's his catchphrase. Cross me, I'll cut you.
2: I'm sorry, I've got to interrupt you there. We're going to have to go over live to the newsroom for a breaking story. We've just heard that animal rights protesters have barricaded themselves inside Cherry Blair's mouth and have threatened to blow her lips up if scientists carry on putting mascara on rabbits. Of course we haven't. I was making it up. But think of the furore that greeted the BBC's attempt this week to plug the Queen's Children's Party at Buckingham Palace by putting out a fake news broadcast read by Hugh Edwards, this is absolutely true, in which he said there's been a major incident involving the Queen at Buckingham Palace, and which turned out to be Ronnie Corbett explaining that some woodland animal had stolen the Queen's handbag. There was a furore. Though it was all made up, the Metropolitan Police were taking no chances and subjected Ronnie Corbett to a controlled explosion. But all this highlights recent studies about how children's parties are getting more and more elaborate to mount, to the extent that parents now actually suffer stress trying to organise children's parties, which they hope their children won't find a bit of a letdown. So, panel, how can we control children's party stress?
5: Well, you know, I'm sorry, but, you know, when we were growing up, you'd have a cake, you'd maybe play pass the parcel, and that would be, you know, some form of small confectionery hidden amongst lots of sheets of newspaper, quite badly stuck together so that some children could actually rip off two sheets. Just very selfish, moving their chance of getting the chocolate ahead in the game, but also shortening the game, shortening the enjoyment. it's not fair on the other kids. You'd maybe play hide and seek, you might watch a cartoon. That was it. These days, it's like a bloody wedding. I just think, well, you know, it's ridiculous. And their exams are easier, bring back rationing, etc. I'm 74 years old. but they all go away with presents. This is yes. ridiculous. They need to know that life is tough and hard. I grew up in Jersey, right? And you could have a boat or a plane, but not both.
4: But, you know, you can be slightly imaginative and produce party bags for a reasonably small price. You know, my daughter had a party, and in their party bags at the end, we gave them 20 silk caps, a bottle of stout, and a Gary Glitter dartboard. And they loved it.
5: Loved it.
4: Did anyone actually see that Buckingham Palace children's party? Oh, it was appalling. I switched on by mistake, and there's all these kind of guys running around in animal suits, and I thought, bloody hell, Fathers for Justice have taken over.
2: One of them's dressed as the Queen.
3: That was the effort they'd gone to make like a proper children's party, was they put some really bad entertainment on and put a sour-faced old woman in the corner spoiling it for everybody.
2: We once organised a children's party when our kids did too late on in the day, so we were the choice of children's entertainment in the area was somewhat reduced. So we got a clown from Luton, who
3: not a Luton clown, yeah.
2: from the Yellow Pages. So, right, like I said, you do children's party? Yes. Could you come to ours tomorrow? Yes. And he was very strange. He was the most miserable clown I've ever met. He turned up in a Jaguar, right, which he parked very ostentatiously outside the Scout Hut. And then when everyone had assembled, he said, right, all the kids are here. Should we put the birthday boy in the front of the car and get all the other kids in a circle round it? And I'll take a photo. them all looking at him.
5: Yeah. That's not
2: very weird.
5: What clown school did he go to?
3: Materialistico, the clown. Yeah.
2: Does the Jaguar collapse? I don't know.
3: A good rule of thumb when booking clowns is if between them picking the phone up saying hello, you hear a can being opened, don't book it.
5: Or if you ring them on the Friday, say, are you free tomorrow? And they go, yes.
2: Yes. Oh, yeah.
5: They're probably not at the top of their game.
4: If they've got some sort of a tag on their ankle.
5: Yeah, if they say this is the first one I've done since coming off the register.
4: But they do say, don't they, with boys, that once boys are over 9 years of age, you must never have a party at your house because they just completely destroy it. And in fact, my best friend's got a 10-year-old, and so she got 10 10-year-olds together for
3: that's
4: her.
3: That's 100-year-old. Mm.
2: Yeah. That's like two elephants.
4: They had a sort of theme party, and they invaded Iraq. It was great.
2: But going to the other end of the scale, stag weekends are becoming more and more complex. There's a lot of thought and
5: organisation. It used to be stag nights, now it's stag weekends.
2: Yes.
3: My mate Steve's stag do, we enacted the retreat from Saigon. In Saigon, but he didn't make the last chopper because he was chained to a lamppost. And so he's still in a bamboo cage in the Mekong Delta, so...
4: Well, I think they're quite dangerous, aren't they?
2: Yeah,
4: and Hindus are a bit dangerous as well. I missed one last week, and all my friends that went on it got eaten by a fox.
3: You never see actual hens with L plates on.
4: No.
5: 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You're fooling no one.
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5: Yeah.
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8: 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Spend a Saturday as a panellist on Radio 4's Any Questions. Guaranteed hilarity and hijinks for any stag party. At the end, leave the groom handcuffed naked to David Willetts, Shadow Secretary of State for Education. Like go-karting? Then you'll love Go à la Carte, the restaurant where you're forced by unbelievably threatening Eastern European gangsters to eat a go-kart. One way or the other, you'll finish the course. John O'Groats, come to the very tip of the country where at Mad Marvin's Map Shack, incredibly keen and knowledgeable cartographers will show you exactly where you are from angles and in details you never wanted to know existed. Jeremy Clarkson's house. Simply turn up any time after 2 a.m. and Jeremy will greet you in his dressing gown. Classic.
2: Well, as we were discussing earlier, lad culture drives the media more and more. 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For example, the morning news will be retitled News Just As You Wake Up Face Down in Watford Town Centre with Chips in Your Ears. Farming Today becomes Where Do Chips Come From? Women's Hour becomes Ladies Free Before Nine. And Thought for the Day becomes Chips. So with this in mind, I'm going to ask the panel to convert news headlines from the broadsheet press into lad. Vaughan is going to read out some stories taken from this week's more serious newspapers, and I'd like you to convert them to lad mag headlines. So, for example, the headline in Tuesday's Financial Times, 4 points off Tokyo stock market, becomes, when Japs drop 'em, we've got the picks. Let's have the first headline.
8: From Thursday's Daily Telegraph, human rights ruling leaves anti-terror law in tatters.
5: Anti-terror law in most revealing shots yet?
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2: I've got porn star Jenna Jameson answers your questions. This week, have ministers double train fares in a secret deal.
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4: Gagging for a shag with a woolly slag.
2: Thank you, Vaughan Savage, and your lad headlines. And a final round is inspired by the donation that billionaire philanthropist Warren Buffett has donated $38 billion to Bill Gates.

0: stupid idea, but it was to Bill Gates' charity. Just to put that in perspective, $38 billion is the equivalent of 3 Jonathan Rosses. So it just leaves us to wonder, what if you had $38 billion to spend, or wanted, how would you do it?
1: I'd use it for the deposit on a small one-bedroom flat in Streatham. Finally get that foot on the property ladder.
2: I would pay Jeffrey Archer to say the words, "I am a liar and I slept with a prostitute." That gets rid of a grand.
1: I don't think you should give it to me. That's the first thing, because I... $38 billion is approximately how much I've spent whilst drunk on Amazon. since turning on one-click ordering.
0: what arrived?
1: Well, I have genuinely woken up 2 days after, you know, getting reasonably drunk and found encyclopedias in my porch.
2: A very responsible drunk.
0: When I was a boy, we used to go into the woods to find encyclopedias.
1: Yeah.
3: Such a great name, Buffet, yeah. Isn't it? Or is it Buffett, or do we know?
0: You must get sick of people going up to Buffet by name, Buffet by nature. I don't know what I mean by that.
1: He's entirely made up of finger food.
3: He probably had to pay a woman quite a lot of money to marry him, because, you know, you wouldn't want to become Mrs. Buffet without a sort of substantial amount of money, you know. And it is a consideration for women not getting married to someone with a stupid name.
1: Especially if your first name's all you can eat. It's a bit flashy, though, isn't it? $38 billion.
0: Yeah, just
1: giving
0: that,
1: somebody $38 billion.
0: Just to put that figure in perspective. If that $38 billion was like separate dollar coins and David Blaine were to swallow each one, he would die.
2: So that would be money well spent.
1: There's a possibility that actually it's a sabotage mission, because if Buffet, this is what we're calling him now. He was Buffett. Warren Buffett at the beginning of
0: Buffett the Blaine Slayer.
2: He is donating it to his campaign to rid the world of malaria. It's not like just, you know, oh, you need a bit of money. It is for that.
0: It would be great, though. I've always wanted to see when, you know, whenever someone wins a large amount of money for a noble cause, like the Nobel Peace Prize. So apparently you get something like £500,000 for that. Yeah.
2: Oh, I'd go in for that if I knew that.
0: I just think it would be great if someone got up and said, thank you so much. The money for the, instead of going, the money for this will go into a foundation for achieving peace and understanding in the Middle East. So most of this money is going to go into a great new kitchen.
3: Yeah. Or you could put it towards reinfecting everyone that's been cured from malaria with malaria for a laugh.
0: Oh, yeah. Hang on, Bill Gates, malaria point two.
2: Yeah.
0: Hang on. Well, in that terrible, terrible conspiracy theory, we bid you farewell. Next week, stunt magician David Blaine will be poisoning himself extremely slowly by spending 40 days with his head inside an oven glove. Goodbye.
4: That was Amanda Iannucci's Charm Offensive, presented by Amanda Iannucci. The guests this week were Joe Brand, Will Smith and Chris Addison. It was written by Amanda Iannucci and John Holmes, Will Smith, Ian Martin, Nick Doody and Sean Gray. And the producer was David Tyler. The programme was a Positive production for the BBC.
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3: Bags, Mags and Bags, written by Sanjeev Kohli and Donald McCleary. Episode 6, Confectionery McEnroe.
4: Dave, give it a bit.
5: I don't want to.
4: Ah, go on.
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4: Yeah, well, you better get used to it. You will be now on camera 24 hours a day. You must develop some screen presence like Scarlett Johansson or Connie Huck.
5: Oh, five alive.
4: Ah, there you go.
5: So you think the cameras will make the difference?
4: Well, it can't hurt, can it, eh? Drag the shop into the 90s.
5: You're fair going for it this year, Ramesh.
4: Well, I've got a good feeling this year, Dave. My name is on that trophy. Ramesh Maju, Scottish Local Retailer of the Year. West of Scotland Catchment. 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
5: And what about your nemesis? His brother's on the judging panel again.
4: Yes, well, my nemesis and his brother will wilt under the challenge of some good, solid, old-school shop.
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5: Five alive. How you getting on with the wall of crisps?
4: It is both amazing and great. Three new crisp concerns, Dave. Count them. Well, listen to me saying them. Prawn ninjas, hand-reared ham Langfords, and bacon spiders.
5: Five alive! Bacon spiders!
4: Yes, bit disappointing, actually. They should really just call them bacon balls, the thin slivers of corn that form the legs fall off in transit. Sorry, five alive! You have said five alive three times now. What is five alive?
5: It's just something I'm trying out for size. Catchphrase. Could be my thing, you know. A thing that Dave says. Five alive!
4: That's quite nice. Five alive. Quite urgent. Yes, I like that. Very much a lunchbox favourite.
5: Five alive! That sweetie stanchion ready to go.
4: In Deedington's. The pièce de confectionery resistance. Voila!
5: Oh, Ramesh, that's beautiful.
4: Ah.
5: Look at all of them. All my favourites. Pineapple, cubes, Chelsea Whopper, chocolate tools, foam wizards, cola bottles, little rubbery fried eggs, all on the one lazy Susan.
4: Pleased to behold the triumphant return of the penny tray.
5: Oh, there's nostalgia for you. Oh, brings a tear to my eye. It makes me think of more innocent times. But hold on a minute. Chocolate tools for a penny.
4: Yes. It's part of the nostalgia trip, huh? Nostalgic prices.
5: You're looking down the barrel of a sixpence gun. Per tool.
4: I must win this year, Dave. That is all. Yes. You can have 48 crunchies, by all means, yes. From my cold, dead hands.
5: What's the matter with you, Ramesh? The biggest chocolate purchase in living memory, and you slam the phone down. Five alive.
4: Number one, Dave. Five alive. That's working now. I'm getting it now, yeah. And number two, that was no customer. That was Elton.
5: Who?
4: Aladdin's brother.
5: What? Elton? Why is he not called Abanazar or something of that nature?
4: No, Dave. Aladdin is called Aladdin because a relative brought him back a pair of curly-toed slippers from the Disney shop. Huh? Elton is called Elton because he is fond of wearing needlessly over-elaborate glasses. It's his wife I feel sorry for. The kids call her David Furnish.
5: So what was Elton after?
4: A bribe. He's trying to extort a bribe. Payola. In the form of 48 crunchies, huh? To swing the vote.
5: Five alive.
4: Five alive is right. Ah, there he is. Sanjay, finally. Where have you been? Ah, so, you are a full hour late and you have no response for your father. You're not too old to get the business end of my Kermit slipper on your bum-bum, you non-responsive sausage.
6: Read the T-shirt.
4: I am late. Deal with it.
6: Aye. It's my thing. It's my catchphrase. I'm known for it. Everyone's talking about it at college.
4: So what about get over yourself?
5: He's got it on the back, Ramesh.
4: Oh, excellent. The only 9 words you ever say, all on one T-shirt. Huh? Do you plan on eschewing the speak words entirely? Are you going to just twirl around like some kind of sarcastic dervish?
6: Is that the penny tray? Oh, wow. Chocolate tooth for a penny. I'll have 9 sauce and a tennis racket.
5: I don't blame you, son. It takes you back, doesn't it?
4: Aye. That's for my customers. Hands off. That's my loss leader for the big gong.
6: Oh, come on.
4: No, you are an employee. If I let you buy 10 discounted chocolate tools, I'm effectively paying you 54 pence to eat chocolate.
6: Here we go. Every year. Get over yourself. You won't win, Dad. You never win. Aladdin's fancy goods have got it sewn up.
4: Never say that. Never say die.
5: To be fair, Aladdin has won Shop of the Year 5 years running.
4: Yes, but so did Bjorn Borg.
6: What? Bjorn Borg won Shop of the Year?
4: You know Bjorn Borg didn't win Shop of the Year, you cheeky sausage. Borg won Wimbledon 5 years in a row. Everyone thought he was unbeatable. And then who came along? McEnroe. I could be the confectionery McEnroe.
5: Ramesh, Borg didn't have a brother on the Wimbledon judging committee.
4: Wimbledon doesn't have a judging committee, Dave. They have umpires. They're entirely autonomous. And they're very tall, chairs, very tall.
5: You're missing my point, Ramesh. Borg was the king of the grass through skill and tenacity. Aladdin is the king of Scottish local retail awards because his brother's on the judging panel.
4: I know that, but I am the best shopkeeper, and I will prove it through the force of shop.
6: Well, don't be writing no checks your ass can't cash.
7: Who's that saying American things? Oh, it's yourself, Sanjay. Is that what the youngsters are into these days? Is it?
5: Oh, you're very excitable, Father, even more than usual.
7: Oh, Dave, it's the doomsday scenario.
4: Oh, is that the new Doctor Who?
7: No, Ramesh, it is my life. The bishop has spelled it out to me. I've got to up my game or I'm getting shipped out. I'm on a shuggly peg at the moment, job-wise. My jacket's on a sticky wicket.
4: Really?
7: Yes, the numbers are down. There's very little box office at the church at the moment. Very few young bums on seats and the bish is on the warpath.
4: Well, it's not your fault, Father. Credit crunch and everyone's affected. I mean, I certainly am having difficulty shifting the man-sized tissues. I have the distinct impression that people are multitasking with toilet rolls. Times are hard.
7: Yes, but it works the other way with the church. They're supposed to come to the church for help. Oh, but we're down to the dregs. Last Sunday, Ramesh, it was like the last two Maltesers in the box rattling around in there they were. Oh, I didn't even bother with the big mic. I just delivered the sermon in the back room over tea and biscuits. Anyway, I've got to get down with the kids. Otherwise, I'll be relocated to the Desh.
5: What, Bangladesh?
7: Yes.
5: Why did you say the Desh?
7: Well, I was just trying to say it in the HBO style, you know? I wondered if it worked. Sanjay, did it work?
6: Read the T-shirt.
8: Oh, I can't decide, Dave. There's so many and they're so cheap.
9: Move yourself.
8: Don't rush a woman when she's buying chocolate tools.
9: Well, at least leave us a spanner.
8: Fine. I'll have 5 of your wee saws, 5 hammers and 4 of your wee spanners. There, I've left your spanner.
5: 14 pence.
8: I tell you what, Mr. Mashew, I don't know how you make a profit, but you've certainly made this woman very happy. Good luck with the award, you deserve it.
4: Thank you very much, Mrs. Armstrong.
5: And that's a penny to you, Perry.
9: See, if I had the authority to give out shop awards, Ramesh, I'd give you one right now. But I don't, so, bye.
5: Cheers, Perry.
4: Bye-bye.
5: Why so many quavers, Ramesh?
4: Ah, well, you see, I'm going to use the yellow boxes to make the wall of crisps into a giant emoticon.
5: Ah, you lost me at giant emoticon. Luckily, that was right at the end of your sentence.
4: No need to explain. Go over to the chocolate stanchion and then look at the wall of crisps and tell me what you see.
5: Ah, the wall of crisps is smiling at me and winking a wee bit. Ah, I see what you've done there. Makes the wall quite cheese heavy, though.
4: It is an entirely aesthetic choice, Dave. When the judges see this, they will be bowled out of their socks. And these slippers are back.
10: Hello, Ramesh.
4: Aladdin, back again. Did you forget something? Yeah, it's very interesting, yes. The frequency of your visits to my shop increases exponentially this week every year. Do you wish to buy shares?
10: Oh, no. Just came to wish you well, and... I fancy a boost.
5: I hope you mean the chocolate bar, Aladdin, because if you're in for an emotional lift, you'll receive very long shrift in this shop.
10: Oh, is that how you're talking to customers? Interesting new approach. I like it.
4: A boost, wasn't it?
10: Oh, is that where you're keeping the boosts? Okay.
4: What?
10: Oh, nothing. It's your shop.
4: That's what we like to do things a little bit differently here. Our wall of crisps, for example. By the way, that is patent pending. I took a picture of that and I sent it to myself.
10: Yes, the wall of crisps does appear to be smiling.
4: 37 pence for the boost, please.
10: Is that what you're charging?
4: It's a recommended detail price!
10: I know. I'm just playing with you.
4: Oh! Oh, he gets right up my thruppenies, that Aladdin!
5: Look, Ramesh, I know you're angry, but you need to channel that anger into shop. Get creative with it, like McEnroe did. Remember, you are the confectionery McEnroe.
4: No, no, you're quite right, Dave. I mustn't let him get to me. I must use my obvious talent. I must turn my Aladdin anger into positive energy, and I must...
5: Get a perm?
4: I'm not getting a bloody perm, Dave.
10: Dad, there's something different about you.
4: Yes, there could be.
10: Is it... Oh, are those new loafers?
4: No, son, they are 2 seasons old.
10: You've trimmed a tash, haven't you?
4: Look, are you toying with me for your sport, like a kitten with a ball of shoe?
10: I'm a bit, Dad. Nice perm.
4: Careful.
10: I'm serious, nice perm.
9: Aye, your dad looks A1, doesn't he? Very dramatic. What a difference it's made. It's given him more oomph, not to mention more gravitas. It was my idea. Do you know what I think? I think all the world leaders should each get a perm each. There, I've said it.
4: I don't know about that, Dave. The G8 summit would look like earth, wind and fire.
9: You say that like it's a bad thing.
10: Shop's actually looking really good, Dad.
4: Thank you very much. Praise indeed from the brown dragon's den.
10: I mean, I like the front display. I don't really understand it. It works, but I don't really understand it. Why have you got a single bag of Revels on a tasseled cushion?
4: Ah, we are celebrating a classic confectionery. The problem with this country is we take everything for granted. But the fact is, every time you wander into this shop, you are surrounded by luxury of Epicurean proportions. There is a history to every sweetie item. And we want to point this up. It is the edutainment.
10: Oh, right. So, what is the history of the Revel then?
4: Look, prepare to be edutained. Dave, press play. In 1837, Mr. Isaac Throgmorton's Ye Olde Chocolaty Shoppy specialized in the manufacture of filled chocolate balls by royal appointment. The shop sat atop the famous Revel Hill in the Mendips. Late one night, a drunken hackney carriage driver by the name of William the Whip Gettingsfield fell asleep at the reins and crashed his carriage into the shop, causing the shop to cant at a 90-degree angle and all of the famous filled balls to roll to the bottom of Revel Hill. The benevolent Mr. Throgmorton invited the local orphanage to avail themselves of the spillage, and the orphans enjoyed the chocolate kaleidoscope so much that he decided to sell them under the name Orphan Balls, which he later changed to Revels.
10: Bloody hell! Is that true?
4: Of course it's not true. Revel Hill is in the Chilterns. But it's a nice story. You like?
11: Hello, everyone.
4: Hello.
11: Testing. 1, 2, 3. Is this thing on? Is this thing on?
4: Ted, you cheery old sausage.
11: That is a lovely perm, by the way. Wavy, bouncy. Did you put your finger in the light socket?
4: No, Dad, I didn't. But I can see why you might think that.
11: Gives you a look of John McEnroe in his prime. Aye, 81, when he beat Borg. Oh, I couldn't go, Borg. Win this, win that. And then all that success with ABBA. Oh, to me, it's greedy.
9: I don't think Borg was in ABBA, Ted.
11: Was he not? Oh, he missed a trick there. They were very successful. Oh, I like your smiley wall of Chris there. With a wee wink as well. That's nice. That's cheered me up. A wee variation of that chocolate smile, eh?
4: What chocolate smile?
11: An Aladdin's. He made his chocolate stanchion smile. It's built out of Turkish delights. Fair cheered me up.
4: Dirty, filthy animal.
11: Oh, opened a can of socks there. Don't shoot the messenger. Cheery bye.
4: Oh, Dave, what is the point? The Revel's on the cushion. That was my big gun. That was my ace in the shoe.
9: Ramesh, you just tell the judges. Tell them you had the ideas first. I'll back you up.
4: Yes, that'll work. Oh, hello, Aladdin's brother. Yes, Aladdin is a thief and a liar. Please furnish me with the award that is in your gift.
8: Place is going like a fair, Ramesh.
4: Yes, well, Keenan's mum. Excuse me. Business has been brisk, and it doesn't hurt to have a tape of ambient fairground music playing in the background.
8: Oops, pardon me. Lovely PM, Ramesh, by the way. B.A. Robertson.
4: John Mack, you know, actually. Oh, Keenan, have some chocolate tools. They are... bargain.
12: Too much of a bargain, Dad. You were only getting 0.07 pence per unit as it was.
4: Big picture, Alok, big picture. Number one, lost leader. Number two, feel the goodwill. Aladdin might steal my ideas, but he can't create this kind of atmosphere. This is the essence of shop. Ah, Mr. Finnegan. Chocolate tools again, I presume?
13: Yes, indeed. Tool me up again, please, Ramesh. And don't spare the chisels. Oh, and five more bags of Revels, please.
4: Ah, yes. The genesis of the devil is most intoxicating.
13: Too true. Before today, Revels were just, you know, wee brown balls. But now, they're chocolate spheres of history. It's an absolute pleasure to consume them.
4: Oh. Bite-sized shreddies, if I'm not mistaken.
13: I am a bit windy, Pops. Must be the excitement. The shop is just A1. I'm up to high dough in a good way. Oh, your wall of crisps is teasing me. Look at its big square face winking at me. Saucy wall of crisps. You've twisted my arm. A bag of spring onion javelins. Oh, dear.
4: £3.20, please.
13: Grapefruit?
4: Cinnamon grams, actually.
13: Tell you what, Ramesh. You're my small local retailer of the year.
4: And eggy soldiers?
13: Bye now. Have you done something to your hair?
4: Oh, yes. Thanks for noticing.
13: Hasselhoff?
4: McEnroe. Alok, you're in charge. And don't be inflating the tools in my absence.
12: Am I that transparent?
4: Dave! Two things. Better than any's. And what is so funny?
14: Sorry, I'm just fast-forwarding through the security footage here. Look at me, Tyler, racing about there. He's a blur.
4: The tape is not speeded up, Dave. Tyler is riddled with attention deficit disorder. He has merely been in contact with a red skittle.
14: Oh. I feel bad for laughing now.
4: Lilt. And a pile of Rennies.
14: Aye, it's the carnival mood in the shop, you know, it's got my mouth all shaped for the totally tropical taste. It's my first in 20 years, a shock to the system, I think.
4: Oh, so how many Rennies did you have?
14: Well, through the course of the day, the whole box. I'd forgotten how acidic the lilt was.
4: Have we got any settlers' thumbs?
14: I think so, aye. Did you have lilt as well?
4: No.
14: Oh, I'm bongo then.
4: No, I don't think I was feeling as festive as you. Ah, Sanjay.
15: Oh, hello, Father.
16: So, this is the old back shop, where the magic happens. Oh, I often imagined what this place would be like, you know, in my head. I didn't think it would smell quite so strongly of lilt and Rennies.
6: What the hell is that on your head, Dad?
16: That is brilliant, Ramesh. Oh, that is a lovely perm. I would love a perm like that.
14: You should get one, Father.
16: Oh, I couldn't possibly. Perms do not save piety. How do you think a perm would go down at Lent? Although, what do you think, Sanjay? Would a perm bring the youngsters flocking in?
6: I'd stick with the T-shirts for now.
4: T-shirts?
16: Oh, yes, Ramesh. I was kind of using Sanjay here as a one-man focus group. He does represent the face of surly, disaffected youth, even though he doesn't mean to. And he came up with the idea of the slogan T-shirts to bring the church kicking and screaming into the 90s. You don't like the idea.
4: Oh, no, sorry, Father, but my pained expression is the hard burn. Please, show us the T-shirt.
16: Oh, sew a button on that. Yes, so get your looking gear round these. It's very exciting.
4: What's this one? Download some hymns on your iGod today.
16: Yes? Well, you can see what we've done there. The young people like their iPods and their generic MP3 players and what have you, and Pod sounds a bit like God, so... Actually, Sanjay gave that the thumbs down, but I think there's something there. Pod God, Pod God.
4: Pod God, Pod God, Pod God.
16: Okay, work in progress. Try this one for size, Ramesh.
4: Britain's God Talent. What does this mean?
16: Well, it's... Well, okay, it's fairly half-baked, but there's something there, isn't there? God got... Perhaps not. But you will like this one, Ramesh. This one got two thumbs up from Sanjay. Well, one kind of wavering thumb and a yawn, but at least he didn't do any Rudy gestures with his fingers. Ready for this? You'll like this. Don't be writing no checks, Judas can't cash.
4: I don't get it.
16: You know, Judas sounds a bit like your ass. And ass is the American for arse, and young people like Rudy words and American things. So that works on two levels, doesn't it? Plus, Judas was quite the Bible bad boy, so we're perfectly justified equating him with a Rudy word.
4: I'm very sorry, Father. I'm really not sure about any of these.
16: Well, not even the last one.
4: Not even the last one.
16: Sanjay, you told me to print up 100 of

0: For Rudy Ward.
1: I'm very sorry, Father. I'm really not sure about any of these.
2: Well, not even the last one.
1: Not even the last one.
2: Sanjay, you told me to print up 100 of these. Oh, well. Well, that's it, isn't it? Looks like I'll be taking these T-shirts with me when I get sent to the desh by the bish.
3: You should put that in your T-shirt. The young people love an abbreviation.
2: Clearly it's a non-starter, Dave. I may as well pack my bag.
4: Dad, someone here to see you.
1: Excuse me, everyone.
5: Hello, Rame.
6: Elton, what do you want?
5: Do you like my new glasses? $2,000.
6: I am indifferent to your elaborate glasses and the price thereof. What is it that you want?
5: Ooh, chicken chart.
6: Lucky guess.
5: I like the perm. Is it supposed to be John McEnroe?
6: No, it's Leo Sayer.
5: I see the shop is going very well. Jess revels on a cushion, smiling wall of grips. Very nice, very creative, definitely in the front running. Of course, Aladdin has had his own innovation.
6: Ha!
5: Jess, I would say that it was definitely a close neck between the two of you. Jess, a close neck. Do you know, at this stage, only one small thing could swing it either way.
6: I already said no to 48 crunchies.
5: A 47 crunchies?
6: No.
5: 46 crunchies?
6: No.
5: 45 crunchies?
6: No.
5: A 44 crunchies?
6: No.
5: How many more numbers do I need to say, Ramesh?
6: 43, and I will say no every time.
5: Oh, Ramesh.
6: Elton. Take your fancy Susan glasses and clear off.
5: I tried to help you, Ramesh.
7: Miss Ramaji, please tell me of Rennie's.
1: We're actually fresh out of Rennie's.
2: That's me away, Ramesh. I'll send you a congratulatory postcard from the desh.
7: Have you got any settler's thumbs, then?
1: You're looking at settler's thumbs dust on my moustache as I speak.
7: Does that mean you have some or you don't?
1: Dave?
8: Sorry, love. Turn them.
2: Oh, dear, you can stand a spoon in that. I'm off.
9: What about the T-shirts, Father?
7: Milk of... magnesia...
1: Did you have bangers and mash for lunch?
7: I did. Did you have Dairy Lee Lunchables?
1: Yes. Oh, God. Oh, speaking of bangers and mash, fire down below! I'm very sorry, Mr. Beggar. Here is your diarrhea compensation package. Two rolls of Charmin Ultra, the Rolls-Royce of bum paper. A whistle for attracting attention. And there is an extra thick puzzler. It is a clearly retouched Vorderman on the front. You can examine that at your leisure as you languish on the toilet.
10: Well, how long is it going to last?
1: Well, in my experience, about 24 hours of burping and then a day of the actual diarrhumphus.
10: Oh, dear. Oh, well, it's kind of like a wee holiday for me. I like brain teasers.
1: It is good of you to look on the bright side.
10: Well, it's good of you to take responsibility.
1: Well, that's very nice of you to say, but there's 30 cases of rumphus in the Lenzi catchment area, and the one common denominator is my shop.
10: Well, I hope it doesn't affect your chances of winning your competition.
1: Oh, Mr. Begg, I think that shoe has sailed.
10: Ach, well, there's always... Oh, next year, I'll see you in 24 hours.
1: French fat pizza.
10: On the nail.
11: I found it.
1: Oh, what is it, Dave?
11: Oh, hang on a minute, I'll rewind the tape. There, have a look. This is Aladdin hanging round the sweets. See something funny about him?
1: No.
11: Wait for it.
1: Oh! Where did that third arm come from? What the bloody hell is he doing?
11: He's spraying the chocolate tools with something.
1: Oh, that is naughty, naughty. No, hang on. Mr. Begg, Mrs. Armstrong, Michael Binns, Keenan's mum, Doofer? Yes, you know the woman with the elaborate hair who buys Top Gear magazine. We've never really ascertained her name. I call her Doofer.
11: Oh.
1: Doofer, Ralph Teller, Angusina, and Precious Matthews. They all bought chocolate tools, and they've all got the runny-runny-run-runs.
11: Open and shut case, Ramesh. Aladdin with the chocolate tool in the front shop. Ha! Brilliant! This is it! In black and white, because you were too tight to get colour. We can take this tape right to the police.
1: Yes, we could do that. We could take this tape. Yes, we could take it right to the police. Or
11: what?
1: Have you got that phone number for Elton?
12: Oh,
0: congratulations, boys. Let's have a look at

0: Oh, that is marvellous.
1: Beautiful, isn't it? I've always been near this award, but I've never actually touched it.
0: I have to say, Ramesh, as much as I love your shop, and you know me, if it was in my gift, I would shower you with awards. But half of your congregation were doing word searches on the throne. How on earth did you win?
1: Well, actually, it was the T-shirts that they printed up.
0: What? The five alive ones?
1: Yeah, we sold 200 in one day. Hey, look around you.
0: My word, everyone's wearing them. Hello, Eunice.
2: Hello, Father. Five alive.
0: Well, they're all saying it, Dave.
3: Five alive? That's mine. I made up five alive.
1: Yes, but the judging panel said this is what swung it for me. Enhancing community spirit with a common slogan and creating a sales phenomenon in the process. Ultimate shop, they called it.
0: Well, the bish has gone a bundle on my T-shirts. Britain's God Talent. It's Frankie Says Relax for the whatever generation. It's going down a storm. The churches are hoaching with youngies. So the good news is, I get to stay!
1: Hooray! But I thought you left the T-shirts here, Father, in a huff.
0: I did, but your boy Sanjay saved the day. He gave all those T-shirts to his young friends, and they've all flocked to my church.
1: Really? Sanjay? That doesn't sound like you.
4: I was being ironic. I gave the T-shirts to my pals because they were so rubbish it was funny.
0: Which backfired spectacularly, didn't it, Sanjay? Because your wee pals all found God.
4: Get over yourself. They'll be done with God in 2 weeks.
0: That's all I need, Sanjay. Not to be sent to the desh by the bish.
1: Fantastic. So, Father Henderson gets to stay.
5: Yay!
1: I am the confectionery McEnroe.
5: Yay!
1: And Sanjay has inadvertently done a good thing.
5: Yay!
1: Well, I don't know about you, but I think there's only one thing left to say. Everybody,
5: five alive!
6: Bags, Mags and Bags, with Ramesh, played by Sanjeev Conan, Dave by Donald McCleary, Alok by Sushil Kumar, Sanjay by Omar Raza, Father Henderson by Gerard Kelly, Ted by Gavin Mitchell, Mr. Finnegan by Tom Urey, Elton by Manny Sumal, Mrs. Armstrong by Maureen Carr, and Kenyon's Mum by Michelle Gallagher, with other voices performed by the cast. The series was script edited by Neil Clark and recorded by Dave Murrican. The director was Ian Davidson, the producer was Gus Beattie. Bags, Mags and Bags is a Comedy Unit production for BBC Radio 4.
7: Is that proper farmhouse cheddar?
8: No, I don't think so.
7: What about that?
8: No. It's quite nice, though.
7: Is it? Do you think I might try a piece? I'll have 2 ounces, please.
9: Jacob's, the cream of cream crackers.

0: Yes, there's coffee pot freshness in every cup of Maxwell House.
1: Will you have a polo, dear Liza? Dear Liza, will you have a polo, dear Liza? Polo.
2: How very kind of you, dear Henry. I most certainly will. I'll have three or four, or maybe more.
1: But you take the old tube.
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0: Brown?
1: Yes, I know, Captain Peacock, I'm late.
0: Not good enough, Miss Browns. You are 15 minutes late. What would happen if everybody else was 15 minutes late?
1: The store would open at 15:15.
2: Don't be cheeky, Miss Browns. Captain Peacock is quite within his rights to dress you down.
0: Have you an explanation?
1: Yes, it's Friday. I haven't got any money and I couldn't afford the bus fare. I had to hitchhike.
0: Then you should have left home earlier.
1: I did. I stood on a corner and I lifted my skirt and showed a bit of stocking like Marilyn Monroe did in Bus Stop.
2: What happened?
1: Bus crashed. And I had to make a statement.
2: The same thing happened to me once with a Centurion tank.
0: Were you trying to stop it, Mrs. Slocum, or were you driving it?
2: I think Mr. Granger is trying to attract your attention, Captain Peacock.
3: Captain Peacock, are you free?
0: Yes, I'm free, Mr. Granger.
3: I hope you won't mind my mentioning the fact, but I left my purse behind on the wireless in the kitchen this morning.
0: No, I don't mind you mentioning it at all.
3: No, well, I was wondering if you could let me have the pound back which I lent you yesterday.
0: Of course, Mr. Granger. Oh, dear. I, too, seem to have left my notecase in the study on top of the colour television set.
3: Have you? I seem to remember that you did the same thing last Friday, Stephen.
0: Yes, Ernest. Yes, it seems I'm getting rather forgetful.
3: Yes. That's why I reminded you about the pound.
0: Don't worry, Mr. Granger. Our pay will be down in a moment, and as soon as I can get change for one of my larger notes, you shall have it.
2: You know, you really should try to make your money last out the week, Miss Brown.
1: I can't even make it last the weekend.
2: What do you spend it on?
1: Clothes.
2: Clothes?
1: Yes, clothes, so the boys will ask me out to dinner.
2: Yes, but if you didn't spend it on clothes, you could stay at home and cook something for yourself.
1: Oh, I can't afford to buy food for myself. It's too expensive.
2: Yes, but you could afford it if you didn't spend your money on clothes.
1: Yes, well, if I spent my money on food, I couldn't afford to spend it on the clothes, so the boys would ask me out to dinner.
2: I just don't understand young people nowadays. I don't understand what you're talking about.
1: I just like going out, that's all.
2: My dear girl, I could be wined and dined every night if I wanted to. If it wasn't for that awful wrestling match in the car when you got home. Those roving hands and the sloppy kisses and the fight to get the door open and escape.
1: Did many of them get away, Mrs. Smith?
2: Go and check the till, Miss Brown.
4: Well, so anyway, I couldn't take her home to my place, see, because it was Thursday night, and that's the night my mum does her feet.
5: Oh, well, I suppose that would take the romance out of it. So what did you do?
4: Well, I took her back to hers. It was absolute disaster. Her old man came back early and insisted on watching the telly with us. Then her aunt came back, then her mum came home from bingo, and then her sister came downstairs with the baby because it wouldn't stop crying. 3 hours later, her old man asked me what my intentions were. I told him, with all you lot here, nothing at all, so he kicked me out. What did you do?
5: Well, I had an old friend round to dinner, but it wasn't a very successful evening. I mean, you've got to be in the mood for cooking, haven't you? I got a bit cross and slammed the oven door and, well, my Yorkshires wouldn't rise. You know, I didn't know which way to turn, which is very unusual for me.
4: Yeah.
5: So do you know
4: what did you do?
5: I got my rolling pin out, I flattened it all down, I threw a tin of fruit salad on it and served it as a surprise pancake. Made the evening.
4: Yes, it would. Hello, what's this?
5: Do you mind? That's a friend of mine.
6: You left in such a hurry, I forgot to give you the keys to the flat. Thank you for a lovely evening. I'll phone you when I'm free.
4: What's all that about, then?
5: Well, we've known each other for ages. We see a lot of each other.
4: Well, you and that gorgeous thing?
5: But she's a very good friend of mine.
4: Look at those legs!
5: That is a very lovely person.
4: You're telling me.
5: And I'll tell you something else. He's much more settled since he's had the operation.
7: Come in.
0: You sent for me, Mr. Rumbo?
7: Oh, yes, Captain Peacock, come in. Friday once again.
0: It is indeed, sir.
7: Would you be good enough to take round these pay packets?
0: Yes, sir. Well, that's what all the workers have been waiting for.
7: I don't know how they manage some of them.
0: Oh, by Friday morning, half of them are borrowing money for Cop. Where's mine?
7: Oh, some mistaken accounts. They say it'll be through this afternoon. See you for lunch, as usual.
0: Yeah. No, I'm putting it on a bit round the old town.
1: Is that about it, Mrs. Slocum?
2: Perfect, Miss Brahms. There, you see, madam, with the shorter hem and the alterations to the sleeves and a bit taken out of the back and, oh, yes, the shoulders adjusted and the buttons moved. It'll fit you like a glove.
6: Wouldn't it be easier to get one in my size?
2: But it's an unrepeatable offer.
1: Yes, it's last year's stock.
2: That'll do, Miss Brahms. If madam would like to go into the fitting room and take it off, we'll get it sent away for alterations.
6: When will it be back?
2: Oh, much less than a month. And I'll have the £2 alteration fee put on madam's account.
6: £2?
2: Well, it does have to go to Edinburgh, madam. All our alterations go to Edinburgh. I mean, if you have them done in London, you never know who'll be handling the garment, do you?
6: Very well, then.
0: Only a woman with your persuasive tongue, Mrs. Slocum, could unload a 44 long onto a 36 short.
2: Well, we have to get our commission somehow.
0: The receipt slips are inside, as usual.
1: Yeah, they've taken £4.62 in tax.
2: And you owe me £1, don't forget.
1: Well, with all this kneeling we have to do, they ought to give us something for our tights. Look at my knees. Look at them. They're all baggy.
2: Pull them up, Miss Brahms.
0: Is that where they end?
1: Yes. We'll have to get the long ones on account of the fact that I've got big feet.
0: It might solve your problem, Miss Brahms, if you wore braces.
1: Very funny.
0: Or alternatively, you could sew suspenders onto your brassiere.
2: Will that be all, Captain Peacock?
5: What size is your fiancé, madam? Around the chest, I mean.
1: He can get into my sweater quite easily.
5: Who couldn't? What about something like this? You can't go wrong with a fluffy fair isle.
1: Difficult to say. He's about your build, and he's ginger.
5: Oh. That goes with the fluffy fair isle, all right.
1: He's got a beard.
5: How about that?
1: His eyes are a different colour.
7: Would it be easier if you brought him in?
1: Well, that would spoil the surprise. And he loves a surprise.
7: Ah, well, you bring him in then, madam. Mr. Humphreys will find a way of surprising him.
1: I'll do that. Thank you.
7: None at all. Good morning, madam.
0: Mr. Humphreys, Mr. Lucas, you free?
7: Yes, we're free.
0: Check these, please. Mr. Granger, are you free?
3: At the moment, yes. Thank you.
7: Oh, blimey. £11.47. I'm supposed to get 19 quid a week.
5: Well, there's probably some deductions. Check your slip.
7: Tax, £6.12.
5: Well, you see, the Concorde is expensive. Then there's the coal board and the iron and steel board, the railways, not to mention the upkeep of our stall in the common market. Well, you've got yourself a bargain there, if you did but know it.
7: National health, £1.21. I haven't been near a doctor in 5 years.
5: Oh, well, when you get pregnant, you'll get your maternity grant.
7: 10p for Grace Brothers Social Club. Social Club. A converted scout out on the edge of Romney Marshes. A crack ping-pong ball and 3 darts with foul vest.
5: It's worth it for the annual outing alone. Now, where else could you see Captain Peacock in a funny hat and Mrs. Slocum going home kaleid on the bus?
7: 20p for Grace Brothers Staff Home. Now, that I don't mind. I mean, what a way to end your days. When you're too old to bend down and take an inside leg, you can sit all day in the drizzle in a wheelchair, waiting for that voice to come crying out of the sky, "Are you free, Mr. Lucas?" And 5 minutes later, you've got Granger measuring you up for a pair of wings, telling you they'll ride up with wear.
5: He'll measure you for an asbestos suit.
8: Are you all right? Here's your alterations. Oh, blimey, is that all they give you? You want to join a working class, mate? Look at that.
7: Where'd you get all that?
8: Oh, well, it was a strike, you see. When we come back, we had to do overtime to catch up with a bad lot. For the sake of wearing a cardboard collar and calling yourself middle class, you're doing yourself out of all the readies.
5: We do have one advantage.
8: Oh, yeah? What's that, then?
5: Take this to the dustbin. Mash.
8: Capitalist.
0: The Mash.
8: Oh, sorry, Constable. Was I speeding?
0: Mash, you are not supposed to appear on this floor after 10 o'clock in your working clothes.
8: Well, how am I supposed to deliver this lot, then? Starkers?
0: You will leave it in the staff entrance and attract Mrs. Slocum's attention.
8: Now, look here. I've been here many...
0: Stop arguing, Mr. Mash, and just do as you were told by your superiors.
8: Well, I'll bet you didn't get 60 quid in your pay packet this week, did you, eh? Hey, hey.
9: Oh, I'd like a pair of gloves for my husband. He has such cold hands.
2: Just over there, madam. Mr. Mash, do handle those with a little delicacy. They're £44 each.
8: Well, I'll tell you something. I get more for pushing them about than you do for selling them.
2: You just can't get the right sort of people for this job nowadays.
1: Yes, and he's worked here for 35 years.
0: I've told him in future to attract your attention from the staff entrance.
2: Thank you, Captain Peacock.
5: Now, do bring the gloves back if they don't fit, madam, and we'll change them with pleasure.
9: The fingers do seem a bit long.
4: Well, don't worry, madam. They'll ride up with wear. Everything does.
5: What about a nice tie to go with them?
4: Yes, or a briefcase to keep them in.
5: Or one of our latest novelties, an automatic umbrella.
9: We live in the south of France. It hardly ever rains.
4: They make very good sunshades as well.
9: Hello.
5: What's the matter, madam?
9: Oh, the centre stone is gone. Look.
4: Well, I shouldn't worry, madam. I don't think it'll notice amongst all the others.
9: Oh, but it was 3 carats, worth over £1,000. And it was so pretty.
5: Mm, they usually are.
4: Are you sure you had it when you came in? I mean, you sure you didn't leave it trapped in your Rolls Royce?
9: Oh, well, I did try on a mink at Alistair Solomon's. Perhaps it's there.
5: Well, I should pop back before Alistair sweeps up. In the meantime...
9: I was also at the hairdresser's first thing. And then I bought a pair of shoes.
5: I'll tell you what, madam, you retrace your steps and we'll take care of everything at this end.
9: Oh, you're very sweet.
5: So I've been told.
9: I'm sorry to give you so much trouble.
5: It's no trouble at all, madam.
9: Oh, thank you. Oh, my husband will be furious if he finds out. I'll give £100 to the person who finds it.
5: £100? Now, don't worry. If it's here, we'll find it. Mr. Lucas?
8: Where are you? Get up, you fool. Look, there's 100 quid lying around here somewhere.
5: We don't want the rest of the shop looking for it, otherwise we won't get the reward. I'm not just a pretty face.
4: I'll tell you what, we'll both look, and if we find it, we'll split it 50-50.
5: Well, it was my customer, 60-40.
4: Ah, yes. Well, then if I spot it first, 60-40 to me.
5: And then if I spot it first, 70-30 to me.
4: A straight 50-50.
5: A straight 60-40.
4: A straight 50-50 is my last offer.
5: Give me one good reason.
4: I've just spotted it.
5: A straight 50-50. Where have you spotted it?
4: Between Peacock's legs.
5: How did it get there? No, see what you mean. Oh, it's just by his heel. It's shining like Beachy Head Lighthouse.
4: Yes, and if he looks down between his legs now, you and me have got 50% of Sweet Fanny. Christmas. I'll go over there and hide it. Then you try and get it away.

0: standing like that, Mr. Lucas?
1: Why am I standing like this, Captain Peacock?
0: That is what I asked.
2: It's your lumbago, Mr. Lucas.
1: It's my lumbago, Mr. Lucas. Captain Peacock.
0: Why do you suddenly get it behind my back?
1: No, it's behind my back.
3: Come here, Mr. Lucas. Is that the best you can do?
1: At the moment, sir, yes.
2: I usually have to massage it for him, Captain Peacock.
1: Oh, the relief.
0: Why are you massaging his ankle, Mr. Humphreys? That's not where you get lumbago.
2: Well, if I was to massage him where you get lumbago, we'd both be thrown out.
1: He's gone.
2: It's in my pocket.
0: Back to your places, both of you.
4: Just a moment, Captain Peacock. I'd like a word with everybody.
0: Would all the staff pay attention, please? Mr. Rumbold would like a word with everybody.
1: Captain Peacock, would you like us to go back to our places while Mr. Rumbold has his word with everyone or stay here?
0: Don't be juvenile, Mr. Lucas.
4: I have just had a message from a lady who has lost a valuable diamond somewhere in this department. Now, she's offering a substantial reward for its recovery, so I suggest you all have a very good search. Whoever finds it should bring it straight to me, and I will divide the reward equally amongst you all.
0: How much is the reward, sir?
4: I beg your pardon?
0: How much is the reward?
4: How much is the reward?
0: Yes.
4: £75. How does that sound?
1: Very convincing, sir. The old chiseler's trying to do us out of 25 quid.
2: It's his ears, you know. When they're low set like that, it means they've got criminal instincts.
4: Well, carry on and good luck.
0: Thank you, sir.
2: Pretend to be looking.
5: That's three in this department and two in the ladies. That is five. 5 × 75 = 5 × 5 = 2. That'll be £15 each.
0: Divided among six, Mr. Granger.
5: Captain Peacock, as you are neither a member of my department nor of Mrs. Slocum's, I don't see how you could possibly have any claim on the reward.
0: I, on the other hand, have no difficulty whatsoever in seeing how I might have a claim on it. And have a claim on it, I will.
6: Well, I think whosoever's department it's found in should get the lion's share.
1: Well, I think whoever finds it should get the lion's share.
0: No. Well, there's no doubt that Mr. Lucas has the best suggestion.
5: Well, are we all agreed to cut Captain Peacock in?
0: Believe me, Mr. Granger, I'm very much in. So now let's all start looking for it, shall we?
7: Must be very small.
6: Captain Peacock, what is the reason for your proximity?
0: This is my area. I shall look here. You look over there.
2: What do you think, Captain Peacock? Should we discover the diamond, wouldn't it be better to take it to the young lady direct?
0: Well, should you discover the diamond, Mr. Humphreys, it would be the sensible thing to do, yes.
8: To whom am I speaking? Madam's butler? Well, would you tell Madam when she returns that we have located her stone? No, this is not the doctor's. We are Grace Brothers. Yes, I have the diamond here in my hand. And the message is... not now. I'm busy with my secretary. Yes, the message is for her to come directly to my office and make the £100 reward payable personally to me, Cuthbert Rumbold. Yes. And I will see that it goes to those who deserve it. Goodbye.
4: Come in.
9: Have you finished your call to MI5, sir?
4: What? Yes. Don't tell anyone else.
8: You couldn't hear through the door, could you?
9: No, sir.
8: Good.
2: Pretend you're looking.
1: Well, oughtn't we to take it to Rumbold?
2: Oh, use your loaf. If we take it to him, she'll make out the cheque for 100 to him. He'll pocket 25, and six of us will have to share what's left. Do you follow me?
1: Well, I'm trying, but he's going to give me housemaid's knee.
10: Are you being served, sir?
8: Good. Good.
2: What we've got to do is to get this woman to make out the cheque for 100 to us. We'll pocket 25 and then take our share as well.
1: Of course, and Rumbo can't complain because he was trying to fiddle us in the first place. Yeah, but how are we going to get hold of this woman's telephone number so we can ring her, tell her we've got it and that she's got to come and see us?
2: Well, one of us will bravely sneak into Rumbo's office when he's at lunch and get it.
1: Which one?
2: A toss of the coin will decide.
1: Heads.
2: Good luck.
1: You've got low set ears as well, haven't you?
11: Rumbo. Mr. Rumbo. Blue, white, flawless. 3 carats or more. 58 facets. Oh, what a careless lady. Now, where's her number? Ah. Ah, then. Mr. Rumbold is going to make a telephone call.
12: Operator, Rumbold here. Would you get me 9650721?
6: Is that you, Captain Peacock?
9: No. I found it.
6: Put it out of sight. Follow me. Now that we've found it, I'm going to see that we get the biggest share.
9: But I found it.
6: It was found in my department, and I gave you permission to look.
9: All right, then, well, how can we get a bigger share if we've already agreed?
6: Because we'll hide it. And if they don't divvy up, we'll say we can't find it. Hand it over.
9: Right. Oh, it must have slipped through. I can't find it.
6: You wouldn't double-cross me, Miss Brahms.
9: No, honest, Mrs. Slocum. Oh, yes, I found it. It's gone down the inside of me tights. Oh, they're going to take ages to get off.
6: Oh, well, shake it down your leg and we'll cut the toe off. Has Rumbo gone to lunch?
9: Yes, he went about 10 minutes ago. And I'm going to get mine now.
1: Quite true.
9: Oh!
11: And now I suggest, madam, that you meet me by the lifts on the ground floor. Oh, that's quite easy. I shall be wearing a red carnation. I'm tall, slightly greying at the sides. Yes, that's right, rather distinguished. If you make the cheque payable to Captain S. Peacock, and I will see that the £75 gets to the one who deserves it. It was £100. I see. Madam is very generous. Some people have no integrity.
12: Operator, I wonder if you'd get me 9650721.
13: What, again?
12: Yes, again.
1: Hello, oh, my name's Lucas. Could I speak to the lady that lost the diamond?
14: Lucas?
1: Yes, that's right, Lucas.
14: Lucas?
1: Captain Peacock!
14: What is the meaning of this?
1: Ah, well, I was just trying to ring up the lady, you see, sir.
14: Why?
1: Ah, yes, why? Well, it's a private matter, really.
14: Why, Mr. Lucas?
1: Well, you see, sir, she fancied me.
14: She fancied you?
1: Ah, you noticed it too.
14: I demand an explanation.
1: Shall I come down there, or you come up here?
14: I was searching for the diamond.
1: It wasn't lost in here.
14: Well, it could have been carried in here on the sole of a shoe that had a bit of chewing gum on the sole.
8: What are you two doing in here?
14: I came to say that I hadn't found the diamond, sir.
1: Oh. And I came to say that I hadn't found the diamond either.
8: Oh. Well, keep searching, gentlemen. Come in.
6: May I have a word with Mr. Rumbold?
8: What can I do for you, Mrs. Slocum?
6: Well, I came to say that I haven't found the diamond.
9: And I haven't found it either.
6: But if Miss Brahms or I did find it, we feel, and I am unanimous in this, that we ought to get a bigger cut.
8: Yes, well, I think if you find the diamond, that's perfectly fair.
14: Yes, whoever finds the diamond should have the larger cut, or indeed all of it.
8: Yes, well, let's agree to that then. Whoever finds the diamond gets all the reward.
2: Yes, I definitely agree with that.
6: Not yet. Yes, we agree also. And I think the moment has come for me to tell you...
8: Come in. Have you come to tell me that you haven't found the diamond?
10: No, I've come to tell you that Mr. Granger has.
2: What? It had rolled under the counter. Isn't it marvellous? We all get £12.50.
13: Well, what about this one, then? She must have lost two.
8: Or three.
6: She couldn't have lost four.
8: Come in.
14: Come in, Mr. Mayor.
13: Oh, there you are, Mrs. Slocum. Here, you've got a bit of sewing on to do. I found these in my truck.
6: They're off the dresses. It's all rubbish. Look, we should have guessed. Look, they're all mounted for sewing on.
2: Oh, so they are.
13: Well, we'll have to get looking again, won't we?
8: Just a moment. Rumbold here. Somebody phoned and suggested what? Yeah? Yes, I see. The lady is on her way up. Apparently she's been waiting by the lifts downstairs for a gentleman who is tall, slightly greying at the sides, rather distinguished, he says, and wearing a red carnation. Now, I wonder who that could be. Correct me if I'm wrong, Captain Peacock, but I don't recall you producing a diamond.
14: Well, I thought it was rubbish like the rest.
13: Well, let's have a butcher's.
6: Here, let me see that. It's not mounted. It's the real one. Oh, £1,000. I've never had anything worth that much in my hand before.
10: Neither have I.
8: Yes, well, you can all get back to work now. And, Captain Peacock, I'll see that you get the £75.
14: I prefer to stay, sir, and receive the full reward personally.
8: Come in. Ah, it's young Mr. Grace.
15: Good afternoon, Mr. Grace.
8: We weren't expecting you, sir.
13: No, you were in a fortnight ago for 10 minutes.
15: This young lady has told me all about it in the lift. I think you've all done very well.
16: Oh, thank you, Mr. Grace.
17: Who found it?
14: I'm happy to say that I did.
17: Oh, I'm very grateful to you. And I'll give you the £100 I promised.
6: 100?
8: And it was a bad line.
15: Well, I'm going to put in another £100, making it £200 in all.
14: That's very generous of you, Mr. Grace.
13: Don't the rest of us get any?
15: Oh, yes, you're all going to benefit. Now, you make the cheque out to me, and I will make out another cheque for £100.
8: £200, I think you said, Mr. Grace.
15: £200 to go to Grace Brothers Staff Home. You see, virtue does bring its own reward, as I can see by all your happy faces.
2: Grace Brothers Staff Home.
13: Oh, what are you smiling about?
2: Well, it rather seems that I should be the first one to benefit.

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1: This week, Bunta in Brazil. Lord Malevera came along the removed passage, stopped at the door of number one study, and looked in at that celebrated apartment. His amiable lordship was a persona grata, indeed gratissima in that study, as in most other studies in the remove. Harry Wharton and co, seated round the study table, glanced at him, and there were five smiles of cheery welcome. Quite a chorus greeted him.
2: "Hello, hello, hello,"
1: said Bob Cherry.
2: "Trickle in, Morley,"
1: said Harry Wharton, the captain of the remove.
3: "Here's a chair,"
1: said Frank Nugent.
4: "Just in time for tea, and there's lots,"
1: added Johnny Bull.
5: "Thoughtfulness is terrific, my esteemed Morley,"
1: said Hari Janset Ram Singh, the nabob of Barneypore. Bob Cherry dragged up a box for himself, insisting upon giving his chair to the honoured guest.
6: "Looked in to speak to you fellows. Fixed up the halls?"
4: "All cut and dried. We've been planning a boating trip. Wish you'd come, Morley."
2: "Not much good asking Morley to change the gilt-haired diamond-studded family yacht for an old tub on the river."
4: "Do you good to rough it a bit, old chap. Camping out, cooking your own meals, washing up, no end of fun."
6: Yeah, fine, but..."
5: "Oh, the butterfulness is probably terrific."
6: "Yeah, I'd like it all right. At least I think so, but..."
3: "But you miss your butler, eh?"
6: No, not at all. But the fact is, I'm fixed up for the halls. I'm going to see my cousin Brian. He manages a... what you call it?"
4: "Does he?"
6: "Yeah. On the banks of the River Thingamy."
3: "Thingamy? I don't think we've had that river in geography with Quelch."
6: "Well, we don't do a lot of South American geography in the remove."
4: "South America?"
6: "Brazil, you know, where the nuts come from."
3: "I say, you're going to Brazil for the holes?"
6: "That's it."
3: "Wow, that's a bit of a step for the vac, isn't it?"
6: "Yeah. I believe it takes a couple of days to get there. South American Airways. Four hops to Rio de what's his name? I forget the other bit."
3: "Rio de Janeiro, possibly?"
6: Yes. I knew it was Rio de something. You go up country from Rio. Rather a long trip to the river. What, you know, what's his name? Where old Brian manages. What do you call it? But old Brian will come to Rio to take the party up. Country."
5: "Oh, you're going with a party."
6: "Well, I hope so. That's why I came in to speak to you chaps. I thought you might like to come."
3: "Oh, spiffing.
6: I was rather banking on you fellows. My uncle's standing the trip. Old Brian says he could give us a good time out there. Lots of things going on in Brazil, apparently. Wild Indians, alligators, canoeing on the river, jaguars in the forest, all sorts of things. Like the idea?"
4: "Sort of."
5: "The likefulness is terrific."
3: "What? Oh, I say."
6: "Good, then it's settled. Jolly good of you fellows. Well, let's see, you fellows and me, that's six, isn't it?"
3: Yes, as far as I remember from my arithmetic, it's about that. But, you know, I think we should count heads. Just to make sure."
6: I was wondering if you chaps would mind if I made it seven."
4: "Of course not, ass. It's your party, isn't it?"
6: "Oh, yeah. But if you fellows think you could stand Bunta..."
3: "Yes, it could.
6: Bunta!"
1: Puffing and blowing, perspiring and grunting, the fat junior rolled through the Brazilian forest in the wake of Lord Malevera and the famous five.
3: "Oh, I say, you fellows, I'm beastly tired."
1: They tramped on through the thick, tangled forest, Bunter blinking after them as they went in almost speechless indignation.
3: "Oh, no.
1: The Grey Friars party had been several days now in Brazil. On this particular day, they had walked out to see an Indian village at a little distance from the river. The path through the forest was well marked and fairly easy going, but on the way back, Bunter had proposed taking a shortcut. But deep in the forest, the juniors found the going very hard and heavy.
7: I say, bull old man.
8: Oh, come on.
7: I'm tired.
8: Think nobody else is tired. Get a move on.
7: Beast! Come on, Bunter. Shan't, Morley. I'm tired.
8: Do you want to be left there on your own, you fatty meads?
7: Oh, that's it. Go on, leave me. It would be just like you, Bull. And after all I've done for you.
1: Six juniors came to an exasperated halt. They were all tired and they wanted to get back to the Quinta. But clearly Bunter could not be left on his own in the tangled forest. He was more likely than not to get lost, and any fellow lost in the South American forest was only too likely never to be found again. Six fellows were prepared to push on and make the best of it. One wasn't. When Bunter was tired, it was almost as serious as if Bunter was hungry. Lord Malevera attempted to coax the fat owl.
6: We've got to get in before dark, Bunter. We must go. Don't sit down, Bunter. Oh, please, you silly ass. Don't sit down.
7: Oh, go on, then. Leave me here.
8: Push on.
7: I say, you fellows, I ain't going to stay here alone. Oh, you beast, I say. Wait for me. I'm coming. Oh.
1: Bunter had stumbled over a root and was sprawling on the earth.
7: Oh, I say, Morley, help.
6: Hurt, old fat man.
7: Yes, I'm hurt. Oh, my ankle. Oh, I say, you fellows, help. Oh, the pain, it's awful. I think I've broken the spinal column of my ankle. Ow.
6: The wits.
7: Oh, the agony. Oh, the agony. It's fearful. It feels as if the jugular vein is severed. Oh, that's it. Go on. Cackle, and me lying here.
8: You're always lying somewhere. You simply can't help lying, you fat Ananias.
6: Beast. Easy does it, old man. If Bunter's hurt...
8: If? Gammon, more likely.
7: Not...
1: The juniors gathered round the suffering owl. Wharton and Bob Cherry grasped him by fat arms and heaved him to his feet, or rather, to his foot. Bunter stood on his left leg, his right off the ground. He hung his whole weight on Wharton and Bob, and they almost crumpled under it.
7: Ow!
8: How long is Bunter going to stand there like a stork on one leg?
7: Beast! The other leg's broken! I mean, the other ankle's broken. Oh, it's got pains like a burning dagger. Oh, I can't put my foot on the ground. Oh, I say, you fellows, you're going to have to carry me.
8: Oh, holy smoke.
1: The famous five exchanged glances of dismay. If Bunter was cropped, evidently he had to be carried, and Bunter was not a lightweight. Johnny Bull gave a snort, expressive of unbelief.
8: He's gammoning.
7: Oh, if you could feel the awful agony in my left ankle.
8: Your left ankle?
7: I mean my right. Oh, it's like boiling. It's excruciating.
6: I think you mean excruciating, you old fat owl.
7: Oh, do help a chap. Oh, I say, Morley, come here, old fellow. Oh, please.
6: Oh, we've got to carry him. If he sprained his ankle, the sooner we get him to the Quinta, the better. I'll take one side.
8: You won't. You'd fold up like a penknife, you ass.
6: Oh.
8: You and me, Bob, we're the toughest.
1: The fat and weighty owl was lifted from the ground. He sat on joined hands, securing himself by gripping Johnny and Bob round the neck, much to their discomfort.
8: Now, get on, for goodness sake. We shall conk out under this if it lasts long.
7: Careful, gently.
1: Harry Wharton pushed ahead, clearing the way of creepers, with the help of Nugent and Malevera and Harry. After them laboured Bob and Johnny, supporting between them the uncommon weight of William George Bunter. They stumbled over roots and tangled vines, and a fat voice was heard in expostulation.
7: I say, you fellows, don't keep on jolting your chap. Oi. Now, come on, keep steady, can't you? Haven't you got any sense? I mean, look here, don't be such clumsy asses. I
6: Oh, dry up, Bunter.
7: Oh, really, Cherry, I won't be shaken about like a sack of soak. I mean a sack of coke. Oh.
9: If you say another word, Bunter, I'm going to drop you.
1: Billy Bunter opened his mouth to say beast, but closed it again without saying beast. It was clear that Johnny meant what he said, and Bunter did not want to be dropped.
7: Don't drop me, will you?
1: Suddenly there was a sound of rustling, as if someone had plunged into the forest hurriedly. A figure in a poncho and a big grass hat stood under the shadowy branches, and a pair of fierce black eyes flashed at the juniors as they came.
10: My rapaces!
7: Darrow!
1: Bob Cherry staggered in one direction, Johnny Bull in the other, as their fat burden jumped away. Bunter bolted like a shaft from a crossbow and vanished among hanging lianas and swaying tree ferns, yelling,
7: Oh, Darrow! Oh, the swarming bandits after me! Oh, no!
10: Horse repairs!
1: Repeated the bandit as he stared back at the juniors, seemingly as surprised by the meeting as they were. For a long moment, the group of schoolboys and the scarred outcast stood facing one another, staring. Then the bandit, with a sudden movement, disappeared into the underwood. They were glad enough to see him go. Not for a moment had they dreamt of the possibility of encountering such a desperado so near the Kinter.
6: I say, what was he doing here?
9: No good, anyhow. Better get in as soon as we can and tell your cousin Brian about him, Morley.
6: Oh, what about that idiot, Bunter? Where's he run off to?
9: Oh, bother the fat ass. Cut after him.
1: The terrified Bunter had vanished into the forest, but it was easy enough to follow his trail. Torn lianas and trampled tree ferns and trumpet flowers showed the way he'd gone. In hardly more than a minute, they sighted him ahead, plunging through the tropical growths in frantic, spluttering haste.
7: Oh, no!
1: Johnny Bull gave an angry snort.
9: Where's his sprained ankle?
6: The spoofing porpoise.
7: Oh, Gad! He was pulling our leg! There's nothing the matter with his ankle.
9: I told you so.
10: Hold on, you potty owl!
1: But Billy Bunter did not stop or hold on. Bob Cherry put on a spurt, reached him, and grabbed a fat neck.
7: Ow! Oh, let go! Oh, mercy! It wasn't me! Oh, crumbs! Oh, help! Oh, rescue! Rescue! Let go, you awful villain!
6: Blithering gloated, you think the bandits got hold of you?
7: Oh, it's you, Cherry! Oh, I thought
6: you... Thought, what do you do that with, you potty porpoise?
9: And where's your sprained ankle?
7: I say, where is he? Has he gone? Of course, I'm not afraid of the fellow.
9: Oh, you didn't look it.
7: Oh, really, Bull? I'm not likely to be scared by a bandit, am I? Huh? I mean, you fellows might be.
9: Oh, kick him.
7: Beast! Oh, come on, look here, you fellows. You needn't be scared if the man's gone, but we'd better get in all the same. I'm ready when you are, for goodness sake. Let's not hang about. Now, come along. Who's carrying me? Buck up.
6: What?
7: Well, you know I can't walk with this ankle.
6: That sprained ankle?
7: Yes. Oh, the pain. The pain! Oh, it's awful! I can't put my foot on the ground. It's like boiling oil and burning daggers. I mean, I can bear it. I mean, I'm not like some fellows who make a big fuss about a little spot of pain. I know some fellows do that, but not me. But I can't walk.
6: Well,
7: I can't
6: walk. Tears it. Bunter takes the cake. He mops up the biscuit. He prances off with the whole Peak Freen factory. So you've still got a sprained ankle, Bunter?
7: Yes, Cherry, old chap. It's awful.
6: You can't walk?
7: Not a step.
6: Well, if you can't walk, you can't. But we'll see whether you can run. I fancy you can run if I help you.
7: What?
6: Now, Hoppy, I'm going to boot you all the way back to the Kinter.
7: Oh, no.
6: You won't be able to sit down until we get there if you don't keep out of the reach of my boot. Have it!
9: Let a fella room. I haven't kicked him yet.
1: Billy Bunter did not wait for Johnny Bull to take his turn. He bounded.
7: Oh, you beast! Keep off! Oh, I think I can walk. I'll try.
1: The captain of the remove led the way again, and Bunter rolled after him. Next came Bob Cherry, and as soon as Bunter lagged, which he did in about a minute, a foot shot out behind him, and Bunter yelled.
7: Ow!
1: And bucked up again.
7: It's all right.
1: Twice again did Bunter lag, and twice again a ready foot thudded.
7: Oh, yarrow!
1: After which, William George Bunter put his best foot foremost and did not lag any more. You've been listening to Billy Bunter by Frank Richards with Tim Brooke Taylor, Graham Garden and Bilotti. The producer was Melanie Miller. Billy Bunter is a Rewind production for Radio 2.
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0: Arthur Haynes and Nicholas Parsons, Patricia Hayes and Leslie Noyes in sketches by Johnny Spaeth, with music by The Temperance Seven.
1: Who is it?
2: I'd like to speak to Mr. Haynes.
1: Well, who are you, then? Are you from the Art Purchase Company about the piano, then?
2: Just a minute, where are you?
1: I'm down here by the letterbox. Are you from the Art Purchase Company?
2: No, I'm not.
1: What's it about, then? The washing machine?
2: No.
1: The vacuum cleaner?
2: No.
1: Well, what do you want, then?
2: I've called to see you about your son.
1: What son?
2: Your son, Harold.
1: What son, Harold?
2: Mr. Haynes, have you a son called Harold, or haven't you?
1: I'm not admitting anything until I know what he's done, mate. And what's more, I don't know anything about anything he's pinched, and I'm not paying for no damage he's done to your property. I'm telling you that.
2: Mr. Haynes, I have a report here.
1: Look, but look, just before you go complaining to the police, mate, I might as well warn you that I can prove he's not my son anyway. So you won't get nothing out of me, mate, for a start.
2: Mr. Haynes, I never said that your son had stolen anything or done any damage.
1: He ain't?
2: Well, not as far as I know.
1: Well, who said he had, then?
2: Nobody said that he had.
1: Well, what's the idea of coming round here, insinuating that he had, then? You want to be careful what you say, you know. I could have you for definition of character, I could, you know. Coming round here, taking that land's good name away like that. Who are you, anyway?
2: I'm the school board inspector.
1: Oh, you are you? Well, in that case, you ought to know better, then, didn't you? I mean, I could report you to the school authorities for a thing like that, running my boy's good name down.
2: Oh, he is your son, then.
1: Well, who said he's not, then?
2: Well, there did seem to be some doubt about it a little earlier.
1: Oh, there's doubt about it, is there? And who doubts it, then? Who doubts it, may I ask? Then? Go on, who's casting aspersions on my family, then? Go on.
2: Nobody is casting any aspersions on you.
1: Look, mate, you want to just be careful what you're saying. I could have you up in court spreading tales around like that about me and my family.
2: I haven't been spreading tales about your family.
1: No, you better not either, because if I catch you, mate, there'll be trouble, I'm telling you.
2: I have called to find out why your son, Harold, hasn't been to school for the last 6 weeks.
1: Oh, you have you?
2: Yes.
1: I suppose the headmaster sent you around, did he?
2: Yes, he did.
1: Was he too frightened to come round himself, then, is he? Eh? Too frightened to come round? Well, you can tell him from me why I stopped my Harold from going to school. And he's not going back there, mate, till he's treated proper.
2: Are you inferring that the headmaster has ill-treated your son?
1: He certainly did. He ill-treated my boy, and he's not going back there. He called my Harold a naughty boy.
2: Mr. Haynes, the headmaster had some justification. After all, your son Harold did throw a stone at him.
1: My son Harold threw a stone? I don't believe it. Why, a gentler and more innocent lad never lived than my Harold, mate.
2: The headmaster had to have 8 stitches put in his head.
1: And I suppose that was my Harold's fault, then, is it?
2: Well, of course it was.
1: Was there any witnesses?
2: The headmaster saw him throw the stone.
1: Yeah, but did anybody else see him throw it? That's the point.
2: Of course not. There was only the two of them in the playground.
1: Well, there you are, then. You've got no witnesses. The headmaster's not got a leg to stand on, mate. All the police listen to is witnesses. And another thing I want to ask you, was there any fingerprints on the stone?
2: Well, how do I know? I shouldn't think so. I shouldn't think anyone even bothered to find the stone.
1: Oh, so you've got no stone, then? So that's no evidence without a corpus delicti, then, is it? You ain't got a case, mate. You ain't got a case between you.
2: Mr. Haynes, I'm telling you that the headmaster had to have 8 stitches put in his head.
1: Well, he must have hit his head when he fell down, then. It was nothing to do with my Harold, mate. I'm telling you that.
2: Well, anyway, it doesn't really matter now, because the headmaster is perfectly willing to forget the whole business.
1: Oh, he is he?
2: Yes, he is.
1: Oh, I see. Well, I'm not going to forget it. My poor Harold ain't been the same since that headmaster spoke to him the way he did, you know. It's upset that poor lad's nervous system, you know.
2: Really, Mr. Haynes, the boy's had no harm done to him. The headmaster merely spoke sharply to him, that's all.
1: Oh, so that's it, is it? And what effect do you think that's had on this poor little mind of his, eh? That's the trouble, mate. I mean, you don't understand the delicate framework of a child's mind. Especially a child as sensitive as my Harold. I mean, he's been in bed for 6 weeks, a bag of nerves he has. Why, the poor little mite's in the kitchen now, playing with his bricks.
2: Well, really. Oh!
1: What was that? That was one of Harold's bricks.
2: Oh!
1: God, blimey, right in the ear hole. That was a good shot, Harold. He's a proper little lad with those bricks, isn't he?
2: By the perishing little brat, I'll get him throwing bricks. I'll...
1: Aye. There's no need to be all-natured about it. He's in his own home and he's only having a little game.
2: Ow!
1: Hey, just ignore him. He'll pack it up if he finds he's having no effect. You make a fuss about it and he'll keep on. It's child psychology, you know. You want to apply a little bit of child psychology.
3: I'll apply a little child psychology right round his ear hole if he throws any more of those bricks.
1: Hey, you keep your hands off him, mate. I'm not having that boy ill-treated.
3: Well, will you just stop him throwing those bricks at me?
1: Look, just keep your hands off him. That's all I'm telling you.
2: Just a minute. Are you threatening me?
1: Look, I'm warning you, that's all. You just keep your hands off that boy.
3: I'll put my hands on you in a minute.
1: Oh, you're asking for trouble, are you? I'm warning you, mate. If I put my hands up, mate, there'll be a fight.
3: All right. I want a fight. Come on.
1: Oh, so you...

0: put my hands up, mate. There'll be a fight. All right. All right. I want to fight. Come on.
1: Oh, so you want to fight, eh?
0: Yes. Yes, I want to fight. Come out of the doorway. I want to fight.
1: Look, just a minute before I come out of the doorway. Are you sure you want to fight?
0: I'm telling you. I want to fight. Put your hands up.
1: Look, you put your hands up first.
0: Right. I've put my hands up. Now you put your hands up.
1: Right, I've got my hands up.
0: Right.
1: Now put yours down.
0: Right. Oh!
1: Harold, let that be a lesson to you. If you want to hit the headmaster, do it that way.

0: Ladies and gentlemen, the Temperance Sep.
1: Good evening, England. We've a rather charming treat for you now. A band within the orchestra, the Gentlemen of the Dominant Sextet. And they're going to play a waltz by the King of Ragtime, Scott Joplin, Pleasant Moments.

0: Sending parcels is a simple business. The GPO dispatches millions a week to all parts of the world. But to some people, the sending of a parcel is still a problem.
1: Next, please.
2: Two threepenny stamps, please.
1: Two threepenny stamps. There we are, madam. That will be sixpence, please. Next, please.
3: Where do parcels go, mate?
1: Well, it depends on where you wish to send them, doesn't it, eh?
3: That was very funny, that was, wasn't it? When you finish laughing, mate, I want to send this parcel here to my Uncle Percy in Dagenham.
1: Really, sir?
3: Dagenham.
1: Dagenham, oh yes.
3: Well, I want to know how much it's going to cost.
1: Well, that's quite simple, sir. We just pop it on the old scales here and that'll be 6 shillings, sir.
3: What, for that parcel?
1: 6 shillings, yes.
3: Six shillings?
1: For that parcel, yes.
3: That's a bit too much of this.
1: Oh.
3: I didn't think it would be as much as that, you know. It's only an old suit I want to send to my uncle. I can't afford 6 bob, though. Can't you send it any cheaper, like?
1: No, I'm sorry, sir. It has to go by weight, and it weighs that amount. You see, it's written up there. 6 shillings. I'm sorry, sir.
3: Well, if I make it lighter, do you mind if I just undo it, like?
1: No, carry on. Undo it. We never mind keeping people waiting in the post office.
3: No, I didn't think you did. No. Go on, now, let me see. Now, if I take this coat out... There we are. Look, just take the coat. Now, just see how much that parcel weighs without the coat. Tell me how much it is.
1: What's left there? You want me to weigh that? Very well, sir. There we are. Well, oh, that's lighter now.
3: Oh, it is lighter.
1: Oh, yes, it's lighter now, yes.
3: Of course, the trouble is, though, you'd need that coat, wouldn't you? Especially this weather. I mean, that's the best part of the suit, that is, the coat.
1: Hmm.
3: Look, I'll tell you what, put the coat back in, will you? Right, now, take the trousers out. Just take that pair of trousers out. Go on, take the trousers out.
1: All right. There's the trousers.
3: Right, now weigh it. See what it weighs now, will it? Go on.
1: Okay, well...
3: Now, how much does it go now, then?
1: Well, it's still the same. It's a bit heavier, in fact.

0: Heavier than what?
1: Heavier than when the coat was out.
0: Oh, but it's lighter than what it was at first, then.
1: Well, of course it's lighter than what it was at first.
0: Well, I suppose that's better, but except you can't very well send a suit without his trousers, can you? I mean, it wouldn't be a lot of good to him, would it? Especially this weather. Be all right indoors, I suppose, but he couldn't very well go out without his trousers, could he? I mean, he'd freeze his legs, wouldn't he? Yeah, I've got an idea. Give us the trousers over a minute. I'll give him a shake.
1: I say, steady on.
0: There you are. I bet they're a few pounds lighter. Now, put them back. I'll tell you what. Put the trousers back. No, you can have the trousers. Put the trousers back and give us that boot out. Right, now, if I tear the sole off this boot, that'll make it lighter, won't it?
2: You've torn it off.
0: Yeah, I know. That'll match the other one now. That'll be all right, then, you see.
1: Excuse me asking you, sir, but what is the use of sending anyone a pair of boots without any soles to them?
0: Yeah, I suppose that's the point, isn't it? Especially this weather, with all this rain and damp about. So there's no good sending them. If we're not going to send them, you might as well take those socks out. He won't need the socks without the boots, will he? Take the socks out.
1: He might do, sir. And it doesn't follow that just because he doesn't wear boots that he doesn't wear socks either.
0: Yeah, that's true, but I don't think he'll wear those socks, though.
1: Why not?
0: They've got no feet in them.
1: In that case, I see no point in sending them.
0: Well, that's what I'm trying to tell you. Take them out right now. Right, now, come on now, then. Take the socks. You've got the socks out now. Right, weigh it again. Just see how much it goes now.
1: Well, you could send that little lot now for 3 shillings.
0: Well, that's getting near it, but it's still a bit too dear, that is. Look, I'll tell you what, there's an old shirt in there. Take that out. Now, you'll find a pair of long woolen pants in there. Take those out, will you? Take the woolen pants out. You got them?
1: Just a minute. What long pants? You don't mean these short ones, do you?
0: No, they're long pants, they are.
1: Long ones?
0: Yeah, you'll find the legs in there somewhere. Go on.
1: The legs?
0: Yeah, well, you see, what I do is I cut the legs off in the summer and sew them back in the winter, you see.
1: Oh, yes.
0: Right, you got them out?
1: There's the legs.
0: Right, now how much does that go, then?
1: Really? 2 and 9 pence.
0: Oh, it's still too dear. Look, I've got an idea. I'll tell you what we'll do. Now, take everything out of the parcel. Take
1: everything out of the parcel.
0: Take it all out of the parcel.
1: There you are. It's all out now.
0: Right, you've got it all out. Now, yes. I've got an idea. Look, weigh the paper on its own.
1: I beg your pardon?
0: See what the paper weighs. Just weigh the paper on its own.
1: Weigh the paper?
0: Yeah, see how much the paper is.
1: The paper weighs 4 pence.
0: Right, weigh that string.
1: That's a penny.
0: Oh, well, that's getting better, isn't it? I mean, that's 5 pence off, so if we can save 5 pence if we don't send the paper and the string, can't we?
1: So you can't send clothes through the post without paper and string round them?
0: Well, I mean, they're only old. It wouldn't hurt them, mate, would it?
1: But they have to be securely wrapped.
0: Look, I'll tell you what we'll do. I don't want to get into any arguments. Just parcel all that up again.
1: Parcel it all
0: up?
1: Yeah,
0: just put it together again.
1: You sure you're not wasting my time?
0: No, I'm not wasting your time. I've got an idea. Go on. Right, that's it. Now leave it. Put that to one side. Leave it over there. Right, now give me a threepenny stamp.
1: Why do you wish a threepenny stamp?
0: Well, I'm going to write to my Uncle Purse and ask him to come and collect them from you.
1: Get out!

we have for you now a number that's a great favorite of the President of the United States, Mr. Calvin Coolidge. I've got those Vodo Dodio Blues.

0: That's what they ought to get, missus. They ought to get the fire brigade here. That's what they need. The fire brigade's the best for that.
1: They ought to get something. Someone ought to do something.
2: Hey, just a minute. What's going on? What's all this crowd around here, then? What's happening? What's going on?
0: This chap here, mate, he's got his head caught in the railings.
2: He's got his head caught in the railings, has he?
1: Yes.
2: Well, let's have a look. Just a minute there. Just make way a bit. Make a bit of room, will you? Give him a bit of air. Now then, you all right, mate? Hey. What's the matter, then? You got your head stuck, have you? Can't you get it out?
3: If I could get it out, I wouldn't be kneeling down here like this, would I?
2: Well, how did you get it stuck in there, then?
3: Look, does that really matter? All I want to do is to get it out, please. That's all. Just get it
2: out. All right, mate. We're only trying to help. I mean, if you tell us how you got it in, we might be able to help you get it out, mightn't we?
1: He was trying to get a ball for a little boy. That's how he got his head stuck. He was reaching through the railings. That's how he got it stuck.
2: What, reaching through the railing?
1: Yes.
2: Well, he'd have done better if he'd have climbed over, wouldn't he? I mean, they're not all that high, are they? Why didn't you climb over, then? They're not all that high, are they?
3: But what does all that matter now? Why I didn't do this and why I did do that? What I did do is to get my head stuck in these flaming railings. And I want to get it out, that's all. Please, oh, please help me get it out.
2: All right, mate. Well, keep calm now, keep calm. We're trying to help you. You start shouting like that, my old son, before I know where you are, you've got a bit of blood pressure going up. The old jugular vein will start to swell and you'll end up by strangling yourself. I mean, your neck looks a pretty tight fit in there. You want to watch yourself, mate. You try and keep calm, then.
3: Oh, please, look, just get my head up, please. Oh, please, help.
2: That's all right, now, don't worry.
3: Get my head up, please.
2: Now, don't worry, my husband. Now, don't worry. Now, that's what we're here for. Now, don't panic.
3: You help me.
2: You just keep calm and don't worry. Let us do the worry. Right, now, let's have a look at him. Ah, yeah, I can see what's happened here, all right. He's got his head in. The funny thing is, he can't get it out again.
4: No.
2: Now, that's interesting, isn't it?
4: Yeah.
2: I mean, you think what goes in ought to come out again, don't you?
4: Yeah.
2: I mean, what goes up comes down, doesn't it?
4: Sure.
2: I mean, that's the law of gravity, that, isn't it?
4: Yeah.
2: It's the weight, you see. You see, the weight takes it down. A fella called Newton discovered that, you know, a few years ago. He had an apple fall on his head one day.
3: I'm going to stop all this gabbling and get my head out!
2: Look, I'm only trying to explain to him, mate. I mean, he's got to know what's happening if he's going to help you, hasn't he? I mean, he's got to know what's going on. Now, what we've got to do, now, we've got to look at this logically. Because there's a law of logic as well as a law of gravity. You know that, don't you?
4: Oh, I see.
2: Now then, we know the law of gravity says what goes up must come down, don't we?
4: Yeah.
2: So in that case, then, the law of logic would say that if what goes up must come down, what goes in ought to come out again.
4: Yeah.
2: Yeah, but it won't, will it?
4: No.
2: So obviously something's stopping it.
1: Yes, it's his head.
2: It's his what?
1: It's his head. It won't come out.
2: Yeah, I know it won't come out, missus, but why? That's the important thing. Why won't it come out?
4: Because it's stuck.
2: We know it's stuck, mate. We all know it's stuck.
1: It's stuck in them railings, see? He's got it stuck in them railings.
2: Oh, there's someone else with a bit of perception here. A lovely little bit of reasoning that was. You see, they're not all got dull minds, you know. There's a little bit of grey matter working up here somewhere.
3: Will you stop all this prattling and get my head out of these railings? I'm stuck in here.
1: It's that boy's fault there. The one with the ginger hair. It was his fault. That's the one whose fault it is. That's why this gentleman's got his head stuck in there. They know right kicking balls over these railings. I've told him about it before, that
0: just
1: little
0: a
1: boy.
0: Minute,
1: I've told
0: missus,
1: him before.
0: Missus, it wasn't the little boy who kicked it over. It was the big boy that kicked that ball over.
1: He kicked it over 3 times yesterday.
0: Not the big boy. He didn't kick it over yesterday.
1: No, the little boy. He was the one who kicked it over yesterday. 3 times he'd done it. 3 times.
0: All right.
1: Not the boy.
0: All right, but it wasn't in the day. It was the big boy who kicked that ball over
1: today. They were both playing with it, and the little boy was kicking it as well.
3: Look, what does it matter who kicked it over? I want to get my head out of these damn railings, that's all. I just want to get my head out. Don't you understand, please? I'm stuck in this predicament. I'm stuck here. Please, get me out. Please, don't tell my back. The police! The police! Get the police!
2: Hey! Calm yourself down a minute. There's no point in dragging the police into it. They won't know any more about getting heads out of railings than we do.
0: Mate, it's a fire brigade you want. They're the best for getting heads out of railings.
3: Well, get the ruddy fire brigade then! I don't care who you get, just as long as you get my head out of these railings!
2: No,
3: get
2: somebody! Just a minute before you go rushing off again. The fire brigade's not going to do any better than the police. This is not their job. I mean, if you've got a fire, call them by all means. If your house is burning down, give them a ring. But their ladders won't be any good down here, mate. I'm telling you that. Right, now you leave this to me. I'll get your head out of here. You're lucky I came along here. I don't usually come this way, not on a Monday.
3: Not on a Monday?
2: Well, not for Aldgate, anyway.
3: Not for Aldgate?
0: No, mate, the best way for Aldgate's down the Commercial Road.
2: Well, that's the way I usually go. I get a number 15 bus.
0: Or a number 9.
2: No, that's on a Sunday. A number 9's on a Sunday. It only runs on Sundays.
5: Oh, that's right. Yeah, that's right.
6: I don't want to go to Wallgate! I just want to get out of these railings! Will you stop all this gassing and help me get my head out of there? Oh, please get my head out of these railings. Look, Freak, come here. Listen. You don't seem to understand. Have you no feelings? I've had my head stuck in these infernal railings for 25 minutes. And all anybody's done is talk. Talk about Newton and his runny apple. Talk about the laws of gravity. About big boys and little boys and boys with ginger hair and big balls and little balls coming over and fire brigades and police and all gates and things. Get me out! I've got to get out!
2: You've gone puce. You start shouting like that, your neck's swelling up with all that shouting. What's the matter with you? We're going to help you, but you don't want to rush things like this. It's all right to start pulling and yanking, but it needs a bit of thought. I mean, it's your head that's stuck in there, you know.
6: Yes, I know it's my head.
2: And that head of yours is a very delicate instrument, you know. I mean, it's your head that houses your brain. And that's where everything works from. I mean, you damage that, mate, and you'll be right up the creek. Oh, I know it's protected. It floats about in a sort of a fluid. But you give it a hard knock, mate, and you could easily sink it. Right, anybody got a ruler?
6: A ruler? What do you want a ruler for?
2: Well, to measure your nut.
6: Measure my head? Look, what ruddy good is that going to do?
2: Well, look, if I measure the width of your head and then put it against the width of the railings, I can find out how much is overhanging.
6: And what good will that do?
2: All right, if you feel that way about it, I won't bother.
6: No, please.
1: It's all that little boy's fault, that ginger one. He's the one what kicked it over.
7: Just a minute, listen. No, he didn't. It was a big boy who kicked it over.
1: No, not yesterday he didn't. It was the little boy what kicked it over yesterday. And 3 times he'd done it. I've come out here 3 times.
2: Look, do me a favour. This gentleman isn't bothered who kicked the ball over, are you? So you're not bothered who kicked the ball over, are you?
6: No!
2: Yeah, of course you're not. Anyway, he knows who kicked it over. You know who kicked it over, didn't you? You know who kicked the ball
6: Yes!
2: Over. See, he knows who it was.
1: Well, ask him who it was, then.
2: Who was it?
6: Look, I don't care who it was! All I want to do is to get my head out of these railings!
2: Yeah, you heard what he said. He doesn't care who it was that kicked
1: the ball over. No, I don't suppose he does care. He don't live down this street, do he? He don't have to keep on coming out here to tell him about it, kicking balls about. There's a playground round the corner, but no, they won't use that. I'd sooner play here outside my house.
6: Oh, please, fetch the police, someone. Please do something. I beseech you, please, the police. Anything, get
7: the fire brigade, mate. That's the best thing to get heads out of railings.
2: Look, we don't need any fire brigades, mate. Look, all we've got to do is, now, just rumble something. All we've got to do is everybody's got to pull, that's all. Yeah. All we've got to do is pull and his head will come out.
7: Yeah.
2: Right, now, everybody get hold of him.
1: Yes.
2: Right, now, all hold something.
1: Yes. Right.
2: Now, you all got hold of something.
1: Yes.
2: Right, now, don't worry about this. Now, then, when I say pull, pull. Are you ready?
1: Yes.
2: Right, ready, steady, pull.
6: Oh! Hold it.
2: I've got it. It's his ear holes. That's the trouble with you. It's your ear holes that are sticking out past the bars, mate.
6: Oh.
2: They're a bit on the big side, aren't they? That's what's doing it, you know. It's all right pushing them in, but it's coming out. The flaps are caught round the bars, mate. Don't worry, we can soon fix it. Anybody got a knife?
1: Yes, I have.
6: Hey, just a minute, you leave my ears alone.
2: That's all right, mate. I'm not going to hurt you, mate. I just want to cut this string. Now then, if I can tie your ears back, I think your head will come out.
7: Well, I reckon we ought to get the fire brigade.
2: Look, he didn't need no fire brigade to help him get his head stuck in there, did he?
7: No.
2: Well, he won't need no fire brigade to help him get it out either, will he? Right, there you are. Now, I've got your ears tied back. Right, let's have another go. Now, everybody grab the same bit they had last time.
6: Yeah. Oh!
2: Right, you ready?
1: Yes.
2: Hey, not too hard. Whoa.
1: No.
2: Right, you ready? Right, pull!
6: Yeah.
2: Hold it a minute. Oh. Who twisted him round? Who twisted him round? What do you want to go and twist him round for? He's got his nose caught up against the bar now. Hey! Hey.
6: My nose.
2: It's no good, mate. I can't tie your nose down, mate.
6: I don't want you to tie my nose down.
2: There's only one thing about it. We'll have to cut the railings down.
7: Yeah?
2: Anybody got a saw?
1: Here, you're not cutting down them railings. They're new, them railings are. I'm I've only just had them put up. You're not going to cut them.
2: Yeah, well, we're going to get him out, missus.
0: You ought to get the fire brigade. They're the best for getting heads out of railings.
2: Look, if you're so fond of the fire brigade, why don't you go home and set your missus alight? Right, now give us that saw. That's it. Right, now I'll have a go. Now, I'll soon have you out now, so
1: no,
2: don't worry.
1: No, no, you're not cutting them railings.
2: Look, don't worry, mate. Look, this gentleman will pay for any damage that's done, won't you, sir?
6: What damage?
2: Well, the damage I might do cutting these railings.
6: Yes, anything, so long as you get me
2: right,
6: out.
2: Right, here we go, then. I'll soon have you out now. Don't worry about it. Right. Simon, this blade's a bit blunt, isn't it? That's it, right. Finish, that's it, got him out, that's it, there we are, lift him up, right, give him a hand to get up, right, there you are, sir, how does that feel, that feels better, doesn't it, there we are, now then, if you'll take my advice, I'd go straight home if I was you and have a bit of a rest, it'll help you get over the shock,
6: home, rest?

Arthur Hayden Show starred Arthur Haynes and Nicholas Parsons, Patricia Hayes and Leslie Noyes in sketches by Johnny Spate, with music by the Temperance Seven. The show produced by Richard.

0: Well, come in, Smithers. What is it? Speak up, boy. Orange juice.
1: No, sir. New Kellogg's Rise and Shine.
0: Hey, fiendish.
1: And look at this, sir.
0: No peel, no pips, and it's got vitamin C. Well, Smithers, I suppose this is it.
1: What are you doing, sir?
0: Thank you, Governor. Wife and three pips to support. Thank you.
2: New Kellogg's Rise and Shine. Now tastes as good as orange juice.
3: On your last trip, did you discover what the Earth people eat? 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They peel them with their metal knives. Boil them for 20 of their minutes. Then they smash them all to bits.
4: They are clearly the most primitive people.

0: You look smart, Mr. Blackadder. Going somewhere nice?
1: No, I'm off to the theatre.
0: Don't you like it, then?
1: No, I don't. A lot of stupid actors strutting around, shouting with their chests thrust out so far, you'd think their nipples were attached to a pair of charging elephants. And the worst thing about it is having to go with Prince Mini-Brains.
0: Well, doesn't he like it either?
1: Oh, no, he loves it. The problem is he doesn't realize it's made up. Last year, when Brutus was about to kill Julius Caesar, the prince yelled out, "Look behind you, Mr. Caesar."
0: I can't see the point in the theatre. All that sex and violence. I'll get enough of that at home. Not for the sex, of course.
1: Now, while we're out, Mulrick, I want you to give this palace a good clean. It's so dirty, it'd be unacceptable to a dung beetle that had lost interest in his career and really let itself go.
2: Come on, Blackadder, we'll miss the first act.
1: Coming, sir, as fast as I can. Stick the kettle on, Mulrick.
3: Give I this advice to thee. Never, never, never trust thine enemy. Thy life is forfeit. Thy life is forfeit, sir, and at an end, like our poor play. We hope it please you, friend.
4: Certainly not, you murdering rotter!
3: Don't rip that man!
1: Only a play.
4: Oh, well, that's all very well, but what about the poor fellow who's dead? Saying it's only a play will not feed and clothe the little ones he leaves behind. Call the militia!
1: But, sir, he's not dead. See, he stands awaiting your applause.
4: Oh, I say, that's very clever. He's really dead. Oh, bravo! Bravo!
3: Ah, the prince likes it. We're closed tonight.
4: What are we out? Smack the spinning jelly! Burn the rolling Rosalind! Destroy the going up and down a bit and then moving along Gertrude! And death to the stupid prince who grows fat on our profits! I say, how exciting! This play's getting better and better! Bravo!
5: It's not a play anymore, sir. Put the bomb down and make your way quietly to the exit.
4: You old thing. You're so easy. Don't tell when something's real when it's not. That was a close shave. What on earth would an anarchist possibly want to kill you?
1: I think it might have been you he was after, sir.
4: Oh, hogwash. What on earth makes you say that?
1: Well, my suspicions were first aroused by his use of the words death to the stupid prince. These are volatile times, Your Highness. The American Revolution lost your father, the colonies. The French Revolution murdered brave King Louis. And there are tremendous rumblings in Prussia. Although that might be something to do with the sausages. The whole world cries out peace, freedom, and a few less fat bastards eating all the pie.
4: Well, yes, quite. I mean, something must be done. Any ideas?
1: Yes, sir. Next week it is your royal father's birthday celebrations. I suggest that I write a brilliant speech for you to recite to show the oppressed masses how unusually sensitive you are.
4: But tell me about these oppressed masses. What are they so worked up about?
1: They're worked up, sir, because they're so poor they are forced to have children simply to provide a cheap alternative to turkey at Christmas. Disease and deprivation stalk our land like two giant stalking things. And the working man is poised to overthrow us.
4: Oh, my God, and here he is!
1: Don't be silly, sir. That's Baldrick, my dog's buddy.
4: What's silly about that? He looks like an oppressed mass to me. Get him out of here at once.
1: Shoo, Baldrick. Carry on with your cleaning elsewhere. And by the end of tonight, I want that dining table so clean I could eat my dinner off it.
4: Blackadder, I'm dancing with death here. The sooner I can show how unusually sensitive I am, the better. Oh, I've just had another brilliant thought.
1: Another one, Your Highness?
4: Yes, another one, actually. Do you remember that one I had about wearing underwear on the outside to save on laundry bills? I'm thinking to myself, hello, why don't we ask those two actor chappies we saw tonight to teach me how to recite your speech? Brilliant, eh?
1: No, Your Highness. Feeble.
4: What?
1: I would advise against it. It's a feeble idea.
4: Well, tish and pish to your advice, Blackadder. Get them here at once. Damn it, I'm fed up with you treating me as if I'm some kind of a sticky. It's not me that's sick, it's you. And do you know why? Because I'm a bloody prince and you're only a butler. And we don't get those actors this minute, Mr. Thicky Black Thicky Adder Thicky.
6: Mr.
7: Biggins,
6: I'm looking for a couple of actors.
7: Well, you've come to the right place, Mr. B. There's more Shakespearean dialogue in here than there are buns. All my young people on their way to rehearsals for a little sip of coffee and a big dollop of inspiration.
6: You mean they actually rehearse? I thought they just got drunk, stuck on a silly hat, and trusted to luck.
7: No, there's ever so much hard work goes into the wonderful magic that is filmed today. Still, I don't expect you'll know much about that, being only a little butler.
6: They do say, Mrs. M, that verbal insults hurt more than physical pain. They are, of course, wrong, as you will soon discover. I stick this toasting fork in your head.
8: Ladies and gentlemen, will you please welcome Mr. David Keenly?
6: Settle down.
9: I'm sorry, no autographs.
8: My usual, Mrs. M.
7: Coming up, my lovely.
6: If I can just squeeze through this admiring rubble.
10: Gentlemen, I've come with a proposition.
11: How dare you, sir? You think, just because we're actors, we sleep with everyone.
6: Like being actors, you're lucky to sleep with anyone. I come here on behalf of my employer to ask for some elocution lessons.
8: Yeah, sir, that is quite impossible. We are in the middle of rehearsing our new play. We could not possibly betray our beloved audience by taking time off.
11: Oh, no. Mustn't upset the punters. Bums on seats, laddie. Bums on seats.
6: And what play is this?
11: It is a piece we penned ourselves, called The Bloody Murder of the Foul Prince Romero and His Enormous Demon Wife.
6: A philosophical work.
8: Indeed, yes, sir. The violence of the murder and the vastness of the bosom are entirely justified artistically.
6: Right, well, I'll tell the prince that he can't make it.
11: Prince?
6: Sorry, yes. Didn't I mention that? It's the Prince Regent. Shame he can't make it. Still.
11: No, sir, please. No, please wait, sir. Off.
12: Sir, I think we can find some time, do you not, Mr. Kingwick?
6: No, you've got your beloved audience to think about.
8: Oh, stop the pros.
12: Yes, the worthless bastards to a man.
6: Just to see artistic integrity thriving so strongly. This afternoon at 4, then, at the palace.
13: Well, what do you think?
6: Are you ill or something?
13: No, I was simply trying to look more like an actor.
6: Well, I'm sure you don't need the false moustache.
13: No?
6: No.
13: No! Oh. Begad, it's on Christmas again!
6: That is Baldrick, spring cleaning. Finish the job later, Baldrick.
0: Very well, sir. The cleaning or the being strangled?
6: Either suits me.
13: Look, Blackadder, this is all getting a bit hairy, isn't it? I mean, are you sure we can even trust these acting fellows? Last time he went to the theatre, three of them murdered Julius Caesar. One of them was his best friend, Brutus.
6: As I have told you about 8 times, the man playing Julius Caesar was an actor called Kemp.
13: Really?
6: Yes.
13: Hungry jerkins. Well, Brutus must have been pretty miffed when he found out.
6: What?
13: That he hadn't killed Caesar after all, just some poxy actor called Kemp. Really, he'd go around to Caesar's place after the play and kill him then.
6: Oh, God, it's pathetic.
0: Is that the door?
6: Oh, don't worry, it's just the actors.
0: My Uncle Fawcett was in a play once.
6: Really?
0: Yeah, it was called Macbeth.
6: And what did he play?
0: Second codpiece. Macbeth wore him in the fight scenes.
6: So he was a stunt codpiece. Did he have a large part?
0: Depends who's playing Macbeth.
6: Absolutely, Baldrick. Actors are very superstitious. On no account mention the word Macbeth this evening, all right?
0: Why not?
6: It brings them bad luck and it makes them very unhappy.
0: Ah, so you won't be mentioning it either?
6: No.
1: Well, not very often.
9: You should have knocked.
8: Oh, not to impertinent butler, were loud enough to wake the hounds of hell.
14: Lead on, Edgar.
15: I shall.
14: Lest you continue in your quotation and mention the name of the Scottish play.
8: No, never fear, I shan't do that.
1: By the Scottish play, I assume you mean Macbeth.
16: To halt its cause, but to make amends.
1: What was that?
8: You were exorcising evil spirits. Being but a mere butler, you will not know the great theatre tradition that one does never speak the name of the Scottish play.
1: What, Macbeth?
16: Hot potato, what's the cause but to make amends?
1: Lord, you mean you have to do that every time I say Macbeth?
16: Hot potato, what's the cause but to make amends?
8: Will you please stop saying that? Always call it the Scottish play.
1: So you want me to say the Scottish play?
8: Yes!
1: Rather than Macbeth.
13: Say, what is all this hullabaloo, all this shouting and screaming and yelling blue murder? Why, it's like a play we saw the other day. What's it called?
1: Macbeth,
13: sir? No. It was called Julius Caesar.
1: Oh, yes, of course. Julius Caesar. Not Macbeth. You sure you want these people to stay?
13: Yes, I asked them, didn't I, Mr. Sticky Butler?
8: Your Royal Highness, may I say what a great honor it is to be invited here?
13: Oh, why, certainly.
8: Thank you. What a great honor that it is to be invited here to make merry in the halls of our King's Loins' most glorious outpouring. Now, Your Highness, shall we begin straight away?
13: Absolutely, yes. Now, I've got this...
14: Before we inspect the script, let us have a look at stunts.
8: Right. Yes. Now, the ordinary fellow stands like, well, as you do now.
14: Whereas your hero stands last.
13: Right. Nice and sort of like this.
8: Excellent, Your Highness. Even more, sir.
13: Oh, sort of like that. What's that noise?
14: It wasn't me. We are used to standing in this position.
13: Send them over here.
8: Everything!
13: All right, so you better wash. That's no excuse. Stop!
1: That is Baldrick spring cleaning.
13: Rubbish! Look, he's got a bomb!
1: It's not a bomb, sir. It's a sponge.
13: Look at this! We'll get it out of here at once before it explodes. Stop. I'm sorry about that. I think we really had something there.
8: Yes, Your Highness. Why, your very imposture tells me here is a man of true greatness.
1: Neither that nor here are my genitals.
14: I really must ask that this ill-educated oaf be removed from the room.
8: Yes, get outside. Your presence here is as useful as fine-boned china at a tea party for drunken elephants.
13: Is that right? Well, yes, hang it all. Get out, Blackadder, and stop talking our duties.
1: Certainly, Your Highness. I'll leave you to dribble in private.
0: Something wrong, Mr. B?
17: I've just about had up in here with that prince. One more insult and I'll be handing in my notice.
0: Oh, does that mean I'll be butler?
17: Not just for the kindly passing surgeon cutting your head open with a spade and sticks a new brain in it. Oh, no. Why I put up with it, I really don't. Every year at the Guild of Butler's Christmas party, I'm the one who has to wear the red nose and the pointy hat for winning the Who's Got the Stupidest Master competition. But all I can say is he'd better watch out. One more foot wrong and the contract between us will be as broken as this milk jug.
0: So that milk jug isn't broken?
1: You really do walk into these things.
14: Now, sir, at last, the speech was...
8: No, Your Royal Highness. What have you forgotten?
13: Oh, now look, if I stand any more heroically than this, I'm in danger of seriously disappointing my future queen.
14: Your Highness, not the stance. The roar.
13: You want me to roar?
14: Well, of course we wish you to roar. All great orators roar before commencing their speeches. It is the way of things. Now, Mr. Kenrick,
15: from your Hamlet, please.
18: Oh, to be or not to be.
15: From your Julius Caesar.
18: Oh, friends, Romans.
15: And from your leading character in a play connected with Scotland.
17: That's
19: Macbeth,
17: isn't it?
19: Hot to make off the show, but to make amends.
15: Then fold north together, shall we?
18: One, two, three, four!
15: Excellent, John. Now, good as I put it all together.
18: Right.
13: I'm accustomed as I am.
18: That I fear you knew it like a frightened tree. May I see you?
15: Well, me.
18: No. Who wrote this dribble?
17: Oh. Is there a problem with the speech?
13: Well, yes, there is a problem, actually. The problem is that you wrote it, Mr. Hopelessly Drivelly, can't write for toffee, crappy butler wee.
17: Yes. Preferably something that is first passed through the digestive system of the cat. You have to take it up yourself.
0: Why?
17: Because I'm leaving, Borick. I'm about to enter the job market. Right, let's see. Situation's vacant. Mr. and Mrs. Pitt are looking for a baby minder to take Pitt the Younger to Parliament. Mr. political George Stevenson has invented a moving kettle. Need someone to help with the marketing. Oh, there's a foreign opportunity here. Treacherous, malicious, unprincipled cad, preferably non-smoker, wanted to be king of Sardinia. No time wasters, please. Napoleon Bonaparte, P.O. Box 1, Paris. We're on our way.
20: About costume. Any thoughts?
13: Well, enormous trousers, certainly. And then I thought perhaps an admiral's uniform. Because we know what all the nice girls love, don't we? Why don't I go and try them on for you?
20: Oh, that's stupid.
13: Help yourself to wine. You'll need a stiff drink when you see the size of these damn trousers.
21: Oh, my dear, what a ghastly evening.
22: You're so right, love.
21: Look, while it is gone, why don't we have a quick read through the murder of Prince Romero and his enormous bosom?
22: Act one, scene one. Spring has come with all his gentle charms. Methinks it is time to hack the prince to death.
17: Borick, I would like to say how much I will miss your honest and friendly companionship.
0: Oh, thank you, Mr. B.
17: But as we both know, it would be an utter lie. I will therefore confine myself to saying simply, stop. If I ever meet you again, it'll be 20 billion years too soon.
0: Goodbye, you lazy, big-nosed, rubber-faced bastard.
17: I fear, Baldrick, that you will soon be eating those badly chosen words. I wouldn't bet you a single groat that you could survive 5 minutes here without me.
0: Oh, come on, Mr. B. It's not as though we're going to get murdered or anything the minute you leave, is it?
17: Hope springs eternal, boy.
0: Coming!
23: Oh, let's kill the prince.
24: Let me... And let this dagger's point prick out his soft eyeball and chop with glee upon its exquisite jelly. Have you the stomach?
23: I have not killed him yet, sir. But when I do, I shall have the stomach and the liver, too.
17: And the floppily doppelies in their horrid glue.
23: What if a servant should hear us in our plotting?
24: Ha ha! Then shall we have servant sausages for tea. And servant rissoles shall our supper be.
0: Murder! The revolution's started!
24: What?
0: A plot! A plot to kill you!
24: Ah, so you've come clean at last! I mean, you bloody little poor person!
0: No, not me! The actors downstairs, they're anarchists!
24: Anarchists?
0: Yeah, I heard them plotting. They're going to poke out your liver, turn me into a rissole, and then suck on your exquisite floppily-doppilies.
24: Well, what are we going to do?
0: Well, Mr. Blackadder says, when the going gets tough, the tough hide under the table.
24: Of course, well, where is he?
0: He's in Sardinia.
24: What? Why?
0: Well, you were rude to him, so he left.
24: Oh, no! What a mad, blundering, incredibly handsome young linkerbook I've been. What are we going to do? If we go downstairs, they'll chop us up and eat us alive. Go!
2: Good evening, Your Highness.
24: Oh, right.
2: 4 minutes, 22 seconds, Warwick. You owe me a groat.
24: God, dear, we desperately need you.
2: Oh, me, sir. Mr. Sicky Black Sicky Abbott. Mr. Hopelessly Drivelly Can't Write to Toffee Crappy Butler. Mr. Brilliantly Undervalued Butler who hasn't had a raise in a fortnight.
24: Take an extra 1,000. Guineas? Per month?
2: All right, what's your problem?
24: Well, the actors have turned out to be vicious anarchists. They intend to kill us all.
2: What, are they going to bore us to death?
24: Baldrick overheard them.
0: I did.
2: Are you sure they meant it, sir?
24: Oh, quite sure. Baldrick, how far apart were their legs?
0: Oh, this far.
24: Yeah, and their nipples?
0: That far.
2: All right, then. I'll see what I can do.
24: To torture him, I lust. Let's singe his hair and up his nostrils. Hot bananas, perhaps.
2: Rehearsal's going well, gentlemen.
24: Be gone. A mere butler with the intellectual capacity of a squashed apricot can be of no use to us.
3: Indeed, yes, sir. Your participation is as irritating as a potted cactus in a monkey's pajamas.
2: In that case, I won't interrupt you any longer. Sorry to disturb, gentlemen.
24: Oh, Blackadder, thank God you're safe.
2: Well,
24: what happened?
2: Sir, there was no need to panic. It was all perfectly straightforward.
24: Well?
2: They're traitors, sir. They must be arrested, brutally tortured, and executed forthwith.
24: Bravo! But, Your Highness, there's been a terrible mistake.
2: That's what they were bound to say, sir.
3: A play, sir. A play. Look, all the words you heard written down on that tape.
2: Textbook stuff again, you see. The criminal's vanity always makes him make one tiny but fatal mistake. Theirs was to have their entire conspiracy printed and published in plain manuscript. Take them away.
3: We beg for mercy. Mercy,
24: please, sir.
3: Mercy.
2: I've only got one thing to say to you. Macbeth.
24: Macbeth! Well done, Bladder. How could I ever thank you?
2: Well, you can start by not calling me Bladder, sir.
24: Macbeth! Of course, Bladder. No sooner said than done. No hard feelings?
2: No, absolutely none, sir. It's good to be back in the saddle. Did I say saddle? I meant harness.
24: Bravo! So we're the best of friends as ever we were.
2: Absolutely, sir.
24: Hurrah!
2: In fact, now that the evil Mossop and Keenrick have got their comeuppance, the Drury Lane Theatre is free. I thought we might celebrate by staging a little play that I've written.
24: Oh, what an excellent idea. And with my newfound acting skills, why might there be a part in it for me, do you think?
2: I was hoping that you might play the title role, sir.
24: What a roaringly good idea. What's the play called?
2: Thick Jack Clot sits in the shot and gets pelted with rancid tomatoes.

0: then how much is that vase?
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1: Is that proper farmhouse cheddar?
2: No, I don't think so.
1: What about that?
2: No. It's quite nice, though.
1: Is it? Do you think I might try a piece? I'll have 2 ounces, please.
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6: Morning in Athens. Oh, the toil and boil of a mortal's daily round. How strange this busy street life seems to us, the unbelievably affable ones, who measure out our days on fair Olympus.
7: Almighty Zeus has sent us on this mission to cheer up you Athenians in time of never-ending seeming war.
6: Bless him.
7: But we have a special job to do as well. Here is the Acropolis Fish Restaurant, where soon we hope to find old Socrates.
6: 85 today.
7: Whom we will help upon his journey to the underworld. And the best bit is,
6: he doesn't even know he's going.
7: You may think immortals are usually more fierce than this, and you're spot on. In fact, the Furies normally do this job.
6: Oh, the Furies, so judgmental.
7: But poor things, they're so shagged with all the whipping and scourging, Almighty Zeus has given them a holiday on Lesbos.
6: And sent us here instead.
7: See, an old woman is coming, fashioned like a sibyl.
6: Isn't she sweet?
7: It is the mother of Aristophanes and former oracle at Delphi.
6: A seer of signs.
8: Oh, oh, I see a sign. A terrible sign. Car boot sale in station car park. Oh, oh, what am I saying? It's gibberish. Oh.
6: From Mount Olympus have we come, old woman. Here to the Acropolis Fish Restaurant, run by your sons, where we commission you to help us.
7: Your erstwhile master sun god Apollo sent some messages to convince you of our Olympian credentials.
9: Apollo?
6: First, he said, keep the winged helmet. It wasn't his in any case.
7: Then he asks, where did you put that incense burner, the one with the lion feet? Because the new woman keeps using the smoky one from Troy.
9: Oh,
7: oh, and thirdly,
6: he said to say, your secret is still absolutely safe.
9: Secret?
6: That when poor Oedipus consulted you that time, you advised him to find an older woman.
9: You are truly from Mount Olympus, so you must be...
7: Yes.
9: Zeus, you are the Furies.
7: Yes. No, well, not exactly. Not the,
9: My sons! My sons! The Furies have come for my sons!
6: No, really, madam. Look how nice we are.
7: Here, take this daisy chain.
9: Ah! Aristophanes! Heraclitus! Everyone, hide! No answer. Oh.
10: Mother? Oh, hello. A group of smiley people, and they wonder why I hate Athens.
6: Hello. You must be Aristophanes, greatest comic playwright of the age.
10: No.
6: Then Heraclitus is much less famous and accomplished brother.
10: Look, are you lot customers?
6: No.
10: Creditors?
6: No.
10: Fish delivery men?
6: No.
10: Well, bugger off then.
6: Zeus and his almighty ideas, eh? This is definitely going to be harder than he thought.
2: Who was it, Heraclitus?
10: Nobody. A group of smilers. You'll be relieved to hear it wasn't Nike, goddess of victory, anyway.
2: Oh, doesn't Aristophanes go on and on about meeting Nike?
10: Ever since the Olympic Games, he's been obsessed. Bloody immortals! Turn up once in a blue moon to rape someone or turn them into an attractively foliaged tree, then they piss off back to Olympus. We're supposed to burn perfectly good animals for them and say thanks for the visit. Call any time. My daughter would make a charming eucalyptus.
2: Did you ever meet any immortals when you were leading your simple life in that field in Thessaly?
10: Well, Xanthippe, I did see Aphrodite bathing in a stream once, in a handmaiden's wet hair, grand sapphic goings-on with a hairbrush of an unrepeatable nature.
2: Oh, but no one's ever lived to tell the tale. They get turned into stags and hunted by dogs, their living flesh.
10: Yes, well, go on about it.
2: So, what did she look like?
8: Nude.
10: Well, you know those melons we get from far-off Kefalonia?
2: The huge, plump, fleshy, melony ones.
10: Yes.
2: No.
10: Yes.
2: No.
10: Yes. That's why no one saw me. Her gigantic ass was shielding me from view.
11: Have you seen my parsley crown, Heraclitus? The one Nike gave me? I'm sure I left it here last night. On here somewhere.
10: On the chopping board?
11: Yes. Have you seen it?
10: There are some strange blokes outside. Aristophanes, anything to do with you? They have that cracked look all your actors seem to acquire after a week or two.
11: Actors? Good! They're early. The Hades are grand.
12: You don't think they'll make a fuss, Plato?
11: You don't want to fuss, sir?
12: Me? Oh, no. Just a day like any other, really. One's 85th birthday, you know. When you've devoted your life to high ideals, a celebrated a cake, more or less. Even a fancy cake with happy birthday, dear old Socrates, piped in honey-scented yogurt on the top. Makes very little.

0: Even a fancy cake with happy birthday, dear old Socrates, piped in honey-scented yogurt on the top. Makes very little difference.
1: No, bravo, sir. I sometimes think you're a natural Spartan.
0: Oh, well, we do our best. Besides, I know I can't expect much from dear Aristophanes, hard at work on a new play for the festival next month.
1: One of our gods has an enormous knob.
0: Is that so?
1: That's the name of the play, sir.
0: Oh, of course it is. Yes, I knew that.
1: Would you like to wrestle, sir?
0: Not now, Plato, there's a good lad.
2: No sign of Socrates yet. But never mind. The last boat to the underworld is not till 10.
3: Hey, you. You're a bit early, aren't you?
2: What?
3: Never mind. All the more time for rehearsal. By Zeus's knobbly kneecaps, you look a gormless bunch. You are here for Socrates.
2: Yes,
3: then stop looking so cheerful. You're supposed to scare him, remember? Hello, hello, hello, hello, hello. Don't tell me your names. I'll only forget. Oh, hello.
1: Did your wife give you a present, sir?
0: Xantippe? Oh, yes, this thing. Same as last year, embroiders them herself.
1: It's lovely.
0: Seems a bit ornate to me. I always tell her, not too many folds, dear. They catch on the sandals. And this one keeps coming open at the front. Look. But she takes no notice of my suggestions. Too busy sewing and weeping all the time. Terrible things, women. Take my advice, don't ever get one.
1: Oh, I won't.
0: Good boy. So she's definitely barking up the wrong tree with you, then.
1: What do you mean, sir?
0: Look, Xanthippe, how can I put this? She's not exactly one of us, if you know what I mean.
1: She's a woman.
0: Yes, but more than that, she has very different ways.
1: Yes, weeping.
0: Not just weeping. She has a secret, Plato. It's to do with... Oh, do you know, I really think you're better off not knowing.
1: It can't be that bad, sir.
0: Now, look, you and I, we like each other, don't we? Whatever normal is, we're it. And we like other Athenian chaps, and they like us. I mean, who are you in love with at the moment?
1: Oh, Alcibiades.
0: He's a magnificent chap.
1: Oh, yeah. He's been top naked Athenian torso 5 years running. You know those bananas we get from far off Kefalonia?
0: The big straight ones, about a foot long. No!
1: Yes!
0: No!
1: Yes! Alcibiades' stomach is so hard and flat you can bounce those bananas right off it. Oh.
0: So, have you ever noticed anything about the way Xanthippe touches your clothes, Plato? Or oils your hair?
1: She does it very gently.
0: And? Any sense of desperate yearning?
1: Well, yes, now you come to mention it. Whenever she touches me, she starts weeping and moaning.
0: Oh,
1: it's a bit disgusting, actually. Oh, Plato, she sobs. I'm so unhappy. I tried to cheer her up by telling her about bouncing bananas off Alcibiades, but it doesn't seem to do any good.
0: No, it wouldn't. I think deep down you know her secret, Plato.
1: Oh, no. Oh, Socrates.
0: I'm sorry. Yes.
1: Oh,
0: I know.
1: Poor Xanthippe yearns to be a professional hairdresser.
0: No.
1: Poor little Xanthippe. How can she ever be a hairdresser? They're all heterosexual for a start.
0: This split-crotch robe is driving me mad. I hope you got me something decent.
1: Oh, yes, sir. And I'm sure Aristophanes will have written a little play. Socrates has an enormous knob. Yes, I can see it now.
0: Can you? Do you know, I'm beginning to wonder if I'm wearing this bloody thing back to front.
4: His birthday? Oh, Athena's reeking armpits. Why didn't someone tell me?
5: He's dropped hints for weeks, Heraclitus. I've been embroidering his robe since the fall of Troy. Aristophanes ordered a Hadesogram. I assumed you were making a cape.
6: Oh, the Furies are here.
4: What?
6: The Furies are here. Oh, my son,
4: oh, get
6: my
4: off,
6: son.
4: Get off, you mad woman. If you're talking about the people outside, they're not the Furies. They're here as some amusing stunt to humiliate and terrify Socrates on his birthday. It's traditional. What's it in aid of, Xanthippe?

0: They are, she made a fun.
1: They must have come for someone. Now think, Heraclitus. Think Greekly. Did you ever dead make any bloodkin with spear thrust or stab wound and dibdaub their life gore on the wine dark walls?
0: You mean have I killed anybody in my family? Well, I've certainly thought about it. In fact, I'm thinking about it right now.
1: Oh, this is strange. Strange. Oh, did you ever spy unseen on any immortal at their toilet? That will provoke the Furies every time, you know.
0: As it happens, yes, I have done that.
1: No.
2: Yes, he saw Aphrodite with no clothes on.
1: Oh! Oh, I must consult Apollo.
0: Give me my love. They say that those whom the gods would destroy, they first make mad. I wish I'd get on with destroying Mother.
2: I've never seen an immortal. I once thought I saw Almighty Zeus in the form of a bull, but that's it.
0: What made you think it was him?
2: He tried to rape me. Anyway, this bull had this huge head and this great big tail waving around, swatting the flies on his back. It was astounding. You know those hairy brown coconuts they get from far off Kefalonia?
0: The gigantic ones?
2: Yes.
0: No.
2: Yes.
1: No.
2: I said yes. I was sitting on one of those when I saw it.
3: All right, let's see what you can do. Come on, come on. Imagine I'm Socrates. What are you going to say? In your own time.
4: Right. Oh, Socrates, there's no easy way of saying this, unfortunately. The underworld awaits. Our ferry goes at 9:30. So say goodbye quickly. There's a good chap, and we'll be off.
5: What do you think?
3: Think you can manage a knob dance?
4: Whatever it is, we'll do it.
3: Where will you be taking him, by the way?
4: To the underworld.
3: Yes, yes, but I mean, where will you take him, really? I had a Hades a grand thing myself once in Argos, you see. That's why I sent for you. So impressive. You really are a brilliant act. You blindfolded me, rowed me across a river, past a yapping dog, woof, woof, woof, into a cave full of spiders and bats. Then, just when I was on the verge of complete despair, my friends leapt out of the shadows shouting, "You're not dead! Surprise!" You know, I fell down and foamed at the mouth. It was that good.
6: He's written out one of my Socratic dialogues. Word for word, isn't Plato sweet? What a sweet friend.
3: Oh, it was nothing.
6: Where have those damned scallops got to?
2: That's lovely, Plato. Can I read a bit? Such men as I, you may call us philosophers or stargazers. Oh, that's beautiful. Stargazers. Do you know, that sounds more like you than it does him.
7: Oh, he hasn't noticed that, has he? I have embellished it a bit, but only to make it more memorable and interesting.
2: He's very happy. You've made him both. Oh, Plato.
7: Oh, I know.
2: No, you don't.
7: Oh, I do. I do. I know why you're unhappy. Socrates explained everything to me.
2: No.
7: I can't pretend I wasn't shocked, Xanthippe. Oh, it's true that you have very unusual wants. But I've searched my heart, and I can't deny I've had similar feelings myself.
2: You have?
7: Well, yes. Of course, I've never told anyone.
2: Oh.
7: I don't think I've even admitted it to myself, but sometimes, when you've been doing my hair, running your fingers along the nape of my neck, I go home and find somewhere private, and with you very much in mind, Xanthippe, I groom and brush my little cat Ajax and enjoy every minute.
3: Quiet, please! Quiet! Thank you. In you come, Socrates. Settle down. Now, as you know, our dear friend Socrates is 85 today. And it has been quite a day for him, hasn't it? A new robe, a dialogue written out, and to top it all, one of Heraclitus's most delicious... What is this, Heraclitus?
6: Ox done upside down surprise cake.
3: And what's the surprise?
6: That it's just ox done upside down.
3: And now, you knew we couldn't let the evening pass without an entertainment. So rattle your wine bowls, please, for the really affable theatre company.
6: Oh. I knew he'd do something. Oh, look. They do look affable, those fixed smiles. Man's a genius.
4: Good evening. We say. Did you hear the one about the hare and the tortoise?
6: Yes, it's as old as I am. Bring back Cynthia, the contortionist flute girl.
7: Do the dance.
4: Oh, righto.
6: They're not very good, Aristophanes.
3: No. It's what they do later that matters. Wait and see, Socrates, wait and see.

0: Hurry up.
1: Mahalo, where is this, please? It's after dark. Sun gods go off duty after dark.
0: Oh.
1: No, it's you.
0: I must know. Apollo, why come the Furies in disguise to Athens? Have they come for my son, Heraclitus? Please, Apollo. My son is such a heretic, and the gods are so easily offended.
1: No, they're not.
0: Please, have they come for him? I'll tell you where that incense burner is.
1: No, hold on then. I'll get the list. They've come for Socrates. Says here they're bringing him in for questioning.
0: What's he supposed to have done?
1: I just said, too much questioning. He's being brought in for it. Heraclitus. No. But congratulations on your instincts. One of your sons is on here. In fact, he's next on the list after Socrates.
0: What?
1: Yes, Aristophanes, on a charge of destruction of an immortal's parsley crown. He's going to be tied to a rock for eternity while rabbits tear his ears off. Or possibly cuckoos lay eggs in his bladder. We haven't decided.
0: No! My Aristophanes! Oh!
1: There's a footnote. Hang on. Right. The Furies are actually on holiday on Lesbos. Your lot are the unbelievably affable ones. But it says here, are you going to tell me where that incense burner is?
0: Yes!
1: Well, it says here that if your unbelievably affable ones get furious in any way, they lose their power. Now,
0: it's in the cupboard by the door.
1: Damn, I thought I looked in there.
2: You're terrible. You're terrible. Really dreadful. Oh, no, here's my wife. Been weeping again, dear.
3: What did you tell him about me? What did you tell him? I hate you.
4: Could you pay attention, please? This is very difficult.
5: Carry on. Little Tip here, carry on.
3: You're a wicked old man. What did you tell him? He thinks I want to be a hairdresser.
0: Oh, I wish you were dead.
4: Well, we can't miss a cue like that, can we? Socrates, there's no easy way of saying this, unfortunately. The underworld awaits. Our ferry goes at 9:30, so say goodbye quickly, there's a good chap, and we'll be off.
3: What do they mean? Aristophanes, what's going on?
5: It's part of the act. I told them not to use that rotten speech.
4: Ready, Socrates?
2: We're going somewhere?
4: Yes, to the underworld.
3: Are you sure this is part of the act?
4: You may kiss your loved ones goodbye.
6: No fear.
4: And so we go at last. Farewell, Aristophanes. Incidentally, we think you gave us this by mistake.
5: And off they go. Well, that wasn't quite what I expected. But don't look so worried, Xanthippe. They'll send someone in a minute to collect us. Take us to a dim cave where we can jump out of the shadows and say, surprise! You see? We better get ready.
3: What was it the Hadesogram people gave you back, Aristophanes?
5: That's odd. It's the money I paid them. I've never known actors do that before. Heraclitus, what's up?
7: At the door.
5: Yes?
7: There's a group of actors dressed up like immortals saying they're sorry they're late. They're here to do the show for Socrates.
5: There is?
7: I'm afraid so.
5: Oh. Bugger! Well, how was I to know? How was I to know? I wasn't to know, was I? How was I to know?
2: Shut up!
0: Yes, do be quiet, Aristophanes. Some of us are in a state of shock.
5: You're right. I'm sorry, Plato. It's just that he was such a...
0: I know!
2: Well, I don't understand all this. Anyone would think something terrible had happened. Socrates has gone ahead to the underworld, that's all.
7: The flexible and deserving Cynthia reverts to number one Athenian novelty attraction, and you get your money back. All in all, I'd say that was a pretty good evening. Anyway, Socrates is bound to get out on a technicality. You know what he's like.
5: What sort of technicality?
7: Well, he's not dead, for a start.
3: He's gone. We must let him slip away from us if we love him. But poor Xanthippe. She loved him, you see, despite everything. And I loved him too.
6: We all loved him, Plato. I'll always be able to hear his voice. Scallops all round.
3: Scallops all round.
7: Dolphin and chips when you're ready.
3: Dolphin and chips when you're ready.
2: Any of that wine left? I'm gasping.
3: Any of that wine? Socrates, you're back.
2: Of course I'm back. What's up with you lot? I've got to hand it to you, Aristophanes. It was fantastic. Scared the living daylights out of me.
4: Morning in Athens. It's a funny thing, but we're getting a teensy bit fed up coming back here to this restaurant.
8: But since Socrates gave us the slip last night, we haven't got much choice.
4: Here is Socrates as ordered, we said. Hades, Socrates, Socrates, Hades.
8: And then his wife, Xanthippe, jumps out of nowhere. The dog starts barking, and she not only grabs Socrates, but steals the boat.
4: It's a shame you couldn't be there. But it's a convention in Greek drama that the action takes place offstage, unfortunately.
2: Well, look who's here.
4: Hello, Heraclitus. We've come back for your old friend, and this time it's personal.
2: Zeus. You immortals really think you're special, don't you? Just because you've got the power to turn a person into a variegated larch.
3: They're back. They've come for Aristophanes. Oh, Heraclitus, I've got to tell you something. When they've taken Socrates, they're coming back for your brother.
2: Aristophanes? What did he do?
3: He destroyed an immortal's crown of parsley. Apollo told me we have to make them angry.
2: What? Why?
3: If we make them angry, they'll lose their power.
2: But I don't understand about the parsley crown. Oh, no, it was me. I chopped it up.
5: What's going on? Oh, it's you, the affable ones.
2: Olympus stinks, in my view.
5: Heraclitus, are you mad? That's not a nice thing to say to these nice gods.
2: Nice gods? Since when were gods nice? Zeus comes down here, takes the form of a swan or a bull, I ask you, and rapes some poor swooning girl. What's nice about that, then? It's pathetic. Someone should tell Zeus that's a classic way of compensating for a very small...
5: Heraclitus!
2: I never met Zeus, but Apollo used to ponce around naked in our house before you were born, Aristophanes. And you know those chilies we get from far off Kefalonia?
5: The little red shrunk ones?
2: Yes.
5: No.
2: Yes.
5: No.
2: I said yes. Oh, that is exactly...
4: Are you trying to make us angry, Heraclitus? Because you won't, you know. We remain unbelievably affable.
2: In that case, yes, I've got it. I hear the Furies do a much better job than you do.
4: No, they don't.
2: Yes, they do.
4: No, they don't.
2: The thing is, you think we all like you for being nice, but we'd rather be whipped and scourged, as it happens.
4: That can't be true.
2: Yes, it is.
4: That makes us feel mildly miffed, Heraclitus.
8: In fact, oh, we feel a tiny bit...
4: Oh, what's happening?
2: Well, let's hope that keeps those damn immortals out of our hair for a while, anyway. Bastards.
4: How many secrets do we hide? Especially the secret of how we truly love.
8: Here, Heraclitus saved his brother, but his brother does not know. Xanthippe saved her husband from Hades, and he thinks it was a game. And Plato is allowed to think a woman's grandest passion is snipping hair and asking people if they've been on holiday yet.
4: Oh, well.
8: The Furies will catch up with us shortly. They will drive us in agony from place to place for 7 years. So we felt we should just pop in and say farewell.
4: No hard feelings.
8: And here's everybody.
4: Have you wise words concerning truth and deceit with which to end our song, Aristophanes?
5: Wise words concerning truth and deceit?
6: We thought we wouldn't. Thank you.
4: No, my word.
9: But we'd rather not.
4: A good heart cannot lie, that kind of thing.
10: Are you going to make us?
4: We wouldn't dream of it. Oh, well then, sod it.
11: That was Acropolis Now, with Stephen Moore as Heraclitus, Alan Cox as Aristophanes, Robert Hardy as Socrates, Tom George as Plato, Rosemary Leach as the Oracle, Rachel Atkins as Xanthippe, and Gavin Muir as the Chorus. Acropolis Now was written by Lynn Truss. Technical presentation by Chris Rill. It was directed in Birmingham by Brian King.
12: I came across Mr. Kipling in the meadow by the church. 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
15: If you're paying this kind of money for a car, you'd want it to have a touch of style, legroom, four doors, and all that. And if this is what you had in mind, you don't even have to pay that kind of money for the new Skoda Super Estelle.
16: Skoda's new Super Estelle puts a man in the street
17: and his dog
16: on the road.

0: coming in and playing God Save the Queen?
1: I don't know, but he's not English. No Englishman would keep coming in and playing the national anthem quite like that.
2: He's not English, certainly.
0: You know what I think he is?
1: Yeah, what do you think he is?
0: I think he's a member of the Moscow State Circus. Mm-hmm.
1: Makes you say that.
0: I was in the washroom the other day chatting to him. He is developing some photographs or something. Yeah. But I asked him what he is doing over here, and he said, I am a member of the Moscow State Circus. So I put two and two together.
2: He's an awfully nice fellow.
1: Awfully nice!
2: But I do wish he wouldn't keep playing God Save the Queen.
1: Well, I quite agree with you. I mean, I like the National Anthem. I like to start the day with the National Anthem, quite
0: exactly,
1: frankly.
0: But every other minute I prefer a more sedentary way of life.
2: It's probably because they get so very little chance to play it over there.
1: I think so. It's quite amazing, though, how little their Bolshevism has contaminated their music.
0: Practically not at all. They play like absolute angels.
1: Well, they do absolute angels.
0: Absolute angels. They really do. We could do it, some of them over here.
3: Oh, we could, we could, we could.
0: Well, look, I tell you what, next time he comes in, why don't we grab him and try to indoctrinate him, win him over to our point of view?
1: They sound wheezy.
0: Jonathan, you like Doggo behind there. Alan, you lull his suspicions by looking fat and contented, symbolize the British way of life. But I'll be behind this thing here. Debbie, here he comes. Sit down, we're quite friendly. Good morning, dear.
2: You will have to speak a bit louder. They don't understand a word of English.
0: We in this country enjoy a high standard of living with a considerable measure of political freedom.
4: Under the National Health Service, for 9 and 9 pence a week, we're treated absolutely free.
1: it's no good. It's quite impervious. We'll have to try shock tactics.
0: Shock tactics, what you have in mind. You stay there. Very good. Hello there, Russian man. You listen to me. I'm going to say something that will change your whole ideology. Now, just you listen to me. Khrushchev.
1: Khrushchev. Khrushchev. No good. It's far too negative.
0: Too negative? What do you mean?
1: Well, it's not quite positive enough. Why can't we offer him something positive from our own culture, something encouraging from our way of life, which will persuade him to join us?
0: What have we got? I've got it, trump card. Now listen to me again, Russian man. Pin back your ears. I want you to say after me these words. It's quite simple. Just say, after me... Macmillan. Now you try it. Just say after me, Macmillan. No, you're quite wrong. It's Khrushchev. Macmillan.
2: Macmillan. Macmillan's obviously too bitter a pill to swallow.
1: All right. Well, in that case, we'll have to start with something quite innocuous, something he can't possibly take exception to, something fatuous like C.P. Snow, and then work up...
0: All right, you set the ball rolling, John.
1: The Earl of Hume.
4: Victor Golan.
0: Arnold Wesker.
1: Henry Regatta.
4: Abide with me.
0: Jessie Gertile.
1: Beatrix Potter.
4: Cliff Mitchell.
0: Robin Hood.
1: Never had it.
4: Too good.
0: Matt Millers. My poor, did you, man, you don't seem to understand at all. It's Khrushchev. It's Ati Khrushchev. It's Macmillan. Macmillan. Macmillan? Macmillan? Junior, I think he's got something.
1: Macmillan? Macmillan? I must admit, it's got a certain lilt to it.
4: Macmillan? Short, but it's catchy.

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3: I came across Mr. Kipling in the meadow by the church. If I've painted that spire once, he said, I've painted it a dozen times. He offered me an apple pie. An artist needs inspiration, he explained. Golden shortcrust pastry, delicious apple filling, and just the right amount of sugar sprinkled on top. But then, when it comes to the little details, Mr. Kipling does have an exceedingly good eye.
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5: Now, since we've been doing these trend spots, I've become more appearance conscious. So I popped into one of those gents' boutiques in Chelsea to get myself some with it accoutrement. Now, this shop had one of those very masculine names. Oh, I can't... Oh, Butch, I think it was called.
6: Coming, Ducky. Oh, hello. I'm Sandy, and this is my friend, Julian.
5: Aren't you those two actors from Rent-A-Chap Male Domestics?
7: Yes, we're resting. Just filling in between jobs. Normally we do commercials. I mean, you may have seen me in that one where me and this girl scamper through the snow, then we drink hot chocolate, and then whatever her pleasure is, I complete it.
6: He takes his part lovely.
8: And often.
6: Yes. What can we actually show you?
5: Well, I thought it was about time I sort of got with it sartorially.
7: Mm. Yes. Mm. Well, let's see what we've got. How about a pair of tight jeans? Got the calves for it, hasn't he, Sam?
6: Yes. He's definitely got the calves. What about the ankle? Bit on the thick side.
5: Well, what's that got to do with it?
7: Well, if we've got thick ankles, we never get them on. There's some nice lime green. There's some nice lime green raffia hipsters, though. See yourself in hipsters?
5: Well, no, I'm more the sort of paunchter sort, I think. Now, what I had in mind was a suit. Something fairly conservative, something I'd wear when I go to my club.
6: How about this Lurex seersucker with a polka dot motif?
5: Oh, I couldn't wear that at my club.
7: Well, it's what we wear when we go to our club.
5: What club's that? What club's that?
6: The Marine Commando Club in Paddington.
7: You have to sign your guests in.
6: Oh, we must sign both.
5: Yes, all right. But it's hardly the same as the Athenaeum.
7: Oh, you are hot. Oh. Please. Come on, Judith, show him the swatch.
6: Yes. Have a quick browse through these. See, you have your bold tartan, your herringbones, your houndstooth, your seersucker. Then there's your Aris tweed. Show him your Aris, Julian. No, he's got a very bold Aris. I have. It's purple with a sort of gold fleck.
5: Yeah. Very unusual. I rather like that.
6: Right. Well, let's have your measurements. I'll call them out, Julian. You write them down.
7: That's
6: all right?
7: Yes.
6: Now, chest, 42.
7: 42.
6: Banded, 42. Waist, 42.
7: 42.
6: Hips, 42. Well, you are consistent. Yes. Pity the shift's gone out of fashion.
7: Now, what do you think, Julie, to go with it? I suggest these bell-bottom white leather trousers.
6: Mm.
7: Mm. And then the fluorescent shirt with a tab collar.
6: Oh, fab. Mm. Now,
5: don't you think that's going a bit too far?
6: No! Of course not. No. Now, there, if you'd just like to slip in the changing room, put the stuff on, we'll wrap up your old suit.
5: Oh, thank you.
7: And put it in the incinerator.

0: 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Cilla Black. My case comes up next Tuesday. But I shall plead the headaches again, I think.
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12: We present I'm Sorry I Haven't a Clue, the antidote to panel games. At the piano is Colin Sell, and your chairman is Humphrey Littleton.
13: Hello and welcome to I'm Sorry I Haven't a Clue. And this is the last program in the present series, so we're all pretty sad about that. The only thing I'm sad about is that it says present series. That rather implies there'll be another one. I'm afraid you haven't heard the last of Barry Cryer and Stephen Fry on my left. Tim Brooke Taylor and Willie Rushton on my right. Well, it's been a long, hard series, and we're all pretty battle-weary. Even our scorer Samantha's drooping a bit, so give her a hand. We're going to play a round called Closed Quotes, and the game is as follows. I shall give each team member the first half of a quotation and ask him or her to complete it. If he gets it right, I'll dock him for being a smart fellow. Tim, here's your quote to complete. He who laughs last
14: is incredibly stupid. There's a lot of them here, aren't
15: there? Oh, that's good. Get the audience's slides. Straight on.
13: Barry, here's one for you. The quality of mercy is not strained.
16: But I can recommend the cabbage.
13: I've got to be careful how I say this. Willie, a thing of beauty.
15: Is a joy for a fortnight.
13: Stephen, here's yours. In the land of the blind, the one-eyed man
16: doesn't have to bother too much about his appearance.
13: We'll go around again now. Tim, too many cooks?
17: Too many cooks spoil the Joan Rivers show.
16: Sorry, I
13: can hurry along to Barry Cryer. Neither a borrower or a lender be.
16: Be an accountant.
13: Willie Rushton, he who hesitates...
4: is an SDP spokesman.
13: Shame. And Stephen, last one for you. There's many a slip twixt.
18: There's many a slip twixt wicketkeeper and gully.
13: True enough. Anybody got any they'd like to suggest themselves? Not in the audience, then.
17: Probably Cropodist proverb, which is, hell hath no fury like a woman's corns. Struck me as being a very appropriate hunt.
16: There's a real one at the moment in Belfast. There are big posters saying, Ulster Protestants say no. And people are writing underneath, the man from Del Monte says yes.
18: Aristocrats have a saying which is, if at first you don't succeed, you're not the eldest son.
17: The wages of sin are surprisingly good.
13: You should know.
17: Sorry. Well, the wages of sin are inflationary, it's probably.
16: Where the bee sucks, pass.
18: I tried to become a vegetarian, but I discovered that although the spirit is willing, the flesh is just too delicious.
13: Right. No more?
17: One swallow doesn't make one fat. Following on.
16: Wolves have ears, but lion's mane has stripy bits.
13: This is the point where I give the teams advanced warning that at the end of the programme they'll be announcing the late arrivals. And we've had another suggestion sent in by Mrs. Judith Brown of Abingdon, and she's suggested the late arrivals at the Secret Service Ball.
17: Oh, typical. Yes.
16: Why don't you mind her own business?
13: Secret Service. And the gleam of anticipation in Tim Brooke Taylor's eye indicates now that we're going to play the ad-lib poem game. I'm going to give someone... No, I'm not. I'm going to give Tim the first line. And he continues until I buzz him, and the next person continues, and so on and so on. Here's one for you to start with, Tim. Water, water everywhere as I drift along in my punt.
17: Water, water everywhere as I drift along in my punt. I'm not a political man, but I'm not a member of the National Front. I think, though, the cruelty shown by our chairman proves that he is.
16: A man of exalted status. And Samantha, moreover, she is. A girl of exalted personage, as our audience here can see. Why does it seem I'm further from her than she is from me?
13: I don't think we need to go any further with that. That was an artistic gem. Now we come to the round when each team has to improvise a blues, with the members of the team taking alternate lines, and assistance is provided by Colin Sell at the piano, if you'd like to call it that. Barry and Stephen, will you give Tim and Willie their subject?
18: We think, yes.
16: The ad-lib poem.
18: Blues.

0: I thought to myself, all on my own, I'm going to make it rhyme, scan, and be very funny. Oh, God, I wish I was at home.
1: If it's any comfort, Tim,
0: yeah.
1: Our producer says this is the last. I'm sorry, I haven't a clue.
0: Oh, that pillock. I wouldn't trust him further than I can throw him. Oh.
2: You see, Tim, you can scan things if you try. Tim and Willie, will you give Barry and Stephen their subject for an ad-lib blues?
3: The positively disgusting blues.
4: Well, I woke up this morning and there is American noises in the back of my throat. At about a quarter past ten.
5: At a quarter past ten, that's when he woke up, folks. You heard what he said.
6: Yeah.
5: And I went down to the kitchen. The unhappiest of men. Unhappiest, I was dolorous. Lord, so.
4: I thought, I must clean out that fridge. Ooh.
5: Because when I opened the door, something inside closed it again.
2: Okay, here's the round called Sounds Peculiar. I'm going to play in a few bizarre sound effects, and I want you teams to tell me what you think they are. We're going to start with you, Stephen Fry. Listen to your sound now. Right,
7: it's
2: Stephen.
7: That's Harpo Marx and Marcel Marceau discussing the plot of Geoffrey Archer's latest novel.
2: Tim, your sound coming up.
8: Oh, easy. It's Joan Collins removing her makeup.
1: Run for your life.
2: Okay, and Barry, here's a sound for you.
9: That's the first night of chess.
2: Right, I'll tell you what we'll do, teams, as you did so well there. We'll have a couple now. We'll have a couple of sounds now in which you can all make suggestions as you will, or not, as the case may be. Here's the first sound coming up now.
7: A crowd of Samantha Fox lookalikes being gently moved on by the Metropolitan Police.
3: Sounded like Joan Collins putting on her name.
5: Cyril Smith in the sauna.
1: Or vice versa.
2: Right, let's hear another sound coming up now.
10: Now is the winter of our discontent.
11: Ah, that's the famous hologram of Sir Laurence Olivier singing the big hit number from Dave Clark's Time.
2: Okay, well then let's go on to a round called Straight Face. In this round, the aim is not to amuse the audience. Each panelist in turn says a word, and the first one who gets a laugh from the studio audience is disqualified. The remaining three continue the game in rotation until only one survives. And that survivor is obviously the person who wins the round. I hope you've got that straight. Right, we're going to start with you, Barry.
9: Oligarchy.
2: Sabotage. I didn't hear anything.
7: Thank you, Hum. Boot. Necessary?
3: Tent.
7: Winsayette. Shovel. Milk.
3: Flange.
7: Yes.
2: Oh, I thought I heard a titter there, Tim.
3: Ah, oh, Samantha.
2: Great. I don't know, though.
3: I played
2: a
3: my
2: moot
3: joke
2: point. Did you hear any laughter? Or I'd like to ask the lady. You didn't hear a laughter, did you? Lady in the front row. No, she didn't hear any laughter. She was too busy laughing. Anyway, no, we won't. We won't. We let Tim play another.
3: Can I play my joker then, Tom?
2: All right. Yes. Tim's playing his joker. Right, Barry.
7: That's a pretty sight. What? Gusset. Boil wash. Impudence.
3: Hemorrhoids. No.
2: No.
7: Balloon.
2: Yes. Sorry, Barry. I'm afraid you're...
7: Oh.
2: Yeah. I'm afraid there's no doubt about that. Okay, Willie, you start.
11: Laundry. Me.
7: Humphrey.
3: Massage.
7: Have a care.
12: Microphone.
7: Needlework.
2: I'm sorry, yes, Steve. Yeah, I'm sorry for that. You shouldn't have chosen such a funny word. Between you now, Tim and Willie, it's an intriguing final between Tim and Willie. Glass.
12: Buzzer.
2: Apple.
12: Paper.
2: Glasses.
12: Cable.
2: Light.
12: Jug.
2: Floor.
11: Haversack.
2: Ceiling. Willie Rushton, Tim Brooke Taylor's the winner.
7: Yeah.
2: Tim Brooke Taylor.
3: And I played my joker.
2: And you played your joker too, yes. Well done. Now then. Ooh. We have a new round now. It's called Hand Off Coxies. I want our team members to eat an apple without the use of their hands. I also want them to identify the apple they're eating. And as a footnote to this round, Barry Cryer can't eat an apple...
11: I can't even peel one.
2: ...with the peel on, because it puts his teeth on edge, so he's now...
11: I'll put the teeth in the glass, I think it is.
2: So he obviously has a handicap. He's been provided with a knife, and he's now peeling the apple, doing it extremely well. Meanwhile, the rest of you now, when I press my buzzer, will you start eating your apple? Barry's teeth are on edge already. Barry's apple is now under the... Yeah, no. So is Barry. Putting out fluff. Stephen Fry's... Stephen Fry's doing extremely well. Have you got any comments on the apples?
13: Well, this one keeps moving sideways across the desk. I think it's a crab apple.
2: Willie Rushton hasn't made any impression on his apple at all.
1: Mine is a hive of living creatures. And I think they're Belgian.
7: I'm worried. There's half a worm in mine.
3: This is revolting.
11: Must be a French apple.
3: Granny Smith.
13: I can't hear her.
3: Smells like her. Granny Smith. You can't hear her because somebody's playing the piano somewhere.
13: She's got a apple ceramic top on this one. I think it must be a cooker.
7: Tim's using his hands.
2: Tim, you're not using your hands, are you?
3: No, they're not my hands.
7: Hands above the desk.
1: I just ate my buzzer.
3: Cor, I've finished.
2: Let's have a round of applause for Tim Brooke Taylor.

0: core. I've finished.
1: Let's have a round of applause for Tim Brooke Taylor. He hasn't won, but I just thought we'd have a round of applause for him. That was a good round. I like that. I hope we play it in the next series. Here's a round called Headlines. And I'm going to give our teams now a news story, and I'm going to ask them for appropriate headlines from newspapers or The Sun. And teams, I'm going to throw out the newspaper titles at you, and you can answer accordingly. The story that we're going to ask for the headlines for... No, that doesn't make sense, does it? Here's the story now.
2: Sorry, I just threw my apple into the audience.
3: Sort of William Tell in reverse.
2: We just thrown it back.
3: Wait a minute, there's a note in it.
0: Don't you just love radio?
1: Right, teams, here's your first story. Lady Godiva, the story of Lady Godiva. And now, shall we say the Times? How about a Times headline?
4: Rape capping protest in Coventry. Title Lady Parades in Buff.
1: Mm-hmm.
4: You ever laughed at a Times headline?
1: I'll tell you what, how about the Tatler?
0: Oh, yes. Picture the Tatler. Lady Godiva seen here enjoying a horse.
3: Of course, he's smiling.
1: Any ideas for today?
0: I should stop green. Publishing.
1: Oh, sorry. Right.
5: Green lady in blurred horse horror.
1: I dare say it, but what about the news of the world?
6: Naked peeress reveals all. Botham denies everything.
3: Well, he would, wouldn't he?
6: He would.
1: Let's have another story now. Let's take the story of Noah's Ark. Noah's Ark. How about a Daily Express headline for that?
5: No, drought warning.
4: Or conversely, you could have Sea, Ham, Shem and Samantha at the boat show.
1: What about a headline from the People?
4: God made me do it, says Noah.
0: Paper it would come from, some left-wing paper possibly, or even the Mail. Breakdown in boat talks, unicorns walk out.
1: Well, sad. That's poignant. A bit Morning Star, doesn't it?
5: The fish world would just have ha bloody ha.
1: What about the Sun?
6: The Sun. Orgy at sea, flea tells all. Both of them denies everything.
1: Right, now we're going to play, for the last time in this series, Mornington Crescent. It's the climax of the series, and so this week we're going to play musical Mornington Crescent. It's as simple and straightforward as the normal game, except that all the places you mention, teams, have to be places mentioned in songs. You can sing them, if you must. The opposition can, of course, challenge if they think you've made up a song. Now, who's going to start now?
0: You are, Hump.
1: Right. I'll start by saying Willie.
6: He loves talking
2: why
6: dirty.
2: Why did you say that?
6: Ever since he sat on his mute, he's never been the same.
1: Okay, Willie Rush.
2: Right, thank you.
7: What a note, Willie.
2: Pardon?
7: A note.
5: I'll pass it to you, if you like.
2: Yeah, all right. What about?
0: From your doctor.
4: I live in Trafalgar Square.
1: Good.
2: I was almost in key as well, I think. I assume it was wrong.
5: Rod Stewart. Angie. Angel. Is that Rod Stewart? I think it is. Angel.
1: Sounded like
0: you. Angel.
6: Can he?
0: Angel. Goodbye, Leicester Square.
6: Let's all go down the Strand.
0: No, not after...
6: Yes, you can.
5: You can now.

0: Yes, I spotted it.
1: My heart lies broken in the balls pond room.
2: Challenge there from Barry Cryan.
3: Total invention. Total invention.
1: I just wrote it.
3: My heart lies... Oh, well, that's fair enough.
2: I'll allow that. Good tune.
4: It's got to be the... oh, dear. Well, hello, Dolly's Hill. Hello, Dolly's Hill.
5: Well... Goodbye, Stamford Bridge.
4: Neath and Mother Brown.
5: Every time it rains, pinges from heaven.
3: We're moving out, it's all right.
5: Yes.
3: Oh, yes.
5: Little suburban, but all right.
4: Good morning. Good morning, Ten Crescent. Be up late.
2: He's won it. Absolutely marvellous, that. That was very good. Now, teams, I want you to give your announcements for the late arrivals at the Secret Service Ball, please.
6: Would you welcome from Ethiopia, please, Haile Selassie and his agent, Haile Suspicious.
7: My word! Here come Mr. and Mrs. Kandaga with their daughter Cleo Kandaga.
4: Just arriving, Mr. and Mrs. Case. And their daughter Sue, but she's been stopped and they're examining her. They discovered she's got a false bottom. False bottom suitcase.
3: I omitted to mention also from Russia, Yuri Agent. He's a Trej. Known to us all as Trej Yuri Agent. Or a mint spy.
4: Mr. and Mrs. Rodot and their son Mike Rodot.
6: From India, Mr. and Mrs. Asylum and their tiny son, We Seek Asylum.
3: a little fellow. He's talking to another little fellow over there. That's Mr. and Mrs. Always Swap Them on the Bridge. And their diminutive son, We Can Always Swap Them on the Bridge.
7: Even smaller. Carping dwarf and theatrical critic Jack Tinker Taylor Soldier Spy.
6: Tiny Mood, here's Minnie at your camera. And Ian Visible Ink.
4: There's Mr. and Mrs. Service Liaison Officer and their daughter Civil Service Liaison Officer.
6: Now they've joined the common market. Will you welcome from Spain, please? The agent O.O. Antonio. And his friend Juan. False move, and you're dead.
3: Oh, there's Hector. Hello, Hector. Hello, Hector! Oh, it's death, Hector, I guess.
4: Being very closely shadowed and watched by the special branch, it's Mr. and Mrs. Tendency and their daughter Millicent Tendency. There's the Dio Scramblers and their son Ray Dio Scrambler.
3: Oh, who let those dogs in? Lassie, Fido, Kay and Dick. Oh, dear, come here. Dick, Lassie, Fido, Kay. Declassified, okay.
6: Well, here come a lot of very funny people. Unfortunately, I can't tell you their names. It's under the Official Secrets Act. So I can't tell you them. But you'd have laughed a great deal, I'm sure.
7: From Irish intelligence, a contradiction in terms, espionage.
4: There's a scion of that family, a noble scion, counter-espionage.
2: This is always an emotional moment for me. Ladies and gentlemen, let me tell you, we are at the end of a series, but we shall be back, unless the BBC comes to its senses. And so until we meet again, from all of us, goodbye.
8: Tim Brooke Taylor, Barry Cryer, Stephen Fry and Willie Rushton were being given silly things to do by Humphrey Littleton, with Colin Sell setting some of them to music. The program was produced by Paul Mayhew Archer.
0: 31 and a half, 32, 33, 35, 40, and 10 is 50, and 50 is a pound. At first, when you are given change in new money, it may sound rather odd. So if you're puzzled by 31 and a half, 32, 33, 35, 40, and 10 is 50, and 50 is a pound, think decimal. Now there are 100 new pence in a pound. Think decimal. That way you'll find shopping simple.
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0: We present Tony Hancock, Sidney James, Bill Kerr, Hattie Jakes, and Kenneth Williams in...
1: Hancock's Half Hour.
2: Tom, where are you?
3: Quiet. I'm on the phone. Hello, I'd like to speak to my agent, please. Tell him it's the biggest star he's got in his books, Tony Hancock. Tony Hancock, that's all. No. Tony Hancock. T for Tony. O for horrible. That's it. Tony Hancock. Hello, Jack. Tony, yeah? Tony Hancock. No. Tony Hancock. T for Tony, O for... That's it. Tony Hancock. Well, for... You ought to remember me. I've been with you for 10 years. Little, well-built fella, rather good-looking, strong profile, big shoulders. What's that? Oh, the fella you're thinking of is fat and ugly with big feet. No, don't hang up. I admit I'm the same man. Now we've established who I am, what about some work? Well, yes, Jack, I realise it's difficult. I know it's the wrong time of the year. I know there are hundreds of comics, but I thought... Yes, well, if you put it like that, I suppose I have been going for a few years, but... Yes, that's true, the public do like fresh faces, but I thought perhaps I could get a different accent and change my name, perhaps, or... Anything. Panto, possibly. Have all the horses been cast? I don't mind which end. I realise it's a specialist job. Yes, I know, but fair's fair. I went very well in Market Harborough last year. Well, surely a couple of Sunday concerts just to pay the rent. I realise you've got other people to look after. I know that. Perhaps one of the big comics wants a stooge. Oh, yes. Well, all right, then. I'll keep in touch. You've got my number. If anything does turn up, I'll travel anywhere, you know. I've got my own bike. Thank you. Goodbye.
2: Any luck, Tub?
3: Oh, the usual stuff, you know. Dozens of offers, very good money, but nothing that really appeals to me. I told him, I said the money doesn't interest me these days, you know. I've made all I want. I've made my little nest egg. All that's left for me is the artistic satisfaction of playing a good part.
2: In other words, nobody wants you.
3: Not a nibble. I'll tell you, if things don't improve, I'm seriously thinking of retiring from the business.
2: Everybody thinks you have, anyway.
3: It strikes me, to make sure of earning a living these days, an artist has got to have a second string to his bow.
2: Hey, that's an idea. Have you tried to get into the Robin Hood series?
3: I did once. Never again. It's not worth it. Being clouted over the head with big sticks for 6 guineas. Not this lad. Wouldst I had been a Norman, at least they had helmets on. And that Richard Green doesn't care where he puts those arrows, you know. Well, I didn't expect it. I was only doing my shoelace up. No, William, mark my words, the best thing for we artists is to invest our money in a safe little business. They all do it. Jimmy Edwards has got a farm. Ronald Shiner's got a pub. Al Reed's got a sausage factory. Peter Brough's got 500,000 yards of tartan.
2: Well, that's it, then. We'll open a pub.
3: We will not open a pub. I'm not sending you to an early grave. Now I've got it all worked out. Use your noddle. Where do actors go in wintertime?
2: Well, they...
3: What I mean is, when actors are not working, where do they hang around?
2: Actors who are working.
3: Yes, but apart from that...
2: All right, then where?
3: Well, they meet in little places where they can chat, some place where they can hang around and make contacts. So we are going to provide them with such a place. We are going to open an espresso coffee bar.
2: Oh, no, Tub. We're not the type.
3: No, but we can soon remedy that. Buy a couple of duffel coats, a pair of corduroys, rope sandals, grow our hair long. 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
3: That's all right. I tell you, Bill, we'll make a fortune. They always pack these places. You don't only get the layabouts in, you know. You get the youngsters and the intellectual bohemians.
2: Intellectual bohemians. I've watched them. And they're all broke. They don't buy anything.
3: No, but the people who come in to look at them do. They think they're slumming, you see. They think it's all very sort of madly gay and continental.
2: And what about the money to do the place up?
3: That's just it. You don't need any. The worse the place is, the better. It's the vogue these days. Find yourself a dirty old cellar. Get a couple of barrels and a long plank, candles in bottles, and you're in business. It's the name that draws them. That's the important thing. Find an exotic-sounding name, and they'll flock in. They think it's the last word in sophistication. Have all the smart set in, the guards, officers, the debutantes, the lot.
2: Yeah, maybe you're right. What do you reckon to call it? How about Hancock's Hideaway?
3: No. Wants to be something foreign. French, Italian, Spanish, their favourite at the moment. I know, we'll call it El Mombasa. El Mombasa, that'll get them. A couple of Jamaicans in coloured shirts on the door, we'll make a fortune. That's it then, the El Mombasa, East Cheam. All we got to do now is to find some premises.
1: Stop it, Sydney. Sydney, no. Act your age.
4: I'm trying to. Come on, give us a kiss.
1: No, Sydney. Behave yourself. Supposing your secretary came in.
4: He'd probably want to have a go at you, too. Come on, give us a kiss.
1: No, Sydney, no, stop it.
4: Oh, blimey, just when I'm getting going. Hello. Sid James, estate agents. James speaking. No, I haven't got any council houses. No flats either. No, I haven't got a prefab on the books. I got an air raid shelter, 4 nicker a week. 5.5 quid with windows. All right, call around in the morning. I'll let you have the deeds and a sledgehammer. Well, you want to get in, don't you? Yeah, bring the door up. See ya. Now then, where were we? Oh, yes. Yeah.
1: Now, Sydney, no, stop it.
4: Look, I'll chase you around the room again.
1: Oh, no, Sydney, you mustn't. No, I must go now. I've got to get back to Mr. Hancock's house. After all, I am his secretary.
4: Yeah, but you haven't been in all day.
1: Well, I know I haven't.
4: Well, what are you going in now for?
1: To collect my money.
4: Yeah, pick it up tomorrow. Come on, I'll chase you.
1: Oh, no.
4: Ah, oh, you're fascinating, siren. You come here.
1: No.
5: Ah, just in the nick of time. Unhand those women.
1: Beg your pardon.
5: Oh, it's you. It looked like a crowd of them down there. What are you doing here, anyway? You're supposed to be in my office working. Not over here, making cheap of yourself. I don't remember giving you the day off.
1: You didn't.
5: Then why aren't you at work?
1: I'm sick.
5: Sick? Oh, yes. What from?
1: Looking at you all day.
5: Oh, I see. That's the way things are shaping, is it? Insults? Well, you're on very dodgy ground there. Very thin ice indeed. Where's my joke book? Fat gags. Where are they?
4: Oh, Hancock, calm down. Grizzly wasn't doing any harm.
5: She's not kissing you in my time. How long's she been round here?
4: Oh, about 4 hours.
5: 4 hours of 6 and 6.5. That's 14 bob you owe me.
4: 14 bob for a quick chase and a pinch?
5: It's not my fault if you can't run faster. Those are my terms. You can have it all day tomorrow for 30 bob. Gotta recoup me losses somehow. Now to business. You are now an estate agent, I believe.
4: The best.
5: I want the most horrible, disreputable, dilapidated building in town.
4: What's wrong with a place you've got?
5: It's not the right type of building for what I have in mind. I want a cellar in the High Street, preferably. Or preferably... whichever you prefer... or prefer... I wish I hadn't started this.
4: You really want a cellar, eh?
5: Yes.
4: Oh, dear me. You couldn't have come at a worse time for cellars.
5: No?
4: Yeah. Everybody's after her. Just a minute before you walked in, I had a phone call. And guess what they said?
5: Wait a minute. Let me guess. They said, these people who rang you up on the telephone, they said, the price of cellars have shot up all over the country, right?
4: Right.
5: I thought so. Funny how that happens just before I buy something off you, isn't it?
4: It's uncanny, isn't it?
5: Yeah.
4: Tell me, how much are you prepared to spend on one?
5: Oh, I should say, £500?
4: Now, isn't that a coincidence?
5: Don't tell me. That's just the price they went up to.
4: Yes.
5: And, of course, you're the only man in town who deals in cellars.
4: Yes.
5: So, putting it in a nutshell, taking things all round, by and large, as it were, all things being equal, so to speak,
3: You have got me, as you had my secretary just a moment ago, over the barrel.
4: Yeah, that's it.
3: Very well, let us negotiate.
4: Tell me, what do you want this cellar for?
6: I'm opening an espresso coffee bar.
4: Well, that's marvellous. I got just a place for that, in the High Street as well.
3: Oh, good.
4: Of course, the sewer runs right through the middle of it. Put that on, buddy, you will it?
3: No, that's perfect. I'll put some gondolas on it. Very continental, you know. A Venetian motif. Whack a cardboard bridge size across it, it'll be a small smash. I'll get Doily John to daub a few piazzas on the walls. A record of Joseph Locke singing Hear My Song Violetta. Bill and me tearing around in bandanas and big earrings. Oh, it'll be a riot. We'll call it El Spaghetti.

0: That's it, lads. Well done. We'll have another half a dozen bamboo poles over there. That's it. Curl the old plants round them. Right, where's the cactus? I've got a tray full somewhere. Spread them around, spread them around. Not on the seats, you idiot. Could be very nasty, that could. Rip the old jeans about something horrible. Make fast the gondolas. If it rains a bit heavy, we'll have half our customers floating through the tunnel and halfway to Southend. That's it, lad. Bene, bene, magnifico. I see you, bella. What about this, eh, Bill? A right slice of Italy. Dead Viennese, this.
1: Yeah, it's great. Very, very tasteful. I didn't think the Leaning Tower of Pisa was in Venice, though.
0: It isn't. That's the pillar holding the roof up. I had to do something with it.
1: Why don't you straighten it?
0: Oh, it is straight. It's the cellar that's on the slant.
1: That's all right. We won't be able to fill the cups up now. Incidentally, how much are you charging for a cup of coffee?
0: Oh, I don't know. About 100 lira.
1: How much?
0: One and tuppence. This atmosphere is getting me already. I thought I saw the sun a little while ago. Now then, duties. You'll be on the cash desk. I'd better go on the machine. I've had more experience. I used to press suits in the laundry. Miss Pugh will wait on the tables. Miss Pugh! Signorina Pugh!
2: Oui, monsieur.
0: Si, senor, please. How many more times? Turn round. Let's have a look at the uniform. Yes, very smart. Very good. All right, I give up. What's it supposed to be?
2: It's authentic Italian peasant costume.
0: Oh, dearie me, no.
2: What's the matter?
0: Nothing. I just had a horrible mental picture of you in bitter rice standing in the paddy field. Oh. It was ghastly. It sent me right off for a minute.
2: You are rude. I've done my best. I thought it was rather seductive. I've got the black stockings with the holes in like Silvana Magnano had.
0: If I were you, I don't think I'd bother. We should have had an Arab motif. She could have worn a yashmak. One other thing, Miss Pugh. When you're serving the people in the gondolas, stand on the bank and hand it over. I wouldn't get in it if I were you. Right. I think we're all set now. Bill, shove some coal in the machine. Let's get a good head of steam up. I think we're in for a heavy night tonight. Due cappuccino, two rumbaba, and a cheesecake.
3: Uncle, 16 degree and a chocolate.
0: Grazie.
4: Three cappuccino, three apple strudel, two espresso, and a spaghetti omelette.
3: One cappuccino.
4: Two espresso. Three cappuccino.
0: Hang on. Momento. God, dear, oh dear. The levers are going up and down here like Clapham Junction signal box. Miss Pugh, roll on another pound of coffee beans. The grinder's not working.
4: Minestrone!
0: What?
4: Two minestrone!
0: What lever's that?
1: It's the soup.
0: I'll get the chef on it. Iggy! Do you minestrone, pronto? Minestrone! Minestrone! No, not the woman in the tobacconist. It's Italian soup, zuppa italiana. I know you're not Italian, mate, that's quite clear. Well, don't put your coat on, get back to the furnace, it's quite simple. Oh, all right, open a tin of spaghetti and tip it in the brown, Windsor. All right, Bill, minestrone coming up.
1: Tub, they want another bowl of brown sugar in number three gondola.
0: We haven't got any brown sugar. Here's a bowl of white. Pour a cup of coffee in it and dry it off.
1: Hey, Tub, we're doing a roaring trade here, aren't we?
0: I knew we would. What did I say? This is better than acting for a living. The cream of cheam is here, you know. Look at them slinging the ninepences about like mad things they are. Hit the 20s all over again. Little gold mine we got here. You in the duffel coat, stop blowing the froth off your cappuccino, do you mind? You're splattering the bridge of sighs. Hello, hello. A customer.
5: You can I have a cup of coffee and not pie with a dollop of chopped sauce on the rim?
0: I'm sorry, Mush, we don't serve that sort of food here.
5: Oh, I see, I understand, young fellow. You don't want the likes of me, an old mafficking hero, sitting down with them posh young gentlemen and their lady friends.
0: No, it's not that at all, Dad.
5: All right, son, I understand. Never mind. Perhaps you could wrap up the hot pie in a bit of paper for me to take away, and I'll have the dollop of sauce in my hand.
0: Now, you don't understand, Dad. We don't do hot pies here. This is an espresso bar. I can do an omelette a la Rosano Brazzi, avec pomme de terre.
5: Oh, yes. I've only got 9p. What can you do me for 9p?
0: Well, you can have half a slice of apple strudel.
5: Is that as good as hot pie with a dollop of chop sauce?
0: Between you and me, no. But don't let on to any of this mob here.
5: So you ain't got anything for me, then?
0: No, I'm afraid not, Dad.
5: No odd jobs or anything I could do? Sweeping up or cleaning the machines at night or something?
0: I'm sorry, I...
5: Here, I noticed
0: yes,
5: you...
0: Yes, yes.
5: You ain't got any... You ain't got any entertainment like them posh ones up the West End have got. Here, I got me spoons. I could form a sort of skiffle group.
0: Yes.
5: Like that...
0: On your own.
5: Like that Lonnie Donegan, yes. You know? Listen, yes. Here... Just outside the New Orleans, they got a Rock Island line. And when you... you got to tell him what you got on board, like. I got pig iron.
0: Well, you may have pig iron, but we haven't got any hot pies, so get out.
4: Cheesecake and a gatto.
3: Six cappuccino.
0: All right, I've only got one pair of hands. I'm turning this job in. Bill, come and take over. I'll take the money. I'll get on the till. Thank you, 4 and 9. Plus 9p cover charge of the entertainment. What do you mean, what entertainment? You heard Rock Island Line just then, didn't you? Artists of his caliber don't work for nothing, you know. He was at the Met Edgware Road in 1909. What's the matter with you? 5 and 3.
6: Hey, Mick Dimpy.
7: Hello, Uncle. How's business?
0: Hello, Sid. You've done me proud, Sid. Ideal, this cellar. Look at them, packed to the doors. I could do with a place twice this size. Any chance?
7: Not a hope. This is the last one.
0: What a pity. Can't extend this place. We've used up all the available space here. I had half a dozen sitting on the machine till I let the handle go a bit sharpish.
7: Yeah, it's a pity you can't enlarge it.
0: Still, never mind. In one night, we've made a packet. You doing anything at the moment, Sid?
7: No.
0: Well, come on, let's nip across the road for hot pie and a cup of tea. I can't stand this rubbish.
3: Edwardian Fred to see you, Mr. James.
7: Send him in.
8: Morning, Sid.
7: Morning, Fred. What's wrong?
8: Bad news, Sid. You know, we had 4 of the boys working as temporary postmen.
7: Yeah.
8: Well, it was more temporary than we thought. They got nicked last night with a sack full of registered parcels.
7: Now, what am I going to do for presents? I was relying on them. Where are they?
8: They're in the local nick in the High Street.
7: They've been up before the beak yet?
8: No, tomorrow. We've got to get them out, Sid.
7: Yeah. How are we going to get them out? The cells are down in the basement, aren't they?
8: Yeah.
7: What's on either side of them?
8: On one side is a baker's shop, and on the other side is that new coffee bar I'd opened the other day.
7: Well, that's that. You've got the new coffee bar?
8: Yeah.
7: The old spaghetti?
8: That's the one.
7: Right next to the cells?
8: Yes.
7: I think we're going to be all right.

0: All right, all right. Thank you. We'll let you know, Dad. Thank you very much. Time to go home. Here's your wages in the bag. 4 lumps of apple strudel and a rhubarba.
1: Thank you. You're a bit tough. Same time tomorrow. I'll bring me mates from the centre. Comb and paper and oil drums they play. We'll get a rumba group going.
0: By all means, we'll look forward to it. He'll be on the disc festival next year, mark my words.
2: Evening, there, Cook.
0: Hello, Sid.
2: Crowded again tonight, I see.
0: Yes, getting more in every night. Turning them away, we are.
2: You could do with that extra space more than ever, then.
0: If only I could. I could double me takings.
2: Yeah, well, I'm glad to say that I'm now in a position to help you.
0: Sid, sit down. Have a torpedo sandwich. What have you thought of?
2: Well, I was looking through my files this morning, and I find that I also own the property on the other side of the wall.
0: Get away?
2: Yeah. It's yours for 100 an acre. All you've got to do is knock a hole in the wall. Massive premises on the other side, just right for a coffee house. No conversion needed.
0: No?
2: No. It's already divided up into little cubicles, too, and it's furnished. They left tables and chairs in every cubicle.
0: Why, that's wonderful. When can we move in?
2: Oh, as soon as you like. Why don't you knock a wall down as soon as you close tonight?
0: What a good idea. Get Miss Pugh on the sledgehammer. Through there in no time.

0: That's it, girl. It is. Go on, swing it. Look at her go there. Makes that Blazewicz the gong on the films look like a triangle player.
1: Oh, how much longer? I'm getting tired. I can't keep this up much longer.
0: Oh, stop moaning. No stamina in the girls of today. Me and Bill did our share, and you don't hear us moan.
1: Your share. William drew the outline on the wall for me to aim at. You went out and bought the chalk for him.
2: Yeah, come on, Grizzly. Don't give up now. Another two whacks and you'll be through.
0: Watch out. Watch out. Here we go.
3: We're done. We're through. Come on. Help pull the bricks away. Make a nice doorway. We'll have bead curtains over this.
4: Come on, Dad, through here.
5: Come on, Harry.
3: Yeah, do you mind? Stop pushing, please.
4: Gangway, mind your back.
5: Excuse me, thanks. Come on, Harry. Bugsy.
3: Come back. Who are you?
4: Count of Monte Cristo, mate.
3: Well, that's a fine carry-on. I shall tell Sidney about this. I bet he didn't know there were four vagabonds trespassing on his premises.
2: Well, never mind. They're gone now. Let's get into the place and have a look around.
3: All right. Go on, you first.
2: Hey. Hey, Tubbets. It's not bad at all. It's got possibilities. It's already got bamboo poles right across the front of all the little cubicles.
3: Oh, yes, and doors to each cubicle. Very posh. Be a great attraction, this will. Just the job. Come on, then, we'll get it cleaned out and shove a few plants on the walls. We must have it ready for when we open. Bill, I think we'll call this the Bastille Room.

0: See you later, Annie Geyser. 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I'll swing it now. I'll go dig those private spoons.
1: Dewey Cappuccino!
2: Dewey Cappuccino!
3: Bill, how's the Bastille room going?
2: Packed up. All the cubicles are crammed full. You better get in there and take the orders.
3: Right, hang on. Ah, senor, senorina. Welcome to the Bastille room. Can I have your order, per favore?
4: No, thank you, garçon. We already have our food, and rather ghastly it is, too.
3: What do you mean you've already got it? Nobody's served this room yet. Where did you get all these tin mugs of cocoa and bowls of porridge? Who served all this muck?
5: I did, on behalf of Her Majesty's government. Come on. Don't have so much sauce. Get back to your cell.
3: I beg your pardon, who are you?
5: I'm the head warder. I just come on duty. They might have told me they'd taken all these new prisoners in. There was only four when I left last night. Here.
3: What?
5: What are you in for?
3: He's stark raving bonkers. My dear sir, this happens to be an espresso coffee house.
5: Oh, no, stop messing about. Here. Who knocked that hole in the wall?
3: I did.
5: You don't care, do you? No, that's very naughty. It's a good job I come down when I did, or you'd have all escaped, wouldn't you?
3: I've got a good idea where you escaped from. Go on, clear off. We don't want the likes of you in a respectable coffee house. You're drunk, sir.
5: Ooh, I never touch it when I'm on duty. Ooh, you a vicious tongue you have. In front of all the prisoners, too. Now, go on, get in yourself. I'll give you a rap over the knuckles with my ring of keys. Go on, get in.
3: Unhand me, sir. How dare you?
5: Go on, get in.
3: Take your hands off me. Don't you push me, I'll fetch my napkin round your
5: chops. I know your type. You're the ringleader. I saw a riot in cell block 11. I know how to deal with you. Get in that cell.
3: You'll hear more of this. Do you mind?
5: Go on, get in.
0: Let me out. I'll have the law on you.
2: Hey, what's going on in here?
5: Oh, another one, eh?
6: Another one.
5: Well, this escape plot was bigger than I thought.
2: What are you doing to my friend?
5: Friend? I see it all now. You're the outside contact man. You got the car. Go on in the cell. You're under arrest with all the others.
4: I say, let us out of here. You can't keep us locked up.
7: Let us out this minute.
4: Mummy's expecting me home at 10.
7: I have an urgent appointment at 10, please.
5: You'll have an appointment with the judge tomorrow morning. It's your own fault. You shouldn't have tried to escape. Cool, I'll probably get a silver truncheon for this.
0: The prisoners will rise. You have all been found guilty of breaking into a prison and allowing far dangerous criminals to escape. I sentence all 153 of you to £20 or 20 days. As for the ringleaders, Anthony Hancock and William Montmorency Beaumont Carr, fined £1,000. Next case.
2: Well, so much for the profits from the coffee house. We're right back where we started, broke.
3: We're not finished yet. We've got 153 lots of damages to pay for the customers who were arrested.
2: And how are we going to find that much? The coffee house has been closed down, so that's out.
3: I'm finished with coffee houses. I'm going back to the entertainment world. That's where the money is. Found myself a very good engagement for us. Started tonight. So we'd better start rehearsing now. Ready, Mush? And one, two, three.
2: See you later, alligator! Go, man, go! Here we go!
8: This has been Hancock's Half Hour, starring Tony Hancock with Sidney James, Bill Kerr, Hattie Jakes and Kenneth Williams. Theme and incidental music composed and conducted by Wally Stott. Show written by Alan Simpson and Ray Galton. The program which was recorded was produced by Dennis Mayne Wilson.
9: Yes, it's for you. 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It's called Cupboard Love. 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Keeps it moist and squeezy. 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It's a new kind of cat food. Moist. It's good for you. 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
4: You'll get a punch up the conch wall.
3: Mr. Siegel, the practice of punching BBC announcers up the conch was outlawed in 1773.
4: Wrong, Wallace, wrong.
5: Wrong indeed.
4: Oh. Only recently there was a fresh outbreak of up the conch punching. Loosen your gentleman's support for elderly couples. Watch the great poet, tragedian William McGonagall sets the scene.
6: Thank you, Paganini. Let me hear that melody divine, Paxton.
7: Oh, folks. The ballad of the punch of the conch. Oh, nothing, please, folks. Listen, folks, 'twas in the year of 1923 when the punch of the conker struck without rhyme or reason. Late one night, without any warning, he struck a gentleman's private conk whilst he was yawning.
4: Hello. What's going on here?
8: Oh, I've been punched up the conch, officer.
4: I'll have to make a note of this. Now, where did I put my notebook? Oh, it's in the sideboard here. Now, tell me all.
8: Well, I was sleeping on the Joe in the garden. The piano, when a leather omnibus draws up, and out jumps a man wearing a masked boxing glove on his hand. "What's that up there?" he says. Up I looks and wallop. Right up me old conk there.
4: I see. Have you ever committed a murder?
8: No.
4: I can't get you on that thing. Now tell me, why were you sleeping on the piano in the garden?
8: Because the grass was damp, mate. And I don't want to get the nadgers again, you see. My wife's got the lurgy, and my eldest boy's got the plin, mate.
4: Sergeant Dongler, take this man along to the station.
9: Yes, sir.
4: And put him on the train for Birmingham.
9: Right, sir.
8: Let go, mate. Come on,
10: Eleven ten, Inspector Seagorn dismissed the conch punching as drunk's hallucination. Hearn of the Hearn. 11:11, Seagorn returned to Scotland Yard. 11:12, Scotland Yard returned to London. Oh, Pearl, snarl.
4: Hello, Seagorn of Fabian Yard here.
11: Pardon me, sir. This is the management of the Red Indian Youth Hostel in Paddington W2. We are just having a nasty incident here, sir.
4: Really? What happened?
9: I'll tell you all about it. Please put on this cardboard turban. Thank you. Now, we were sitting down, sir, playing ping pong in the Oriental style, when a leather omnibus approaching from the direction of W4, and the occupant wearing a mask boxing glove is punching poor Bert Ramjat Singh right up his conk. And poor Ramjat Singh is falling backwards in the direction of SW2, so help me.
4: Good, I said. Then that old man sleeping on the piano was telling the truth.
12: Yes,
4: go ahead. Constable, go up to Birmingham and bring him back. I'm sending someone for you. Now then, Sergeant Greenslade, question all people wearing masked boxing gloves and driving leather and omnibuses.
13: It'll take time, sir.
4: Very well, take time. And Greenslade?
13: Yes, sir.
4: You be careful. Remember, you're all I've got.
13: Don't worry, sir. I'm wearing my trousers back to front.
4: It must be hell in there!
8: Oh, mate.
0: You're back quickly?
8: Yes, we brought the train by a aeroplane.
0: Splendid. Now, look, what did this attacker look like?
8: I don't know. I didn't see him, mate. I see.
0: And would you recognize him if you didn't see him again?
8: Straight away. Although, you know, sir, I must admit me eyes ain't what they used to be.
0: No?
8: No, they used to be me ears.
0: Sergeant, take this man to Birmingham and put him on the police station for cruel. And Sergeant Gilby?
12: Yes, boy?
0: Your nose is an obvious temptation to the punch of the conker. Place his harmonica under it as a protection.
12: Bloody.
0: Right. Run the back for the old brandy there. Right.

0: Oh, my nose. Oh.
1: Quick! They've counted Gelfry's hooter. After that leather omnibus on these national health feet.
2: On you.
1: Unfortunately, the leather omnibus outdistanced us whilst I was having lunch. We should have had him afters. And when I got out of bed next morning, it was completely out of sight.
3: Inspector, I've been looking through this logbook of leather omnibus manufacturers.
1: Let me see. There's only one entry. We'll have to go in there. Dear listeners, up a narrow street in a broad road, which ran through a long, narrow lane, in a quaint little old-fashioned town.
4: You'll starve.
1: We saw a small green door.
5: We now reveal for the very first time exactly what is going on behind that green door.
6: Green door!
7: Min. I can't concentrate on the brown leather when you keep singing the green door, you know.
6: You gotta get modern, Henry.
7: Modern?
6: Modern.
7: I am modern, Min. I am known as Modern Cran.
6: That's a mercy.
7: You think that because I don't sing rhythm-type melodies, that I'm a corny? Well, you ask for this.
6: What is losing
7: his reason? You ask for it.
6: Oh, dear.
7: I'm going to sing modern.
6: I'll put my corset on.
7: One, two, three, four. Mister, what you call him? What you doing tonight? Yeah. I hope you're in the mood because I'm nailing all right. Oh, go, man, go. There, Min. Let that be a lesson to you. You and your Dan Leno School of Rhythm. Now, let us get back to the leather omnibus, mate.
6: Well, we never seem to sell any.
7: I know, I can't understand it, you know. We make the finest leather omnibuses in the world. Min, the penguin wants to go out.
6: I'll tell you what, Henry, if we want to sell more of these modern leather rhythm omnibuses, we should do more modern American advertising type advertising.
7: We can't get more modern than we are already, Min.
6: What do you mean, Henry?
7: We've got a gas-lit poster in the gents' wash-up and brush-up in Piccadilly, too.
6: I bet that's been marked for life by now.
7: We must keep production rolling, Min.
6: Yeah.
7: Help me lace up this leather engine.
6: Mind the piston rod now.
8: Good morning.
6: No! What is it? A ball
7: Min,
6: of Welsh rubber. What is it?
7: It's a jet customer direct from the Piccadilly Wash and Brush Shop. Mr. Butcher calling what they're doing tonight. Yeah.
1: So that's what happened to Harry Roy. Now, sir, I'm from the police department.
7: Min and I haven't done anything wrong.
1: I don't suppose you could at your age,
6: Charles. What do you mean?
1: What I've come for is your record of all leather omnibuses sold.
7: Just a minute, sir. We shall let have to look in the vital ledger.
9: I didn't do anything wrong.
7: Let's see. Omnibuses sold, yes. Here's the first one we sold, 1873.
1: And the next one?
7: Yes. Oh, we haven't finished it yet.
1: Well, who did you sell the first one to?
7: We don't know. You see, he punched me up the conch and displaced my spring and leather wig.
1: Dear listeners, here was proof. Whoever bought that leather omnibus was to punch up the conker.
6: No!
10: Stand
0: 876, got back to headquarters, found dinner in oven.
1: 2 months went by.
0: Dinner got cold. 3 months went by. There were no more reports of punch up the conking. Work at Scotland Yard went on as normal.
1: Sergeant Hobb, turn that radio down, will you? Thank you. Now, any news?
3: Yes, sir. I think we can close the Dick Turpin case now. We discovered where he was hiding, sir.
1: Where?
3: Under a gravestone in Highgate Cemetery, sir.
1: Are you sure it wasn't a disguise?
3: Oh, I never thought of that, sir. I'll send a man round with a police shovel.
1: Yes?
2: Jump scares,
3: all
2: South.
3: What
1: is
2: it?
1: Send him in.
4: Good morning, Inspector. Great Pipe Thin is the name. Permit me to introduce you to the part owner of my suit, Count Jim Thighs Moriarty.
8: Wow.
4: Schlapper Royal and noted amateur postman.
8: How do you do? How do you do?
1: The voice came from a thin, heavily oiled Lyle Street Frenchman.
8: Oh.
1: His suit was a West End misfit and fitted him perfectly. He occasionally took a sip from the steaming jam tin of porridge.
4: Inspector, we seek the long-lost heir to the Spawn fortune of £40,000.
1: Have you any clue to his identity?
4: He has a habit of leaping off leather omnibuses and punching people up the conk.
1: Gad, there's just a chance that this might be the up the conk puncher.
4: Moriarty? Moriarty? How many times have I told you not to drive that leather omnibus round the bedroom in broad daylight? You know these blinds are drawn, they're not real.
8: Thank you. I was only practicing my leap and conk punching.
4: Yes, I quite understand.
8: You do that, oh.
4: Now, did you put the advert in the Times?
8: Yes, here, read it.
4: Let me see.
8: From left to right, the new style.
4: Appropriate. They've put it in the fourth leader. Don't risk being punched up the conk. Wear a Moriarty nose protector. Now available in flesh tint plastic. Send 10 shilling postal order for free receipt. Splendid! Well, according to the 9 o'clock news, it's getting dark outside.
8: Dark? What ideal conditions for night?
4: Yes. A few more punch up the conk attacks and the orders will start rolling in.
8: Right, tonight we start the punch up the conking.
1: I called an all-night meeting but held it in the day because the light was better. Now, gentlemen, where's the head of the river police?
10: He's falling in the water.
1: Thank you, Sir Lawrence. Gentlemen, I am of the opinion that the heir to the Spawn fortune and the punch of the conquer are one and the same person.
11: How can two people be one person, sir?
1: It's all done under cover of darkness. Therefore, until further notice, all people showing signs of darkness will be searched.
12: I object!
1: Silence, Ellington! Give us the old Calypso banana boat song while we slip on the back for the old Marlon Brando down.
13: Bloody hell!

0: midnight, 12:30. Entire London police force now wearing Moriarty nose protectors. Inspector Seagone checking all police boats for the Pearl Snarl and the Hern Pearl.
1: Evening, Dachshund of Dick Green. Anything to report?
2: Yes. I was,
1: Good heavens! He's collapsed in the direction of pavement. Just as I thought. The constable's nose protector has been severely dented. And there's a fingerprint of a boxing glove on it. Quick! Give him some air. Undo the buttons on his boots.
2: I want to be burying my socks on.
1: Here, my poor man. Swallow this bottle of smelling salts. Steady now. Just sit in the direction of up and tell me what happened.
2: I felt all right, sir, until some idiot made me swallow a bottle of smelling salts.
1: Pick Sergeant after him! Now, Bowser, when I arrived here, you were lying in the gutter. Why?
2: I was off duty, sir.
1: I trust it's different when you're on duty.
2: Oh, yes, sir. Then I lie on the pavement.
1: That's better.
2: It is.
1: Hello, what? Yes. Bowser, great news. A leather omnibus has been discovered grievously injured. It collided with a lead tricycle on the roof of the Kensington Science Museum.

0: Gentlemen, the mystery assailant is now immobilized. There's only one place he can get a new leather omnibus.
1: Where?
0: Then surround Crumb's factory. And wear your nose protectors.
2: Every time.
3: This is the light service of the BBC Home Programme. Here is the 9 o'clock noise. To date, the £40,000 due to the heir of Spawn is still unclaimed. The only clue to the missing heir is that he always rides in a leather omnibus.
4: Oh, did you hear that, Gladys, darling?
5: Yes, darling.
4: If I can get a leather omnibus, I could pass myself off as the heir of Spawn and collect 40,000 naughty pounds.
5: Oh, blimey.
4: Gladys, darling, this is a moment I've been waiting for.
5: Oh, darling.
4: All these years I've lived off you. You've lent me money, bought me suits, and never asked for a penny back.
5: Another penny.
4: If I get this 40,000 pounds, at least I can afford to run away from you. Ellington, let that penguin out for you.
6: Yes, Major.
4: Yes, now lay out your puggri, your dhoti, and your loincloth.
6: Oh, good. Am I going out?
4: No, I am. And lay out one boot.
6: Why?
4: I'm going to hop to where the leather omnibus factory lives.

Meanwhile, in a sleeping England, and let's face it, England is asleep, I have surrounded the Crun Omnibus factory with two plainclothes detectives who are secreted in the ground floor attic of a nearby clock repairer's.

0: What time is it, Echo?
1: Just a minute. I got it written down here on a piece of paper. A nice man wrote the time down for me this morning.
0: Oh. Then why do you carry it around with you, I guess?
1: Well, if anybody asks me the time, I can show it to them.
0: Wait a minute, Eccles, my good man.
1: What is it, fellow?
0: It's written on this bit of paper. What is 8 o'clock, he's written.
1: I know that, my good fellow. That's right. When I asked a fellow to write it down, it was 8 o'clock.
0: Well, then, supposing when somebody asks you the time, it isn't 8 o'clock.
1: Well, then I don't show it to them.
0: Well, how do you know when it's 8 o'clock?
1: I got it written down on a piece of paper.
0: Well, I wish I could afford a piece of paper with the time written on.
1: Oh.
0: Here, Echo.
1: Yeah?
0: Let me hold that piece of paper to my ear, would you? There. This piece of paper ain't going.
1: What? I've been told a forgery.
0: No wonder it stopped at 8 o'clock.
1: Oh, dear.
0: You should get one of them things my granddad's got.
1: Oh?
0: His firm gave it to him when he retired.
1: Oh.
0: It's one of them things, what it is, that wakes you up at 8 o'clock, boils the kettle, and pours a cup of tea.
1: Oh, yeah. What's it called?
0: My grandma.
1: Oh. Oh, wait a minute. How does she know when it's 8 o'clock?
0: She got it written down on a piece of paper.
2: What? A man has just got into Crun's factory.
1: Whoa.
2: If he comes out driving a leather omnibus, arrest him.
0: Is this man armed?
2: Armed and legged.
1: Oh. Psst.
2: Here he comes. Quick, Eccles. Do an imitation of a bus stop.
3: Stop! Stop, boy. I'm sorry. This is a private bus.
2: Come out with your hands up and your legs down.
3: What? I'm the heir to the Spawn fortune.
2: That's him! The very punch of the conqueror's brought the book! Take him, man!
0: Hit! End of hitting. Thank you.
1: Oh.
2: Yes, folks, Bloodknock is now doing 100 years imprisonment, and lucky he didn't get life.
3: Well, thank you, I don't.
4: And thus, another glorious miscarriage of justice was perpetrated.
3: A lie, I tell you. What?
4: Griffpipe and Moriarty, for their nose protectors, were each given a knighthood and a spare pair of trousers.
5: Oh, say the name.
4: Sic transit gloria, or in English, good night. That was The Goon Show, a BBC recorded program featuring Peter Sellers, Harry Seacombe and Spike Milligan, with the Ray Ellington Quartet, Max Gelry and the orchestra conducted by Wally Stott. Script by Spike Milligan and Larry Stevens. Announcer Wallace Greenslade. The program produced by Pat Dixon.

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1: All right, two more at 5 shillings. That's all, thank you.
2: Oh, Mum, how much longer before we get into the picture?
3: It won't be long now, Edie. We're nearly at the front of the queue.
2: Oh, I'm fed up.
3: Now, don't you fidget. There's a good girl.
2: Oh, good. Here comes the busker. Dear Mum, look at him.
4: Oh, Edie, turn your head round this minute. It's a positive disgrace. I've never seen anything like it in all my life. Don't you look here? It's horrible.
5: That was an excerpt from Nude with Violin. Yes, it's another in our series of Play to Remember, which may also help you to forget the next half hour.
6: Meanwhile, for those with a strong disposition, here is a sort of radio show which is beyond our ken. Among those taking part are Abigail Drift and Cranston Sedgwick, who of course appear by kind permission of Thaxley Melchipot, Miss Tattered Trilby.
7: She's a bit old, eh?
6: To continue, Dame Edonwin Thomas and her one-stringed harp. And of course, Mr. Kenneth Horne, who prefers to remain anonymous. Ladies and gentlemen, Kenneth Horne.
8: Hello, good ladies, evening and gentlemen. Now, it's no good. I should have to rehearse everything. Well, now, let me, as usual, tell you some of the things that have happened since last week. On Tuesday, I was on my way into town when a chap stopped me and asked for a lift. Well, unfortunately, I didn't have one on me. So I just pressed on and kept a luncheon appointment, which was with a well-known leather manufacturer. During lunch, I asked him if he exported any of his leather, and he replied...
9: Oh, yes, my thong goes round the world.
8: Which actually wasn't bad for a tanner, really, was it? Well, I wouldn't have paid more for a joke like that. Anyhow, Wednesday, I attended the Old East Country Festival of Choir Tasting. It's quite novel, actually. You sit behind a screen in the local village hall and metaphorically taste the choir. Of course, it doesn't appeal to everybody, because it's a more or less an acquired taste. However, thank you. However, on Thursday, I was invited to a meeting of the Society for the Promotion of British Wines. The secretary, in his address, recommended an excellent and very reasonable red wine and summed up the feelings of all when he said,
10: "Buy British red wine, and to hell with Burgundy."
8: I might add that this particular wine society was formed by an ad hoc committee. But then again, I might not. Now then, where was I? Oh, yes, Friday. Well, I didn't have much on, so I got dressed. I went out for lunch, popped into a news theatre, and got back home round about tea time. I'm just in time for tea.
2: Oh, I'm glad you're back, sir. The wireless has gone all peculiar. Oh. Listen, I'll turn it up a bit. See, that's all I've got out of it for the last 10 minutes. There's something wrong with it.
8: Oh, Prudence, don't be silly. Listen again. It's Frankie Howard.
11: Oh, yes. No, I just make some comfy. Oh, yes.
2: Switch it off and pour you some tea.
8: Good.
2: Have a good day, sir.
8: Well, I've only been to the news theatre. I saw a few cartoons and a couple of newsreels.
2: Have a good laugh.
8: Oh, yes, rather. They made me laugh all the time. And the cartoons were quite funny, too. I suppose you've been busy doing out the rooms?
2: No, sir.
8: Doing the washing?
2: No, sir.
8: Mending?
2: No, sir.
8: Well, then, Prudence, you haven't.
2: Yes, sir, I'm afraid I have.
8: Not again, Prudence.
2: I'm afraid so, sir, yes.
8: But you're always at it.
2: I'm sorry, sir. I can't help it.
8: You just can't leave it alone, can you?
2: No, sir.
8: Well, Prudence, I think I'd have to get rid of the television.
2: Oh, no. Oh, no, don't do that, sir. They have such good old films on in the afternoon. Oh, you missed a lovely one today. Oh, it was real exciting. Would you like to hear all about it?
8: No, not really, no.
2: Good. Here's your tea. Now, listen. It was called Incident in Macau. You know, one of these adventure stories set in a port of mystery and intrigue.
8: I know, international crooks. Sinister police chief, knives being thrown in dark alleyways.
2: Oh, then you've seen it, sir.
8: No, they're all the same, Prudence. Go on.
2: Oh, well, the hero. Oh, he was nice.
8: Was he?
2: Yes, he was. He was tall and broad-shouldered, a cigarette hanging from his lips, you know, drooping eyelids.
8: Well, perhaps the smoke was getting in his eyes.
2: Don't interrupt, sir. Now, what else? Oh, yes. He wore an old school tie, and he had a carnation in his buttonhole.
8: You can tell I'm going to play that part, can't you?
2: Anyway, the whole thing started with a map of China. And then there was this exciting music,

0: with its seething millions, explosive, dangerous Macau, where thieves, murderers, and smugglers combine to make this a truly picturesque Oriental port. Macau, hot spot of the East. Macau!
1: Now get on with it.
0: Macau. Watch it, Mac. Our story starts when a young Englishman sailed into this teeming port and stepped ashore.
2: Couldn't you get any nearer?
3: Oh, I'm sorry, Mr. Cartwright. Here, grab my hand. There we are, sir.
2: Well,
0: so this is Macau.
3: Lummy, did you see that, sir? He got a knife in his back.
4: Good morning, gentlemen. I am sorry you have to witness this rather unpleasant scene. I am the commissioner of police, and that was Huyat Pan Tulong.
5: Well, what had he done, commissioner?
4: He parked his rickshaw in the pink zone. Now, please, your passports, gentlemen. Thank you.
5: Well, I'm Hugh Cartwright, and this is my colleague, Chalky Simpson.
4: Mr. Cartwright, your passport photo is a little unusual. Why are you surrounded by a fishing net, a basket, oyster shells, and a bunch of grapes?
5: Well, he was an imaginative photographer, that's all. Quite a famous chap, actually. Well, well, perhaps not, no.
4: Tell me, what is the purpose of your visit?
3: You mean to say you haven't heard of Hugh Cartwright? Author of such bestsellers as Blonde Mean Business, Murder in Mink, and Lady Please Turn Round?
4: I see. You are in search of background material. Then I suggest you stay at the Hotel Peking. There is always something of interest going on there.
5: Peking.
4: Yes, there's quite a bit of that as well. Mr. Cartwright, I wish you a pleasant stay in Macau.
5: Yeah, thank you. Well, now, Chalky. Chalky. Oh, there you are. Chalky, you'll stay on the boat and look after things. And look after things. I'll get down to the hotel now. Rickshaw!
6: Here we are. The Hotel Peking. $2, please. Very quick, eh?
5: Yes, yes, very quick. But shouldn't you have pulled me?
6: Sorry, no understand.
5: Oh, never mind, never mind. Excuse me. Excuse me, please. Could you tell me where manager is? The manager.
7: Yes, oh boy, there they are.
5: Oh, thank you. Are you the manager?
8: Yes. Guang Chao Wang, greeting.
5: I'd like a room, please.
8: Room, certainly. We will send things up. You're just in time for lunch and cabaret.
5: Cabaret lunch, eh?
8: Yes, very good singer, this lady here.
5: Good heavens, it's Pratt Lancaster. Pat, what on earth are you doing in Macau?
9: Appearing in the new English musical out here. It's called The World of Susan Fothergill.
5: Yes, of course. I should have known, shouldn't I? And you're also in cabaret. Well, go ahead and sing, Pat.

0: Jolly nice, Pat. Oh, what a charming girl she is.
1: Yes, Confucius, he says.
0: Yes, we all know the things he says, yes.
1: Now, what about food?
0: I'll have chop suey.
1: No chop suey.
0: What?
1: Here in China, we would not touch it.
0: No.
1: Not for all the tea in Whitehall. But, Mr., may I suggest chuan chu fu ling nam?
0: What's that?
1: Black beans on toast.
0: Oh, all right, yes, all right. Well, hello.
2: Oh, I'm sorry I have to sit here quickly. There's a reason. They're all after me.
0: Yes, I'm not surprised.
2: No, you don't understand. I know too much.
0: No wonder they're all after you. Who are you?
2: My name is Fu Chong Hai Shan Tong Ming Quan Ti. But you can call me by my first name.
0: Well, that's a relief, isn't it? What is it?
2: Yan Shang Li Ting Sing King Wing Fu Fan Yakutuma Pu Li Chan.
0: Yes, I'm human. Now, tell me why you're being chased.
2: Have you ever heard of the Chuan Wong Tong? No, I didn't think you had. Well, it's a... God, I can't stay anymore now. I'm being watched. I shall have to go. Meet me tonight at Kowloon Fing. That's a Chinese laundrette.
0: Laundrette, eh?
2: Yes. Things ain't what they used to be here either. Goodbye.
0: And with that, she left the table. 100 questions went through my mind. What was I becoming involved in? What was the Chuan Wong Tong? Where was the Kowloon Fing? I decided to go out to my room. I opened the door, and there, stretched out across the bed, was... down. I unpacked my things, went over to the wardrobe door and opened it. Good heavens, who are you?
3: I haven't got much time. You must help me. Here, take this packet and... They've got me.
0: No, well, just a minute. What shall I do with this packet?
3: I can't tell you.
0: Well, perhaps it's just as well. This is terrible. Mr. Wong!
1: Yes? What is it?
0: Dead body in here.
1: Oh, apologies. Loom should have been cleaned out, lovely.
0: Well, don't just stand there. Do something. Send for the police.
1: That won't be necessary. I will take charge. Now, open up that packet or I will be forced to use this gun.
0: All right, Wong. Good heavens, it's China tea.
1: Let me see. Yes, played by Lus Conway. But wait, what's on the other side? Ah, just as I thought. Secrets of the Chuan Wong Tong, the names and facts of this notorious smuggling organization. Full evidence of the crooks, murderers, and cutthroats that is a reveal for the first time. With music and lyrics by Lionel Bard.
0: I see it all now. You are the Wong in Chuan Wong Tong.
1: Correct. But I am not the leader. That is the mysterious Mr. Fu. I shall take you to him now, and then we shall decide what to do with you. Come on, move.
0: I was taken to an evil-smelling waterfront warehouse. Inside, groups of shifty-looking men sat drinking and playing cards in the smoke-filled room. It looked like a coffee break with a variety orchestra. There, also captive, was the Chinese girl.
2: So they've got you too, Hugh.
0: Yes, Mr.
2: Yan Shaolin Ting Ting.
0: Yes, of course, thank you. Yes, I forgot your name for the moment.
1: All alive, you two. Over here. Members of the Chuan Wong Tong, please to stand for our dishonorable leader, the mysterious Mr. Fu.

0: Good afternoon, Emily.
1: You are Mr. Fool?
0: Yes, I am. It's not my real name, of course.
1: No, I don't think it could be. What is your real name?
0: Mr. Wong.
1: You too, eh?
0: So you found out about the Twang Wong Tong, have you?
1: Yes, but I still don't know what it's all about.
0: Well, we're smugglers, you see. Every day, a boat leaves Macau, and they search it from top to bottom. But, they never find nothing.
1: Why? What are you smuggling?
0: Boats.
1: Chinese boats?
0: Chinese boats, yes. It's a load of old junk, really.
1: Yes, but we can't have a good skip every
2: week. Well, Mr. Fool, what shall we do with the prisoners?
0: Well, let's see now. What torches have we got? There's the boiling oil and the rack. Oh, wait a minute. I'm sure you'd like the feather torture, wouldn't you?
1: Oh, yes, we'd be tickled to death.
3: No, please, Mr. Fool, I can't bear it. Don't torture us.
0: You went right off, didn't you? I know, it's rotten in it, but I'm a bit of a devil, you know.
2: Come along! Come along, we are wasting time. I suggest we
4: All right, everyone. Stay where you are.
1: Thank heavens for police.
4: Well, Mr. Cartwright, we meet again.
1: How did you know we were here?
3: Through me, Hugh. Tell it to me, Interpol.
4: Well, Mr. Pooh, you eluded me for a long time, but I have got you at last.
1: Well, go on then, arrest yourself.
4: Come along. Come along, Pooh.
0: Oh, no, stop messing about.
4: No, come on.
3: Here, let go. No, here, let go. Well, goodbye, Hugh. Sally Tremaine is off on another job.
1: After that, I made my way back to the boat and told Chalky Simpson.
5: Story.
1: And both Wongs are now in prison.
5: It's absolutely incredible.
1: Yes, it is, but there's something even more incredible.
5: What's that, sir?
1: Getting through a Chinese sketch without doing that old joke about two Wongs don't make a right. Now we turn to another mysterious organization, a group of song smugglers who go under the name of the Fraser Hayes Four.

0: And so to the Kenneth Horne documentary feature, Hornorama. Yes, once again, Kenneth Horne and his team of investigators bring you a factual report on topics of immediate interest. And this week we present a close-up on hobbies, games and pastimes, including some of the lesser-known sports.
1: Such as Amelia Winhardy. Well, now, first of all, let's talk to the man in the street. You, sir, how do you spend your leisure hours?
2: In the countryside. I love the fresh air pursuits, shooting, hunting, fishing, all those sorts of sports. I spend most of my spare time down in Sussex. Simply splendid, such soundless solitude. There's nothing so soothing as a stroll in the sand with the soft breezes soaking through the trees.
1: Soaking?
2: Soaking, yes. It's a Scottish expression.
1: Yes, it could be.
2: Soft breezes soaking through the trees and the tantalizing smell of fresh country air.
1: You go down to Sussex often, then?
2: Oh, yes. But not so much recently. You see, for the past few weeks, the countryside has been out of water.
1: Oh, what a shame. And, were you there when the flooding came?
2: Yes. I'm afraid I started it.
1: Oh, yes, he would, wouldn't he? Ah, now, here's a lady. Madam, do you indulge in any hobbies?
3: Oh, yes, indeed I do, yes. I have two, you see.
1: Two?
3: Yes, knitting and swimming.
1: And you really enjoy them both?
3: Oh, yes, I do very much indeed, yes. Mind you, sometimes the wool gets a bit soggy.
1: Yes, I suppose it would. And here's a very interesting old gentleman. Now, sir, I believe you're something of a campanologist.
4: A what?
1: Something of a campanologist.
4: No, not me, you know. No, you see, I'm a bell ringer. Yes, I am.
1: I see. Well, now, have you been bell ringing for long?
4: Oh, yes. Oh, my. Every week. I'd ring the bells,
1: St. Minion.
4: I've been doing it for 45 years. Now,
1: 45 years. Oh. Yes, well, that's wonderful, sir. Yes. Wonderful. Yes. Have you any interesting experiences to tell us?
4: Yes, that's true. I have an interesting experience. I got me foot caught in the rope, you see. And of course, I went up with the bell.
1: Oh dear, yes. What actually happened?
4: Now I got told off.
1: Well, now, let us consider some of the many pastimes and sports which help to brighten the leisure hours. One of the most widely popular pastimes which the British indulge in is football pools. Every week, people all over the country try to forecast these results with the ever-burning hope that one day this might happen.
0: Albion Rovers 2, Sunderland 2.
5: I've done it! Bertie!
6: Yes, sir?
5: I've won the football pools, Bert. You realise what that means? 8 doors on a coupon and I've got a mole. We must win at least, what, £75,000? Oh, go and tell your mum, quick. Oh, I'm so happy I can shout at the top of my voice.
6: Hey, mum.
7: Yes, dear?
6: Dad's in an awfully good mood. Now's the time to tell him you forgot to post his coupon.
1: Finally, let us turn to those who prefer to spend their leisure time in the great outdoors. What better way of touring the beautiful English countryside than by caravan?
8: Oh, hey, Andrews, isn't it romantic having our own little home with us wherever we go?
9: Yes, darling, it is. Oh, it's the 10th time in a week I've bumped me head on this thing.
8: Now, don't get cross, my darling.
9: Well,
8: I know it has its little inconveniences. But just think, no bother about hotels. We can just stop where we like and set up our house.
9: And I know all that, just silly old faggot.
8: Yeah, Ambrose, you must stop grumbling, darling. We'll never be able to see so much of the countryside without our caravan. Now, would we?
9: No, I suppose not, but Felicity...
8: Yes, Ambrose?
9: I made it to you. You can take your harness off now.
1: Be another Hornorama next week, when the subject will be radio engineering. Is it a sound job? Also in next week's program, we shall be hearing the music from the Cornish Landladies Operatic Society production of The Pirates of Penzance. And there'll be an excerpt from the new Sir Royan play, which deals with Jane Mansfield's life story, called The Highest Jumper of Them All. So until next week, then, this is Kenneth Horne saying goodbye for now and leaving you with this thought from a listener. Does a schoolmaster ever get the wrong end of the stick? Good night.
0: You have either been listening to or have just missed Beyond Our Ken, a sort of recorded radio show which gave employment to Kenneth Horne, and also to Kenneth Williams, Hugh Paddock, Betty Marsden, Bill Pertwee, Pat Lancaster, the Fraser Hayes Corps, and the BBC Variety Orchestra conducted by Paul Fennelly. Script, believe it or not, was written, and letters of complaint should be sent to Eric Merriman. However, the onus must inevitably fall on our producer, Jake Sprouse.

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3: Take that.
4: Ah.
3: Take that.
4: No, I can't, you last one.
3: Please, I insist.
4: No, all right. No.
2: Yes, all human life is here, and Kenneth Williams to boot. That's not a bad idea either. As we take you round the horn.
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6: At 8:25, an Abbey will be talking about Top of the Picks.
7: Immediately following this, the BBC extends an invitation to come dancing with Lord Boothby.
8: I'm so sorry, I'll read that again. Invitation to come dancing with Lord Boothby in the studio tonight. Will be a panel consisting of Richard Burton, Wilfred Lawson, and Jimmy Edwards in this week's edition of Does the Team Drink?
9: And finally, for those of you interested in flower arrangement, A.G. Street will be reading an extract from Lady Chatterley's Lover.
1: But meanwhile, for those of you who are more easily pleased, it's Round the Hall. First program of a new series, here is the story so far. In the last episode, as you may remember, we left winsome, curvaceous Kenneth Williams held captive in Lyle Street by the mysterious gynecologist Hugh Paddock and his sinister bodyguard, gnarled, grizzled Betty Marsden. Inch by inch, the ceiling is descending while a drink-crazed crocodile, played by the Fraser Hayes Foreigner Skin, snaps at a rope which holds him suspended above a vat of tepid chicken fat, played by Bill Pertwee. Suddenly, the door creaked open, and silhouetted in the doorway stood a ghastly apparition, a nightmare creature of hideous aspect. It shuffled forward and spoke.
10: My name is Kenneth Horne. Welcome to Round the Horn. You've just been listening to An Evening with Douglas Smith. Now, as this is the first program, you won't have heard last week's. The script, as you may have gathered, is by Edgar Allan Poe, who, as you know, wrote such masterpieces of horror as The Telltale Heart, The Pit and the Pendulum, and Compact. In the series, we shall not hesitate to make outspoken political comment.
11: Disraeli had warts. Gladstone wears a wig. Bona Law's got hairy ears.
10: Yes, that's just a taste of what's in store. None shall escape the lash of our scorn.
11: No, none shall escape.
10: None at all, no.
11: None.
10: We shall not be afraid to tell you the truth, even if it concerns the highest in the land.
11: Princess Margaret is married to Anthony Armstrong Jones.
7: I say steady.
12: Obadiah Silt travels on the tube without paying his fare.
10: Really? How do you know?
13: I am Obadiah Silt.
10: Truth with honour. That's our policy.
11: Yeah, and a bit of snatch.
10: Shut up. Well, now then, how does a show like this come into being? Well,
11: say that again.
10: That, I may say, is a question I'm frequently asked. Well, perhaps not frequently. I should have said never, really. And so, in response to listeners' intense apathy, from time to time, we're going to present a feature on the backroom boys of the BBC. To those chaps who spend all that time in a small backroom in Broadcasting House, we'd like to say...
11: Hurry up here!
14: Down, Williams, down, boy.
11: Well,
10: down. I swear he understands every word I say. Now, of all the people behind the scenes who make a show like ours impossible, no group is more important than the program planners. Let us eavesdrop now on one of their meetings as they voice their opinions on the sort of thing that you, the public, want to hear.
11: Filth, tripe, unsavory muck.
15: Gentlemen, we are facing a crisis. We in radio must win back the audiences that we lost to the talkies.
11: They'll never catch on. You're a 9 days wonder.
16: Just a flash in the pan.
11: Flash in the pan. Quite enough of that.
15: Well, let us face facts, yes, gentlemen. Yes. We must cut down on expenses, economize. Yes. As you know, we've already made a start. 5 to 10 has been cut down. It's now going to be 2.5 minutes to 10. And to cut expenses even further, we're using an unfrocked vicar. Yes, we are. Yes. Sir Clive, what measures have you taken in light entertainment?
7: Yes, well, we've cut the budget of Movie Go Round by 50%. It's now going to be called Movie Go Halfway Round.
15: Very good. What about children's programs?
11: We've taken off most of the children's programs. In fact, we made a small profit when we demolished Toy Town. We sold their Larry the Lamb at 3 and 6 a pound. Peter Bruff's been very helpful. You remember that dummy he had? The lovable little wooden rascal. What was his name? Eamon Andrews. Well, he's been chopped up. And Mr. Bruff's hawking him round as matches.
15: Capital. Yeah. I have one or two other schemes for cutting corners. We could telescope some of the shows together. Yeah. For instance, Have a Go While You Work. Lift Up Your Housewife's Choice. Well, all these economy measures should save the BBC a lot of money. We may soon be able to put into effect the plan that I know is nearest to all our hearts.
11: Yes?
15: We can vote ourselves a substantial increase in our salaries.
1: And now we come to the section of the show we call Trends.
10: It's a feature especially for the younger crowd, the jet set, the trendy, the with it pace setters, the few who are switched on as opposed to the many who by now will have switched off.
11: Bowler Law's got hairy ears.
10: Oh, dear. Give him something to say and he milks it to death.
17: And a mole on his hip, shaped like an artichoke.
10: Oh, stop it, William, stop it. Now, where was I? Now, what new trends are there on the fashion scene?
18: Bosoms are back.
10: I'm very pleased to hear it, indeed. Welcome back, bosoms. It's good to have you around again.
18: And waists are back where they belong.
10: Oh, where's that?
18: Around the knee. This year, Jacques Fart is very keen on plastic hip-length waders with Cuban heels.
11: Well, if he's so keen on them, let him wear them himself. He couldn't get me into a pair. Never seen anything so effeminate. Absolutely disgraceful.
10: Thank you, Norman Hartnell. And good luck with your new series of Doctor Who.
11: Thank you.
18: So, to recap, this year the new fashion trends are backs out, hips in, thighs out, knees up, and that's what it's all about.
10: He said rah, rah, rah. That was the male voice choir of the Hellfire and Damnation Tabernacle of Aberystwyth. Now then, on to travel trends. Where are people going for their holidays this year? Well, if you want to get away from it all, why not spend a couple of weeks in the Urals? Then there's a package holiday in Yugoslavia, a walking tour lasts 5 days, or 3 if you run. But here's one that's becoming increasingly popular with English tourists. 3 weeks in a Spanish jail. But for the more adventurous, what about this novel way of getting to Moscow? Fly U2, the airline that gets you there, and gets you back eventually when they can find a spy to exchange you for. Oh, there's no end to the vista that opens before the modern traveller. But always remember the three cardinal don'ts of foreign travel. Don't drive on the left, don't tip more than 15%, and finally, don't wash your feet in it.
1: Now, what's new in art? This week at the Codpiece Gallery, there's an exhibition of pop art by an exciting new artist, Toulouse Rickett.
10: Now, Mr. Mr. Rickett, I must say I was intrigued. I really was intrigued, Mr. Rickett, not to mention appalled by some of these paintings. Now, this one, for instance, what is it?
9: Well, how can I define it? It's a montage, if you want to know. A montage composed of objets trouvés.
10: Yes, well, I gathered that, but where exactly did you trouvé that particular object?
9: You mean this wooden seat?
10: Yes.
9: Well... Actually, it comes from the gents' wash and brush shop in Paddington. I've created a collage using it as a centerpiece against a background of motorbike parts, raspberry jam, and a final demand for the rates. I call the whole thing Prelude to a Down Payment on a Gas Cooker.
10: And these are three pictures.
9: Ah, yes, my triptych. I knew you'd like those. They express the chaos of man's environment, his eternal quest for the immutable and the unknowable. You can have it for £3. Go on. I've been working in a new and exciting medium, fruit salts.
10: No, thank you. No, thank you.
9: But there's 30 bobs worth of fruit salts there alone.
10: Yes, yes, yes. I realise that.
9: Well, 15 bobs. There, I can't say fairer than that, can
10: no,
9: I?
10: No, not really. I just...
9: No, but goodness me, you don't have to look at it. You can scrape the fruit salts off with a penknife and use them. Yeah, tone you up, they will. Look as though you need it, too. Make a new man of you. Go, 5 bob.
10: No.
9: Well, lend me 6 pence for a cup of tea.
10: No.
9: Would you like to meet a nice girl?
10: Yeah. No, no, I'm sorry.
9: You fascist pig, Philistine, capitalist hyena, reactionary imperialist. You've got a red nose. You're bald. Go home, Yank.

0: Reactionary imperialist. You've got a red nose. You're bald. Go home, Yank.
1: Oh, he's gone. Oh, it's so dispiriting. How can a sensitive artist like me survive in this money-grabbing world?
2: Recently, I had the pleasure, quite recently, last Thursday it was, actually, to meet the man invited along tonight to talk about his work. Ladies and gentlemen, Lemuel Garst. Now, Mr. Garst, I believe you just completed yet another musical based on one of Charles Dickens' books.
3: Yes, Mr. Hall. Now, I've been working on it for some minutes now. Almost complete. It's based on Dickens' well-loved classic sketches by Boz. I'll do you a snatch of one of the theme songs, if you like.
2: Yes, thank you.
3: Sketches by Boz from out of nowhere.
2: Well, now...
3: Yes.
2: Forgive my criticism, but that tune sounds rather familiar.
3: Oh, yes, but that's possibly because it is. I mean, all my tunes are. For instance, dig this. I'm Martin Chuzzlewit, oh, Martin Chuzzlewit, that's who I am. And let me lay this one on you, baby. Bleak House, you come to me with an aught save love.
2: Yes, yes, yes. But you've used everybody else's tunes, isn't that stealing?
3: I prefer to say I've been influenced. But between ourselves, I mean, Dickens is on the wane, don't you think, Dickens?
2: Well, maybe.
3: Yes, I mean, like, he's been done to death, you know. Well, this very minute I'm planning to do a musical on another book. The Old Testament, you may have read it.
2: No, I saw the film.
3: Tawdry and mundane, to my way of thinking, man. I mean, in comparison with the masterpiece what I'm planning, I've already approached Harry Secombe.
2: For what part?
3: The 12 Tribes of Israel. Oh, wait till you see the sets, man. The main piece represents the whole world. Sean Kenny has promised to create it for us in 6 days.
2: Mm. And the song you were telling me about, the theme song.
3: Oh, the theme song, yes. Well, man, it comes as they finally flee from Pharaoh and have their first taste of freedom, man. They sing what will definitely, like, be the hit of the show.

0: for this week's edition of Trends. Next week, we'll bring you some more fad people talking, gear people raving, drunk people mumbling, and rude people gesturing. And so, goodbye to those of you who are with it, and to those of you without it.
1: Just send a stamped addressed envelope, and we'll tell you where to get it. 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

This week marks the 90th birthday of a grand old lady. Lady Beatrice Counterblast. Known to generations of theatre lovers, cinema lovers, and in fact, lovers of all kinds, as B. Clissold. Under that name, she rose from humble beginnings to the dazzling heights of stardom in a career that spanned 75 years and almost as many husbands. And so, as a humble tribute to this very great star, we intend to present a radio biography. Now, last week, I went down to Chattering Parva, her country home, where she lives in utter seclusion, served only by her faithful manservant.

0: Good evening, my man.
1: Who be you? You man or ghastly manifestation?
2: I be Kenneth Horn. Who be you?
1: I be Spasm. Spasm. Go back to London, young master.
3: Young master.
1: No. Go back to London, young master, for it is too late. This place be accursed. Oh, I be come to exorcise the mad nun of Chattering Parva.
0: No, I've come to interview Lady Counterblast. We're doing her life story on the BBC.
1: They broadcast any filth these days.
0: We won't be doing anything like that.
1: Well, there won't be much to say then. New Year!
0: Thank you.
1: Ah, we're all doomed. Oh, I've got a touch of the doom.
4: Come in. Who are you?
0: Well, I'm Kenneth Horn. I've come to talk to you about doing your life story.
4: Come and sit by me on the sofa, dear boy, and tell me what you want to know.
0: Well, thank you. Well, now, according to your biographer, Hesketh Podmore, you've been married many times.
4: Yes. Many times. Many, many times. Many, many. Many times.
0: Now, tell me about your first husband, the Marquis of Tranby.
4: Oh, many. Well, yes, it was in the year 1891 that I first met him. The old Café Royal, Wild Whistler, Beardsley, the incomparable Max. Oh, the elegance, the witty conversation, the gaiety of it all.
0: Waiter.
5: Yes, Mr. Whistler.
0: Another absinthe frappe for me. Oh, and a tumbler of neat gin for Mother here. She's been sitting for me all day.
5: Very good, Mr. Whistler.
6: Excuse me, but aren't you James McNeil Whistler, the famous painter and celebrated wit whose epigrams scorch whoever they touch? Surely you must be he.
7: Now, dearie, I'm his mum. That's Jim over there with a monocle.
6: Oh, forgive me. You see, I've only just arrived from the country. I wish to become an actress.
0: Well, then I must introduce you to Oscar Wilde. Oh. See, that's him over there, the big fleshy man, looks like Peter Finch. Oh, Oscar! Oscar!
8: Oh, my dear Whistler. Just been polishing up an epigram. Perhaps you'd like to hear it.
0: Not particularly, no.
8: Splendid. A what's got four wheels and flies all round?
0: Well, I don't know. What has got four wheels and flies all around?
8: Corporation Dust Cop.
0: Oh, capital. I shall dine out on that for a week.
8: It shows the kind of places you eat at. I'm very taken aback with this young lady here. What is she?
0: A pushover, I should think.
6: I am an actress, sir. Could you perhaps find a part for me in one of your plays?
8: Oh, this is a stroke of luck. Last night at the theatre, Mrs. Sybil Nosegay, playing the part of Lady Windermere, slipped and fell on her fan.
6: But surely that is one of the biggest parts in the West End.
8: Never listen to gossip, ducky. Do you think you could play Lady Windermere?
6: I don't know. I've only ever played Maria Martin in the Red Barn.
8: It's much the same, dear. Just camped up with some posh chat and a few jokes. Start rehearsing this afternoon.
4: And that's how it was, Mr. Horn. I was an immediate success. After that, London was at my feet. I played in A Woman of No Importance, Candida, and the second Mrs. Tanqueray.
0: Oh, what happened? Did the first Mrs. Tanqueray fall on her fan too?
4: Many times. Many times. Every every night admirers flocked around me. I was the toast of London, but I was only interested in one man. At a time, of course.
0: Yes.
4: Night after night, I was intrigued by a small, bent figure who sat alone in a stage box, ogling me.
0: Who was it?
4: Nobody seemed to know. Some said he was of royal blood, a prince perhaps, while yet others thought he might just be an old tramp who crept in there for a kip. But, Mr. Horn, one night I was in my dressing room, changing off the performance, when there came a knock at my door.
3: Miss Clissold, there's a gentleman to see you. Says he's the Marquis of Tranby, but he looks more like the Dog and Duck to me.
4: Show him in.
9: Forgive my intrusion, my dear, but I am your unknown admirer. I've ogled you from afar, and now I'd like to ogle you from close to. My dear, may I just...
4: Marquis, what are you doing?
9: Just an old man's whim. Miss Clissold, would you like to make me the happiest man in all the world?
4: What? Here? Oh.
9: I'm proposing marriage. I've little to offer you, just me estates in Ireland, a coal mine or two in Wales, and several million pounds in hard cash.
4: What does it matter as long as we have each other?
9: Then you'll say yes.
4: Frequently.
0: What a romantic story, and so you were married.
4: Yes. And it was idyllic. A dream come true. We never had a single quarrel right up until the time he died.
0: Well, it sounds like it must have been an ideal marriage.
4: It was. It was. The happiest 4 hours of my life.
0: What a heartwarming load of old rubbish that was. Next week we continue the saga of one of the world's best loved, or should I say most often loved women, B. Kissel. But for the moment, it's goodbye from us all in the studio. Before I go, I'd like to give you the answers to last week's quiz. The answer to question one was 3.5 inches. The answer to question two was, of course, Lionel Bart or a pork pie. Not many of you got that, incidentally. The other answers were a pound of tripe, Charlie Drake, Alma Cogan's mother, Attila the Hun, Sheffield Wednesday, Marat Monk, and Four Times a Night. Well, that's all there is from us, except to announce the details of our new competition. Our listeners are invited to send postcards completing this limerick. I'm going to give you the first two lines. You have to give the next three. The first two lines are these. The Bishop of Bagshot was narked when a pretty young barmaid remarked. You have to fill in the next three lines. Postcards, please, to Kenneth Horne, care of the BBC London. I'll repeat those two first lines. The Bishop of Bagshot was narked when a pretty young barmaid remarks. And to the centre of the best postcard will go the week's prize, an unexpedited, unretouched, glossy art study of Kenneth Williams' Epiglottis. Well, that's it for this week, except, of course, to say...
10: Kenneth Horne's got hairy knees.
11: That was Roaring the Horn, starring Kenneth Hall, with Kenneth Williams, Hugh Paddick, Betty Marsden, and Bill Pertwee. On the musical side, you heard the Fraser Hayes Four and Paul Fenelay and the Hornblowers, with incidental music composed by Edwin Braden. The mixture was prepared by Barry Took and Marty Feldman, who should be taken three times a day and shaken. And the whole ghastly witch's brew was stirred up by John Simmons, who ought to be ashamed of himself.

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2: 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And this week we present the celebrated wartime series, It's That Script Again.

0: tighten me trousers and bust me braces. I feel like King Kong with his coat on in a dried-out billabong. Wonder what's in the mail. Well, bless the cesspit, if it isn't Nutty Nora, the dustpan trashcan Batman in her caftan. I'll iron the press studs off me belt buckle and tickle the trickle of a half-plastered basket in a helter-skelter hairspray at each other.
1: Can I wash your socks out, Governor?
0: Oh, blimey, where'd you get that gas mask? It looks like a wooden rice pudding on the tattered mattress of the battered actress. Where's your mate, old skinny Jimmy, the saucy so-and-so with a horsey dodo?
2: Caw, mind me, octopus chum.
0: Well, stapled down me sperm whales, he scuppered his supper and mistaken the bacon. What price a slice of life with a ruptured bunion in a pickled onion?
1: Have you got tums for a cup of tea?
0: No, but if I dangle a toffee apple in a bucket of gumdrops, I'd have spilled milk on me, girl. Milk be true for the pea shooter.
3: You've been listening to It's That Script Again, featuring the voices of Neanderthal Man, Piltdown Man, Homo Little Senses, and two men suffering from terminal psittacosis. The show was written by putting words onto dots and then throwing them at a sheet of paper, and the program was produced by 9:30 in the morning.
4: Dear sir, I would like to complain in the strongest terms imaginable about the denigration of that last program. During the war years, it was that show, and that show alone, which kept my men going by holding up the enemy to ridicule and contempt. Yours sincerely, Adolf Hitler. P.S. I would also like to complain about this.

0: Well, I'm afraid that, unfortunately, we seem to have dropped this week's edition of The Berkey's Way to Dynamic Living on the floor. And broken it. Fortunately, we have managed to find a BBC technician who's got the day off and is therefore sober. And while we're waiting for her to stick the pieces back together, here's a short piece of anaesthetic.
1: We present Little Women by Louisa M. Alcott, first made in 1955. The program was recorded 3 weeks later.
0: I shall never forget that melancholy winter's evening in August when Amy, Joe, myself and the other one sat in the gathering dusk, our somber faces betraying the inward sense of despair we all felt so deeply. Was it, I wonder, the depressing gloom of our surroundings? Was it the stark chillness of the still night air? Or was it the four stiffs lying on the carpet with knives in their backs?
2: Yes, Little Women, starring William Fat as Joe, Beth, Meg, and Amy. Little Women, a QM production. Featuring tonight's special guest stars, Mel Zineman as Hank Leipzig, Fred Fingelschminati as Hal Andre Cosetta Reiner, and Sid Too Foreign for Words as herself. Also featuring Pearl Gruberbosom as the two interesting objects on top of the bar, Lois Piece of Cake Zinsky as the mattress, and Al Schultzen Greek Ball Man as the plot. This week's episode, The Embroidered Doilies Racket.
0: I don't know, said Beth. I think I shall cry if we never see Father again, for I do feel so very...
2: Executive producer Quinn Martin. This is a QM production.
0: Sad this morning.
3: I know what, said Amy. Let us all go for a walk in the garden. It'll bring such colour to our cheeks.
4: Oh, what a wonderful idea, said Joe. Do let's.
5: Oh, yes, let's, said the other one. Come on.
0: Well, there we have to leave that QM production of Little Women, because we've just heard that the pieces of the humorous wireless programme The Berkey's Way have now been solidly cemented together using a tube of BBC coffee. And so we're now ready to run the tape. We can, of course, accept no liability for any bits of the programme being in the wrong order, or for the Dick Emery Show.
1: Demit, Nigel Rees and Brett Harris for this week's amazing correspondence course in The Berkey's Way to Dynamic Living, Lesson 22, How to Succeed in Business the Berkey's Way.

0: Would you like to complain constantly about things that are in bad taste? Then right now for our British Rail Buffet season ticket, enclosing a stamped address stomach pump. On the other hand, if you'd rather mind your own business, stay tuned now to Joe Kendall, Chris...
1: Well, in my experience, I find a third is far too heavy for me. But whatever your rate of tax, you should still be able to manage some simple little business, like, for instance, this bit.
2: Here, little Robin. Here, little Robin. There. There we are, my little brother. You need never fear St. Francis of Assisi. Pity he's not around at the moment. Here, little Dormouse. Here, little Dormouse. Come on. Come on. That's it. Here, little piggy. Here, little piggy.
3: Oh, here. There you are, brother.
2: Here, little piggy. Here, little piggy.
3: Brother.
2: Here, little piggy.
3: Yes, father. Stop tickling me under the chin like that.
2: Sorry, Father Abstinence.
4: Casting director, Sid. Case comes up next, Wikorski.
3: Now then, I don't know quite how to put this.
2: Well, it's been a long time, father.
3: You know what I'm talking about. The fact is, brother...
2: Brother Stalin.
3: Ah, yes, yes. Brother Stalin, that I'm wondering whether you're quite the right sort of person for this monastery. You see, you seem to be rather... well, unsympathetic to God's little creatures.
2: All right, I'll join the David Hamilton fan club then.
3: Now, I've told you to leave her alone. I was referring to my little furry friends.
2: Oh, Brother Rupert and Brother Julian.
3: No, you don't seem to understand me, brother. Now, look at that nice old cow over there. Lovable.
2: Does she?
3: Yes, indeed. Now, tell me, why don't you go over and give her a pat on the nose?
2: Right.
3: I didn't mean like that.
2: Oh, sorry, Father. I see what you mean. Would you mind holding the other end of my bazooka?
3: Certainly. Brother Stalin.
2: Yes, Father.
3: What have you got against animals?
2: Nothing, Father. I love them.
3: Love them?
2: Sorry, I think I left out the words to kill.
3: It's just not good enough, brother. Look what you've done already this week.
2: Mm-hmm.
3: Shot 46 birds and seriously injured another 257. H-bombed 7 assorted ungulates, 2 with complications. Trampled on 16 cart horses in heavy boots. Forced 11 battery hens to watch the rag trade. And waved a dishful of orange sauce at a poster of Donald Duck. Decapitated 35 glowworms. Carried out something similar but infinitely more painful to a young goat. You have hit 672 ants with a mallet while whistling a medley of Max Bygrave's hits. Depth charged 36 goldfish. Poked a rhinoceros with a sharp stick, made insinuations about the doubtful parentage of a spiny anteater, drawn up a somewhat suspect contract between the owner of the local cat's home and an Indian takeaway in Chiswick, and given a very nasty look to a conger eel.
2: It was an accident, Father.
3: What? All of it?
2: Yes, it just sort of slipped out, you see.
3: Brother
2: the
3: Stalin.
2: Ants provoked me.
3: Brother Stalin, ants do not speak.
2: Exactly. They must have been possessed by the devil.
3: Did they have ghoulish green faces, rotating heads, echoing dubbed voices, and a tendency towards involuntary evacuation of the stomach?
2: No, Father, but they didn't look at all well.
3: Before or after you hit them with the mallet?
2: Well, after, Father.
3: Now, look. I'm going to give you one more chance. That fluffy little bunny over there.
2: Oh.
3: I want you to go and treat it as if it were your best friend. All right?
2: Right, my best friend.
3: That's right.
2: Very well, Father.
5: Hello, fluffy little bunny. Fancy a pint down the Shandy and Ripple?
3: That's good, good. Carry on.
5: Right. Now then, fluffy little bunny.
3: Brother! Brother! Brother! What are you doing? I told you to treat it as if it were your best friend.
2: Exactly. My best friend ran off with my wife. Why do you think I came here in the first place?
0: Escape from the worries of everyday life. Total release from the burdens of financial care. A new beginning, a new freedom. You'll never again need to bury your head in the sand.
4: No! Have it done professionally at Stifco. They're the one, Stifco. At the sign of the dead horse.
1: Good afternoon, sir. Can I help you at all?
6: No, thank you. Just looking.
1: Sir? What was it you wanted?
6: It's okay. Just looking, you know. Just looking.
1: For the last time, will you get out of my bathroom?
6: I say, hang on. This is a bookshop.
1: Oh, yes, so it is. Well, what did you want?
6: Well, just something light to read on holiday.
1: What about this then, sir? Confessions of a Swedish Peeping Tom.
6: No, I wanted something a bit more respectable.
1: Here we are then, sir. Confessions of a Swedish Peeping Tom with a picture of Marlon Brando on the front.
6: No, I don't think so. Have you got anything a bit less Peeping Tom orientated?
1: We've got what Katie did.
6: Oh, good. What did she do exactly?
1: She became a Peeping Tom.
6: Don't remember that.
1: Ah, well, this is the abridged version, sir.
6: I thought abridged meant cut.
1: Oh, no, sir, you're thinking of the kosher version, sir. In this one, she does become a Peeping Tom.
6: I see. This week's correspondence course, how to succeed in business the buggiest way. Well, before you can set up in business, you'll first have to have your plans passed by the local council's planning committee. Right, well, our next planning application comes from Mr. Norman Bribery of 18 Bribery Avenue, who wants to build a £5,000 each bribe on the land next to the Whacking Great Bribe. All in favour?
7: Oh, just a minute, sir. That's Norman Perskins of Parkway Avenue wants to build a house next to the park.
6: Oh, how is it? I can't see a thing with these false teeth. In that case, I think we should throw the application out.
7: Seconded, carried.
8: Proposed.
6: Miss Feta, more tea, please, and send in the next applicant. It's hard work being a counsellor, isn't it?
7: Yes, it must be.
4: Written by Siegfried J. Crumlin and Hal O. Sailor-Kofsky.
9: Yes, sometimes I think I'd be better off alive.
8: Sometimes I think I'd be better off in men's underwear.
7: Sometimes I think...
6: Quite. Well, here comes the next applicant. Name of Mr. Sutton, it says here.
8: Satan, I think. Oh.
6: Good morning. Come in. Mr. Sutton?
10: Satan.
6: Sorry?
10: Satan. My name is Satan. Yes, I am Satan indeed. Risen this day from the searing bowels of the earth, where the unquenchable pits of Hades rage with a demonic fermented agony of a billion tortured souls, seething and boiling in the diabolical furnaces wherein man is damned for all eternity.
6: Satan. That's a bit of an unusual name, eh?
10: What?
6: Bit of an unusual name. I expect people keep ribbing you at work, do they? You are a devil, Mr. Satan. You were as quips of that nature.
10: What are you talking about? I am the god of hellfire. He who dares to mock shall feel the wrath of Lucifer.
6: Oh, I see. You are the Satan. You are the devil himself.
7: I'm sorry, we didn't recognise you without your budget box.
10: No.
8: I say, what does he want, then?
6: Well, it says here he wants to build an extension to hell in Catford.
7: What? Another one?
6: Apparently, yeah.
4: Directed by Irving J. Carchase Zax.
6: The man deserves fair consideration now, doesn't he? The least we can do is to pour a load of tea down our throats. All in favour, say carried, seconded, proposed.
7: Carried.
8: Seconded.
7: Proposed.
6: Right. Well, Mr. Satan, I see from your plans here that you've included provision for the erection of a burning bottomless abyss, 50 million square metres in area, adjoining the Catford Emigration Office and Pleasure Centre. With a frontage comprising 950 dwelling houses for the accommodation of residents with spiky tails.
10: Correct.
7: Now, you see, the thing we have to be careful of is the fire risk. What exactly would be the nature of your business operations there?
10: I'd burn people!
6: Fine, well, that seems straightforward enough.
8: What worries me is, would this project necessitate putting the rates up?
10: Certainly not.
8: Damn.
6: Would it involve us guzzling back cups of tea?
10: Bloody Nora, look. I'll make it worth your while. Listen. If you pass these plans for me...
6: Yes?
10: I shall eat a cucumber sandwich.
8: Tempting, isn't it?
6: You couldn't make that £1 million bribe, could you?
10: Very well, £1 million bribe then.
6: Right, we'll pass them.
10: Thank you. There you are. Good day, gentlemen.
7: I say.
6: Yeah?
7: What good do you think it did us, him eating that £1 million bribe sandwich?
6: Well, it's hard to tell at this stage, really. Well, the next application is to pull down Eric Pode of Croydon and build an intermission.
7: Seconded.
9: Carried.
8: Proposed.
11: Pardon? Well, hey, well, what are you doing? Oh, ow! Oh, ow! Ow! Ow!
0: There will now be a short intermission.
4: 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And Abbey National give the abominable Dr. Fives a better return on his investment savings comes the latest, most stupendous production yet.

0: Yes, the story of one man's struggle to fix people up with mortgage agreements. The Lone Arranger. Faster than a retarded lugworm, livelier than a sack of coal, the Lone Arranger bursts into action in an explosive cataclysm of brute force that tears the widescreen apart.
1: Good morning. So, you'd like to fix up a mortgage to buy a new house, would you?
2: Yes, that's right.
1: Well, why have you come to this coffee bar, then?
2: Pardon? I wanted something to eat.
1: Oh, I'm sorry, sir. We only do food here.
2: Food will do fine.
1: What a crawler. All right, then, are you ready to order?
2: Yes, I think so. What would you like, dear?
3: I think I have one of these, please.
2: Oh, yes. Yes, so will I. We'd like two of these, please.
1: I'm sorry, sir. That's impossible, I'm afraid.
3: What, you mean it's off?
1: No, I mean you're not allowed to point at the menu to show what you want. You have to tell me.
2: For what reason? I want an explanation.
1: American Express?
2: Oh, that should do nicely.
1: Right then, off you go.
2: All right, I'll have a hamburger.
1: I'm afraid we don't do hamburgers, sir.
3: You do? Look. The menu's full of them. You do nothing else except hamburgers.
4: And produced by Kurt Interrupt Sikorsky.
1: But it doesn't say simply hamburger on the menu, does it, madam?
3: Well, what difference does it make if...
1: Madam, please leave him alone. He's got to do this by himself. Now, off you go, sir. Ask for it properly. Read out exactly what it says on the menu.
2: Oh, all right. I'll have two beefy brunch burgers.
1: Beefy what, sir?
2: Brunch burgers.
1: Sorry, sir, can't hear you.
2: Oh, look, please don't make me.
1: Come along, sir.
2: Two beefy brunch burgers.
1: It's beefy, sir.
2: Hey?
1: It's spelt with seven E's.
2: Oh, God.
1: Oh, try again.
2: Oh, do I have to?
1: I'm afraid you do, yes.
2: Oh. Two beefy brunch burgers.
1: No, that's only three E's. Seven E's. Beefy.
2: Two beefy.
1: Louder.
2: Two beefy brunch burgers.
1: Good. Now the rest of it.
2: Oh, no,
1: come
2: please.
1: Come on.
2: Please, why do you do this to
1: come
2: me?
1: Come on.
2: Two beefy brunch burgers smothered with scrumptious crispy fried...
1: No.
2: What?
1: You didn't say crispy with a K.
2: I can't go through with this. Crispy fried onions and swamped in luscious sun-ripened tomato sauce and garnished with a yummy egg bender sausage au fry.
1: Good. Splendid. Fine. Well done. Now say it through this megaphone.
2: No! Look, I'll do anything. I'll wash up. I will. I'll put the emulsion paint in the whippy freezing machine. I'll wipe the nasty sludgy bits off the top of the big plastic tomatoes.
1: I want you to say it.
2: Oh, my God. I'd like two beefy brunch burgers smothered in scrumptious crispy fried onion and swamped in luscious sun-ripened tomato sauce and garnished with a yummy egg bender sausage au fry. £1.57 plus VAT, printed by Martin Borman and Victims Hackney. Thank you.
1: Right, sir. Yeah, that'll do nicely.
3: Well, are you satisfied now? Can we just have our meal, please?
1: I'm sorry, I'm afraid it's off.
4: From the people who brought you Mortgage Broker, a suitable case for treatment, and The Account of Monte Cristo, The Lone Arranger is coming soon to this intermission.
0: So there we are. I hope you've learned something about business practices today. In next week's history course, we'll be looking at the relief of mafficking and why it's frowned on in polite circles. Till then, good night.

begins another fragmented lesson in our amazing series of correspondence courses. If you'd like to Berkey's Way Stepney, then care of now to the Get Bits in the Wrong Order, Joe Kendall, Chris Emmett, Nigel Reese, Fred and Harry's write-off. If you prefer to get it in the right order, simply order Andrew Marshall and David Renwick to write for you, just like producer John Lloyd of Europe. If you don't want to get it in any order, then become a monk and you won't be allowed to. See you next week, folks, and happy dynamic living!

0: You know, cats have minds of their own. 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They really do know what they like. Tibby, Tibby, Tibby.
1: 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All the meat he loves, and tasty liver too. 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And Tabby, she's happier than ever. She likes both the Kitty Cat dinners.
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3: Yo-ho, yo-ho, brushless or lather, boys, whichever you've the notion.
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3: Being the biography of a bachelor with Diana Churchill, Colin Gordon, Sheila Sweet, Barry K. Barnes, Gwen Terrell, Sheila Manahan, and Percy Edwards. Another chapter in the life of that shy young man, David Alexander Bliss, known to us as George Cole. Scene, the house of his sister Anne and brother-in-law Tony. Chapter entitled, A Spy in the Camp.
4: Poor David.
5: Why, what's wrong?
4: He's got a crisis on his hands.
5: That goes without saying. What this time?
4: He's completely without a secretary.
5: Oh, yes, so you told me. The other one's on her honeymoon, isn't she?
4: Yes.
5: Is she coming back afterwards?
4: No, that's the trouble. He's finding it terribly difficult to replace her.
5: Naturally, it's a job with a big responsibility.
4: I wouldn't have thought he was that big.
5: I was thinking of David.
4: That's not fair, Tony. I know it's only a branch office.
5: But he runs it very successfully. It's all right. I was only joking. I'll pop in on the way down and give him moral support.
4: Poor David.
5: Now what?
4: His fingers are quite sore with all the typing he's had to do.
5: How many fingers did he use?
4: All of them.
5: Really?
4: Yes, really. A different one for each day. What he's going to do tomorrow, I can't imagine.
5: Why?
4: He's down to his thumbs.
5: Oh. Oh, gosh. Come in.
6: Morning, David, old man. Working your fingers to the bone?
5: Literally. Still not for much longer. You sit down for a second, Tony.
6: Yes, all right, but I mustn't stop. I say, you're certainly getting through the work. It's most impressive.
5: What?
6: The out tray stacked full of letters, the in tray empty.
5: Oh, there's nothing to it. Not with my system.
6: What's that?
5: I've changed the trays around. You know, for old Hood's benefit.
6: Hood?
5: My general manager.
6: Oh, yes, of course. I met him once or twice at the club. Likeable sort of chap.
5: So you said once before, but I forgave you.
6: I see him in a different light.
5: I live under his shadow.
6: Oh, come now. You have got a jaundiced view.
5: No, I don't mean it, really. He's a wonderful boss. Wonderful. Absolutely wonderful. I'm still not convinced.
6: I gather you're expecting him round.
5: At any minute. Mm. By the way, he's found me a new secretary.
6: Oh, has he?
5: His wife's niece. It couldn't have been luckier,
6: Mrs.
5: actually.
6: Mrs. Hood's niece.
5: Yes. She only finished her training last week.
6: David, so... old boy, do you realize what this means?
5: My troubles are over.
6: On the contrary, they're only just beginning. Just think for a second. Supposing she was hopeless, what would you do?
5: Well, I suppose I'd have to sack her.
6: She's the niece of your general manager's wife.
5: I'm sure she'd improve in time.
6: But it is a thought.
5: Oh, yes. Yes, it's a thought.
6: Another thing. How do you know Hood's not planting her here to spy on you?
5: Spy on me?
6: To report back every mistake you make. All she could handle, anyway. I'm not saying he would.
5: Well, I'm quite sure he wouldn't.
6: But it's possible.
5: Yes, it's possible.
6: Has he definitely given her the job?
5: Well, no. He only phoned me about it this morning.
6: Well, that's all right. You've still got a chance to save yourself.
5: Why, what do you think I should do?
6: Take a firm stand.
5: Against Hood?
6: Yes.
5: That's one idea. Now let's think of something feasible.
6: Now listen, David, old chap. There are times when it pays to stand up for yourself. If you buy peace at any price, you're living on credit, and the end's inevitable.
5: The end?
6: You're written off as a dead loss.
5: What shall I tell
6: you? That's a spirit. That you're sure Miss whatever the niece's name is...
5: Marcy or something, Hammond.
6: Well, you're sure Miss Hammond's very efficient, but with all due respect, you prefer to pick your own secretaries.
5: Simple and to the point.
6: Yes, but I should sweeten the pill first. You know, the usual preamble. You've always felt free to speak your mind, feel sure he'd want you to be frank.
5: And then to the pill?
6: Yes. Look, I really must be going.
5: Yeah, I still can't believe he'd plant her here as a spy.
6: No, but you'd always have to be careful what you said. You could never be sure of her, and that's an impossible situation, particularly in your case.
5: Why?
6: Well, let's face it, it wouldn't take a Matahari to find out your secrets.
5: Well, let's face it, I'm my own worst enemy agent.
6: Well, cheerio, old boy, and good luck.
5: Oh, thanks, Tony, and thanks for popping in.
6: Oh, my dear chap. David, old Hood, just coming through the other door.
5: Oh, dear.
7: Ah, morning, fellas. How are you?
6: Fine, you?
7: Fine.
6: See you at the club,
7: Wayne. Aye, probably. Morning, Bliss.
5: Good morning, sir.
1: I brought you the Williamson file back.
5: Oh, jolly good.
1: Now then, about Mrs. Hood's niece.
5: I was going to talk to you about that, sir. You see, well, I've always felt free to speak my mind.
1: Oh, have you indeed?
5: Well, yes.
1: Well, you better be careful. That's a dangerous feeling.
5: But I have felt that, honestly. And I'm sure you'll want me to be frank.
1: Could we cut out the preamble?
5: Yes, of course, sir. I'll come straight to the pill. Straight to the point. I'm sure Miss Hari is very efficient.
1: Miss who?
5: Hari. Marta. Marcia.
1: Hammond.
5: Here, Miss Hammond.
1: She is, yes, I believe she is, very.
5: I'm sure she is, sir, but with all due respect...
1: Are we coming to the point now?
5: Yes.
1: Good.
5: I prefer to pick my own plants.
1: Pick your own?
5: No. Plant my own spies. Spy on my own secretaries. Pick them. Sorry. I got a bit mixed up.
1: Oh, well, that's all right. I think I've managed to unscramble it. You can count yourself very lucky, Bliss. I'm too stunned to be angry. I'd never have believed it possible.
5: Believe what, sir?
1: That you'd stand up for yourself. I'll give you a week.
5: A week?
1: To find your own secretary. Now, can you get through the what by yourself?
5: Oh, easily. Well, you can see for yourself, sir. Look, the out tray stacked full of letters.
1: The in tray empty. Aye, you know, I wondered about that when I first came in.
5: No, there's nothing to it. Not with my system.
1: Changing the trays round.
5: Good gracious, how on earth did you... why on earth should I do that?
1: To impress old Hood.
5: Gosh, two in a row. two mistakes.
1: No, right both times. I'm not that old, Bliss.
5: Oh, of course not, sir. Quite the... Oh, excuse me. David Bliss?
8: Tony.
5: Oh, hello, Tony. Hang on a second.
1: I'm late for an appointment. 1 week, mind.
5: I'm jolly grateful, sir.
1: Or face the consequences.
5: The consequences?
1: Mata Hari. Good morning, Bliss.
5: Good morning, sir. Oh, dear. Yeah, hello, Tony. He's gone.
8: How did you make out?
5: He's given me a week's grace.
8: Ah, good for you. You see, I was right.
5: You weren't, you know. I'm the one person who can afford to buy peace at any price. And for a pretty obvious reason.
8: What's that?
5: I'm living on credit anyway.
8: Oh, nonsense. You run that office very well. I said so to Anna this morning. I'll phone around and see what I can do about getting you a secretary. Cheerio, boy.
5: Cheerio.
9: Tony Fellows here. Sorry to bother you, but my brother-in-law is looking for a secretary. I wondered if by any chance you'd heard of somebody.
10: Brenda, it's Anne. My brother's looking for a secretary. David, yes. You don't happen to know of anybody? Oh, hello, Sheila. Zoe here. My boyfriend's looking for a secretary. You don't know of anybody, do you?
9: Tony Fellows.
8: Oh, hello, Tony. Raymond here. A friend of my daughter's has got a boyfriend who's looking for a secretary. Wonder if you knew anybody.
5: Oh, gosh.
11: Why, you don't have any news?
5: Not a secretary in sight.
11: How about the agency?
5: Nobody available at the moment. In any case, the salary's too low.
11: Is it low?
5: Not really. Not for an office this size. Still, they can obviously get more.
11: Ah, the old story of supply and demand.
5: Too many bosses chasing too few secretaries.
11: That's a different story altogether. You know, I'm surprised you know about it.
5: About what?
11: Bosses chasing secretaries.
5: Well, I jolly well ought to know. I've been chasing around for long enough.
11: I'm sure you'll catch one in time.
5: I've only got 4 days left.
11: Yes, but I shouldn't give up hope yet. Hello, I see the out tray stacked full of letters again. Same system?
5: Same stack. Honestly, I'm getting really desperate. I'd take absolutely anybody.
11: Oh, you'll get somebody.
5: How? Rub my little lamp. You come in.
12: Good morning. I believe you want a secretary.
5: Good gracious. Yes, yes, I do. Come in, Miss...
12: Robertson.
5: Yes, sit down, won't you? Oh, my name's Aladdin. Bliss.
11: I'll be on my way. Cheerio.
5: Cheerio, Tony. Oh, have a cigarette, Miss Robertson. I think there are some in the box. Ah, yes. I don't smoke myself.
12: Neither do I.
5: Oh, right. We'd better get down to details. I don't know whether you've been told the salary.
12: Yes.
5: And it's satisfactory?
12: I think so.
5: When can you start?
12: But I don't understand.
5: Understand what?
12: But you don't know my qualifications.
5: Oh, that's all right. I can't afford to be fussy. I'm sure they'll be satisfactory. Yeah, you type, of course?
12: Naturally.
5: Shorthand?
12: Yes.
5: Yeah, what speed do you do?
12: What speed do you require?
5: Oh, no, I asked you first. That is, I'm not really sure. Let me see. Would 60 words a minute be too much?
12: 60?
5: 50?
12: I do at least 100.
5: I say, I was well on the safe side. On the low side. Yeah, the job's yours, Miss Robertson. I suppose you couldn't start straight away.
12: Not today.
5: Oh, no, of course not.
12: I could start tomorrow.
5: Could you? Oh, that's wonderful. Hey, let me open the door for you. There we are. I'll see you at 9 o'clock tomorrow morning. Goodbye, Miss Robertson.
12: Goodbye.
5: Oh, dear.
4: Poppy?
5: Yes?
4: I tidied the outer office.
5: Oh, thank you, Anne. It was jolly nice of you to come and help.
4: Don't be silly.
5: Honestly, you know, I still can't understand it. I can start tomorrow. Her very words. That was 4 days ago.
4: She probably got a better job.
5: I wouldn't mind so much, only I told old Hood about her. He's going to think me an awful fool.
4: I'm sure he won't think anything of the sort. What time's he coming round?
5: Oh, he should be here now.
4: I must be off, then. Where's my coat?
5: Anne?
4: What?
5: I suppose Tony's told you about Marcia Hammond.
4: Vaguely, yes.
5: Do you think it'd be a mistake?
4: What, to have her as your secretary? No, not particularly. She's Mr. Hood's niece, isn't she?
5: Mrs. Hood's.
4: A terrible mistake.
5: Why, suddenly?
4: She's Mrs. Hood's niece.
5: Well, I don't see what difference that makes.
4: Supposing she was completely useless, you'd never be allowed to sack her.
5: Oh, now, just a second. You're not suggesting old Hood would be influenced by his wife?
4: There are exceptions to any rule.
5: Oh, so it's a rule.
4: Oh, I'm so surprised. There's no saying how far a woman can influence a man once she's married him.
5: How do you mean?
4: If she can get him that far, anything's possible.
5: I'm sure Hood is the exception.
4: How can you be sure?
5: Oh, he's a forceful character.
4: In the office?
5: Yes.
4: That doesn't prove a thing. The office lion is often the tamest of husbands.
5: Honestly?
4: Oh, good gracious, yes. Wives have a flair for it.
5: What?
4: Lion taming.
5: I'm sorry I mentioned her.
4: Who?
5: Marcia Hammond.
4: Oh, yes, of course. I'd forgotten we're talking about her. Oh. Well, I don't suppose it would matter that much.
5: Well, it's too late now.
4: No, but really, I...
5: Oh, just a second. Oh, I thought I heard Psyche.
4: Psyche?
5: She's out with Zoe. That makes me doubly lucky.
4: Doubly?
5: A sister to help me in the office and a girlfriend to take my dog out. I've been so jolly busy, I haven't taken her out for ages.
4: Girlfriend or dog?
5: Either.
4: I'm sure they understand.
5: No, Zoe's been wonderful about it. But I'm not too sure about... Oh, I was right. Come in, Zoe.
13: Hello,
4: Zoe. Hello, what a greeting.
5: Well, what about me? Psyche?
4: Aren't you going to say hello to your master?
13: Oh, go on, Psyche, go and say hello.
5: Oh, I've been too busy to take you out.
13: He really has been busy.
5: Forgive me. Another crisis averted.
4: They say people are silly about dogs.
5: And?
4: We prove it. I must be going.
5: Oh, I'll help you on with your coat. Oh, I say, I've just realized I'm facing another crisis. Dogs aren't allowed in the office.
4: I'll take her home with me if you like.
5: Oh, would you, Anne? I'll pick her up later.
4: Yes, all right. Come on, Psyche.
5: And thank you for tidying up.
4: A pleasure. Oh, and David, I'm sure it wouldn't matter all that much.
5: Well, let's hope not. There's nothing I can do about it now.
4: Goodbye. Goodbye, Zoe.
13: Bye.
5: Bye.
13: Do about what?
5: Marcia Hammond. I told you about her, remember?
13: Vaguely. She's Mr. What's-His-Name's niece, isn't she?
5: Mrs. What's-Her-Name's.
13: Oh, dear.
5: All right, I know. That makes it worse.
13: Much. After all, supposing she...
5: Oh, no, look, I... Just about enough. There's nothing I can do about it, nothing. He gave me a week's grace and the week's up. That's all there is to it. Oh, I'm sorry, Anne. I'm sorry I snapped at you. Forgive me.
13: Sorry, darling, I wasn't listening. What did you say?

0: Doesn't matter.
1: Does he often come round here?
0: Who? Old Hood? Well, not all that often, no.
1: But he's coming round this afternoon.
0: Well, yes, he ought to have been here by now. I wonder if anything's happened to him. No, wishful thinking. I've got to break the news about Miss Robertson, too.
1: David?
0: What?
1: I've got an idea.
0: Oh, no, please, I've got enough trouble. No, I don't mean that unkindly, but your ideas do have a habit of going wrong.
1: Well, not this one.
0: I hate to ask this, but what is it?
1: I'll be your secretary.
0: You will?
1: Yes.
0: Do you type?
1: No.
0: Shorthand?
1: No.
0: That's a jolly good idea.
1: Only for this afternoon, silly. You know, for Mr. What's-his-name's benefit.
0: Mr. Hood, and he's our general manager. Well, I don't see what I gain by it.
1: Well, time to find somebody else.
0: Oh, yes. Well, that makes sense.
1: I know it does, and it can't possibly go wrong.
0: I wish you hadn't said that.
1: He's never seen me, and he's not likely to.
0: Well, he might just have heard your name.
1: Well, all right, then we'll change it. Let's think. What shall we call me? I know, Miss Parker.
0: All right. All right, then, Miss Parker it is.
1: Oh, I've got a better idea. You haven't told him about the other one, have you?
0: The other one? Oh, about Miss Robertson. Well, no, I kept hoping she'd turn up.
1: She has.
0: Oh, gosh, has she? Where?
1: Me.
0: You?
1: I'm Miss Robertson.
0: Well, who's Miss Parker?
2: Oh, I see.
0: I'm sorry, I'm being slow.
1: Dear David, I wish it were true in a way. You'd be a darling to work for.
0: Would I?
1: Yes, you would, darling. How would I be as a secretary?
0: Oh, a sensation. Darling.
1: You're adorable. There.
0: Oh, gosh. A wonderful sensation. Oh, dear. That's probably him.
1: Will that be all, sir?
0: Yes, I think so. I'll call you if I...
3: Good afternoon, Bliss.
0: Oh, good afternoon, sir.
3: I'm sorry I'm late. I was held up at the office.
0: Oh, that's all right, sir. I was wondering what had happened. Oh, by the way, this is my new sensation. my new secretary, Miss Darling. Parker.
1: Robertson.
0: Oh, Miss Parker Robertson.
1: Hyphenated.
0: Miss Hyphenated. Yes. Hyphenated. This is Mr. Hood, our office lion.
3: Office?
0: Oh, no, tame general.
3: General manager. How do you do, Miss Robertson?
1: How do you do, sir?
3: Are you settling down all right?
1: Yes, thank you.
0: You're wonderfully.
3: Well, there's certainly a change in the outer office.
0: Yes, I know. It does look tidier, doesn't it?
3: Aye, much tidier.
0: Mm, thanks to my sister. Systematic secretary. Yeah, no, not for the moment, Miss Parker.
1: Robertson.
0: Yeah, Miss Parker Robertson.
3: Hyphenated. Now, Bliss, before we start, is there anything you'd like to tell me?
0: Tell you? No.
3: Right, down to work. Now, about this Williamson business. I've decided to agree their terms on certain conditions. You better jot them down.
0: Oh, right.
3: No. No, wait a minute. There's no need for that. Miss Robertson can take a letter. Ask her to come in, will you?
0: Certainly. Take a letter.
3: Aye? A short one.
0: But,
3: But what, Bliss?
0: I'll go and tell her. Oh, excuse me, sir. We'll need another chair. Miss Robertson?
1: Yes, sir?
2: He wants you to take a letter.
1: Where to?
2: In shorthand.
1: Oh, golly, now what do we do?
2: All right, write it in longhand. Get as much down as you can, and I'll remember as much as I can, and we'll piece it together afterwards. All right?
1: I hope your memory is good.
0: Come in, will you, Miss Robertson, and bring your longhand book. shorthand book. I'll take the chair. Oh, she's just coming, sir. There we are.
1: Yes, sir?
3: Sit down there, Miss Robertson. It's to T.C. Williamson and Co. You can get the address from the file. Right, you ready?
0: Yes. She is.
3: Dear sirs, we have noted with interest and considered carefully the proposal set out in your letter dated the... can you remember, Bliss?
0: Yeah, I've remembered it so far.

0: the date.
1: It's gone now.
2: I'll look it up later.
3: New para. We are pleased to inform you of our decision to agree your terms. However, it should be remembered that, in our opinion, this... No. Cross that out.
1: Oh, dear. Right, off you go.
3: Yes. What the dickens do you think you're at?
1: Oh, I'm wiping it out of my... We're waiting for Miss Robertson to wipe it out. Cross it out.
3: I'm dictating the letter.
1: Yes, I know. I'm sorry, sir.
3: And where was I?
1: Of our decision to agree.
3: Would you be quiet? Of our decision to agree your terms. However, we must respectfully point out that we view this as a concession and could not accept it as a basis for any future negotiations. Yours faithfully, etc., etc.
2: Is that all, sir?
3: That's all.
1: Oh, jolly good.
3: Now, if you just read it back.
2: Read it back?
3: Please.
2: We have noted with interest and...
1: Considered.
2: Considered carefully the,
1: Proposals.
2: Set out in your letter dated whatever it is.
1: New para.
2: We are pleased to...
1: To inform you?
2: Of our decision to agree your terms. However, we must... No,
1: don't tell me. I'll get it.
3: Respectfully point out...
2: That we view this as,
1: A concession.
2: And could not...
3: Accept it.
2: As a...
1: Basis for...
2: Any future...
3: Negotiation.
2: Yours faithfully...
3: Et cetera.
1: Close finish.
3: Right, Miss Robertson. Would you leave us for a moment?
2: Yes, sir.
3: Now then, Bliss. What the devil do you think you're playing at?
1: Well, sir, it's,
3: It's difficult to explain, and I'm not surprised. Well, I'm not going to lose my temper. I don't believe in it. Now, just see that you get that letter off tonight, between the two of you. Oh, and Bliss, don't you twist the lion's tail too far. This one still has teeth. Good night.
1: Good night, sir. Yeah, that'll be all, thank you, Miss Hammond. Oh, Miss Hammond.
4: Yes?
1: You did get the Kershaw letter off yesterday, didn't you?
4: You haven't signed it yet. It's still on your desk.
1: Well, you might have reminded me.
4: I'm staring you in the face.
1: Well, sign it now. There we are. Now, I believe there's somebody in the other office. Would you go and see?
4: Yes.
5: Good evening. Lizzie?
4: Yes, what name?
5: It's still Tony Fellows. Hello, David.
1: Well, hello, Tony.
5: Shall I shut the door?
1: Please.
5: Now, what's the verdict? She's been with you how long, a week?
1: Yes, and believe me, it just can't go on. Not that she's inefficient. Quite the reverse, but...
5: Her manner, eh?
1: Completely unhelpful. Oh,
5: tricky problem. I can't see Hood letting you get rid of her, not if she's efficient.
1: No, but there is a way around it. Working late every evening. He can't blame me if she resigns.
5: I say, that's an idea.
1: And not bad, isn't it?
5: Brilliant.
1: Who thought of it? I did.
5: Only bring it. Have you tried it out yet?
1: Last night. It was quite a feat, actually. We've caught up with the work now, but I still managed to dictate a dozen urgent letters.
5: All of them fictitious?
1: Entirely. Yeah, jolly nearly got myself in a fix.
5: She offered to post them?
1: Yes.
5: Oh, bless your heart. I didn't know you had it in you.
1: Well, to tell you the truth, I feel pretty badly about it.
5: Oh, no, don't start having a conscience. If I'm any judge of character, she deserves it. There's only one thing that bothers me.
4: Excuse me.
1: Yes, Miss
4: Hammond? You did say you wanted me to work late this evening.
1: Well, yes, I'm afraid so. I've got quite a few letters to make up. Quite a lot of time. We're still miles behind with our fiction. With our correspondence. I'm sorry, but there it is.
4: That's all right. I don't mind.
5: That's what bothers me. She doesn't mind. It doesn't make sense, not a girl like... Of course. David, old boy, do you remember what you said the other day about bosses and secretaries?
1: Oh, too many chasing too few.
5: Yes. Well, it does happen, you know. Literally.
1: Literally?
5: Yes.
1: Oh, gosh. You don't mean that some bosses actually... I mean, sort of... Well, I mean, that they...
5: Round the desk.
1: Good heavens. But what's that got to do with Miss Hammond?
5: She could have mistaken your intentions. No, that doesn't make sense either.
1: Well, I should jolly well think not. I mean, if she thought that, she wouldn't have stayed, would she?
5: Oh, forget I mentioned it. I better leave you to it.
0: Shall I tell her to come in?
1: Yes.
0: Right on. Oh, David. Hmm? In case of emergency, you know our number.
1: Emergency?
0: No, forget it. Cheer you.
1: Goodbye.
0: Mr. Bliss is ready.
4: Oh, right. I put the phone through.
1: Oh, good. Now then, let's see, which is the most urgent? Oh, yes. Take a letter.
4: Who to this time?
1: A.J. Parkinson.
4: Oh, surely not. You made up one to him last night.
1: Did I? Oh, yes, I did. Well, in that case... made one up.
4: Well, didn't you?
1: I don't know what you're talking about, Miss Hammond.
4: It's no use pretending.
1: I'm not pretending. I've got a number of urgent letters to give you.
4: Well, you're blushing.
1: No, never mind what I'm doing. Take an emergency.
4: You know, it was awfully obvious. You dictated 12 letters last night, all of them imaginary. Now, why should anybody do that?
1: Well, I can't imagine.
4: I can.
1: Well, you're wrong. I mean, that is...
4: You are shy.
1: No. Listen, I've told you, you're wrong. And you are absolutely wrong. If you must know, I did it because... Well, because I'm fed up, that's why. Fed up with your whole attitude. You're completely disinterested, unhelpful, and thoroughly spoiled. I didn't like doing it. I felt pretty badly about it. But it seemed the only way to... Well, to...
4: Well, to what? Get rid of me?
1: Well...
4: Oh, so that was it. Well, you've certainly got your wish. How dare you speak to me like that? Nobody's ever spoken to me like that before. Never. I wouldn't dream of saying goodbye, Mr. Bliss.
1: Oh, dear. Now I'm really in trouble. As if that were anything new.
4: Good
1: gracious.
4: I don't quite know how to say this, and I've got to say it fairly quickly. My uncle, Mr. Hood, will be in a second.
1: Oh, dear, will he?
4: Yes, I saw him getting out of his car. It's just that... I'd like to apologize for my behavior.
1: Well, that's all right.
4: I wondered if... if you would possibly... let me stay.
3: Morning, Bliss.
1: Oh, good morning, sir.
3: I've just dropped in for a second. Good morning, Marcia.
4: Morning.
3: I want to speak to Mr. Bliss.
4: Yes, all right.
3: Well, I gather you choked her off last night.
1: Yes, sir.
3: A good thing, too. She's been needing it for years. Well, do you want to keep her or not? It's entirely up to you.
1: Well, I'll keep her on.
3: All right, if you're sure. But there's something I want you to remember. I may be the general manager, but in this office, you're the lion. It's nice to know you can roar sometimes. Good morning, Bliss.
1: Goodbye, sir.
0: Oh, hello. We meet again.
3: Ah, morning.
0: Hello, David, old man. How is everything?
1: Fine.
5: Fine?
1: Well, it's all sorted itself out.
5: It has?
1: Yes.
5: Well, bless your heart, I couldn't be more pleased. Peace at last, eh?
1: Yes, peace at last. But, oh dear, what a price.
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3: Once upon a time there was an engineer.
4: Choo-choo Charlie was his name, we hear.
3: He had an engine and he sure had fun. He used good and plenty candy to make his train run.
5: Charlie says, love my good and plenty. Charlie says, really rings the bell. Charlie says, love my good and plenty. Don't know any other candy that I love so well.
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1: 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It's your dinner. It's called Cupboard Love. 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That's right. It's a new kind of cat food. Moist. It's good for you. Like it?
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3: The bishop loses his chaplain. Starring Robertson Hare, William Mervyn, John Barron, and Jonathan Cecil, with this week's special guest, Joan Sanderson, as Mrs. Pugh Critchley.

0: It's morning, and as usual, the Palace of St. Ogg's is a hive of activity, with the Bishop's chaplain, the Reverend Mervyn Newt, up to his ears in the visitation returns.
1: Oh, dear. Coming, coming. Oh, Dean, it's you.
2: Who did you suppose it was, Newt?
1: The man to collect the bishop's television set.
2: He's decided to get rid of it at last. Good, good.
1: No. It's broken down and it's going to be mended.
2: Pity. I had hoped my recent sermon on the subject might have had more effect.
1: Oh, was that when you described television as a permanent source of moral infection and an open drain?
2: Ah, yes, it has been widely reported. I even received a warm letter from Mrs. Mary Whitehouse. Is the bishop in?
1: I'm afraid not.
2: Pity, I can't wait. My wife has asked me to do some shopping. We have our niece staying with us.
1: How very nice for you.
2: That remains to be seen. It means a great deal of extra work, and a young girl under one's roof is a heavy responsibility.
1: Can I give the bishop a message?
2: If you would, Newt. Tell him my wife will be calling on him shortly.
1: Oh, right.
2: She will be coming to present my niece. Between ourselves, we are introducing her to the life of the close.
1: When shall we expect them?
2: In about half an hour. They're having a very social day. They will be going to lunch with the precentor's mother.
1: Ah. Well, I'll tell the bishop as soon as he gets back from the staff bureau.
2: Staff bureau? What's he doing there?
1: Getting a typist.
2: Indeed. I cannot afford a typist.
1: Well, frankly, the bishop didn't think he could. But his bank statement came this morning and he's got £50 more than he thought.
2: £50? Well, that won't go far.
1: Oh, but we're only having a temporary typist.
2: £50 would be better donated to the fabric fund.
1: No, Dean. I'm very sorry, but I've got to have a typist.
2: But you type quite competently.
1: No, it's not that. It's the pressure of work. We're in the middle of the visitation returns, and I simply can't cope. So the bishop has promised me a girl to clear the backlog.
2: What a pity I didn't know. My niece could have helped you.
1: Can she type?
2: She is at a secretarial college.
1: But she won't want to work if she's on holiday, surely.
2: In my opinion, these holidays are far too long. Young women become bored.
1: Do they?
2: Then they start watching television. And before you know where you are, there's mischief about.
1: Well, it's too late now. The bishop's gone to the agency.
2: Most unfortunate.
1: Well, I really must get back to work.
2: Yes, of course. Luke.
1: Yes, Dean?
2: Where would you buy a tin?
1: What sort of tin?
2: A large tin.
1: At the ironmonger's?
2: That's what I thought. But my wife has written on this shopping list, go to the baker's and buy a large tin.
1: Could it be a mistake?
2: Ah, yes, of course. Mm. The strain of all this social life. Well, you mustn't keep me chatting like this. Good morning.
1: Good morning, Dean. Now, I must get back to my work. Let me see. Oh, dear. More interruptions. I suppose this will be the TV man.
3: Morning, Newt.
1: Oh, Archdeacon. I thought you were going to Ringmold today.
3: So I am, but I thought I'd just call for a chat to see me on the way.
1: Oh, look, well, I'm afraid you can't have a glass of sherry. The bishop's out.
3: Where's he gone?
1: To look for a girl.
3: A girl? Whatever for?
1: For me, Archdeacon.
3: What do you want a girl for?
1: I can't manage without one any longer.
3: As bad as that, is it?
1: Well, yes, you see, it's the pressure. It builds up and up. You've no idea what it's like.
3: I wouldn't say that.
1: But, you must excuse me. I've got a lot of work to do.
3: Oh, of course. See you this evening.
1: Ah, you'll be coming round, will you?
3: No, rather. I want to see your girl.
1: But she won't be here in the evening, Archdeacon.
3: Oh, won't she?
1: No, she'll be working strictly office hours.
3: Really?
1: Now, if you'll excuse me, I must get back to my work.
3: All right, Newt. See you later.
1: Now, where was I? Yes, here we are.
2: Newt! I'm back!
1: Oh, yes.
2: Ah, there you are.
4: I see the television people haven't been yet.
1: No, my lord, but the dean called.
4: Oh, what did he want?
1: Well, they've got their niece staying with them, and Mrs. Pugh Critchley will be calling to present her to you.
4: Well, she needn't have bothered. I've met her.
1: Have you?
4: Yes, she was here a couple of years ago.
1: Oh, what's she like?
4: A giraffe in a frock.
1: Oh, my lord, I don't think it's very nice to notice people's personal appearance.
4: In her case, Newt, you can hardly help but notice it.
1: But what's she like as a person?
4: Every inch her uncle's niece.
1: Crumbs.
4: Yes, precisely, Newt.
1: Well, my lord, how did you get on?
4: Splendidly. You know, my word, there were a lot of people out shopping, Newt.
1: Yes, but were you successful?
4: Most successful, Newt. They were very helpful.
1: At the agency?
4: No, at the television showroom. I called about my old set.
1: Oh, I see.
4: Yes, and they were demonstrating colour television. You ever seen it, Newt?
1: No, my lord.
4: Oh, it's really most impressive. Apparently, the reception is very good at St. Ogg's.
1: But how did you get on at the agency, my lord?
4: Oh, I didn't go to the agency.
1: You didn't?
4: No, there was no point.
1: Oh, no point.
4: No. I realize that we cannot afford a typist.
1: Well, what about the £50?
4: Ah, well, that's accounted for, Newt.
1: But it can't be.
4: I'm afraid it is.
1: No, we went through everything before you left. The gas bill, the electricity, the rain.
4: Nevertheless, Newt, there is one expense we did not consider.
1: Well, I'd like to know what it is. I really would like to know what it is.
4: Well, answer that, will you, Newt?
1: Yes, of course. Yes?
5: Morning. TV?
1: Of course. Will you come in?
5: Right.
1: The set's here on the table. What set you've got?
5: Your new set.
1: New set? Well, I'm having a new set.
5: It says here, 19-inch colour for the Bishop of St. Ogg's.
1: Colour? That must be a mistake. Excuse me. My lord?
4: Yes, who is it?
1: A man, my lord. He's brought a colour set and he says that you ordered it.
4: That's right. Tell him to bring it in here.
1: But I... My lord, colour television, isn't that dreadfully expensive?
4: No, not with the new easy payment plan. I only had to put down £50.
1: £50? What £50?
4: Well, I told you there was one expense that we hadn't considered.
1: Oh, my lord, how could you? You promised to spend that money on a typist.
4: Well, I don't know about promise.
1: You promised. You gave me your promise and you've broken it.
4: Oh, don't be so unctuous, Newt.
1: Unctuous? I'm not being unctuous. I just happen to think people shouldn't break promises.
4: Keep your voice down. We don't want that man to hear.
1: I don't care who hears. People should keep their promises.
5: Sorry to interrupt, but do you want that TV or not?
4: Oh, yes, of course. Please bring it in.
5: Okay, I'll carry it in.
1: And what about the visitation returns?
4: Well, what about them?
1: Well, how are they going to be finished?
4: Well, they certainly won't be finished by you standing talking here, Newt. If you're worried about them, I suggest you get back to work.
1: Well, all I've got to say...
4: No, Newt. Please get back to your typewriter.
1: Very well, my lord.
4: Thank you.
5: Where do you want this set put?
4: Oh, here, please. In the corner.
5: Is there a plug?
4: Yes. Beside the fire, please.
5: Thanks. Right. I'll have to move this sofa.
1: My lord?
4: Yes, Newt?
1: Please read this.
4: What is it?
1: My resignation.
4: What? What does this mean?
1: It means I'm going up to my bedroom to pack. Excuse me.

0: Newt? Newt!
1: Yes, my lord?
0: Unlock this door at once.
1: It is unlocked, my lord.
0: Yes, so it is. Now, Newt, what is all this nonsense?
1: It's not nonsense.
0: Then what are you doing?
1: Packing, my lord. Excuse me.
0: But Newt, you can't walk out on me without warning.
1: You should have thought of that, my lord, before you broke your promise.
0: Oh, but Newt, it's so trivial.
1: There is nothing trivial about typing the visitation returns.
0: Oh, really, Newt, I wouldn't have believed that you could be so petty, making such a fuss about a bit. Now, Newt, let's talk about this sensibly.
2: Newt. My boy. Mervyn.
0: I'm sorry. I apologize. I mean, if you want a typist, Newt, you shall have one.
1: Promise?
0: Yes.
1: How will you pay her?
0: Oh, well, we should just have to make economies.
1: What economies?
0: Well, I don't know, but I'm sure we can think of some. If Newt, you will stop all this nonsense.
1: Well.
0: Now, I tell you what major expenses have we got this year? Now, come along. Come and sit down on the bed beside me, and we'll talk it all over.
1: Now, you're buying me a new suit.
0: Yes. Now, do you really need it?
1: Well, my old one's threadbare.
0: Yes, but can't it last a bit longer?
1: Well, yes, I suppose it can.
0: Good. Well, there you are, you see. That'll be saving something.
1: Yes, £25.
0: No, Newt, 16.
1: You said it was going to cost 25.
0: I said it would look as if it cost 25. What about the laundry bills? Can we cut down on a few of them?
1: Well, I suppose I could wash my own shirts.
0: What a good idea. Now, that'll save about another £10 at least. What other luxuries have we?
1: Sherry, my lord. You could cut out sherry.
0: I might be able to, Newt, but the Archdeacon certainly couldn't. What about your drinking chocolate?
1: Well, I must confess, I'm rather fond of drinking chocolate.
0: Yes, but you must make your share of the sacrifices, Newt.
1: Very well, my lord.
0: Now, let's see. Now, you see, that's 16, 10, and say £5 for the drinking chocolate. £31. I think we could get a girl for a fortnight for that.
1: Oh, thank you, my lord.
0: That's all right. All right, Newt. All right. I'll go and telephone the staff bureau immediately.
1: But there's no need, my lord. The dean's niece is a typist.
0: The dean's niece?
1: Yes, he suggested she could help.
0: Oh, did he indeed? Well, I can tell you, Newt, I'm not having that great giraffe lolloping all over my house.
1: Oh, yes, I'd forgotten she was a giraffe.
0: I'll put up with a lot, Newt, but I'm not standing for that. Oh, go and answer the front door. Please, Newt. I'll just go into the study and see how that fellow's getting on with my television.
1: Right, my lord. Coming. Ah, Mrs. Pugh Critchley.
3: Oh, good morning, Newt. I've called to see the bishop.
1: Have you brought your giraffe?
3: I beg your pardon.
1: Your niece. The dean said you'd be bringing your niece.
3: Of course I have. She's... Felicity, where are you?
4: Here, Aunt Grace. Hello.
1: Oh. Hello.
3: Felicity, this is Mr. Newt, the bishop's chaplain.
4: How do you do, Mr. Newt?
1: Oh, how do you do? Won't you come in?
3: Thank you.
0: Who is it, Newt?
3: Ah, bishop. Do you know my niece?
0: Yes, but... Oh, yes, well, that is... do I? Usn't you to be taller?
3: Of course not. You must have met our other niece, Prudence.
0: Oh.
4: I'm Felicity.
1: Such a charming name.
0: Yes, and now I look at you, I see you're not a bit like Prudence.
3: Unfortunately, Prudence couldn't come to stay. She's a very sweet girl.
0: Yes. Well, I'm delighted to meet you, my dear.
4: Thank you, Bishop.
1: It makes a difference, doesn't it, my lord?
0: What, Newt?
1: There not being any giraffes about.
3: What is all this about giraffes?
0: Oh, no, nothing, madam. No, the dean mentioned to my chaplain that Miss Pugh Critchley...
4: Felicity.
0: That Felicity is at a secretarial college, and my chaplain wondered if you'd care to come and do some typing for him, my dear.
4: Oh, is this a proposition?
1: It certainly is.
3: She can't work. She's on holiday.
1: Well, young women get bored on holiday, you know.
4: They certainly do.
3: But I've been to a great deal of trouble to see this young woman isn't bored. She has a list of engagements that will keep her busy morning and afternoon for a fortnight.
1: How about the evening?
4: Yes, I'm free in the evening.
1: You wouldn't mind us working in the evenings, would you, my lord?
0: Oh, no, of course not.
4: Then it's settled. When do I start?
1: Well, what's wrong with this evening?
4: You don't waste much time, do you?
1: I try not to. But we're having dinner with the Chancellor this evening.
4: Well, I'll come on here after dinner.
1: You can't. He's promised to show you his collection of mosses, and that always takes a long time.
4: Oh, well, we'll have to wait until tomorrow, I'm afraid.
1: We'll see about that. I must speak to your uncle. Now, do come along. We mustn't keep the precentor's mother waiting.
0: No, of course, of course. Let me show you out.
5: Your telly's working, sir.
0: Oh, splendid. What's it like?
5: Lovely reception. Come and see.
0: Oh, right. Excuse me, madam. Goodbye, my dear. So nice to meet you.
1: Let me show you out.
6: Television.
1: Yes, the bishop's just bought himself a new colour set.
4: Super. Have you seen colour, Aunt Grace?
1: Certainly not. You know your uncle's views on television. Well, please give my regards to the precentor's mother. Good morning.
6: One moment, Newt. I must just go into the study and have a word with the bishop.
0: I thought you'd gone, madam.
6: Yes, Bishop. I just wanted to say I've had an idea about this typing.
0: Oh, indeed.
6: Yes, I think I can arrange for Felicity to come here after dinner this evening.
0: Yes, but what about the Chancellor's mosses? Won't he be upset?
6: Oh, I'm sure I can make him understand.
0: Oh, well, my chaplain will be delighted. We must tell him at once.
6: Hmm? What?
0: I said we must tell him at once.
6: Yes.
0: Madam, do you like my new colour television?
6: Me? I'm sorry, I hadn't noticed it.
0: But you haven't taken your eyes off it. Not since you entered this room. Would you like me to turn up the sound?
1: Certainly not, Bishop. I can assure you I'm not the least interested in all that sex and violence. Now, if you'll excuse me, I must go. Felicity?
4: Yes, Anne?
1: Come along, we can't hang about.
7: I'm so sorry we shan't be seeing you again.
4: So am I.
0: Mm. Oh, it's all right, Newt. Mrs. Pew Critchley has overcome the problem. You are to come here after dinner tonight, Felicity, my dear.
4: Super! Oh, I couldn't be more pleased.
7: Oh, thank you, Mrs. Pew Critchley.
8: May I come in? Good morning, my lord. Ah, there you are, Grace.
0: Morning, Dean. Mm.
8: Grace, you haven't forgotten your lunch with the precentor's mother.
1: No, Lionel, we're just leaving.
4: We've been arranging for me to come here to type, Uncle Lionel.
0: Excellent work, work, that's the thing.
8: Now, come along. Come.
1: Have you got the shopping, Lionel?
8: Yes, my love.
1: What on earth is that you've got under your arm?
8: A large tin, my love. It was on your list.
1: The baker told you that?
8: No, the ironmonger.
1: I thought I told you to go to the baker.
8: But the baker is hardly likely to stock tins.
1: A large tin is a loaf of bread.
8: A loaf? How can a tin be a loaf?
1: You'll just have to go down to the town again.
8: But it's early closing.
1: Well, you'll just have to hurry. Come along, Felicity.
4: I'll see you tonight.
7: I shall look forward to that.
4: So shall I. Good morning.
0: Oh. Well, Newt, that seems to have solved your problem.
7: Oh, yes, my lord, she certainly does.
0: Well, we mustn't waste time.
7: Ah, you mean the visitation return?
0: No, of course not. I mean, we must see what's on television. Come on.

0: Good evening, Archdeacon. Back from Ringmoles?
1: Yes. Is the bishop in?
0: I'm afraid he's busy, Archdeacon. I have strict instructions not to interrupt him. Can I give him a message?
1: No, I'll come back later.
0: Oh, right.
1: I say, Newt.
0: Yes, Archdeacon.
1: How's your problem?
0: My problem?
1: You know, the pressure.
0: Oh! The dean's niece has offered to help, Archdeacon.
1: Does he know?
0: Yes, he suggested it.
1: Bless my soul.
2: These are the voyages of the starship Enterprise.
0: I've brought you a cup of coffee, my lord.
2: It's 5-year mission.
0: Coffee, my lord.
1: What?
0: My lord, could you please turn the sound down?
1: All right. Oh, put it down, Luke. I'll drink it later.
0: Are you sure you didn't want any dinner?
1: But of course. I told you I wasn't hungry.
0: But you've been sitting here watching that television since Magic Roundabout.
1: Do keep quiet, Newt. You know, I haven't enjoyed anything like this for a long time.
3: Thank you, Mr. Smart.
0: Ah, that'll be Felicity.
1: Well, go and let her in.
0: Yes, my lord.
1: Oh, and please impress upon her the need to be as quiet as possible.
0: Yes, my lord, of course.
4: Hello there.
0: Good evening, Miss Pugh Critchley. How is the Chancellor?
4: Rather upset I couldn't stay to see his mosses.
0: Ah, do come in.
4: Thank you.
0: Oh, by the way, we've got to be quiet because of the bishop.
4: Naturally. Where is he?
0: In the study, watching television.
4: In the study? Well, isn't he going to be a bit in the way?
0: Oh, no. He won't interfere with the typing.
4: I wasn't thinking of typing.
0: Now, if you'd like to sit down at the desk, I'll show you the ropes.
4: All right, if you say so. Good evening, Bishop.
1: Good evening, my dear. Now, you will keep quiet, won't you? We're right in the middle of Star Trek.
0: Now, in this filing cabinet here are the records of every parish for the last 100 years, with the yearly returns of confirmation, marriage, baptism, burials, etc. What we have to do is...
3: Luke, answer that, will you?
0: I'm sorry, my lord. We're rather busy. Could you go?
3: Me?
1: Oh, very well.
5: Good evening, Bishop.
3: Oh, can I help you, madam?
5: Yes, please take my coat.
3: Your coat? Are you staying?
5: Certainly.
3: But why?
5: Well, I can hardly let my niece be out alone at this hour.
3: Oh, I see. All right. Am I to expect the dean, too?
5: No, Lionel's having a quiet evening at home. Now, where is my niece?
3: In the study with my chaplain.
5: Ah.
3: But surely you don't want to go in there.
5: Why not?
3: Well, the television is on.
5: Then it must be switched off, Bishop. Come along. Ah! There you are, Felicity.
4: Aunt Grace, what are you doing here?
3: My very question.
5: Bishop, please. Turn off that set.
3: Oh, very well.
5: Thank you. I hope you don't think me narrow-minded, Bishop.
3: No, of course not, madam.
5: But one must stand by one's principles. Lionel feels very strongly about television.
3: Yes, madam, I heard his sermon.
5: By the way, that program you were watching...
3: The one I was watching?
5: I suppose it was full of violence.
3: Oh, certainly not.
5: That's what you tell me, Bishop.
3: Well, if you don't believe me, see for yourself.
5: No, that won't be necessary.
3: Well, I can assure you it's perfectly all right.
5: Nevertheless...
3: Madam, it is a perfectly respectable program.
5: Well, in that case... one moment. Felicity?
4: Yes, Aunt Grace?
5: Wouldn't you like to take your work into another room?
3: Whatever for?
5: So that the television won't disturb you.
4: What a splendid idea. Come on.
0: But there isn't anywhere else.
4: There must be.
3: You can use the dining room, Luke.
0: Well, I suppose so.
4: Of course. Come on.
0: Oh, no. I've suddenly remembered we haven't cleared dinner.
4: Well, isn't there... somewhere else?
0: No, the morning room's being decorated and the conservatory's too cold. There's absolutely nowhere.
4: But there must be in a great house like this.
0: But there isn't, except my bedroom.
4: I wondered when you'd get round to it. Come on!
3: Now, madam, I do assure you that this is entirely innocent.
5: That's what you tell me, Bishop.
6: Meiosis of some kind. Exactly like a pet owner speaking to a beloved animal, would you say? No, it's more than that. More like love.
3: There, madam. What did I tell you?
5: Well, I'm bound to say I've seen nothing anyone could take exception to.
3: What, you admit it?
5: Yes, but I don't doubt it would be a very different story if we were to turn to BBC, too.
3: Oh, why?
5: I hear they show some highly undesirable programs.
3: Oh, really? What nonsense. It's perfectly harmless.
5: No, I can't believe that.
3: Well, if you don't, why not see for yourself?
7: That's the end of Newsroom for tonight, and I'll say goodnight.
3: Now, do you believe me, madam?
5: What about ITV? I'm sure we'll find something on that. I'll switch over. This is more like it. Swan Lake. How delightful.
3: Oh, excuse me. I'll just go and answer the door. Oh, Dean, what can I do for you?
8: I wonder if I might impose on you as a neighbor, my lord.
3: In what way?
8: Have you any bread?
3: Bread?
8: I was having dinner alone, and there is no bread.
3: Well, I'm sure we can find you some. Come in, do. Join your wife in the study.
8: Grace, but she is with the Chancellor.
3: No, she's in there. Watching television.
8: What?
3: Grace! Grace! Grace!
5: Donald, what are you doing here?
3: What are you doing, and why are you watching television?
5: The bishop made me.
3: I did nothing of the kind. But I'll switch it off.
8: I believed you to be at the Chancellor's.
5: Yeah, I was. I only came to look after Felicity.
8: Felicity, of course. Where is she?
3: She is in the dining room with my chaplain. In a room, alone, with your chaplain, Great Scott. Oh, she's with my chaplain. She's in very good hands.
8: I trust she's nothing of the sort. Will you find her at once?
3: I think I hear him in the hall now.
9: But Miss Pugh-Christian, where are you going?
10: Back to the Chancellor's to get him to show me his motties.
9: Why?
10: Because I think it'll be more exciting.
8: Felicity!
10: Oh, hello, Uncle Lionel.
8: Where have you been?
9: In my bedroom.
8: What?
3: Gracious heavens! Newt, I told you to go into the dining room.
9: I know, my lord, but we decided my room would be more comfortable.
8: I have heard enough, my lord.
3: Oh, Dean, you're jumping to quite the wrong conclusion.
8: Can you deny that your chaplain has taken advantage of my niece?
9: In what way? I haven't done anything.
10: No comment.
3: No. I mean, look at him, Dean. Anyone can see that the boy is completely innocent.
8: Well, my lord, perhaps I have been hasty. If I have your assurance that nothing is amiss.
3: Dean, all that has happened is that these two young people have been working while your wife and I have watched a little harmless television.
8: Harmless? There's no such thing as harmless television.
11: Anyone at home?
3: Oh, Henry, my dear old friend, what are you doing here?
11: I thought you'd like to have a chat, Bishop.
3: I'm having enough chat as it is, thank you.
8: Do you know my niece, Archdeacon?
11: No, but I'd like to.
9: Miss Pugh-Critchley, the Archdeacon.
10: How do you do, Archdeacon?
11: Oh, congratulations, Newt.
8: Why do you congratulate Newt?
11: Well, hasn't she come to help him?
10: Not anymore, she hasn't.
9: But you can't go like this. I'll never manage without you.
10: Oh, well, I suppose if you really want me to stay.
9: Oh, thank you. She mayn't she, Dean?
8: Well, I suppose I can't object.
11: I think I would.
8: However... Great.
9: Yes, Lionel.
8: You must come with me.
9: But, Lionel...
8: At once!
9: Oh, very well, Lionel. Come on, Miss Pugh-Critchley. Let's go into the study and get to work.
10: Right.
3: Yes, come on, Henry. I've got something to show you.
11: Not in the study, Bishop.
3: Of course.
11: But we can't go in there. There.
3: Oh, nonsense, Henry. They won't disturb us.
11: Oh, speak for yourself.
9: Don't worry, Archdeacon. We shall only be typing quietly.
11: Typing? Who's talking about typing?
3: Why, Henry, what are you talking about?
11: Certainly not typing.
9: But Miss Pugh-Critchley is here to do the typing, Archdeacon.
11: Oh, then she's not your girl.
9: My girl? Oh, Archdeacon, what a suggestion.
10: Mr. Newt, what's so funny?
9: Fancy thinking that... Well, nothing, really. In fact, So, crikey Moses.
3: Oh. Really, Henry, you do get the most extraordinary ideas.
11: Oh, I'm sorry, Bishop.
3: Now, come along into the study.
11: Yes, Bishop. Are we going to have a chat?
3: No, I am going to show you, Henry, my color television. Coming, Newt?
9: Well, my lord, actually, no.
3: Why not?
9: Well, I suddenly realized my bedroom might be more comfortable after all. So, if you'll excuse me, would you lead the way, Felicity?
4: At last. Come on.
11: What does that mean, Bishop?
3: I'm afraid, Henry, it means that we won't be able to watch television. We shall have to type the visitation returns ourselves. Now, which do you want? Baptism and confirmation or marriages and burials?
11: Toss your void, Bishop.
3: Right.

In that episode of All Gas and Gators, the parts were played as follows. The Archdeacon, Robertson Hare, the Bishop, William Mervyn, the Dean, John Barron, the Chaplain, Jonathan Cecil, Mrs. Pugh Critchley, Joan Sanderson, Felicity, Julia McKenzie, the TV man, Michael Kilgarren. The Bishop Loses His Chaplain was written for television and adapted for radio by Pauline Devaney and Edwin Apps. The program was produced by John Dyce.

0: by sitting here on the sofa quietly doing the crossword together. Fancy you finishing your copy of the crossword already, and I've hardly started. You are clever, aren't you, Ron?
1: Yes, Eth.
0: Well, I must just check if I've got some of my answers right. Ron, what have you put down for eight across, beloved?
1: Eight across, flobbergob.
0: Flobbergob? I've never heard of that word, Ron.
1: Neither have I, Eth.
0: Oh, Ron, the idea is you put down real words. You mustn't just put down anything.
1: Oh, can I have a borrow of your rubber, then?
0: You are. You see, Ron, it's no good making up words. They've got to mean real things.
1: I see. Is there such a thing as a zosh?
0: No, Ron.
1: An akbok?
0: No, Ron.
1: A yif?
0: No, dearest.
1: Oh. You'd better leave the rubber my side, beloved.
0: Ron, and I thought you'd finished. Flobbergob. The clue was forsaken, eight letters, and the answer's derelict, Ron.
1: Derelict.
0: Well, it wouldn't be so bad if you'd got abandoned.
2: Oh, right, oh, it is. Yes.
0: Ron, what, that.
2: Well, just a kiss.
0: Oh, Ron, you're getting your biro all sticking in my ear.
3: Oh. Hello, hello, hello. What's this, Ron converting a try? Here, quick, Ron. Out the way of the sideboard. I want to get me spare pair of braces and a walnut.
0: What for, Mr. Glum?
3: That blasted tabby cat's in among my cabbages again. I'll have to... Here, what's this you two are busy on? A crossword puzzle? Oh, I love crosswords. How are you getting on?
1: Not very well, Dad. Eth says my flobbergob is derelict.
3: Wow, we're none of us getting any younger.
0: No, Mr. Glum, Ron just hasn't got the hang of it at all. He puts down words that don't even exist.
3: Oh, well, now, let's see if I can help then. What's this here? Seven across, opposite of first. Well, that's simple enough. Hunger.
0: Hunger? But there's only room for four letters.
3: Well, write small then. Squeeze them up a bit. Let's see what else you got here. What's this here? Eth, you ought to find one to talk about using words that don't exist. Look at this one you put down here. Yak.
0: Oh, that's a word, Mr. Glum.
3: Yak. Don't talk wet. Yak isn't a word. It's just a noise you make when you're trotting something.
0: Well, it is a word, Mr. Glum. Look, the clue is primitive beast of burden, three letters.
3: Primitive beast of burden, three letters.
0: Yes.
3: What do you make the answer, Ron?
1: I put down mum.
3: That makes sense anyway, Eth, you and your yak.
0: But Mr. Glum, there is such a word. I know I'm right. It all fits. A primitive animal, three letters, one must be a K.
3: Well, I got your answer then. Ox. O-K-S. It's a good job I come in, isn't it?
0: I still think I'm right. I've heard the word.
3: Not in this house, you haven't, Eth. Now, I can settle this little matter once and for all, if you'll hang on a moment. I'll ask Mrs. Glum. She's a great one for reading. She knows most of the sauce bottle labels by heart. I'm afraid I'll have to raise my voice because she's up in the bath. Mama! She heard me. If your big toe is deplugged, might I ask you whether you have ever, in the course of your browsing through books and literature, come across a soppy word called yak? I'm afraid she's in no position to answer it.
0: Why not, Mr. Glum?
3: She slipped on the soap and fell flat on her flobbergob.

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1: Fags, Mags and Bags, written by Sanjeev Kohli and Donald McCleary. Episode 1, Jack Black's Blackjacks.
2: Hello, what is this giant tissue paper monstrosity? And who is it supposed to be anyway?
3: I'll give you a clue, Dad. It's the Material Girl.
2: What, Mrs. Debenga?
3: How is Mrs. Debenga the Material Girl?
2: Well, she makes her own dresses, that's what she tells me. Always asking me for curtains I'm not using. Mrs. Debenga, I say, I'm always using my curtains.
3: Mrs. Debenga's not a celebrity.
2: Right, so if this is not Mrs. Debenga, then who is it?
3: All right. I'll give you another clue. Vogue.
2: Look, what are you doing?
3: I'm Madonna, right? I'm voguing.
4: Oh, what's voguing when it's at its grand?
3: This dance. It's the dance Madonna used to do.
2: What, this is supposed to be Madonna?
3: Yes.
2: Why is she fashioned from pink tissue paper?
4: And why is she wearing a sombrero?
3: It's a piñata. It's a celebrity piñata.
2: What is piñata, Dave?
4: It's a brightly coloured papier-mâché container which is decorated and filled with sweets for children's parties.
3: Yeah, well, I'm taking piñatas to the next level. Piñatas have gone through the roof in the last couple of years. They're driving a double-decker bus through all the demographics. They could be the next big massive garden trampoline. So I'm going to ride the piñata wave, and I'm going to combine it with celebrity.
2: Son, this is all very well, but this does not look like Madonna in the slightest. This could be anyone from Peter Sisson.
3: No, Dad. What you need to do is, close your eyes, right?
2: Right.
3: Now, empty your mind of all your thoughts.
2: Done. No, wait. The scouring pad has crept in at the periphery. Go away, scouring pad. Shoo, I am busy. It is gone now.
3: Good. Now, quickly open your eyes. Take a step back and squint slightly.
2: Right.
3: Now, who did it look like?
2: Sorry, I'm still getting Sisson.
3: Oh, bloody hell.
2: Sanjay, question. Who do you think that is in your brother's hand?
5: Zac Efron and Benjamin Netanyahu.
3: You're an idiot, Sanjay. How is Benjamin Netanyahu a celebrity?
6: You obviously don't know the impact he's had on Middle Eastern politics.
5: Ha ha, you don't know the impact that he had on Middle Eastern politics.
4: Who's the clued up young lady there, Sanjay?
5: It's Kayla. She's my girlfriend. Get over it.
4: Five alive.
2: So, Kayla, you are dating my son, is that the common parlance?
4: I believe it's hooked up, Ramesh, that's what you say. They've hooked up.
5: Shut up, Dave. We're just keeping it loose like a goose just now. Don't put pressure on us.
6: We're just enjoying each other just now.
3: OMG.
5: Dad, Alok's saying my things.
2: Alok, do not say your brother's thing. Say your own thing. Kayla, if you are truly Sanjay's better half, then please feel free to enjoy any item from the midsection of the chocolate stanchion. Anything east of the Twix and west of the Turkish Delight.
5: Dad, I kind of promised Kayla a Ritter Sport.
2: Boy! Oh. Did you elope, son? Did you get married in Vegas by some parachuting nun or something?
5: We've just been to Starbucks a couple of times and held hands for a bit.
2: Right, so you're not married then. Then why are you asking for a Ritter Sport?
5: What's the big deal?
2: Oh, son, have you learned nothing in all your years of shop nearness?
4: A free Ritter Sport is practically an engagement ring.
2: In fact, if it wasn't so cumbersome, I would have put a Ritter Sport on your mother's finger that night at the Little Chef.
5: Can she have a Twix then?
2: Well, if Twix is where you believe your relationship to be, then of course.
4: Are you at Twix level, son?
5: Yes, we're at Twix level.
6: Oh, Sanjay! Twix level!
3: Sanjay, are you not going to tell your girlfriend to stop saying Twix level?
5: Shut up! Right, come on, Kayla.
2: Where are you going, Sanjay?
5: We're going into the back shop to rehearse.
4: Oh, is that a euphemism like tonsil hockey?
5: Shut up, Dave!
6: I'm a drama student, actually, Dave. I'm devising a new piece and Sanjay's helping me.
2: And why do you wish to do this thing in the shop?
6: Well, we were going to do it at the Lindsay Gay and Lesbian Drop-In Centre, but there's been an asbestos scare. They're closed for the week, actually.
2: Ah, fair dues. Just don't get in the way. This is not the Volpack. This is a functioning shop.
5: Sick!
6: Don't judge me, Michael. Don't judge me.
5: I hate you.
6: But hate and love are just different sides of the same coin.
5: Get over yourself, Electra.
4: Oof. That's modern drama. It's not my cup of tea.
2: Oh, don't be too harsh, Dave. It is nice that Sanjay has found an interest in a nice girl to share it with. And anyway, it is this thing, the work in progress. It can only improve.
7: You're not the boss of me, Electra!
2: Bloody hell. Ah, hello, Kieran's mum. Haven't seen you in a while. The bellas have been piling up.
4: And you've got two installments of Quirk of Nature waiting there.
8: What's that? Don't remember asking for that.
4: Ah, it's a new part work. TV's Pauline Quirk investigating the world of extreme meteorology. First edition, Pauline Quirk inside a tornado.
8: Oh, yes,
4: I shot the bolt there. It's all downhill from a tornado weather-wise.
8: I'll take that. Kieran loves a tornado.
2: Who doesn't?
4: Here's your part work, KM.
2: Oh, what is the matter, Keenan's mum? Did you not warm to Dave's acronym?
8: No, I liked it. It's like JR.
2: Oh, what has happened to your hands?
8: Oh, yeah, I've got the dishpan hands.
2: Oh, looks bad. Here, nice and spicy savlon on the house.
8: That's very kind.
9: And we wait, and we wait, and we wait, and we wait, and we wait. Bidding our time.
10: That's right, aye. Bidding.
9: Sanjay, it's improv. You've got to let go of the boundaries. Or at the very least, put down the tennis tomorrow. Why don't you get those two plastic tennis rackets and the netting out and we'll physicalise.
11: Hello, Ramesh, how are you? Now, where's your bleach? Ooh, what is that? Ramesh, what are you doing with Bergerac's head on your shelf?
8: It's not actually Bergerac, it's Graham Norton.
11: That is supposed to be Graham Norton. It looks nothing like him.
8: It does look like Graham Norton. It's obvious to anyone with half a brain.
2: Kieran's mum? Your Bella's?
11: Who's trumped in her handbag?
3: What's going on, Dad?
2: Well, if you must know, it's your pin this thing yata, look. It is putting the shoe among the pigeons.
3: Told you it would.
2: A very odd behaviour. Dave, what are you doing?
4: Close the eyes, empty the mind, squinty, squinty. I'm not even getting Bergerac. I'm getting Zola, bud.
3: What are you talking about? It's clearly Graham Norton.
11: It's Bergerac to me. Very nice. I don't understand. Why are you suddenly selling Bergerac's head?
3: Firstly, Mrs. Gibb, it's Graham Norton. And secondly, it's a piñata. A celebrity piñata.
11: Now hang fire! You mean to tell me that not only am I looking at Bergerac's head, but it's full of sweets and that?
3: Yes. Graham Norton.
11: I am so getting this for Janice's 40th. She loves Bergerac and she loves sweets. It's a no-brainer. In saying that, I don't know how she would feel about sitting about his face and neck with a broom handle or some such. That's a tricky one, that. Bit of a dilemma.
3: But your pal doesn't have to beat up Bergerac / Graham Norton. She could create a discreet aperture with a craft knife. That way she can enjoy the sweets and the empty Bergerac.
11: I'm having that. How much do I owe you?
7: Get in my thing, you filthy slut!
2: Sanjay! No, I'm sorry, the answer is no.
5: Dad!
2: No, it was bad enough when you were in the back shop. You were turning the air blue with your workshopping.
4: Aye, when you were doing that scene waiting at a bus stop. I believe it was yourself, Kayla, that was going to get your gyro.
6: Yes, that's right, gyro. I see, I made an impression.
4: You didn't have. There was a fair amount of effing and jeffing.
6: We were trying to reflect real life, Dave. People do F and Jeff, actually.
2: Well, to be fair, Kayla, most people do F occasionally, but they seldom Jeff. No, I made up my mind. This drama cannot continue under my roof.
5: See, Kayla, this is what I have to deal with. My dad is a pure Philistine.
6: He's not, actually, Sanjay. Your dad's an artist.
2: Am I?
6: You are. You just don't know it. I was listening to your dialogue in the shop. You really put on a show for the customers.
2: Well, I like to make them feel welcome, you know, past the time of shoe.
6: What was that thing you said to that lady? The kingdom of heaven is within your grasp.
2: Did I say that?
6: Yeah. It was quite moving, actually. Certainly made a difference to that lady.
2: Who did I say it to?
4: I remember. It was Mrs. Cruikshank.
2: Oh, yes, the kingdom of heaven. She wanted to rent out the DVD, huh? Ridley Scott's The Kingdom of Heaven. I was telling her that it was on the shelf behind her, next to Sister Act 2 and Ghoulies Go to College. Yes, the kingdom of heaven is within your grasp, Mrs. Cruikshank, if you go on your tippy toes.
6: Point I'm making is there's a real art to what you do? I've heard real snapshots of modern Britain in here. Do you mind if Sanjay and I observe?
2: What do you mean?
6: Well, we'll just go in the corner and soak up the dialogue.

0: Well, we'll just go in the corner and soak up the dialogue.
1: Very well, but on one condition.
0: Absolutely.
1: Kayla, I want you to find a space for the cheese thins. And Sanjay, separate this amorphous asteroid of jelly snakes into its constituent snake parts.
2: Sick!
1: Ah, afternoon, Ted. How's it going, Ted?
3: Oh, not too bad, boys. Not too bad. What have you come as, Halloween was the last year, eh? You can do mine if you like. She's my dishwasher. That's what I like, eh?
1: I hope you're writing that down, Kayla. It was the humour.
2: Aye, and no effing or jeffing required.
1: So, what do you want, the lovely Ted?
3: Oh, two words, Ramesh. Celebrity piñatas.
4: Have that, Dad.
1: What, you as well, Ted?
3: Oh, yes. It's the talk of the town. I was at Malcolm's leaving do, and we all enjoyed him decimating Jan Leeming's face with a toilet brush. Well,
4: it was J-Lo, actually.
3: Was it? Oh, no. No, it was Leeming. It was bought under the pretext that it was Leeming. Aye, because Leeming snubbed Malcolm once at the Glasgow Garden Festival, and he'd been waiting to get his revenge ever since.
4: Fine, whatever. Did you all enjoy the piñata, though?
3: Oh, yes, because she's with the donkey piñatas. I couldn't stomach that, destroying a donkey. Now, what's a donkey ever done to you?
1: Well, actually, Dad, you're right. Donkeys are nice.
0: Actually, donkeys receive quite short shrift in society. They're quite badly oppressed. And Geldof et al. Turn a blind eye. I sponsor an African donkey called Pushpa. £2 a month. Would you like to see a photo?
3: Oh! That's a lot of words. Who's this charming dog enthusiast?
1: Oh, no, sorry, Ted. This is Kayla. She is Sanjay's girlfriend.
3: Oh, is it serious? Milky Bar?
1: Twix.
3: Oh, should I be buying a new hat?
2: What?
3: Well done, Sanjay. I mean, I wouldn't chuck her out of bed for dropping crumbs, eh?
5: You are mental, and that's pure inappropriate.
3: Ramesh, why have you got Sanjay's fiancée stacking your teeth?
1: Oh, she's a drama student, Ted. She is observing your behaviour.
3: Oh.
0: Yeah. I'm devising a play, actually, about ordinary people doing extraordinary things.
3: Very good. I mean, it takes less muscles to frown than it does to smile. Now, I'm wanting my own piñata. What have you got?
4: Well, we've got pretty much every celebrity du jour. Brad Pitt, Shia LaBeouf, Lady Gaga.
3: Have you got Kiefer Sutherland?
4: I don't think we have, Ted.
3: Oh, that's a shame. I'm 24 daft. I mean, I had a notion for Sutherland's face full of white mice and licorice pipes. Can you not do it to order?
4: You're not the first to ask. I'll just add you to the list. I'm actually off to the supplier now.
3: Magic! I was going to buy a packet of Fritellas as well, but I'll wait till I've got Kiefer's head and you can ram them up individually. Curiosities now. You can't take it with you.
4: See, Dad, everyone is piñata daft.
1: Yes, well, you definitely seem to have hit the nail in the face there, son.
5: OMG, can't believe it. Dad's pure big enough, I look.
1: Well, I am man enough to admit when I'm wrong.
5: Kayla, should have seen the last thing that doofer came up with.
4: Shut up, Sanjay. The shoe watch is the next iPod. It's not my fault I'm an Imagineer, right? So that's Kiefer Sutherland, Bono, Dappy from N-Dubs, and another Jan Leeming. Laters!
6: Hello there, Ramesh.
0: Hello, Father.
1: Henderson.
0: Henderson.
6: Oh, panic stations. What's going on? How come you're Ramesh?
1: Oh, sorry to rattle your parade, Father. Kayla here is a drama student. She is role-playing as me.
6: Oh, that's a relief. Thought you'd had the old sexy change. Right, so, you're Ramesh.
0: That's right.
3: Okay, I'll play. Let me just find my voice. Nimini-pimini-nimini-pimini. Hello there, Ramesh.
0: Hello there, Father Henderson. You look both wonderful and amazing.
5: Amazing and great.
0: Amazing and great.
3: Oh, thank you. Right, before I do anything, I need to offload some of my confessions. Oh, I am bursting. I am absolutely bursting.

0: The confessional box has been like a portaloo at Castle Donington, and I need to offload. Now, where do I start?
1: Well, why don't you...
2: Shut up, Dave. I'm supposed to be Dave.
1: Oh, aye, right. Well, why don't you tell the good father to summarise the confessionals like the news at 10 Bongs? You will even do the bongs for him.
2: Right. Why don't you summarise the confessionals like what he just said?
0: Good idea, Dave. Okay, here goes.
1: Sanjay, bong.
2: Sick. Bong.
0: This just in. Mrs. Ellis and 2 trips to the salad bar shock.
2: Bong.
0: Elaine Downey inadvertently stole a 3-pack of Mac 2 razors from Morrison's. She claims her toddler put it in the buggy, but I think she's doing it for the buzz.
2: Bong.
0: Mr. Hepworth has not been playing badminton up the leisure drome every Tuesday night with Big Steve. He's been having an affair with his sister-in-law. The shuttlecocks aren't even out of the tube.
2: OMG, bong.
0: Every time Kate Bell says 10 in at Bradford's Bakery, the 10 hasn't been gone into the till, it's been gone into her bum bag.
2: Bong.
0: And on a lighter note, Penny Burgess fell. It's not really a confession, but oh, it tickled me.
3: Here he has, Father. That is quite a litany. Quite an education in the social interaction inherent in shopkeeping, huh, Kayla? It is like the UN, isn't it?
4: Yeah, it is. That thing.
2: This thing.
3: Well, any other news, Father?
0: Oh, yes. Breaking news. I, Father Henderson, the priest of the East, the priestie of the Eastie, am in the market for a human piñata.
1: Do you mean celebrity piñata, Father?
0: Well, I suppose if you move in ecumenical circles, he's something of a Johnny Big Hat. It's the Bish boys. I'm wanting a piñata of the Bish.
3: Right. Where did the Luke leave his list? I'll put it on. Jean-Michel Vincent, Ernest Borgnine, Pat Sharp, and the Bishop.
1: Do you mind if I ask, Father? Are you commissioning the Bishop Pinata because you like the Bishop and you like the idea of his head being filled with foam shrimps et al? Or do you plan to stove his face in with a scepter?
0: Oh, it depends on the day of the week, Dave. I don't know where I am with him. I mean, yesterday, right? I've just mopped the church floor, the sweat is pissing off me, and in swans the Bish wiring into a fab, no less. And what does he come out with? You've missed a bit.
1: Oof, yeah.
0: Right, I'm off.
4: Nice to meet you, Father.
0: Yes. I hope to see you on a future episode of The Bill, I dare say. Hmm? Playing a junkie?
4: Oh, that's conveyor belt drama, Father. I wouldn't touch it with a very long stick.
0: Is it? Wouldn't you? Oh, well, you make a fine Ramesh anyway. Ciao for now, Ramesh.
4: Ciao for now, Father.
2: Dad normally just says bye.
3: So, Kayla, have you enjoyed being me for a day?
4: You know, Ramesh, it's opened my eyes to a world that I never knew existed. And I think I'm ready to share it, if that's okay with you.
3: What do you mean?
4: I think I've decided what my play is going to be about now. It's going to be about the world of shop.
3: Oh, really? That's a very, yes. Am I in it?
4: A version of you, yes.
3: Am I in it?
4: A version of you, yes.
2: Am I in it?
4: Sorry, Sanjay. Your props master.
2: Sick!
5: When's this going to stop, Susan? When is this going to stop?
4: Issue 120. Then my guide to the ocean will be complete.
5: Our children go hungry. Will you learn about mollusks and that?
3: Sounding good, people.
1: Here we are. That's the poster up, Ramesh. Looking good. I can't wait.
3: Oh, let me have a goosey-goosey gander. Small Change by Kayla Lemfrey. Dave, at last we are to be immortalised in a drop-in centre.
1: That's another one ticked off the bucket list.
3: So what does that leave?
1: Well, I still want to do my parachute jump, eat a snail, scale Machu Picchu and steal one of Flavour Flav's clocks.
3: There's only one thing on my bucket list, to successfully market the 1-to-1 scale full-size chocolate tool.
1: You mean a spanner made entirely of chocolate?
3: That's the dream. Oh, hello, Keenan's mum.
6: Ramesh?
1: Have you seen the poster?
6: I can't do it anymore.
3: Right. Sorry, can't do what anymore?
6: Just tell Alok I can't do this anymore. I haven't slept for 2 weeks.
3: I don't know what you're talking about.
6: I'm talking about this, Ramesh.
3: A Seb Go piñata.
6: It's Yuri Geller, actually. But I don't care. It's the last one I'm doing.
3: Stop the beans. The last one that you are doing?
6: That's right. 2 weeks solid in the front room with a copy of Heat magazine and a big bucket of paper mache. I can't take it anymore. Alok asked me not to say anything, but that's me finished with it.
3: Bloody Alok! Who else has he roped into this?
6: Just me.
3: What? Just one lady? So this is how he has been keeping costs down, huh?
1: You should hire someone in to help you, Keenan's mum. The piñatas have been selling like hot shoes.
6: How am I supposed to get someone in at £4 a piñata?
1: £4? That's not much.
3: Oh, I've got a good mind to phone the Museum of Slavery and commission a waxwork of a look. You poor woman. How long has this been taking?
6: Well, Sophie Ellis Baxter has quite a small face, so that was a 2-hour job. But Jeremy Clarkson was a weekender. Big massive head plus the perm.
3: Rest assured, Keenan's mum, my sweatshop warlord idiot son will be made to pay for this. Not even the Moving Island Corporation have such disdain for their employees.
1: And they're only £1.
3: £1?
6: Well, I'm done either way. Can you make sure he gets this gala? Seemingly Mr. Sutters can't wait to stove his face in. But that's it. No more.
3: Quite right, Keenan's mum. And don't worry. Justice will be done. Oh, hello, Father. Glad you could make it.
0: Oh, wouldn't miss it for the world. I wonder who's playing me.
7: Hello, boys. What's this play about? About 90 minutes?
3: Well, actually, I think you'll find the play will be a bit shorter than that, Ted. With a dramatic reveal at the end, which will be both amazing and great.
8: Hello, Ted. Enjoying your Kiefer Sutherland?
7: I look. It is A1. It's just like 24. I mean, this morning I plucked a chocolate eclair out of Kiefer's eye. In real time. I mean, last night it was a mint cream. The suspense never ends.
0: Oh, and by the way, the Bish, I know he's a bit on the David Cassidy side, but I'm having a lot of fun with him.
8: Glad to hear it, Father. Tell your parishioners.
0: I will.
3: Oh, parishioners. Oh, do not worry about publicity, Alok. Your entrepreneurial rags to this thing will be given long shrift. Very long shrift indeed.
8: What do you mean, Dad?
3: All will be clear. Kayla, the house is full. Switch play to on.
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2: Oh, it's not finished.
7: Oh, sorry.
2: Is this what it has come to? My life in a blue and white striped bag? Uncle Ben's, Nambari, Word Search, Blackjacks.
9: Jack Black.
2: Jack Black's Blackjacks? Is this really all there is?
9: When did you become so cynical? So hardened? Did your dreams turn to dust? Monster Munch dust? Pickled onion?
2: I don't dream.
9: Then take this chocolate tool. A spanner made entirely of chocolate.
2: That's the dream.
9: The spanner is melting, melting in the palm of my hand. So small, like the precious child you were. Take it to your lips and remember.
2: The till is bigger now, or is my hand smaller? I am smaller. I am child. You have given me back the child I am. Thank you, shopkeeper. Thank you, shop. You are shop.
9: I am shop. We are shop. Shop is life. Life is shop. All human life is in shop. Here is what we know.
2: Bong.
9: Mrs. Ellis appropriates salad.
10: Oi!
0: What? That's privileged info.
2: Bong.
9: Elaine Downey appropriates razor blades. Why? She cannot use them.
11: That was my wee Dylan. He put them in, I swear. Who told you that anyway?
0: OMG, Ramesh. What are they playing at?
3: I'm sorry, Father. This was not part of the plan. Kayla, back on message.
2: Boom.
9: Mr. Hepworth appropriates his wife's sister every Tuesday. There is no badminton.
0: Oh, yeah. I'm going to get lynched here.
3: You're not the bloody only one.
2: Boom. And the biggest news of all, my brother is a two.
9: Elaborate. Collaborate.
2: Collaborate.
9: Collaborate.
2: Collaborate.
9: Collaborate.
2: Collaborate.
9: Collaborate.
2: Collaborate.
9: Collaborate.
2: Jack Black, Black Jack.
3: Just bloody tell them.
8: What's going on, Dad?
9: Hey, you. The prodigal son who fashions the faces of the famous.
2: Famous.
9: But at what cost? The hands of Keenan's mum bleed with poil. And for what?
2: For what?
9: £4 an hour.
2: £4 an hour?
9: £4 an hour.
2: £4 an hour.
0: Oh, you love them. You love them. Get off your high horse. You all bought them. I'm not the bad guy here. If I hadn't made them, someone else would have made them. I'm the victim here. Dad, help!
3: Ah, Mr. Hepworth, this is awkward.
10: I take it you're in for the piñata therapy?
12: Yes. First of all, some advice. What is the industry-approved conciliatory gift to encapsulate an apology for sleeping with your wife's sister?
10: Oh, that's black magic. That is definitely black magic.
12: Yes?
1: Aye. You might want to sellotape some mint matchmakers onto that. Belt and braces, you know.
10: Yes, with a box of roses sellotaped on top of that.
1: Yeah, with a Twix sellotaped on top of that.
10: Yes, with an iPod Nano sellotaped on top of that.
12: Right. Well, it seems that naughty Mr. Hepworth has some shopping to do.
10: Yes, and by the way, the Twix is gratis by way of an apology. You were collateral damage. I merely wanted to expose my son's Mugabe-esque behavior, but unfortunately, community-based drama is a beast that will not be tamed.
13: Tell me about it.
1: The queues died down, Mr. Hepworth, if you're wanting your piñata therapy.
10: Yes, sir, which piñata is it to be? Is it Father Henderson or Alok?
12: Well, both, actually. Not impressed by the priest's indiscretion. Naughty, Father Henderson. But also outraged by your behaviour, Mr. Alok. I give £2.50 to Amnesty every month. I didn't think I was supporting sweatshop culture. I assumed my giant Shane Ritchie was free range. My apologies, Keenan's mum.
6: None taken.
10: Please, Mr. Hepworth, appropriate the airport-sized Toblerone and do your worst.
12: Righto. Naughty, naughty piñata.
10: You see, eh? You see what your greed has wrought, son? A queue of people lining up to bash your giant face in.
14: I'm in pain already, Dad. I was up all night making that. Look at my fingers.
0: Look at my fingers, swollen up like Wall's bangers. It's trickier making your own effigy than you think. You're forced to be ruthlessly objective about your own appearance.
1: Yeah, I'm surprised you made the ears as big as you did.
0: I've always had a thing about my ears, Dave.
10: I hope you don't mind, Kieran's mum, but my fingers are also slightly damaged.
6: Why would I mind?
10: Well, because I have fashioned a small piñata of my own for you.
6: That's very kind of you, Ramesh, but I'm up to here with piñatas.
10: Where is up to here? You haven't indicated with your hand?
6: I know. My hands are still sore as well.
10: Anyway, please accept this. It's your favourite.
6: Oh, Gary Lineker?
10: No. It is David Tennant.
6: Oh, I like him, yes.
10: Good. Now, hit him with a stick.
6: I really couldn't.
10: I insist.
6: Oh, okay then.
10: Bit harder. Come on, Keenan's mum, put your back into it. No, give it here.
6: What's this? Chocolate coins?
10: No, real coins. Pound coins. 300 of them. Alok's profits.
13: My profits. Sorry, Keenan's mum.
12: Everyone, Alok's head has exploded.
15: Slambo!
16: Bags, Mags and Bags with Ramesh, played by Sanjeev Kohli, Dave by Donald McCleary, Alok by Sushil Kumar, Sanjay by Omar Raza, Father Henderson by Gerard Kelly, Kayla by Eleanor Bird, Ted by Gavin Mitchell, Mrs. Gibb by Marjorie Hogarth, Keenan's Mum by Maureen Carr, and Mr. Hepworth by Tom Urey. 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Bags, Mags and Bags is a Comedy Unit production for BBC Radio 4.
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0: Yes, Minister, by Anthony Jay and Jonathan Lynn, starring Paul Eddington as the Right Honourable James Hacker MP, and Nigel Hawthorne as Sir Humphrey Appleby, with Derek Foles as Bernard Woolley in The Right to Know.
1: Good morning, Bernard. Minister not in yet?
2: Oh, yes, Sir Humphrey. He's in his office having a meeting.
1: What about?
2: Nothing very important.
1: I see. And what was that meeting in there yesterday?
2: The minister was just reviewing procedures for briefing him on answers to parliamentary questions.
1: But there were principals present and assistant secretaries and other assorted underlings.
2: Well, just the ones who actually supply him with the actual information, actually, Sir Humphrey.
1: Bernard, this has to be stopped at once.
2: Why?
1: If he talks to the underlings, he may learn things we don't know. Our whole position could be undermined.
2: Why, if it increases our knowledge?
1: It is folly to increase your knowledge at the expense of your authority.
2: Why?
1: Bernard, please stop saying why.
2: Why? I mean, could you develop that point, please?
1: Would you say that the minister is starting to run the department?
2: Oh, yes, indeed. Actually, things are going pretty well, actually.
1: No, Bernard, when a minister actually starts to run his department, things are not going pretty well, actually. They are actually going pretty badly.
2: But actually, in fact, isn't it the minister's job to run the department?
1: No, Bernard, it is our job, or to be more precise, it is my job, for which I've had 25 years training and practice. Don't you realise what would happen if we allowed the minister to run the department?
2: No, what?
1: First, there would be chaos, naturally. Second, and even worse, there would be innovations.
2: Ah.
1: Changes, Bernard.
2: Oh.
1: Public debate, outside scrutiny.
2: Gosh.
1: Is that what you want?
2: Good heavens, no, but what should he do then?
1: A minister has three functions. First, as an advocate, making his department's actions seem plausible to Parliament and the public. He is, in fact, our public relations man. Second, he is our man in Westminster, steering our legislation through Parliament. And third, above all, he is our breadwinner. He has to fight in Cabinet for the money we need to do our job. But he is emphatically not there to review departmental procedures with principals and assistant secretaries.
2: But if he's got the time...
1: Why has he got the time? He shouldn't have the time. That's your fault, Bernard. It is for you to ensure that he has not got the time. Create activity, Bernard. He must make speeches. Provincial visits. We need deputations, junkets abroad, mountains of red boxes, crises, emergencies, panics. Pull yourself together, Bernard. You must be leaving spaces in his diary.
2: But he makes them.
1: Then fill them up again.
2: He won't let me.
1: Don't ask him. Do it. Make sure he spends more time when he's not under our feet and can't do any damage.
2: Where?
1: Well, the House of Commons, for instance.
2: Sir Humphrey, I really am doing my best. There's a deputation in there at this moment.
1: What's it about?
2: Well, something completely trivial. Preserving badgers in Warwickshire.
1: Oh, well done, Bernard. Why didn't you tell me this when I asked you before?
2: Well, actually, I thought it was rather, trivial, wasting the minister's time. I thought you wouldn't approve, actually.
1: Oh, Bernard.
2: Oh, well, I'll try and find some other threatened species, shall I?
1: You may not have to look very far, Bernard. Private secretaries who cannot occupy their ministers are a threatened species. Actually.
3: But don't you see? We have a sacred trust to preserve our natural heritage.
4: Yes, well... That's what this proposed legislation is designed to achieve. As I said at the House yesterday, the present system just isn't working. It's a hodgepodge. Local authorities, tourist authorities, national parks, the Countryside Commission, the CPRE. Nobody knows where they are, nothing gets done, and everything is squabbling and backbiting. You know what committees are like.
3: We are a committee.
4: Yes. Well, of course, I didn't mean your committee. Anyway, this new setup will create clear authority, simple procedures, and incidentally, save a great deal of public money. You should welcome it.
3: That's all very well, but what about Hayward Spinney?
4: Well, one or two very small areas will have to lose their protected status because it simply isn't economic to administer them properly.
3: But Hayward Spinney is a vital part of Britain's heritage. The badgers have dwelt in it for generations.
4: How can you be sure?
3: It said so in The Guardian.
4: Yes, it actually says, the bodgers have dealt there.
3: How would you feel if you were going to have office blocks built all over your garden by a lot of giant badgers?
4: But nobody's going to build office blocks. giant badgers?
3: But there's nothing special about man, Mr. Hacker. We're not above nature. We're all a part of it. Men are animals too, you know.
4: I know that. I've just come from the House of Commons.
2: Sorry to interrupt, Minister, but you're due to your next appointment.
4: Oh, what a pity. Well, thank you for making your case so persuasively. It's been a great pleasure.
3: Yes, but what are you going to do about it?
4: All views will be taken into consideration at the appropriate stage. Now, if you'll forgive me.
2: You go down the corridor, turn left at the end, and down the stairs.
3: Thank you.
2: Most polished performance, Minister. Gracious, emollient, and said absolutely nothing. Very professional.
4: Yeah, why wasn't I warned?
2: About what, Minister?
4: Why was I not warned that unifying the administration of the countryside would mean removing special protected status from this beaver, what's it?
2: A badger colony, Minister. Haywood Spinney, East Warwickshire.
4: Somebody must have known, mustn't they?
2: Well, if somebody did happen to know, Minister, they would not necessarily know that you would want to know what they happen to know in case... Ah, Sir Humphrey.
4: Humphrey?
5: Good morning, Minister.
4: Humphrey, do you see it as your job to help ministers make fools of themselves?
5: I've never met one who needed any help. No, no, dearest Minister, of course that's the last thing we
4: then
5: want.
4: Then why did you encourage me to stand up and tell Parliament and the press that unifying the administration of the countryside will entail no loss of amenity when apparently I've signed a death warrant for a whole army of beavers?
2: Badgers, Minister.
4: Badgers.
2: Beavers would have a navy.
4: What?
2: Oh, nothing.
4: Don't mutter them. Humphrey, why did you let me do it?
5: With respect, Minister, I did not encourage you to say this.
4: You did. Look at this. The Department drafted this. No loss of amenity.
5: No, Minister, not no loss of amenity. No significant loss of amenity.
4: That's the same thing.
5: On the contrary, there's all the difference in the world. Almost anything can be attacked as a loss of amenity, and almost anything can be defended as not a significant loss of amenity, seeming to signify that one should appreciate the significance of significant.
4: Now, be that as it may, Humphrey, the publicity can still be very damaging.
5: Oh, I think not, Minister.
4: But if I've said there's going to be no loss of amenity, and then there is...
5: Well, if you'd just like to approve this release, Minister, you'll see it counters all their arguments. It points out that the spinney is merely deregistered, not threatened. Badgers are very plentiful all over Warwickshire. It mentions the connection between badgers and brucellosis cannot be regarded as a significant loss of amenity. It's all there.
4: So you don't think it'll make the national press?
5: Oh, a few lines on an inside page of The Guardian, perhaps. Oh, nothing to worry about. It's only the urban middle class who worry about the preservation of the countryside because they don't have to live in it. Anything else?
4: No. Yes. All right, this may blow over, but it doesn't change my basic question.
5: Which was?
4: Why was I not told about this before I made the announcement?
5: Well, there are those who have argued, and indeed very cogently, that on occasions... There are some things it is better for the Minister not to know.
4: Humphrey, what are you saying?
5: Oh, Minister, your answers in the House and at the press conference were superb. You were convinced and convincing. The critics were silenced. Could you have spoken with the same authority if the ecological pressure group had been badgering you?
4: But I have a right to know. I am the people's representative. What right have you got to withhold facts from me like this? Monstrous.
5: It's in your own best interests, Minister.
4: You mean some things it is better for a minister not to... It's intolerable. This must not occur again. And it so happens that I have a new plan here for reorganizing this department to ensure that it doesn't.
5: Indeed.
4: Yes, indeed. Now, if we had one undersecretary and two assistant secretaries reporting directly
5: now,
4: to
5: Minister,
4: me...
5: Now, Minister, please.
4: No, wait a minute. Let me tell you my plan.
5: The plan is immaterial. Minister, I have something to say to you that you may not like to hear.
4: Why should today be different?
5: Minister, the traditional allocation of executive responsibilities has always been so determined as to liberate the ministerial incumbent from the administrative minutiae by devolving the managerial functions to those whose experience and qualifications have better formed them for the performance of such humble offices, thereby releasing their political overlords for the more onerous duties and profound deliberations that are the inevitable concomitant of their exalted position.
4: Whatever made you think I wouldn't want to hear that?
5: I thought it might upset you.
4: How could it? I didn't understand a word. God's sake, Humphrey, for once in your life, put it into plain English.
5: Well, if you insist, Minister, you are not here to run this department. You are not here to run this department.
4: I think I am. I think the public thinks I am,
5: With
4: too.
5: Respect, Minister, you are wrong and they are wrong.
4: Who does run this department?
5: I do.
4: Oh,
6: Oh, I see. And what am I supposed to do?
1: Minister, we've been through all this before. Make policy, get legislation enacted, and above all, secure the department's budget in cabinet.
6: Sometimes I suspect that the budget is all you really care about.
1: Well, it is rather important. If nobody cares about the budget, we could end up with a department so small that even a minister could run it.
6: Humphrey, are we about to have a fundamental disagreement about the nature of democracy?
1: No, Minister, merely a demarcation dispute. I'm only saying that the menial chore of running a department is beneath you. You were fashioned for a nobler calling.
6: Yeah. Well, I'm quite happy to leave the routine paperwork to you, but I insist on direct access to all information. Never again do I want to hear the phrase, there are some things it is better for a minister not to know. Is that clear?
1: But, Minister, that is an order. As you say, Minister, if that is what you really want.
6: Do you think ministers are a lot of irresponsible 10-year-olds?
7: Have you finished with The Guardian, Daddy?
6: Yeah. Sorry, I haven't got a copy of The Socialist Worker for you.
7: That's all right. Daddy's pleased you came down for breakfast, aren't you, Jim? He hasn't seen you for a while.
8: I was having a lie-in.
6: Better than a sit-in, I suppose. Why were you home so late last night?
7: There are some things it's better for a father not to know.
6: Don't you start.
7: What?
6: Nothing.
7: I was out with the trots.
6: Oh, I'm sorry. You're going to see the doctor, then?
7: The Trotskyites.
6: You're a Trotskyite now?
7: No, Peter is.
6: Peter?
7: Yes, Peter. Well, you've only met him about 15 times.
6: Oh, is he the one with the beard and the hairdo?
7: That's right. Jim, I need your help today.
6: What with?
7: Shopping at the cash and carry, the kitchen plug hole's blocked and the lawn needs mowing.
6: No, sorry, darling, I'm busy with my boxes. They are important.
7: They can wait.
6: Annie, it may have escaped your notice that I am a Minister of the Crown, a member of Her Majesty's Government. I have got a fairly important job.
7: But you have 23,000 civil servants to help you. I haven't. You can play with your memos later. The drains need fixing now.
6: Oh, Lucy, got marmalade all over the cabinet papers.
8: Sorry.
6: Oh, God, I've got butter on them now. Get a cloth.
7: Get it yourself.
8: Lucy, you're not in Whitehall now, you know.
7: Yes, Minister. Certainly, Minister. Just as you say, Minister. Please, may I lick your boots for you, Minister?
8: Lucy, darling, that's not fair. Those civil servants are always kowtowing to Daddy, but they never take any real notice of him.
6: I'll have you know that I just won a considerable victory at the department. Look at that pile of boxes.
8: That's what I mean. For a short time, you were getting the better of Humphrey, but now they've done a snow job on you again.
6: No, that's not it at all. I asked for all this.
8: Why?
6: Yesterday, in so many words, Humphrey told me that there are some things it's better for a minister not to know, which means he's hiding things from me. Who knows, important things, maybe. So, I've insisted that I'm told everything that goes on in the department.
8: How did you get to be a cabinet minister, darling? You're such a clod. Don't you see? You've played right into Humphrey's hands. He must be utterly delighted you've given him an open invitation to swamp you with useless information.
6: Think so?
8: Well, what's in that box, for instance?
6: Technical reports, feasibility studies, past papers of assorted committees, stationary requisitions. Damnation. It's catch 22, isn't it? Either they give you so little information you don't know the salient facts, or so much you can't find them. You can't win. They get you coming and going.
7: There's a story about you here, Daddy.
6: I've read it.
7: Hacker the Badger Butcher.
8: Daddy's read it, darling.
7: What's all this, then?
6: Load of rubbish.
7: It says here, Hacker admitted that removing protected status from Hayward Spinney could mean the end of the badger colony. A spokesman for the Society for the Preservation of British Wildlife said, Hacker has signed the badger's death warrant.
6: One, I am not a badger butcher. Two, the badger is not an endangered species. Three, the removal of protected status does not necessarily mean the badgers will be killed. Four, if a few badgers have to be sacrificed for the sake of a master plan that will save Britain's natural heritage, tough.
7: It's a master plan. Mein Führer. Oh. The end justifies the means,
6: Lucy,
7: does it?
6: Really?
7: It's because the badgers haven't got votes, isn't it?
6: What?
7: If the badgers had votes, you would be exterminating them. You'd be up there at Hayward Spinney, shaking paws and kissing cubs, ingratiating yourself, the way you always do.
8: Lucy, that's not a very nice thing to say.
7: It's true, isn't it?
8: Yes, it's true.
7: Well, he's in politics. Daddy has to be ingratiating.
6: Thank you very much, dear.
7: It's got to be stopped.
6: Too late. The decision has been taken.
7: I'm going to stop it then.
6: Oh, fine. Well, that should be quite easy. Just get yourself adopted as a candidate, win a general election, serve with distinction on the back benches, be appointed a minister, and repeal the Act. No problem. Of course, the badgers might be getting on a bit by then.
7: Oh,
9: Assistant secretaries reporting direct to the minister.
10: I know, Jumbo.
9: But what does he think he is, a civil servant? But the arrogance of these politicians.
2: You wanted to check these, Sir Humphrey.
10: Yeah, Bernard, yes, thank you. Yes, fine. Right, now you can show the last one to the minister if you like. Should keep him quiet for a bit. What's the matter?
2: It's just I've been increasingly worried about, well, keeping things from the minister.
11: Would you prefer...
10: No, Jumbo. What do you mean, Bernard?
2: Well, why shouldn't he be allowed to know things if he wants to?
11: Silly boy.
10: Sit down, Bernard. This country is governed by ministers making decisions from the various alternative proposals we offer them, is it not?
2: Yes, of course.
10: Well, don't you see? If they had all the facts, they would see all sorts of other possibilities. They might even formulate their own plans instead of choosing between the two or three we put up.
2: But would that matter?
11: Would it matter?
2: Why?
10: Bernard, as long as we are the ones who formulate the proposals, we can guide them to the correct decision.
2: Can we? How?
11: It's like a conjurer, the three-card trick. You know, take any card and then make sure they take the one you intend. Ours is the four-word trick.
10: There are four words you have to work into a proposal if you want the minister to accept it.
11: Simple, quick, popular, cheap. And equally four words to work into a proposal if you want it thrown out.
10: Complicated, lengthy, expensive, controversial. And if you really want to make sure the minister doesn't accept it, say the decision would be courageous.
2: Is that worse than controversial?
10: Oh, yes. Controversial only means this will lose you votes. Courageous means this will lose you the election.
11: But if they have all the facts instead of just the options, they might start to think for themselves.
2: And the system works?
10: Works. It's made Britain what she is today.
2: Oh, yes. I see.
11: So, what are you going to do about your man, Humpy?
10: Well, I'm giving him plenty to read.
11: Shouldn't you look for an opportunity to show him the positive virtues of being kept in ignorance?
10: Well, if he doesn't know that after 20 years as a politician. You look worried, Bernard.
2: Yes, Sir Humphrey. It's this letter. I found it in one of the minister's boxes.
10: What about it?
2: Well, I don't know whether to open it or not.
10: Well, you know the rules. Private secretaries open every classification up to and including top secret. Only letters marked personal shall remain unopened unless the minister orders otherwise.
2: What about Daddy?
10: I do not immediately see where your father comes into this.
2: No, it's addressed to Daddy, urgent.
10: Does it say personal?
2: No.
10: You know the rules, it must be open.
2: Well, it's from the minister's daughter.
10: You astound me, Bernard.
2: Oh dear.
10: Trouble at mill?
2: Miss Hacker intends to join the Badger protest.
10: I thought it was over.
2: She and her boyfriend are going to conduct a 24-hour Save the Badgers vigil in Hayward Spinney unless the protection order is restored. And they're putting their announcement out to the press at 5 p.m.
10: I see. Minister's daughter in Badger protest vigil. Well, I suppose it is a little embarrassing, but not too serious.
2: Well, I think, Sir Humphrey, the minister may find it more than a little embarrassing.
10: What do you mean?
2: Minister's daughter in nude Badger protest vigil.
10: What?
2: Miss Hacker and her boyfriend will be, will not be.
10: Starkers, Bernard?
2: Yes, Sir Humphrey.
10: Aha, that puts a different complexion on it.
2: Especially in this weather.
10: To put it in crude journalistic terms, this makes it a big story. Front page with photograph.
12: Hello, Humphrey.
10: Minister.
12: Anything wrong? Yeah. Well?
10: Shall we say a slight embarrassment, Minister?
12: How slight?
10: Well, while not in any sense wishing to overstate the case or suggest there might be cause for undue alarm, nevertheless, the fact remains...
12: Say, Humphrey, up with it.
10: Minister, I have a confession to make.
12: That's a change. Yeah, come on, make a clean breast of it.
10: Not the happiest of phrases in the circumstances.
12: What do you mean?
10: I have to confess that the Badgers in Hayward Spinney may turn out to be a somewhat bigger story than we thought.
12: Why? They're going to have kittens or something?
10: No, it's not the Badgers who are going to have kittens, Minister. There's going to be a 24-hour protest vigil in Hayward Spinney.
12: Oh, you told me it wouldn't be very newsworthy.
10: But I'm afraid this is rather different. It's being conducted by a girl student and her boyfriend.
12: What, just two people?
10: Yes.
12: Well, they don't matter, do they? A couple of irresponsible layabouts?
2: Well, they might matter to some people.
12: Bernard. Everybody's fed up with all these ghastly students. They're just exhibitionists, you know.
10: Well, in this case, they seem to have something to exhibit.
12: What do you mean?
10: It is to be a nude protest vigil.
12: Oh, That'll be all over the front pages.
10: Quite so.
12: The press mustn't find out. Really, I don't know what gets into these students. It's appalling. It's quite shameful.
10: Oh, yes, indeed, Minister.
12: They're parents, you know. Don't bring them up properly. Let them run wild. Feed them all this trendy, middle-class, anti-establishment nonsense.
10: Oh, I'm sure it's not entirely their parents' fault.
12: Of course it is. Authority, Humphrey. All this student anarchy is a shocking indictment of their parents' lack of authority and discipline. So they take it out on innocent people like me. Who are they, anyway?
10: Well, we know the young lady's
12: lady.
10: Name.
12: Who is she?
10: It seems she's a Miss Hacker.
12: Hacker? Hacker, that's my name. That's a coincidence.
10: Not a complete coincidence, Minister.
12: You don't mean... Not Lucy. Oh, my God. Oh, my God.
10: As you see, Minister, she's telephoning in 10 minutes' time.
12: Oh, well, perhaps the press won't be all that interested. Yeah, they will, won't they? Oh, God. Well, they really think it's worth going all the way to Warwickshire?
10: For a story like this, Minister, I fear they would think it worth going all the way to the South Pole.
12: How can we kill the story? Advise me, Humphrey.
10: What about a bit of parental authority and discipline?
12: Oh, don't be silly, Humphrey.
2: If you could make her listen to reason.
12: She's a sociology student, Bernard.
10: Well, perhaps Mrs. Hacker could lock her in her room.
12: Anna's out at work. What about the police?
10: Minister sets police on new daughter. And I'm not sure that completely kills the story, Minister.
12: There's something we could do.
10: Well, perhaps if I looked at the files...
12: Oh, marvellous. My daughter's about to get herself all over the front page of The Sun, and probably page 3 as well. All you can think of is the files. Brilliant.
10: Nevertheless...
2: They're all out there, Sir Humphrey.
12: I wonder what sort of angle they'll take.
2: Oh, wide angle, I should think. Oh, I'm... I see what you mean, Minister.
12: Just think of the fun the opposition will have with this. Does the proud father want to make a statement? Is the minister's family getting too much exposure? Did the minister try to conduct a cover-up?
2: Does the minister run the department any better than he runs his family?
12: Mm. And I suppose you'll want me to tell them that Humphrey runs it, won't you?
2: Oh, no, Minister, not I. I'm your private secretary.
12: You mean when the chips are down, you're on my side, not Humphrey's?
2: Minister, it's my job to see the chips stay up. Mm. Hello?
13: Can I speak to Mr. Hacker, please? It's his daughter.
2: I think this is for you, Minister.
12: Ah, Lucy... Hello, darling.
13: Hello, Daddy.
12: I got your little note. You know, for a moment I was taken in. I thought it was serious.
13: It is serious. It's deadly serious. Pete and I are just going to ring Exchange Telegraph from the Press Association. But, then we're off to the spinny.
12: But, darling, you can't. Think of the damage.
13: What damage?
12: Well, to me.
13: Damage to you? Typical. What about damage to badgers? It's not you who's going to be exterminated, is it?
12: Well, in a sense, yes.
13: Okay. Then you know what to do.
12: No, no.
13: 10.
12: No, Lucy.
13: 9.
12: No, Lucy, hold on, darling.
13: 8.
12: Lucy.
10: A moment, Minister. Could I have
13: 7.
10: A word with the lady?
12: Lucy, Sir Humphrey Appleby would like a word with you.
10: A new development.
12: A new development.
13: 6. 5.
10: Miss Hacker, how do you do? I'm Sir Humphrey Appleby, Mr. Hacker's permanent secretary.
13: 5 and holding.
10: Yes, and if I might have a word, dear lady, I've just come upon the latest report from the government's own wildlife inspectors. It throws a new light on the issue.
13: Why?
10: Well, apparently there is no badger colony in Hayward Spinney, it says. Last evidence of badger habitation, droppings, freshly turned earth, etc., was recorded 11 years ago.
13: But the paper said that
10: Yeah, quite so. Apparently the story was fed to them by a local property developer.
13: Property developer?
10: Yes, you see, the local authority have plans to use the Spinney for a new college of further education. But the developer wants to buy it for offices and luxury flats.
13: But if it's protected, he won't be able to.
10: Ah, but nor will the council. And he knows that if they can't, they'll spend the money on something else. Then he can move in, say, 12 months' time, show that there is no badger colony, get protection removed, and build his offices. It's quite common practice.
13: So you mean there isn't actually any wildlife in the Spinney at all?
10: Well, there is some. It's been used as a rubbish dump by people from Wootton Wown. So there are lots of rats.
13: Rats?
10: Yes, thousands of them, apparently. Though I suppose they're wildlife too in their way, aren't they? But it'd be a pity to play into the developer's hands, now, wouldn't it?
13: I suppose it would.
10: Yeah, but do let me say how very much I respect your views and commitment. Do you wish to speak to the minister again?
13: No, that's all right.
10: No, right.
13: Oh, well, forget it then.
12: I take it all back.
10: Oh, it was nothing, Minister. It was all in the files.
12: A property developer. Mm-hmm. God, the cunning devil.
10: Yes.
12: Can I see that report?
1: Oh, well, it's not very interesting,
12: oh,
1: really.
12: Come on, really. I see it.
1: No, quite honestly, I don't think you'd find it very interesting.
12: Humphrey?
1: Hmm?
12: It was true, wasn't it?
1: Humphrey,
12: was there one word of truth in that whole story you told Lucy?
1: Do you really want to know the answer to that question, Minister?
12: No, Humphrey. Forget I asked it.
1: Yes, Minister.
0: In The Right to Know, you heard Paul Eddington as Jim Hacker, Nigel Hawthorne as Sir Humphrey, and Derek Foles as Bernard.
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3: New Cupboard Love. 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
10: Ladies and gentlemen, Life with the Lions.

0: Once again, we'd like you to meet the Lyon family.
1: I'm Richard Lyon.
2: I'm Barbara Lyon.
3: I'm Ben Lyon.
4: And I'm Bebe Daniels Lyon.
0: And here they are in Under the Table.
4: Oh, Ben! Ben, where are you?
3: I'm coming.
4: Well, hurry up. I want you to see my new hat.
3: Oh, here I am, dear. I'm just putting some...
4: What's so funny? Are you laughing at my hat?
3: Oh, no, dear. I think it's a lovely hat. In fact, now that I've had a good look at it, I...
4: You are laughing at it. I think you're mean.
3: Oh, I'm sorry, honey. I guess I'm just in a silly mood. Oh. It's really very smart.
1: Hi, family. Sorry I'm late. I was just... Oh, no.
4: Why did you say, oh, no?
1: Give me time. I'll think of something.
4: I didn't expect that from you, Richard.
2: I ironed the doilies and... Oh, Mother, what a beautiful hat.
4: Thank you, darling.
2: And the trimming. Two rabbits. Turn around, Mother. Oh, and a tiny baby rabbit in the back.
4: There wasn't a rabbit back there when I bought it.
2: Oh, I love it, Mother. It's so unusual.
4: Well, if you think this hat is unusual, just you wait until you see my other one. It's yellow straw with a dozen cherries, two apples, a bunch of grapes, and two oranges on top.
3: Oh, Phoebe, that'll look ridiculous.
4: I know. I've thought it over, and I've come to the same conclusion. So I'm having one of the cherries taken off.
3: That'll make quite a difference.
4: Yes. Barbara, is that my sweater?
2: No, no. Richard gave it to me for Christmas, didn't you, Richie?
1: That's right. Nothing's too good for my sister.
2: Thank you, darling.
1: Oh, that's all right. By the way, Barbara, have you got a credit account at Brompton's store?
2: No.
1: Well, you have now.
2: Why, you little penny pincher. So that's why you gave me such an expensive present. Well, I won't pay for it, do you hear? I won't pay for it. What do you take me for?
1: I could answer that, but it would only lead to bloodshed.
3: Richard, I want you to pay that bill.
1: Okay, Pop. I was going to do it anyway. I had a fight with my conscience, and my conscience won.
2: That must have been some battle.
3: Now, Barbara, don't you start it all over again. If you two want to let off steam, you can help me take down the Christmas tree.
2: All right, Daddy. I'll run up and get the box to put the decorations in.
1: It's always more fun putting up the tree than it is taking it down, isn't it, Pop?
3: That's right, son.
1: Sort of like eating a wonderful dinner, then having to wash the dishes.
3: Yes. Richard, you broke one of the glass decorations. Now, be more careful.
1: Sorry. We can chop the tree up for firewood, can't we?
3: Yes, as soon as it dries out.
1: It'll smell good, too.
3: Richard, I told you to be careful. That's the second glass ball you've broken.
1: Sorry, Pop.
3: Oh, you're always sorry. Now, just watch what you're doing, and it won't happen.
2: Here's the box to put the decorations in, Daddy.
3: Oh, thanks, darling. Here they are.
2: Oh!
1: Oh, gosh!
2: Oh, Daddy, you dropped them all.
3: Oh, well, we needed new ones anyway.
4: Ben, you should be more careful.
3: Be still, Bebe. What are you doing anyway?
4: I'm still trying to figure out how that third rabbit got on my hat.
3: Well, forget it and come on and help. And while we're working, we can all be thinking of a resolution for New Year's.
4: Oh, I've already made mine. I'm not going to buy any more hats.
3: What?
4: That's right. From now on, I'm going to make my own hat.
3: Well, that should make the greengrocer very happy.
1: Barbara, what's your New Year's resolution?
2: I'm not going to borrow Mother's clothes anymore.
4: Why, Barbara.
2: That's right. I won't wear them unless you ask me to. Yes, sir. 1951 will see the new Barbara Lyon.
3: And if your mother doesn't ask you?
2: Then 1951 will see the old Barbara Lyon.
5: Oh, Mr. Lyon, how many guests will be having from the party tonight?
3: We're not having any party, Aggie.
5: You're not having any party in Hogmanay?
3: What's Hogmanay?
5: What's Hogmanay?
1: Ask her another question, Pop. I want to see how high she can go.
5: Well, if there isn't going to be any fuss fishing in this house, I'm going back to Glasgow.
4: Now, wait a minute, Aggie. If you want a Hogmanay, we'll buy you one.
5: Mrs. Lyon, you don't buy Hogmanay. Hogmanay is the most important day of the year for everybody.
3: You mean for the Scots?
5: That's what I say, for everybody. It's the New Year's Eve party when you invite all your neighbors over for food and drink.
3: Oh, yes. And don't they usually bring you a lump of coal?
5: Aye, that's right.
4: Say, with the coal shortage, that's not a bad idea.
3: All right, Aggie, we'll do it.
5: Good. I'll go out in the kitchen and start getting things ready. Whee-yup! You start the high road and I'll start the low road. And I'll be in Glasgow
3: cute voice.
4: Yes.
3: Phoebe, why are you putting on your coat?
4: I'm going over to Florrie to tell her about the party.
6: Hello, Phoebe. Come in.
4: Hello, Florrie. I just dropped by to invite you to our party tonight.
6: Oh, how exciting. Hello, George. You're late.
7: Well, I stopped off at Brompton's to change that shawl for your mother.
4: Well, it's none of my business, but I think that's a very silly exchange.
6: Oh. George just missed.
7: Florrie, just tell Vivi as soon as they mark your mother down, we'll buy her back.
4: Oh, well, good. Well, see you both at the party tonight. Bye now.
7: Bye. What a woman. With her, you've got to keep changing the subject to keep on the subject you started with.
6: Now, that's not true.
7: I say, did you thank her for that horrible thing she gave me for Christmas?
6: Oh, George, she knitted it herself.
7: I know, but what was it?
6: A pullover.
7: A pullover. Gosh, I could pull that thing over the piano.
6: Well, maybe she can't very well, but she's a wonderful friend and a devoted wife.
7: Poor Ben.
6: Poor Ben? He doesn't deserve a wife like Bibi.
7: Nobody does.
6: Well, I'd like to know where he'd be today if it weren't for her.
7: He'd be doing all right. When he first met her, he'd a very fine act with a trained seal.
6: Well, believe me, she married the wrong half of the act.
3: Well, the house looks nice and clean now. You know, I'm beginning to like the idea of giving this party. Remember the last New Year's Eve party we gave, Bibi?
4: Yes, you kept toasting everybody.
3: That's right. Then at midnight, we came in this very room, looked out that window, and watched the old year pass out.
4: Yeah, and a few minutes later, you followed it.
3: Oh, now stop exaggerating. Say, have we got enough food and everything for tonight?
4: Yeah, we got enough of everything but guests.
3: That's right. The only neighbors we know are the Wainwrights and the Wimples.
4: Isn't it silly? Living on this street all these years and never getting acquainted with the people who live around us.
1: How do you know we'd like them?
2: Oh, Richard, you're just antisocial.
1: Antisocial? Who's talking politics?
4: No, Richard. By antisocial, Barbara means, What do you mean, Barbara?
2: I mean you should make an effort to know your neighbors.
1: I do, but when they get to know me, they don't like me.
2: Well, it's a question of trying.
1: They certainly are.
3: Richard, you're taking the wrong attitude. It's our duty to make friends with our neighbors.
4: Your father's right. You know, before I got married, a man lived next door to us for 10 years, and not one of us ever said hello to him. And we were mighty sorry we couldn't say we knew him later when he murdered his wife.
3: Oh, a big celebrity, eh?
4: Yes.
2: Daddy, are you going around to the neighbors and invite them?
3: No, you don't do it that way, Barbara. You have to become a little friendly first.
4: Well, how do you do that?
3: Well, for instance, you pick out an impossible name like Snodgrass Q. Thistlefeather.
4: Snodgrass, cute thistle feather.
3: That's right. Then you ring the doorbell and say, I beg your pardon, but isn't your name Snodgrass, cute thistle feather? And he says, no, because naturally nobody would have a name like that. Then you say, well, you look like Snodgrass, cute thistle feather. We used to go to school together. And before you know it, he invites you in to meet his wife. You chat a while, become friendly, then you invite them to the party.
4: Say, that's a wonderful idea. I'll go right across the street and do it. Come on, Ben.
3: Well, here we are, Phoebe. Now, look, I'll wait down here. You go up and ring the bell.
4: All right.
8: Hello. What can I do for you?
4: Excuse me, but isn't your name Snodgrass Q. Thistlefeather?
8: Yes.
4: Ben, what do I do now?
1: Well, how'd you make out, Mother?
4: I didn't.
2: Does that mean the party's off?
4: Oh, no. We've just got to think of a new approach. I got it. This time we won't go empty-handed.
3: What do you mean?
4: Well, we'll take our neighbor a rasher of bacon and an egg.
3: Oh, but we only have one rasher of bacon and one egg. Couldn't we take them what's left of the Christmas turkey?
4: Ben, we want to make friends.
3: But I was looking forward to having that egg for the breakfast tomorrow.
4: Well, I'm sorry, but I can't break an old family custom. My father never went to a neighbor's

0: Father never went to a neighbor's house empty-handed. Most of the time, he took some perfume.
1: Perfume?
0: Mm-hmm.
1: Oh, no, I think you've got that twisted. It was on the return trip that he was always stinking.
0: Oh, no. Now, stop arguing and come along. Here, you carry the egg and I'll carry the bacon.
1: Oh, very well.
0: Come on, let's try the house on our left.
1: All right, but I don't like this idea.
0: Here we are. Now, stand next to me.
2: Yes?
0: How do you do? We're your neighbors. Everybody's short of eggs and bacon these days, so we thought we'd bring you some of ours.
2: Oh, a couple of hoarders, eh?
3: Hoarders?
2: Yes, I suppose you've got a larder full of bacon and eggs.
0: That's right.
1: Oh, Phoebe, you know this is all we have.
0: I'm just showing off.
2: Get out of here before I call the police.
0: The police? My husband is just as honest as you are, you big crook.
2: Is that so?
0: Yes, that's so, and you better watch what you say.
2: Oh, yes?
0: Yes, my husband doesn't care if you are twice as big as he is.
2: Oh, no.
1: Oh, Phoebe.
0: No, he'll give you a good thrashing.
2: Oh, he will he?
0: Yes, he will.
1: Oh, no, I won't.
0: Oh, yes, he will, and he'll lick you, too.
2: What, that broken-down excuse of a man?
0: Don't you dare talk to him like that. I happen to love that broken-down excuse of a man.
2: All right, if he wants to fight, I'll fight him.
1: Look, mister, I don't know what we're arguing about. You look like a pretty nice fellow to me. What do you say we forget all about this?
2: Well, all right. To be perfectly frank, I don't know what we're arguing about either. Shake.
0: Ben, he's just trying to back out. He's yellow.
2: What? Phoebe, get out of here.
1: I'm delivering no more food to neighbors.
0: You won't have to. I'm going to try a new approach.

0: this is the house. Ring the bell.
1: No, no, you ring it.
0: All right.
2: Hello?
0: Hello. We're your neighbors, the Lions.
2: Yes?
0: We'd like to borrow a few pounds of butter and a side of bacon.
2: A few pounds of butter and a side of bacon?
1: Maybe I'd better explain.
2: You keep quiet. I knew you were a scrounger the moment I laid eyes on you.
1: But you don't understand.
2: I understand, all right. A few pounds of butter and a side of bacon? Why don't you ask for a pint of my blood?
1: Madam, if you would just let me explain.
2: A fine pair of scroungers. I'm not surprised at you, mister, but I can't understand how you can let your daughter stoop to a thing like this.
1: My daughter? Listen, I wouldn't borrow anything from you if I lived to be 100.
2: That gives you just about 6 months to look around.
0: She's sweet, isn't she, Ben?
1: Yeah, sweet as a pickle. She called you a scrounger.
0: I know, but a young scrounger.
1: Phoebe, you're trying to do this the hard way. If you want to make friends, just walk up to people and be friendly, that's all. Look, you run on home. I'll handle this next house by myself.
0: All right, see you later, honey. Mother, where's Daddy? He's still out trying to make friends with the neighbors. Poor Daddy.
3: Well, how do I look in your green blouse?
0: Barbara, you take that off. Flory gave me that for Christmas.
3: Oh, Mother, please. I haven't time to change now. My boyfriend will be here any second. You'll love him. He's a poet.
4: A poet? Now I've heard everything.
0: What's his name, Barbara?
3: His name is Aubrey Darcy. But he's going to change it because he thinks it sounds too common.
0: Oh. What kind of a poet is he? What does he write?
3: Oh, he writes a lot of those cute little poems you see on Christmas and New Year's cards.
4: Oh, no.
3: Look, here's a New Year's card he sent me when he was in bed with a cold. I'll read it to you. Dear Barbara, I have a cold. It makes me very sniffy. I wish you joy, dear, young or old, for New Year 1950. P.S. I left out the T for my art.
4: Art? Whose art?
0: Oh, honestly, Richard, you're getting more like your father every day. Which reminds me, I want to ask Aggie if we're having corn for lunch.
3: Now, Richard, please don't make any silly remarks when Darcy arrives. Just for once, try... Oh, that's Darcy. Now, remember, Richard, please, no wisecracks.
4: I don't know what you're talking about.
3: Don't look so innocent. Come in.
5: I'm here, my dear.
3: Oh, Darcy, your poetry is so lovely. Please recite some more.
5: In my leisure, it'll be a pleasure. As I sit down in this chair and see a pussycat is there... I feel it greets me as a friend. Ouch! He bit me in the end.
3: Oh, Darcy, how clever you are.
5: You have great poetical appreciation, my dear. What's your favorite poem, excluding mine, of course?

0: Longfellow's ode to a Grecian earth.
1: That's not Longfellow, Barbara. That's Shelley.
0: Are you sure it's Shelley?
2: It's the Shelleyest thing I've ever heard.
0: What ignorance.
1: Oh, Barbara, my dear, I almost forgot. I brought you a small token of my esteem. A box of chocolate.
0: Oh, Aubrey, you're so thoughtful.
1: Oh, nonsense, my little teardrops. Sweets to the sweet, I always say.
2: That's how I figure it, too. Help yourself to the nuts.
0: Ignore him, Aubrey. I was telling Mother about those wonderful holiday cards you make.
1: I believe my best one was the last one I made for Christmas. Did I recite it for you?
0: No, but please do. Sit down.
1: Thank you, I will. My putty tat loves turkey, and Christmas pudding, too. But when I offer him a fish, all he can say is... Oh! I sat on the cat again.
3: Oh, baby, Everything's fixed. I talked to the neighbors, and they're all coming to the party. So is Mr. Wimple and his wife.
4: Oh, that's wonderful.
3: Yeah, now I'll get everything out and start mixing the punch. Yeah. Now remember, tonight, all of us have jobs to do. Barbara and Richard, you pass the food. I'll serve the drinks, and Bebe, you pour the tea.
4: Mm-hmm.
3: There'll also be some washing up to do as we go along.
0: Oh, we'll do that, Daddy. Richard will be the chief dishwasher, and I'll be his standby.
2: That's right. I do all the work, and you stand by. Boy, is she lazy.
3: Say, I wonder if we have enough cups and saucers. Richard, will you go out in the kitchen and check on that?
2: Okay, Pop.
3: There should be 15. You'd better count them.
5: That's right. 15 cups. And 14 saucers.
3: Honestly, that boy gets more careless every day.
0: Are we going to dance tonight, Mother?
4: No, I don't think so, honey.
0: Why not? Don't you like to dance?
4: Oh, yes, but your father doesn't care much about it.
0: Why doesn't he?
3: Oh, well, last year didn't help the party any.
4: You're just saying that because I danced 3 dances with Gregory Peck.
3: All right. I felt very much out of it. I wanted to dance, too.
4: Well, you should have asked him.
3: He's too tall for me.
4: Yeah, I know what you mean. When I danced with him, I had nobody to talk to. Well, kids, let's start getting things ready. Everybody will be here at 8 o'clock.
6: This is the dullest party I've ever seen. How about you, Emma?
7: I'm so thrilled I can hardly keep awake.
4: Isn't this a fun party, Mr. and Mrs. Thistlefeather?
7: Oh, quite.
6: Indeed.
4: How are you enjoying yourself, Mr. and Mrs. Wimple?
8: Yes.
4: Well, how would you all like a nice cup of tea?
8: Yes, thank you.
6: Don't mind if I do.
7: Me too.
4: How would you like it?
8: I'll just take sugar.
6: Just milk for me.
9: I'd like a piece of lemon.
4: Oh, nobody wants tea, huh? Well, then I'll go out and get you some coffee. I'll be back in a minute.
8: Henrietta, what time is it? 12 o'clock?
9: It's 8:24.
8: Only 8:24.
4: Well, I wasn't long, was I? Oh, you all look so happy in this corner. Aren't you glad you came?
6: Oh, definitely.
4: Oh, it's so neighborly, isn't it? Excuse me while I talk to Mr. and Mrs. Bartholomew. Oh, Mr. and Mrs. Bartholomew, isn't this a terrific party? Aren't you having a wonderful time?
10: Oh, yes. Whoopee!
4: I'm so excited. Yahoo! Well, when you and your husband finish with the snapshots of our trip to Blackpool, I'll bring you something else exciting. Oh, hello, George.
11: Hello, baby.
4: Oh, Bert, I could kill you for dragging me to this clam bake.
11: What? Don't yap at me. It was your idea.
4: It was not.
11: Oh, here comes Lion with some more of those drinks.
4: Did you get rid of the last one?
11: Yes. What a beating those goldfish are taking.
3: Well, here you are, folks. Here you are. Just shook up a new batch. How about another one for you, Mr. Bartholomew?
11: No, thanks.
8: I'll have one, Mr. Lyon.
3: Good. I'll get you a clean glass, Wimple.
6: How can you drink that stuff?
8: Well, I'm in hopes it'll put me to sleep. What time is it, Henrietta? 1 o'clock?
9: It's 8:29.
12: Oh, Ben, I hate to say it, but this party's dying on its feet. Can't you do something to pep it up?
3: Oh, sure, Florrie. Of course I can. I've got a routine that's a riot. I hypnotize the woman and ask questions.
12: Well, go ahead. It can't get any worse.
3: Okay. Listen, folks, listen. I'm going to try a little trick. Mrs. Wimple, do you mind if I hypnotize you?
9: Well, I better ask my husband. Mr. Wimple, do you mind if Mr. Lyon puts me in a trance?
8: Are you kidding?
3: All right, Mrs. Wimple, all right. Now, look me right in the eye. Right in... No, not that one. In, not the red, not the bloodshot one, the blue one. Now, relax. There you are. Now, stare at me. Stare in my eyes. There now, Mrs. Wimple. There, folks, I've got her in a trance. I can make her say anything I want to. Suggest a word, someone, and I'll make her say it.
10: Soap.
3: Soap? Oh, thanks, George. I will now make Mrs. Whipple say soap. Mrs. Whipple, say soap. Mrs. Whipple, listen carefully. What do you use to wash your dishes?
9: My husband.
6: Some hypnotist.
8: What time is it, Henrietta? 2 o'clock?
9: 8:31.
8: Still Sunday?
9: Yes.
4: Florrie, are we having fun?
12: Baby, don't look now, but this party's dying.
4: You think so? Well, I know just the thing to bring it to life. Quiet, everybody, please.
3: Yeah, some noise they're making.
4: Listen, I have a wonderful surprise for you. Skippy, Skippy, come here. Come here, baby. And now, folks, I want you to meet our little cat.
8: Blimey, suffering cat.
4: Now, Skippy, tell everybody how you act when Mommy gives you a shrimp. Ah, now, isn't he clever, everybody?
13: Baby, you better think of something else.
4: All right. Oh, I have another wonderful surprise for you. My husband is going to tell jokes.
6: This I don't believe.
8: Bring the cat back.
6: Have a drink, Mr. Wimple.
8: Yes, make it a strong one. What time is it, Henrietta? 3 o'clock?
9: It's 8:42.
8: Still December.
3: Oh, speaking of hotels, folks, I went to a hotel yesterday and said to the clerk, could you give me a room in Bath? He said, well, I can give you a room, but you'll have to take your own bath. Now, kill me, you know.
4: Ben, what are you doing out here in the kitchen?
3: They didn't laugh at any of my jokes. I'm ashamed to go back in there. The party's a washout.
4: Oh, how can you say that? Go on back and sing some of your numbers.
3: Well, they don't want to hear me sing.
4: Of course they do.
3: They want to hear me sing in a pig's eye.
4: Well, if it's a good song, sing it.
3: No, no, they don't like my singing. Ever since I sang Christmas carols under their windows, even Florrie and Wimple have treated me differently.
4: Oh, you're just imagining things. Now run upstairs and pick out some of your best numbers, and I'll go out and announce you.
3: Well, I'll think it over.
4: Good. Listen, everybody, listen. I've got some wonderful news for you. Ben has volunteered to sing. Now, aren't you delighted? Well, I knew you would be. I'll go up and call him.
14: This is the end. Now we've got to listen to Lion singing.
12: Oh, we don't have to listen to him. I've been to their parties before. So I brought enough cotton wool for everybody to stuff in their ears. Oh,
14: Bert, what are you doing?
11: I'm taking the battery out of my hearing aid.
12: Now, don't panic, everybody. I've got enough cotton wool for all of you.
8: Oh, Mrs. W., you deserve a kiss.
12: Oh, I don't.
8: All right, all right. Talk me out of it.
10: Wait a minute. Once we get this cotton wool in our ears, we won't be able to hear anything. Not even what he says.
12: Oh, don't worry. I've got it all planned out. The minute he walks through that door, I'll ask him to sing, and we know he'd say yes.
11: Of course.
9: I'll ask him to sing 2 or 3 songs. That'll please him.
11: Yes, and I'll ask him for that old number. Any old aunt. Chances are he won't know it.
8: That's a good idea. I'll ask for one of the ruins that Cromwell knocked about a bit.
12: Ask him for a modern one, too, like, have I told you lately that I love you? And, of course, down in the Medi in the itty-bitty-poo.
8: Yes, and I thought I'd throw a putty tap.
12: Oh, wonderful. And remember, when his lips stop moving, we all applaud.
3: I'll be back in a minute, baby.
10: I can hear him coming. Insert cotton wool, everybody.
12: Yes, cotton wool in your ears, everybody, quick.
14: Oh, hello, Ben. We're all waiting to hear you sing. How about it?
3: Well, Bebe tried to talk me into it, but I've decided not to sing.
14: Oh, how wonderful. Just what we wanted.
3: Well, I thought as much. All right, forget it. Anybody want a cigar?
14: I'd like 2 or 3.
3: Oh, you smoke cigars? Wimple, what sort of a woman are you married to?
8: One of the ruins across the...
3: Well, you said it. Hey, anybody hungry? What would you like to eat, Mr. Bartholomew?
11: Any old aunt.
3: I must have mixed those drinks pretty strong. Wimple, what are you staring at?
8: I saw a pudding cat.
3: You're acting very peculiar. What have you got on your mind?
8: Have I told you lately that I love you?
14: No, quiet, everybody. Ben's going to see.
3: Oh, no, I'm not. I haven't forgotten what you did to me at Christmas, Florrie. When I sang carols under your window, you threw a bucket of water on me. As far as I'm concerned, you'll never hear me sing another note. All right, comics, all right. Have your fun without me.
14: Well, he's gone. Cotton wool out, everybody.
3: Baby, where are you?
4: The children and I are making some sandwiches. Why aren't you singing?
3: I wouldn't sing for that bunch if you paid me. Furthermore, I'm not going back in the living room.
4: Oh, but that's rude. They'll be disappointed.
3: They came to laugh at me. They want me to lay an egg.
4: All right, but sing first.
3: No.
4: Oh, but Ben, they love you.
3: Well, why do they mock me?
4: Oh, they were just kidding you. Where's your sense of humor? Do you want them to think that you can't take it?
3: Well, no. If you're sure they were pulling my leg, of course, that's a different thing.
4: Of course I'm sure. Now, come on. We'll go back in.
3: Well, all right.
4: Good. Quiet, everybody, please. Quiet. Ben has an announcement to make.
3: Well, BB's convinced me that you were only joking and that you really do want me to sing. So I'll do three or four of my most outstanding numbers. Barbara and Richard, give me a little music, will you please?
4: Sure, Pop.
15: Down in a meadow, in his lip, bitty spoon, and see, bitty fishes, and a mama, bitty too.
16: Sorry we have to leave, Mrs. Lamb, but it's bitty, getting late.
4: Me too. Thanks
6: for a lovely party.
4: Good night.
14: See you tomorrow.
4: Good night.
14: Good night.
10: Good night, Mrs. L.
4: Good night.
9: Bye-bye.
15: Bam, bam, bam, all over the dance.
4: I wonder why they all left so early.
3: Well, because I started singing, that's why. What's the matter, BB? Does my voice drive people nuts?
4: How can you say that? I've been listening to it for 20 years, and look at me.
16: Yeah.

0: So glad you and George and Mr. and Mrs. Wimple came back.
1: Oh, darling, you don't think we'd leave you alone on New Year's Eve, do you?
2: Well, I've mixed up another batch, folks. What do you say we all have a drink to the New Year?
1: My husband, Mr. Wimple's been drinking to the New Year since 8 o'clock.
0: Where is he?
2: He's under the table.
3: Hey, Ma, can I stay up until midnight?
0: No, dear, I don't think so.
3: Please, Ma. Pop says it's okay with him if it's okay with you.
0: Well, in that case.
3: Thanks, Ma.
0: Mr. Wimple, would you like a sandwich?
4: No, thanks. I'm eating fruit.
3: Hey, Pop, can I stay up until midnight?
2: No, I don't think so.
3: Please, Pop. Ma said it would be all right with her if it's all right with you.
2: Well, in that case.
3: Thanks, Pop.
2: Well, here are your drinks, folks.
0: Okay.
2: Aggie, I've poured one out for you, too.
5: Oh, thank you, Mr. Lyons.
2: Well, here's to the new year, and may it bring happiness, security, and peace to everyone.
6: Yeah.
0: I have a feeling that everything's going to be all right. I'm not worried.
2: Good girl. Oh, did you give Wimple a drink, George?
7: Yes, but he seems more interested in the fruit he's eating.
0: I always say, why worry about things? If something's going to happen, it's going to happen.
2: I'm glad you feel that way, dear.
0: Well, I do.
2: Good, because Wimple just ate all the fruit off your hat.
0: Oh, no.
2: Oh, Phoebe, be happy. Well, it's almost time. Glasses up, everybody.
8: Oh, listen, Mother, isn't it beautiful?
0: Yes, darling. Happy New Year, everybody.
9: Happy New Year!
0: All blank sign.
8: Oh, it makes me homesick for Scotland. It's grand, even without the magpies.
2: Oh, come on, let's all join hands and sing with the street musicians,
0: yes,
2: huh?
0: Yes, let's.

0: tonight was Bebe Daniels and Ben Lyon with their children Barbara and Richard in Life with the Lyon. Also in this recording were Doris Rogers, Molly Weir, Ian Sadler, David Enders, Horace Percival, Gwen Lewis, Wilfred Babbage, John Stevens and Gladys Spencer. The script was written by Bebe Daniels, Bob Block and Bill Hardy. The dance orchestra was conducted by Stanley Black with incidental music by Arthur Wilkinson. The production was by Tom Ronald.
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0: welcome to Act Your Age, the show that features three comedy generations all trying to prove that they are the funniest. That decision, though, is down to me, and at the end of the show, I will be crowning one team for this week at least, the golden age of comedy. So, three generations fighting it out to the bitter end. It's like Christmas Day at Balmoral. Firstly, let's meet the up-and-comers, those talented young guns of the comedy world. First, we have our young regular, who's probably best known for... well, being our young regular on this program, that's John Richardson. And alongside him, a comedian who says she especially enjoys the work of talented men from the 18th century. So she should get on well with Roy Walker then. It's Josie Long. Get us started, John and Josie. Would like a favorite joke from each of you, please. John, do you want to go first? As custom determines.
1: Man goes to the doctor's and he says, Doctor, I've got a strawberry stuck up my bum. He says, don't worry, I'll give you some cream for that.
0: Josie, what do you have?
2: I met a man. I said, where do you live? He said, I love dogs. I said, I love dogs too. Where do you live?
0: Thanks for that. So, they're the up-and-comers. Time to introduce our comedy establishment. They are the current crop. We have our regular Lucy Porter, comedian often described as petite, although not by me, as she might punch me on the knee. Beside her sits a comedian whose hobby is hill walking in the Scottish Highlands and whose style icon is Prince. So if you're halfway up Glencoe and see a man in a purple velvet suit and high heels, it's probably Ed Byrne. Lucy, a favourite joke from you, please.
3: Man walks into the bar and he says to the barman, I'll have a double whiskey, please. Next it. He says, I'll have another double whiskey. Next it. I'll have another one. Next it. The barman says, God, you're drinking those a bit quick. And he goes, yeah, you drink this quick if you had what I have. The barman says, what have you got? And he says, 50p.
0: Ed, what do you have?
4: Whenever somebody says, tell us a joke, I always go for this. I went on holiday to the Canary Islands last year, didn't see one canary. Going to the Virgin Islands next year, can't wait.
0: Finally, it's comedy's elder statesman known as the Old Guard. We have our regular, a man whose recent sellout Edinburgh show proved once and for all that the old ones really are the best. It's Roy Walker. And joining him, a man who, as a young comedian, appeared on TV's The Comedians alongside Roy Walker. And in the last 30 years has worked incredibly hard to get where he is today. Working alongside Roy Walker. It's Mick Miller. Roy, a trusty old joke, please.
5: Scouse lad gets pulled over by the police for speeding. He started to give his dog a kick, and then the policeman said, I was going to do it for speeding, now I'm going to do it for cruelty to animals. And he said, yeah, no, he just ate me tax disc.
0: Mick, what do you have for us?
6: The doctor on the cruise ship, and every time he closes a surgery, he goes straight up to the cocktail bar. And Dick, the barman, has his favourite cocktail waiting, an almond daiquiri. And it was on time every night. One night he's walked in, he had no almonds, and he made it with hickory nuts. And this doctor knew. He took one sip, he said, that's not an almond daiquiri, Dick. He said, no, it's a hickory daiquiri, Doc.
0: Well, it is this week, so on to our first round, which is called Generation Y. Well, every generation tends to think that theirs is the best. There are always those little things that make us cringe. Each team must nominate what they believe is the very worst aspect of their own age group, with, as ever, the funniest team, as judged by me, winning the round. So, with deference to the wisdom that comes with age, in theory at least, it's our old guard to go first. Roy and Mick, what sticks in your craw when it comes to your generation?
5: Technology, I find hard to get along with, you know, but you can't deny that everyone's life hasn't been improved by the invention of the computer, with the exception, perhaps, of Gary Glitter.
6: I tell you what gets me, sat navigation. I've just got a Toyota car, and it's got sat navigation. How it works, I do not know, but it's absolutely brilliant. I put in Luton, and this voice went, oh, your dog over there.
1: Well, I quite like TomTom. I think the only danger is it's so good that everyone uses it and you forget how to actually drive. I did a gig and there was a guy who was a farmer, and I said he's got TomTom and he cheered. And I went, really? And you sing for a farmer, surely you don't need, at the end of the field, turn round.
3: I've got it on my phone now. I've got a little thing. And because the first thing I always do is I put in my address and then my mum and dad's address. And go, oh, calculate that route, as if I'm ever going to bloody do that, ever.
0: Current crop, it's you next. Lucy and Ed, what do you dislike about your peers?
3: We agree on what our one is, and it is sanctimonious parents, because we're at that age where... one of my friends genuinely said to me the other day, he said, well, of course, until you've had a child, you can't really appreciate Mozart.
4: I find parents very annoying. And I'm sure I will feel differently about this when I become a parent, but apparently I'm going to feel differently about absolutely everything when I become a parent. That's what I've been reliably informed by every parent I've ever met. I think Raging Bull is a better film than Casino. Do you have kids? No? Well, then you don't know what you're talking about. I don't know what it's about. You don't have kids, so you know nothing. I know about contraception. They don't like it when you say that. That annoys.
0: John and Josie, sanctimonious parents.
2: I'm all for them.
1: I think I'm a big believer in stereotypes. I think they only happen because they're true. So I think, Lucy, you're going to feel pretty sorry when you have a child and then you pop some Mozart on and you think, my God, it is better. And now I can't say anything.
4: I'd like to have a child just to go back to everyone I've ever lost an argument to because they had kids and just go, look, I've got a kid now. You're still an idiot. That is the kind of man I am. I would bring a child into this world just to prove a point to somebody else.
0: I think
4: tell him he's an idiot, son. Now back to the Prius and look smug about it.
5: Well, I never knew my dad. My dad was a war hero. He was one of the first ashore on D-Day, and he got off at Dover.
0: Okay, up-and-comers, it's your turn now. John and Josie, what makes you grimace particularly about your generation?
2: What I really hate are the publications Nuts and Zoo magazine, and especially people reading those publications on trains. You open up a newspaper and they open up something as if they're looking at you going, what are you reading? Foreign Affairs? I've got the threat of sexual violence. That's what I've got.
1: I hate being referred to as the Nuts generation. I just, you know, I read Looking and I had posters. I had posters of Chesney Hawks and Erika Aleniakov Baywatch. And I never assaulted no one.
6: I was in the Nuts.
2: Were you doing a naked spread?
6: Actually, it was.
0: Okay, so they're the different things that really irritate our particular generations. Thank you very much indeed for those thoughts, teams. I think I'm going to give the points after that round for one particular inspired image from John about sat-nav for farmers, which wins him the points. So the points at the end of this round go to the up-and-comers, John and Josie. On to the next round, where two of our comedians go head-to-head against the clock. They have 90 seconds between them to talk about a classic comedy subject. Each time one of them gets what I judge to be a large enough laugh, the clock is stopped and their opponent takes over until they get a laugh, at which point it switches back again. When the time is up, the comedian who's taken the least time to get their laughs is the winner. First up in our head-to-head zone, it's a battle of two of our regulars, John plays Roy. The topic, suitably, is friendship. A reminder, your aim then is to get those laughs as quickly as you can, and your 90 seconds start now.
1: I haven't really got any friends. I moved away from my friends. I had friends in Bristol, and then I moved away to Swindon because I thought I'd be cheaper if nothing else. And it is cheaper and nothing else.
5: You say if you should accept a friend, you know, warts and all and what have you. I have a friend of mine who, I was out shooting with him once. He shot a hang glider. I said, what sort of a bird was that? He said, I don't know. Did you see how quickly it let go of that fella?
1: Because I live on my own, I've discovered a loophole, which is that I've got a number of voices that I do around the house for company.
5: Do you ever have one of those friends who sort of gets everything mixed up? This pal of mine, he thinks an innuendo is an Italian suppository.
1: The first friend I made in my house was a guy called Eastern European Barry.
5: I was dying to hear the end of that one.
1: You'll have to have Barry.
5: Looks like we're going to.
1: He came out of nowhere. I was in my kitchen and I just went, I think I fancy a cup of tea. And this voice went, time for coffee, is it?
5: My friend, you know, he was invited to a fancy dress party by the Ku Klux Klan and he went as Al Jolson.
1: Now, the problem with Barry is that, we had a chat and we got on, so he's moved in. Since he moved in, we argue quite a lot now. He's got a right temper on him, and I will not be shouted at in my own head. So I'll say something quite innocent. Ask, I wonder what the time is, and he'll go, what do I look like? A bloody watch. Need to calm down, formerly Eastern European and now suspiciously Italian, Barry.
0: Round of applause. How long did East European Barry stay for, John?
1: Oh, he's still around.
0: He's still around.
1: Just come round, meet him.
3: What though if we all came round to your house and we all
1: discovered... Oh, bloody hell, you're welcome.
3: But then I'd have to bring my imaginary friends as well.
1: I've got a big house. I've got an imaginary garage, so stick them in there.
0: Can you be more specific about Eastern Europe? Whereabouts? It's a big place.
1: I don't know.
0: You never asked
1: Croatia, that. I think. It's best not to get bogged down, because if you start talking about Eastern Europe, people think it's racist. Oh, it must mean something. I don't. It's just... You imagine the opposite. It's not racist, is it? If there's some Croatian guy who lives on his own, he's going, "Eesh, bloody, oh, bloody hell, beef and dripping." Lonely guys.
0: We have the scores, and it took Roy 46 seconds for the laughs. It took John 44. John takes the point. So time for our next round. This is Dear Simon. This is the game where our performers temporarily turn into agony aunts and uncles to help one of our listeners. We have a letter here which says, "Dear Simon, I've always enjoyed a drink on a night out, but recently my friends have suggested that I cut back a little as they're worried about me. Have you got any advice for me?" Roy and Mick, can you go first? Any help there?
6: Well, I understand, actually, because I'm in Gamblers Anonymous and I'm in Alcoholics Anonymous. And last Saturday I phoned him up. I said, "I bet you 10-1 I'm pissed."
0: Lucien Ed, what advice would you have for our troubled listener?
4: It's a tricky one, though, because if he's actually thinking about giving up drink, because I gave up drink for February, because that's the shortest month. And I was on the phone with my dad then, and he was asking me, and I said to him, you know, he asked me how I was going. I said I had just given up booze, you know, for a month, just to kind of show that I could do it and give myself a rest and stuff. And he told me about an article that he read in a magazine once, all about alcoholism, which was basically a list of signs that you may be an alcoholic. And it was things like, have you ever injured yourself when you're drunk? Have you ever missed work because of drink? Have you ever danced with training men by the weather girls despite being a straight man? Things like that. And one of them was, seriously, one of them was, do you occasionally give up drink for a month or so just to prove you can do it? So I said, thanks for the advice there, Dad. I'm never giving up drink again. I don't want people thinking I'm an alcoholic. So my suggestion, anyway, yes, my advice is don't give up drink because people might think you're an alcoholic.
0: John and Josie.
1: I say get new friends from that letter. You know, friends slagging you off for having a drink. I just start drinking alone. That's what I do.
0: What happened to Eastern European Barry?
1: He's a non-drinker. Won't touch the stuff. Had the bad night once. You've got to turn it into a game, though. If you drink alone, some people think it's pathetic, but if it's a game, it's all right. So I bought one of those rotating optics, and I got four different spirits on it, and when I get home, I play a game called Spin and Win. I sort of spin it round, and whatever points forward I have a shot of, and if I get the same one in three goals, I have another round. It's quite easy. Ooh, gin. Oh, another gin. What were the odds? 1 in 4. It's less than that, because I live on a hill and I weigh the gin bottle down. But
0: Josie, what advice would you have? Clearly a troubled listener. I'm not sure John's going to provide much comfort.
2: I would say change the drinks you're drinking. Like, if every drink you have has to be a pineapple carved out full of 6 or 7 exotic spirits, it's going to be harder to drink as well. If there's a round system, be like, what are you having? Grolsch, what are you having? Gin and tonic, what are you having? An entire pineapple hollowed out with 6 shots of Baileys, 4 shots of Campari, and a little umbrella. Just point
1: them. Do you know one of the nicest drinks I've ever had is you just get a watermelon and pop a hole in the top and pour a bottle of vodka in and some lime and just... And then get a straw and then take the phone off the hook.
0: So the accumulated wisdom is change your friends, change your drinks, or hollow out a watermelon. I can tell you at the end of that particular round, I think the funniest team, I'm going to give it John Richardson with Josie Long, the up-and-comers. They get the point. Time for our second against-the-clock round now. So could Mick and Ed please move to our head-to-head zone? This is Mick and Ed. It's the old guard versus the current crop. It's Mick to start. Your subject is marriage. And your 90 seconds start now.
6: Go. I've had 5 happy marriages. The first wife, she left me because I drank the waterbed.
4: I've only been married 6 months now, and I'm enjoying it very much. People seem to confer more respect on your relationship when you're married. I find that it's like, your girlfriend seems nice. Actually, that's my wife. Oh, sorry, I won't look at her tits again. Sorry about that. No.
6: Well, Ed, 6 months married. I hope you're as happy as I thought I was going to be.
4: I am loving it. I've only been married 6 months, as I say, but I tell you, there's so many things I love about it. My favourite thing I think about being married, I haven't had to plan a goddamn wedding. That's been great.
6: It's the reception and organising and everything. This old guy, 94, gone into a chemist, little pad. He said, you sell Ralgex? He said, yes, we do. Thank you. He said, corn plasters? Yes. Thank you. He said, surgical stockings for the older lady? He said, yes. Thank you. He said, why are you writing it down? He said, me and my girlfriend are getting married, and we thought we'd put your shop down for the wedding list.
4: We went to a wedding fair, which was held in our local church, which was a beautiful bit of PR on the part of the church, because as a committed atheist, I was in there 10 minutes, I was on my knees praying for salvation.
0: Okay, we have the scores, and we have a tie. Mick and Ed both taking 45 seconds each. They share the points. Mm-hmm. Oh. Okay, now it's time for Joke Box Jury. This is the round in which our comedians become cultural commentators for a few minutes at least as they review one of the week's artistic highlights. This particular week, it's a new musical release. Have a listen to this. I'll be asking your opinion on this in just a moment.

0: Well, as I heard John Humphreys say just this morning, that was the hot rocking sound of the Comeback Kings. Take that with their sensational new record, Greatest Days. It's been a number one. What did you make of that? John and Josie, you probably remember them first time round.
1: I've got no time for it. I'm busy. I've got a very busy life. I can't be wasting it. I've only got like another 50, 55 years left. I can't be spending 3 minutes of it on... It's not good enough.
2: It feels like being locked in an airing cupboard with a Jehovah's Witness with a guitar. And you haven't even seen the video. The video is, I'll describe it as four prats dancing on a roof. And they all stand with their arms out and spin round, and none of them get dizzy enough to fall off. Right? And they all look up when they're singing as if they're singing to the heavens. And then at the end, all these orbs of light come in towards them, which I like to imagine are bird turds.
3: Did you say four of them were singing?
2: Well, there's only really one, and the rest go...
3: I was in a boy band many years ago. We were called Have This.
1: If you joined up together, you'd be called Have Some of That.
4: It's never been the same, you know, since that fella left them. Jerry Halliwell, he was good.
5: I thought it was utter bilge. Just, it sounds like somebody went, I like Coldplay, but they're a bit too edgy for me. You know, it's like that sort of, it's just really bland and twee. And it just goes on about how this could be the greatest day, but it doesn't go on and say how or why. It's just or it just could be. Although the lyrics are better than Back for Good. And I always got me about the lyrics of that song. It was like, whatever I did, whatever I said, didn't mean it. Which is the most weak apology a man can ever... It's kind of when you pull out all the time if you're a bloke. Oh, look, whatever it is I'm supposed to have done. You mad cow going on about whatever thing it is I'm supposed to have done. Taken from the album, sure, didn't I buy you a bag of chips last night?
0: Okay, teams, thanks very much indeed for that. I'll mark it down as a hit then. At the end of that fascinating cultural round, as they auditioned for the late review, I think I'm going to give the marks to the current crop, Lucy Paul and Ed Byrne, doing the funniest stuff. Well done to them. They take the points. So now it's time for our last pair of comedians to go head-to-head against the clock in the form of Josie and Lucy. It's the up-and-comers and the current crop fighting it out on this. Lucy first. Your subject is going out. Your time begins now.
6: Well, I don't really like going out because it's full of drunk people. Because you go out and you do comedy clubs and you get, like, the hen nights in. And you just watch kind of... Why do you go out on a hen night? Because it always goes the same way. You watch a hen night and they kind of go, happy, happy, happy, happy, crying on the stairs. And you're like, why did you... And then you watch the stag nights and they're kind of similar but different because you watch the stag nights and they tend to go, happy, happy, happy, happy, horny, fighty, dead.
1: Me and my boyfriend had been going out about 3 months and he said to me, you're the best thing that's ever happened to me. And I said, what? Haven't you ever been to Alton Towers?
6: Like, John, I live on my own, but I have an imaginary dog, which is brilliant because I've got a dog that only I can see and nobody else in the world can, which is the exact opposite of having a guide dog. Brilliant. I think you could do more fun stuff when you stay in as well, rather than going out. Because, like, what I did the other day was I built a den, right? And if you've not built a den recently, try it, because it's amazing. And my mate Nikki came around and she said, look, Lucy, if your boyfriend's coming around, you might want to take the den down, because he'll think you're weird. And I was like, no, because I only want to go out with a guy who digs a chick with a den, you know. And plus, she was saying to take it down, but I was thinking, God, no, I live in London, I could sublet that for about 100 quid a week, frankly.
1: I like to go to restaurants quite a lot, right? But what I really prefer is just hearing about what other people have recently eaten in restaurants. That is so much better. It's just, did you have a starter? When you say lobster ravioli and they brought it round, does that mean you could eat more than one at a time?
6: I actually like going out to restaurants and going round to Josie's house and telling her about it, because she does that.
1: I really don't go out that much. My social life at the moment is staying in and texting into pirate drum and bass radio stations pretending to be a teenage boy.
6: I sometimes like going out, but I don't understand where, like, you know, when women go out, like, in Liverpool particularly, they kind of have that thing where they just wear two tea bags and a bit of kitchen towel. And they kind of, they all have that thing, you know, and I have had this actually, you know, where they have bruises all over them. You know, where women do that thing where you get drunk and then you injure yourself a bit, like, some people get the bruises on the shins where you walk into your coffee table. And then sometimes I get, you know, those bruises sort of in the chest region, you know, those ones where you've been leaning over the toilet bowl that bit too long. Have you ever had those? That's awful after a night out when you realise you've figured out how many anagrams there are of Armitage Shanks. It's a waste. It's a waste.
0: We get the scores, and we have Lucy taking 52 seconds. And we have Josie on 38 seconds. Comedy points to Josie. Well, that brings us entertainingly to our grand finale, which is called Be Funny or Else. I throw out a word, a topic, or maybe a phrase. Our performers simply jump in with an appropriate or sometimes an inappropriate joke or one-liner. The first topic is books. Who wants to go first on books?
7: That'll be Mick.
3: I've just bought one, How to Be Happy Without Money, £87.95.
1: I'm halfway through reading Crime and Punishment at the moment. He's done a crime. Do not tell me what happens next. Don't ruin it.
5: I haven't got any jokes about books. I prefer to wait and then write a joke about the film.
2: There's a lot of snobbery about books. It bothers me because, people complain that people don't read, and then when kids do start reading, it's stuff like Harry Potter, and people say, oh, it's ridiculous. But they were all queuing up in sort of midnight at bookshops, and I thought that was a really good... I wanted to go and queue, deliberately get right at the back, be right at the end, and just slap down War and Peace. And go
4: Jordan's a very, very successful writer. She's written 3 autobiographies and 4 books, which is... 7 more than what she's read.
0: Let's try reality television, team. Reality TV. Any takers for that? Ed.
5: Oh, well, my problem with reality TV is when they do a celebrity version of an existing reality show, you know, like Wife Swap, something like that, but then they use celebrities like Jade Goody, who are only celebrities because they've been on reality TV. I think it's very unhealthy, because I don't want to worry anybody what British TV industry is doing right now. When the British farming industry did it led to mad cow disease.
6: So I think it's quite unfair that Cheryl Cole is a judge on X Factor and a member of Girls Aloud, because that's in these credit crunch times, she's taking 2 jobs from someone else. I think they should give it to someone who's unemployed, like, you know, say, the winner of last year's X Factor.
1: My favourite thing is, I like to watch Jeremy Kyle, and I like it when he's harassing a woman violently and going, well, not just that, I like it when he's going, he's beaten you, he's cheated on you, why are you still with him? And they go, he's my soulmate, Jeremy. Like, what does that say about the quality of your soul? Oh, he's perfect for me, because I'm the sort of person that eats faggins out of bins. My soulmate. He takes the crack cocaine, and I spit at nursery school children.
0: Let's go with a new one. How about a man walks into a bar? Ed.
5: He says, I'm here because I wrote to a radio show to ask for advice on stopping drinking and there were no help.
1: A man walks into the bar and he says to the barman, I have a pint of light ale, please. And the barman says, no! Oh my God, no! No! And the man says, what? I only asked for a pint of light ale. And the man says, oh, sorry, I thought you said you'd killed my wife and were coming for me. on the house. Can I say, I wrote that joke when I was 15 years old.
5: I didn't realise the show had that level of prep time.
4: This fellow walks into a bar with his pet under his arm. The barman said, that's a funny looking dog. Can it fight? He said, oh, yeah, it can. He said, I've got an Alsatian in the yard. Would you bet money against it? He said, any money you want. 10 minutes later, the Alsatian is dead. He said, that's a funny dog. What sort is it? He said, it's a long-nosed, long-tailed, short-legged Irish terrier. Some people call them crocodiles.
3: So I went to this bar, and in America it was, and, you know, the Americans have these cocktails, you know, vodka martinis, and they have a funny glass, and they put an olive in it. And I watched this guy, and he had this martini, he got a jar out, and he put an olive in it. Every time he had the martini, he got the jar out and put the olive in it. So he'd had about 15 of these martinis. I said to him, excuse me, why don't you take the olive out and stick it in a jar? He said, the wife sent me out for a jar of olives.
0: Let's try computers. Who wants to have a go at computers? Josie.
1: I like to see old people on computers. I particularly like it when old people join Facebook, if only for the status updates. You've got, Grandad has 87 friends. Grandad has 84 friends. New event invite. Enid is no longer listed as in a relationship.
0: Let's try scientists. Yes, Ed.
5: I have a joke for scientists. There was these 2 sodium atoms, and they were hanging around the old crystalline lattice structure one evening, as they do. And one of them said to the other, I think I've lost an electron. And the other one says, are you sure? He says, yeah, I'm positive.
0: Yeah, the buzzer stroke hooter means time has run out, and that's my humble duty to name this week's winner's very difficult call. Some fine words from Mick Miller earlier about his five happy marriages. But I think for the routine with sanctimonious parents and for men apologizing, I think the winners definitely have to be Lucy Porter and Ed Byrne, the current crop, and they are this week's Golden Age of Comedy. All that remains is to thank all of our guests, John and Josie, Lucy and Ed and Roy and Mick. Join us next time when three more teams of comedians will be told to act your age. Goodbye. Thanks for listening. Act Your Age was presented by me, Simon Mayo. The guests were John Richardson and Josie Long, Lucy Porter and Ed Byrne, Roy Walker and Mick Miller. The program consultants were Lee Stewart Evans and Lucy Clark. Act Your Age was devised and produced by Ashley Blaker and Bill Matthews.
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0: tonight is busy, busy in dining room. But Polly and Terry and me, we like to go out to disco after work finish.
1: Oh, it's a lovely part of the world, isn't it? All those beautiful trees and fields and variety of birds.
2: Yes, that's true.
1: And you can just go there and get away from it all, away from the helter-skelter of modern life, because we all do need our solitude, don't we?
2: Yes, we do.
1: I mean, nowadays it's not easy to find the time to, I don't know, enjoy life, because there's always things to do. It's all so hectic, isn't it? All of us just rushing around, letting things get on top of us. And quite honestly, what's the point?
3: Have you finished?
4: Yes.
2: Thank you, my wife.
4: I think those prawns might be a bit off.
5: Oh, I don't think so.
4: Well, they do taste rather funny.
5: Well, no one else has complained.
4: Well, I really do think they're off.
5: But you've eaten half of them.
4: Well, I didn't notice at the start.
5: You didn't notice at the start?
4: No, well, it was a sauce. I wasn't sure.
5: So you ate half to make sure?
6: Look, why my things are off?
5: Well, what about... Do you want another first course?
4: No, thank you.
6: Well, you're sure?
4: No, really. I'll just have the main.
6: Well, cancelled.
5: Cancelled? Oh, deducted from the bill. Is that what you mean?
6: As it's inedible.
5: Well, only half of it's inedible, apparently.
6: Well, deduct half now. And if my wife brings the other half up during the night, we'll claim the balance of the morning. Now we'd like our that.
1: Well, three we know have passed on this year, all in their early 60s. So I've cut out butter, and I tell you what else I'll do.
5: Thank you.
7: No, really, it's all right.
4: But it's all gristle.
7: No, honestly. Oh, there's a nice bit, see?
4: Oh, Doris, it's awful.
7: Oh, no, dear, it's not as bad as that. I've had worse.
4: I don't know how they get away with it.
5: Everything all right?
4: Oh, yes, thank you.
6: Thank you.
5: Everything to your satisfaction?
6: Yes, thank you.
5: Thank you.
4: Why don't you say something?
6: Well, there's no point, is there? We just won't come here again.
4: Then I'll say something.
6: Look, it won't do any good. We're leaving tomorrow.
4: Well, I'm going to. I mean, we've been sitting here waiting for nearly half an hour, and
5: What's this?
6: See?
5: Look, I ordered the cold meat salad, and I've been waiting about half an hour for it.
6: Salad?
5: Yes.
6: You want change?
5: No, I don't want to change.
6: Okay.
5: Where are you going? I don't want this.
6: You say you don't want change.
5: I want the salad. Excuse me.
6: Yes?
5: Look, we've been waiting here for about half an hour now. I mean, I gave the waiter our order.
6: Oh, him, he's hopeless, isn't he?
5: Yeah, well, I don't wish to complain, but when he does bring something, he's got it wrong.
6: Well, you think I don't know? I mean, you only have to eat here. We have to live with it. I had to pay his fare all the way from Barcelona, but you can't get the staff, you see. It's a nightmare.
4: You were supposed to be complaining to him.
8: Excuse me. There's sugar in the salt cellar.
5: Anything else?
8: I put it all over the place.
5: All over the place? What were you doing with it?
4: All over the place.
5: Polly, would you ask Terry not to finish it? We need another one of these. There is sugar on it.
9: What a sweet place.
5: What?
9: I'll have it replaced.
5: Well, why is there sugar in this salt cellar? What do you think we pay you for?
9: My staying power.
6: For lamps.
5: Yes, I'm getting them.
4: Excuse me.
9: Yes?
4: I'm sorry, but do you think we could cancel our fruit salads?
9: Well, it's a little tricky. Chef's just opened the tin.
4: Oh. Never mind. I'm sure it'll be very nice.
1: There we are.
2: Oh, thank you.
1: Oh, yes, I do like really beautiful places.
5: Busy this evening, isn't it?
1: I tell you, one of my favourites.
5: I said it's busy this evening.
9: I'm talking to Mr. Libson, Basil.
5: Good, well, that's a help.
9: I'm sure you can cope.
5: Oh, yes, I can cope, dear. Coping's easy, not pureeing your loved ones. That's the difficult part.
9: Did you know Biddeford Bridge has all different sizes?
5: There's somewhat of reception, dear. Shall I get it?
9: Yes.
5: It's my turn, is it?
6: Fine.
5: Yes. Oh, yes, so it is. Yes, funny, it's been my turn for 15 years. Still, when I'm dead, it'll be your turn, dear. You'll be it.
6: Excuse me, there are two lambs here.
5: I'll have them removed if they're bothering you.
0: Mr. Forty, you're going to lobby.
5: Yes.
10: Good evening. I reserved a room by telephone this morning. Mr. and Mrs. Hamilton.
5: Indeed, yes, I remember it well. Ah, excellent. Hamilton, yes.
10: Right.
5: Well, may I welcome you to Fawlty Towers. I trust your stay will be an enjoyable and a gracious one. Now, we put you in room 12, which has a charming panoramic view overlooking the lawn.
11: What a driver. Everything on the wrong side of the road, the weather.
3: What do you get for living in a climate like this, Green Samps? It's terrible.
11: Sorry about this.
3: Took 5 hours from London. Couldn't find the freeway. Had to take a little back street called the M5.
5: Well, I'm sorry if it wasn't wide enough for you. A lot of the English cars have steering wheels.
3: They do they? You wouldn't think there was room for them inside.
5: See what I mean?
10: What?
12: May I introduce my husband?
5: All the rubbish we get in here. Look at that. More rubbish, dear. More of that bloody rubbish.
13: Molly and Manuel are going, Basil.
5: Yes, just dealing with Mr. and Mrs. Hamilton, dear.
13: Good evening.
12: Good evening.
14: Manuel.
5: Manuel will bring your bags to your rooms. I hope you enjoy your stay and...
3: Thank you. Do we need to reserve a table for dinner?
5: Dinner?
3: Yes. Problem?
5: Well, it is after 9.
3: So?
5: Well, we do actually stop serving at 9.
3: 9.
5: Well, look, if you could go straight in.
3: Just here for 5 hours to get here. We'd like to freshen up, maybe have a drink first, you know.
5: Yes. You couldn't do that afterwards?
12: Do what?
5: Well,
3: You mean have our drink before dinner, after dinner, freshen up and go to bed?
5: Well, if you could, it would make things easier for us.
3: Shall we go to bed now? Would that make it easier for you? We're a little tired, fella. We want to sit up and relax. We'll be down in a few minutes.
5: Yes, but the shift does actually stop at 9.
3: 9. 9. So why does your shift stop at 9, huh? Has he got something terminal?
5: No, but that's when he, in fact, stopped.
3: Now, look, we drove from London to stay here, right? Are you telling me that you can't stay open a few minutes longer so that we can eat properly?
5: Well, we can do sandwiches, ham, cheese.
3: We want something hot.
5: Toasted sandwiches?
3: You're joking. Not really. Can you believe this? What the hell's wrong with this country? You can't get a drink after 3, you can't eat after 9. Is the war still on?
5: No, but it's the staff, you see.
3: Oh, the staff.
5: We have to get the staff.
3: How much? What? How much of this Mickey Mouse money do you want to keep the chef on for half an hour? 1, 2, 3. £20, huh? Is that enough?
5: I'll see what I can do.
3: Thank you.
15: Excuse me. They go to pack cases up, but in tip-top hotel like Fawlty Towers, it's better I do this. And Mr. Fawlty, he go into kitchen.
16: Gosh, that does look absolutely marvelous. Oh, Terry, I almost forgot. Some guests have just arrived, right at the last moment, as usual. Typical. I'm sorry, but this puts us out just as much as it puts you out.
17: Don't put me out, Mr. Fawlty.
16: No, but they want some dinner, you see, and they insist first on scraping off some of the filth that somehow got caked to them cruising down the M5.
17: Well, I've got my class tonight, Mr. Fawlty.
16: But, Terry,
18: ready,
16: just...
18: Terry?
16: Righto, Paul. No, wait, Dorothy? I mean, I will make it up to you, you know, out of my own pocket.
17: It's not the money, Mr. Fawlty. My karate means a lot to me.
16: Well, 30 minutes overtime in a taxi.
17: Mr. Fawlty, if I miss a week, next week I don't get out in one piece.
16: An hour's overtime.
17: Sorry, Mr. Fawlty.
16: What am I going to see you on?
17: 2 hours.
16: What?
17: 2 hours overtime.
16: I thought you said it wasn't the money.
17: It ain't, but I can't think what you're going to say to your guests.
16: Look, Terry, I'd pay you 2 hours overtime if I could afford it.
17: Sorry, Mr. Fawlty.
16: An hour and a half.
17: Cash?
16: Cash.
17: All right, hour and a half, but I go at 9:30, then I still get some of me class, right?
16: What, and I do the washing up?
17: Well, you know how it is, Mr. Fawlty.
16: Yes, I know how it is. I pay you for an hour and a half, you clear off after 30 minutes, that's how it is. That's socialism.
17: Oh, no, that's the free market.
19: Come on, Terry. Mustn't keep the lady waiting.
16: The lady?
19: She's from Finland, Mr. Fawlty, and very pretty. Tall,
16: This Finnish floozy's your karate teacher, is she?
17: Well, it's a sort of karate, isn't it?
16: Right, give me that.
17: What?
16: I pay you overtime to miss a class, not to keep some bit of crumpet hanging around.
17: Yeah, but you...
16: No, it's all right. I'm doing the washing up. I'll do the cooking, too. You go off and enjoy yourself. Don't you worry about me. You go and have a good time. I'll be all right. Go and have a bit of fun with a Finn.
19: Come on, Manuel.
15: Si, momentito. I nearly forget to take umbrella. It's birthday present from Mr. Fawlty. I love you, Mr. Fawlty. He very clever man.
20: Where are you? Polly, where are... Hey, wait for me! Wait for me! I smell it!
15: Polly and Terry and me, we go off to have a rave at disco. And Mrs. Fawlty, she relax in dining room with nice book.
16: You care to sit over there?
11: Thank you.
19: Good evening.
11: Good evening.
19: Is your room to your liking?
3: Yes, it's very nice.
12: Very nice, thank you.
19: Oh, good.
16: I'll just get you tonight's menu. Oh, would you care for a drink before your meal?
3: A scotch and water and a screwdriver, please.
16: And who, madam?
12: The screwdriver's for me.
16: I see. Would you like it now or after a meal?
10: Well, now, please.
16: There's nothing I can put right?
10: What?
16: Absolutely, sir. It's one scotch and a screwdriver.
14: I'll go join you. Make that two screwdrivers, would you?
16: You'd like a screwdriver as well?
14: Got it.
16: Fine. So it's one scotch and you each need a screwdriver.
14: No. Forget the scotch. Two screwdrivers.
16: I understand. And you'll leave the drinks.
14: What?
16: Nothing to drink?
14: What do you mean, nothing to drink?
16: Well, you can't drink your screwdrivers, can you?
14: What else would you suggest that we do with
10: them? Vodka and orange juice.
16: Oh, certainly, madam.
14: Make that two and forget about the screwdrivers.
16: You sure?
14: You can manage without them.
16: As you wish.
14: I hope we're not intruding on your dinner hour.
18: Oh, not at all, no. You're American.

0: Oh, not at all, no. You're American.
1: Right.
0: Where are you from?
2: California.
0: Oh, how lovely. You're English, though.
2: Yes, but I've been over there 10 years now.
0: 10 years? Do you ever get homesick?
2: Oh, yes, but I love it there. The climate's so wonderful. You can swim and sunbathe and then, after lunch, drive up into the mountains and ski.
0: How wonderful.
1: I like England and the English people, but I sure couldn't take this climate.
2: Harry finds it too gloomy.
3: Oh, I don't find it too gloomy, do you, Sybil?
0: Yes, I do, Basil.
3: Oh, yes, my wife finds it too gloomy. I find it rather bracing.
0: What do you find bracing, Basil? The damp, the drizzle, the fog?
3: Well, it's not always like this, dear. It changes.
0: My husband's like the climate. He changes. This morning he went on for 2 hours about the bloody weather.
3: It has been unusually damp this week, in fact, but normally we're rather spoiled down here on the English Riviera.
0: Mr. and Mrs. Hamilton were telling me about California. You can swim in the morning and then in the afternoon you can drive up into the mountains and ski.
3: Must be rather tiring.
1: Well, one has a choice.
3: Yes, well, I don't think it would suit me. I rather like it down here. It's very mild all the year round. We have palm trees here in Torquay, you know. Do you have palm trees in California?
1: Burt Lancaster had one, they say, but I don't believe him. What the hell is that?
3: Vodka and orange juice.
1: Orange juice.
2: I'm afraid it's not fresh.
3: Isn't it?
2: No.
3: We've just opened the bottle.
1: Look, fresh means it comes out of an orange, not out of a bottle.
3: Ah, you'd like freshly squeezed orange juice.
1: As opposed to freshly unscrewed orange juice, yes.
3: Leave it to me. I mean, I'll get Chef onto it straight away.
0: Sorry about that. A lot of English people are used to the flavour of the bottles.
2: Oh, it's all right. It's just that back home, fresh orange juice comes like running water.
0: Does it really? Of course, it's so good for your skin, isn't it? I'd love to go to California someday. Looks so exciting.
2: Oh, never love a stranger. Do you like it?
0: Oh, I love all Harold Robbins. I've read this one 3 times.
2: The Pirates is his best, I think. I read them when Harry's away. I just don't seem to have the time when he's home.
0: Who needs Harold Robbins when you've got the real thing?
2: How long have you been married, Mrs. Fawlty?
0: Oh, since 1485.
3: There we are, fresh orange juice.
2: Thank you.
0: But seriously, though, his men are all so interesting. Ruthless and sexy and powerful.
3: Who's this then, dear? Proust, E.M. Forster?
2: Harold Robbins.
3: Oh, yes, of course, yes. My wife likes Harold Robbins. After a hard day slaving under the hairdryer, she needs one wine with a few aimless thrills. Have you ever read any? Oh, really is the most awful American, well, not American, transatlantic tripe, sort of pornographic muzak. Still, keeps my wife off the streets.
1: We both like him.
3: Oh, Robbins.
1: What?
3: Harold Robbins. Oh, I thought you meant that awful man. What's his name? Harold Robinson. Have you read any Harold Robinson? Painful.
1: How about Waldorf Salad?
3: Was that one? Yes, you're absolutely right. Oh, that was a shock, wasn't it?
1: Could you make me a Waldorf salad?
3: Waldorf
1: salad.
3: Well, I think we're just out of Waldorf.
1: I don't believe it.
2: It's not very well known here, Harry.
3: Yes, may I recommend tonight...
4: Now, look, I'm sure your chef knows how to fix me a Waldorf salad, huh?
3: Well, I wouldn't be too sure.
4: Well, he's a chef, isn't he?
3: Yes, you wouldn't prefer...
1: Well, find out, will you? Just go out there and see if he knows how to fix me a Waldorf salad.
3: Of course, yes. He's not absolutely positive. He's almost got it. It's lettuce and tomato, walnuts...
1: No, it's celery, apples, walnuts, grapes.
2: In a mayonnaise sauce.
3: Right. Incidentally, he did ask me to say that he does especially recommend the pâté tonight.
4: I don't want pâté.
3: Or the grapefruit?
4: Grapefruit.
3: The grapefruit.
4: Mm-hmm. How's it done?
3: Well, it's halved with a cherry in the centre.
1: Look, I haven't paid you £20 to have some guy cut a grapefruit in half and stick a cherry in the centre.
3: Exactly.
1: I want a Waldorf salad.
3: Absolutely. One Waldorf salad.
2: And a green salad for me.
3: And one green salad, yes. And if we can't manage the Waldorf salad...
1: I want a Waldorf salad. And to follow, a couple of filet mignons.
2: Steak.
1: Steak. Done rare. Not out of a bottle.
3: Not out of a bottle, right.
0: Would you care to see the wine list?
4: Thank you.
0: May I ask, did you say you'd pay £20?
1: Yes, but it's not the money. My wife and I, we wanted dinner and...
0: This can't be right. There's no reason Chef couldn't stay.
3: I'm awfully sorry. He's forgotten already. Walnuts, cheese...
1: No cheese. It's celery, apples, walnuts, grapes.
3: Right.
1: In mayonnaise.
3: Right. Now, come on.

0: Excuse me one moment.
1: Excuse me. Bottle of Volney, please.
0: Of course. Thank you.
2: What's this about £20, Basil?
3: There's no salary. Would you believe it?
2: I'll find the salary. What about this £20?
3: Give me £20 to keep the kitchens open and chef wouldn't tell me. Where does he put things?
2: If you just look.
3: I have looked. There's no salary. There's no rates. Walnuts. That's a laugh. Easier to find a packet of sliced hippopotamus and suitcase sauce in a walnut.
2: Now we've got apples.
3: Oh, terrific. We'll celebrate. We'll have an apple party. Everybody brings his own apple and stuffs it down somebody's throat.
2: I will find everything. Just go and get a bottle of walnut.
3: What is a Waldorf anyway? A walnut that's gone off?
2: It's the hotel, Basil. The Waldorf Hotel in New York.
3: Wait.
2: Basil.
3: Everything all right?
2: Yes, thank you.
1: Never been better.
3: Oh, good. By the way, I wonder, have you by any chance ever tried a Ritz salad?
1: Ritz salad?
3: Yes, it's a traditional old English thing. It's apples, grapefruit and potatoes in a mayonnaise sauce.
1: No, I don't think I ever tried that.
3: Ah.
1: Don't think I ever will either.
3: Yeah, well, that's probably pretty sound. Well, look, about this Waldorf salad of yours.
1: Yes?
3: Are you having a bit of a tete-a-tete with Chef? And the point is, we're all right on the apples. Absolutely no problem with them at all. Now, on the celery front, well, perhaps I should explain. We normally get our celery delivered on a Wednesday, along with our cabbages, onions, walnuts, grapes, that sort of thing. But this week, the driver...
1: Mr. Fulty.
3: Yes, he was putting the crate into the van.
1: I'm not
3: And he sort of slipped forward, and the van door caught his arm like that, and he may have fractured it.
1: You don't have it.
3: They did the x-rays, and we'll know tomorrow whether they're going to have to operate. And to cut a long story short, we don't have any, no. But, so, makes you think how lucky you are, doesn't it? I mean, here we all are, with all our limbs functioning, and quite frankly, if you've got your health, what else matters?
1: What a bunch of crap.
3: Oh, do you think so? I always feel like...
1: What the hell's going on here? It says hotel outside. Now, is this a hotel or isn't it?
3: Well, within reason.
1: You know something, fella? If this was back in the States, I wouldn't board my dog here.
3: Fussy, is he? Poodle?
1: Oh. Poodle! I'm not getting through to you, am I? You know, I stay in hotels all over the world. And this is the first time I've had to bribe a chef to cook me a meal and then find out he doesn't even have the basic goddamn ingredients. Holy cow, can't you see what a crummy dump this is?
3: You're listening to this, are you, Gary?
1: I'm talking to you!
3: Shut up, will you?
1: Listen to me. Can't you see this ain't good enough?
3: Yes, I see what you mean.
1: And then you give me some half-assed story about some delivery guy busting his arm. Now, look, Foley, if your chef couldn't find the ingredients from that guy, why didn't he get them from somebody else, huh?
4: Exactly.
1: Yeah.
3: It's hopeless.
1: What?
3: It's hopeless. Completely hopeless.
1: Right. You're the manager, aren't you? You're responsible. So what are you going to do about it, huh?
3: I'll have a word with him.
1: Have a word. Man, you got to tell him. Lay it on the line.
3: Lay it on the line.
1: Tell him if he doesn't get on the ball, you're going to bust his ass.
3: Bust his?
1: I'll tell him.
3: No, no, no. I'll tell him. Leave it to me. I've got it. Bust his ass. All that. And two green salads.
0: Here we are. One green salad and one Waldorf salad.
1: I thought
0: yes.
1: That...
0: Oh, would you excuse me one moment?
3: No, come on up. Can you hear me? It's not coming up. No. It's not coming too. That's a bunch of arse. That's what that is.
0: It's fine.
3: Why can't you make a Waldorf salad?
1: Waldorf salad.
0: Yeah.
3: First thing tomorrow, you get the ingredients for a Waldorf salad or I'm going to break your bottle.
0: Oh, no, you don't.
3: No, I mean it.
0: Everything all right?
2: Yes, thank you.
0: You're sure there's nothing?
1: No, it's very good.
0: Oh, good.
1: Oh, you're a chef.
0: Yes.
1: Has he been with you long?
0: About 6 months. He used to work at Dorchester.
2: At the Dorchester?
0: No, in Dorchester, about 40 miles away.
3: Here we are, two green salads.
2: Basil.
3: Mister.
0: Mr. Hamilton has his Waldorf salad, dear.
3: No, dear, chef couldn't make it. He didn't have the ingredients. I just smashed his backside about it.
0: But there it is.
3: What?
0: There's the Waldorf salad. Chef found the ingredients.
1: Fine.
3: Well, if he found the ingredients, why didn't he tell me? Subordinate, I'm stuck dumb. Has somebody tore his tongue out in the last 2 minutes?
1: Maybe Robinson's arm got better.
3: I'm sorry about it.
1: All right.
3: No, it isn't.
1: It doesn't matter.
3: Well, it matters to me.
1: Not to me. I got my Waldorf salad.
3: Yes, excuse me.
1: For God's sake!
3: Chef,
0: would you please have that? I'm so sorry.
3: Sorry? I'll give you sorry. Get off your knees. I haven't finished my chef yet, said Lemmy. Why didn't you tell me? Why didn't you tell me you found them, you stupid cow? Hey, chef, no, I haven't finished. I haven't finished. You can have it enough.
0: Sorry about that little confusion. Chef hasn't been with us very long, and we've just reorganized the kitchen. Oh, you haven't got your wine yet. Basil! Won't be a moment. Basil!
4: Yes,
0: Mr. and Mrs. Hamilton haven't got their wine yet. And, Basil, has Chef put the steaks on yet?
4: No, I'll tell you.
0: Right.
2: Is your husband all right?
0: Oh, yes, he's just had rather a long day.
5: There's just the two of you here, right?
0: We haven't had a proper holiday for 8 years.
2: 8 years?
0: Yes. I have to get away occasionally, just for a few hours, even if it's just down to the hairdresser or a round of golf or a bridge evening with some of the girls. Drive in the country sometimes, just on my own. Pop down to Cornwall for the day. Sometimes it's beautiful there.
5: You'll go there, sir.
0: Yes, you must visit Cornwall while you're here.
6: Thank you. Incidentally, I've been talking to Chef and we've sorted out what happened. Apparently, he thought that he'd already got...
7: Thank you.
6: Got two orders for Waldorf salad, you see. And, in fact, he had the ingredients, but... until he made one, he didn't realise that he didn't have enough for the second one, you see.
7: Look, don't let it bother you.
6: No, anyway, this will explain everything.
7: What's that?
6: A letter from the chef. It explained it.
7: Letter from the chef.
6: Yes, he wanted to apologize personally, but I didn't want him wasting your time, so I thought...
7: Look, just forget about it, will you?
6: Well, I'll read it. Dear Mr. and Mrs. Hamilton, I hope you are well. This is just a brief note to say that I take full responsibility for the dreadful mess-ups tonight.
8: I wish I never go to disco. You know what has happened now? While Mr. Faulty is read out letter, he leave dinner cooking in kitchen, and now it burns. You wait. In minute, smoke come through kitchen door.
6: If I'd only listened to Mr. Faulty, none of this fiasco would have occurred. I'd just like to tell you that such a cock-up has never occurred in my career before, and that now everything has been sorted out. I'll be back to my very best form. Signed, Terry.
8: There it is. What I tell you?
3: What are you doing? What are you doing, you fanatic?
7: Just about enough of this.
8: And Mr. Hamilton, he go into kitchen and find Mr. Faulty talking to himself.
3: Salad! What are you making another Waldorf salad for? Don't get rid of all this! What do you think Mr. and Mrs. Hamilton must think?
6: Mr. Hamilton, may I introduce Terry Hugh? Where did he go? Where's he gone? Did you see him?
1: Maybe he went to get something to eat. Come on, honey.
2: What is it, Harry?
1: We're leaving.
2: Well, what's happened?
1: I'll tell you later.
6: Yes, your steak will be ready in a moment, Mrs. Hamilton. He must have heard you coming, and panicked, and run out into the yard. After all the problems.
1: How big a butterball do you take me for?
6: But...
1: Do you think I don't know what's been going on out there?
6: Oh, bit of a debacle, I'm afraid.
1: I'm talking about you taking 20 pounds off me to keep the chef on, letting him go, cooking the meal yourself, and then pretending he's still out there.
6: Oh, that?
1: Yes, that.
8: People no used to so much noise in quiet hotel like this. They come to see what is matter.
1: What I'm suggesting is that this place is the crummiest, shoddiest, worst-run hotel in the whole of Western Europe. No! No, I won't have that. There's a place in Eastbourne. And that you are the British tourist board dancer to Donald Duck.
6: Now, look, I know things have gone wrong this evening, but you must remember that we have had thousands of satisfied customers.
1: All right. Let's ask them, eh?
6: What?
1: Let's ask them. Are you all satisfied?
6: You?
1: Are you satisfied?
6: Major, are you satisfied? I mean, you've been here 7 years. Are you satisfied?
7: Oh, yes, I love it.
6: Ladies, are you satisfied?
9: Oh, yes. Thank you, Mr. Faulty. Yes. And thank you for asking.
6: Not at all. Mr. Arrow, are you satisfied?
10: Well, yes.
6: Mrs. Gerg, you?
11: Oh, very nice. Say yes.
6: You see? Satisfied customers. Of course, if this little hotel is not to your taste, then you are free to say so. That is your privilege. And I shall, of course, refund your money. I know how important it is to you Americans. But you must remember that here in Britain, there are things that we value more. Things that perhaps in America you've rather forgotten about, but which to we British are far, far more important.
7: I'm not satisfied.
6: Than many of the... What?
10: I'm not satisfied.
11: No, we're not satisfied.
6: Well, people like you never are, are you?
11: What?
6: There's nothing I can do would please a pair like you, short of putting straw in the rooms.
11: I think you're the rudest man I've ever met.
6: I haven't started yet.
1: You're not going to. You're going to stand here nice and quiet while these people say whether or not they're satisfied, and you move off that spot, Foldy, and I'm going to slap your ass.
6: Everything's bottomed, isn't it?
1: Yes, sir.
10: I think this is probably the worst hotel we've ever stayed in.
11: Yes, it is. The service here is an absolute disgrace. I agree.
1: You do?
11: Yes. Do you know that we had to wait nearly half an hour for our main course, and when it arrived, it was wrong?
6: When I complained, he completely fobbed me off with some rubbish
11: around. My prawns were off, and when I told him, there was an argument.
2: And her meat was awfully hot.
3: And I asked you to fix my radiator 3 times, and nothing's been done.
1: Satisfied customers, huh?
7: Hot dog.
6: This is typical. Absolutely typical. The kind of ass I had to put up with from you people. You punks in here expecting to be hand-waited on hand and foot while I'm trying to run a hotel here. Have you any idea of how much there is to do? Do you ever think of that? Of course not. You're too busy sticking your noses into every corner, poking about for things to complain about, aren't you? Well, let me tell you something. This is exactly how Nazi Germany started. Lay about with nothing better to do than to cause trouble. Well, I've had 15 years of pandering to the likes of you, and I've had enough. I've had it. Come on. Pack your bags and get out.
2: They're packed.
1: Order 10 taxis, will you? I'll pay for them.
6: Come on, come on.
2: What?
6: Out. Everybody out. Come on upstairs. Pack your bags. Adios. Out.
10: But it's raining.
6: Well, you should have thought of that before, shouldn't you? Too late now. Come on out. Rouse. Rouse. Rouse. Well, let me explain, my little workhorse. The guests and I have been having a bit of an old chinwag, and the upshot of it all is they're off.
2: Off?
6: Well, let me put it this way, dear. Either they go or I go. Right, right, come on back, everybody. My wife's had a better idea. Come on back. I'm going instead. Well, goodbye, dear. It's been an interesting 15 years, but all good things must come to an end. I hope you enjoy your new work here, helping to run a hotel. Goodbye, Major. Goodbye, ladies. Give my regards to Polly and Manuel. Bye, dear.
2: You've forgotten your keys, Basil.
6: So I have, dear, yes. Oh, and goodbye to the rest of you. I hope you enjoy your stay here. Don't forget any complaints. Don't hesitate to tell my wife. Any hour of the day or night, just shout. Bye!
8: He go out into rain.
12: He not even packed nor nothing. Straight out into rain. Oh, please, Mr. Foldy, you come back. Without you, hotel no work properly. Please, I make you a nice cup of tea. Eh? Good, this way. Ah, are you inside? You all wet, senor.
6: Hello, dear, I'm back.
13: What do you want, Basil?
6: A room, please. Number 12 is free, I think. Now, I'd like breakfast in bed at 10:30 in the morning, please. That's eggs, bacon, sausage and tomato with a Waldorf salad. All washed down with the lashings of hot screwdriver. I like it.

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1: We present Alison and Maud by Sue Lim, with Denise Coffey and Miriam Margolyes. Episode 4, Just Say No.
2: Hello, Daddy. Is everything all right?
3: Fungus with hallucinogenic properties, 5-8.
2: What? The crossword. I've never had any hallucinogenic experiences, I'm afraid.
3: I can't remember the names of any mushrooms except Death's Cap. What's that you're messing about with?
2: I'm getting the bitter juices out of these aubergines. I had a sudden urge for a moussaka this evening. Would you like us to bring you some now?
3: Oh, not bloody likely. I'm not touching a damn foreign muck. I'll have one of my ready meals with chips.
2: Oh, if you must. Oh, is that the horoscope, Daddy? There, on the opposite page.
3: Codswallop, you ask me.
2: What does it say for Virgo?
3: Virgo. It's time you realise that your sense of martyrdom is deeply unattractive. Hang on.
2: I realised the depths of my unattractiveness decades ago.
3: Yeah, get a grip, Virgo, and start saying no. Get rid of all those freeloaders who clutter up your life with their demands and exploit your unselfish nature. Today, for once, just say no. You're except to me, my dear.
2: Say no? No, I'm afraid I can't aspire to that kind of treat. Hello, Abbey Field Guest House? Oh, no. No. No. Oh, dear. Well, I'm very sorry. How awful for you. No, no, it can't be helped. I'm sorry we won't be seeing you. Can't be helped. Yes. Well, goodbye. Well, a double cancellation. I don't know.
3: Hallucinogenic. How many letters in Toadstool? One, two...
2: Oh, what now?
4: Good evening, Alison. How are you?
2: Fine, thank you. Although Mercury is retrograde. Ah. Do come in.
4: Ah. Well, just for a moment then. I'm on my way to the golf club dinner. I've got to get there early to test the acoustics. I'm giving a speech, actually.
2: Oh, really? Mm. Oh, that would terrify me.
4: Oh, it's only to thank the treasurer. But I am planning to slip in the odd sly jest. How are you keeping?
2: Oh, mustn't grumble. Although I have become allergic to primulas since we last met. Candelabra primulas.
4: Primulas? Mm. Oh, dear. Still, at least it's only one species, isn't it? Plenty more fish in the garden.
2: Yes. That reminds me of the old saying, you know, a woman needs a man like a fish needs a bicycle.
4: Well, I suppose it depends on the woman, doesn't it? Mm. Mae West, for example. If she were a fish, she'd be doing the Tour de France.
2: What a curious thought.
4: How's your father?
2: Very well, thank you, Bernard. He's in the kitchen, actually. Do come through.
4: Well, just for a moment, then.
2: Daddy, Bernard's come on his way to the golf club dinner.
4: Good evening, Mr. Butler. How are you keeping?
3: I've got some grumble, you know. Not bad for my age.
2: Daddy's 85 next month, Bernard. We're having a party. In fact, you must come.
4: Oh, no, I wouldn't like to intrude.
3: Don't be such a party pooper, Bernard. I want to see you there, wearing a paper hat, and I won't take no for an answer.
4: Well, thank you. 85, eh? Goodness. I hope I'm in such fine fettle when I'm 80, or even when I'm 70.
2: Yes. You still walk without a stick, don't you, Daddy?
3: I'm not allowed to drive, though. Not after that business with the milk float.
2: Never mind that. How's your mother, Bernard?
4: Ah, well, I'm afraid Mother's wrestling with an anal fissure at the moment.
3: Oh, I don't like the sound of that.
2: That can be very painful, I believe.
4: Yes, the doctor's put her on a high-fibre diet. But if it doesn't heal, she may have to undergo a procedure.
2: Oh, dear. Poor thing. Is she managing to distract herself with her tapestry? Great men of our age, wasn't it?
4: Yes, she's embarked on a full-length portrait of Bill Clinton.
3: Oh, jolly sort of bloke, Bill Clinton. Mind you, he had an eye for the ladies.
2: More than an eye, Daddy. Did you say your mother was doing a full-length portrait of him, Bernard?
4: Yes, I'm afraid she's having trouble with his lips.
2: Let's hope that's all she has trouble with.
3: How are you on hallucinogenic mushrooms, Bernard?
4: Good heavens. I'm afraid all that sort of thing is way out of my league, Mr. Butler. I become rather foolish after the third glass of Chardonnay.
2: It's just a crossword clue, Bernard. Oh. Hallucinogenic fungi. Mm. Why don't you consult the Reader's Digest book of the British countryside, Daddy? It's in the sitting room on the coffee table. I was looking up moths last night. I'm sure it's got a fungi section.
3: Good idea.
2: Hey, Daddy, on the coffee table.
3: Yeah, I'll go and have a look.
2: Yes, underneath the Radio Times.
3: Right.
2: So, what can I do for you, Bernard?
4: Well, I was hoping to have a quick word with Maud, in fact.
2: Oh, I'm afraid it's Maud's day off. She's at the health club.
4: Ah, yes, I can imagine Maud in the sauna.
2: Can you? Oh, frightful thought. The very word, sauna, makes me feel quite faint.
4: I've always been mildly intrigued about saunas. Maybe one day I'll throw my cap over the windmill and join a health club myself.
2: She should be back soon. Can I give her a message?
4: No, not really, thank you. I need to have a word with her personally.
2: Oh, I see.
4: Well, perhaps I might call in on my way back from the golf club dinner, if it's not too late.
2: Oh, what a good idea. Perhaps you'd like to join us in a cup of hot chocolate.
4: Oh, no, thank you, Alison. Chocolate activates my reflux.
2: Oh, dear, so sorry. Peppermint tea, then?
4: No, alas. Peppermint is almost the worst thing of all for reflux.
2: Oh.
4: It's my hiatus hernia, you know.
2: Mm-hmm.
4: If I were to suck a peppermint and bend over, I'd be asking for trouble.
2: Well, anyone would, I think. So we'll look forward to seeing you later. I hope you have a good dinner, if you can get it past your hiatus hernia.
5: Hi, honey, I'm home.
2: Oh, Maud.
5: Had a fabulous time at the gym.
2: Oh, good.
5: Yep. Sauna, steam, isolateral machines, cardio machines. And I booked a personal fitness assessment from a goddess in Lycra called Sam.
2: Well, I'm glad somebody's enjoyed what has been a very trying day for me, personally. Not that I'm complaining.
5: So what happened? Where are the bananas? I'm starving.
2: We had a double cancellation.
5: Huh?
2: Those two couples, the Gordons and the Philpotts, who were coming to that wedding tomorrow.
5: What? They cancelled?
2: Yes, the wedding's off. Oh, talk about last minute.
5: Mm-hmm. What happened?
2: The groom ran off with the vicar.
5: Oh, well, that's the Anglican Church for you.
2: Mm.
5: It says gold lamé frocks the bishops wear, bound to attract a raffish element.
2: Mm. Oh, and Bernard called by.
5: Well, that sort of cheered you up, surely.
2: No, it was you he wanted to see. I told him about my allergy to primulas, but he didn't seem interested.
5: Mm.
2: He trumped me with his mother's anal fissure.
5: Mm.
2: I hate people who are competitive about ailments.
5: What did he want to ask me?
2: He wouldn't say. He was very coy. He might drop back later this evening on his way home from the golf club dinner.
5: Hmm. Fair enough. I'm not going anywhere. In fact, I've got plans for this evening.
2: Oh?
5: I'm going to be working on my new project upstairs.
2: What new project?
5: I've had this brilliant idea.
2: I don't like the sound of that.
5: No, you'll love it. I think we should rationalise the box room.
2: Rationalise it? What on earth do you mean?
5: Well, chuck all the junk out. Get rid of that horrendous old wardrobe.
2: What, Mummy's wardrobe?
5: Well, it's not much use to her now, is it?
2: But some of her clothes are still in there and all sorts of treasures.
5: Yes, but look, my dear, it's been 6 years now. You can't go on doting over a wardrobe full of old relics. And once we've cleared the box room, we can really go to town on it.
2: What have you got in mind?
5: Well, for a start, it would make a lovely little sauna.
2: I won't have a sauna here, Maud. It would ruin the ambiance.
5: Well, if you don't want a sauna, we could offer internet facilities.
2: Hmm?
5: A little cyber corner. We could charge them £1 an hour or something.
2: And how do you propose to pay for all this?
5: It'd pay for itself in no time. We could clear out all the junk ourselves this evening after supper.
2: No, Maud. I will do no such thing. Just for once, I'm saying no.
5: I'll do it myself, then, after supper. Now, what's Daddy having tonight?
2: Oh, he said he'd fix himself a ready meal. I suppose I'd better go down and make sure he's got it all sorted.
5: Right, I'll lay the table. And afterwards, I'm going to have a crack at that box room. It's just as well there's nobody staying tonight. We can make as much noise and mess as we like.
2: Oh, dear.
3: Where's my sauce? I've been looking for it for ages.
2: Here it is, in the fridge. Daddy's favourite, allegedly.
3: It's too late. The bastard chips are stone cold.
2: I'll soon warm them up again for you.
3: Didn't have the oven on high enough, I expect. Blasted oven chips, blinking rubbish.
2: I'll switch the oven on again. Look, look, look, Daddy. Turn it right round to 230. It must be absolutely sizzling before you put them in.
3: What's wrong with a good old chip pan, anyway?
2: Chip pans are dangerous. Ask the fire brigade.
3: Well, oven chips under petrol are a real thing. They taste...

0: he's come to any harm.
1: Perhaps he's got confused and wandered off. Old people do.
0: He's much more likely to elope than his physiotherapist.
1: Oh, stop it, Maud. He could be tottering along the side of the bypass by now with horrible young men screaming past him in their souped-up Ford escort.
2: What the hell is going on?
1: Daddy! Worried sick.
2: I just nipped out for some chips. You fancy one, Bernard?
3: Thank you, Mr. Butler.
2: Always tastes best out of the paper, don't they? Proper chips. Have one, Maud.
1: What about me?
2: Oh, sorry, my dear. I didn't think chips are your thing. Here, help yourself.
1: Thank you.
2: So, you all came down to see me. How nice.
1: We were worried, Daddy. Bernard called by and he smelt burning.
0: Mm. It was your oven chips. You left them in.
2: Oh, damn and blast. Clean forgot about the blinking things.
0: Reduced to ashes. I'll chuck them away when they've cooled down.
2: Best thing for them. Never mind.
3: Do you often take an evening stroll, Mr. Butler?
2: Oh, I can get as far as the late shop, the chippy and the pub. Thank the Lord. When it gets too much for me, Maud's going to put a bullet through my head.
0: Oh, no, Daddy, I wouldn't waste a bullet on you. I would just hit you over the head with a shovel.
2: Yeah.
1: Maud! What a
2: Oh, don't get upset, my dear. Maud's got a marvellous acid tongue, just like her mother. Chip off the old block.
1: Daddy, listen to me. I want you to promise one thing.
2: What?
1: Never go out in the evening again without letting us know.
2: Certainly not. Diabolical liberty. I shall come and go as I please.
1: Oh, Daddy, please be reasonable.
2: No, I can't. I shall be as unreasonable as I please, as long as there's breath in my body. You know, fancy another chip, Bernard. You think we need a bit more vinegar?
1: Well, Bernard, thank you for your help.
3: No.
1: Oh, Daddy is becoming quite stubborn at times, I'm afraid.
3: Oh, it's an old domino. Mother's just the same. She insisted she saw a scorpion in her bathroom the other day. I've told her till I'm blue in the face that scorpions are not a British phenomenon. Mm.
0: Do you ever worry about your mother when you're out for the evening, Bernard?
3: Oh, no. A local girl comes to sit with her. Oh. Tracy.
1: Ah, yes, I remember you mentioning her. That's handy. Is she good with old people?
3: Yes, she is. They play Scrabble together.
1: Oh, that's reassuring for you. A nice, sensible girl, I suppose. Homely.
3: Well, Tracy's very sensible, but I would hardly describe her as homely. She's tall, blonde, more than a touch of Jerry Hall about her.
1: Oh, really?
3: Yeah, she's bright, too, not just a bimbo. She got a triple word score once with pervy and sticky in the corner.
2: Any chance of a mug of Horlicks?
0: No, of course, Daddy. Yes, I'll make you one right away.
2: Thank you, my dear. What on it? Are you? Oh, those damn chips have given me jip, you
1: I
2: know.
1: Did warn you.
2: Quite right. Sorry, I was a bit grumpy today. My arthritis was playing me up.
1: Oh, Horlicks will sort you out.
2: Was it a good dinner, Bernard?
3: Yes, thank you, Mr. Butler.
1: What did you have?
3: Crab meat, portobello imperial. Then pan blackened mahi-mahi. And then for pudding, I pushed the boat out with a melon gondola with fresh fruit coulis.
1: Goodness! Menus don't sound like food these days, do they? They sound more like shampoo or foreign travel. What's portobello mean?
3: It's a mushroom.
2: Oh, is it a hallucinogenic one?
3: No.
2: I still haven't finished my crossword.
1: How did your speech go, Bernard? Did you slip any sly jests too?
3: Well, I did, actually. I did a search on golfing jokes on the internet. Unfortunately, most of them were too obscene, but I did find one.
2: Well, let's have it then. Don't be shy.
3: Standing on the tee of a relatively long par three, the confident golfer said to his caddy, "Looks like a forward and a putt to me." The caddy handed him the forward, which he topped about 15 yards off the front of the tee. Immediately, the caddy handed him his putter and said, "And now for one hell of a putt."
1: I'm sorry, Bernard. I don't quite get... what's a forward?
0: Here's your Horlicks, Daddy. Did I miss Bernard's joke?
3: Oh, it's all right, Maud. It wasn't a very good one.
0: Certainly made Daddy laugh. I've always been interested.

0: in golf. Maybe I should join this golf club of yours, Bernard.
1: Oh, I'd be happy to show you around, Maud, if you like.
0: Wasn't there something you wanted to ask Maud, Bernard, or is it a private matter?
1: Oh, goodness no, Alison. It's nothing confidential, although it is perhaps a little unorthodox.
0: Oh, good. I love it when people ask me unorthodox things. Go ahead, Bernard.
1: Well, bear with me for a moment. Maud?
0: Go on, speak it out.
1: Habadi Bibi.
0: Hujambo Buana.
1: Habari Gani.
0: Mazuri Sana Asanti. Una Toka Wapi.
1: You've stumped me there, I'm afraid, Maud.
2: What the hell's going on? Has something happened to my brain?
0: I believe they're talking in an African language, Daddy.
1: I've been teaching myself Swahili on the internet.
0: Goodness, you are a dark horse, Bernard.
3: And he's very good. You've a rare feeling for the language, you know.
1: Oh, no, that's not true, Maud, but I was wondering if you would consider giving me proper lessons in Swahili.
3: Oh, nothing would give me greater pleasure, Bernard. And perhaps in return, you could teach me golf.
1: What a brilliant idea. And perhaps we could swap Swahili small talk on the 14th green.
0: Wonderful.
2: Fungus with hallucinogenic qualities. Five, eight. Oh.
3: Magic mushroom, perhaps?
2: Ah!
1: Yes.
2: That's it. Well done, Maud. I thought Alison would be able to help me with it, but even though she's something of a vegetarian, she didn't have a clue.
0: No. I've always been very slow on the uptake, I'm afraid. A source of amusement to my sharp-witted friends, no doubt. Oh, I'm sorry, that sounded martyred. Would anyone like some more Horlicks?
1: No, thanks, Alison. Or should I say, La Asante?
0: Very good. Bernard's a case, isn't he? You never know what he's going to come up with next.
4: Oh, I think there's method in his madness.
0: What?
4: He's obviously taken a shine to you.
0: Don't be daft. He'd never look twice at me. And if he did, I'd send him away with a flea in his ear, in Swahili if necessary.
4: He's after you, mark my words. Although nobody ever does mark my words. Oh, dear, there I go again. This martyred tone of mine. I've been trying to shake it off all day. I know how unattractive it is.
0: Shall we go and choose a computer tomorrow for the cyber cafe in the box room?
4: No, Maud, I don't want to. And I don't want a cyber cafe in the box room. Goodness, I've been trying to say no all day, and yes, I've managed it.
0: Have you? What are there for?
4: Oh, nothing. Never mind.
0: Oh, well, we can decide about the box room in the morning.
5: I don't insist on a cyber cafe. We could have a mini gym. Ta-ta, nana.
4: What does that mean?
5: Good night.
4: Ta-ta, nana. Sounds more fun than good night somehow. Ta-ta, nana. Maybe I should learn Swahili too. Maud?
5: What's Swahili for no?

Alison and Maud was written by Sue Lynn. The cast was Denise Coffey as Alison, Miriam Margolyes as Maud, Joss Ackland as Father, and Jeffrey Whitehead as Bernard. The producer was Jonathan James Moore.

0: Well, come in, Smithers. What is it? Speak up, boy. Orange juice.
1: No, sir. New Kellogg's Rise and Shine.
0: Hey, fiendish.
1: And look at this, sir.
0: No peel, no pips, and it's got vitamin C. Well, Smithers, I suppose this is it.
1: What are you doing, sir?
0: Thank you, Governor. Wife and three pips to support. Thank you.
2: New Kellogg's Rise and Shine. Now tastes as good as orange juice.
3: You know, some marmalades get some of their tang from added flavoring. While Robertson's Golden Shred gets all of its tang from Seville oranges. What would you rather have for breakfast? You know, some marmalades get some of their tang from added flavoring. While Robertson's Golden Shred gets all of its tang from Seville oranges. What would you rather have for breakfast?
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6: Lockkeepers. Good old National Rivers Authority lockkeepers. It didn't take long to realise that no one embodied the spirit of the river better than they. They were all such dedicated, beautiful men who stood by their gates with their hands on their hips, welcoming boaters with a wink and a smile. They told true stories and sold homemade jam, and under no circumstances did their good humour and sanguine spirit ever pall. After a week on the river, I was sick to death of them.
7: Morning!
6: Morning!
7: God, I'm in a good mood.
6: Good.
7: Here, you'll never guess who I had in the lock earlier. That Dr. David Owen. Ever such a nice bloke? You hear stories about what a pompous, head-o-centric, devious twerp he is? Well, they're not true. Man's a gentleman. Take it from me. I think it was him, anyway. Hold on, now!
6: Lock keepers were all interminably hearty, and they whistled and hummed all the time, and they all looked alike, and they seemed to do nothing but paint their bollards and polish their best-kept lock-of-the-year plaques, repot their geraniums and pin polite notices up everywhere. And they always said things like...
7: You've got a lovely day for it.
6: It's raining.
7: Nothing wrong with a drop of rain. Makes you feel good to be alive, a drop of rain does. Yeah, that's a funny looking dog you've got there.
6: He's a Czechoslovakian spaniel.
7: Oh, we had one of them once. Used to heat nothing but gravel. That's a Victorian camping skiff, if I'm not mistaken.
6: Correct.
7: Perfect weather for a camping skiff. So, what brings you and your Czechoslovakian spaniel out on the river this fine, moist morning?
6: Well, if you must know, I'm taking my mother on an outing.
7: Oh, that's nice.
6: Yes, I've just murdered her, you see. And cut her up into little pieces with a chainsaw. And now she's stuffed under the tarpaulin up front there. And I'm off to look for a suitably isolated stretch of river where I can feed her to the fish limb by limb.
7: Well, you got a lovely day for it.
6: I was entering the Pangbourne Reach, the most glorious stretch of river so far. Lush meadows rolled down to the bank. Twisted willows leaned over the water. Insects skated on the surface. And there was Boogie, spread-eagled on Megan's back seat, displaying his private parts to the Tudor splendour of Hardwick House. I reached Whitchurch Bridge and moored for the night. Later, I went into Pangbourne to phone Jennifer. Four times now I'd arranged to meet her. Four times she'd failed to turn up. When I last phoned her office, her PA wasn't sure she'd gone to the bathroom or gone to the golf. It was time to be firm.
8: Jennifer Conway.
9: Hello, it's me.
8: Who?
9: Mark.
8: Oh, I'm so glad you've called. I'm just writing a poem about the Thames. Do you want to hear it?
9: Sure.
8: The river rolls away, as grey as a tossed tin can. I love you, Father Thames, although you're a dirty old man. It's dreadful, isn't it?
9: No, it's got an earthiness.
8: I've got some good news.
9: Yeah?
8: I've got to go to Egypt. Isn't it exciting?
9: Jennifer! Stop! We're supposed to be on a romantic journey to the source of the Thames, and had you forgotten?
8: I haven't forgotten. That's why I'm coming back in a couple of days. I can join you Thursday afternoon. Is that a dog with you?
9: No. Shut up!
8: Sounds like a dog.
9: I'll call the office on Thursday morning, and they'll tell you where to meet me. Bye! You shut up!
6: Back on board Megan, I made dinner with the help of Delia Smith's One Is Fun. Chicken in a paprika sauce. As I ate, I read Delia's biographical notes. So, Delia Smith is married to the writer Michael Wynne Jones, and they live in Suffolk. It was a shame. I was hoping she was single. I wonder what it's like living with Delia Smith. Hey, Pookie? Yeah, I wonder if she cooks Michael Wynne Jones fancy meals every night. I wonder if he comes down from his attic after a hard day writing and there, spread on the table, is foil-baked salmon in a dill and cucumber sauce with braised celery and potatoes niçoises, followed by poached pears in caramel. I wonder if she's out recording TV specials all day and he just bungs a frozen pie in the microwave and eats it on a tray in front of Panorama. It's hard to tell. Have you noticed, Boogie, how the further upstream we get, the more I'm talking to you? Don't you find it worrying? I do.

0: night, I had a dream. I dreamt Jennifer had finally turned up. I dreamt we were sculling in perfect time, moving steadily towards the source.
1: Oh, I knew it would be like this. Just you, me, and the occasional crocodile. Are you happy, darling?
2: Oh, yes. Although, there are a number of things I've been meaning to ask you.
1: Ask away.
2: Who's that dog swimming alongside us wherever we go?
1: Oh, haven't a clue. Some mutt. Nothing to do with me.
2: Reminds me of your dog, Boogie. The one I hate and expressly asked you not to bring along.
1: No, it's not him. Did you see that? A kingfisher, I think.
2: Looks like him.
1: Looks like who, dear?
2: Boogie.
1: No. Boogie's much uglier than that. Oh, isn't that Boris Yeltsin in that punt over there?
2: Another thing I want to ask you.
1: Yeah?
2: Who's that smart-looking woman in the back of the boat?
1: Why, that's Delia Smith, of course. Say hello, Delia.
3: Hello.
2: What's she doing here?
1: She's making lunch. What's for lunch, Delia?
3: A choice today. Pecan liver and a sherry sauce or crab and mushrooms au gratin with leek fritters. And prune and apricot compote to follow.
1: Mm-hmm, lovely.
2: Mm, one final question.
1: What's that, darling?
2: Why are you rolling in the nude?
1: I'm not.
2: Yes, you are. Look at yourself. You're wearing nothing but your Wellingtons.
1: Good heavens, you're right.
0: Next morning, I set out for the Goring Gap, a celebrated gorge with cliffs of chalk and copper beach, and an historic village with a post office, a laundrette, and early closing on Wednesday.
4: Good afternoon, and welcome to Goring Lock, best kept lock in 1975. My name is Chris, and I'm your keeper for today.
0: You remind me of someone.
1: Ah, the lock keeper at Maple Durham.
4: Oh, that's my cousin Pete. Interesting lark Pete keeps at Maple Durham. Not quite as interesting as Goring, of course. Liquid history, the Thames is in Goring. The Vikings, the Normans, the Romans, I've had them all through here.
0: Have you got any dustbins, Chris?
4: Certainly, walk this way. An historic footpath, this, by the way. Goring has been a crossroads since Neolithic times. The ridgeway folded the river here.
0: Can I use your toilet, Chris?
4: Certainly, this door here. Goring is also very interesting geologically. It's a spot where the post-ice age Thames burst through the ridge formed by the Berkshire down at Chilterns, and then flowed east into the Kennet, thus forming the river that we know today, a river that, despite its comparative gravity, has had more effect on world history...
1: Thank you, Chris. Bye.
4: ...than any other waterway except for the Nile, perhaps, and the Congo and the Amazon. Oh, and, of course, the Rhine, and maybe the Tiber. The Ganges is pretty important as well, I think. Still... You've got a lovely day for it.
0: The gorge was soon left behind and the river retained its composure. Ahead was Malsford Bridge, a grand and muscular span of red brick skewed across the water. A man was sitting in a dinghy underneath, obstructing the channel.
5: Excuse me.
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7: I think a train's coming. Yes, the all station's to Paddington by the sound of it. Here we go. I'm so sick of working in the stock trades business! I just don't care what the sales of Tyriade in East Anglia were this month! And I swear, if I have to spend another day in the same office as Broadbent from marketing with his chronic dandruff, I will throw him out of the tenth doorway now!
6: Oh, that's better. Sorry, you were saying?
5: Nothing.
6: It's a good bridge, this one. Well, a Brunel's. See, some people in my office go to the pub to get rid of their stress. I come here. Hang on. Here comes the 150 into city to Bristol Temple Meads.
7: I'm so fed up with the one-way system in Oxford. If I have to never get another mini roundabout, I will steal a jet from Aria Palliford and cluster above the top of planet headquarters on the Headingley Road. And another thing, I'm sick to death of plastic bags. Our society's suffocating in a plastic bag.
6: Oh, phew, that feels good. You should try, you know. You feel a new man.
5: No.
6: Oh, come on.
5: No, I feel embarrassed.
6: Just have a bash. Reduce your adrenaline levels.
5: No, I couldn't think of anything to say.
6: Oh, come on. How about the way you take a car into a garage for an MOT, and before you know it, they're taking the head gasket off, grinding down the valves, and charging you 500 quid. There's something coming. Goods train by the sound of it. Now, are you ready?
5: Okay.
6: Now give it all you've got.
4: I'm sick and tired of the way I let Jennifer Conway walk all over me. She treats me like cat litter. I just pretend it doesn't bother me. If I had 1 ounce of courage, I'd tell her to stuff her rotten parents in her fatty takeaway meals and her ultimate messages that are so sentimental they make me squirm. And I'll get on discovering the source of the Thames on my

0: The wind was behind me now. I made good time through Wallingford and up to Dorchester. There I moored up the River Tame on an old swan's nest woven with reeds and litter. A concert was being given in Dorchester Abbey that night. I left Boogie outside and went in to listen to concertos and cantatas by Bach and Albinoni. The audience sat there stiffly, all in evening dress, except for one member who wore a T-shirt and Wellingtons, and had no one sitting next to him. Then, during the interval, a couple introduced themselves. He wore a purple cummerbund and looked nervous. She wore a long purple dress and never blinked.
1: Sir, what brings you to our lovely village?
0: I'm heading up the river.
1: Then you have a treat in store.
0: Oh, what's that?
1: Didcot Forest.
2: Darling, please.
1: It lies just south of the river, although so powerful a presence does it have. It seems to be on all sides at once. Don't be like all the others. Don't prejudge it just because it's a power station. That's a Philistine's outlook. Try to peer into its soul as you pass, and you'll see a life-giving fire. Just watch in awe as over every hillside pylons strive to suckle at the breast of its generator.
2: Come on, darling.
1: I mean, who wants a listed windmill or an ancient oak forest in their backyard? I don't. Give me the buzz and glow of Didcot any day. The place is a poem in
2: comedy. Leave the man alone, darling. I insist that you come along with me right now.
0: But the woman was right. Didcot Power Station did dominate the landscape for miles around, like a site of outstanding natural ugliness. And it did radiate a warmth. After the concert, I climbed the Cynodon Hills and looked down on the ghostly cooling towers. A car came roaring up the hill with the Drifters on full blast. It parked, and the couple inside started fumbling with each other's clothing. And suddenly, Didcot Power Station was a background of soft lights and smooth edges, and the air was full of

0: For the next 2 days, I sculled hard and long. The weather turned warm. The water seemed to thicken. Boogie shaved himself under the tarpaulin. When I reached Abingdon, I went to phone Jennifer's office and noticed in the kiosk vanity mirror that my nose was peeling for the fourth time since London.
1: Concrete Sandwich International.
0: Jennifer Conway, please.
1: Who's calling?
0: You know who's calling.
1: She's not here.
0: She's meeting me today.
1: She won't come.
0: Yes, she will. She said she would.
1: Do you really think that Jennifer Conway is going to come on your silly little boat with you?
0: Yes.
1: You must be mad. What star sign are you?
0: Taurus. Why?
1: I'm going to read you your horoscope. Taurus, don't go on any long journeys this month. Don't be ambitious in love. And certainly don't combine the two. There. Told you. Why don't you forget all about her?
0: Just tell her to meet me outside Boots in Oxford at 4 o'clock. All day the river prickled with the heat. The sun shrank my skin one side. I swallowed large numbers of insects. Then just past Iffley Lock, with the spires of Oxford in sight, I came under attack from the University Rowing Eights. Those sharks of the river, all muscle and abuse. I cowered against the bank and slowly picked my way up to the haven of Christchurch Meadows. I knew I'd arrived in Oxford when a young man in a blazer stepped forward and said,
2: "Excuse me, sir. Would you like some strawberries and cream?"
0: "Oh, how nice.
2: That's £6.50, please."
0: I washed and shaved in the river and then put on the cleanest dirty clothes I had. "Now, listen, Boogie. Jennifer's arriving this afternoon, and Jennifer doesn't know you've come along on this trip, right? So, whereas she's going to be very pleased to see me, she's going to be very disappointed to see you. Angry, even. Possibly violent. My advice is try and win her around with your general wit and charm. That means keeping a firm grip on your bum and no drooling over her tennis shoes. You got it? Good. Let's go." At 4 o'clock, I was outside Boots in Oxford. I waited an hour. There was no sign of Jennifer. Then I heard a motorbike approach. I closed my eyes, hoping it would pass. But it was Michael, Jennifer's personal messenger.
3: "Hi, me again.
0: I really don't want to see you."
3: "God, Oxford. Brings back memories. I did my PhD at Magdalen, you know."
0: "You got a PhD in what?"
3: "Psychology. How do you think I got this job as a motorcycle courier?" "Right here. I brought you some chocolate eclairs from Jennifer. She had to go from Egypt straight to the Arab Emirates, so she said."
0: "I'm angry now. I'm really angry."
3: "Well, that's all right. Don't be afraid to show your anger. That's the way. Throw the chocolate eclairs in the nearest dustbin. That's good."
0: "And you can shut up as well."
3: "Good. Take it out on me. That means you're beginning to trust me. An important step in a counselor-client relationship. Hit me if you want."
4: Oh, kill the messenger. I've always thought that concept was underrated."
0: "I mean, I'm a reasonable man."
3: "You are. That's why you got this far. Further than I've ever seen anyone get with Jennifer. I'm impressed."
0: "Go and tell her to stay in Arabia.
3: Keep that up and she's as good as yours. And what shall I do with this poem she's written you?"
0: "Give it here."
3: "There! Great move! Throw it in the dustbin with the chocolate eclairs. That's the kind of gesture that could win her heart."
0: I took my aggression out on the river. I sculled through Oxford at speed. Anyone who waved at me from the bank, I made a point of being rude to. When I reached King's Lock, I ran the gates like a Viking longship.
5: "Hello, and welcome to King's..."
0: "Just shut up and fill the lock.
5: You'll never guess who I had in
0: here. I don't care if it was Joan of Arc driving an aircraft carrier. I don't want to hear about it, and I don't want to hear anything about your geraniums or your rotten homemade pickle. And I'm not interested in the Romans or local glacial drift, and I don't want information concerning the flood of 1947. Just fill the lock."
5: "Righto. That's a nice boat."
0: "And don't mention my boat."
5: "Righto."
0: I kept going until just before dark, then moored on a lonely stretch above Aynsham. I thought I'd calmed down, but I hadn't. From way across the fields, a large cap with a man underneath it came walking towards me.
6: "Evening."
0: "Who are you?"
6: "I'm the farmer. £1.50, please.
3: For what?
6: You're camping on my property. It costs £1.50.
3: I'm camping on the water.
6: Yes, but your boat is attached to my land by mooring pins. If you had an anchor, that'd be different. Then it won't be 75p. Charge being for the use of a gangplank onto my bank. But you don't have an anchor, you have mooring pins, and they cost 75p each, so that's £1.50. I take checks.
3: Listen. Listen to me carefully. I'm in a bad mood. I've been unlucky in love. I had hoped that tonight I would be rolling around inside that camping skiff in a bout of sexual athleticism hitherto unseen on this stretch of river. But it has proved to be otherwise. And the last thing I want is some rural Hitler with green wellies and a healthy complexion giving me grief. You see that dog? He's a Bulgarian Rottweiler. One word from me and...
6: All right. You can moor for half price, 75p. Can't be fairer than that.
3: Boogie, attack! I said, attack! Boogie! Oh, get your head out of that bowl and rip this man's arm off.
7: All right, 75 pence, done.
3: In an empty pub, I sat and drank steadily and told my troubles to Boogie. As long as he was fed twiglets, he'd listen to anyone. I mean, how would you feel if there was this lady dog you really fancied? You know, like that one down the Greek takeaway. What's her name? Muscuri. And she kept leading you on, and then just when you're about...
8: Are you all right in the corner?
3: Yeah, just talking to my dog.
8: You're on the river, aren't you?
3: Yes.
8: You're in a rowing boat, aren't you?
3: Yes.
8: Come from London, haven't you?
3: Yeah.
8: Well, they all get like you by the time they reach here, miserable and despondent. They all turn to drink. Yeah. Have a packet of mackerel crisps. Cheer you up.
3: Oh, thanks.
8: Where are you going?
3: The source.
8: You want to speak to Ralph.
3: Who's Ralph?
8: Ralph is one of them sages of the river. Used to work the barges. Lives down by the Weir Stream. He's a true waterman. He's also a true nutcase.
3: I found Ralph's boat. It was a tub with peeling paint and patches of rot. The deck was stacked with supermarket trolleys, and from the mast blew flags of underwear. I tripped over the mooring line, and like a spider sensing a touch on its web, a man came dashing out of the cabin. He had a tattoo on his arm and a snarl on his face, and he said,
9: "Get it off!"
3: Sorry, accident.
9: What's your job doing?
3: Nothing.
9: Clear off!
3: I said I'm sorry.
9: You were pulling at my mooring.
3: I wasn't.
9: Push off!
3: I was looking for you.
9: Well, I'm not in. I've gone out.
3: I'm on the river. I've got some things to ask you.
9: Oh, yeah?
3: Betty sent me.
9: Mm-hmm. You've got Wellingtons on.
3: Yes.
9: You don't see many Wellingtons on the river these days.
3: No?
9: It's all deck shoes from Dorset.
3: Yeah, I know what you mean.
9: Is that a Hungarian griffin?
3: Yes.
9: You don't see many Hungarian griffin on the river these days.
3: No.
9: What sort of boat you got?
3: Camping skiff.
9: You better come inside and have some whiskey and toast.
3: Ralph's boat was packed like a removals lorry. You could pick something up to find room to sit down, but then there was nowhere to put down the thing you just picked up. Ralph handed me a glass with nothing in it.
9: Cheers.
3: Cheers.
9: I'm afraid I got you here under false pretenses.
3: Why is that?
9: I haven't got any toast.
3: Oh, never mind.
9: Now, tell you what I have got.
3: What?
9: Have a guess.
3: I don't know.
9: Go and have a guess.
3: I don't know. Carrot cake?
9: No. Try again.
3: Pineapple and cheese on cocktail sticks?
9: No.
3: I give up.
9: Mackerel flavoured crisps. Now, never without them. Won't you see my photograph album?
3: Okay.
9: Here. Look. This is me on the beach on my holidays in 1956. Guess where?
3: I don't know.
9: Go on, guess.
3: Southend?
9: No.
3: Scarborough?
9: No.
3: Weymouth?
9: Warm.
3: Bournemouth?
9: No. Give up.
3: Yeah.
9: Margate.
3: That's nowhere near Weymouth.
9: You didn't say it was.
3: You said Weymouth was warm.
9: Weymouth is warm. I went there in 1968.
3: Ralph, there are some things I want to ask you.
9: Hang about. You've got lots more pictures to show you. Guess where this is.
3: Well, it's just a picture of a tree.
9: I know. Guess where it is.
3: No, this is silly.
9: Oh, you'll be amazed when I tell you.
3: The British Museum.
9: No.
3: Florida?
9: Nowhere near. It's the source of the Thames.
3: What?
9: The source of the Thames.
3: I'm heading to the source of the Thames. Where is it?
9: I can't tell you that. You have to be a waterman to know where the true source of the Thames is.
0: Well, how do I become a waterman?
9: You'll know when you're a waterman. You'll recognise the signs.
0: What signs?
9: Oh, you'll begin to spot supermarket trolleys along the riverbank. You'll fish a hat out of the river and it'll fit perfectly. And you'll want to wear it for the rest of your life. And you'll begin talking about the good old days when barges full of timber and grain worked the river from Letchley down to Limehouse.
0: And what about the source of the river?
9: A waterman will know instinctively when he reaches the source of the river.
0: Well, could you just give me a clue where it is?
9: It's under that tree in the picture.
0: Yes, but where is the tree?
9: To tell you the truth, I don't remember. And that's amazing, that is. You know why?
0: Why?
9: Because I went there for a picnic the day President Kennedy was shot.
0: Why is that amazing?
9: Because everyone except me remembers where they were when President Kennedy was shot.

0: Betty had been right. Ralph was a true nutcase. But somehow, from that night on, the journey changed. I sensed I was locked in the grip of the river. I just followed its groove helplessly. I began to degenerate. Megan began to fill with rubbish. I moored in isolated spots and I ate too many mackerel-flavoured crisps. I still dreamt of Delia Smith, but somehow the dreams had become mystical. Now she sat cross-legged in the bow of the boat, holding a trident and wearing a false beard, and she had a sensuousness I had not noticed before.
1: Tonight we're going to have some Singapore noodles to accompany prawns in a chili sauce. You can use plates for this if you like, but you may prefer to pour it all over the body of a friend. Sprinkle him or her with parsley, and then eat it off without the use of cutlery. Like this.
0: The journey became slow motion. The river intoxicated me. I began to see grotesque faces in the gnarled trunks of the willow trees. At Bablock Hythe, I thought I spotted a supermarket trolley poking out of the bank. I began to regard the lockkeepers differently. No longer did I see them as Pollyannish old bores. They were gurus who lived off cosmic nectar and homegrown veg and had found true peace and understanding in the Weir stream of life.
2: Good morning. Welcome to Northmoor. Lock of the year 1981. We got sewage disposal facilities, should you wish, and fresh water pipes at your disposal free of charge. Lovely day for it?
0: Lovely day. Would that be homemade gooseberry jam there I see for sale?
2: It certainly is.
0: I'll have a jar, please. My, my, your petunias look impressive this year. And what a fine beard you've got.
2: Thank you very much.
0: And so the Thames washed over me. Until one afternoon, I pulled my skull out of the water, and there on the end of it was a stupid hat. It fitted me perfectly. This and the calculation that I hadn't taken my Wellingtons off for a week led me to believe I had become a waterman at last. To celebrate, I took Boogie to the Trout Inn at Tadpole Bridge. We had breaded cod with individual sachets of tartar sauce. Afterwards, we took a walk along the towpath. Who needs Jennifer anyway? And to think I tried to leave you behind in preference to her. By the way, Boogie, I'm getting used to the way you smell. And your coat with a variety of twigs and assorted dungs, knotting it together, it somehow suits you. I slept more deeply that night than ever before. Not one dream disturbed me. I just remember being woken at dawn by what appeared to be a hurricane as a tarpaulin was ripped back off Megan. And there, on the bank, stood a poised and beautiful figure with hands on hips.
3: At last I found you. I was beginning to give up hope. I've been traipsing all across Oxfordshire. Aren't you filthy? Oof, your hair's full of sticks and your fingernails are full of muck. Your collar's got a ring of grime. And your teeth need a good floss by the look of them. You look quite sexy, actually.
0: Oh, I thought you were in the Arab Emirates.
3: Oh, I cancelled the trip. Look, you've gone to bed in your Wellington boots.
0: Why did you cancel the trip?
3: I wanted to be with you. Aren't you pleased to see me?
0: Yeah, yeah, of course. Although I think you should know, I've got another woman.
3: Oh?
0: The river is my mistress now.
3: Oh, how romantic. Did you really throw a poem I wrote you in the bin?
0: Yes.
3: What a man.
0: Jennifer.
3: What's that?
0: Jennifer, there's something else you should know.
3: There's a horrible dog in the back of your boat.
0: I know.
3: It's Boogie.
0: Boogie.
3: The dog that I can't stand.
0: That's right.
3: The dog that came round to my flat and ate my collected poems of John Betjeman.
0: That's him.
3: But I asked you especially not to bring him.
0: Listen to me, Jennifer. Boogie has been my faithful companion while you've been in Copenhagen and Egypt and God knows where else. He's a committed and indispensable member of the crew. He's staying.
3: Are you planning on seducing me on this trip?
0: What?
3: You heard.
0: Well...
3: Because I'm going to find it very hard to have a heated sexual affair with you in this boat, with that dog around.
0: Maybe we could send him home Red Star or something.
4: Boogie Up the River was written and adapted by Mark Warrington. starred Timothy Spall as Mark and Carla Mendonca as Jennifer. The other parts were played by Ainsley Foster, Gary Parker, Terence Edmund, Melinda Walker, Mark Straker, Jill Graham, Jonathan Taffler, and Ronald Hope. The producer was Caroline Leddy.
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6: This is a right pain. Whose idea was it to call a press conference at this time in the morning?
7: Any idea what all this is about?
6: It'll be another sponsorship deal or something.
7: Oh, hey, at last. Here's soonest now. Good morning, gentlemen. Thanks for coming. I'd like to introduce Rangers' new signing, Morris Johnson.

0: This Blue Room bombshell registering 1.5 million on the Richter scale, 1.5 million tax paid, was the earth-moving climax to an already orgasmic Scottish football season. This Krakatoa of a signing spread fallout the length and breadth of Lark Hall. It tore down the fences of bigotry and built a wall. It fanned the flames and inflamed the fans.
1: This just proves that Rangers have no principles, no honour, and they won't stand up for what we believe in.
2: So you'll be returning your season ticket?
1: No way. God, it's a fortune.
3: I'm disgusted, and I'm a lifelong fan, so I'm burning my Rangers jersey.
4: Hey! I know, surrender. I'm an armchair fan. I'm burning my armchair.
1: Hey, and see this tattoo? The arm's coming off.
4: Hey! No surrender again.
0: But fortunately, those people in the game expounded a more enlightened view. Jock Wallace.
5: I'm no burning my Rangers scarf because Mo Johnson's a Catholic and never, no. I'm burning it because the boy's got no character, eh? No determination. No. We've got to keep religion out of this. I mean, this sort of thing could turn brother against brother or even Ludge against Ludge.
0: But Johnson's signing was only one tale in a multi-storied season. On the 13th of August 1988, no one could have predicted the events that were to follow, although this didn't stop Dixon Blackstock trying. Celtic held the double, and Rangers immediately retained the Scull Cup, responding to their victory in the traditional Ibrox manner.
6: Graham Souness, the Scull Cup's yours. How does it feel?
7: Nobody's talking about the treble. I mean, the treble isn't in anyone's mind. I mean, we haven't given the treble a thought. The treble, what's that?
0: And we were treated to a rare display of the attributes vital to today's successful professional. An iron will, steel nerves, and a brass neck. Steve Archibald.
8: No, that's not true. I'm not just a soccer mercenary who's only in it for personal financial gain. I'm here because I want to play for...
9: Hibs.
8: Hibs, right.
0: Even David Hay re-entered the arena, but was Hagar heading off to Valhalla or just a Viking funeral?
10: Hello, Mr. Hay. On behalf of Lillestrøm Football Club, may I say welcome to Norway?
9: Me no speaky nor cheesy. Does any of you talk Scottish?
0: And closer to home, John Lambie was fatalistically optimistic about Hamilton's chances of staying up.
9: We're confident, especially at home, because our fans are worth an own goal of a start. But I'm sure we'll have an answer for everything the Premier League can throw at us.
0: And they did. The wrong answer. Not that they held the monopoly. Celtic were the champions, the team they all had to beat, and just about all of them did. It was a bad start to the season for Celtic, so much so that the official club song was changed to "For it's a grand old team to play badly for." By the end of September, the tick were staring at the dregs of a Scull Cup dream, and they had lost 4 out of 7 league games. One of these defeats so totally and utterly humiliating that arguably they never recovered from the indignation of it. They got beat by Dundee. And then there was the slight setback of a 5-1 reaming at the feet of Rangers. CFC had to confront their own green issue that day. Their defence had more holes in it than the ozone layer. But assistant manager Tommy Craig was still looking on the bright side.
11: I'm very proud of the lads, for this was a traditional Celtic performance. Our defence upheld our tradition of charitable acts throughout the whole match.
12: but it's doubtful whether this man Craig's words were being echoed by Celtic's only pre-season purchase, goalkeeper Ian Andrews. He may have come with the highest qualifications. He looked a bit like Ray Clements. But things got so bad that the club had his goalkeeper's gloves carbon dated to see if they were authentic. Boss Billy McNeil, however, remained calm, refusing to be rushed in announcing injured Pat Bonner's return.
13: OK now, Pat. Now, this is important to us. I'll fire in a few shots here.
14: All right, boss.
13: OK, here we go. And again. And again. Come on now. Get some height into that jump. Never mind, Pat. I'll try again once you're out of hospital. To be honest.
12: Celtic made one more shuffle of the pack and came up with not so much a trump card, more like a joker. Alan Ruff, one of the game's most popular men, especially with opposition fans. But by then it was too late. A shuffle was not sufficient. They needed a new deck. The pack was pulling away. Celtic hoped for a pontoon to bridge the gap, but all they got were some twists that eventually burst them. There were, however, no bum deals at Ibrox. They were in the winning way. You could tell that by the number of after-match press conferences Graham Souness was attending. Rangers' results spoke for themselves. By the end of April, they were uncatchable. They were the champions and took winning the season's premier prize in the traditional Ibrox manner.
6: Graham Souness, the championship! How does it feel?
7: Nobody's talking about the treble. I mean, the treble isn't in anyone's mind. I mean, we haven't given the treble a thought. The treble, what's that?
12: While Rangers and Celtic made headline news, at Pittodrie it was bedtime snooze as the Mogadons of Aberdeen were labelled too boring. Manager Alex Smith, one of the few men in the game to make Jim McLean seem effervescent, leapt to the defence of his players.
9: It's not fair to call us boring. Aberdeen have a lot of ball players, and that's what we've been playing lately. A lot of balls. And don't forget, it was good enough to get us into the Skull Cup final.
12: But not good enough to win it. They lost to Rangers, but at least there weren't any personal vendettas carried over from their recent league encounter, when we were all made sickeningly aware of how a sudden rush of blood to the head can result in horrible damage to a dressing room door. And the final itself was a personal triumph for Davy Dodds, who was named Elephant Man of the Match. And then there was the Theo Snelder scandal, when the big goalie showed a lack of Dutch courage by apparently bottling out of Holland's World Cup clash with West Germany.
9: Well, I can hardly believe that Theo chickened out. I mean, on Saturdays, he's always the first one out of the tunnel.
7: Because he's so competitive?
9: No, because he's afraid of the dark.
12: But at least there was a light at the end of Aberdeen's tunnel. Dundee must have felt the dark days were here to stay. Dave Smith, the McGonagall of managers, left a dens of inability in his wake. Smith had never been right to manage a club like Dundee. For a start, he was far too cheerful. They needed someone to breathe new apathy into the club and decided Gordon Wallace was the man. He immediately changed their tactics by explaining the concept of the warm down. Previously, Dundee had begun theirs as soon as the referee had blown his whistle to start the game. We asked him why he decided to cross the road from United to Dundee.
9: Well, actually, I took over at Dundee just to wipe the smile. No, the smirky wee sneer. Well, whatever that stupid expression is called after Jim McLean's face.
12: McLean, though, had other things on his mind.
8: Well, of course, I was sincere about retiring. I mean, I hunted tirelessly for a replacement in Woolworths, Epsom Saloon Bar, in the bus station at the end of my road, but there was just no one suitable. So I reconsidered, because after all, football is no laughing matter, and it's what I like doing best. No laughing.
12: Meanwhile, the other half of the Brothers Grimm, Wee Tam, Hammy the Hamster, was spinning his own fairy stories.
15: I always thought we could be successful this season, and we have been. We beat off all challengers for the coveted second bottom place in the league spot. And that wasn't easy playing without a quality striker to snap up the chances created by our midfield, or Bobby Russell as he's better known. What I want is a 50 goals per season hitman. But how many defenders do you know score that many goals?
12: But at least Motherwell have managed to reach the final of the Tennent Soccer Sixes for the past 2 years. A competition they found hard to adjust to, as the rules state that you must keep a player in the opponent's half of the field. This is something that St Mirren, one of the bigger clubs, that's bigger in the smallest sense of the word, has never achieved. In the league, St Mirren made a lot of the early running, mostly round in circles. By the end of their season, around mid-February, manager Tony Fitzpatrick was beginning to act the way he had always looked, like a clearance corner car salesman.
15: Honest mate, nae guising. This Lambert's a smashing wee runner. Takes corners beautifully. It's got style, got pace. Okay, it hasn't got a first team place and is currently in the reserves, but to you, £1 million. Okay, call me mad. 950,000 it's yours. Have you got a trade in? Alright, £50 the lot.
12: The buddy's bumper bugger off bonanza shocked the fans, because 9 players were involved and Peter Godfrey wasn't one of them. But it wasn't just the managers who were providing food for thought. For when it comes to making a meal of things, you can always count on a footballer to be brutally frank. McGarvey.
15: I was feeling so I was. 2 Sunday newspapers accused me of cheating in the match against Hearts and causing Craig Levine to get sent off. Cheating? Me? I've never cheated in my whole career. Okay. I know it was quite uncharacteristic for Craig to be sent off. But he gubbed me, right in the dish. But I'm not complaining about that or the fact that I was unconscious. After all, I've been unconscious throughout my playing career. But I was unhappy about the newspaper's reporting of the incident, because following them, I received hate mail and threats from Hearts fans. And almost as many as I get from St Mirren fans.
12: This incident was just one more problem for Craig Levine in yet another season of recurring fitness. While not wishing to discourage Craig, it has to be said that Sally McNair made a better comeback. And maybe Sandy Jardine will make one too. He was a victim of Hearts' failure, as palpitations in their league form resulted in rejection. While Sandy awaits another transplant, his time is filled with that traditional honour which befalls all soccer has-beens, giving players marks out of 10 in the daily record before a cup final. But as Hearts continued to miss a beat on the domestic front, hope sprung eternal for them abroad. As both old and new firms evacuated Europe, the Maroon Platoon battled their way to a quarter-final place. A full metal jersey affair, but there was no great escape against the jam-busters Bayern Munich. Hearts were broken, but not their pride, which caused even more swelling in Chairman Mercer.
15: No, we didn't lose. We were merely defeated, and now that we've tasted glorious defeat, we're determined to have some more. I've put my money where my mouth is at Heart of Midlothian Football Club. And when you consider the size of my mouth, that's quite a lot of money.
12: And he wasn't finished. For breaking UEFA rules and allowing television coverage of a home tie, Hearts were fined around £30,000. Mercer pondered his next move. Sell Walter Kidd and raise part of the cash, or appeal and sell Walter Kidd anyway. Opting for the latter, Hart submitted their official excuse. We didn't know, which was promptly ignored. There was nothing else for it. Chairman Mouth would just have to sort UEFA out personally.
16: Well, good luck, Wallace.
11: Good luck. Luck has nothing to do with it. I'm an experienced businessman. I know how these men operate. We're on the same level. They might run the game in Europe, but don't forget, I'm a self-made success story. Get the champagne ready for when I return triumphantly tomorrow.
12: The Wallace took them on. And although we have no official records, they were obviously impressed with his case and how he put it. They increased the original fine by 250%.
16: Welcome back, Wallace. Did you blind them with your business acumen?
11: I was bloody unlucky. Had no luck at all. Luck deserted me. It just wasn't fair.
12: And what of the other half of the old Ricky firm? The High B's early league success was down to Alex Miller's shrewd blending of youth and experience, brawn and skill, but eventually dross and crap came to the fore and Hibs skittered to a halt. In fact, things were so desperate for a time that George McCluskey was even getting a game. At least goalkeeper Andy Gorham could escape from the pressures of Premier League football through his beloved cricket.
15: Tremendous. Just standing out there on the field and not worrying about having Alan Sneddon in front of me.
12: In all the years of Hibs Hearts rivalry, the High B's haven't had their noses in front since they sold Ali Brazil. But this year it was their turn to enjoy a more successful Scottish Cup run, which, alas, was to end in ruins, or as we call them, Hampden Park. The semi-final draw, Celtic versus Hibs, Rangers versus St Johnstone, raised the usual accusations of rigging. How come Celtic always get the easy team, while Rangers faced the pride of Perth?
7: We were terrible against St Johnstone. Privately, I'll have a talk with the squad. Publicly, I'll probably just blame McCoist again.
12: Graham, have you any preferences? Who you meet in the final?
7: No, none at all, but I hope Hibs beat Celtic in their semi. No offence to Hibs, and this is no way underestimating St Johnstone, whom we'll gub in the replay, but I'd like to play Hibs in the final because they'll be easier to beat, because they always bottle it in the big occasions, and then we'll have the treble, which I'm not even thinking about.
17: Hey, boss, Celtic won 3-1.
7: Oh, good, excellent. An old firm final, eh? Just what I wanted.
12: So Souness was wrong. Hibs bottled it before the big occasion. So much so that even Mick McCarthy scored against them.

0: Guinness was wrong. Hibs bottled it before the big occasion, so much so that even Mick McCarthy scored against them. And so it was to be. The final match, the final conflict would see the Old Firm play out 300 years of history in 90 minutes. Once again, talk would be of that special Old Firm atmosphere. A dash of bigotry, a hint of hatred, and a delicate blend of sectarianism, suspicion and intolerance, all brought together in Scotland's national cocktail shaker. The match was given all the more edge because of the fact that, for Rangers, this was the last leg of the treble. For Celtic, the last chance in what had been an inglorious season. And while many players suffered hamstring problems, Billy McNeil was bothered by a troublesome ham shank. Frank McAvenny.
1: Eh, I speak to you, boss.
0: Of course, Frank. What's in your mind?
1: No, really. I just want a transfer. Any chance, big man?
0: Oh, good one, Frank. You're some man. I like a bloke with a sense of humour. See you tomorrow. A few weeks later, and a similar request forced McNeil to spell it out to his wayward striker. B-U-G-G-E-R-O-F-F. You're getting no transfer, right? But the softly, softly approach didn't work. On the field, McAvenny was playing the best football of his career. Off it, he was contemplating the bill Celtic had issued to him for wearing out the carpet in Billy McNeil's office.
2: What do you mean, how no? See this bit of paper here? This is a contract, right? You signed it when you joined us, and it's got another year to run, to be honest.
1: Right. So does that mean nothing?
0: It was no use. Caesar couldn't stop his Roman soldier. McAvenny was on the move. A straight choice between West Ham facing almost certain relegation and Arsenal poised to take the title. Frank chose West Ham, which speaks volumes about the McAvenny thought process. But just to clear everything up, Frank gave an interview to the television before he flew south.
1: Oh, that's football. No, I want it to stay, no, but have my cake and eat it, but there you go, that's life, you know. Because that's football, I mean, the burden, that. Know what I mean? Nah.
0: For the Celtic fans, it was yet another branch on their blossoming tree of woe. With the cup final looming, their morale was almost as low as Ted McMinn's IQ. But then, one May morning, the awakening Celtic fans were confronted with newspaper hoardings proclaiming the sensational news. Mo Johnston was coming home.
1: Yeah, as I say, I've done tremendous in France. But as I say, I'm a family man now, and as I say, I want my daughter to get a right good Scottish education, like what I had.
0: Mo, mo, super mo, mo, mo, super mo, mo, mo, super mo, super Morris Johnston left Parkhead with his fiancée and wearing the stupidest jersey you've ever seen. Things were finally knitting together nicely for Celtic, and on the eve of the match, a sense of calm excitement descended on the camp, and the players were in a relaxed, tense mood, but maybe that was because Chick Young was paying them a visit.
3: Hello, Paul. Well, here I am where I sit out today, and where that is here, surrounded by some of the Celtic squad who are with me now. Anton Rogan, if I can start with you, what are your thoughts about tomorrow?
4: I think it'll probably be a Saturday. And, could you repeat the question, please?
3: Maybe it'll be easier if I just move on to Tommy Burns. Tommy, are you looking forward to tomorrow? Or are you once again, perhaps, harking back, if I can, to three previous defeats, two particularly humiliating gubbings at the hands of the Rangers, the Teddy Bears, the Jers, the Sons of William, and think, well, in fact, worry, that if the defence doesn't get its act together,

0: you could get your arses felt tomorrow. Or do you think you might win?
1: Well, we'll just do our best, and hopefully on a day I'll be guided by God. And of course, my contact lenses.
0: Before a match, Tommy, I've heard it said that some players have little superstitions, you know, little rituals they like to perform. For example, Tom Forsyth, well, Big Tam, Jaws, another clugger, whom for some mysterious reason has been accorded legendary status, used to eat a raw nun before an Old Firm match. He probably had one that day he scored the winner against Celtic, and you must have been sick that day, Tommy, and on the 2.5 million occasions it's been shown since. Do you have any wee superstitions or rituals, Tom?
1: Yeah, apart from Mass, Communion, Extreme Unction, Confession and 5 decades of the Rosary, no.
0: Anton, do you?
2: I'm just happy the way things are, Chick. If I wasn't the left back for Celtic, I'd like to be a professional footballer.
0: Well, Paul, I'm joined now by Roy Aiken, Big Roy, the Bear, the Celtic and Scotland captain, whom has taken a lot of stick. I mean, a lot of stick. But I don't want to undermine his confidence, so let's leave that for the time being and turn our attention to tomorrow and the cup final at Hampden Park, scene of many of Roy's international performances, which have led to so much criticisms. How about it, Roy? Do you like being given so much stick by the press?
1: Hey, not particularly, Chick, but I'm a professional footballer and I've just got to go on with it.
0: And so say all of me, here, here. Let's end this campaign of criticism against Roy Aiken now. Roy, let's turn to the league. You received a lot of criticism over the Joe Miller penalty in your last outing against the glorious league-winning treble-seeking Rangers side. Don't you think, with hindsight, you should have accepted a captain's responsibility, or did you crap it?
1: Hey, not completely, Chick, but it was a big match and Joe felt confident, so I'll let him take it.
0: And of course he missed it, and the rebound. I'll bet the part in the dressing was magic after that, wasn't it?
1: We did some tough talking after that, some very tough talking. In fact, June, I was injured with a few late adjectives and missed the next 2 games.
0: So here we are, Paul, the eve of the cup final, Celtic's last chance to prevent a whitewash season. Will they do it, or will it be a totally miserable end to a terrible campaign? For one, I'll put it straight to you, who will win the cup, right?
1: We will win it.
0: Aye, but come on, Roy, you've got to say that. Who do you really think will win?
1: Us.
0: Ah, Roy, you're some man, always a joker. What about you, Tommy?
1: We will win the cup because of our pride, our determination and the novena I did just to make sure.
0: And finally yourself, Anton, who do you think will win the Scottish Cup?
1: I don't know. Who's playing?
3: The Rangers players, like their Celtic counterparts, also displayed a quiet confidence when blowing their own trumpet.
0: Terry Butcher, Big Till, Captain Courageous, if I can start with you. Champions again, you must be pleased.
4: Absolutely delighted, Chick. Every season we were the most consistent, we played the best football, and at the end of the day deserved to be champions.
0: And I take it, Ray Wilkins, Butch, Wilco, Wilkes, that you'd agree with that?
5: Yeah, I think I'll go along with everything Till's just said.
0: And Ian Ferguson, Fergie, I take it you'd concur with those sentiments?
4: What the kid?
0: Of course, it's been a special year for you, Ian, arriving on the international scene as you did.
4: Arriving on the that scene. Is that the same as getting a game with Scotland?
0: Well, Ian, you're certainly relaxed, able to crack jokes in the eve of the big one. Tell me, how do you personally prepare for such an occasion?
4: You'd need to ask Ben that.
0: Sure thing, Ian. Well, Terry, you won the Scottish Cup, you are the champions, only the Scottish Cup left. Are you going to win the treble?
4: Well, we're not even thinking about trebles. Only the next game coming up, that's all.
5: That's right. You take one game at a time. Professionals don't think about things like trebles until you've won them.
0: Ian?
2: Aye, the treble shells, the mother, champion, the champion, the... Push the rest of the words again.
3: Cup final day itself. The first problem the police had to deal with were unscrupulous ticket touts.
2: Okay, 2 stand tickets, 150 quid a pair. Come on, it's a snap.
3: Right, come on your way. Now come on, Mr. McGinn, I won't tell you again. Then they had to enforce the ban on inflammatory balloons, so Jerry McNee was lucky to get in. But the police dealt with it all in the time-honoured tradition. especially the violence.
6: Now remember, keep all the running battles and pub wrecking away from the stadium, and then we can officially call it a quiet cup final.
3: And then there was the match itself. A final that will be remembered for two things. One, that it was instantly forgettable, and two, the one flash of sheer complacency that decided the match. A duff passback from Gary Stevens, and soapy Joe Miller slipped in to slam it into the pokey. Rangers huffed and puffed, but couldn't blow down the Celtic defence. When the final whistle sounded, it marked the end of referee Bob Valentine's career, the end of Rangers' treble dream, and the start of a Celtic celebration.
0: Joe Miller, man of the match, you got the winner. How do you feel?
2: Oh, magic. You know this? I was so confident I scored my first goal. I put a fiver in myself.
0: So how much have you won?
2: Well, the odds were 10-1, so that's 10 times 5, that's it. Yeah, beauty. That's nearly 30 quid. Hey, everybody, the jelly tots are on me.
0: So, Joe, what are your immediate ambitions?
2: Oh, well, I'm really, really hoping to get a lot more caps.
0: For the full international team?
2: No, for my cap pistol. Pew, pew, pew, pew. Hey, can I go now, eh? Can I? Can I play in a bouncy castle, eh?
0: Peter Grant, how do you feel?
7: Hosanna, Hosanna, glory and excuse the deal. You know many parties in Philly's.
0: Excuse me, Peter, but how do you feel?
2: Hey, oh, but I've been totally ecstatic.
0: Because Celtic have won the cup?
2: Because Rangers have won the treble!
0: Mick McCarthy, Mick, if I can interrupt you for a second, a winner's medal, congratulations.
8: Hey, thanks very much, I'm delighted.
0: I thought you had an excellent match, and that's all the more creditable when you consider you've been carrying an injury since last week.
8: Yeah, that's right, that damaged knee, broken in 18 places. It was giving me a bit of bother at half time, and the doctor said it'll need an operation, so I said, well, hurry up then, operate. But he was halfway through it when ref said it was time to go back out. So he just closed it up with a few staples, slapped on some Germanine, and out I went.
0: And you're too euphoric to feel any pain?
8: No, I'm too stupid.
3: But for Rangers, it was a day somewhat tinged with perhaps just a hint of disappointment, as they continued their tradition of going out to wee teams in the cup. But Captain Terry Butcher was still able to act as spokesman for the team.
2: We wanted to win the treble!
3: But there was one more sensation yet to come. Super sub Graham Souness announced he'd retired after the match, which came as a shock. Everyone thought he'd retired during it. And so ended the domestics, with the old firm sharing the honours again. Attendances soaring and the game buoyant, even at international level. With Norway, Cyprus and France brushed aside like Archie McPherson's dandruff, and a draw with Yugoslavia, but that's just nitpicking, we're well on our way to realising our main ambition, that of failing miserably in our fifth World Cup finals in a row. But as we head for sunny Italy, let us not forget the spirit of the game, and remember, it's not the winning that counts. It's getting the 2 weeks on the piss away from your wife and Wayne's. For make no mistake, the Tartan Army will be there in body and spirits, clutching their programmes featuring pictures of players not even in the squad. And are you ready to accept that when the chips are up, we have the players capable of turning it off and putting their second-class stamp of authority on the game? But as they do, will a thought be spared for the pressures which bestow themselves upon our national team coach? Will they appreciate that he knows how utterly vital success is, that he knows every decision he makes affects the lives of millions? That's why the manager of Scotland must be a colossus, an inspirational visionary capable of carrying the nation, or somebody like Andy Roxburgh. Whether coping with defeat or victory, Andy remains careful, pragmatic, and ultimately dull. In fact, we would all be wondering if he had any life in him at all, but for seeing him prance around like a bank manager at an acid party following Richard Goff's extra day winner against Cyprus.
9: Well, okay, Cyprus made it sticky for us, but we kept the game on the boil and finally tasted the sweet fruits of victory.
3: In other words,
9: we were dead jammy.
3: Of course, it hasn't all been roses on the international scene. Pat Nevin still has the habit of withdrawing from the squad when he's 20 minutes into a match. And once again, several of our top players were stricken with a recurring complaint, the Rouse Cup, the only competition in world football to have a cult following. Scotland versus Chile, or as it is better known, Night of the Living Dead, did much to resurrect the famous Hampden snore. So much so that at half-time, pie and Ovaltine was the order of the day. And while the future of the annual Scotland-England match looks secure, from now on it's to be called Rangers A versus Rangers B. But the fact remains that this once proud fixture is now a tawdry debacle that has been devalued to the point that it should be cancelled. Although, if we win next year, I'd be prepared to reconsider. But generally speaking, Scotland's form has put the country on the crest of a tribal wave and had players determined to keep their places no matter what.
9: Yes, well, Coisty has been suffering from an old knee injury, but if Alistair proves to me he's fully fit, then he will certainly play at some stage of the game.
5: And if he isn't fit?
9: Well, he'll be on from the start.
3: Call-offs are a problem, but over the seasons, Andy has countered this brilliantly by compiling an extensive dossier of possible replacements. We know it better as Star Check in the Sunday Mail. But before we get too high on the hyperball which comes free with every Scotland campaign, let us apportion credit where it is due and recognise Andy's appointment for what it was. Yet another lucky guess in the 32-year career of Ernie Ayatollah Walker, who this year announced his retirement, which proves that it's not just all good things that must come to an end.
9: Yes, it's finally over. 32 years of a very difficult job, an extremely demanding position. Jetting around the world to watch football, living in all the top hotels, eating the finest continental cuisine. It's just one hassle after another. People think I've had it easy, but I'll remind them that I've sat through every game that Graham Sharp played for Scotland. But, you know, it's a funny game, football. I mean, here's me, who was rubbish at it, making it to the top. Makes you laugh, doesn't it? Well, certainly makes me smile anyway. Although I'm now retiring, there are still issues which I'd like to see settled. Like the way teams like Rangers continue to buy millions of pounds worth of talent and stifle the chances of the young players to break through. That's why we should applaud all those teams who still manage to produce players from their ranks without the million-pound buys and win nothing. Soccer casuals are another thing I'd like to see out of the game. These young lads in expensive clothes and trendy haircuts drunkenly causing havoc. But maybe this is something that Derek Ferguson will simply grow out of. One change which was discussed this year was the possible introduction of the English point system of 3 for a win, but the clubs couldn't agree on it. Aberdeen were happy with 3 points for a win, but they also wanted 4 for a draw. Kilmarnock, on the other hand, weren't happy at 3 points for a win. They wanted a gold medal and a fortnight's holiday for the team in Florida. And Queen of the South said, 3 points for a what? But I can now wash my hands from all these problems and enjoy my retirement. As well as being awarded the OBE, of course, I also received a lovely gold watch from the Cypriot international team manager, which was a lovely gesture. The only problem is it gains 7 minutes after every hour and a half.
3: But if nothing else, we have to acknowledge Ernie's efforts in bringing the under-16s World Cup finals to Scotland. In no time at all, this tournament was underway, and no sooner had the first ball been kicked when the Daily Record printed yet another free world chart. And the Sunday Mail inevitably snapped some of the Nigerian lads predictably kitted out in kilts and tartan bonnets. The competition was soon providing these promising lads a platform, a stage, at last some decent exposure, and from the Portuguese goalkeeper, some indecent exposure too. Tynecastle hosted the Scotland versus Portugal semi-final when 29,000 fans were able to watch a European team in the Hearts ground without having to pay 20 quid for a ticket. For the capacity crowd inside the ground, it was a perfect opportunity to sample the delights of skillful soccer. And for the 4,000 fans locked outside, an even better opportunity to scrape pennies down the side of Wallace Mercer's car. The final itself was like any other Scottish World Cup campaign. After all the hype in the press and the traditional McCormick cartoon, we got gubbed. But let's not take anything away from the Saudis, except maybe a photocopy of their birth certificates. They played well, and being world champions was something for them to tell their grandchildren when they phoned them after the match. Despite the disappointment suffered by our young lions, they can at least console themselves with the thought that they have their whole footballing future ahead of them. For many, the future is a thing of the past. For let us not forget that in this ultra-commercial world, there are still those who grace the grass and abhor the ash, not for the money, but for the sheer insanity of it.
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0: At the piano is Colin Sell, and your chairman is Humphrey Littleton.
1: Hello and welcome to a special edition of I'm Sorry I Haven't a Clue. Everybody loves a turkey at Christmas lunchtime, and so we're here to provide one. Complete with vegetables, Tim Brooke Taylor and Willie Rushton on my right. Graham Garden and Barry Cryer on my left. And sitting next to me, of course, bursting with goodwill and silicone, our scorer, Samantha.
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1: And ladies and gentlemen, you may just have heard the Queen's Christmas broadcast. Well, Her Majesty has now vacated her seat and takes her place in the audience. So if you're ready, ma'am, we'll begin. And the first game we're going to play is called Season's Greetings. The first sign that Christmas is coming is when Christmas cards start appearing in the shops, sometime in March. But what sort of Christmas cards have the famous been sending this year? I'd like the teams to come up with their suggestions. We're going to start with you, Graham.
3: Yes, the message...
4: Your Majesty, Your Majesty.
3: This year from the Reverend Ian Paisley is... Peace on earth! Goodwill to all men! A hospital spokesman described Dr. Paisley's condition as stable.
1: Tim.
5: I got a... A little Christmas rhyme in this this one is, Christ is born on Christmas Day, in a stable he is hid. Spread the news without delay, but don't tell bloody Sid.
1: Barry.
4: Well, Your Majesty, my lords, ladies and gentlemen, I found
5: anything for an OBE.
4: I found a historic Christmas card, actually. It was from Gauguin to Van Gogh. Which said, Merry Christmas and Happy New Year. Hope you got the new pair of spectacles.
1: Willie.
4: Your Majesty.
3: He was noted for his sense of humour, wasn't he, Gauguin?
4: Oh, yes, Gauguin. He was a lad.
6: I don't want to interrupt.
4: Go ahead, stopped you before.
6: Thank you very much. This comes from Sir Robert Armstrong in Australia, where he's probably going to spend the rest of his days. It's addressed to Mrs. Thatcher, and he says, I wish you every happiness for the festive season. Please note I'm being economical with the truth.
5: I've got a message here from Mrs. Thatcher to the rest of us. It says, I hope you all enjoy these public holidays, because next year I'm going to privatise them.
4: Another historic one. It was from Nelson to Lady Hamilton, which said, weather lovely here. See you in the new year. Thanks for the half bottle of Optrex.
5: Well, at least it's harmless.
6: I received a sampler. You know, one of those other tasteful things with words knitted on them from Princess Michael of Kent. It said, God bless you, Tiny Tim, copyright PMK 1986.
4: I've got one from an air hostess that just says, ding dong merrily on high. I don't understand it.
1: Any more? Good. Right, we'll go on. We'll go on now to the point where I give the teams advance warning of the late arrivals that they'll be introducing at the end of the program. We've had a very novel suggestion for this week's ball from a doctor, Dr. Chris Barraclough. He suggested the late arrivals at the Christmas ball.
6: Good Lord.
4: I want a second opinion.
1: So, teams, you've got to start thinking now.
6: Christmas.
1: Make of a change. Course. We're going to play the game called Just a Minute.
3: We can play that later.
1: We're going to play the game called Just a Minim, which is a musical round in which the team members attempt to sing a song for a minute without hesitation, repetition, or deviation. Our special festive song is On the First Day of Christmas. And we'll start on my right here with Tim Brooke Taylor

0: free. That was a second 24 hours about December the 25th. Your false flame dispatched in my direction.
1: Haven't said two turtle doves previously.
0: Two turtle
2: yes.
0: doves.
2: Hesitation. No. Gross hesitation.
3: I call it
4: no,
3: timing.
4: No, not gross, but
3: musical
4: it was hesitation.
3: Timing.
2: You may
0: two
2: call it
0: two turtle
2: timing.
0: Doves.
4: It was to be quiet.
2: Oh, you're so masterful.
4: Barry, you can take up the song.
2: I wish I hadn't said that now. Are we on two?
3: Hesitation.
2: Two.
4: Yes,
2: two.
4: Quite right. Carry on, Tim. Challenge.
2: Repetition of hesitation.
4: Okay, carry on, Greg.
2: No, I withdraw.
4: Go on. Go on.
0: Two turtle doves and...
4: What? Challenge from Tim.
3: Deviation. What's he doing with these two turtle doves?
0: Quite.
4: I think he's about to tell us.
3: Oh, right.
2: Ding dong merrily on high.
4: Carry on, Graham.
2: What? Nothing to do with swan upping. Carry on.
4: Carry on, Graham.
0: And a game bird in a fruit bush.
4: Graham Garden wins.
0: Upon the.
4: Oh, wait a minute, he's got another verse. Will it ever end?
0: Diurnal period of Yuletide, my missus dispatched in my direction three French hens, a pair of tortoise like pigeons, and a bit of a ridge in a.
4: Challenge from Willie Rusk.
1: Thank you, Willie. Before. Yes. End of the part. I mean, as tasteless to say a part in a pear tree as it is to say a ridge.
4: Yes, I think you can take it up from there, Willie.
1: Oh. Yeah, several days prior to January the 17th, my paramour put on a train for calling birds. Trois
4: challenge from
1: poules françaises.
2: Repetition.
1: It's a fresh tarts, as far as I know. Two fowl I didn't recognise, and a pheasant in a conifer. Yet again, 5 days after she started, my beloved got hold of those people you always hear advertising, higher than the highest mountain, how many... Anyway, it arrived. What day was I doing? I can't read this. 5 gold rings. A quartet of telephonists.
2: We resign.
4: Oh. I think you're very wise. Right.
1: Oh, no, no, no.
4: Now, I'm sorry I haven't a clue. Wouldn't be complete without a round of everyone's favourite game, Mornington Crescent. So this edition of I'm Sorry I Haven't a Clue won't be complete. Mornington Crescent Station is closed at Christmas, so it's impossible to play the game. We'll go on to the round called Good News, Bad News. Bejeweled lady in the front row complaining bitterly. Right, don't nod off, Mum. Might need you later. This is a seasonal version of Good News, Bad News. Someone I'm about to nominate will start with some good news, and the next person will give us the corresponding bad news, and the next person gives us the good news, and so on until I press the buzzer, which goes like that. And we'll start with you, Tim Brooke Taylor.
3: Oh, Brooke Taylor. Mom, good news, it's nearly 1987.
2: Bad news, it's still 1986.
1: Good news. What a year it's been. For example, London rubber is shot through the roof.
2: Speak for yourself. Bad news. Princess Michael of Kent. That's it.
3: Good news. Andy and Fergie tied the knot.
2: They'd have been better off with shares in the London Rubber Company.
3: Yeah.
1: Good news! Japanese business is moving into Britain.
5: Bad news, it's now going to be called the Rundon Lubber Company.
4: We've got time for another round of that, so we'll start with you, Graham. Give us some good news.
5: Yeah, good news. I've just finished stuffing the turkey.
3: Bad news. It didn't respect me afterwards.
1: Good news, I've just pulled a cracker.
3: Bad news, he didn't respect me afterwards either.
5: Good news, Cilla Black is doing Puss in Boots this year.
3: Bad news, it was Timothy White's and Taylor's last year.
1: Good news, I'm looking forward to seeing Bonnie Langford in Cinders.
6: Bad news, I've run out of matches.
5: Good news, I'm looking forward to seeing Tommy Steele's Buttons opening next week.
3: Bad news, you're on your own.
4: Okay, right, let's go on to the next game, called What I've Always Wanted. I want our teams to tell us what they got for Christmas, what they said to the giver, and what they meant. And we'll start with you, Willie Rushton.
7: This is the letter. Dear wise men, deeply flattered by your gift of gold and frankincense, but why the polyfiller?
4: That's good, yes. Graham. What?
5: Pair of socks. To which the response is, they'll go very nicely with the tie you gave me last year. Straight into the dustbin.
7: Dear Hot. Auntie, thank you for the electric razor and aftershave. I think your need is greater than mine.
8: What a very ingenious present. You actually did make it out of bottle tops, you mean swine.
3: Basically, the use of one is, you shouldn't have, which means you shouldn't have.
7: Dear Uncle Bob.
3: Hello, young Willie.
7: Thank you for the year's subscription to the Daily Mirror. It could save a fortune in cat litter.
4: I'll tell you what.
7: Tell us what, Uncle Hump.
4: We'll go on to the next game, which is called Christmas Paranoia. Now, listen carefully. Team A decides that there's something wrong with Team B, and Team B have to guess what is wrong with themselves by asking questions. Team A reply in a manner appropriate to Team B's affliction, and the aim is to make Team B paranoid. It'll all be quite simple as it unfolds. And Graham and Barry's seasonal affliction is now going up on our audience computer. Here's your mystery voice to tell you at home.
9: They think they are turkeys. Turkeys.
4: Barry and Graham, will you start your questioning, please?
5: So we're paranoid in this round, are we? Has this got anything...
3: Are you making a bid for chairmanship?
2: The job's wide open.
3: So is the scorer. Sorry, you were saying.
2: Club rules.
5: Dear me.
2: Crumbs.
5: No offence, ma'am.
4: Right.
2: She's a sport, she won't mind.
4: Right, carry on.
5: Has this anything to do with Christmas?
7: Don't think about Christmas at all.
3: No.
7: It'll only make you uneasy.
5: Is it to do... Do we find Christmas a less than festive prospect?
3: It's a question of the way you look at it.
2: We think we're Scrooge.
3: We know.
7: By whom?
3: No.
7: What did you say? I don't think anyone has ever sunk that low.
3: You're...
5: So we're not looking forward to Christmas?
3: No.
2: We think we're turkeys.
7: Yeah.
4: Well done, Barry. Got it in one. Right.
2: Tim
4: and Willie's seasonal affliction is now going up on the computer, and here once again is the mystery voice.
9: They think they are Jewish. Jewish.
4: Tim and Willie, will you start the questioning now?
3: Are we both afflicted this way?
2: I don't like the word afflicted.
5: No.
3: Is this some ism type thing we have?
2: Not to me, it isn't. No, no.
6: Is it festive?
3: You're trying to be very nice to us because we think that we're a minority of some sort.
2: Well...
5: No, we're not trying to be nice.
2: No, no, you don't. Oh.
3: So what are you being very nice about? We think we're talented. No.
2: Well, this is often the case.
5: Ah.
3: Well, this is fun.
6: We're festive balls. Dangle from the ceiling, twinkling in the lights.
2: No.
3: Well, thanks for the help. It's really good, isn't it? The way they're bringing us along, I think.
6: We're the three Maggie, as if one wasn't enough.
4: You've got about 10 seconds to overtake Barry and Graham and win this round from behind.
6: I'm past 10.
3: I've lost the will to live.
5: To you, 9.
4: They're not going to get it, are
3: we're
4: they?
3: Jewish, obviously.
6: Ah!
4: Jewish. We normally, in other times in the year, have a round which is called Mad Wriggle, which involves blues and calypso. And although it involves our pianist Colin Sell, this is another musical round. Each team will give us a... Each team will give us a folk song, a blues, or a carol, or a calypso on a specified festive subject. Tim and Willie, would you like to give Graham and Barry their subject?
3: Yes, I think a Christmas blues. Something snappy like a little boy the night before Christmas, just want to set the picture, wandering around the home, and he sees, sounds like a Spielberg film, this, and sees something that surprises him.
2: Could you be more specific?
3: Blues. Blues.
10: I woke up Christmas morning. I was quite disturbed because... So we were...

0: But I swear I saw Daddy kissing Santa Claus.
1: Right. Graham and Barry, you'd like to give Willie and Tim their subject, I'm sure.
2: We'd like them to sing an Australian carol to the tune of Holly and the Ivy.
3: Alas, Santa in a grotto is Australian and gay.
0: His beard is all blue rinsed. How chintzy is his sleigh?
3: His robes are all gold lame. His lips are cerise.
1: Butch bit, huh?
0: And if he comes down our chimney, I'm calling the police.
4: This channel is currently offline for essential maintenance and will be back as soon as possible. Please check back soon.
1: Individual Christmas pudding. I want them to do it without using their hands. First one to finish his pudding wins a year's supply of Bernard Matthews turkey roast. The losers get 2 years' supply of Bernard Matthews turkey roast. And start eating now.
5: Ow.
1: Barry Crowe's pudding is getting dangerously near the edge of the desk. Meanwhile, Tim Brooke Taylor is...
5: This one's got a sprig of holly on the top.
6: You didn't tell me there's a sixpence inside. I've swallowed a sixpence.
1: Willie Rushton's making no headway whatsoever.
0: I hope this pudding's had a blood test.
1: Barry Crowe's quietly making headway. This is one of the worst sights of 1986. Sit down, Graham Grant.
6: Finished, Tom.
5: My, that was good.
1: Unfortunately, your partner hasn't begun yet, so...
6: He ate it. Mine's attacked the audience. He's got a corgi by the leg.
1: Actually,
2: mine was
1: Barry
2: very chewy.
1: Barry Cryer and Graham Garden win that one on
2: quite right.
1: And we rush on now to the round that's called Crackers. We finished our puddings and it's time for the teams now to pull their crackers and to tell us what's inside them. So teams, would you pull your crackers, please?
2: All right.
1: Okay, Barry, what's inside yours?
2: It's a Derek Jameson hat. That should fit all of us.
1: And who...
5: Mine's...
1: Willie. Oh, no, Tim, sorry.
5: You mine's better. Unfortunately a British cracker. It doesn't work over Christmas.
1: Willie, what have you got in yours?
6: A nice motto. Unfortunately, it's printed in Taiwanese.
1: Tim, you pulled your cracker before the others, so what have you got in yours?
5: I got a Westland helicopter in mine. Oh, and a bicycle for Norman Tebbit. Speed things up, we take the saddle off it.
6: I thought he said get on your bisexual. I was very confused for about 6 months.
7: Here's one.
2: Here's a motto.
7: What do you get if you fasten your fly up too fast? A zippity doodah.
2: Audience, I've got to show you this. It says, date this antique. Underneath it says, Derby Japan dish, 1811.
6: That's the price.
5: It's, or Edwina Curry's, she sometimes thought.
6: That's interesting, because I got this inflatable woman. And you blow it up and release it, and it goes... all round the room doing a very reasonable impression of Edwina Curry.
8: I've got a motto here. I'm not going to believe this one. I got this out of a cracker just now, and it says, un raseur est celui qui se met à vous parler au moment où vous voulez.
5: You think that's funny, won't you hear this bit?
8: Qu'il vous écoute.
2: It's the way he tells it.
5: Yes, exactly.
6: This is an interesting one. I think it must be

0: Herod's cracker, because this is a motto aimed, I think, for our friends from the Gulf. It says, may your camels prosper and increase, mate in profusion, and bear fruit prolifically, but not in your living room.
1: Okay, teams, I think we've got all we can out of that round. Here's a round where I sit back and do nothing.
2: Oh.
1: While the teams give us their late arrivals at the Christmas ball.
3: Shall we get the people called Chris out of the way early on? Will you welcome, please, Mr. and Mrs. Must Comes But Once a Year, and their son, Chris.
4: Mr. and Mrs. Gullbells, and their daughter, Jean Gullbells, who goes all the way, I believe.
5: Ah, Her Majesty. Somebody is taking a cushion across to her with a peach on it. Oh, it's the traditional Queen's speech.
4: Will you be upstanding for Parson Snows? He's going to do Grace. She's amazing. Right.
3: And there's Mr. and Mrs. A Manger and their son Wayne.
0: Another Arab. Abu Yusuf. Abu Yusuf, a merry little Christmas.
4: Mr. and Mrs. Once a Year, and their son, who specialises in hair accessories, known to us all as Christmas Comes Bert, once a year. Combs Bert.
3: Combs.
4: I've written this very closely to the paper.
3: Will you welcome, please? Concentrate, please. Will you welcome, please, Mr. and Mrs. Ings, with their midget son, who plays football for Leighton, and is expecting some sympathy from you. So would you welcome, please, Wee Freak Ings from Orient.
4: Closely followed by an obscene drunken chap from Copenhagen. Yes, it's Rude Olaf, the red-nosed reindeer.
5: Welcome return, please, for Christmas. Arthur White and Emma Dreaming. Emma Dreaming, Arthur White, Christmas.
3: Don't forget Mayor Daisby, Mary Ann Bright.
2: Oh.
3: Anna May Hall, York Rees. Mrs. B. White.
4: There's Harry Opping Days to Christmas. He's just down on the invitation list as 8 shopping days to Christmas.
0: Her Majesty will be pleased to see the Earl Spencer. Probably not so pleased to see his second wife, who he refers to happily as reindeer.
4: Oh, there's Father Christmas. Don't go too near. He suffers from halitoho-ho-ho-hosis.
1: All good things come to an end.
3: But not yet. Because there are Mr. and Mrs. City and their son, the Prince, David, who only did one wicked thing in the whole of his life, and he's known as One Sin Royal David.
5: Yeah. Usually from Spain.
1: Juan Sin. Ladies and gentlemen, I'm sure that all the teams...
3: Don't tell El Cid.
4: Don't tell.
1: I'm sure the teams will join with me in hoping that you're having a happy and festive Christmas, and I'm sure you are, especially if you're listening to the repeat. That's all for now, and join us again sometime next year for another series of I'm Sorry I Haven't a Clue. Goodbye.
6: Deborah Taylor, Barry Cryer, Graham Garden and Willie Rushton were being given silly things to do by Humphrey Littleton, with Colin Sell setting some of them to music. The programme was produced by Paul Mayhew Archer.
7: Put the sun into summer with ITV and this week's TV Times. 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
7: 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So put the sun into summer with this week's TV Times.
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0: We present Tony Hancock, Sidney James, Bill Kerr, Hattie Jakes, and Kenneth Williams in...
1: Hancock's Arthur.
2: For the last time, we are not having any decorations.
3: Oh, but Tub, you can't have Christmas without any decorations.
2: This lad can.
4: I don't hold with them. Stupid custom. I'm not having bits of coloured paper hanging from my ceiling, matey. I spent 30 bob having this room done out, and I'm not having it... I'm not having pinholes all over it.
3: Well, at least we can have a tree.
2: We are not having a tree. Horrible, messy things. Only have to knock them, and you've got showers of green needles all over the place. I've only got to come running down in my rope sandals one morning, I'll have feet like pincushions. No, thank you.
3: Well, that's a fine thing. Sitting down at Christmas dinner with no decorations and no tree.
2: What Christmas dinner?
5: Well, surely we're going to have Christmas dinner.
2: No. Turkey, 5 bob a pound. Pork, 2 bob a trotter. Puddings, and with tanners in, I may add. Mince pies, nuts, tangerines, ruinous. We're not having any. Egg and chips, a mug of cocoa, and straight up to bed, that's me.
3: Oh, but Tub,
2: I have spoken, do you mind? Christmas is going to be just like any other day in this house. Dead miserable. So put that in your pudding and stir it.
5: You're a mean old skinflint. Doesn't Christmas mean anything to you?
6: Bah, humbug.
2: I hate Christmas.
5: Have you no heart? This is the time of the year when one should open one's heart to one's fellow beings. The time to forgive one's enemies. Peace on earth and goodwill to all men. The time...
2: That's it. Go on, girl. Have a go. Look at her, the spirit of Christmas. Shove a wand in her hand, half a yard of tinsel round her, she'll be well away. Just the right size for that tree in Trafalgar Square.
3: Top, I have lived with you, off you, for many years. But I didn't think that even you could be so heartless at Christmas time. You are my friend no longer. I shall collect all my belongings and leave these cheap rooms.
2: All your belongings? A picture of Sydney Harbour Bridge and a boomerang. Go on then, go on, leave. Go on, go on. Go down the workhouse for a few weeks. You'll get some pudding down there. Christmas. Christmas, what a lot of rubbish. It's a racket. All the prices go up. You can spend pounds if you're not careful. Well, I'm not going to. Not an extra penny is leaving my purse. I certainly can't afford any Christmas jollification.
5: Oh, listen, carol singers.
2: Hello, more expense. Quick, put the lights out. Hide behind the curtain.
3: Where are they, Grizzly?
5: Over there. See them? Oh, three little boys. Oh. With a little lantern. Oh,
2: aren't
5: they sweet?
2: God, dear, oh, dear. Look at them. Straight out of a Giles cartoon. Quick, quick, get back, get back. They're coming up the path. Shh, shh.
7: Not bad next door, too, Bob. Yeah. That's £18 tonight. I told you it was a better racket than paper rounds. I think we'll make this the last one.
8: All right.
7: We'll do Good King Wenceslas in C sharp, softly and with feeling.
8: Yeah.
7: Now, remember, no gabbling. It's a Christmas carol, so put warmth and sincerity into every word.
8: Uh-huh.
7: As though we really meant it.
8: Yes.
7: Right. 1, 2, 3.
9: Good King Wenceslas!
7: That's enough.

0: Heads, clear off.
1: Give us some money, you old fat rotter. Give
2: up. How dare you? Get off my land before I have one of me turned.
3: I say, little boys, here you are. Here's 2 shillings for you. And a Merry Christmas.
4: Oh, thank you, kind lady. And a Merry Christmas to one and all. All except him.
2: Oh, go on. Clear off. I'll set the dogs on you.
4: Peery nose.
1: Oh, fat legs.
2: 4 eyes.
5: Wooden face.
2: Potty neck.
3: Oh, come in. Grown man shouting down the street at little children.
2: Well, did you hear what they were calling me? Oh, fat legs, pudding face, and beery nose. My worst enemy couldn't say I was a beery nose. I didn't get this nose from beer. If they'd said claret conk, they would have been nearer the mark. It's not good enough. I got me home back, though. That little one didn't like it when I called him Spotty Neck. That struck home. Soft spot with him, I shouldn't wonder. Those other two will put it around. That'll be his name for life now. Beery nose.
3: You ought to be ashamed of yourself. Treating small children like that.
2: Well, I hate kids. Horrible things. All skinny legs and big boots.
6: You were a kid yourself once.
2: I was not. Well, not like them anyway. I was a little picture. Me velvet suit, me curly hair. I didn't have it cut till I was 14. Me little... Please. Me little button-up shoes and a hoop and a stick. Small smash. And I was clever, a child prodigy, you know. I was writing poetry at 9.
6: So was I.
2: Well, you still do. I mean, there's been complaints in the local paper about it. I'm sorry, I just can't bring myself to get on with kids. They don't like me and I don't like them. A permanent state of war exists between me and anybody under the age of 15. I hate kids and I hate Christmas, so leave me alone and let me wallow.
3: Misery.
2: Hello, more of them. Sling a bucket of water out the window.
3: No, wait a minute. I recognize that voice. It's Sidney.
6: It can't be. He's standing out there in short trousers and school cap.
2: That's him. He's on the fiddle again.
7: Gathering winter fuel. Money for the carol singer, sir?
2: Come off it, Sid. The short trousers aren't fooling anybody. I'd recognize those legs anywhere. Great hairy things with bumps on them. What's the big idea?
7: No harm. I'm just trying to find a few coppers for Christmas.
2: I'll find a few with helmets on if you don't clear off.
7: You wouldn't want to see me wandering the streets at Christmas time.
3: Of course not, Sidney. You can come and spend Christmas here with us.
2: He cannot. For the last time, we are not celebrating Christmas.
7: Well, at least you can see I've got a roof over my head and a bite to eat.
3: Yes, that's the least you can do.
2: All right, then. 12 and 6 for your lodgings and 3 and 6 for your Christmas dinner.
7: Well, where do I sleep and what do I eat?
2: In the dog kennel, 2 Polish eggs and 1/2 spud.
7: All right, then. Well, I tell you what, I'll come in and put up the decorations. All the balloons and paper chains and tinsel.
2: That's going to look a bit silly in the dog kennel, isn't it? Well, it's certainly not going up in this house.
7: Oh, blimey, who ever heard of Christmas without decorations?
2: Look, if I hear one more word about kids, decorations and Christmas, I'm kicking you all out in the street. Then you can hang your balloons and bells on a telegraph pole and have the time of your lives. And I hope it rains. I'm going to bed and read me copy of Bleak House. More carol singers. Where's me shotgun? I'll spray him with buckshot. What do you want?
8: Good evening, brethren.
2: Oh. Oh, hello, Vicar. I... My word, you nearly had an overcoat full of Tintex then. What brings you here on a night like this? You haven't got your box with you.
8: No, I'm not collecting tonight.
2: Well, come in then and have a warm round the candle.
8: I come round on behalf of the needy orphans of the parish.
2: Yes, I was wondering if you got my letter. I've been on my own for many years now. Being a proud man, I don't like to rely on charity, but I must admit a few quid and a couple of food parcels would help tide me over the festive season.
8: I don't think you understand. I've come round to thank you for your very generous offer.
2: Generous offer? Not me, no. I think you've got the wrong ankle. There's a lot of us about, you know. There's a couple of them playing football.
8: Well, there's no need to be modest, my son. You're the man. 23 railway.

0: cutting stream. We really do appreciate what you're doing.
1: What am I doing?
0: It's not everyone who can so kindly open their home and their hearts at Christmas time to 2 12-year-old orphans.
1: Who, me? Kids in this house? No, I don't think so. You've made a mistake. Kids are allergic to me. Every time they come within a few yards of me, they come out in bruises, you know. It's a strange thing.
0: No, there's no mistake. You sent a letter in answer to our appeal.
1: I didn't see any appeal, and I certainly didn't send any letter.
0: But you did. I have your letter here. Look on your headed notepaper. Tony, hasn't it turned out nice again, Hancock?
1: That's my notepaper, all right. Show me. Dear Vicar, we should be only too pleased at taking 2 orphans for Christmas. Rest assured, we look after them and feed them and give them the best Christmas they've ever had. Signed on behalf of Tony Hancock, Griselda Pugh, secretary. Excuse me a minute.
2: Ow!
1: Don't worry. She'll be all right when the swelling goes down. I was saying, there's been a terrible mistake. I'm not having any kids here, much as I love them, of course, but I won't be here. No, I'll be off on the high seas tomorrow. I'm off, yes. I've been away for years. We're going whaling, you know. Down the Straits of Magellan, round the old Spice Isles. We're after the white one, I think. Very important. They couldn't go without me. I'm the one who throws the darts.
0: Look, naturally, we wouldn't send the children to you empty-handed.
1: Couldn't possibly cancel it now. It's all settled. We leave on the morning tide.
0: Each of them will bring a pudding, a turkey, and £5 pocket money.
1: Will you bring them round, or shall I send the car?
3: Boys, hurry up with those decorations. The children will be here soon.
1: I'm doing this under protest. You realize that, don't you? Don't think you've got the better of me. The minute those kids have gone, down they come.
4: Ah, shut up. Well, listen, more like it, isn't it? A few decorations make all the difference, eh? Nice of you to put them up, Hancock. Nice of you to provide them.
5: Yeah. Run a paint roller over a sheet of newspaper, cut it into strips. It's amazing what you can do.
1: Well, you didn't expect me to buy shop-made ones, did you? Threaten to pack it and provide your own lick. Those paper bells, 2 and 6 each, that's ridiculous. What's wrong with these? Little ingenuity, that's all.
5: Plant pots with crepe paper stuck round them.
1: And very effective, too. You don't need to pay these fancy prices. Just use your noddle. I reckon this whole room's been decorated for 9p. Half of that was for the tree.
4: Yeah, don't it look like it? 6 bits of privet nailed to a broom handle.
1: It was either that or paint one on the wall, so keep quiet.
5: What about some presents for the kids to hang on the Christmas tree?
1: You can wrap up my shaving kit and my spare pipe.
4: For a boy and a girl aged 12?
1: Well, with a bit of luck, they'll give them back to me.
3: Have you finished yet? They're due here any minute.
1: Oh, this'll do. Sprinkle a few nuts around, mix up the cob nuts with the conkers, put them on the sideboard. Here you are, here's a tanner bar of chocolate. Now, break it up and put it in the bowl. That's it. Keep them going for 3 or 4 days, that will. They've never had it so good.
3: Oh, that'll be the children.
1: I'll go.
6: Mr. Hancock?
1: Yes?
6: We're the orphans.
1: Merry Christmas. Where's the pudding?
3: Give them a chance to get in. Come in, children. Make yourselves at home.
1: Yes, make yourselves at home. Have you brought the turkeys with you?
6: Well, let's get our coats off.
1: Leave them on. There'll be no fires in this house, matey. Come on, hand the grub over.
6: All right, there you are.
3: I'll take the food.
1: Where are you taking it?
3: To the kitchen. I'm going to cook it.
1: I can't wait that long. I'm having it as it is.
6: Ah, don't be soppy. It's got to be cooked.
1: I don't know what you're worrying about. You're not having any.
6: It's our food. We brought it. We'll tell the vicar.
1: There's no need to tell the vicar. It's for your own good. Highly seasoned food like turkeys and puddings is not for young stomachs like yours. We've got some young chickens for you. Very young chickens.
6: Oh, good.
1: They're Polish with shells round them. very novel indeed, they are. Now, you got anything else on you?
6: Yes, we've got £5 spending money each, which we're holding on to.
1: Why?
6: Because they're not going the same way as the turkeys and puddings.
1: I don't like the inference, but you'd... Come in. This is the living room.
6: Cool. What a dump. Even the orphanage was better than this.
1: Now, listen, Titch. I think you and I better have a little talk. I don't like the way things are shaping. Let's start now as we mean to go on. You scratch my back, and I'll scratch yours. You be nice to me, and I'll be nice to you. You cause trouble for me, I cause trouble for you, right?
6: Right.
1: What about the 5 quid?
6: We're not having it.
1: I do hate suspicious kids. Now go on, get in the living room and sit down.
2: Where's the telly?
1: We haven't got one.
2: Michael, I'll get the coats, you get the food, and we'll get the bus back to the orphanage.
1: You stay where you are. Why did I have to get a couple of kids like you two?
6: Because all the kids in the home tossed up, and we lost.
1: Ah, very funny. When can you see your room? Come on, you might as well meet the rest of the household, just to see what you're up against. This... here, this is your Uncle William.
7: Hello, kids. I'm very pleased to meet you. How about giving your uncle a nice big kiss, kiddo?
2: He fancies himself, doesn't he?
6: Kiddo, I don't trust him. Did you hear that accent? He's a foreigner.
7: I'm not. I'm Australian.
6: Where's your pouch?
7: I haven't got a pouch. You're getting me mixed up with a kangaroo.
6: You mean those funny-looking animals with tiny heads and big feet?
7: Yeah, that's them.
6: Where's your pouch?
1: Yes, they're not so bad when you get to know them, are they? Now, this here is your Uncle Sidney.
8: Hello, children.
6: Mr. Hancock?
1: Yes?
6: Here's our spending money. I think you had better look after it for us.
8: What do you mean? What are you implying?
1: They know they're no mugs. Can't fool kids. They're like dogs. They can see straight through you. Certainly I'll keep the money for you.
2: Can we have a receipt?
8: All right.
1: All right. Well, that's it. That's the lot. You've met them all now.
6: Who was the well-built lady?
1: Well-built? Do you know, that's the kindest thing anybody's ever said about her. That's Miss Pugh, my secretary.
8: And my girlfriend, so watch it.
6: I think we all ought to watch it. She's been long enough putting that food away.
1: I forgot about that. You've got a point there. Miss Pugh!
3: Coming! Well, I've put all the food away.
1: And we all know how you can put it away, don't we? What have you done with it?
3: I've put it in the larder.
1: What's that brown stain round your lips? That's Christmas pudding, I'll be bound.
3: Oh, I only had a little taste to see if there were enough currants in it.
1: I bet they've all gone now.
2: Well, if you people don't mind, we'd like to see our rooms.
3: Of course, dear. Now, the little boy is in Mr. Hancock's room.
1: He is not. He is on the piano stool.
3: He's in your room. I moved all your stuff out.
1: Well, you can move it all back again. I'm not sleeping on the landing.
3: I know you're not. You're in the bath.
1: I am not, I refuse. That tap drips, I'll get me boots wet.
3: Well, don't sleep in your boots.
1: I always sleep in my boots. There might be a fire. Well, you've got to be ready for these things. I'm not being carried down a ladder in bare feet with the whole neighborhood looking at me. Old plates exposed there, good grief. After all, we Hancocks have our pride.
2: Where am I going to sleep?
3: You can have William's room, dear.
7: Oh, no, where am I going?
3: You're out in the dog kennel with Sidney.
8: Oh, blimey, the dog snores bad enough, but him.
3: Well, come on, everybody, it's getting late. Bedtime. We don't want to be up late on Christmas morning.
2: Where do we hang our stockings?
1: On the clothesline with the rest of the washing.
6: Will Father Christmas know they're there?
1: Father Christmas, well, yes. Come over here.
6: Yeah?
1: I've heard on the grapevine that Father Christmas is having it a bit rough this year. So he's having to make a small charge for his presents. Yes, it's tragic, isn't it?
6: Yeah.
1: Very sad, really. If I were you, I'd leave the fiver in your stocking as a sort of nominal payment.
6: Mm-hmm.
1: Like the free health service, you know. I wouldn't be at all surprised if he threw in a little wooden fire engine or something.
6: for £5, is it?
4: Well, I'll see what other junk I've got in the cupboard. I mean, I'll make a personal representation to him. He knows me. We're old friends, you know. Oh, many's the time me and his reindeer have gone to stag parties together.
6: And to think he makes a living out of it.
4: Not so much of the old lip. Now, get your stocking and put the money in it, right?
6: Right.
4: Good night.
6: Good night.
4: What a nasty man I am.

0: Everybody, dinner's ready. Come and get your Christmas dinner.
1: No, we've gone on strike.
0: Why? What's wrong?
2: We put our money in our stockings, and when we woke up this morning, it had gone.
1: And there were no presents in them either.
3: No, hard luck, never mind. I expect old Father Christmas has given them to children who haven't got anything.
2: Well, we haven't got anything.
3: Well, you're not as badly off as some kids. I mean, you're having a good time, aren't you?
2: No.
4: And unless we get some presents or our money back, we're going to tell the vicar.
3: Now, you don't want to do that. Now, perhaps Father Christmas is late this year. He's been held up. It's shocking trouble he has these days, you know. I mean, all these modern flats with central heating and no chimneys. Wriggling in and out of those radiator pipes. It's no joke.
2: He's never been late any other year.
1: No. We're going to tell the vicar.
3: No. He may have been. He may have left the toys somewhere. I'll bet he's left them in that old cupboard under the stairs. Well. So he has. Look, a nice fort and some soldiers.
5: Put them back, they're mine.
3: Shut up, it's all on a good cause.
1: I don't want them.
3: He's a right misery, this one. What's wrong with them?
1: They're cardboard. They're not much good.
3: Not much good. They amuse Bill for hours, they do.
6: Never mind, children. We'll think of something. Come and have your dinner.
3: Yes, come and have your dinner, you ungrateful little perishers.
5: Well, we're all set. Bring on the turkey.
6: Sydney, bring the turkey in.
7: Here it is.
8: Where? On the plate, just there, behind that spud.
5: That was an 18-pound turkey when it started.
3: Miss Pugh, what have you been doing? You said you could cook.
6: It's frizzled up, that's all. It wasn't my fault. While I was cooking it, I had to keep taking it out of the oven.
3: Why?
6: Its feathers kept catching alive.
8: Well, what's done is done. Let's get on with the carving. Here, you have a go.
3: Oh, don't bother. Varnish it and stick it on the roof. I've always wanted a weathercock.
8: Well, egg and chips, I think, gentlemen?
1: We want our turkey.
3: You'll get a taste of my curly-toed slipper in a minute.
1: It couldn't taste any worse than this lot.
8: Hey, look, what about the Christmas pudding? Let's start on that.
6: Well, I was going to tell you about that.
5: What has happened to the Christmas pudding?
6: I don't know. I put it in the pressure cooker, turned the gas up, and the last time I saw it was heading towards Brixton.
3: What a fiasco. I told you Christmas was a waste of time.
5: Well, let's open a tin of fruit. She couldn't have loused that up.
6: I have, you know. I sat on it.
2: We want our turkey.
1: And our Christmas pudding.
2: And our money.
1: I'm going to tell the vicar.
3: I'm going to bed.
5: Wait a minute. What's that noise coming from the chimney?
6: Oh, it's Father Christmas.
3: Oh, shut up.
6: It is. We've got to cheer them up somehow. So I sent £2 to the store in the High Street and hired their Father Christmas. I told him to make his entrance down the chimney.
3: Oh, good girl. If they tell the vicar how they've been treated, we've had it. We'll be put inside for diddling orphans. We'll be drummed out of the village.
6: No, it'll be all right now. Father Christmas and a few toys will make him happy.
2: We're going back to the orphanage.
1: I'm going to tell the vicar.
3: No, don't go. Father Christmas is here.
1: That's what you said last night.
3: He is. He's coming down the chimney. Where is he?
6: Well, I think he's stuck up the chimney.
3: Well, give us that broom. I'll get him down. He's our last chance. Anything to keep him here away from the vicar. Come down, sir. Move yourself. Wriggle a bit.
5: Look out. Here he comes.
9: Good evening.
3: Oh, sing the turkey at him.
9: No, don't be like that. So, greetings, one and all. I bring you all good cheer on this Christmas day. What do you want from Santa Claus, Sonny Jim?
3: Not me, you idiot. The children.
9: Oh, yes. Hello, children. I am Santa Claus.
1: Oh, no, you're not. You're too skinny.
9: Oh, I'm not skinny. I'm a big fat man. Oh, dear, I left my pillow up the chimney. I'll go back and get it.
3: No, don't bother. Just give him the toys and hop it.
9: Oh, yes, all right. You boys and little girls all gather round Santa for all the wondrous things he's got for you.
7: Hooray!
9: Where's me sack?
3: Well, I don't know.
9: Where'd you a minute ago? We must find it. I got me sandwiches in it.
3: Well, there it is. Look, hanging down the chimney.
9: Oh, yes. Little boys and little girls all gather round Santa for all the wondrous things... What about a drink, because it's Christmas?
3: No.
9: Oh, go on, just a little one to wet me whiskers.
3: No, get on with the toys.
9: You're half rotten. Oh, little boy, come up and whisper in Santa's ear. What do you want? You're a bit of a boy, aren't you? Be ashamed of yourself. What do you want?
4: I want a train set, an aeroplane, a bicycle, a rocket ship, an air pistol, a wristwatch, a football, a fountain pen, a cricket bat, and a rowing boat.
9: Oh, now, stop messing about. I tell you what, how about a nice plastic comb?
4: Oh, come on, don't. I'm going to tell a vicar.
3: No, come here. Give him a toy. Keep him quiet.
9: All right, you are. A nice big model yacht.
4: Ooh, thanks. It's smashing.
9: Now, you little girl, what do you want?
7: I want to go back to the orphanage.
3: Oh, come now, my dear. Have a nice doll or something.
7: I don't want one.
3: Have one. She's shy, dear little creature. Give her a doll.
7: I don't want a doll.
3: Well, you've got to have something. It cost me a couple of quid to get him here.
4: Come over here a minute, sis.
10: Hello, this bode's dodgy.
4: Well, we've had a talk and we've decided what we want.
9: What?
7: We want all the stuff you've got in your sack.
9: No, you can't have all that. There's about £80 worth of stuff in there.
3: Of course you can't have it. It's out of the question. Have a nice doll.
4: Listen, Fatty, if you don't let us have all the stuff in that sack...
3: Don't tell me.
7: We're going to tell the vicar.
3: Yes. It would appear you two have got me... How can I word it?
4: Up the creek?
3: Well put.
7: All right, Mike. Let's go back to the orphanage.
4: Coming.
9: Now, the £80, please, Mr. Hancock.
3: Oh, no.
4: Oh, Mr. Hancock?
3: Yes?
4: Merry Christmas.

0: That's Christmas over for another year.
1: Yeah. Where's Hancock?
0: He's up in his bedroom trying to work out how I can sleep on half a mattress.
1: Yeah, Jim, right. Those kids have got the right idea. I might be able to use them myself when they grow up.
2: Oh, cheerio.
3: Hi, Ma.
2: Where are you going?
3: This Christmas has cost me a fortune. I'm broke. All my savings are gone. My mattress is as flat as a pancake.
1: So where are you going?
3: To see if the Home for Destitute Children will take me in. I'll get the vicar to find someone to put me up next Christmas. Goodbye.
4: This has been Hancock's Half Hour, starring Tony Hancock, Sidney James, Bill Kerr, Hattie Jakes, Kenneth Williams, and young Michael Anderson and Dorothy Marks. Theme and incidental music composed and conducted by Wally Stott. Show written by Alan Simpson and Ray Galton. The program, which was recorded, was produced by Dennis Bain Wilson.

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1: This is the BBC. Here is the result of last night's big fight. Patrick O'Donovan, labourer of no fixed address, 6 months. Michael O'Bolligan, fined £5. And now, at £8, £7, in transparent shorts, The Goon Show.

0: But that's another story. Mr. Greenslade, divulge to the listeners this week's secret title.
1: Ladies and gentlemen, as you can hear, we present The Sleeping Prince.
0: Yes, it was Christmas night at the Labor Exchange, and the inmates were scraping the afters off the wall.
2: I say, you with the four helpings on your face.
0: What? The voice came from a tall, hand-painted man with holly attached.
2: Step over here, little mass unemployment. Allow me to introduce this steaming wreck.
3: Thank you. I am Count Fred Legs Moriarty.
4: Who are you?
3: Thank you. An important minister extraordinary to the Republic of Yababoo.
4: Yababoo.
3: Yes.
4: Yababoo.
3: Yababoo.
2: Neddy, you must stop those witty sallies and report to me at once.
0: Merry Christmas!
2: Thank you, Neddy. Now, Neddy, if you'll pardon the expression, there's an unemployed job going with monies. Now, would you kindly report to Desk B?
0: Hurrah! At last, the money with unemployment attached!
3: That was beautifully done, Great Pipe.
2: Yes, yes. We must now report to the Revolutionary Committee of Yakabaku and tell them that all is well.
3: I'll say that for you.
4: Yakabaku!
2: The pronunciation was perfect.
3: Thank you.
2: Meantime, over to Seagoon and Clark Spree.
0: Anybody at home?
5: Oh, yes. Yes, Steve. Now then, come over here. Now, name, please?
0: Neddy, Tom, Dick, Harry Seagoon.
5: We can't give jobs to any Tom, Dick, or Harry Seagoon.
0: I've been chosen by the minister of Yakabaku.
5: Yakabaku. Yakabaku. Of course. Now tell me, have you ever been president of a Pacific Republic before?
0: No, but I've got a good suit.
5: Splendid, Jim. The job is yours.
0: What job?
5: The president of the Republic of Yakabaku.
0: How much does it pay?
5: It pays £40,000 in Yakabaku money.
0: What? What are the hours?
5: 9 to 5 with a tea break at 11.
0: I accept. Where is it?
5: In the South Pacific.
0: The South Pacific. The land of seas. Then southward ho!
1: As you can hear, this is The Sleeping Prince, Part 2. And now, a reading from Morse.
6: This is Station Hearn Hearn of the Hearn Hearn Network. Ed Hearn reporting. Today on board the liner SS Hearn Hearn, arriving at the port of Ponkonotus in the Republic of Yakabaku, is the newly elected president, Mr. Neddy Tom Dick Harry Seagoon of London, England, Hearn Hearn of the Hearn Hearn. My hopes are entertained that the installation of this 23-stone president will have a stabilizing effect on the country.

0: Here comes Mr. Seagoo now. Down both gangplanks, too.
1: What a fine presidential figure he makes in that morning suit and flat cap.
0: Yes. Here, Moriarty, put these teeth in and smile.
2: Oh.
0: That's enough.
2: Thank you.
3: Over here, Neddo.
2: I say, aren't you from the Battersea Labor Exchange?
3: Yes, but we have a small branch out here licensed to sell strawberry teas and Morrison.
2: Sending British culture abroad, eh?
3: The best place for it, what?
1: Now then, Mr. Seagoon, we, the people of Glorious Republic of Yagaboo, give a glorious welcome to you, our new glorious president.
2: Don't mention it. Where do I clock in?
0: Here. Thank you.
1: Now then, Mon President, the triumphant procession. If you'll drive through the streets in this open neck shirt, we'll follow behind in this bulletproof car. But first, our glorious national anthem.

0: funeral. Has anyone set it to music?
1: No one has had the courage.
2: Now then, come, President, to the Palazzo de Veritas.
0: The Palace of Varieties, of course!
2: But first, our glorious Max Gilray.
3: First!

0: With that rousing ovation ringing in his ears, Segun arrived at the palace and was shown to the president's private chambers.
1: Welcome, mate.
2: Who are you?
1: Private chambers, mate. I'm your valet.
2: Wait! You're the South Pacific Cockney?
1: Yes, mate. I got the job at the Battersea Labour Exchange. You see, they're a bit short of South Pacific Cockneys out here.
2: Right. Unpack my matching brown paper parcels and lay up my mess tins.
1: You're going to have some mess, then?
2: I'm dining with the British ambassador.
1: Oh, same thing, isn't it? Yeah. Well, you better take some grub along, mate. I haven't had any Connor since the revolution started.
2: Revolution? Where?
1: Here, mate.
2: I'll soon put a stop to that. Get up on the phone.
1: Hello? It's on now, sir.
2: Thanks. Hello, revolution? How dare you talk to me like that? Drop that telephone at once. That taught him a lesson.
3: Senor President, I am General Gonzalez Mess, leader of both sides in the glorious revolution. Now, you will kindly step onto this balcony for your reception.
2: Right. Hey! Somebody shot at me!
3: It's your imagination.
2: And what are these bullet holes in my bed sheets?
3: They are for looking through, senor.
2: Looking through a what?
3: Anybody who is on the other side.
2: I'm going to go and inspect the brain. Too late. Lunch, lads. Must keep the union hours.
3: Just a minute before we all clock off our glorious national anthem.

0: This is Station Hearn Hearn of the Hearn, Ed Hearn reporting. Latest Hearn reports from the Republic of Yakabaku state that this evening a high-powered bath drew outside of the British Embassy. The president stepped out and presented his credentials.
1: Evening, lads. Sorry I'm late. I had to buy a new shoe. Now, where's the British ambassador?
2: In this reeking 30 bob a week bed city here.
3: Oh, come in.
2: I'll open a window.
3: God, excuse the mess. I'm just doing the laundry. The bullet holes in my white flag were dirty, you know.
1: Mr. Ambassador, I am the new president.
3: Splendid. I'll open a tin of prunes. Oh, yeah. I'll... Great twisted nugglers there early tonight.
1: What?
3: The Naughty Revolution, part two.
1: You mean... They're doing matinees. Disgraceful. Fighting after 5 o'clock. We can't afford to pay them overtime. Commander-in-chief, fall in my army.
4: Si, senor. Imperial Army of Yakabaku. On train. Imperial Army. Shem. Present. Hem. Imperial Army, from the right, number.
5: One.
6: Hey.
4: All correct, senor.
1: Right, men, we are going to march to stop the revolution. Part two. There's men who have been fighting overtime. And 6 o'clock. That's all tonight. In the morning. You coming, Edison?
4: No. We gotta see overtime.
2: I'm going.

0: Session Hearn Hearn, the Hearn at Hearn recording of the Hearn Hearn. This evening, the new president of marched his army into the rebel-held jungle. Following a well-worn covet of dead leaves, they were soon on the Hearn.
1: Yup.
2: How did you get a job of being half the president's army?
1: Oh, I won it in a raffle.
2: I got mine from a cracker at Myrtle Sprigg's birthday party.
1: Oh, that's living.
2: Yeah.
1: Yep. Yep, blood bottle. Yep. Where did you get that nice uniform?
2: I cut it out of the back of a cornflake packet.
1: Oh. I wonder why it gave me such an appetite.
2: Echo, do you know that a uniform attracts women like flies?
1: Oh, I wondered why all your women look like flies.
2: That was funny.
1: I made a joke, and they were all laughing at me, and I.
2: Echo, have you ever fired your gun yet?
1: Oh, no.
2: Well, let us fire it then.
1: Oh, yeah. Yeah, that's a good idea.
2: You fire then.
1: Oh, no. Do you fire the gun?
2: No, you're the one with the bullets. You do it.
1: No, I haven't signed for it. I don't want to do that. I don't want to have any trouble on my hand. I don't want to.
2: Right.
1: I've been to the doctor and he said I got nothing mad. I got nothing like that about him at all. I got an uncle in Australia. You be careful what you say to me. I got an uncle in Australia.
2: You heard of the Boss Pond Road mess shirt wash?
1: No.
2: Well then, you watch what you're saying.
1: You fired a gun.
2: All right, then. You rotten passport, you.
1: That on the hit parade?
2: Echo?
1: Yeah?
2: What is that dirty little piece of curved metal sticking out from under your rifle, you?
1: That? I don't know.
2: Here, Echo.
1: Yeah?
2: Place your finger on it and then see what happens.
1: Okay.
3: Did someone fire a gun at me?
1: No.
3: Hey, what's this hole in the seat of my trousers?
2: That's for looking through.
1: You let me have a look through.
3: What?
1: There's somebody inside.
3: A story! Come on out and fight!
4: Don't shoot, Nadine. Don't shoot. I'll come out.
3: Chad, the British ambassador. What were you doing in my trousers?
4: Slamming. I've come to warn you. Look here. They've only made you president so as to assassinate you and take your wages.
3: Cut! The devils! I resign! There.
5: Hold hard, Niddy. What's this? Clocking off early? Oh, I'm afraid we shall have to dock you some salary.
3: Nonsense! If I said president, they'll shoot me.
5: Oh, nonsense, dear boy. The people of... They love you.
1: Of course. Come on, Niddy. Clock on again as president. Come on, clock on.
3: Oh, very well.
5: Curse, missed.
3: All right, Griffith. Who fired that smoking pistol you're pointing at me?
5: Two men called Jim.
3: Right. There's only one thing for it. What? We have to storm the rebel stronghold, or they'll usurp me.
5: How painful.
3: Come! Forward, one man called Brunner!
4: Yes. But first, a glorious Jacobacuan anthem.
3: Oh, no!

0: healthy scallybunkers the rebels are attacking.
1: That's all.
0: Yeah? Form square and face outwards.
1: Okay. Oh, it hurts.
0: Moriarty, come on, let's duck out of here. Things are getting too hot.
2: Hello, maîtresse. Attention, s'il vous plaît.
0: Look, it's a great fat rebel carrying an unarmed white flag.
3: Ah, comment allez-vous?
4: Yang Tong and Lai Po.
0: Listen, he's speaking French in a foreign language. Is anyone here bilingual?
3: Oh, I speak two languages, my good man.
0: Oh, my good man. Say yes in French.
3: Okay. Si, si.
0: That's Italian.
3: What do you know? I speak three languages.
0: Find out what he wants.
2: My leader, El Gobo, demands unconditional surrender.
0: What are his terms?
2: £5 down and £3.09 a week.
0: Tell him we'll think it over.
2: Where the hell?
0: But wait, look here. We can't spend all night in this jungle, Siku, and it hasn't been aired.
2: Don't worry. Come with me. You can sleep in the rebel prison free of charge.
0: I say that's damn decent of you. Come, chap.
5: Hearn Hearn of the Hearn Hearn reporting again on the Hearn Hearn and the Lester Hearn Hearn. It is reported that President Ned, off duty, spent the night resting in the rebel condemned cell, Dad. Latest news from rebel headquarters.
6: Wake up. It's time for your daily execution.
0: Thank you. Put it on the table and draw my bath.
6: They're not going to drown you, sir. They're going to shoot you.
0: What? Shoot me? You can't shoot me. I'm not the president until 9 o'clock.
7: That's 10 minutes' time, right? Till then, our glorious national anthem.
0: You can't keep me here. I'm not president until 9.
7: Well said.
0: Thank you. I'm leaving the country before then.
7: Then allow us first to decorate you with the Grand Order of Charlie's.
0: What's that?
8: This magnificent bandage to be worn over your eyes. So.
9: I say, how terribly restful. But it's dark inside this bandage.
8: Yes, we turn the light out.
7: Now then, little Neddy. Just stand against this wall for a free farewell photograph.
0: Right now. Photographers, now! Page 8!
8: Now, Neddy, any last request before your departure?
0: Yes. For Puncher Bailey, White, Chunky, Pinhead, and all the lads in Q7 at Battersea Labor Exchange, I'd like you to play your glorious national anthem.
8: Oh. All right. Everyone, salute.
7: He's gone.
0: Curse! Foiled by our own national anthem and a quick-thinking fat man called Ned.
10: You have just been listening to The Sleeping Prince. Oh, Prince. Prince.
11: What?
10: Come on, Prince. Time to go home.
7: Week's Goon Show, a BBC recorded program featuring Peter Sellers, Harry Seacombe, Spike Milligan, with the Renington Quartet, Max Gelsby, and the orchestra conducted by Wally Stott. 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Announcer Wally Screenplay. The program produced by Pat Dixon.

0: come in, Smithers. What is it? Speak up, boy. Orange juice.
1: No, sir. New Kellogg's Rise and Shine.
0: Hey, finish.
1: And look at this, sir.
0: No peel, no pips, and it's got vitamin C. Well, Smithers, I suppose this is it.
1: What are you doing, sir?
0: Thank you, Governor. Wife and three pips to support. Thank you.
2: 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Now tastes as good as orange juice.
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4: Dad, could I see you for a minute?
5: Yes, my boy, come in. Well, Henry, what is it?
4: Well, Dad, I don't know if Mum told you, but I've been very good this week.
5: Oh, have you?
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5: All right, Henry. Get to the point.
4: Well, Dad, I was wondering, could you please let me have £20 for my new bike?
6: 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Another in our new series, A Play to Remember, which may also help you to forget the next half hour.
7: Meanwhile, for those with a strong disposition, here is a sort of radio show which is beyond our ken. Among those taking part are Sir Gregory Pitt Carpington Thatch, best Welsh nuts, Stephanie Swelthurst, Ponkerton Smith, Miss Pigeon and her performing men, Brad Brinner, Corsilia Mint.
8: She's a proper handbag.
7: To continue, Auntie Macassar and her untamed doilies. And, of course, Mr. Kenneth Horne, who prefers to remain anonymous. Ladies and gentlemen, Kenneth Horne. Well, hello, good evening. Welcome to the show. We hope by now that most of our regular listeners know Beyond Our Ken backwards. But for those who don't, it's actually Nec Ruo Dnoye. Quite an interesting fact. Not funny, but it's interesting. But you know, when this show goes out overseas, it is actually known as Nec Ruo Dnoye. Except, of course, in some of the more backward countries where... Guess what it's called? Beyond Our Ken. Not keeping you, am I? Oh, good. Well, now, let me tell you some of the things that happened since last week. On Monday, I popped around to see an old chum of mine, and when I got there, he was dressed just in the tops of his pajamas. Well, naturally, I asked him what he was all about, and he said,
9: I'm semi-retired.
7: On Tuesday, I suddenly had a wonderful idea. But she wasn't at home, so instead... instead, I went and inspected the RAF's two new missiles. And of the two, I must say, I think I preferred Miss Gladys Isle. Mainly, I think, because she was much more down to earth. Anyway, well, I've become very interested in painting recently, and feeling the need for some stimulating conversation on the subject, I went along to one of the popular hideouts of the Arty Crafty set, the Bohemian Coffee Bar in Chelsea.
10: You must admit that Winsmead's use of colours is far superior to any of the post-impressionist school. I mean, take this particular work, Early Morning in Acton High Street. I mean, look at it closely. You'll agree such depth of perception is rare among British painters now.
11: Yes. Would you go as far as to say that Winsmead is perhaps our most gifted painter?
10: Oh, yes, I'd go further. Winsmead's a genius.
11: You're not, critic.
10: No, I'm Winsmead.
11: Yeah.
12: I feel a strange and sudden urge.
10: What is it, Lydia? Another poem coming on, dear?
12: Yeah, I think so. Yes. Yes, wait. Yes, I've got it. Yeah, I have. Now, let me think. Would that we were pink meringues, all soft and sweet and frothy. I wish I were a pink meringue.
8: Now, belt up and drink your coffee.
12: Ludlow, now you've spoilt me flow.
11: No, that reminds me of a story.
10: Not in front of the children, please.
8: Has anyone here got a tube of yellow ochre?
11: Certainly. You are. What are you painting?
8: A plate of fish and chips. I'm doing them in oil, of course. And you?
11: Well, this is my latest work. I'm calling it quite simply Dawn.
8: Now, it's a bit of stuff, ain't she?
11: Yes. Do you like the way she's rising from the foam?
10: Most artistic.
11: Cost me a fortune in bottled beer.
10: I'm thinking of doing something quite new and revolutionary for my next work. I shall ride across a canvas on a bike.
12: Now, that's been done before.
10: Not on a motorbike, it hasn't. But see, the whole thing now...
11: I say, look at that cat who's just come in, wearing a suit and carnation.
8: Yeah, he looks a bit of a weirdie, doesn't he?
7: Good morning.
12: Good morning.
7: Do you mind if I join you?
10: You are, T.
7: No, my name's Horn.
10: No, I mean, are you arty?
7: A-R-T-Y. No, but I'm a bit crafty.
8: Oh, do you paint?
7: Well, in a small way. As a matter of fact, I brought some of my work with me. Now, look, here are some paintings I did on Hampstead Heath.
8: Oh, good night. Good night. Good night. Good night.
10: I can see. See, you've never been to art school.
7: Yeah, I can see you've never been to Hampstead Heath.
11: Anything else?

0: But though.
1: Yeah, I can see you've never been to Hampstead Heath.
2: Anything else?
1: Well, yes, here's a portrait I did, a typical scene inside the House of Commons.
3: Now, you're still alive.
4: Now, wait a minute. It's not bad at all. Sure, that certainly shows promise. Did you really paint this?
1: Well, of course I did. It was one of my first by numbers.
5: Did you hear that? Really? Painted by numbers?
2: Cheating. Yes, absolutely, yes. I say, do you remember Tim Shelley, a lovely fellow, had a self-portrait exhibited, and they found out he painted it by numbers?
3: Oh, my word, yes. They threw him down the steps of the Tate Gallery.
5: Poor old Timothy. He really fell eight over 22.
1: Well, look, I'm only a beginner, you know, but I'm very keen.
4: But you can't hope to be one of us. Just look at you. No beard, no corduroy trousers, no open-toed sandals.
2: Yes, and besides, you've washed.
4: Yeah.
1: Well, it doesn't stop me appreciating good art. I mean, I've got a pretty good eye for beauty. For instance, I think that this young lady here would make a wonderful painting.
4: Oh, well, thank you. I'd love
5: Lydia.
4: To.
5: Lydia. No, you don't. I caught you once before posing for a painter, remember?
4: Yes, Winsmead, but that was different. He was a house painter.
2: Well, here's a painting of a young lady you might appreciate. One of my best, I think. I call it The Scarlet Woman.
1: Now, wait a minute. I know this girl's thing.
2: Well, possibly. She's in here now. There, just behind the coffee machine. See?
1: It can't be. Yes, it is. Good heavens, it's Pat Lancaster.
6: Hello, Ken.
1: Pat, I can't believe it. You, the Scarlet Woman.
6: Oh, I'm not half as bad as I'm painting.
1: Yeah, well, of course you are. Now, look, now, how about singing something for us now?
6: Well, what about my accompaniment?
1: Well, I'm sure if I put a sixpence in the jukebox on this show, there's almost certain to be a record of the Variety Office.
6: I accept every one of my crowds, make fun of my crowd, conversation of faith in romance. And you'll say I'm naive.

wonderful note. There's a lump in my throat when I think of that wonderful guy. I'm frightened as gay as the daisy in May, a cliche coming through. I'm from American bright to the moon, happy night, pouring light on the dew.

0: Jolly nice hat. Now, there's someone who is as pretty as a picture.
1: She ain't got a bad frame, either.
2: Now, look, sir, if you're genuinely interested in art, you must live only for it. Become as dedicated as we are.
0: Oh, you're all dedicated, are you?
3: No, we never think of anything else.
2: Take Ludlow. See? Ludlow puts art first every time, don't you?
1: Of course. I mean, last time I took a girl back to my flat to see me etching, I actually sold her £20 worth.
2: You see, that is a true artist.
0: Well, I can't promise to dedicate myself to that extent.
4: Well, you say you can appreciate a good picture. Then have a look at some of these exhibits on the wall.
2: Good idea. There, for example. Ah, you recognize that painting?

0: Policeman?
1: Yes, it's a constable.
2: How about this one here? Reclining figure.
1: Yes, he's charming, but I'm afraid I don't know the painter. It's not signed, is it?
0: Well, look closely. You can just see his name scribbled across the bottom. There. See? Leonardo Higgins.
3: Yes, Leonardo. He's done some wonderful things. I shall never forget Night on the Thames Embankment.
2: Yeah, but we're talking about his painting. Of course, you realize these few examples on the wall of the coffee bar are comparatively trivial. I mean, you can see much better pictures if you go into the Louvre.
1: Yeah. Here's a really beautiful work of art. Such gaiety and color and so striking.
4: That's a lemonade advertisement.
1: Oh, there it is. Well, that seems to be the lot.
0: No. There's one more. Over here. It's my very latest painting. Paris at the turn of the century.
3: Oh. Really?
0: What do you think of it?
1: Well, I think it's superb. You've captured the whole feeling of gaiety in that particular era.
0: Oh, car.
1: And what's more, it's so lifelike. Paris at the turn of the century. Yes, one can sense the atmosphere. It's almost like being there.
5: Bonjour, Monsieur Henri. How have you been keeping?
1: Mimi, Françoise, Colette?
5: No. Oh. No. I said, how have you been keeping?
1: Oh, sorry.
5: But never mind, huh? The other is more interesting, yeah. Isn't it? Mimi, Françoise, and Colette, huh? Oh, they are pretty, huh?
1: Delightful, Pierre. Some of the finest poodles I've ever had. And what about you?
5: Oh, life is always gay for me. Henri, look over there. Isn't she beautiful?
1: Who?
5: Gigi. But Henri, tell me the truth. What is it I hear about you and Mademoiselle Claudine?
1: Oh, we're just bon amis, that's all.
5: Henri, you must remember one thing. You are not Claudine's only lover, you know.
1: Well, I realize that. I'm Henri the Eighth, I am.
5: And I suppose you will be dining again this evening at the Moulin Rouge?
1: Of course, the most exciting place in Paris, the Moulin Rouge, where all the girls can.
5: And some of them do. Eh bien, Henri, bon chance this evening with Claudine.
1: Bon chance. More champagne, monsieur. Oh, thank you, Gaston. The fun and games have started early tonight. Look, there's a fellow under the table already.
6: Oh, monsieur, that is Toulouse-Lautrec.
1: Oh, yes, so it is. Well, now, Claudine, are you enjoying yourself?
7: Of course, Henri. What a lovely selection of French pastries on the table. You spoil me.
1: Well, I like to spoil beautiful women.
7: Oh, and I like being spoiled by you. You know something, Henri? I think what attracts me so much about you is your air.
1: My what?
7: Your air.
1: Oh, yes.
7: All those lovely little curls. Oh, you must be so proud of them.
1: Well, I am. Thank heaven for little curls. Claudine, I have a present for you. Now, close your eyes. Now, open them.
7: Oh, oui. A diamond gutter. Oh, you are a darling. Oh, would you like to put it on?
1: Yes, I would. There.
7: Oh, yes. It looks lovely. Now try it on my leg.
1: Oh, sorry, Claudine. Are you ready?
7: Yes.
1: Now. Oh, there.
7: No. Oh, thank you so much. That is much better. Oh, I tell you, that young man over there, he's been looking over at our table for some time.
1: Yes, I see. And, oh, yes, that's Monsieur Philippe Faubert, one of the most eligible bachelors in Paris.
7: Yes. He is, as you say, most handsome. Oh, good gracious, he's coming across to our table.
8: Oh, good evening. Excuse me. I say, mademoiselle, I've had my eye on your pastries all evening. Could I have a little pink one with a cherry on it?
1: Well, by all means, monsieur, take whatever you want.
8: Oh, well, in that case, I'll have a lady. Come on.
3: Get your hands off me, monsieur.
8: No, stop messing about.
3: Let me go.
1: Look here, you scoundrel.
8: I'll belt you up.
1: Now, just a minute, young man.
8: Here, mademoiselle, tell your father to keep out of it.
3: Not my father. He is my lover.
1: Ooh. Oh. Now you've gone too far, monsieur. You have insulted both the lady and me. In France, you know what this means? A duel.
8: Oh, no, don't be like that.
1: Therefore, in the traditional manner, I strike you across the face with a glove.
8: Ooh, yeah. You didn't have to kick your hand in it, did you?
1: I demand satisfaction.
3: Please, please, no.
8: All right, then. I accept. A duel to the death.
1: Very well. We will meet at dawn. Bonjour, Monsieur Foubert.
8: Bonjour, yes. No, now it's morning, is it? Oh, I mean, being out so early, we might catch a death of cold.
9: All right, gentlemen. Choose your weapon.
1: All right.
9: Hello. Do-zy-do. Back to back. Now. 10 paces. Un, deux. 3, 4, 5, 6, 7, 8, 9, 10.
8: Oh, you got me.
1: Bad luck, monsieur.
8: Honestly, why did I have to choose a sword?
1: Now we turn to a painting in sound, and the words and music are etched in by those four old masters of vocal harmony, the Fraser-Hayes Four.

0: And third, the Kenneth Horne documentary feature, Hornorama. Yes, once again, Kenneth Horne and his team of investigators bring you a factual report on topics of immediate interest. And this week we present the close-up on public transport. Are we making progress?
1: And if so, why aren't we getting anywhere? Well, of course, vehicles using our roads have to be maintained properly. Let us talk now to a garage man. Now, sir, are you busy these days?
2: Oh, yes, it never stops. They've always got vehicles in for something or other. All sorts of things. Servicing, repairs, reselling housing, switching oils, reupholstering, changing spare parts. All swiftly and successfully carried out by experienced staff.
1: And what do you yourself do?
2: Well, speaking for myself personally, I am only responsible for the vehicles in one respect.
1: Oh, what's that?
2: I spray them.
1: Well, now let's have a word with a long-distance lorry driver. Remarkable old character he is, too.
3: Thank you. Very kind of you. Thank you. Very nice.
1: Good night. Not quite finished yet, sir.
3: I'll tell you what I want to ask you.
1: You are a lorry driver.
3: That's true. Yes, that's correct. I've been driving on the Great North Road for 35 years. 35 years.
1: Well, that's absolutely marvelous.
3: Not really. It's only a 4-hour journey.
1: Now, transport. First, let us consider the railways. Every day, trains from all over the country bring businessmen into town. Let us now take a glimpse at a busy suburban station round about 8:25 any morning.
4: Hello, Rodney.
5: Hello, John. I only just managed to catch it.
4: You did, Rod. I thought you were going to miss it this morning.
5: Well, are you sure the train's not early?
4: Yes. No. Hang on, 8:25. Oh. You ought to get up earlier, you rot.
5: I couldn't help it. But the alarm didn't go off. I didn't have a mad dash rhyme.
4: Oh, poor old Roddykin. Still, you made it.
5: Yeah, thank goodness. I say, Charles.
4: Yes, Rodney.
5: Do you mind if we have the window down?
4: Why?
5: So I can get into the carriage, you fatty.
1: Mind you, once on board, the railway traveller can sit back and enjoy a journey free from interruption, except, of course, for one thing.
6: Tickets, please. Have your tickets ready, please. Tickets, please.
7: Just a minute. I've got it somewhere. Sam took down here. I'm terribly sorry. I've lost the ticket, Inspector.
6: Lost the ticket, have you?
7: Yes. I'm afraid I have.
6: Oh, you say you've lost your ticket, sir. Really? Oh. You expect me to believe that?
7: Well, why not? I believe the railways when they say they lose money.
1: Let us turn now from passengers to drivers of vehicles. Take the man at the wheel of a car. One thing you can be sure of, wherever it is, the man behind the wheel has to contend with the backseat driver.
8: Yes, yes. Be careful. You're going too fast.
9: Oh, no, I know. I'm doing the same speed as everyone else.
8: Watch out there! You nearly hit
9: him. I know what I'm doing.
8: No, that one's coming too close.
9: Oh, shut up, you silly old faggot. I'm driving, remember?
8: Andrew! Look out behind!
9: Oh, shut up. If I have another word out of you, Felicity, I shan't thank you on the dodgem cars.
1: Lastly, we come to the most modern form of transport, the powerful jet airliner, providing safe and speedy flights to all corners of the globe. We join our own commentator, Cecil Smith, inside a new jet aircraft on a transatlantic flight.
10: Hello, listeners. Cecil Smith speaking to you from the passenger cabin of this magnificent aircraft on a flight to New York. At the moment, we are over the Atlantic, and far down below there, I can just see the familiar shape of the Queen Mary plowing through the water, also on its way to New York. Somehow these two different modes of travel contrast very sharply, the old and the new, as it were. Were. Were. Well, now, when our listeners looking around this pressurized cabin, the passengers are comfortably seated, some sleeping, some reading, some just gazing out of the cabin windows. Comfort and luxury being the keynote of this veritable monarch of the air. Well, listeners, I'm going to have a word now with the pilots of this aircraft, just through this door here. And this is Cecil Smith on board the Queen Mary, returning now to the studio.
1: There you are. They'll be on the Horn Armor next week when the subject will be Turkish bath attendants. Are they highly esteemed? Or are they just old sweats? Also, in next week's program, there'll be a rather quiet report from the Noise Abatement Society, and we shall be bringing you excerpts from the Electricity Board brochure just to provide a little light reading. And we'll be going over to see the military tattoo on Agatha Winkleberry. Well, until next week at the same time, this is Kenneth Horne saying goodbye for now and leaving you with this thought from a listener. Are Russians who write in block letters capitalists? Good night. You might have been listening to what I've just missed, Beyond Our Ken, a sort of recorded radio show which gave employment to Kenneth Horne, and also to Kenneth Williams, Hugh Paddock, Betty Marsden, Bill Pertwee, Pat Lancaster, the Fraser Hayes Four, and the BBC Variety Orchestra conducted by Paul Fennelly. The script, believe it or not, was written, and letters of complaint should be sent to Eric Merriman. However, the onus must inevitably fall on our producer, Jake Brown.
11: 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Tide's been intensified to bring you cleanness no other low-priced powder can beat. 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Too tough a test for a low-priced powder, not for new Tide. Now for those hidden gloves. How's that for cleanness? Proof that dirt just can't hide from intensified Tide. 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
4: Here are the details of tonight's programs. At 7:30, there's the first of a new series of music programs in which you are invited to sing along with Crazy Otto Klemperer.
5: Following this, there will be a discussion between Adam Faith and the Archbishop of Canterbury in the series Stars and Gaiters.
6: And then there's yet another edition of that popular program, Any Questions, which this week comes from the public loo at Bath. Oh, I beg your pardon. I beg your pardon, the public bath at loo.
4: Meanwhile, for those of you who are more easily pleased, here's 30 minutes of star-studded rubbish as Kenneth Horne takes you round the hall. For those of you who missed last week's episode, here is the story so far. In this thrill-packed farrago, we left tough, granite-faced secret agent Betty Marsden being tortured by the inscrutable Japanese upholsterer Kenneth Williams and his almond-eyed cohort, scrutable Hugh Paddock, who, as you may remember, was scruted last week by the intrepid Inspector Bill Pertwee of the Yard, he of the eagle eye, hawk nose, and pigeon chest. Meanwhile, at the opium den, a victim of the dreadful habit stirs uneasily in his sleep and, tossing fitfully on his bunk, croaks out the words,
7: "My name's Kenneth Horne." Hello and welcome. Thank you very much, sir. Thank you. Hello and welcome to Round the Horn. Incidentally, Douglas Smith appears by permission of the Bishop Stortford branch of the Ghana Women's Institute. Well, now, first of all, here are the answers to last week's quiz. Well, now, the answer to question one was 30 shillings a night. The answer to question... question two, well, the odd man out was the cheese sandwich. The cheese sandwich. All the rest were, of course, film stars. Caught a lot of you on the wrong foot, that did. And the other answers were a crusty loaf, tuppence back on the bottle, Mandy Rice Davies, a Himalayan goat, and the puzzle picture, of course, was a bird's eye view of an orangutan's tonsil. Well, now, seriously and to work, ladies and gentlemen, today marks the anniversary of the birth of Isambard Kingdom Fortinbras, the father of the doorknob. Now, until Isambard stumbled across his ingenious invention, people who found themselves inside a room couldn't get out and just hung about in surly groups looking baffled and muttering to each other, "How can we get out? There's no doorknob." Well, there's no telling how long the situation would have gone on if young Isambard hadn't come along. He'd always been sort of an inventive turn of mind, having, when quite young, invented the hand-operated bicycle pump, for which there was little demand, since bicycles hadn't yet been thought of. In those days, people rode horses, and there was little call for a horse pump. In fact, any attempt to pump up a horse is doomed to failure. At least that's what I've always found. Anyway, as I was saying before I so rudely interrupted myself, one day he was sitting in a brown study, which adjoined his pink bathroom, when the thought struck him, why not a doorknob? And for years he worked developing and perfecting his design until finally there it was on paper, the blueprint for the perfect doorknob. Unfortunately, his plans came to nothing because he couldn't get out of the room to tell anybody about it. Oh, well, I thought I'd just mention it. Now to matters of more immediate concern. Continuing our policy of fearless and outspoken satirical comment, we shall give you the true facts about people in the public eye, withholding nothing.
8: Harold Wilson sleeps in his pyjamas.
9: City is really a glove puppet manipulated by Harry Corbett.
8: It's a lie. A scurrilous lie. It's Wilfred Bramble in a skin.
5: Richard Dimbleby is the real father of David Dimbleby.
8: Richard Dimbleby is the Luton Girls Choir in a skin.
9: Diana Dawes is really a woman.
8: In a skin.
7: Now, those of you at home probably think the studio laughter you hear from time to time is spontaneous, but if you listen closely, you'll find that the audience on all radio shows sounds curiously the same. Well, actually, the laughter is the work of a highly trained group of men and women whose job it is to infiltrate into every BBC studio audience.
8: In a skin.
7: In a skin. No, not in a skin, no. This week, in the section of our show devoted to the boys in the back room of the BBC...
8: Are you still in there?
7: We are going to consider the work of this group, the BBC Cluck, and listen in as they are briefed before going into action.
0: Right, simmer down now. Now, you all know why you're here. You're all experts in the art of making BBC shows a success. And heaven knows that's a difficult enough job. You've all seen a lot of action. Some of you are tired and fatigued. After all, some of you have been out on 6 missions with the Jimmy Clitheroe show alone. But even that's no excuse for the falling off of indiscipline. You, Fester, I heard the recording of the show you went out on last night. I distinctly didn't hear your laugh.
8: I'm sorry, sir. I'm sorry. I tried. Yeah. I swear I tried. Yeah. I couldn't laugh. It wasn't funny. I think my sense of humour's gone.
0: It's gone. No excuse. We have a job to do. And there are precious few of us left to do it. This week we've got the toughest assignment we've ever been given. The Kenneth Horne Show.
9: Oh, it's hell out there.
5: Not that!
8: It's more than flesh and blood can stand.
0: I know, I took it up with the old man, but he insists we've got to go through with it. I can't order you to go. I'm asking for volunteers.
9: I'll go, sir.
0: You can't go, Gosforth. You've got a wife and kids.
9: Oh. Well, I've talked it over with Phyllis, sir, and she's behind me on this. We know. We know that the BBC's got to be kept going, sir. It's not so much for us. It's for the youngster. Reg is nearly 10 now, sir. He's a fine little chap. And I want him to grow up in a world that's clean and decent and fine. A world that preserves the best things in the British way of life. 20 questions. Cicely Courtney's theatre. The Billy Cotton Band show.
0: Good man, Gosforth. I knew I could count on you.
9: Oh, thank you, sir. And if I don't come back, look after Phyllis, will you, sir? And see that Reggie gets a request played on children's favourites.
5: You are a very brave man, Captain Gosforth. I will go too, sir.
0: No, Francois.
5: Oh, yes.
0: The Kenneth Horne show is no place for a woman.
5: Go.
0: Your job is here. Writing interminable letters to the Radio Times asking to hear Scrapbook for 1926 again.
5: But I want to see some action again, sir.
0: I'm sorry, Francoise, you're staying. No. That is an order.
5: Yes, sir.
0: I'd like to go myself, but I can't blast my gammy leg.
9: How did you get that, sir?
0: It was when I was on active service on Those Were the Days. I was trampled on by a horde of old age pensioners during the military two-step.
9: I'm sorry, sir. I didn't know.
0: That's all right, Gosforth. Right. Gosforth, you'll lead the applause. Now, we need someone to cough during the quiet bits. Patterson?
10: What sort of cough do you want, sir? Do you want a tickle in the throat or a chronic bronchitis?
0: Yeah, you'll have to play that one by ear. Right, now, we're still a man short. Fester. Fester, you've got a good laugh.
8: No, sir, not me. I'll only let you down. No. I've been on 2 Kenneth Horne shows in the past, sir. You don't know what it's like out there. You don't know what it's like. You can't laugh at it. There's nothing to laugh at. I can't see the jokes.
0: You don't have to see the jokes. Your job is to laugh.
8: No. Oh, send me anywhere you like. Put me on any questions again. I'll obey orders this time. I'll ask any stupid questions you like. I don't care what I do. I'll even put on a wig and sit in the audience on easy beat. But not Kenneth Horne. No, I can't. You can't make me. I won't. Thank you, sir. I deserve that. All right, I'll volunteer.
0: All right, then. Well, that's it, chaps. You know your jobs. Off you go. Good hunting and good luck. Well, Francoise, there they go. And there are thousands like them in studio audiences all over the country, giving their all in the BBC's untiring fight for mastery of the air. Once more into the breach, dear friends, and close the wall up with repeats of Under Milk Wood. We few, we happy clack of brothers, stand still the studio clock at 2:50. Cry God for home and light and Network 3.
4: Now we come to trends. This is the spot in the show, especially for people who are with it. The teen scene jet set.
7: And I think that sums me up rather well. Now, first of all, fashion.
11: This year, everyone is wearing their skirts 3 inches above the knee.
8: I'm not.
11: The Edna Grant Boutique is showing a new variation on the topless dress. It's also backless, sideless, and bottomless. In fact, it's a pair of cuffs and a belt. Films are still affecting fashion trends. The Tom Jones look, as you may remember, still sweeps the country.
7: Yes, I do remember. After my wife had seen the film, she bought herself a completely new outfit. Now she looks exactly like Hugh Griffith.
4: Next, literature. The publication has announced this week the new satirical magazine, Private Ear, Nose and Throat. Here in the studio is the editor, Mr. Crispian Toad.
7: Mr. Toad, what exactly is the object of your magazine?
8: Well, how can I express it? For instance, how do you feel about sex and violence on the television?
7: I just think it's rather uncomfortable.
8: Yes, it makes you uncomfortable, doesn't it? You live in a little cocoon of middle-class respectability. Yeah, you're not touched by what's happening in the world. I am. I'm touched, I tell you. You don't feel the wind of change blowing through the sacred cows. I do. I feel it. I feel the wind.
7: Yes, it must be all that acid comment, doesn't it?
8: There's no need for
7: filth. All right. I don't understand why you're attacking me. I'm a pretty liberal, uncommitted sort of person.
8: So you say. But you genuflect before the pillars of the establishment all the same.
7: All right.
8: I've seen you at it on the floor.
7: Genuflect. Yes, all right.
8: Can you do it?
7: All right, sir. If you're referring to last Tuesday, I was tying up my shoelace. Now, this magazine of yours, what sort of stuff are you going to publish?
8: We shall attack people indiscriminately without fear, favour, or the slightest regard for the truth. Our first issue will be entirely devoted to attacking A.J. Pocock. Yes, I've had my eye on him for some time. We shall call him a fascist pig, communist dupe, and a liberal.
7: Pretty hard-hitting stuff.
8: You can say that again. We shall say he's the mastermind responsible for such atrocities as purple art trafficking, racehorse doping, and ready, steady, go.
7: And is there any truth in these allegations? Surely he'll sue you for libel.
8: Of course he will. Of course he will, wouldn't you?
7: Well.
8: Yes, he'll sue. I should think you'll get damages of thousands.
7: But I don't see the point of your magazine if its sole object is to persecute a perfectly innocent man. I mean, I've never even heard of A.J. Pocock. Of
8: course you haven't. No one has. He's my brother-in-law.
7: Then why slander him?
8: We've come to this agreement. I pay him 50,000 quid damages, and with the money, he founds another satirical magazine and slanders me. Then I sue him, and he sues me, and so on and so forth.
7: Really, there can't be any profit in such an enterprise. Where's the point?
8: Well, I thought everyone knew that. You have to sue. You've got to keep suing and suing and suing. When you're in the satire business, you've got to have a mind like a sewer.
7: And thank you, Mr. Toad. Well, so much for this week's edition of Trends, the section of the show designed for the young in heart. Now, something for the deaf in tone. Singing a number from their new LP, Suddenly It's Bertrand Russell. Here are the Fraser Hayes Four.

well, better out than in, I suppose. And now, episode 2 of the Clissold Saga.

And who will ever forget B. Clissold singing that song? But this week we continue the radio biography of the incomparable B., Lady Counterblast, as she later became. That grand old lady of the theater whose life story makes Fanny Hill sound like Mary Poppins. This week I went down to her lovely old house at Chattering Parva, where she lives in seclusion, to record the second episode of her reminiscences.

0: Two pints, please, and a yogurt. Oh, I'm sorry, I thought you...
1: Good morning. You're Spasm the butler, aren't you?
0: Aye, that I be. I be the butler. That's who I be. Who be you?
1: Well, actually, I be Kenneth Orme.
0: Go back to London, young man. Go back afore it is too late. There be a bane on this house, a nameless evil. Strange things lurk here. Nameless abominations abound in this accursed dwelling, not to mention the smell from the drains. Tis said a sanitary inspector was fairly done to death here, and his ghastly spectre walks abroad, still brandishing his phantom plunger as he did in life. Oh, I could tell you things. I could tell you things make your hair stand up on end. Well, perhaps not in your case. Oh, I've seen things. Don't he ask me what I've seen. Ah! Ah! Don't he ask me. Don't he ask me. Don't he ask.
1: Well, I hadn't intended to.
0: Oh. Well, I've seen the mad nun of Chattering Parver by moonlight. She comes a-riding of her white stallions and a-blowing of her phantom bagpipes.
1: You mean she's a ghost?
0: I hope so. It'd be more worrying if she weren't. What business have you here, young master?
1: I wanted to interview B. Clissold, Lady Counterblast. Remember, I was here last week.
0: So you was. Come with me, then, young master. This way, young master. Lady Counterblast is in here. There's a visitor for ye, my lady.
2: The mad nun of Chattering Parver.
1: No, Kenneth Horne, actually. It's just a trick of the light. May I come in?
2: Oh, yeah, please do. Come and sit by me on the sofa, dear boy. No, Spasm, dear, leave us now, will you?
0: We're doomed. We be doomed. I got a touch of the doom.
2: Yes, dear, well, keep taking the tablets. Shut the door. Now, Mr. Horne, what do you want to know?
1: Well, last week you told me you'd been married many times.
2: Oh, so I had many times. Many, many times. Many, many, many times.
1: Yes, yes. Well, what I wanted to know was
2: that... Excuse me, I haven't finished. Many, many, many times. Many, many times. There.
1: Now, last week you were telling us about your first husband, the Marquis of Tranby. I believe that soon after his death in 1892, you married again.
2: Oh, yes, again and again.
1: Yes, thank you.
2: Many times.
1: At one time, I believe, you were married to the pioneer aviator Orville Thrust.
2: Was I? Oh, of course. I remember him now. I soon got rid of... That was in 1905. I recall the first time I saw him, bless him. He was covered all over in grey fur, with a little pointed nose and enormous whiskers.
1: I beg your pardon?
2: It was at a fancy dress ball at Lady Ransomers. He'd gone as Lewis Carroll's Dormouse. Everybody was there. And in my fancy dress, I was the belle of the ball, as I whirled round in the arms of a handsome young dormouse.
3: Oh. I haven't been able to take my eyes off you since you entered the ballroom. Come.
2: Where are you taking me?
3: Out onto the terrace. I must talk to you. I have a dream, Beatrice.
2: Would you like to tell me about your dream?
3: Yes. This may sound silly, but I believe that one day I shall be able to do what birds do. Does it sound far-fetched?
2: Not far-fetched. Just kinky.
3: I want to fly, Beatrice. To fly. To fly has always been my ambition. You see, Beatrice, there comes a time in a man's life when he must ask himself, what am I? Where am I going? What is my purpose in being on this mortal sob? What am I, Beatrice?
2: What are you what?
3: Not what am I what? What am I who?
2: Well, who are you? What are you who then?
3: Ah. If only it were that simple. And when I've answered that question, I must ask myself why. Why am I who am I? What am I who? I'll tell you. Ecce homo. I'm a man, a simple man. And it's simple men who change the course of destiny. Wat Tyler, he was a simple man.
2: Yes.
3: Robert the Bruce, he was a simple man. Troilus Lackwind, he was a simple man.
2: Who?
3: Troilus Lackwind, my uncle. He was a simple man. Downright stupid, he was. He used to set fire to the living room curtains, then run out into the street in his underclothes and try and get a ride on the fire engine.
2: What are you trying to tell me?
3: But just that simple men like Uncle Troilus and me can change the course of history. I'm going to build a flying machine. I want to be the first to fly the channel. But there are some things a man cannot do alone. Marry me, Beatrice, and together we'll reach the stars.
1: And so you were married.
2: Yes. But unfortunately, once the honeymoon was over, he became completely obsessed by his work, and he had little time for me. It was work, work, work all the time as he struggled to complete his flying machine.
3: Pass the cylinder head, Beatty.
2: Yes, dear.
3: Flange bracket. Piston rings. Thank you, Beatrice.
2: Must you work all the time, Orville, even while we're in bed? Look, your pajamas are covered in sump oil. The bed's full of bits of machinery, and it's most... Ah!
3: My crankshaft, I've been wondering.
2: Orville, what's happened to all those little tendernesses you used to show me? Are we drifting apart?
3: I'm sorry, Beatrice. I've been a blind fool all these months.
2: Oh.
3: Come here, darling.
2: Oh, darling, darling, darling.
0: Will you be wanting me any more tonight, sir?
2: And do you have to have him in bed with us?
3: Oh, faithful old Trussport. He's my chief mechanic. I wouldn't make a move without him. Besides, we've got a lot of work to do. The maiden flight is the day after tomorrow.
2: Well, I've had enough. Either Trussport goes, or I do.
3: I'm sorry, Trussport. You do understand, don't you?
0: Yes, sir. Well, I'll bid you good people good night, then.
3: Right.
0: All right, men, out of bed. We're knocking off.
2: Yes, Mr. Horn, we had our little squabbles, but taking it all in all, life was absolute hell. But then came the great day, the day on which Orville was to attempt his channel flight. At 6:30 in the morning, we gathered on a clifftop near Dover, a small, dedicated group of pioneers.
3: Well, Trussport, faithful old greasy mechanic, what do you think of her? She's a bit crude and primitive, but do you think she'll do it?
0: Well, from what the boys tell me, she will.
3: Yes, well, we'll soon find out. What's the visibility like?
0: It's hard to say, sir, in all this fog. You'll be all right, sir, once you get her up. The plane is ready, sir.
3: Well, Beatrice, wish me luck.
2: Good luck, Orville. Good luck. What a tense moment it was as Orville clambered into the rude aircraft. A mechanic twirled the rude propeller. Trussport made a rude gesture. And the plane took off. Climbing and climbing, soaring higher and higher, like a nostalgic angel, until it was almost 4 feet off the ground. But then, alas, with a sickening lurch, it veered off course into a field of cows and made a pancake landing. Poor Orville. I blame myself, you know, for his sad fate.
1: You mustn't, dear lady. Don't torture yourself.
2: I feel I could have prevented it somehow. It may sound sentimental of me, but I believe he would be alive today if only I hadn't sawn through his joystick.
1: And what a lovable old homicidal maniac she is, isn't she? Well, that episode of the Beakless Old Story brings our show to a close, except for the results of the limerick competition. As you may remember, last week we supplied the first two lines, and we asked listeners to complete the limerick. This is the winning entry from a Mrs. Ewing of Earl's Court Terrace, W8. The Bishop of Bagshot was knocked when a pretty young barmaid remarked, "Do go steady, old dear, that's your eighth ginger beer. You'll forget where your mitre is parked." Well done, Mrs. Ewing. Now the opening lines of this week's limerick are, a TV contestant called Fox once opened the mystery box. All you have to do is to complete the limerick. I'll repeat the first two lines. A TV contestant called Fox once opened the mystery box. And send your entries to me, care of the BBC, London, W1. And to the sender of the best completed limerick goes the bumper prize of an evening out with Elizabeth Taylor. And this includes cocktails, theatre tickets, a dinner for two at a leading hotel, and a punch in the teeth from Richard Burton. Bye for now. See you next week.
4: That was Round the Horn, starring Kenneth Hall, with Kenneth Williams, Hugh Paddick, Betty Marston, and Bill Pertwee. On the musical side, you heard the Fraser Hayes Four and Paul Fenelay and the Hornblowers, with incidental music composed by Edwin Brett. The script was by Barry Took and Marty Feldman, and the show is produced by John Simmons.
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4: Thank you.
6: I came across Mr. Kipling in a meadow by the church. "If I've painted that spire once," he said, "I've painted it a dozen times." 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
0: Greens cheesecake.
2: You know, some marmalades get some of their tang from added flavoring. 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
4: 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And now we present What's My Line?

0: good evening, and... Oh. Good evening, and... Oh, good evening, and... Good evening.
1: Well, there'll be another edition of What's My Line at the same time next week. But now, Film 17.

0: But now, film 77.
1: Hello. Well, on film 77 tonight, we'll be looking at the 17th remake of Felix Aylmer. We'll be showing you a short piece of Roger Moore. And we'll also be previewing the new Elizabeth Taylor double feature. And if we're very, very lucky, we're hoping to look in on the shooting of Tatum O'Neill. But first, we're devoting the whole of tonight's programme to the BBC's first ever motion picture for radio. The film sequel to the humorous wireless programme, Son of the Berkish Way. Just a few of the glittering stars like Joe Kendall, Chris Emmett, Nigel Rees and Fred Harris, but most of them don't. Well, later on, I'll be chatting to lots and lots of the many fascinating people involved of Croydon. But first, let's start off with a clip from the film.
2: England, 1603. A country in terror. And as Queen Glenda I prepares to breathe her last, having as yet named no successor to the throne, the vultures gather.
3: Come, my lords. You know that I, your flower of flowers, your silken mistress, am snuffing it. List, my noble Duke of Bristol. 'Tis no use. I sink by the hour. What is this evil monster sent to plague me? I beseech you to comfort your beloved queen.
4: No thanks, I'd rather stay here with you.
3: Ah, you are a true and faithful friend, and I shall remember you always. I truly, your name will forever lie embedded in my heart, Northumberland.
4: Bristol, your majesty.
3: Oh, very well. Your name will forever lie embedded in my Bristol. Come, I grow weary of this life. I crave amusement. Send in the court surgeon.
4: Very good, your majesty. Send in the court surgeon.
5: A good morrow, your royal highness. Behold, first of all, I proceed to make unto an incision here in the leg just above the head of the femur, the best to delicately expose the gluteus maximus muscle of the upper buttock. Next, prithee observe, while I gently insert the scalpel beneath the tendon of the rectus femoris between the ilium and patella. And thus enabling me to subtly detach the lateral artery from its anterior capillaries.
3: Stop! Stop! I'm afraid this isn't making me laugh very much. The gag crackers balded that ages ago. Northumberland, take this man and what's left of his friend away, will you? And have them hung from the highest tower.
4: This is a bungalow, ma'am.
3: A bungalow? You mean to tell me I'm living in a bungalow?
4: Yes, ma'am.
3: But I thought I had Cardinal Wolsey's Hampton Court.
4: That was just an accident with a napkin ring, ma'am.
3: Very well. He shall feel an even more painful torture.
4: You don't mean...
3: Yes. Take him to the short-sighted Conker's player.
5: No, I prithee, not
3: that. Away! No. To the short-sighted Conker's player with him, guard.
5: No, goodness, no, I prithee.
3: I trust that will be a lesson to him. Now, hush, for I am growing an old woman. Makes a chain from tomatoes. But tell me, what news of the plots to succeed me on the

0: of England.
1: 'Tis in no wise good, Your Majesty. The Lords Leicester, Warwick, and Monmouth are at this very moment conspiring to name their own choice as your successor, the young Prince Eunuch of Gloucester.
0: Prince Eunuch? But what has he got that I haven't?
1: Not a lot, Your Majesty.
0: Ah, fies me. The royal astrologers say I am to die at noon. Oh, tragic that I never had a child.
1: Well, we've still got 20 minutes, Your Majesty.
0: Soft! And put that away. I hear voices without. What dirty work is this afoot?
1: It is the Lord of Hendon Central.
2: Correct, snivelling knave, and I, Lord of Hendon Central, am here to claim the throne for the Earl of Mornington Crescent. Bastard son of Prince Goode Street.
0: Impudent scoundrel. Think you still that I will surrender the throne to the Northern Line? Not while I have a breath left in me.
2: Such empty gestures do you proud, good queen. But the Northern Line will be installed as monarch. Know you that the Duke of South Wimbledon is already massing forces on the border with the Lords Tufnell Park, Tottenham Court Road, and change at St. Pancras for Arnos Grove?
3: Not so fast, Hendon. Your rebel forces have already been routed by those who would see the one rightful heir as king.
2: Damnation! You don't mean...
3: Correct. Alf Tupper, the tough of the track.
0: Alf Tupper? I know no whit of this man. Who is he?
3: Come, come, Your Majesty. You know as well as I that the noble Tupper is none other than a character in The Victor.
0: What? The Victor Boy's comic?
3: Of course.
0: But what claim has he to the English throne?
3: What claim? Is it not obvious even to such a simpleton as yourself? Why, he has to finish a welding job at the forge. But he gets a lift in a coal lorry and turns up on time at the racetrack, eating fish and chips, of course.
0: I still don't see...
1: Ignore him, Your Majesty. You must support Essex and his client, Captain Birdseye.
4: Nay, Your Majesty. Back Robert Cecil, champion of the Wonder Horse, with Bela Lugosi as Lord Protector.
3: Silence, you fools! At this very moment, Colonel Blink, the short-sighted gink, marches on London. With a spherical plum pudding and a pile of mashed potatoes with two sausages sticking out each side.
0: I have heard enough. Now you shall hear my choice. Herald, prepare to read the royal will.
1: Very good, Your Majesty. I shall read the results in reverse order. Tupper, Alf, place Thrid in. Junction, Wilsdon, place second in. Place first in, and... Dean Martin.
3: Dean Martin? My men will not stand for that.
2: And nor will mine.
1: And with opposition thus mounted to the Duke of Dean Martin, so...
3: Cut!
5: Hold your places there, everybody. Okay, take the narrator out and wheel his stand-in into position, would you? Okay, right. Off you go.
1: Son of Berkey's Kingmaker sketch, take two.
3: Dean Martin... My men will not stand for that.
2: And nor will mine.
6: And with opposition thus mounted to the Duke of Dean Martin, so began the wars of cirrhosis.
3: Cut! Okay, that'll do for now, folks. Okay, take five, would you?
6: Oh, my.
7: Hal Krapsenheimer, you're directing this film version of Son of Berkis.
8: Uh-huh.
7: I noticed you used a stand-in for that punchline just then. Why was that?
3: Well, let's face it, would you dare say it?
7: Well, no, I see what you mean. This isn't the first radio program you've directed for the widescreen, is it?
3: Oh, no. I did the Tony Blackburn show. Not Now I'm Listening. And also the Men from the Ministry.
7: Oh, quite, yeah. But have you done anything else apart from disaster movies?
3: No, not so far, no.
7: Well, let's move now into the studio next door, where I think you're just about to shoot another item for later in the film.
3: That's correct, yeah.
5: Right, Dennis, roll him. Great, Dennis, great. Now roll the cameras.
1: Son of Burkis, board meeting sketch, take one.
8: Good evening, and may I say...
0: Hold it. What colour's that, good evening?
8: What?
0: What colour is that, good evening? I'm the Technicolour colour consultant. I have to know what colour it is.
8: Well, it's not any colour, it's just good evening.
5: She's right, I'm afraid. We have to know what the colour is in case it clashes with his tie. Makeup!
9: Yes, Mr. Casting Couch?
5: Dab a bit of red on that good evening, would you?
9: Oh, very good.
0: Thank you, sir.
1: Son of Burkis, board meeting sketch, take two.
8: Slightly crimson with a hint of vermilion. Good evening, ladies and gentlemen. And may I say how especially sprunnered I am tonight to welcome Spreech and every one of you to this, the 961st meeting of the Royal Society for quite arbitrarily sticking the letters SPR under the sprigginnings of Spreton words. Thank you, thank you. Well, straight away, I'd now like to sprawl on my secretary to commence today's business.
0: We have an application from the word pimple, sir. A request that it should have the letters SPR stuck in front of it to make it into sprimple.
8: So there we are, gentlemen. Pimple into sprimple. Can I have your views on this one, please, Sprimson?
10: Well, personally, I would suggest that we play this one a bit low-key for this prime being. We're not sure how sprutable it would be for an SPR transfer allocation at this sproment in time.
8: You mean you think we should perhaps commission a special Spurvey report to investigate the, as it were, pimpular pros and cons before we commit ourselves?
10: Sprapsolutely. In the meantime, we could just spray it safe, give it, say, just an extra S or an R.
8: And make it into spimple, you mean?
10: Or primple. Even. That way I think we'd keep our spr options open.
11: May I ask a question here, Mr. Chairman?
8: Certainly, Sprackenbottom. What is it?
11: What exactly is the point of all this?
8: I'm sorry?
11: What exactly is the point of sticking extra letters onto the front of words?
8: The point? He's asking what the point is. Tell him, Sprimson.
10: Pardon, sir?
8: Tell him what the point of it is.
10: The point of it... Well, the point of putting the letters SPR onto the words, you see, is... It gives it a bit more of a... Spruffield.
11: Well, what's the point of that?
10: Well, it makes words like dumpling into sprumpling. You see?
11: No, I'm afraid I don't really.
10: Well, it makes the word doodle become sprudel. No, do you see?
11: No.
8: Look, let me explain. By putting the letters SPR onto the front of the word,
11: yes,
8: it makes tunkle into sprungle.
11: But there's no such word as sprunkle.
8: Well, there's no such word as tonkle either, come to that. If you're going to start nitspring...
0: This sketch nearly finished.
8: Almost, yes. What's the next application?
0: The word sprass, sir.
8: Sprass?
0: Yes, sprass, sir. It's supplying to have the letters SPR removed from it to revert to its original...
8: I see, sprass. Well, I think...
5: A cat! Stand in!
12: Roll him.
6: I see. Sprash. Well, I think we better just sit on that one for a bit.
5: Okay, great. Well, that's it for today, studio.
10: Mr. Casting Couch, could I have a word with you?
5: Not now. I've got a dubbing session, you see.
10: A dubbing session? Dubbing a radio program? Uh-huh. This I must see. What exactly are you dubbing here?
5: These are the first rushes of the Kingmaker sketch, you remember, Queen Glenda. We're dubbing them into rugby language.
10: Rugby language?
5: Right. You see, with involved historical dramas, we have to translate them so the average rugby player can understand.
10: Oh, I see.
5: Okay, roll the film and cast standby to superdose rugby voices.
13: England, 1603.
1: Widnes, 1603. And as Rochdale Hornets prepare to go on field, minus their wing three-quarter, who went down at home last week with an injury to his rather vulnerable bits, the vultures gather.
3: List, my noble looker, teeth of no use. The left prop from Old Kingston Rovers sinks by the hour. What is this evil monster sent to plague me?
9: Well, I rather want it up than there like that.
7: What was that?
5: That was a special effect.
7: Oh, an explosion.
5: Uh-huh.
7: Perhaps I could turn to Amanda Smoth here, the special effects expert. Tell me, Amanda, how exactly did you manage to get that incredibly realistic effect of an explosion?
13: We blew them all up.
7: What actually blew them all up?
13: Oh, no. Mercilessly blew them all up. You see, it's a very tricky business, special effects. I expect you're probably wondering how we got the effect of that chairman sitting in the chair at that board meeting earlier on.
7: Well, not really, no.
13: Well, what we did, you see, was to first of all film the chair against a keyed-out colour using the colour separation overlay technique, and then onto that we later superimposed the separate image of the man squatting in thin air in a sitting position, so that when the two frames were married, the man actually appeared to be sitting in the chair.
7: Miss Smoth, I understand you're about to be fired.
13: That is correct, yes. But first I have to create the special effect of this intermission. Excuse me.
14: There will now be a short intermission.
1: I remember that Saturday after war was over. Me mam shoved me off on pushbike and I skidded right downhill and I didn't half land me a thump on old cobbles. I didn't do me legs much good either. Then I struggled to bakery to see Ed Baker, who opened oven doors, pulled out half a dozen golden brown heads and said, "Here, lad, this'll build up the fare tonight when he comes back up from underground."
3: Yes, thinking of going underground, then come to Stiffco. Stiffco, as good for you today as it's always been.
7: Hello again. Well, I've at last now managed to get hold of the producer of this epic picture, Son of Berkis, Mr. Ken Philistine.
15: Hi.
7: Ken, there's one overriding question that's been puzzling me ever since I arrived on the set.
15: Fire away.
7: Well, I noticed that the entire cast of this film do, in fact, all have a lemon, as it were, stuck up their noses.
15: Yeah.
7: Is this intentional at all?
15: Yeah, it is, yeah.
7: Why?
15: Well, I believe that the only people who have experienced the citrus fruit and astral conflict can understand the true nature of the film.
7: And what is the true nature of the film?
15: Well, lemons stuck up people's noses, basically.
7: I see. Are you sure, in fact, that this is not just, in effect, a facet of your unusual... You're distinctive. You're being a raving loony.
15: No. After all, what is radio for other than an audible lemon stuck up the nose of the British public?
7: Mr. Philistine, it's quite well known, isn't it, that you have in the past been criticised for your rather, well, fruit-up-an-orifice-orientated views on direction.
15: That is just the ignorance of the press.
7: Then what about your last film, 2001, A Pomegranate Crammed in the Auditory Canal?
15: That was dramatic license.
7: Dramatic license?
15: No, not dramatic license, the other thing.
7: Fruit stuck up an orifice?
15: Yeah, that's it, yeah.
7: I see. Then, of course, there's your previous film, Orca, Killer Whale with a Pineapple Stuffed Down Its Blowhole. Isn't this an obsession?
15: It is not an obsession.
7: Then what are you doing with that grapefruit?
15: Nothing.
7: You were?
15: I was not. I was just blowing my nose.
7: Blowing your nose?
15: Yeah. On this fat yellow monogram handkerchief.
7: Monogrammed? Your initial isn't Jaffa.
15: It's my maiden name.
7: I'm sorry, I don't believe you. If this isn't an obsession, why did you have a row with Robert Redford when he was to star in this film?
15: That was unprovoked. I gave him his lemon, he refused to wear it.
7: Refused?
15: Yeah, he told me where I could put it, which only goes to show, doesn't it?
7: What?
15: Well, these actors just don't understand the subtleties of direction. Now, if you'll just excuse me, please, I have a rather...

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1: Hello, darling.
2: Hi, honey.
1: Sorry I'm late, but I went back with Betty. She wanted to show me her new coat.
2: Was it a good film?
1: It's a beautiful coat. I tried it on and it looked really lovely.
2: How about the film?
1: Beautifully warm, too. And it wasn't all that expensive.
2: Why, where did you sit?
1: I'll go and hang my things up.
2: You can tell me all about it when you come down.
1: About the coat?
2: About the film. An everyday conversation, but one which led eventually to the writing of this biography. The life story of that shy young man, David Alexander Bliss, known to us as George Cole.
1: It's certainly time I had a new coat. It's not a question of being in fashion. I find it embarrassing.
2: What?
1: Walking around in period costumes.
2: How much?
1: Betty's coat?
2: Yes.
1: 20 guineas.
2: Tell me about the film.
1: We quite enjoyed it, but it was rather depressing.
2: Good gracious, it worked.
1: I'll be coming back to the coat.
2: Depressing?
1: Heavily psychological. The characters were all twisted up inside. The son of the family had taken to a life of crime. Mother blamed father. Father blamed her. And the son blamed them both. I felt quite sorry for his girlfriend. She was an orphan.
2: So?
1: She only had herself to blame.
2: But it all came right in the end.
1: Don't be silly. Happy endings went out with Snow White and the Seven Dwarfs.
2: I'm obviously out of touch.
1: You should take me more often.
2: Tell me how it ended.
1: The mother died of grief. The father was so upset he drank himself to death. And the son, having guilted his girlfriend, only had himself to blame.
2: But he died as well?
1: Oh, yes, she shot him.
2: How morbid.
1: Terribly. I was expecting the manager to walk on the stage at any moment.
2: To say what?
1: Is there a psychiatrist in the house?
2: Oh, that's nothing. You should read this book.
1: Good?
2: But depressing, heavily psychological.
1: The characters all twisted up inside.
2: Even the covers warped.
1: Oh, dear. Did you watch the play on television?
2: Yes, I did.
1: And?
2: Even the picture was distorted.
1: Oh, I'm not at all sure I wanted it, Harold. Life's grim enough already.
2: Oh, you're right, it is. And a dickens of a struggle, too.
1: You don't have to tell me that. Look at the struggle I have to get a new coat.
2: I'm developing a guilt complex.
1: I'm glad.
2: Well, then, to be fair, that's why authors write as they do.
1: Why?
2: People are complex. And there's a skeleton in every cupboard.
1: That's no reason to keep opening the door.
2: Well, that reminds me, David phoned. He's all right for Friday evening.
1: Oh, good. What reminded you?
2: A skeleton in every cupboard.
1: Poor David. Nobody could call him complex.
2: No. He's definitely a simple character.
1: He's shy.
2: Oh, sorry. Only joking.
1: Incurably romantic and completely without guile.
2: That could almost be the story of his life. An open book in romantic vein and full of misprints.
1: Nice light reading.
2: Oh, definitely, bless his old heart. Heart's getting low. Shall I make it up or are we going to bed? Anne?
1: Sorry, I was just thinking.
2: About?
1: Chapter 1, Admiral Seymour, David's very first girlfriend.
2: We say this came back a few years. How old was he then?
1: About 17, I suppose. He'd certainly left school.
2: And still had everything to learn.
1: I arranged for her to come round one evening, remember?
2: Oh, yes. And then sent me in to break the news to him. That was one evening when we needed a psychiatrist in the house. An evening I shall never forget. He was sitting in that very chair. David, old man.
3: Yes, Tony?
2: We've got somebody coming round this evening. Her mother's a friend of Anne's, Admiral Seymour.
3: Oh, gosh.
2: You know her, then?
3: Well, yes, I went to a party once, and she was there.
2: Pretty?
3: Oh, gosh. jolly pretty. Dark hair and dark eyes. Lovely eyes, actually. But rather an odd color. Sort of greeny color. And a lovely smile, too. And a lovely voice. Just a sort of musical.
2: You obviously got on like a house on fire.
3: Oh, no. No. I didn't speak to her.
2: You didn't?
3: No. Except when we were introduced, of course.
2: And then you said,
3: how do you do?
2: Never mind. You have every chance to speak to her this evening. Anne will be busy in the kitchen, and by a lucky coincidence, I've got an odd job to do in the other room.
3: Well, what's so lucky about that? I thought you hated doing odd jobs.
2: Lucky for you.
3: Me?
2: Yeah.
3: Oh, well, I see what you mean.
2: About time.
3: If you didn't do it, Anne might rope me in.
2: You'll be alone with Ab.
3: Alone?
2: Yes.
3: Couldn't we come and help you?
2: Oh.
3: I just...

0: I just wouldn't know what to say if we were left on our own.
1: Nonsense.
0: I wouldn't, honestly. I don't know what comes over me, but the moment I am with... I try to get into conversation with... not that I do, but I have, and I can't, honestly. I just... Something just... The words just won't... Not that I can think of anything, but my brain goes all... And my throat...
1: All right. I'm convinced. But you've just got to conquer it, you know. And if you tried, you could conquer it tonight.
0: How?
1: Mind over matter. I'll prove it to you. You don't find it difficult to talk to another man, do you?
0: Well, no.
1: All right, then. Forget she's a girl.
0: Forget?
1: Blot it out of your mind. You met a chap at the party. Now then, what would you say if you saw him again?
0: What would I say?
1: Yes.
0: Hello, Eric. Nice to see you again.
1: Eric?
0: Well, that's the chap I met at the party.
1: Oh, fine. An imaginary chap.
0: Oh, no. He was really there.
1: No. On second thoughts, we'll stick to him. Supposing he was coming round this evening, what would you say to him?
0: Hello, Eric. Nice to see
1: you. He's after that.
0: What have you been doing with yourself?
1: Splendid. And then?
0: Then he'd tell me.
1: Yes, that's reasonable. But supposing he was looking particularly smart, what would you say?
0: What are you all dolled up for?
1: Well, you'd hardly use that phrase to Avril, but you'd be right to mention it.
0: Oh, I doubt if she'll bother, actually.
1: About what?
0: Dolling herself up to come round here.
1: Mention it anyway. Tell her how charming she looks and how charming she looked at the party. A girl expects it.
0: Yeah, a moment ago you told me to forget she
1: that
0: was...
1: That she was a girl. Yes, I know I did. He's a vain chap.
0: Oh, gosh, that's the last thing you could say about...
1: About her. Eric. Forget the whole idea. It was a mistake to leave.
0: I'm sorry.
1: I'm sorry. I lost my temper. I only wish I could think of something helpful. Describe her again.
0: Avril?
1: Yes.
0: Oh, dark hair and dark eyes.
1: Lovely eyes.
0: Well, sort of greeny. Mm-hmm. Rather an odd shade. A lovely smile, too. Her whole face seemed to shine. And a lovely voice. Sort of musical.
1: Yet you have the effrontery to tell me you wouldn't know what to say. Don't you see that proves you can conquer it?
0: Does it?
1: Yes, well, of course it does. That'll be Avril. It's now or never.
0: Oh, never.
1: Rubbish.
2: All right, Uncle.
1: Let's have a look at you. Got a handkerchief?
0: Yes, but...
1: Mop your brow. I'll tell you what we'll do.
0: What?
1: Arrange a distress signal. Now, let me think. I know, the radiogram. I'll turn it on ready. That. Put a record on. I'll hear it in the other room.
0: Realize I'm in distress.
1: And come a-running. Mop your brow.
0: I have.
1: Well, mop it again. Here, use my handkerchief. You can wring that one out later. Oh, you poor old lad. You'll be all right. And if you're not...
0: Put a record on.
1: Right.
2: In here.
3: Oh, thank you.
1: Come along in, Avril. I believe you met David.
2: At a party once. Hello.
0: Hello.
2: How's the baby, Anne?
3: Asleep, I hope. Get back to the kitchen. Excuse me, won't you, Avril?
1: And me. I've been detailed for an odd job. David's dying to talk to you, aren't you, David?
0: Dying?
1: See you both in a minute.
2: I thought you were dying to talk to me.
0: Yes.
2: Well?
0: Nice to see you again, Eric.
2: Eric?
0: Avril. Sorry, I was thinking of another chap.
2: Another chap?
0: Yeah, thinking of another girl.
2: Well, that was very horrid of you.
0: No. I wasn't thinking of anybody else.
2: Well, then why say you were?
0: I don't know. But I know what I wanted to say.
2: What's that?
0: How dolled up you look. How charming you look. And how charming you looked at the party.
2: Well, I don't suppose you even noticed me.
0: Oh, that's just where you're wrong. I noticed everything about you. Your eyes, the way you... everything.
2: What about my eyes?
0: I noticed they were odd.
2: Oh!
0: sort of shady.
2: You're so rude.
0: No, I'm not being rude.
2: Well, it sounds like it.
0: Sorry.
2: What were you trying to say?
0: Well, I noticed what an odd color you were.
2: I was?
0: Your eyes was. Eyes. Well, lovely shade of green. And so was your smile.
2: Green?
0: Yes, and your face was all shiny. No. Your smile was lovely.
2: And my face?
0: Was green. I'll put a signal on.
2: No.
0: Distress... a record. Oh, yes. Here we are.
2: Well, what's he called?
0: Oh, gosh. I'll put this one on instead. Ride of the Valkyrie.
2: It better be loud.
0: I want to make sure he hears.
2: Who?
0: Tony. Tony likes it loud.
2: Well, I do.
0: I can't help that.
2: You really are the rudest person I've ever... What else do you think you're doing? You wake Caroline.
0: Oh, all right, I'll turn it off.
2: Oh, too late. You really are impossible. I'm going home.
0: Oh, no, please, I didn't mean to...
1: Errol.
2: Goodbye.
1: Goodbye?
0: She's going home. Gone home. What happened?
1: Everything. Oh, dear. I'm afraid I was out in the garage.
0: Well, that's all right. It wasn't your fault. It was a complete failure.
1: Oh, there'll be other evenings and other girlfriends.
0: What an awful thought.
1: You'll conquer it in time.
0: Never. Never, as long as I live.
1: Bless his heart, he never has got over it.
3: No, not completely.
1: But he's never admitted defeat.
3: Not for a second. It's getting cold in here.
1: Time for bed. He's better than he was.
3: Oh, much. He's learned to live with his shyness.
1: Yes, but what a life.
3: A chapter of accidents.
1: Enough to fill a book. Mind you, you're right.
3: Right?
1: Nice, light reading.
0: My life story.
3: The Misadventures of a Shy Young Man by Anthony Fellows. I hope you don't mind.
0: Well, on the contrary, I'm flattered to think... Misadventures?
3: In the nicest sense.
0: But I don't understand. How did it all begin?
3: The other evening. I'd seen a film, and he was reading a book. Both heavily psychological.
0: So?
3: He thought he'd try something lighter.
0: In the nicest sense?
3: Yes.
0: Hear that, Psyche? Tony's going to write a book about me. Oh, yes, and you'll be in it, too. Well, naturally.
3: Oh, by the way, he wants a few biographical details.
0: Not from you, from me.
3: What did that mean?
0: Roughly, big head. You know, it's funny. I didn't realize Tony was a writer.
3: I'm still totally convinced. But he seems confident enough.
0: Really?
3: Horribly. But then men are always the same. Football to foreign affairs. They have one favorite comment.
0: What's that?
3: I could make a better job of this myself.
0: Well, that's true enough. But has he actually started?
3: The first few paragraphs.
0: Have you seen them?
3: Well, no. I'm not allowed to read it myself.
0: Oh, he reads it to you?
3: Yes.
0: And then you have to criticize?
3: Criticize? I have to live with him.
0: Oh, no, just a second. You're not suggesting Tony can't take criticism.
3: I'm not suggesting it. I'm warning you.
0: Warning me?
3: It'll be your turn this evening. And if the conversation takes its usual course, there are quite a few stumbling blocks.
0: Oh, dear. I suppose you couldn't take me round the course.
3: How?
0: Well, point out the stumbling block so that I can work out the answers.
3: All right, then. Let me think. What's he likely to say now? Ah, yes. Only scribbling it down for my own amusement. It'll probably be very bad.
0: To which I reply, oh, nonsense, Tony. I'm sure it'll be terribly good. And the next?
3: Not a chance of getting it published.
0: Answer? I'm sure there's every chance. Next?
3: No need for any more.
0: Why?
3: You obviously know what you're doing.
0: Oh, gracious. I never thought I'd ever hear anybody say that about me.
3: I know. I was surprised myself. Oh, and David, don't forget, if he reads it to you, don't criticize. Just be a good audience.
0: Applaud his handiwork.
3: Every time he pauses.
0: Pauses?
3: For applause.
0: Oh, gosh.
3: Oh, dear, there he is. You will have to be careful, Poppet. I know Tony's got a sense of humor, but Anthony Fellows, the author, takes himself very seriously.
0: Don't worry, I won't stumble. Not now I've been round the course.
1: Oh, hello, dear.
3: Hello, darling.
1: Hello, David, old boy. How's the world with you?
0: Oh, fine, thanks, Anthony. You?
1: Anthony?
0: Oh, Tony, I was thinking of your pen name.
1: Oh, so you've heard about the book?
3: Yes, he doesn't mind a bit, do you, David?
0: Oh, on the contrary, I'm flattered.
1: Why, I can't imagine why, only scribbling it down for my own amusement.
0: Hello, we've started. You've started it, then?
1: Oh, I roughed out a couple of pages. Probably be very bad.
0: Oh, nonsense, Tony. I'm sure it'll be terribly coarse.
1: Coarse?
0: I'm sure it'll be terrible nonsense. Terribly good.
3: It certainly started promisingly. Well,
1: I don't see how you can tell yet.
3: The style's amusing.
1: Oh, you think so?
3: Delightfully, and it flows so smoothly.
0: Beautifully smoothly.
1: Trying to pull my leg?
0: No, of course not.
1: You haven't read it, so how would you know?
0: Well, could we come back to that one?
1: I mean, that is, I...
3: You feel you've read it?
1: Yeah, after listening to Anne. According to her, it's superlative.
3: So it is.
1: Well, I'm longing to hear it.
4: I'll read it to you later on.
1: I say, will you?
4: Oh, you'll never, by the only chance you'll ever have, it'll never be published.
1: Answer?
4: I'm sure there's every chance. Pulling my leg again?
1: Well, no, that's the only possible answer.
4: Why? I've never written anything before.
1: No, but you've always had the gift of expression, and I've always envied you.
4: Oh, never mind, you're learning.
1: Am I?
4: Obviously, you got yourself out of that neatly enough.
1: It wasn't too bad, was it?
4: I mean, I meant it as a compliment. You'd like to hear it now?
1: Please.
3: I'll go and get it for you.
4: Ah, thank you, dear. It's on the writing desk.
3: Yes, I know.
1: Well, Anne said you wanted some biographical details.
4: Well, one or two, yes.
1: She wants to be asked some, too.
4: Oh, all right, then. When were you born, eh? Sucky?
1: Honestly, she's almost human.
4: She hasn't even barked.
1: What, and give her age away?
3: Here you are, darling.
4: Ah.
3: I've brought your notes as well.
4: Oh, good. I jotted the queries down somewhere. Ah, yes, here we are. First of all, the mystery of Rosalind Young.
1: Good gracious. I'd forgotten about Rosalind.
4: You went out together for about a month, then suddenly she disappeared from your life.
1: Promising to phone.
4: Well, what stage did you reach?
1: Stage? Oh, Christian names.
4: That's all that.
3: She was awfully pretty.
1: About the prettiest of all my girlfriends.
4: Oh, I wouldn't have said she was as attractive as Shirley, oh, yes, that was another query.
1: Her surname?
4: Yes,
1: Summers.
3: Oh, yes, of course, Shirley Summers.
4: She'd get my vote every time.
1: Well, does a married man have a vote?
4: Yes, it's definitely a secret ballot.
1: I'd still vote for Rosalind.
3: You better keep that secret, too. Otherwise, you'll be in trouble with Zoe. What time's she coming, by the way?
1: Well, she'll be here in a few minutes.
3: Oh, good.
1: Actually, there's no comparison. I wouldn't call Zoe pretty.
3: I would.
1: Would you?
3: If I were you.
1: She's so much more than that.
3: That's better.
1: Well, that's what I meant. But anyways, it's rather an insipid word. You talk about a girl being chocolate box pretty.
4: Yes, and as often as not, you can elaborate on that.
1: Meaning?
4: For display purposes only, nothing under the lid.
1: Well, that's certainly not true of Zoe. She's so full of personality, all the others seem colorless. So full of fun, too. So gay and alive. And then, you know, in a way, her looks reflect her personality. Her eyes are always laughing, and when she smiles, even that funny little nose seems to join in the joke. No, pretty is not the word for her. It wouldn't do her justice.
3: No, but you have. What a charming description.
1: Worthy of me. I say, that is a compliment.
4: But with one regrettable omission.
1: Not a word about her figure. Well, no. But then I wouldn't attempt to describe the impossible.
3: That's an unfortunate remark.
1: Well, I mean that it's so perfect. Oh, dear, I'll never get any better.
4: Ah, but you have. And that brings us to chapter one, Averil Seymour.
1: Oh,
4: remember that evening?
1: A nightmare. I called her Eric.
4: Said that her eyes were odd, her smile was green.
1: And her face was shiny. And then came the distress signal. I put that record on, you remember?
3: That reminds me, I've got the supper on. I'll leave you to the misadventures of a shy young man.
1: By Anthony Fellows. Are you going to listen as well? All right, then. Just keep quiet and be a good audience. Well, applaud his handiwork. No, just keep quiet.
4: What do you think of the title?
1: First rate.
4: No, not too sure about it myself. Still, here goes. I married his sister. That's how I became involved and why I happened to be writing this book. I saw a lot of him during my courting days, but I put that down to his youth and forgave him. Rather a nice touch, eh?
1: Oh, yes, very amusing. Sorry, I missed that pause. Pause? for applause.
4: I suppose you're not pulling my leg this time.
1: No, of course not.
4: Then perhaps you'd explain.
1: I can't imagine what I was thinking of.
4: Something Anne said, perhaps?
1: Oh, no, she didn't say
4: it. Oh, so it was said, then?
1: Yes, but not by Anne.
4: Oh, don't be ridiculous. I haven't read it to anybody else. What else has she been saying behind my back?
1: Well, how good she thought it was, and that she was sure you'd get it published.
4: Well, I'm not overconfident myself.
1: Those were her very words just before you came in.
4: What?
1: How overconfident you were. how horrible you were. Confident she was.
4: Would you ask her to call me when supper's ready?
1: You haven't finished.
4: Oh, yes, I have. Finished with it altogether. I was under the impression I was writing something light-hearted. But now even that first line strikes a tragic note.
1: First line?
4: I married his sister.

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1: I never knew there was so much in it.
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3: 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When in Rome. Starring Robertson Hare, William Mervyn, John Barron, and Jonathan Cecil, with this week's special guest, Joan Sanderson, as Mrs. Pugh Critchley.

0: Good morning, my lord. The mail.
1: Ah, thank you, Newt. You're very late this morning.
0: I'm sorry, my lord. I overslept. I was rather tired after last night.
1: Ho, ho, ho. Too much of the Bishop of St. Edward's crusted port, eh, Newt?
0: Oh, no. I was careful not to have any of that, my lord.
1: Then you were very foolish, Newt. It was some of the finest port I've ever tasted.
0: Yes, I noticed you tasted several glasses, my lord.
1: Not as many as the Archdeacon, Newt. You know, something tells me old Henry won't be making an early appearance this morning.
0: It was a most enjoyable evening, wasn't it, my lord?
1: Yes, Newt, I found it most instructive.
0: You mean the service?
1: Well, not the service, actually, but no, that was very interesting, of course.
0: Yes, wasn't it? It was the first Roman Catholic service I've ever been to.
1: What did you think of it?
0: Oh, I thought it was wonderful, my lord. All those magnificent vestments, the beautiful candles and... Oh, the lovely incense.
1: Steady, Newt, steady. Huh? Remember, the purpose of this ecumenical movement is to bring the churches together, not to make converts.
0: But you must admit they made us very welcome.
1: Oh, they certainly did, Newt. Mm. Smoked trout and champagne, followed by filet de bœuf en croûte. With magnificent burgundy.
0: It's nice for them having those nuns to wait at table, isn't it, my lord?
1: Mm. Yes, Newt. Mm. And that French nun's cooking made one realize poor dear Mrs. Loosemore's limitation. Still, I was very glad to get home.
0: So was I, my lord.
1: Well, come along now. Let's undo the mail, shall we?
0: Oh, yes, of course, my lord, yes.
2: Happy birthday to you. Happy birthday to you.
1: Yes, thank you, Newt, thank you. That's quite enough of that. Oh, look at this, a birthday card. How nice. The bells ring out, they say good cheer. Hip, hip, hooray, your birthday's here. Mm. Oh, a little surprise is on its way. Love, Dorothy.
0: From your sister, my lord?
1: Yes, dear soul. Mm. Oh, I suppose another piece of useless clutter is about to arrive.
0: Isn't that rather ungrateful?
1: Possibly, Newt, but true. You know, my sister has an unerring talent for choosing useless presents.
0: But, my lord, surely what counts is the thought behind it.
1: Not, Newt, in Dorothy's case. There isn't any. Now, who's this package from, I wonder?
0: I wonder, my lord.
1: Yes, now, let's see. A pair of purple socks. Now, who could have sent these? Who do I know who lacks imagination?
0: But you need socks. You're very short of socks.
1: Oh, my dear Newt, are they from you?
0: Yes, my lord.
1: Oh, very kind of you, Newt. Tell me, how did you know that I needed socks?
0: Because you keep wearing mine.
1: Indeed, I do not.
0: Well, you've got a pair on at the moment.
1: What, these? Oh, yes, well, I wondered why they were so big. Now, what's in this parcel, I wonder? Oh, dear.
0: Oh, what a pretty vase.
1: Yes, well, I'm very glad you think so, Newt.
0: You can see it's homemade, can't you?
1: Yes, Newt, all too easily.
0: Who's it from?
1: Well, there's only one person who would send me something like this, Newt, and that is Dorothy.
0: Have you decided where you're going to put it, my lord?
1: Yes, Newt, I have. Hand me the waste paper basket.
0: Oh, I don't think you should do that, my lord.
1: Why not?
0: Well, you can't throw away something you've just been given.
1: No, in it goes.